0: I was very dissatisfied with especially the corporate worship portion, in that I don't know if it was just me and my contrarian nature, but things like praise and worship music really bothered me. I felt like there was a richness that was just utterly lacking. But at the same time, I felt like the intellectual side, so when you talk about like truth, goodness, and beauty, like there was a lot of goodness in like the examples of these good Christian men when I got to high school that were living lives as they should. Like the truth portion, as I was like learning, was tremendous. So like, especially my junior year of high school, my dad taught a class. It was called Christian Perspectives, but it was a logic and sort of Christian worldview class.
1: Interesting. Yeah.
0: And so it was like, I always sort of, you probably watch this, but I was going to say, I always credit him, especially for my conversion, because of the fact it was that class, especially where it was that emphasis of having to have like a consistent worldview. Mm-hmm. And basically a consistent worldview where you can't separate truth into different buckets of like, here's the sacred truth, here's secular. Like, no, God's truth is in all things. It's something that's received. So it was like learning to combat relativism and all of this together in this logical way while being deeply like biblical as you're doing it. That I feel like laid the intellectual foundation that led towards my converting later. Right. But then there, like I said, there was that dissatisfaction of, especially with that corporate worship portion, where I remember when I got to my senior year of high school, that there was the next class in the school where there was a great teacher who's the assistant principal of the school, John O'Hare. And it was a Christian living class where it was supposed to be like, okay, you've gotten the intellectual framework. How do you sort of live it out within your life? And we'd go through all sorts of different topics. But one of the things that stuck with me especially was when we got to this portion of like, okay, what is church? And I remember we had to do this exercise. So like, okay, what are the necessary elements for church? And so we were all like writing down things like, well, you have to have a sermon. You have to have all these things. And I remember at the time, like we had to read them all out, that there was one kid who was it was a little bit odder kid in the class. I remember him saying sacraments. And I literally asking the person next to me, I'm like, what's a sacrament? I've never heard that term in my entire life. So that stuck with me. But I remember like the conclusion of it was, as we came up with like, okay, here are the necessary elements. Mm-hmm. Like you could just meet in a park and have those necessary elements. Like, right. But that's not intellectually satisfying. Like, there's something missing within that.
1: How did you think, what was your awareness of other Christian denominations and maybe even the Catholic Church at this point in your life? Like, were they wrong? Were they just different ways of approaching the truth?
0: No, they were wrong. Okay. So, yeah. Because, I mean, especially as you get, like, the intellectual level of a high schooler, mm-hmm. you tend to, like, to be a little, like, intellectually superior. So there's a reason why, like, high schoolers become a little libertarian at times, and then also like lean into their Calvinism, yeah. Because it makes you intellectually feel good. But then actually one of my older brothers at that same time, he was a student at Hillsdale College and he converted to Catholicism.
1: Really? Must have been a surprise.
0: Yeah. So it was a total surprise. Wow. But I was a contrarian at the time. So I remember he came home and I had made a giant poster of like where I'd written this three solas, like sola fide, sola gratia, and put it over his bed so that when he came home, like that's what he would be going to sleep with. And actually it was interesting as I ended up going to the same school later.
1: Yeah.
0: It was almost like the fact that he became a Catholic was an obstacle, actually. People say, oh, did you become Catholic because your brother did? I'm like, no, it's despite the fact that my brother did.
1: Right.
0: Because it was very hard for me to do something that my brother had already done.
1: Oh, wow. Okay, well, what happened next?
0: So the big thing was going to college. And going to Hillsdale College is why I became Catholic. And the reason why is I remember showing up, and there was multiple people that were immediately, because I guess when my brother converted it, he's a very vocal person. It made a vocal splash, even though there was a lot of people that converted at the school. So there was a lot of people from the moment I got there, like, oh, you're going to become Catholic like your brother? And I'd be like, no, absolutely not. That's never going to happen.
1: Yeah.
0: And I remember even my RA, my dorm, who was a Lutheran at the time, who's now my Catholic brother-in-law, him asking the same thing the first day, and I'm like, no, there's no chance ever that that's going to happen. And then I had my first semester, took class just on the Western heritage, and started going through Western history. And I studied history in high school, but there's certain things that get glossed over that you just never learn about.
1: Yeah.
0: And especially when we got to the Arian heresy and learned about the first ecumenical council at the Council of Nicaea in 325. And it was like getting hit with an intellectual hammer. Like, I've never heard of any of this. Like, and the, in getting smacked with the authority question of the church, like, okay, at the time in 325, even a majority of the bishops in the entire Catholic Church at that point were Arians. They didn't believe that Jesus was fully God.
1: Yeah.
0: And yet you have this moment where you have the first calling of an ecumenical council of all the bishops under the authority of the Pope. And if we can't trust that God's going to keep them from error, like, how do I know that I'm not the Arian?
1: Right.
0: And anyway, that was probably the number one moment in my entire life that changed the course of everything.
1: Yeah.
0: And so it was one of my best friend in college that he was going through a lot of this at the exact same moment. And this started like this firestorm of discussions, Stephen Gaetano. And so, I mean, we started getting into discussions with all of our friends and stuff about this. And I remember going on an intervarsity retreat right after we got there and talking about this very issue. And we're driving in the car with this girl, and he's next to me in the back seat. And he's like, yeah, so we're all reading the scripture the same way. Like, you say this means this. I say it means this. How do I know I'm not the Arian? And she just, I remember her turning and going like, the Holy Spirit just tells me you're wrong. And I remember him saying, well, I'm pretty sure that's actually your emotions, which didn't go over very well. But anyway, that was like the intellectual point where like, okay, I need to take this seriously.
1: Yeah.
0: Like, and so it was at that point where I'm like, okay, I'm going to start looking into some of these other obstacles. Mm-hmm. And because I'd never thought I was going to even really look into the theology of it. I had wanted something a little bit deeper on a liturgical, like, church experience. And so the first issue I looked into was that of the real presence. And part of it was because me and my friend Stephen, we had started going to sort of a high church Anglican church because he had grown up in a similar background, but in New Jersey. And his parents actually had been Catholic and then had left the Catholic Church. And so he had a little bit of that, but similar background. And we were like, okay, we're both history majors. We love the history. Like, is it possible to have like something a little deeper than we grew up with? So we started going to this Anglican church where they did claim that they believed in the true presence. So being faced with the authority issue, struggling with this, and that was a semester-long struggle for sure. But then the true presence that someone, I don't know if it was my brother or someone, gave me the book, The Hidden Manna by James O'Connor, and just reading through that was, one, it was like I had never read scripture before when it came to the Eucharist. Mm-hmm. But then two, of just realizing like, oh, every single Christian for 1500 years, except for one weird guy in the 800s, believed in the true presence. And not only that, but they were like, when it came to being martyred, and they're like, oh, we're going to kill you because you're a cannibal. And they're like, all right, kill us. Like, you don't die for something unless you truly believe it.
1: Yeah.
0: And then also what tied in with that belief in the true presence was what learning about black masses and Satanism, and that the one thing that they need is a consecrated host.
1: Yeah.
0: And so that started, I'm like, well, maybe there's something a little more there than I realized.
1: Yeah.
0: So that was like that first step.
1: Sure.
0: But then it was, okay, so I'm like, all right, maybe I can still have this, be Anglican, have beautiful liturgy, there's incense, like there's some great stuff. Maybe I can do some intellectual backflips with the authority thing, so I don't have to do what my brother did, etc. But then it was at the same time, sort of one after one, I'm like, okay, I should just keep investigating these different topics, and just to make, because I kind of wanted one that would be a red, like such a red flag that it would stop me from ever having to become Catholic.
1: Right.
0: So it was like one after one, and I started listening. I mean, I discovered the EWTN like audio library.
1: Yeah.
0: So like, I'm listening to Patrick Madrid, like listening to all these one after another. Mm-hmm. And they were, this is, I would say, the portion where apologetics is, where it wasn't convincing me to become Catholic, but it was knocking down barriers
1: yeah.
0: when I started going through. And then So it was, okay, one thing.

0: one of my suite mates who was a Catholic and another couple of guys, they invited me and a few of other friends who weren't Catholic to go to a high Mozart mass in Jackson, Michigan at St. Mary Star of the Sea. And I remember we went and like, we didn't emotionally know her to like put any of this. We're like, I've never seen anything like this in my entire life. I remember my friend Steven, like he was just blown away and it stuck with him. I mean, 25 years later that there was this family in front of us with these little blonde girls in these veils. And he was like, I kind of want that to be my family. Like, I mean, as we're experiencing this, and actually a crazy story with that was, probably around 10 years ago, I was speaking at a Catholic conference in California and it was at this very fancy, like swanky resort. And my wife was there with me. And the first night when they put us in this room and there's these loud, like people talking outside the windows all night. And we're like, we're going to have to get a new room in the morning. Someone tries to get into our room in the middle of the night. And they're like, that doesn't usually happen at this nice of hotels. So at 8 in the morning, we get a new room and they're like, oh, I think you asked for a new room last night. And I'm like, nope, didn't do that. Please give us a new room. So go down the hall to the new room. I open the door to the new room and there's someone asleep in the bed. And I like slam the door shut and I'm like, oh my gosh, this is horrifying. So that night the conference opens and you sit at these tables with random people. And I sit next to this guy. He was a priest. And he introduces himself and he's like, hey, I'm Father Timothy Nielsen. And I'm like, oh, I'm Timothy Nielsen. And we shake hands. Like, isn't that funny? And then he starts telling this story. He's like, it was really weird. He's like, this morning, someone walked in my room while I was still asleep. And I'm like, oh my gosh, that was me. They got our names mixed up. And so anyway, I asked him where he's from. He's like, oh, I'm the pastor of Stella Maris or St. Mary Star of the Sea in Jackson, Michigan. So I told him the story, I'm like, of going to my very first mass and it being this touchstone that was so necessary to my conversion. And he's like, I said that mass.
1: That's amazing.
0: So with almost the exact same name. So
1: That's incredible.
0: So anyway, that touchstone though of that moment, continuing to study these things one after another, then there was like sort of some moments of that, I would say the goodness portion, mm-hmm. where you're having conversations with people all the time, but there was two things that really like goodness as in like fulfilling that purpose in your life that had huge impact in that same semester. I don't even remember where I got it either, is I got a copy of George Weigel's Witness to Hope. Mm-hmm. And I think I reread the first 100 pages, like five times.
1: Which that's a
0: biography of John Paul II.
1: That's right.
0: And that the first 100 pages of telling like his story of his life in Poland, I just couldn't stop reading it. And I just read it probably at least five times in that semester. Yep. And then I also discovered, when I was going through that EWTN library, I came across this guy named Fulton Sheen, who I'd never heard of before, and discovered the videos of his show. And I think I watched every episode over the course of the semester.
1: Yeah.
0: And I mean, I think that was a huge portion of the conversion.
1: Because when you meet them, when you meet a person like John Paul II, St. Pope John Paul II, and I think still blessed or venerable?
0: I think venerable. Sheen. I can't remember.
1: He's getting
0: trying to remember.
1: He's on his way there, right?
0: Yeah.
1: Maybe by the time when this airs. Yeah. But when you meet them, whether in real life or through, you know, reading their biography, right? You encounter something that is, again, it goes beyond the intellectual.
0: Yeah, there's something you want.
1: There's something incredible there, right? This person who has imitated Christ, who has surrendered their life to Christ, it's palpable, right? Like you know when you encounter somebody like that. Was the concept of the communion of saints and of kind of like looking to such figures, is that sort of a new thing for you, or do you have some of that in your background?
0: I mean, there is like an informal portion of it within Protestantism, because like Hebrews, the cloud of witnesses, like we're all praying for each other.
1: Right.
0: But I wasn't intellectually thinking about it.
1: Yeah.
0: It was more like, oh, who's this? I'll watch this one episode. I need to watch another.
1: Yeah.
0: I need to watch another. And because there was just something about it that drew me in.
1: Yeah.
0: And so it wasn't an anti-portion. But then there was different elements as I was going through that were sort of knocking down these pillars one by one. And I would say it was interesting that all of them, I was looking to see if there was like something that would stop, almost like I knew this was inevitable because of that authority question.

0: But rather than looking for like proofs to become a Catholic, I'm like, I felt like I need to look for the obstacles to see if there's something there.
1: Yeah.
0: And because a portion of them, like ultimately a lot of them is like, okay, like you can't proof text it. Mm-hmm. So it's either the authority thing's right or not.
1: Right.
0: So that's, I mean, that's the, where it can, comes back to time and time again.
1: Right.
0: Well, and sorry, what?
1: Let's take a little break there. You know, so again, you've encountered this stuff, truth, goodness, beauty, these different things that, that led you up to the edge there, but let's take a break and we'll come back and hear what pushed you over the edge.
0: Okay.
1: The rest of the journey. So stay tuned. We'll be back in just a couple minutes to hear the rest of TJ's story. If you go to chnetwork.org, especially if you are someone who is a convert to the Catholic Church, or you're thinking of becoming Catholic, maybe you're asking a lot of these same questions, you're on a lot of these intellectual journeys that TJ has been describing. Again, maybe the truth side in terms of the doctrines and the authority, all those questions, or maybe the encounter with the Mass or the encounter with one of the great saints and heroes of the Church has piqued your interest. 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

0: Welcome back to the Journey Home program. We're entering the second half of our hour tonight, speaking with TJ Nielsen, former evangelical. Before we get back to your story, tell us a little bit about evangelicalcatholicism.com, evangelicalcatholicism.com, and the Bone Church Revival.
1: Center for Evangelical Catholicism, okay. It's a nonprofit that I run with Father J. Scott Newman out of Greenville, South Carolina. And anyway, what the idea behind it is, like, St. Dominic was called the evangelical man. It's like spreading the gospel, especially within the church.
0: Okay.
1: So, awesome. I mean, we do all sorts of different things, but one of the things that we do is a weekly podcast called Bone Church Revival.
0: Got it.
1: And part of that is, like, trying to look for, like, this, what Justin Martyr called the seeds of truth within culture. So it's like trying to evangelize by saying, like, hey, that thing that you're looking for, here's where it actually is.
0: Yeah.
1: But then also leaning into the fact, like, instead of being embarrassed by the fact that Catholicism's weird, let's lean into it. And so that's even where the name for that came from. We're like, what are we going to name this podcast? And I'm like, well, we have churches made out of bones. And I'm like, that's it. So
0: nice. Embrace the weirdness.
1: So I do that with Father Jonathan Duncan.
0: Awesome. All right. Okay. So that, again, that's evangelicalcatholicism.com and the Bone Church Revival podcast. Check those out. All right. Well, let's get back to your story, TJ. Again, we left off. You'd been really walking us through in truth, beauty, and goodness, these different experiences and this journey you'd been on of asking these questions. I know there's more to tell. But I think, you know, we left off, you know, you particularly had these encounters, literary encounters with St. Pope John Paul II and Archbishop Fulton Sheen. So what happened after that? What was next in the journey?
1: Yeah, so I guess the next thing that really was like the linchpin of anything else was that I didn't know who he was. I'd never heard of him at the time. But the Catholic Society on campus brought Scott Hahn to come and speak. And somehow me and a couple of my friends got invited to sort of everything. So I went out to dinner with Scott Hahn. Wow. Then we went to a special like Q&A session with him all afternoon, and then and went and listened to him speak that night. And at the end of it, it was one of those things where it wasn't just me, it was my friend Stephen, but then his older brother, Matthew Gaetano, who actually now teaches history at Hillsdale, that as we went through all of this and we're at all of this together, that it was kind of like all of the keys going like into place intellectually, where just everything starts clicking.
0: Yeah.
1: And how so is not just like the intellectual arguments, but it's this basic sacramental worldview that I had never actually seen the gospel presented in that way, the scriptures presented in that way, where it's the sacraments are the key. If it's the Rosetta Stone of understanding all of it. Hmm. So where you go back and you're like, I understand salvation history now in a way I never understood it before. Like where you can even see from like those, I mean, the nature of the sacraments of being like participatory and like God using physical things that we can actually like feel. He lets us participate in his greatest works, knowing that we're only ever going to screw it up. And he uses the way he uses foreshadowing and typology and all of that through everything, that it was, like I said, it blew all three of our minds where we walked out and we're like, all right, we have to become Catholic.
0: Wow.
1: Like there's no way around this. Now the work has to begin.
0: Yeah.
1: So that was, it's not like anything, like that was the deciding point where we knew this had to happen and we had to start studying. And so the three of us, like, we started going through topic after another.
0: Yeah.
1: And it was, I think it was also providential that even though he hadn't been there, my brother came into town at that week. He was discerning with the diocese at the time. And he invited us. He's like, hey, you guys want to come to Mass on Sunday? Which none of us had. And we went and I never missed a Mass since in 3 years. And it was one of those things where it was like, despite like the beauty in that case, because it went from like, okay, I'm going to this Anglican church where they are doing, there's the smells, the bells, the music was beautiful. It was in this old wooden chapel that had been like hand carved to like, well, like the Catholic church in Hillsdale, Michigan, it was like one church for the entire county. And yes, you have the college there, but you also, it's an old blue collar, like town with the factory that had been turned down, closed down. The wonderful priest who was there at the time, Father Tom Butler, who was this larger than life, like Irishman from rural Texas, who spent the first 10 years of his priesthood as the pastor at an all-black parish in Flint, Michigan. And he would lean over the pulpit and like it was, but then the music was the old, like, I mean, the worst music of the 70s. Okay. So it was one of those things where it's like, this isn't drawing me in, the beauty. Mm-hmm. But once you can't unring a bell.
0: Yeah.
1: So it's like, once you know what you know, it's I can't not be here or else I'm going to go to hell. Because I mean, it would be a rejection at that point. So that was where we were intellectually. And, but it is even there that despite all of that, you like, there's a growing to love, like every aspect of that parish.
0: Right.
1: And especially like the priest there who would, what he would do was, I mean, he was, like I said, the salty Irishman from rural Texas who probably weighed 400 pounds. And he would do is he would invite all the Catholic men and even some of these non-Catholic men, and he would invite us all to dinner. He would take the ball, and only the men, and he would sit there, and then he would give us like the frankest, like spiritual direction that Catholic or that college men need to hear.
0: Yeah.
1: And it'd be like one by one, like, how are you doing? Like, and it was like, it was life changing, despite it being like not the rapper that you necessarily think is going to draw you in.
0: It sort of it connects me in my mind back to, you know, the notion of the sacramental worldview that, again, God's part of that sacramental worldview is your human nature.
1: Yeah.
0: You know, and that, you know, that there's the intellectual side of things. There's the moral, the will, right? But also this experience of beauty, and God speaks to us through all those. They're all there in the church, and they'll all be fulfilled ultimately in heaven. But along the journey, sometimes God, you know, speaks more to one or the other. And sometimes I think maybe in his providence, he allows one to be taken away to help clarify, right? And that experience, you know, some of the beauty was withdrawn for a moment so that you could really get sure about the truth and the goodness there.
1: Yeah.
0: As part of that journey.
1: No, exactly. Especially that goodness portion.
0: Yeah. Yeah.
1: And I mean, and another, the sacramental part that what tied it with it, and you see like hands of providence in like weird ways, like, I mean, within conversions and little things that you didn't necessarily think about, was we got invited to, we would occasionally, because we were a little over an hour from University of Notre Dame. So the library at Hillsdale was very small. Notre Dame's library is very big. So usually around once a semester, make little pilgrimage to the library, visit Touchdown Jesus. We would try to, at the time, or I guess it became more of a tradition, that we try to tie it in with like go to Vespers in the Basilica at Notre Dame while we were there.
0: Nice.
1: And so there was like the first moment I ever smelled incense, like truly in my life, was there, where I can still to this moment like smell it, transports you back. But the sacramentality where it really tied in was, I remember coming out, and this is kind of a weird thing, but I remember coming out of Vespers and this seeing this group of habited Franciscan monks smoking cigarettes. And I just remember staring at them and thinking like, it's all true. Like the sacramentality of it is all true. Like, and it was, anyway, it was a weird thing, but it was one of those moments where it's like, it hits you, the grace of it.
0: Yeah.
1: So what some people might've seen and been an obstacle for them, but like the goodness of like the physical world was like hammered home at that moment.
0: That's amazing. Yeah. TJ, maybe it's still coming, but how would you say you kind of resolved that? Because again, as you said, the lingering question is just the authority.
1: Yeah. Right?
0: Because ultimately, even with all the stuff you're learning about biblical typology and the sacramentality, you could try to find that in a few different, you know, high churches. How did you resolve the authority question?
1: I resolved it by looking at these examples. I was also at the same time in a class started a doing a paper on St. Catherine of Siena, just as in a history class, and developed like a very deep friendship with her as I was doing it. And it was one of those moments where it was just like, you just have to put your trust, where it's like, okay. And I was also, I mean, reading other things like John Henry Newman and stuff. And there was a passage from I think it was in a letter he had in there, where there was someone who was just like sitting on the fence, and he's like, just man up and make a decision. And it was one of those moments where it's like, okay, well, the purpose of all of this is I want to be with God forever, eternity in heaven. Mm-hmm. I see the entire sacramental order.
0: Yeah.
1: As like, I mean, there's, it's, we call it the ordinary means of grace, but like, yeah, this is the surest way of doing that and having that deep relationship with God. Mm-hmm. I see the fruit as it's there. Like, it intellectually makes sense. Take a leap of faith and just like, put your trust in God. And like, so that was ultimately, that was one of what it was. And there's been a few moments in my life where I've had like absolute clarity, like, this is the thing you need to do.
0: Right.
1: And so that was one of the moments where like, if you want to get to heaven, this is the thing you need to do.
0: Yeah. Yeah.
1: So I had already done basically all the reading, like studied the entire catechism, all those things. So I went to the priest and said, like, hey, I'm ready to become Catholic. He's like, oh, you want to sign up for RCA? And like, no, I'm ready to become Catholic. Like, I've already done all that. So that's when he's like, okay, how about the Immaculate Conception? Well, you don't have to wait all the way till Easter. And I'm like, great. And then it was nice. They did have an RCA class in the parish. But it was, like I said, it was one parish for the entire county. It was a very different experience. And I knew some people that went through it, and they actually found a lot of good fruit in it. But what he did was he basically teamed me up with one of the Catholic professors, John Free. Mm-hmm. And he said, hey, you and John, just meet. And when John says you're prepared, you're prepared. And I remember meeting with him like the first week. He's like, hey, let's go through the catechism. I'm like, I've already read all that. And he's like, well, what about this topic? I'm like, oh, yeah, I've already done all that. And so he's like, all right, we're going to totally change this. And we're going to make this like Catholic experience, like abbreviated RCIA when I came back my sophomore year. So he's like, we're going on a pilgrimage. Like, so we'll start with that. And so I remember, I don't even know where it was, in the middle on someone's farm in somewhere rural, they had a replica of the shrine of like the Black Madonna in like Częstochowa. So we went there. He's like, we're going to go on a retreat. And he took a few of us and we went to the Monastery of the Holy Cross in Chicago, in South Chicago. And actually, that's where I ended up doing my first confession there. Wow. He's like, you're going to experience all of the things that you can't read your way mm-hmm. into with Catholicism.
0: Yeah, I mean, confession's a good example of that. It's one thing to read about that on paper, but then to actually do it.
1: Yeah.
0: You know, was that something, I mean, it was new to you, but.
1: No, I mean, and I always, so I taught my parish RCIA for 11 years, and I'd always, when I would get to a lot of different topics, especially when I got to confession, I would always tell them, hey, just so you know, like when you receive your first communion, sometimes people will get like an electric thrill. You probably won't. Like certain people feel things. You probably won't. Mm-hmm. But where you will feel the cathartic experience is your first confession.
0: Yeah.
1: Like that will change everything. Yeah. That 100% that was the case.
0: Yeah, okay.
1: Where it's one of those things where there's like sins that you've been working to overcome mm-hmm. like your entire life. And then the grace of confession, like, they're gone. Like, so.
0: Yeah. Was the view that you came from in the sort of the Baptist PCA background, the view of justification and sanctification and sort of like the journey with sin and stuff?
1: So I think I actually had a very Catholic like soteriology before, because I remember even in high school, like when, like in that senior year class, that made a lot of sense. The teacher being like, hey, people talk about like, are you saved by faith and works? And he's like, you know what? You're saved by grace. And if you're saved by grace, faith, works, they come together. Like, you can't separate faith, hope, and love.
0: Right.
1: And so even, like, the idea of being saved, like, faith alone, like, I believe, like, as a Protestant, I say by faith, hope, and love. Mm-hmm. And how that exactly, like, so the justification was not a huge change. What was the big change, and actually, and this is where that I struggled with, that it was that Scott Hahn unlocked, was when I came across the idea of like baptism actually washing away original sin,
0: okay,
1: and the sacraments doing the very things they represent, mm-hmm. like that. And in many ways, that's like the crux of the entire Reformation is that issue.
0: Right.
1: Like, does baptism actually like restore our relationship with God? Mm-hmm. And like, yes, concupiscence remains, but if it does, then sanctification becomes possible.
0: Right.
1: So that was the intellectual question that, along with the authority, that was the biggest struggle. And then that's when Scott Hahn unlocked, like, no, like, not only does it make sense if it does that, it makes everything make sense. Mm-hmm. It makes the entire scriptures make sense. It makes salvation history make sense. Yeah. Like, how you live as a Christian, like, it all just makes sense, like, at that point. So,
0: and it's a counter to the accusation that Catholics are works righteousness, because we don't do much in the sacraments. Like, we show up and God does. He works. He, you know, it's His grace working in the sacraments. Now, we respond to that, right? We go, we try to take that grace and do what He bids us to do. But it begins and ends with His grace, right? And the sacraments are the greatest example of that. We're not doing something. We're showing up and allowing it to happen to us. We're saying yes to God, but He's working in the sacraments.
1: Yeah. And the fact He lets us participate, knowing that all we ever, we don't add anything. We just screw it up. And this is always the analogy I always use in RCAA was, it's like, the adult helping, letting the child help make the cookies.
0: Yeah,
1: like,
0: absolutely.
1: They never improve the cookies.
0: Right.
1: But.
0: Yeah, I love that. I love that analogy as well, because partially because, again, it's such a real image that, you know, God knows we're going to mess this up, but He wants us to be part of it. Like, He's a good father in that sense of, like, yes, He could probably, you know, rake the yard faster, but He wants His kids to take part in His work because they're changed by that process. Right. When we obey God, when we participate with Him in obedience, right, He's changing us through the experience. And so, yeah, He knows He could, if it was just a matter of getting His work done, He could snap His fingers and do it, right? Evangelizing the world or doing this, that, and the other. But He wants us to participate in it because that's how we're changed.
1: Yeah, exactly. The fact He wanted apostles, knowing that the only what's the phrase, that the first thing they ever agreed upon was to abandon Jesus on the cross. Yeah. Like that.
0: Yeah.
1: Knowing that they're not going to improve anything He's doing, but that's what He uses.
0: Yeah.
1: So anyway, that was the key. The linchpin was the sacramentality.
0: All right.
1: And so anyway, so it was, December 8th,
0: okay,
1: 2004, ended up becoming Catholic. And it was one of those things where, when over time, when you look back at it, it's like, well, people are like, why did you become Catholic? Why did you become Catholic? Because that becomes the question that they always hit. And it's like, well, the first answer was, well, I became convinced that the Catholic Church was the church that Jesus founded. And I had like a long answer.
0: Yeah.
1: And then it was finally, it was after a few years, it's like, well, I just became convinced that this is the best way that I could possibly have the deepest possible relationship with Jesus Christ and get to heaven.
0: Yeah.
1: And it's true. Like, so.
0: Yeah, I think that isn't that Chesterton's, you know, answer. It's like, well, there's a thousand answers, right? But they all amount to that one. That's just, this is, it's true, and it's the best way to get to Jesus. Well, that's amazing. What happened after that, if you became Catholic in your life?
1: I started dating my then girlfriend immediately after, who was Catholic.
0: Okay.
1: And I started dating her when I came back after my freshman year, and I told her, like, I emailed her, et cetera, and I'm like, hey, I'm becoming a Catholic. And so people always ask, like, oh, did you become Catholic for your group? And I'm like, no, I was becoming Catholic first. But then, anyway, so, and just dove in with, like, both feet. And it was, went through, ended up studying history, but then ended up getting married. We actually now have 6 children. Then I taught in Catholic schools for 5 years, did a master's in theology, worked at parish as pastoral associate for 10 years. And it was one of those things where it just changes the entire course of your life.
0: Yeah.
1: Where, like, not only how you, like, what you do on Sunday, but how you think about everything you read, every decision you make with your children, like how you want to raise them.
0: Yeah.
1: And then that is even a portion of it where you think about is, like, as you're going through all of this, is like, well, what is it you want to pass on to kids that you don't have at the time? And so when you see, and this is actually a part I didn't mention, was you see Catholic families. And so, in this particularly, there are young Catholic families who are professors in college, and seeing their family life, which I had a great family life, but there was something there that I'm like, that's what I want to pass on. I want to have a family life and children that are reflecting that. So I got very close with a few of them.
0: Yeah. That was really one of my questions, is that, yeah, you had such a great Christian family experience. And so what are, you know, some of the aspects of now of being Catholic that you've added to that in terms of how you raise your family?
1: Yeah. I mean, the portion especially is, I mean, there's the deeply involved in sacraments. I mean, my third son just started altar serving. And I mean, it's the most important thing literally in his entire life right now. That, and But I mean, but it affects everything from like the entire, like we homeschool our younger kids, our older ones are in classical Catholic high school, but the entirety of how you understand education, like everything, like revolves around this.
0: Yeah.
1: Like the entire liturgical year. I mean, this is something that's mind blowing when you're Catholic and you experience, or you become Catholic and experience your first Triduum in Easter.
0: Right.
1: And like, well, I mean, we had a ham on like Sundays as a child and or on Easter Sunday, but it was not this immersive, totally in like intensive thing where it's like affects your entire life, where you dive in. Like, I think we had in high school, maybe like get encouraged to give something up for Lent once. Cause it's like, it's kind of an, but I'm like, what's Lent? Like, I didn't know, but like, oh, you're diving into this, like, with both feet, and then you're living through the entire Triduum and the entire like passion and death of like Jesus. And then you're really celebrating on Easter Sunday and like living this liturgy within everything. And then, like I said, and seeing it within these Catholic families that I became close with. So I ended up actually one of them, Brad Berzer, he became my sponsor when I did and like was very close with their family. And it was, and Steve Smith was another one. And it is, I mean, it just,
0: that's incredible.
1: Changes everything.
0: Yeah. I love the point, though, about the liturgical year. Like, the, again, this, that sacramental worldview, the church gives us, invites us, you know, to sanctify our time in so many important ways on the macro level in terms of the year, but even on the micro level in terms of like the liturgy, the hours, right? This seeing our time as something to be taken hold of and embraced and ordered, and brought into our Christian life, all of it, not just like certain times, but all of it, it has this sanctifying quality to it.
1: Yeah. And the fact you don't have to reinvent the wheel was another huge portion, because so much of spirituality growing up was like, oh, I have this new great idea. And you come up with, I would say, as you go through becoming Catholic and you dive into these things, you're like, oh, actually people already thought through all these things. Yeah. So it was like, okay, how do you make sure that you're grounded in scripture every day? How do you make sure that you're in the Psalms, the church fathers, and like, oh, the liturgy of the hours. Like, I mean, it's already been sort of thought through, like that there was part of that richness.
0: Yeah, that's a good point. Like, we tend to think of the history, the historical, the traditional element in terms of the doctrines, but there's this great accumulation led by the Spirit of, you know, the wisdom of the saints, the wisdom of the devotional practices and the prayers, you know, like, I've just been thinking lately about the great blessing it is to have Catholic prayers. I've had this black Catholic prayer book since confirmation. And for many years, I just kind of carried it around with me. I'm like, what do I do with this? Like, I'll open it up if I need to look up something. But it's only been recent years. I'm like, oh, I understand why I see like these older Catholics walking around with this worn out prayer book. Because it's like, when I don't know what to pray, I have a treasury of these great treasures from saints and doctors of the church for 2,000 years.
1: No, right. Exactly. And that was a big thing, is I remember actually one of those professors giving me a copy of the Opus Dei, like Handbook of Prayers.
0: Nice. Yeah.
1: I mean, I think I've gone through like 10 of them as it's been worn down like time and again. But it was like, oh, I'm not going to just sit and just emote at Jesus. Mm-hmm. Sometimes the brain isn't working.
0: Right.
1: And be able to like, all right, before Mass, like I'm going to read Thomas Aquinas' like prayer before Mass. Mm-hmm. Like, oh, you're sitting and praying in church. It's like, well, let's do the Stations of the Cross. Like, I mean, and it's amazing.
0: Yeah,
1: and it actually actively engages the intellect in a way where like, oh, actually now I can pray. Like, I mean, it's the old difference between meditation and contemplation. Or like meditation, you're engaging the intellect and it starts with like thinking about different things in the life of Christ. And then sometimes God will give like that moment of grace where that comes after it, but not usually. Like the work we do is the meditation, the act of thinking portion. But bringing back the Catherine of Siena, like actually I would say the one contemplative experience I've had in my entire life, everything was when shortly after my wife and I were married, my brother who had converted, he was doing the Master's of Architecture program at Notre Dame. And so he was over in Rome for a semester. So we went to go over and visit. And so anyway, but praying at the tomb of Catherine of Siena was like, literally, I was going to say every once in a while, people will have one of those indescribable contemplative experiences. And that was the one I've ever had. So I'm like, okay, I think you were involved in that journey. Like, so
0: that's awesome. We've got about 8 minutes left. Can you tell us a bit more about how did the evangelical Catholicism project or apostolate come about? How did that happen?
1: Yeah, so this came from Father J. Scott Newman, okay. who George Weigel's written about him a couple of times in like Letters to a Young Catholic is one example. Okay. And so he was the pastor. He is the pastor of our parish. And so I was teaching Catholic high school at the time. I walk out of Mass and he's like, hey, can I stop you for a second? And it was, anyway, he's like, hey, you want to come work for me? I mean, more or less, he's like, and we're going to start a nonprofit together. And I'm like, okay. And so I didn't know exactly what it was, but the idea was he wanted to try to like help other parishes that were doing what he was doing because there people keep asking about it. Mm-hmm. And actually where that idea came from was once again, was actually from Scott Hahn, who told him, hey, you need to do this. So like, okay, let's start it.
0: Yeah.
1: What are we going to do? And so it was like, I don't know. Like, and so it was literally like start from scratch. Like, what do we do? So it was like, okay, I guess make a website and then it's real. So made a website, but then it was like, okay, let's think through like the truth, goodness, and beauty aspect. Mm-hmm. Like those are what convert. We're trying to evangelize within the church. Mm-hmm. We'll start with the beauty aspect. So one of the things that's not unique to St. Mary's, but is very rare, yeah. is that he says the Mass there is it's a Novus Ordo liturgy, but it's as beautiful as it could possibly be.
0: Yeah.
1: And the preaching is phenomenal every week, and people move from the entire country to go there. And I was going to say, National Catholic Register wrote an article on that recently, and the people move. I mean, it's not actually, there's three different parishes in Greenville where it's the same way. And anyway, so it was like, all right, let's help young priests that they want to do this, but also they don't want to like come across with a heavy hand, mm-hmm. where they want people to feel like, hey, we're doing this together, like within the parish. Like this is the direction we're all going together. It's not just new priests coming in and like, oh, we're going to change things. It's like, no, let's like, we're moving together towards Christ.
0: Yeah.
1: So it's like, there's a, like, let's start mentoring and like helping with that aspect.
0: That's great.
1: But then it's like, okay, let's look wherever there's gaps in the church. Like there's great intellectual content, so let's move on and start like, well, how do we help people with the goodness portion? So start anyway, so it sort of one thing after another in that aspect, but the idea of just ultimately evangelizing within the church, not outside the church, in the church,
0: right?
1: Make more Catholics into committed Christians,
0: yes,
1: not just cultural Catholics.
0: Well, that's so excellent. What a great mission. All right, well, if there's so many things we could talk about, but with the few minutes we have left, again, thinking about somebody who's maybe coming from a similar background to you, wrestling with some of these questions that you mentioned early on in terms of again, authority, maybe the worship question, right? Where does that person, where would they, you suggest they start in terms of this journey of exploration to answer their questions?
1: I'd say the first place is starting with prayer. Mm-hmm. Like deeply, like openly asking of like God, like if this is something you want me to know and do, like change my heart, because he does, like every time he does when that's the case. But then two, like, I mean, start with actually understanding a little bit of church history, understanding like, cause that was the one like domino ultimately had to fall, was the idea of sola scriptura. Yeah. Like there's no infallible index, like in the Bible, like, if we're going to trust the Bible, I ultimately trust it because the church gave it to me.
0: And the historical element is so important there. In other words, there's the inner logic of these issues, but the historical perspective is so necessary as a Christian.
1: Because it was even every one of the other issues after that, mm-hmm. like, I just realized, like, they're just intellectual hangups. Mm-hmm. Because, and ultimately, out of pride, I was like, well, I'm not the arbiter of truth. Mm-hmm. Like, why do I have to give my stamp of approval to, like, Marian theology? Mm-hmm. Why do I have to give my stamp of... Because ultimately, then I'm becoming the ultimate authority of everything.
0: Right.
1: And they're like, okay, like to a certain degree, at some point you have to humble yourself and be like, this isn't an intellectual cop out. It's actually a humbling of knowing that like there's other authorities that I'm just going to trust.
0: Yeah, yeah. And greater understanding can come after that trust, right? Seeking understanding. But again, I always think too, with regards to that perspective on like, how does authority work? How does, how do we come to know truth as Christians? Again, if it's not the case that at some point I can trust the Holy Spirit guiding the church and then continue to learn after that. Again, that leaves a lot of people out because not everybody can be, you know, an intellectual reading a bunch of books. A lot of people throughout history, right?
1: No, exactly.
0: And so, you know, it's a model for coming to the truth that is open to everybody, right?
1: Yeah, it's not just a faith for the strong or and the intellectual.
0: Yeah.
1: Exactly.
0: I was thinking earlier, I was chuckling because you know, when you first dove into the historical perspective, you know, the first topic that kind of sparked your interest was the Arian heresy, which is not what people don't really think of, right? But I think it's an interesting point that when you look in the early church, right, the things that they argued about are the things that for almost all modern Christians are settled. And the things that are, you know, disagreed upon amongst modern Christians, you look back in the early church, they were never questioned.
1: Yeah.
0: Right? In the early church, they weren't questioning the real presence of Christ in the Eucharist. Right, that was sort of taken as a given amongst the early Christians.
1: Yeah, but they're arguing about the Trinity.
0: Right.
1: Yeah.
0: Those things that now are settled. And so there's always that, again, you dig into that, you realize already I'm accepting the authority of the church because I'm accepting these things that were argued about and then settled
1: in
0: the church. Yeah.
1: So, and even all those touch points, I realize that they've sort of made their ways into the names of my children.
0: Yeah.
1: So, like, our oldest son was John Paul. So, with reading with the Witness to Hope in there. I have one daughter whose middle name's Catherine because of that. But then I have our second son, his name's Henry, for John Henry Newman, who was I didn't talk a lot about, but that was a huge portion of reading him throughout all of this.
0: Yeah.
1: And then his middle name is Athanasius because he was the one arguing against the Arian heresy. And I think he had a role in there too. So
0: that's amazing. Yeah. Truth, goodness, and beauty. I really like how you shared that as part of your story. And that's what we would propose that people would find in the church. I mean, certainly the truth, certainly that if you ask these hard questions of the church, like, we think you'll get answers. But, gosh, there's really no greater evangelization than when you meet the saints, whether in real life or in literature. When you encounter them, you recognize something real has happened here in this person's life. And, it's a credible thing. I love the work that you guys are doing, and I will be praying for it.
1: Thanks.
0: TJ, thanks for sharing your story with us tonight.
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0: All right. 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
1: Bone
0: Church Revival.com. Such an awesome, epic title for a podcast there. Well, thank you for joining us for this episode of the Journey Home program. I pray that TJ's story is an inspiration to you. Again, check out his website, evangelicalcatholicism.com. And I want to remind you, as always, that, again, we share these stories, but they're a great reminder both of what, you know, the truth of the church, the goodness and the beauty to be found there, but a reminder that you and I are remain on a journey, right? God's not done with us this side of heaven. We remain pilgrims on that journey, and we have to keep taking one step at a time. So let's pray for each other, but we'll be back again next week with another story. In the meantime, God bless.

0: Hello, family. I'm Montse Alvarado with some great news. 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

0: Welcome to Istanbul in Turkey. Well, Pope Leo XIV recently visited this country, once again shining a spotlight on the tiny Christian population here. So we've come back to Turkey to ask the question, what is it like to be a Christian in a Muslim-majority country? And what are the challenges that the community face? Coming up, we meet the religious serving in Turkey today and hear how the people react to them.
1: Are you a priest? You are the first time I meet with a priest. And then they start asking questions.
0: We hear about the curiosity there is towards Christianity and the negative feelings too.
2: Here the Christians, they have also a bad reputation.
0: We hear how the church has to minister within certain limits and faces a difficult reality.
3: Here in the reality, you are not evangelizing.
0: And we look at the visit of Pope Leo XIV and the impact it could have on the country.
4: I'm sure like in the following years, more people are going to know about it and they're going to be more, they will want to join, all of them, for sure.
0: This is Catholics in Turkey, Faith Under Pressure.
5: Handmade carpet, very, very good. Yeah, China carpet, no good. Very, very good.
0: In November 2025, Pope Leo XIV visited Turkey, an apostolic journey his predecessor, Pope Francis, had hoped to make, but died before he had the opportunity. And when Pope Leo arrived in Ankara, the capital, before later travelling on to Istanbul, he was given the formal presidential welcome, complete with a guard of honour. In Istanbul, he visited the Cathedral of the Holy Spirit, where he met members of the country's small Catholic community.
6: It is a great joy for me to be with you.
0: He also visited the famous Blue Mosque, removing his shoes before being shown around one of the most iconic places of worship in the Muslim world. And on the surface, it looked like any other papal visit to a foreign country, except for one major difference. Turkey is an overwhelmingly Muslim country, and Catholics make up only a tiny fraction of the population, around 33,000 people, in a country of roughly 86 million. That's about 0.04% of the population being Catholic. And when we stopped Turkish people on the street to ask them what they thought of the Pope's visit, there was a mixed reaction.
7: I'd rather keep my thoughts to myself. My grandfather fought for nothing.
8: I look at it positively. There is no problem with a religious leader coming to our country. I'm a peaceful person and I respect everyone.
9: The Pope is a leader for the Christian world, so if he comes to Turkey, it means he's putting importance on us. I think Turkey has reached an important political position in the world, and we are proud of that.
10: This visit is the right thing, both politically and religiously.
11: I think our people and Christians can come together, and the Pope could help with that. There shouldn't be division. People should simply live in peace.
12: If our nation's founder Ataturk didn't look on this kind of thing positively, and if the sultans weren't in favor either, then we, even if we don't know everything, must all see this as something that is not good.
0: The history of Christianity is deeply rooted here in Turkey. I traveled to Turkey in 2024 to film a documentary entitled Is It Safe to Be a Christian in Turkey? And you'll see parts of that documentary in this program to give more context and background. But even then, I heard conflicting reports about what it means to be a Christian in Turkey today.
2: I really learned a lot of being living abroad and also changing many countries.
0: Well, to get more insight, I'm meeting Father Adrian Bacu, a missionary priest from Romania who's been serving here for years.
13: From traveling across the country and from previous visits to Turkey, we hear different stories about different realities as to what it is to be a Christian here in this country. How do you find it?
2: I think it's a mixed. First of all, we have to understand that here the Christians, they have also a bad reputation. And it's not starting now, but starts with the Crusaders, no? So it's funny sometimes to find that there is still some background from there. So sometimes they perceive the Christians being those invaders. So religion and society, religion and politics are very connected. So if I'm Christian, that means I belong to the Western society, I adhere to the Western values and so on, which is not necessarily really true, no? We have a lot of Christians who are not Westerners, let's say like that.
13: That's interesting. So it's almost as if they're pledging allegiance to the West by being a Christian.
2: Christians means a foreign influence in the Turkish society, which that means you are against Islam or you're not Turkish. So it's difficult for them, and they're very surprised when someone who is Turkish citizen and also a faithful Christian loving his country, no?
0: Christianity first began to spread in this land during the era of the Roman Empire, finding a foothold in cities like Antioch and Ephesus, which are now part of modern-day Turkey. And in the west of the country is a site Christians consider to be holy.
14: We are in the house of Mary. This is the house of Mary. We call in Turkish Meryem Ana Evi.
0: In 2024, I travelled to the House of Mary, located near the city of Ephesus, which is believed to be the place where the Virgin Mary spent her final years after Jesus had risen from the dead. But over the centuries, with the rise of Islam and the conquest of the Byzantine Empire by the Ottoman Turks, Christianity steeply declined. And inside the House of Mary, a private mass has been celebrated by Father Martin Kimek, the Bishop of Izmir. He's originally from Slovenia, but has been in Turkey for 24 years.
15: Truly right and just, our duty and our salvation.
0: And after Mass, he told me he is under no illusions about the challenges the Church faces here today.
13: What is it like serving as an Archbishop here in Izmir, in Turkey?
15: A lot of service, continual prayer, because I feel that many times without the help of our Lord, I wouldn't be able to do it.
13: Why do you say that?
15: Because it's not easy. It's, the situation here is, I think for every bishop is the same. We are a very small community. And we are striving not only to survive, but to have our place here as a light of the world, if I can say like that.
0: Striving to survive and have their place as a light in the world. Those were strong words from the bishop in 2024. And this time I've travelled to Ankara, the capital, where I'm meeting Jesuit priest Father Jean-Marc Balhe. Like all priests here, he is a missionary from another country, in his case, Belgium, and is an expert in interreligious dialogue. In fact, he says it was Islam and hearing the call to prayer multiple times a day that helped him take his own Christian faith more seriously.
16: Allahu Akbar, God is greater. Okay, God is greater, but who is He? And listening to the call to prayer, living in a Muslim atmosphere, that question was always coming back to me.
13: It's interesting because we hear sometimes people talk about feeling persecuted or suffocated as Christians in Muslim nations. But for you, hearing the call to prayer every day, five times a day, it encouraged you
16: exactly
13: in your faith.
16: In the same time, I started to become nearer to Jesus as well. And something I discovered is that what makes God great? The fact that in some way He gives Himself to us. And Jesus was for me the face of a self-giving God.
0: I ask Father Jean-Marc about claims that Christians in Turkey are suppressed when it comes to practicing their faith.
13: Over your 25 years of being here in Turkey, how do you find it? Preaching the gospel, spreading the faith, just celebrating your Catholic faith and your Christian beliefs?
16: When I'm in the streets, when people ask me, what's your job? What are you doing? I say, I'm a priest. Ah, you're a priest. You are the first time I meet with a priest. and then they start asking questions because, and then you hear the sins of people. What do people tell to you? What do people tell you? Yeah. What is happening? How does it, you know? I mean, they're very curious.
13: And you can wear your collar in the street.
16: I never wear a Roman collar except for official duties.
13: Would it cause you a problem if you wore collar walking around?
16: I think officially we are not allowed, I mean, both Muslims and Christians, not linked to Christianity. You don't dress with religious vestment outside.
13: It's contained to the place of worship.
16: Yes, exactly.
13: Okay. Before we started, you were telling me there's no persecution. People sometimes say there's persecution, but really, no. You have not experienced that.
16: There is no persecution in Turkey. And I would say something which is quite interesting nowadays is that more and more, I would say, people are, as I said, they are curious, but they are quite open now. You see Pope Leo is going to celebrate a Catholic Mass in a stadium. This is the first time. I mean, in the past, we were celebrating the cathedral. Now, we celebrate a public liturgy in the open space. I mean, no, this is amazing. This is the first time this is happening.
0: Father Jean-Marc says there is no persecution in Turkey and says the Pope celebrating Mass in a public stadium is a sign of religious tolerance. However, in 2024, when I was here in Istanbul, I interviewed another missionary priest, Father Sivo Herman. He told me that even calling yourself a missionary in Turkey is difficult and that you can never give the impression you are here to evangelize.
17: In Turkey, the word mission is quite complicated because it's connotated with some difficult historical moments in Turkish history, in Ottoman history. So if you say to a Turk, if I say as a priest, I'm here as a missionary, it's absolutely impossible. I'm here as a priest serving the church, but I'm not here as a missionary because they immediately will think, no, I'm here to convert everybody.
13: So you're free to preach the gospel and to spread the message, but the church just has to be careful and smart with where and how it does it.
17: That's the point. If we respect certain limits, then, for example, I don't have any problems to preach here in the church what I want. The doors are open. Everybody might enter who wants. But if I go outside on the street with a megaphone and start to preach, then I can be sure that in a short time they will arrive, the police saying, no, that's not possible.
0: That's exactly what happened to Christian evangelist David Beale. Originally from Canada, he and his family lived in Turkey for 19 years. But after he began preaching the gospel on the street, he and his family were kicked out of the country.
18: I was a volunteer with a Christian organization that was serving churches throughout Turkey, especially in following up people who had expressed interest in the Bible. So they would contact and say, I'd like to have a Bible. So we'd send it to them. But it was easy because there were so many people who wanted to know. It was not at all us coming and forcing people to take an interest in something they weren't interested in. They were curious. People wanted to know.
13: And David, it's incredible to think that as I stand here now in what was once your home for so many years, you're now banned from entering this country. What happened?
18: 5 years ago, when I flew into Istanbul, the police stopped me and they said, you have a permanent entry ban. In the court documents, the way they worded it, they said that my Christian propaganda activities exceeded usual religious rituals, and therefore members of other religions saw me as a threat, and therefore the government could also see me as a threat to national security and kick me out.
13: But David, as I've traveled across the country, the people I have met have told me, Colm, yes, there is religious freedom in the Constitution, but we know how far we can push it because of what's socially acceptable. Because you were so public and so vocal about your evangelism on the street, did some part of you think that you could be asking for trouble?

0: And most religious I speak to here tell me they know the limits, they know the boundaries, and they have to respect them.
1: Await the Spirit, you as promised.
0: It's a Tuesday morning, and here in the chapel of the Papal Nunciature in Ankara, a small group has gathered for daily Mass.
2: For the kingdom, the power, and the glory are yours, now and forever.
1: Behold the Lamb of God, behold Him who takes away the sins of the world.
0: Afterwards, outside, I chat to Father Serafin Kisati from Congo, who has been here for 7 years. He makes the point, too, that the challenge of ministering here has actually strengthened his faith.
3: No, for me, I think it's challenging, yeah? Because being in this church is as a starting church, and is helping me to think about my faith first. Yeah? And to work on my faith. And seeing the effort the others are doing to be converted, to follow their faith, it's encouraging me to go more than more.
0: You mentioned conversions there. I know it can be a thorny topic, but do you find many people do convert? Is it easy for the church to try and get people to convert?
3: Well, here in reality, you are not evangelizing. Here, you can't proclaim, and you can't try to convert the people. Here, you have to be with them. But to try to show them that there is other way to be, other way to live. And this, slowly, slowly, can produce fruits.
0: Have you seen some of those fruits being produced?
3: I think yes, because since I'm here, they didn't ask the baptism, but they are coming for Mass.
0: For Mass?
3: Yeah, my neighbors around, they are coming for Mass. Time to time, they are coming. They are listening and this.
0: You mean non-Christians?
3: Yeah.
0: Muslims are coming for Mass?
3: Yeah, they have been born Muslims, but they are curious also to see what is going on with the Christianity.
0: Many Muslims do come to visit the Catholic Church. Some even come week after week to Mass. But very few take that final step and convert. In 2024, I did meet a group of young people in a chapel in the city of Iskenderun. Some were Turkish and some had even been baptized. And one young man was willing to talk about it on camera.
4: I just had an urge to research about Christianity, and then I became Christian.
5: Wow.
4: Yeah.
5: So this wasn't something that your family was doing, or you just decided by yourself?
4: Yeah, I just decided by myself. My family is Muslim, and they're Muslim, let me say. And they accepted me, by the way. When I started the research about Christianity, the first thing I felt was God's with me. I felt Him, and I can't explain it.
6: The Catholic is a bit more young for younger people, to be honest. I think it's pretty special to be a Christian in Turkey, because it's 0.2 of the population. It's pretty low, and people get interested when they heard, oh, she's a Christian, oh, I gotta ask her some questions.
0: When Pope Leo visited Turkey in 2025, he spent time interacting with the small number of Christians here. As I said, Christians make up around 0.2% of the population and Catholics around 0.04%. And one of the local Turkish Chaldean Catholics who was there in the Cathedral of the Holy Spirit was Bedri Dirum.
7: Well, actually I greeting him, in the church. Yeah.
0: And he told me how he felt about the visit of the Holy Father.
5: You were there in the church just down the street this morning when the Holy Father was talking to the Catholic community. What was that moment like, and what struck you about what he said?
7: Today, at the Saint Esprit Cathedral,
8: Holy Spirit Cathedral, because Pope

0: Leo XIV made his first apostolic journey to Turkey. As a Catholic Christian, there was naturally some excitement and joy. Popes do not come to Turkey very often, as the Catholic population in Turkey is quite small. Certain moments in his message really affected me. There may be a small Christian community in Turkey, but this also gives us resilience. Being small is not a bad thing, as it is said in the Gospel. A grain of wheat falls into the ground and can later become a great ear of wheat. I believe his visit to Turkey is very valuable. There is both the invitation of Ecumenical Patriarch Bartholomew and the 1,700th anniversary of the Council of Nicaea. These were certainly influential factors. However, we feel fortunate that he came here and visited the Christian community, Catholics, Orthodox, and other Christian communities. This is of great significance for us.
1: Tell me about your community and what it's like to be a Christian here in Turkey today.
0: From my perspective, looking at the past, Christian minorities and communities here have indeed faced certain difficulties. In recent years, especially since the beginning of the 21st century, we can say that some positive developments have taken place. There is perhaps a bit more freedom, and we are able to express ourselves more comfortably. I do see progress in this regard. However, we still face difficulties at times. Social pressure and similar issues do occur. We can clearly observe this in the modern era, especially on social media.
2: Bedri tells me that one of the challenges the community face here is that things can be said and published about Christians in social media, which can turn people against them.
0: When I look at social media, I sometimes see very negative comments, negative opinions, and even conspiracy theories. Of course, these are upsetting. They affect us negatively in some ways, because the reflections of past problems can still be seen today.
3: Now to Istanbul, where one person's been killed and several injured.
2: In 2024, when I was filming in Turkey, tragedy struck when a man was shot inside a Catholic church during Sunday Mass, very close to where we were filming with Bishop Massimiliano Paliniro.
4: Just during the celebration of the Holy Mass, one faithful in our parish was killed during the consecration. Let us pray. On the part of the government, there is tolerance and freedom. But unfortunately, the daily life of Christians is very difficult, and in some places it could be even dangerous. Turkish people say, Allah korusun, may the Lord keep us from bad people.
1: We've just arrived at the Church of Santa Maria to the north of the city of Istanbul. There's the church there. As you can see, there's a heavy police presence and the Turkish military seem to be here as well.
2: The government later said that it was an isolated incident and that the gunmen who stormed the church during the consecration were looking for an individual and it wasn't a religious attack. But some people we spoke to here were not convinced.
1: I must ask you, because of the recent news of the shooting in that church in Istanbul, what was your reaction to that when you heard the news?
5: Shock and sadness, deep sadness, deep sadness.
1: Did it surprise you?
5: It surprised me very much, but on the other side, it did not surprise me too much. Always is happening something. So, something very terrible done against God.

0: And at the end of that documentary, I asked the bishop where he saw signs of hope for the future.
1: What are the signs of hope that you see when you look at Christianity across this country?
2: Yes, sign of hope. The first, the communion of love of all Christians here, living here in Turkey. In many other countries, the different Christian denominations are still fighting against each other. Here, we feel the necessity to overcome our diversities and live together and work together following Jesus faithfully according to the gospel. We are called to be a church with the open doors. Sometimes it's even dangerous to keep open a door.
1: You're full of energy.
3: Thank you.
1: And vitality. Do you enjoy serving here in Turkey?
3: I love serving here in Turkey.
1: Why?
3: Why? Because it's so rich in everything. Here you really hear the heartbeat of, I wouldn't dare to say of the world, but at least of the region. And not only you hear it, you feel it.
1: 25 years you've been here, and you are now 60 years young. Hard to believe you're 60. How many more years will you stay in Turkey?
3: Well, as we say in Turkish, bilse bilse, Allah bilish. That is, only God knows.
4: And I will put a small image of Virgin Mary there.
0: The church here in Turkey has had to accept that it is a small, struggling, tiny minority. But for many people I spoke to, they believe that this is almost the way it has to be, that there is even a beauty to this.
1: You said that during your Mass today, from small things,
4: yes,
1: great things can come.
4: Yes, yes, I hope so, I hope. But we should not measure these things with our human measures. Jesus did not say, I will submit the world to you. He said, I will remain with you until the end.
1: Finally, Father, for people watching this now anywhere in the world who know very little about the Catholic Church in Turkey, maybe have ideas, misconceptions, or what do you think people should know about the Catholic faith in the country where Christianity is so deeply rooted?
5: I would say the most important thing is that they know that there are still Christians here, and that we are not people that they have to feel pity for them, and we are not the victims of this country or the victims of the history. No, we are part of the history that the Lord is doing with us and with this country. And yeah, in Europe we are used to live in a Christian country that was always like this. Now it's changing. Also, that it will be interesting, because maybe there will arrive the times where Christians in Europe will need the help of Christians here, so that they know how you live in a society where you are an absolute minority.
0: Reporting from Turkey, Cullum Flynn for EWTN News.

0: In the name of the Father, and of the Son, and of the Holy Spirit. Amen. I believe in God, the Father Almighty, creator of heaven and earth, and in Jesus Christ, his only Son, our Lord, who was conceived by the Holy Spirit, born of the Virgin Mary, suffered under Pontius Pilate, was crucified, died, and was buried. He descended into hell. The third day he rose again from the dead, and he ascended into heaven, and is seated at the right hand of God, the Father Almighty, from whence he shall come to judge the living and the dead.
1: I believe in the Holy Spirit, the Holy Catholic Church, the communion of saints, the forgiveness of sins, the resurrection of the body, and life everlasting. Amen.
0: Our Father, who art in heaven, hallowed be thy name. Thy kingdom come, thy will be done, on earth as it is in heaven.
1: Give us this day our daily bread, and forgive us our trespasses, as we forgive those who trespass against us. And lead us not into temptation, but deliver us from evil. Amen.
0: Let us offer the next three Aves, that we will have an increase of faith, hope, and love. Hail Mary, full of grace, the Lord is with thee. Blessed art thou amongst women, and blessed is the fruit of thy womb, Jesus.
1: Holy Mary, Mother of God, pray for us sinners, now and at the hour of our death. Amen.
0: Hail Mary, full of grace, the Lord is with thee. Blessed art thou amongst women, and blessed is the fruit of thy womb, Jesus.
1: Holy Mary, Mother of God, pray for us sinners, now and at the hour of our death. Amen.
0: Hail Mary, full of grace, the Lord is with thee. Blessed art thou amongst women, and blessed is the fruit of thy womb, Jesus.
1: Holy Mary, Mother of God, pray for us sinners, now and at the hour of our death. Amen.
0: Glory be to the Father, and to the Son, and to the Holy Spirit.
1: As it was in the beginning, is now, and ever shall be, world without end. Amen.
0: The first joyful mystery, the Annunciation by the angel to Mary that she will be the mother of Emmanuel. When God calls us, when beautiful, grace-filled things happen to us, as happened to our Blessed Lady in this most important of all human events, when that happens, we are filled with joy. But our Blessed Mother knew, because she was a Jewish girl familiar with the prophecies, that her son, the Emmanuel, would also be the man of sorrows, and that she would have to follow him in his many responsibilities and labors in his holy vocation. Our Father, who art in heaven, hallowed be thy name. Thy kingdom come, thy will be done, on earth as it is in heaven.
1: Give us this day our daily bread, and forgive us our trespasses, as we forgive those who trespass against us. And lead us not into temptation, but deliver us from evil. Amen.
0: Hail Mary, full of grace, the Lord is with thee. Blessed art thou amongst women, and blessed is the fruit of thy womb, Jesus.
1: Holy Mary, Mother of God, pray for us sinners, now and at the hour of our death. Amen.
0: Hail Mary, full of grace, the Lord is with thee. Blessed art thou amongst women, and blessed is the fruit of thy womb, Jesus.
1: Holy Mary, Mother of God, pray for us sinners, now and at the hour of our death. Amen.
0: Hail Mary, full of grace, the Lord is with thee. Blessed art thou amongst women, and blessed is the fruit of thy womb, Jesus.
1: Holy Mary, Mother of God, pray for us sinners, now and at the hour of our death. Amen.
0: Hail Mary, full of grace, the Lord is with thee. Blessed art thou amongst women, and blessed is the fruit of thy womb, Jesus.
1: Holy Mary, Mother of God, pray for us sinners, now and at the hour of our death. Amen.
0: Hail Mary, full of grace, the Lord is with thee. Blessed art thou amongst women, blessed is the fruit of thy womb, Jesus.
1: Holy Mary, Mother of God, pray for us sinners, now and at the hour of our death. Amen.
0: Hail Mary, full of grace, the Lord is with thee. Blessed art thou amongst women, and blessed is the fruit of thy womb, Jesus.
1: Holy Mary, Mother of God, pray for us sinners, now and at the hour of our death. Amen.
0: Hail Mary, full of grace, the Lord is with thee. Blessed art thou amongst women, and blessed is the fruit of thy womb, Jesus.
1: Holy Mary, Mother of God, pray for us sinners, now and at the hour of our death. Amen.
0: Hail Mary, full of grace, the Lord is with thee. Blessed art thou amongst women, and blessed is the fruit of thy womb, Jesus.
1: Holy Mary, Mother of God, pray for us sinners, now and at the hour of our death. Amen.
0: Hail Mary, full of grace, the Lord is with thee. Blessed art thou amongst women, and blessed is the fruit of thy womb, Jesus.
1: Holy Mary, Mother of God, pray for us sinners, now and at the hour of our death. Amen.
0: Hail Mary, full of grace, the Lord is with thee. Blessed art thou amongst women, and blessed is the fruit of thy womb, Jesus.
1: Holy Mary, Mother of God, pray for us sinners, now and at the hour of our death. Amen.
0: Glory be to the Father, and to the Son, and to the Holy Spirit.
1: As it was in the beginning, is now, and ever shall be, world without end. Amen.
0: O my Jesus,
1: forgive us our sins.
0: Save us from the fires of hell.
1: Bring all souls to heaven, especially those in most need of thy mercy.

0: second joyful mystery, the visitation of our Blessed Lady to Elizabeth and to the child in her womb, John the Baptist. It's very interesting that this marvelous, mysterious, eternal event of the Annunciation and Incarnation of the Word of God leads almost immediately to a strenuous and difficult challenge. Our Blessed Lady must travel a long distance while expecting to visit her cousin Elizabeth, who is also unexpectedly now the mother of the precursor, John the Baptist. It teaches us something, that our prayers must always lead to a work of God, a work that will, in one way or another, help the world know that the Messiah, the Savior, has come. Our Father, who art in heaven, hallowed be thy name. Thy kingdom come, thy will be done, on earth as it is in heaven.
1: Give us this day our daily bread, and forgive us our trespasses, as we forgive those who trespass against us. And lead us not into temptation, but deliver us from evil. Amen.
0: Hail Mary, full of grace, the Lord is with thee. Blessed art thou amongst women, and blessed is the fruit of thy womb, Jesus.
1: Holy Mary, Mother of God, pray for us sinners, now and at the hour of our death. Amen.
0: Hail Mary, full of grace, the Lord is with thee. Blessed art thou amongst women, and blessed is the fruit of thy womb, Jesus.
1: Holy Mary, Mother of God, pray for us sinners, now and at the hour of our death. Amen.
0: Hail Mary, full of grace, the Lord is with thee. Blessed art thou amongst women, and blessed is the fruit of thy womb, Jesus.
1: Holy Mary, Mother of God, pray for us sinners, now and at the hour of our death. Amen.
0: Hail Mary, full of grace, the Lord is with thee. Blessed art thou amongst women, and blessed is the fruit of thy womb, Jesus.
1: Holy Mary, Mother of God, pray for us sinners, now and at the hour of our death. Amen.
0: Hail Mary, full of grace, the Lord is with thee. Blessed art thou amongst women, and blessed is the fruit of thy womb, Jesus.
1: Holy Mary, Mother of God, pray for us sinners, now and at the hour of our death. Amen.
0: Hail Mary, full of grace, the Lord is with thee. Blessed art thou amongst women, and blessed is the fruit of thy womb, Jesus.
1: Holy Mary, Mother of God, pray for us sinners, now and at the hour of our death. Amen.
0: Hail Mary, full of grace, the Lord is with thee. Blessed art thou amongst women, and blessed is the fruit of thy womb, Jesus.
1: Holy Mary, Mother of God, pray for us sinners, now and at the hour of our death. Amen.
0: Hail Mary, full of grace, the Lord is with thee. Blessed art thou amongst women, and blessed is the fruit of thy womb, Jesus.
1: Holy Mary, Mother of God, pray for us sinners, now and at the hour of our death. Amen.
0: Hail Mary, full of grace, the Lord is with thee. Blessed art thou amongst women, and blessed is the fruit of thy womb, Jesus.
1: Holy Mary, Mother of God, pray for us sinners, now and at the hour of our death. Amen.
0: Hail Mary, full of grace, the Lord is with thee. Blessed art thou amongst women, and blessed is the fruit of thy womb, Jesus.
1: Holy Mary, Mother of God, pray for us sinners, now and at the hour of our death. Amen.
0: Hail Mary, full of grace, the Lord is with thee. Blessed art thou amongst women, and blessed is the fruit of thy womb, Jesus.
1: Holy Mary, Mother of God, pray for us sinners, now and at the hour of our death. Amen.
0: Glory be to the Father, and to the Son, and to the Holy Spirit.
1: As it was in the beginning, is now, and ever shall be, world without end. Amen.
0: O my Jesus, forgive us our sins.

0: third joyful mystery, the birth of our divine Savior. The birth of Jesus is filled with joy, the joy of the angels, the joy of the shepherds, the joy of the Magi. But it happens in such strange circumstances. She laid him in a manger because there was no room for them in the inn. How important it is for us to remember that God chose that his son would be poor, that he would be very poor, that he would be poor all of his life. There are two things we need to think about. First of all, that according to his own words, what we do for the poor, we do for him. And secondly, that we ourselves must not be attached to worldly things and invested in seeking and getting things that make us comfortable. Our Father, who art in heaven, hallowed be thy name. Thy kingdom come, thy will be done, on earth as it is in heaven.
1: Give us this day our daily bread, and forgive us our trespasses, as we forgive those who trespass against us. And lead us not into temptation, but deliver us from evil. Amen.
0: Hail Mary, full of grace, the Lord is with thee. Blessed art thou amongst women, and blessed is the fruit of thy womb, Jesus.
1: Holy Mary, Mother of God, pray for us sinners, now and at the hour of our death. Amen.
0: Hail Mary, full of grace, the Lord is with thee. Blessed art thou amongst women, and blessed is the fruit of thy womb, Jesus.
1: Holy Mary, Mother of God, pray for us sinners, now and at the hour of our death. Amen.
0: Hail Mary, full of grace, the Lord is with thee. Blessed art thou amongst women, and blessed is the fruit of thy womb, Jesus.
1: Holy Mary, Mother of God, pray for us sinners, now and at the hour of our death. Amen.
0: Hail Mary, full of grace, the Lord is with thee. Blessed art thou amongst women,

0: the Lord is with thee. Blessed art thou amongst women, and blessed is the fruit of thy womb, Jesus.
1: Holy Mary, Mother of God, pray for us sinners, now and at the hour of our death. Amen.
0: Hail Mary, full of grace, the Lord is with thee. Blessed art thou amongst women, and blessed is the fruit of thy womb, Jesus.
1: Holy Mary, Mother of God, pray for us sinners, now and at the hour of our death. Amen.
0: Hail Mary, full of grace, the Lord is with thee. Blessed art thou amongst women, and blessed is the fruit of thy womb, Jesus.
1: Holy Mary, Mother of God, pray for us sinners, now and at the hour of our death. Amen.
0: Hail Mary, full of grace, the Lord is with thee. Blessed art thou amongst women, and blessed is the fruit of thy womb, Jesus.
1: Holy Mary, Mother of God, pray for us sinners now and at the hour of our death. Amen.
0: Hail Mary, full of grace, the Lord is with thee. Blessed art thou amongst women, and blessed is the fruit of thy womb, Jesus.
1: Holy Mary, Mother of God, pray for us sinners now and at the hour of our death. Amen.
0: Hail Mary, full of grace, the Lord is with thee. Blessed art thou amongst women, and blessed is the fruit of thy womb, Jesus.
1: Holy Mary, Mother of God, pray for us sinners, now and at the hour of our death. Amen.
0: Glory be to the Father, and to the Son, and to the Holy Spirit.
1: As it was in the beginning, is now, and ever shall be, world without end. Amen.
0: O my Jesus, forgive us our sins.

0: fourth joyful mystery, the presentation of the Christ child in the temple by Mary and Joseph. Christ fulfills the expectations and requirements of the Mosaic law. He was born into the world of this law, and as a devout Jew, he followed its requirements, although he himself was to end that law, and he was to become himself the lawgiver of the new law of salvation. This mystery reveals to us an immense humility on the part of Christ and of Mary and Joseph. We would do well to pray in this mystery that we would humbly and reverently fulfill the obligations that our faith places upon us, without questioning and with joy. Our Father, who art in heaven, hallowed be thy name. Thy kingdom come, thy will be done, on earth as it is in heaven.
1: Give us this day our daily bread, and forgive us our trespasses, as we forgive those who trespass against us. And lead us not into temptation, but deliver us from evil. Amen.
0: Hail Mary, full of grace, the Lord is with thee. Blessed art thou amongst women, and blessed is the fruit of thy womb, Jesus.
1: Holy Mary, Mother of God, pray for us sinners, now and at the hour of our death. Amen.
0: Hail Mary, full of grace, the Lord is with thee. Blessed art thou amongst women, and blessed is the fruit of thy womb, Jesus.
1: Holy Mary, Mother of God, pray for us sinners, now and at the hour of our death. Amen.
0: Hail Mary, full of grace, the Lord is with thee. Blessed art thou amongst women, and blessed is the fruit of thy womb, Jesus.
1: Holy Mary, Mother of God, pray for us sinners, now and at the hour of our death. Amen.
0: Hail Mary, full of grace, the Lord is with thee. Blessed art thou amongst women, and blessed is the fruit of thy womb, Jesus.
1: Holy Mary, Mother of God, pray for us sinners, now and at the hour of our death. Amen.
0: Hail Mary, full of grace, the Lord is with thee. Blessed art thou amongst women, and blessed is the fruit of thy womb, Jesus.
1: Holy Mary, Mother of God, pray for us sinners, now and at the hour of our death. Amen.
0: Hail Mary, full of grace, the Lord is with thee. Blessed art thou amongst women, and blessed is the fruit of thy womb, Jesus.
1: Holy Mary, Mother of God, pray for us sinners, now and at the hour of our death. Amen.
0: Hail Mary, full of grace, the Lord is with thee. Blessed art thou amongst women, and blessed is the fruit of thy womb, Jesus.
1: Holy Mary, Mother of God, pray for us sinners, now and at the hour of our death. Amen.
0: Hail Mary, full of grace, the Lord is with thee. Blessed art thou amongst women, and blessed is the fruit of thy womb, Jesus.
1: Holy Mary, Mother of God, pray for us sinners, now and at the hour of our death. Amen.
0: Hail Mary, full of grace, the Lord is with thee. Blessed art thou amongst women, and blessed is the fruit of thy womb, Jesus.
1: Holy Mary, Mother of God, pray for us sinners, now and at the hour of our death. Amen.
0: Hail Mary, full of grace, the Lord is with thee. Blessed art thou amongst women, and blessed is the fruit of thy womb, Jesus.
1: Holy Mary, Mother of God, pray for us sinners, now and at the hour of our death. Amen.
0: Glory be to the Father, and to the Son, and to the Holy Spirit.
1: As it was in the beginning, is now, and ever shall be, world without end. Amen.
0: O my Jesus, forgive us our sins, save us from the fires of hell,
1: bring all souls to heaven, especially those in most need of thy mercy.

0: fifth joyful mystery, the finding of the child Jesus in the temple. How mysterious is the event that Mary should lose her beloved child, and yet how prophetic of the future, because she would again lose him in Jerusalem many years later. The first time she would seek him sorrowing, and the second time she would be there as the Lady of Sorrows. As joys come to us in the spiritual life, as things work out, as blessings are given, we must keep in mind also that we always walk on the way of the cross. Christianity is the religion of the cross. And through the cross, it is the religion of the glorious and eternal resurrection. Mary's joy in the temple is brief but deep that day. Her joy in Jerusalem, many years later, at the resurrection, will be an everlasting joy. Our Father, who art in heaven, hallowed be thy name. Thy kingdom come, thy will be done, on earth as it is in heaven.
1: Give us this day our daily bread, and forgive us our trespasses, as we forgive those who trespass against us. And lead us not into temptation, but deliver us from evil. Amen.
0: Hail Mary, full of grace, the Lord is with thee. Blessed art thou amongst women, and blessed is the fruit of thy womb, Jesus.
1: Holy Mary, Mother of God, pray for us sinners, now and at the hour of our death. Amen.
0: Hail Mary, full of grace, the Lord is with thee. Blessed art thou amongst women, and blessed is the fruit of thy womb, Jesus.
1: Holy Mary, Mother of God, pray for us sinners, now and at the hour of our death. Amen.
0: Hail Mary, full of grace, the Lord is with thee. Blessed art thou amongst women, and blessed is the fruit of thy womb, Jesus.
1: Holy Mary, Mother of God, pray for us sinners, now and at the hour of our death. Amen.
0: Hail Mary, full of grace, the Lord is with thee. Blessed art thou amongst women, and blessed is the fruit of thy womb, Jesus.
1: Holy Mary, Mother of God, pray for us sinners, now and at the hour of our death. Amen.
0: Hail Mary, full of grace, the Lord is with thee. Blessed art thou amongst women, and blessed is the fruit of thy womb, Jesus.
1: Holy Mary, Mother of God, pray for us sinners, now and at the hour of our death. Amen.
0: Hail Mary, full of grace, the Lord is with thee. Blessed art thou amongst women, and blessed is the fruit of thy womb, Jesus.
1: Holy Mary, Mother of God, pray for us sinners, now and at the hour of our death. Amen.
0: Hail Mary, full of grace, the Lord is with thee. Blessed art thou amongst women, and blessed is the fruit of thy womb, Jesus.
1: Holy Mary, Mother of God, pray for us sinners, now and at the hour of our death. Amen.
0: Hail Mary, full of grace, the Lord is with thee. Blessed art thou amongst women, and blessed is the fruit of thy womb, Jesus.
1: Holy Mary, Mother of God, pray for us sinners, now and at the hour of our death. Amen.
0: Hail Mary, full of grace, the Lord is with thee. Blessed art thou amongst women, and blessed is the fruit of thy womb, Jesus.
1: Holy Mary, Mother of God, pray for us sinners, now and at the hour of our death. Amen.
0: Hail Mary, full of grace, the Lord is with thee. Blessed art thou amongst women, and blessed is the fruit of thy womb, Jesus.
1: Holy Mary, Mother of God, pray for us sinners, now and at the hour of our death. Amen.
0: Glory be to the Father, and to the Son, and to the Holy Spirit.
1: As it was in the beginning, is now, and ever shall be, world without end. Amen.
0: O my Jesus, forgive us our sins, save us from the fires of hell,
1: bring all souls to heaven, especially those in most need of thy mercy.
0: Hail, Holy Queen, Mother of Mercy, our life, our sweetness, and our hope.

0: and most gracious advocate, thine eyes have mercy toward us, and after this our exile, show unto us the blessed fruit of thy womb, Jesus. O clement, O loving, O sweet Virgin Mary, pray for us, O Holy Mother of God,
1: that we may be made worthy of the promises of Christ.
0: Let us pray. O God, whose only begotten Son, by his life, death, and resurrection, has purchased for us the rewards of eternal life, grant, we beseech thee, that meditating on these mysteries of the Most Holy Rosary of the Blessed Virgin Mary, we may imitate what they contain and obtain what they promise, through the same Christ our Lord. Amen. May the divine assistance remain always with us, and may the souls of the faithful departed, through the mercy of God, rest in peace. Amen. May the Holy Virgin bless you with her loving child, this day and forever. In the name of the Father, and of the Son, and of the Holy Spirit. Amen.
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6: It's been difficult kind of navigating the judgment, but, you know, we are pretty convicted in our decision, and the Catholic faith just feels like home. So.
7: And welcome home, Lisa. I should have said that before.
6: Yeah,
7: welcome.
6: Thank you.
7: When did you come into the church?
6: Oh, yeah. So I still have to do OCIA in September, but since December of last year, we moved back to Mankato, Minnesota from Texas. And, we attended the local church here, and we just kind of fell in love, and it just felt like home. I tell my husband the Catholic faith feels like home. The Protestant church we were attending one in Texas kind of felt like a friend's home. But Catholic faith just feels like home, and we're really happy where we are. So
7: I'm glad. Well, keep on keeping on. Number one, please keep listening to Relevant Radio. I mean, whatever your daily dose is, good. Whatever your daily dose is, keep that going. Keep, you know, maybe up the dosage as needed. But another thing you can do is text the link to this program to your family and friends, especially those who are giving you a hard time. And you can say, this is a resource that we find very interesting. You might like it too. And you don't even have to say anything more about that, but chances are they'll start listening. And if they start listening, good things will happen. And it might make your life easier, because they're going to be hearing things that'll help convince them. And they might lay off the criticism of you, because they'll understand what you're doing more.
6: Mm-hmm. Yeah, we listen to Father Rocky at 7, Father Rocky and Maggie. We do the rosary every night, so they know we do that. We're like, we gotta go home and listen to Father Rocky. So yeah,
7: absolutely.
6: Thank you so much for you and what Relevant Radio does.
7: Thank you, Lisa. 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
7: Yeah, and happy Monday. It's August 17th, and what a privilege to be here bringing Christ to the world through the media. And you're tuning in for our quarterly pledge drive, and you're also tuning in for Maria, who just told us about Blessed Stanley Rother. We're going to talk with Father Rocky here about the Memorare, and which is a very powerful prayer. And speaking of the Memorare, I'm going to go ahead and kick us off here with the Memorare. Remember, O most gracious Virgin Mary, that never was it known that anyone who fled to thy protection, implored thy help, or sought thy intercession was left unaided. Inspired by this confidence, I fly into thee, O Virgin of Virgins, my Mother. To thee do I come, before thee I stand, sinful and sorrowful. O Mother of the Word Incarnate, despise not my petitions, but in thy mercy hear and answer me. Amen. And like I said, what a privilege to be bringing Christ to the world through the media here at Relevant Radio. What a privilege to be here with you, Sarah, here with you, Josh, here with you, Father Rocky, and all of you on the road, at home, starting your day. And I want to quickly thank some of the folks who've been on our show since we began this new show here at Relevant Radio. Harry Kramer, thank you, former CEO, Northwestern Kellogg Professor, Michael Pakalik, Catholic U Professor, married to Ruth Pakalik, whose cause has been opened, St. Bernadette Mota, Salesian sister down in San Antonio. Maybe San Antonio will get them next year, but love you, Sister Bernadette. Deacon Patrick Conley, my colleague here, host of The Inner Life. You joined us here on our show. Ashley Nerona, love talking with you on Wednesdays, love talking with you offline, and many more. But today is Monday, August 17th, and of course, there's news. I'll start with something that I found just kind of interesting, and then another thing that I found amusing. The interesting thing is apparently on a cruise ship, 50 gallons of water are used per person per day. 50 gallons of water. So, I don't know, I would have guessed 10, but 50, that's a lot. And then I told you this, Sarah, while we were on the break. I'm sure there's more to this story. These are from 1440 Daily News, but Picasso, there was a painting, an etching of his that was stolen in 2018, and apparently it surfaced in recent days. They found it in a Milwaukee apartment, a vacant Milwaukee apartment. So
12: how did he get there, you wonder? And what I wonder, okay, so someone stole it. We don't know who, you know, mysterious person.
7: The Pink Panther.
12: Potentially, you know, have they been living in this apartment? They were evicted. Could they have sold the painting? You know, maybe that would have, you know, maybe they wouldn't have gotten evicted.
7: Helped with some,
12: and then you think, well, okay, how do I sell a painting that, you know, I stole? And then I would say, well, you're a criminal. You should figure this out before you stole it. I don't know why you would have stolen it for your own personal preference. I mean, that's the thrill of the chase. I don't know. I mean,
7: the lesson I'm drawing from this is, of course, that crime never pays.
12: Like, it doesn't pay. He got evicted.
7: Probably the set of circumstances that led to being left in the vacant apartment. Probably not a great set of circumstances.
12: Yeah,
7: so,
12: well, this is what I would say. Okay, the guy, you know, he gets evicted. The landlord comes in and is like, oh, there's a picture on the wall. Look at that. Does that say Picasso? I mean, like, what is your first instinct? Like, and there's so many, like, replicas of things. I probably would be like, that could be fake. You know, like, why would that be the real Picasso of all places, of all the gin joints, right?
7: Oh, that's a great point.
12: I probably would have been like, yeah, okay, Goodwill, that bad boy. So the fact that he, like, said, I'm going to ask about this.
7: That is so true.
12: I guess that's good.
7: So it's worth checking.
12: Yeah, always check your artwork. Now, the artwork that's on my wall, usually from kids, no one's going to be checking that yet. We'll see. The future, maybe. Right now, no checking. Maybe recycle bin after the refrigerator.
7: that is always difficult, right? Like, okay, the kids made these beautiful things which you love, but you can't really, you know, have a storage unit for everything that they created over the course of their lives.
12: And do you pick your favorites, or do you ask them about their favorites? Because oftentimes they're all their favorites, and you know, time has to elapse. You know,
13: what I have learned is the things that get thrown out after they go to bed. And so for those of you listening who, and I noticed several of you were listening, I hope that wasn't news to you in terms of my children. I hope that wasn't news to you.
12: When you weren't around, I might have
13: done some cleaning
12: up. Clean the closet a little.
13: But there is actually, now that I think about it, there are two specific locations loaded with your stuff from childhood.
12: There are, so if you want to come pick them up, they're still there.
13: Yeah, exactly.
12: Later today. What about this? Do you draw things for your kids and then do they toss them and you're like, seriously, I worked hard on that. Can the shoe be on the other foot?
13: That's a great question. I have done some haikus for my kids that now that you found them crumpled up,
12: several days on that.
13: Yeah,
12: thanks.
13: That's a good thought.
12: Because anytime I draw a picture for my kids, I'm like, that should stay on your wall for the rest of your life. Okay, like don't even like that is worth something.
13: Remember this.
12: Just remember that. I don't sign them or anything, but I'm like, you know, hey, that I worked on that, guys. Come on.
13: Which raises the important topic. My wife and I have agreed. We're no longer going to take wallpaper down from a bathroom and kind of actually redo the bathroom together. We actually work together here at Relevant Radio, but we have very different roles. And we've decided, like, you know, doing the house projects together, better to have one do that project, another do that project, or hire somebody.
12: Yeah, I could see that. Yeah. You know, you have to live together after all.
13: Yeah, exactly. For some couples, that's a fun, rewarding thing. Not us.
12: Okay,
13: Tommy John passed over the weekend. I'm sure you caught that. Yankees player, Tommy John surgery. He's known as the Bionic Man, but Tommy John, we're praying for you. And if you're already up there, pray for us. The Bionic Man, I love that nickname. A couple other folks on this day. Mae West was born 1893 on this day. Robert De Niro on this day, 1943. Yes, I'm talking to you, Sarah. George Orwell published Animal Farm in 1945 on this day. I'm going to come back to a quote from him. And Michael Phelps won 8 gold medals on this day. Not on this day. He was the first athlete to win 8 gold medals in the Olympics. And that was back in 2008. Not a lot to report in the market on Friday. Down a little bit. Earnings season is over. And or essentially over. I'm sure there's some folks still reporting. But if you're on a June calendar year, you're pretty high odds. You've already, a June quarter, pretty high odds. You've already reported. And this is the quote from George Orwell. If liberty means anything at all, it means the right to tell people what they do not want to hear. So truth matters. Animal Farm is a great book. And we're keeping you in mind, those of you in Indiana listening, I know there were some severe storms and flooding there, actually some fatalities. So let's keep the people of Indiana in mind. And I brought up Colby when we were talking a little bit ago, Sarah. I'll simply remind you that in this month of August, we're invited to go to Our Lady in a special way. And there's many intercessors. I think my new intercessor, having talked with Maria here, is Stanley Rother. But Max Colby offers some very, very, very practical advice on drawing closer to Our Lady. And this is a quote from him that I picked up at the Shrine to Max Colby here in Libertyville, Illinois last night. If we wish to elevate ourselves to know her and to fall in love with Jesus, we must take pause to ponder these mysteries in union with her, whispering and repeating the Hail Mary incessantly. And as I said to you a moment ago, Sarah, I just think it's very powerful to unite ourselves with Our Lady, contemplating the mysteries that she herself participated in through the gratuity of her Son and the Father. So, Holy Mary, pray for us.
12: The attributes of a saint, right? Of a making in the saint is you have really cool catchphrases and you're not even trying because you're just in the zone. You're in connection with the Holy Spirit because you know you do many, you know, things throughout the day that kind of place yourself in the presence of God. And so it just kind of comes through because he's working through you. And I'm not there yet. But if I, you know, when you start seeing cool catchphrases and I'm like not trying to like have a cool catchphrase and just kind of comes out.
13: It's just happening.
12: Like, I might be working with a saint. You could just think it to yourself. You don't have to say it out loud. But just, you know, you're on the way. We're on the way there. But I don't have the cool catchphrases yet.
13: So you know, it's been a few, probably a month or so since I've referred to you as Holy Sarah.
12: I don't know what's happening, but I'm working on my behavior so I can reach that level again. Thank
13: Holy
12: you.
13: Holy Sarah, I love it. And all the saints, of course, in the early days, we would all refer to each other as saints.
12: We would.
13: So uh, Saint Saint Sarah.
12: Pray for us.
13: I enjoy working with you. Saint Sarah, pray for me. Saint Sarah, pray for me.
12: I'll pray for you. I'll work on it when the show's
13: all
12: on.
13: Right. Well, let's take a short break here, Sarah, and we'll come back on the other side of that.
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15: 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Hi, I'm Josh Raymond, along with Mark Swartzberg. And Mark and Sarah, as you're talking about the holy catchphrases of the saints, you know, God willing, by God's grace, hopefully I'll make it happen. I think I would be the patron saint of mediocre catchphrases. That would be where I would stand. But yeah, because you could tell right there, that's mediocre. So today, if you have just joined us, it is the kickoff, the start of our summer pledge drive here. 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So this thank you gift of the Memorare that you can put in your home, you can put on a tabletop, you can hang it on the wall, it'll be that reminder of that powerful prayer of your being able to join and be a part of a part.

0: If it's $100, it becomes $200. 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Be generous. The way to think about it, I love Father Rocky's phrase, is give until you smile.
1: Yep.
0: It's a real natural way to do it. 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Not only does the 25 become 50, but you will get a video sent to you. It's called The Holy Hour, Fulton Sheen's Greatest Secret, featuring Father Rocky. 15-minute video. I watched it yesterday. Very powerful. See how Fulton Sheen has interceded in many lives, including the lives of us here and you, all of you listening here on Relevant Radio.
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1: That's me.
0: That's you, Josh. So, great conversation with you, Josh, with you, Sarah, and all of you. And yeah, the numbers are rolling in. It's nice to see all of you supporting us here. And well, California coming in, New Jersey down at the shore coming in, Matthew down in Florida, St. Petersburg, Florida. Great to have you coming in. And you know, it's really a privilege to work here with everyone at Relevant Radio, including a longtime friend and now my boss and colleague, CEO, chairman of Relevant Radio, priest of Opus Dei, Father Rocky Hoffman. Good morning, Father Rocky.
4: Hey, Mark, how you doing? It's great to be with you.
0: I'm doing great. How are you doing this morning? Thanks for joining us here this morning.
4: I think this is your first pledge drive, huh?
0: It is my first pledge drive. We're having a lot of fun, Josh and Sarah and I here in the studio, and the numbers are good. The numbers are good. Well, we have a lot to be thankful for, right? The memorari is a good way to express our thanks, huh?
4: Yeah, when I got up this morning, I looked at my email, and I had an email from Relevant Radio promoting this, and it's the first time I actually saw the premium. It's a ceramic tile. It's in a nice holder. I guess the holder doesn't come with it, but I can get that over at Walmart or Michael's or something like that. Really easy to do. But I said, this is actually going to be really helpful for me, because sometimes, even though I've prayed the memorari a million times, I get it going, and then I take a wrong turn, and I finish with a Hail Holy Queen, and I leave Maggie flabbergasted on the air. Because what did you just do? I don't know. I made a wrong turn there, and I ended up with a Hail Holy Queen. So I need it like in front of me. So I'm going to make a pledge today for $25 a month, and I'll get that ceramic tile of the memorari on it. And we'll go forward.
0: Yeah, and as you know, that 25 that you make will become 50 immediately because of the matching. And your point about needing the reminder comes to mind, because at the top of the first hour, Sarah said, "You're going to pray the memorari, right, Mark?" I'm like, "Oh yeah, right, the memorari." And I went on memory, and I think I got the words right. But then at the top of the hour we just began here, I'm looking at that item you just referred to. And of course, it's all written right there. So I was reading from it. So it's a very practical way to remind us that our lady's looking out for us, and she can help us look out for everyone else.
4: Yeah, people love that prayer. I posted a Catholic 101 on social media, I think last week, about the memorari. And it really resonates with a lot of people. My own history of the memorari is, when I was a kid, I remember our family would go on family vacation, and we'd all get in the Dodge station wagon. So luggage rack on top and wood on the sides, and I'd sit between the back seat and the middle seat in the luggage compartment. And as we're going down the driveway in reverse, my father would say, "Let's pray the memorari." And it was sort of a mysterious prayer for me, because we only prayed it once a year when we were going on vacation. It was clear the prayer was so that we'd be safe on our travels. And at the end of that, he would say, "Our Lady of the Highways," and we'd say, "Pray for us." I thought my dad was making up that term, "Our Lady of the Highways," because he was a goofball and a lot of fun. But I found out later there really is Our Lady of the Highways. So that was it for me as a kid. Once a year, we prayed the memorari. Then when I joined Opus Dei when I was 17 years old, they told me of a beautiful custom, which is to pray the memorari once a day for the person in Opus Dei who needs it the most. So now I'm going from once a year to once a day. And I said, well, that fits in with who I am in terms of how I was raised. Then years later, after I was ordained a priest, I was assigned to Pittsburgh. And the bishop of Pittsburgh at that time was Bishop Worrell, who would later become the Archbishop and Cardinal of Washington, D.C.
0: Yeah.
4: In the year that Mother Teresa died, he made sure every priest living and working in the diocese got a copy of a book.

0: by Mother Teresa called Mother Teresa in My Own Words. Now, she didn't write it. People copied her words down, and they put it together by different chapters. Very similar to St. Jose Maria's book, The Way. Short, clear, crisp, meaningful, powerful ideas. And it was published by Liguori Press. I don't know if it's still out there. But there's a section there on Our Lady. So I looked at that. And Mother Teresa told the story that when she was starting her order to take care of the sick and the lepers and the indigent in Calcutta, she needed a building. She didn't have any money. She didn't know anyone. And she decided to pray 88,000 memoraries. It's an unusual number. Like, why?
1: It's a lot of memoraries.
0: Oh, it's a lot of memoraries.
1: It's also an odd number. Yeah.
0: It's also an unusual number. Maybe there's 88,000 Hindu divinities. I don't know. But after one day, she realized, oh, my goodness, I'll never be able to do 88,000 memoraries. So she taught that prayer to everyone working there and all the sick people, whether you're baptized or not. And they all said that prayer. And before they got halfway done, they had a big building all to their own. This is 1996. Mm-hmm. We were just starting a Catholic school in Pittsburgh at that time called Aquinas Academy. We had no money. We had 13 students. It was like, are you kidding me? This could never work. And I said, no, I think we can do it. Let's pray 1,000,000 memoraries, and we'll keep track of them. Every time you do 100 memoraries, you put a thumb tack on the wall, and you keep track of it. Well, after 2 years, I left and came back to Chicago. They kept praying that. Today, Aquinas Academy is probably, you know, the best Catholic school in the state of Pennsylvania, boys and girls, K through 12, they paid off their debt, and you trace it all back to the 7 years.
1: The 7 years of praying. Mary delivers the goods.
0: Mary delivers the goods. So then when I started at Relevant Radio on air, and I wasn't full time yet, in 2006, I said to the people doing the pledge drive, look, pray a memorare at the beginning of every hour so that we reach our goal. And it was in November 2006 that for the first time, Relevant Radio raised $1 million during pledge drive. And I remember because I was at a fundraiser that evening for Northridge Prep in Willows, and I got a text message on my phone. This is before smartphones, right? My phone looked like a hand grenade. It was like a Nextel, really solid piece, you know, that flips up. It's got an olive drab screen. Remember that?
1: I do, yep.
0: And it was the first time I ever got a text message. I'll never forget it. And it was $1 million.
1: Whoa. So
0: $1 million it crossed it.
1: That's a good first text.
0: Well, not only that, but when I read it, I thought it said Emmy, which is the Arabic word for Mary.
1: So
0: that's how I read it. I said, Emmy. And I said, no, 1 million. And I tied the two together, Our Lady, and they reached 1 million. So since that time, now 20 years coming on November, we've prayed the memorare on air every hour during the pledge drive, and Mary has met our needs.
1: She has.
0: Along the way, when I was at Northridge Prep, we needed a chapel because we had the chapel in it was kind of a crummy classroom. And I saw kids driving up in BMWs and Mercedes, and I'm going, this is wrong. You know, they're driving luxury cars. We got this crummy chapel here. We need to build a nice chapel. And I said, we'll never get there unless we pray 100,000 memoraries. Boy, did the 8th grade class go after that. Before we got to 33,000 memoraries, the chapel was being built. And I said, okay, and we did that at a school that was about to close, a Catholic school called Embers. They said, we need to pray 100,000 memoraries. And so when we got here, I started doing it on the pledge drives. And then we did the merger with the Mac and Heart Radio on the West Coast in 2016, 2017. I said, okay, now instead of reaching 60,000 people, we're reaching 120,000 people. Let's see what this baby can do. All right, it's like you buy a Camaro with a 440 V8. You're not just going to drive it at 50 miles an hour.
1: Right.
0: Let's take it somewhere. Let's open it up.
1: Yeah, let's open it up.
0: Yes. Let's see what this baby can do. Let's pray the memorare every hour. We'll get all the bishops, all the cardinals in the country to voice it. So once we get to 452 million memoraries, Roe versus Wade was overturned by the U.S. Supreme Court. Oh, I know we're not out of the woods yet. But the battle has been engaged.
1: Our Lady doesn't lose. She doesn't lose. And you're we're going to come up on a break here in a moment here, Father, but you're actually hitting on a story that comes up in this video that that one receives if one donates online or via the app. It's a video that you did. It's 15 minutes. I listened to it yesterday, The Holy Hour, Fulton Sheen's Greatest Secret. And in there, you tell the story about how Our Lady delivered and Joseph delivered our access to our presence in the New York market, even though we had no money or no station there.
0: You were nuts. I mean, now looking back, I never would have done that again. So we wanted to get in New York. There were only two things we didn't have. There was no station for sale, and we didn't have any money.
1: Let's hear it for Emmy. So we're going to take a short break here, Father Rocky, and we'll pick it up here on the other side of the break. Okay, and we'll talk about the Memorare, and we'll talk about Our Lady.

0: All right, almost half of this hour is gone already. Can you believe it? The morning is rushing by. You might be moving at a quick pace, trying to get things done on your way to work. Maybe you're stuck in the car waiting for that car in front of you to kind of get moving a little faster, whatever it might be. 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I'm Josh Raymond, along with Mark, asking you to help support us here on day number one of our summer pledge drive, making your pledge at relevantradio.com on the Relevant Radio app, or you can call 877-291-0123. Again, that phone number, 877-291-0123. And Mark, when you pick back up with Father Rocky, I think you should also ask him about how many memoraries we prayed to watch the overturning of Roe v. Wade when that happened.
1: I should ask him that. It's a big number. I think it's getting close to a million. I'm going to get the exact, I'll bet he has the number down
0: More than a million. But yeah, you when you get back to him, you should ask him. But that memorare, that prayer, it's such an amazing prayer that reaches out to Our Lady, asks for her intercession. And today and today only, you make that $25 a month pledge, and we will send you that memorare ceramic prayer display. 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And also, when you make that $25 a month pledge, you automatically are enrolled in our St. Joseph Society. And we'd love to send again that to you. 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We won't be able to talk about it tomorrow or the rest of the week. So today, make that $25 a month pledge. And if you make your pledge online, you're going to get that special video that
1: you're going
0: to
1: get the
0: about.
1: 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Anonymous in Highlands, New Jersey, over $1,000, $1,029. I'd love to know the extra 29 thinking. 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
3: 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Sacrifice. 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
4: On August 17th, one of the bloodiest battles of World War I was raging. About 140,000 Allied troops were killed, including an Irish Jesuit, Father William Doyle, who served as chaplain. Shortly after his death, Sergeant T. Flynn wrote a letter home and said, "We had the misfortune to lose our chaplain, Father Doyle, the other day. He was a real saint and would never leave his men. And it was really marvelous to see him burying dead soldiers under terrible shell fire. He did not know what fear was, and everybody in the battalion, Catholic and Protestant alike, idolized him. He was asked not to go into action with the battalion, but he would not stop behind, and I am confident that no braver or holier man ever fell in battle." Yesterday was the anniversary of Father Doyle's death. and I'd like to share with you these words of his. I have long had the feeling that since the world is growing so rapidly worse and worse, and God has lost his hold, as it were, upon the hearts of men, he is looking all the more earnestly and anxiously for big things from those who are faithful to him still. He cannot perhaps gather a large army round his standard, but he wants everyone in it to be a hero, absolutely and lovingly devoted to him. If only we could get inside that magic circle of generous souls, I believe there is no grace he would not give us to help on the work he has so much at heart, our personal sanctification. Every day you live means an infallible growth in holiness, which may be multiplied 1,000 times by a little generosity.
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1: Yeah, welcome back. Great to be talking with each of you, all of you. We're talking with Father Rocky, of course, CEO, chairman of Relevant Radio. And we're talking about the Memorare. I also want to thank several folks who've been guests. We've just been going through the guests who have really allowed us to give you this programming here on the newest show at Relevant Radio. So thank you, Raymond Martinez, one of the Perpetual Pilgrims. Thank you, Peter Wolfgang, Family Institute of Connecticut, talking about anti-Semitism very forthrightly. Dr. Kayla Miller, pro-life doctor. Father Rocky, you've been on here before today. Thank you for that. David Carallo, Blue Army Shrine. And that's a good place to pick it up with you, Father Rocky. The Blue Army Shrine, of course, is dedicated to Our Lady, and you've had some great experiences with Our Lady interceding. And if you'd like to come share your story, please do, 888-914-9149. But Father Rocky, what about Our Lady's intercession with Fulton Sheen and actually getting a presence in the New York area?
6: Right. Excuse me for a second.
1: Yeah,
6: well,
1: yeah.
6: You know, we discovered early on in terms of radio, the nature of it is if you're not big, it's really hard. If you just have one station in one city, because you've got all this great programming, but you have to distribute it over a large group of people. And so we were intent on getting in the top 10 markets, Chicago, New York, L.A., et cetera, et cetera. And New York is the largest metro market in this country, probably 20 million people. Because of that, it's very difficult to break into a market like that. It's very, very expensive.
1: Yeah.
6: And early on, we were basically, you know, we were out of money. And so we started praying for miracles, and we got some miracles. And then somebody gave us a gift and said, you can't use it to pay off debt. I go, like, what do you mean? That's what we have to do. No, you can't use it to pay off. You can only use it to grow. I say, well, this is nuts. But anyway, so we bought a station in Providence, Rhode Island. Everybody thought we were out of business. We named it after St. Joseph, SJW, St. Joseph the Worker. And then station brokers started calling me up like crazy. And this one guy, a Jewish guy out of Miami, said, I got a station for you in New York. And are you interested? I am interested, but hold the phone. I need to make sure I get the permission of the local bishop if the towers are going to be in his diocese. So we got on the phone with the Archbishop of Newark, Archbishop Myers.
1: Yep.
6: And before I could introduce myself, I said, yes, he said, I want Relevant Radio in my archdiocese. I said, I'll promise we will try. I can't promise we'll make it happen. And so I invited the Jewish broker to pray with me. I said, you and I believe in the one same God. You want this deal done so you get your commission. I want this deal done so that we get the station. And the guy who owns it, he's not Christian or Jewish. He's got another faith, so we'll outpower him 2-1. All right. And so he told us, you know, what the station was worth, and we offered him a premium, gave him 24 hours to respond to it. And then we had 1 month to raise the money and do the due diligence on it, and it all came together. And I'm very convinced it was Fulton Sheen who helped us, because every time I went to New York, I'd go to the Cathedral of St. Patrick. Yeah. And Fulton Sheen, Venerable Fulton Sheen, soon to be Blessed Fulton Sheen, was buried underneath the main altar with all the bishops. And I said, if anyone can help us, or anyone who knows the importance of getting a station in New York, it's you. Could you please help us? And I said, we just need two things. We need a station, and then we need money.
1: And as you know, Archbishop Myers, the bishop for the Diocese of Newark at the time, was from Peoria, Illinois. So more proof positive that Fulton Sheen here was involved in making this deal happen.
6: It was amazing. So we had his support in a big way, as you know, and then we had the support of the bishop over in Brooklyn, Bishop DiMarzio, in a big way. Mm-hmm. So we were able to round up the capital, but we went into it 90% leveraged. We had the blessing of Cardinal Dolan. He doesn't have a station there. They're on satellite, right? Mm-hmm. So that's when it happened. We went on air, I think, August 15th, 2014. The next year we were in Philly. And 2 years after that, you know, we had, like, tripled our size. And so, you know, credit to Fulton Sheen, Venerable Fulton Sheen.
1: Yeah, who's going to be beatified on September 24th. And I know you'll be there. I intend to be there. Well, Father, what about praying the Memorare and bringing that in, this Memorare moment? You actually wrote a book entitled The Memorare Moment. And what inspired you to write this book?
6: Well, I know that the more people praying a prayer at the same time, the more powerful the prayer is. It's a pretty simple concept. Imagine you're in a stadium. Let's say a football stadium. Let's say it's the Packers playing the Bears, right? And there's only one person in the stadium, and they kick the ball to Devin Hester. He's deep in the end zone. And then one guy stands up and shouts, "Go, go, go." Well, nobody can hear him, right? But you got 100,000 people shouting, "Go, go, go." You raise the roof off the place. Now multiply that by millions. I often tell people during pledge drive, this is a Horton Hears a Who moment. Remember that scene? Horton Hears a Who?
1: Yes.
6: All those little munchkins down there, whatever they call them, in Whoville. And, you know, shouting, "We're here, we're here, we're here." And you add one little wee little voice there, and that's enough to kind of tip it, sort of tipping point. Mm. So, and I'm a big fan of Malcolm Gladwell's books, you know, David
1: tipping
6: and Goliath,
1: point.
6: Outliers,
1: yep.
6: Tipping Point, things like that. I think there's a lot to it in terms of social psychology. And I said, well, let's just go for it with a memory for abortion. To me, abortion is the one single issue which is clearly the most important human rights issue, because if you don't have a right to live, no other rights matter.
1: Not
6: good food, not transportation, not immigration or things like that. So until you get to an understanding of that, it's interesting because I think Elon Musk gets it. Right, he knows to drive the economy, you need a growing population. You know, it's interesting. Most powerful piece of economic advice ever given was the very first commandment in the Old Testament: be fruitful and multiply. That drives people to work, and work produces goods. Goods produces affluence. Affluence creates, you know, all sorts of opportunities. So there's an interesting intersection here between economics, human psychology, religion, God's intervention in the world. And it's not make-believe, right? I mean, we see the results of it. So I want to encourage everyone out there, if you have a need, pray the Memorare and get other people to pray the Memorare.
1: And Roe v. Wade was turned over in 2022. You attribute that to praying the Memorare.
6: And many other things.
1: Yeah,
6: and many
1: where other are
6: things,
1: we in
6: right?
1: this Memorare campaign?
6: Okay.
1: Yeah.
6: So some years ago, I told people, you will live to see, I think I said, an end to abortion in our country in your lifetime. They said, oh, you're nuts. And, you know, what I meant by that is you'll see Roe versus Wade overturned. Everybody thought, that's nuts. And we remember how acrimonious those hearings were for Supreme Court justices. I mean, it was really very, very bitter, right?
1: Yes.
6: And I said, no, I'm a believer, because if you have kids praying this, it's a real, real powerful prayer. And God can intervene in history in the most amazing ways and stun you on that. All right, so when it was announced the Supreme Court was going to hear this case in 2021, I said, let's start a endless sort of 54-day rosary novena. So I counted the days, May 17th. Which was the anniversary of the beatification of St. Jose Maria, who was extremely pro-life, until the last Sunday the following year, because that's usually when the Supreme Court announces, and that was June 26th, the feast of St. Jose Maria. And that counted up the days. It was 405 days. I said, this is nuts. We're going to do a 405-day rosary novena. You know, like, are you nuts? And, you know, and then halfway through, I realized that 405 is 45 9-day novenas.
1: That's what I was trying to do that math just now. I'm like, okay, there's a 9 there. Yep.
6: Because you like prime numbers, right?
1: Exactly.
6: You and I are kind of weird that way. We like prime numbers.
1: Yep. So, okay, well, this is a really natural break point. Speaking of prime numbers and money, we're going to take a break here and come back to talk about the Memorare after Josh and I pick it up to talk about our pledge drive here. So, Father Rocky, thank you. Stick around. We'll be right back.
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8: Next up on the phones for us is Carol calling in from Redford, Michigan. 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Welcome.
9: 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And this show here has really showed me how to open up to the Lord. Wow. As when I go to get the Eucharist, I said, Lord, if you're there, give me the broken piece of the Eucharist so that I know you hear me and you know me. And more times than not, it shows up. I'm grateful. 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
0: Well, we've got 17 minutes left in this hour. Hi, I'm Josh Raymond, along with Mark Swartzberg. Mark is going to get back to his conversation with Father Rocky in just a moment here. 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That's 877-291-0123. And Mark, we need a little over $5,000, about $5,500 right now. If we have some people step forward and raise that $5,500 in the next 16 minutes, that'll get us to exactly $250,000 that's raised so far this pledge drive. And we need to get to $3 million by the end of this week. So that's a great way to start off our Monday morning here. 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
1: You're right, Josh. That $5,500, we can get there in these remaining 16 minutes. Rebecca in El Dorado Hills, California, thank you for your $52. Albert in Fort Myers, Florida, thank you for your $20. Linda in Elizabeth, New Jersey, monthly $300. Thank you, Linda. Anonymous in Santa Ana, California, $1,000. Thank you, Anonymous. And Anne Marie in Wheaton, Illinois, $300. Thank you, Anne Marie. There's more there. You know who you are. Thank you for your contributions. I also want to remind you, 1 in 10 people listening to Relevant Radio come back to the church because of their listening to Relevant Radio. 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
1: Okay. And that $5,500 is before the match. So when you make that $1,000 donation, you make that $500 donation, it's going to become $2,000. It's going to become $1,000. So come join us here. We've got 15 minutes, 14 minutes left. Make a donation. We're talking with Father Rocky, Chairman, CEO of Relevant Radio, and we are bringing Christ to the world through the media. And Father Rocky, the Memorare is as powerful as we've been discussing it to be. What do you think about how it can be used in what I'm going to call the little things of our lives? Have you seen it work in little ways in your own life?
6: Oh, absolutely. And I encourage people to pray all the time for the big needs and little needs. And turn to Our Lady, turn to St. Joseph, turn to the guardian angels. Sometimes people think, well, I don't want to bother God with trivial stuff. You can bother God with trivial stuff because his attention span is infinite. It's not like he's getting overwhelmed, right? Sometimes we think, well, if I'm overwhelmed, God is overwhelmed, so I'll leave him alone. He's not overwhelmed, right?
1: He's God.
6: He can do that. And if he doesn't give it to you, you'll have a trust, okay, well, he's got something better for me. Right, he's just, you know, God is very good, and so it becomes a conversation through all of that. And I think that's the way the saints have prayed, and I think that's the way Fulton Sheen did it. In fact, we named our station in Chicago after Fulton Sheen. It's called SFS, St. Fulton Sheen. We couldn't get BFS, Blessed, because that wasn't available, so we took SFS. It used to be WNTD, which meant we need the dough, but we've paid off our debt, so we don't need the dough. But we do need your blood drive support, right, because that pays the bills going forward. And, you know, I would encourage you to do that. Now, here's a custom for all of you. In your families, after you say grace, pray a memorare for the person in your family or extended family who needs it the most. And if a memory is too long for it, just do the Hail Mary. But something like that, where the family is together praying for those who need it the most. Always assuming you're the person who needs it the most, but it's a great way to also gather the family, keep it united.
1: You're also reminding me of this this act of the will that you mentioned in this video, The Holy Hour, Fulton Sheen's Greatest Secret, that when we make that small gesture, walking past the Blessed Sacrament, we are making a very intention. We are using our wills to move our bodies to demonstrate our belief in the one true God. And it is that simple to see Our Lady intercede in our lives. Many folks listening have had that power, have experienced that power in their lives. Father, we're up to a rather large number of memoraries. We're getting close to 1 million, I believe, here in memoraries. Where do you think we are in this battle?
6: No, we're way beyond that. We're 700 million. And the way we count those is we know the number of people listening at one time because we buy that information. It's called Arbitron Nielsen ratings. We also monitor on that. So we assume that at any point in time, 15 to 30,000 people listening, that they don't turn it off, that they pray that memorare. All right, so that's an assumption. And when we started this, I thought, well, if we pray 50 million memorares, that should end abortion because there have been 50 million abortions in our country. Well, I was wrong. I wasn't even close. Like nine times that to overturn Roe versus Wade. But, you know, people say, what would it take to overturn Roe versus Wade in this country? Well, it would take 1 million people coming to the Walk to Mary, all right? That we're not quite there yet. We're 10,000 people. It would take 30 million people praying the rosary every night, and we're not there yet, all right? So sometimes pain and suffering is good for the human race because then they get down their knees and they pray, right?
1: Yes.
6: But, you know, when the stock market is, you know, exploding and everybody's doing just fine, like, okay, well, like, why do I need God? And then they get older, and they get lonely, and their heart break, and all the rest, and they're not happy. And we see in our country we have this epidemic of suicide, especially for males under the age of 50. It's a real sad thing. It's not only in this country, but in other places, because people don't have hope. Well, when you start praying, it gives you hope, right? And what really gives you hope is making a good confession. And that was part of the message of Our Lady of Champion, make a general confession. And so I think it's part of Relum Radio's job here to promote the message of Our Lady of Champion, the only approved apparition in the United States and Canada. That's really something. So I want to encourage all of our listeners out there, pray that memory every day, and support us however you can. Give us a call right now at 877-291-0123 or pledge safely and securely online. I just did that. I made my pledge while we were holding. It's really simple to do it online. And there you go.
1: Well, thank you for doing that, Father Rocky. And, you know, Fulton Sheen is going to be beatified here on September 24th. And this video that comes to you, if you make a donation online, The Holy Hour, Fulton Sheen's Greatest Secret, by you, Father Rocky. About a 15-minute video is full of really great information. And one of the things you pointed out to me that I think really demonstrates the power of our church here in the United States is this point you made that Fulton Sheen, when he was the number one show being listened to on ABC, he was getting 30 million listeners.
6: Unreal.
1: 30
6: Unreal.
1: Million.
6: Nobody gets that today. Nobody
1: every,
6: gets close
1: every
6: to that.
1: Every week. And the Super Bowl gets 60 million once a year. And our population is roughly twice the size. So he was getting more people than the Super Bowl gets.
6: And the next year he was off the air. That's a complicated story. But what we learned about that at Relevant Radio, he was off the air because he didn't own the network. We own the network. And people thought, yeah, there's no way you can own the network. Well, it takes a lot of hard work. It takes a lot of sacrifice. But we can't be cannot be canceled on the AM and FM stations. And if you are canceled, well, then you've got bigger problems in the country. And it often leads to violent solutions, which I never advocate for. But, you know, when you take people's human rights away, they stand up and they fight for them, right? So we're in a great position here. We're very unique that Relevant Radio is able to broadcast on 200, 210, 220 AM FM stations in this country. Makes us the third largest radio corporation in America in terms of reach. We're probably number 25 in terms of size of audience. It's kind of a niche market, but, you know, it's like the leaven in the mass. It's like the mustard seed. I know that if we can connect with people, it is absolutely transformative, and then that has a multiplier effect. But we need everybody's help here. We need your prayers, and we need your sacrificial giving. And I've never met anyone who says, yeah, I really regret supporting radio.
1: 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I mean, I met Relevant Radio actually right around that time you just mentioned earlier about New York and getting that station, and my wife actually saw a billboard of Our Lady of Guadalupe on Route 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the church. 62% go to confession. 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
6: So when Jesus evangelized, he did it one of three ways. One-on-one conversations, like the woman at the well, which is hugely transformative. Mm-hmm. Small groups, like Jesus walking with the apostles from town to town. And then when the occasion presented itself, he spoke to the masses, the Sermon on the Mount and all that. 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

0: Well, here we are, down to the last 5 minutes of the Mark Swartzberg Show. Hi, I'm Josh Raymond, along with Mark. Great conversation that we just were able to hear with Father Rocky there. And before we get into the Patrick Madrid Show coming up here in about 5 minutes, right now is the perfect time for you to make your pledge. 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
1: Yeah, you're right, Josh, and that gap we were trying to fill has shrunk a lot. 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James in Virginia Beach, $376. I like these $376. We know where they're coming from. Tom in Denmark, Wisconsin, you're here again. You made a very large donation at the first hour, and you're here again at $52. Jean in Eau Claire, Wisconsin, $25. Joseph Eau Claire, $206. Anonymous Fond du Lac, Wisconsin, they're moving so fast, $6. This is a great problem to have, Josh. Alex in Pinecrest, Florida, $200. 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
0: 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You might have heard Mark talk with Father Rocky about this. It's a new video. You can also download the audio and listen to it if you want to listen while you're driving in the car, but you can watch the video as well. It's called The Holy Hour, Fulton Sheen's Greatest Secret. And in this, Father Rocky, he shares a few different things. He shares his own personal encounter learning about Fulton Sheen. He gives some behind-the-scenes story about Venerable Fulton Sheen and Relevant Radio. And he shares something that has the power to transform your relationship with Jesus. It's something that you could even begin today that will take you to a new level of how you encounter our Lord. 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
1: That $25 a month level will also not only support us, but you'll receive this Memorari ceramic prayer display, which is not only beautiful, but as Father Rocky reminded us, is a very handy reminder for what the exact words are, because you think you got to memorize, it's good to have them on your wall.
0: It is. It's very good.
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4: This is Lavinia Spirito for Catholic Way Bible Study. Some say that our age of relativism, the belief that there are no absolute truths, began when the philosophers of the Enlightenment divorced reason from reality. 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Contrast this with great thinkers like Thomas Aquinas and St. Augustine of Hippo, who each taught that reason is at the service of reality. And because of this, the human reason can reason their way to truth. In John Paul's famous encyclical Fides et Ratio, he writes, "Faith and reason are like two wings on which the human spirit rises to the contemplation of truth. 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
6: Bite-Size Catechism, paragraph 37, brought to you by Red Sea Apostolate. In the historical conditions in which he finds himself, man experiences many difficulties in coming to know God by the light of reason alone. Human reason is, strictly speaking, capable by its own natural power of attaining certain knowledge of the one personal God. Yet by the disordered appetites, which are the consequences of original sin, men can easily persuade themselves that what is true is actually false, or at least doubtful.
7: Christianity rises or falls with Jesus. If Jesus is just a myth, then Christianity's false. It's that simple. So, is Jesus just a myth? The answer is no. Apart from the four Gospels in Paul's epistles, which skeptics unfairly reject, we have non-Christian sources that affirm Jesus existed. For example, the first century Jewish historian Josephus, in his work, Antiquities of the Jews, names Jesus, describes him as a doer of startling deeds, and affirms his crucifixion under Pontius Pilate. Cornelius Tacitus, a Roman historian of the first century, in his work Annals, refers to a group of people called Christians and describes the founder of their name as, quote, Christus, who was put to death by Pontius Pilate, procurator of Judea in the reign of Tiberius, close quote. So, was Jesus a real historical person? You better believe it. I'm Carlo Broussard with a Ready Reason for Catholic Answers, Catholic.com.
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10: All right, welcome to Marriage Unhindered. I've got a great show lined up today with a wonderful guest, Dr. Johann D'Souza. We're going to talk about the inverted family, but before we get to that, we always start Pledge Drive shows every hour with a memorare to our Blessed Mother. So please join me, everyone. Remember, O most gracious Virgin Mary, that never was it known that anyone who fled to thy protection, implored thy help, or sought thy intercession was left unaided. Inspired with this confidence, we fly to thee, O Virgin of Virgins, our Mother. To thee do we come, before thee we stand, sinful and sorrowful. O Mother of the Word Incarnate, despise not our petitions, but in thy mercy hear and answer us. Amen. All right, so this is the week, you know, we come to you and ask you to help us out. I'm a little bit nervous. We'll talk about it at the first pledge break, but we're only at 16%, and my hunch is you should be at 20% each day for 5 days. So I'm a little nervous, but I think perhaps the Relevant Radio, the Marriage Unhindered listeners can step up in a big way, and I'm looking forward to that. Before we get going today, the content is solely for educational purposes, not a replacement for mental health diagnosis or treatment. Calling in the show does not establish a therapist-patient relationship with either myself or Dr. D'Souza. All right? But we're going to talk about the inverted family. Do you know any idea what the inverted family is? Basically, the idea is the kids are in charge. And that now I could take a few different forms, but the parents kind of abdicate some of what's going on to the kids, usually the oldest child or the older children in a large family, right? And, you know, could that be your family? Do you think it isn't? It just might be, and you may not be aware of it. So clinical psychologist Dr. Johann D'Souza is going to join me today, and we're going to talk about this inverted family thing because it's a real deal, and it makes it harder for these children who grew up in an inverted family to actually adjust to adulthood when they get married someday. So we're going to talk about some of those things as we go on, right? So, but first, of course, Dr. D'Souza is a longtime guest and friend of the show and a friend of mine as well, right? And he's a certified psychologist, focuses primarily on helping teens overcome anxiety and OCD. And he believes you can transform any challenge in your life into an opportunity for unlimited growth. You just need the right tools and support, and that's what he does. He's a research affiliate at Harvard University and their Human Flourishing Program, of which I'm a big fan. Postdoc fellowship from Houston. Postdoc internship at Baylor, PhD from Houston, MA Houston, MA Boston College, and a BA at University of Dallas. I think he's one of these like perpetual student type guys, right? Who's just always going to be in school. Hey, Johann, welcome to the show, my friend.
11: Thank you, Doug. It's always good to be here.
10: It's always a lot of fun when I get you on here. And you know, Pledge Drive Week goes a little bit crazy. So, and I always tend to run out of time. So before we even get going, I just kind of want to tee you up. Tell me about Values First Therapy and what you're doing there. So if anybody wants to reach out to you, how can they do that?
11: Sure. Yeah, I have a private practice where I combine modern psychology with traditional family values. It's called Values First Therapy. And what I'm most excited about now is helping families protect their children from digital destruction.
10: Ooh.
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10: Oh, man. Yeah, I am just so opposed to them. And they do a lot of damage. And I see it. I mean, Well, we could talk forever about it. But all right, so before we go into that, all right, let's talk about the inverted family. What in the world is an inverted family?
11: Let me tell you how I came to this insight. So I've had families come into my office therapy room, and you got, let's say, teenage girl, you got mom sitting next to her, and you got dad sitting next to mom. Yeah. And I'm laying out the truth of the destruction of teen mental health via the smartphone and other forms of toxic screen use.
10: Mm-hmm.
11: The teen looks distraught, like everything is over. I'm losing. I'm not going to have my smartphone. If it's a boy, I'm not going to have my video games. It's all over for me.
10: Yeah.
11: Mom looks anxious. There's about a 50% chance she's tearing up at this point. She has the kind of deer in the headlights look. I've probably offered her the Kleenex box at this point.
10: Yeah.
11: Dad, on the other hand, he is nodding along with conviction.
10: Mm-hmm.
11: Maybe he's smiling. He's saying, yes, I told you so. I told you we shouldn't have gotten the smartphone. We shouldn't have given her the smartphone. Shouldn't have given her the social media. Shouldn't have given him the video games. And for so long, I had thought, yes, dad is on my side. We're a team here.
10: Yeah.
11: I finally have
10: dad
11: someone.
10: Dad gets it. Yeah, right.
11: Dad gets it. But you know what, Doug? At one point, I made a very troubling realization, which is, wait a second. If dad gets it, if he knew it was wrong,
10: mm-hmm.
11: why did he permit it?
10: Mm-hmm.
11: And I'll tell you why.
10: Mm.
11: Because the hierarchy, the power structure of the family is completely inverted. The emotions of a teenage girl control her. She controls mom via her own anxious emotions,
10: mm-hmm.
11: and then mom controls dad. So whereas the family is being ruled by the emotions of a teenage girl, that is the inverted family.
10: Yep.
11: And that's what I call the great abdication. Parents abdicating their role to child emotions, to tech companies, to the government, to the school. That is the abdication we're addressing today.
10: Yeah, and the one thing that's kind of universal, in my opinion, is you cannot trust the emotions of a teenager. You know, I mean, they haven't been seasoned. They haven't been on the test of time. The hormones are running wild. And so their hormones are just, their emotions are going to be off the chart. And they're going to, I think, you tell me if you disagree, but to me, a teenager's emotions are more influential in the teenager life than their intellect is, than their use of reason.
11: You know what? You don't have to take my word for it, because Aristotle said the same thing.
10: Oh, did he?
11: In fact, in Nicomachean Ethics, he says that children are ruled by their emotions. That's why it's so important to teach temperance to young people.
10: Right.
11: But it's one of these things where you don't need Aristotle or a scientific study to believe it, because it's just so obvious, right? And we're talking about teenagers here, but at the end of the day, we all have that teenager within us that we struggle with every day, and we don't always win that battle.
10: Yeah. So, right. And I think part of the family dynamic, and I it's just kind of how God created us too, is moms tend to be more attuned emotionally. Dads tend to be a little more black and white in how they deal with the kids. Mom doesn't want daughter or son to be upset, because she knows that's going to end badly. There's going to be screaming. There's going to be tears. There might be door slamming. I want to spare my child all of that drama, all of that being upset. How can I do that? Well, I can give them what they want. And dad's a little more rational and logical, but, mom's pleading her case and daughter's case, and dad's feeling a little bit overwhelmed. And at some point, he's like, am I willing to die on this hill? And I don't know that dads have enough support, or even moms, but behind the science of how destructive the smartphones are.
11: Yeah, so there's a few challenges here. One is ignorance, as you said.
10: Yeah.
11: Like, what does the science actually say? I used to think that was the primary challenge, but then after years of telling people very clearly and then not seeing any change, I realized, well, ignorance is not actually the challenge. The challenge is, as you said, moms are anxious, and I don't blame them for it. I have a lot of care and concern for them, and I anxious moms make the best patient. They actually do what... They do their homework. They get better.
10: True.
11: I love working with anxious moms. What I would tell anxious moms is, hey, anxiety is actually not the problem. The problem is believing that anxiety is a problem. Anxiety is compatible with a flourishing, full life. Think about Jesus in the agony of the garden.
10: Yeah.
11: He wasn't calm in that moment. He was anxious. He was in inner anguish. I was just meditating on that today. And he chose to do his father's will. And that's the message of freedom that I would like to tell every anxious mom. You can be anxious and you can still do the right thing.
10: Absolutely right. All right. So let me ask anybody, are you in a, does that situation describe you and your relationship with your teenagers? Moms, do you agree? Do you disagree? Dads, how do you see it? And does the teenager end up making the decisions, albeit you think you're making the decision, but is the teenager's emotions actually the determining factor in what you decide? We're going to take a quick break. We're going to hear from Father Rocky, and then we're going to have a little pitch break, ask you for a little bit of money, and then we'll come back, and I'd love to hear what you have to say, and we'll continue down this road with Dr. Johann D'Souza. We'll be right back.
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13: This is Timory from Trending with Timory, joining Doug. It's that time of year. It's Monday, and we have a special gift for you today, because we're asking you to donate to Relevant Radio. We're asking you to give today that $300 gift, also known as a $25 a month ongoing gift, to give you, as Father just mentioned, that Memorare ceramic prayer display. It's a great way to bring prayer into the home, and we're looking for 60 people. That's 60 people this hour. We're chugging along, so we need... Yeah. We're almost there. We're 35 people to go in the next 40
10: minutes. I'm feeling good about the Marriage Unhindered listeners. Yeah, we got Pat up in Lake Geneva, Wisconsin. I love Lake Geneva, Wisconsin. Spent a lot of time up there. $1,000 gift. Thank you so much, Pat. I'm nervous, Timmery, because we're only at 17% of our goal, and we ought to be at 20.
13: A slow start.
10: It's up. Yeah, I think it's a slow start, but it's up to you and me. I think I don't know that we can go up with 3% of $3 million, but we can try.
13: We can try, and you can join us, because it requires you to step forward. So we need 35 more people in the next 40 minutes. If you can dial now, we need one minute to make this goal happen. 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

0: I love that song. And I remember the day, I do remember the day, when my wife and I finally surrendered and said, all right, let the kids climb in and sleep with us, because I just can't keep getting up. I can't keep. I remember the day of the surrender, and the next day we went out and bought a king-size bed. So I'm like, okay, I'm not going to. The kids are going to be. And I wake up sometimes in the morning, I'm like, how many kids are in here? It's like, when did they show up? But I think, you know, it's one of the joys and one of the things I miss about being an empty nest. Of course, I don't want my adult children climbing into bed with me. They take up too much room, but there you have it. All right, welcome back to Marriage Unhindered, talking to Dr. Johann D'Souza about the inverted family, which is kind of where the kids are in control. And sometimes it's, I guess it happens more organically, I guess you would argue, Johann, that teenagers are ruled by their emotions. Mom generally, although there are exceptions, mom generally wants to have a happy, peaceful home, doesn't want a lot of drama, tends to give in to the kids' emotional demands, and then convinces dad to go along with it. And all of a sudden, you know, mom and dad aren't in control anymore. And it's not even the child who's in control. It's the child's emotions that are ruling the day. And that's going to end bad.
1: That's right. Yeah, you got it. Yeah, we talked about the anxious mom dynamic. And again, there's a lot to be anxious about. You know, you're anxious your child won't have friends or physical safety or how other moms are judging you potentially. But there's also the dad dynamic, which is he's kind of abdicated his role as head of the family and protector of the family. Because at the end of the day, if dad is strong, it doesn't matter whether mom is feeling anxious emotions. I mean, in fact, you could almost look at the anxious emotions as just a normal human experience that makes sense when you have young children running around. Yeah. And the role of dad is to be the strong protector, stable wall to lean on so that the family is not directed by the anxious emotions.
0: Yeah. And I get accused sometimes of being too tough on the dads on this show or the husbands. And maybe it's because I am one and maybe I just hold the guys to a higher standard. But, this idea of being the protector, right? You wouldn't give your teenager a loaded gun and say, hey, go have some fun with this, right? Because what could happen? Well, they could end up killing themselves or killing somebody else or, you know, could end up really bad. Well, the smartphone ends up a whole lot worse than that because it can cost people their souls, you know. And I had an email from a woman last week that I read online who found out that her husband had this pornography addiction back when they got married, and she didn't know about it. Well, his addiction started when he was 7, right? Mm-hmm. He had an older brother who would show him this stuff, and all of a sudden, boom, right? Well, that's a screen. That's a smartphone or a tablet that produced that addiction in that young man starting at the age of 7. And these things can actually have eternal ramifications. And I just think the smartphone is just one of the deadliest, most dangerous things we have on the planet.
1: Yeah. I was just recently at a conference with the editor of The Pillar. And

0: And he called the smartphone a mortal sin machine, which, and this was a talk he was giving to priests, you know, so I think it's being more and more recognized.
1: Especially for boys, of course, because of the pornography and what that leads to. And girls have different challenges. But man, if I had a son, the smartphone would be the last thing I give him, at least until they went off to college. And even then, I find even myself, it's easy to get sucked into the vortex, right? If I'm just looking at YouTube, I'm looking at these shorts, I'm looking at some 3-minute Western shoot-ups, you know, where the good guy outdraws the bad guy. It's like, I can end up getting sucked into those little Western shorts for long periods of time. And so it's very addictive. It's very difficult. So, all right. So back to the inverted family. How do we overcome that, right? How do we, and I think there's other ways that families get inverted as well. I think one is, if mom is, or even dad too, right? But if the kids end up taking on a lot of the practical duties around the house, a lot of the cleaning and cooking, if both parents are working, right? Now the kids are having to step up and do kind of adult level chores around the house. That kind of flips things around a little bit. And I think the other way too is, and I run into this, I've run into this with couples I've worked with where, they grew up in a home where the marriage wasn't good. Mom and dad weren't doing well. And one of them would turn to the child for emotional support, you know, complain about dad, complain about my marriage. I don't have anybody to talk to. And so they would expect their children to have a maturity to handle some kind of difficult emotional conversations because mom couldn't turn to dad or dad couldn't turn to mom. And all of a sudden, the child has to behave like an adult and give sympathy and encouragement to the parent because they're relying on them for emotional support that they're not getting from their spouse. And that could end kind of badly, too, because kids don't have time to be kids, and all of a sudden they're brought into the adult world of trauma and loneliness and you know, disappointment at a young age. And that can really kind of change the trajectory of their life if they're asked to grow up too fast emotionally, I think.
0: Yeah, it's not fair to put a child in that situation. And what you're describing there is another observation I made, which is at this point, most parents are basically children in adult bodies. Mm. And there's different reasons for that. I mean, they themselves may have come from divorced parents. Mm-hmm. They themselves, our culture is so comfortable. We haven't had high levels of responsibility as our ancestors did,
1: right?
0: In the past few generations, right? So even grown men and women don't have we're very soft, we're very comfort seeking, and we don't have the resilience to handle negative emotions.
1: Yeah, and I think one of the, especially for young men, why they're so soft is they spend too much time on a screen playing video games. And, you know, and so they're not up, they're not out, they're not moving, they're not active, and they just stay to their... I had a young man I was working with who, he's actually in prison now, but he spent a lot of time, high school years, playing computer games. And then he went to school, and of course that devolved into pornography, and then he got out of college, and this kid... engineering degree, very bright young man, but then the pornography, you know, you need the higher hits of the dopamine, and then it went into the child porn, and then one day the FBI knocked on his door and slapped cuffs on him. Yeah, and he went to jail. This was a pretty good kid, you know, by other standards, but he got sucked into that vortex because of these screens, and that's a bad thing. So, all right. So you're listening to Marriage Unhindered, having a conversation with Dr. Johann D'Souza about inverted families where the parents are kind of knuckling under to the kids. And I'm going to talk about what to do to overcome that after we come back from our next little pitch break. But if you're in an inverted family and the kids are kind of calling the shots, give us a call so we can talk about this and figure out what you can do to get back in control of the family. Dads, what do you need to do to exert your leadership and to protect your children? And moms, how can you regulate your anxiety so that the kids' emotional tantrums don't really ruin your day and force you into making some decisions that may not be in the child's best interest?
2: This is Tim Ray joining Doug. Doug, kids calling the shots is pretty much the norm among most of my peers today with the raising of their children. It's a little horrifying because those are the kids playing with my kids. And yeah, so this topic, Doug, is so relevant because I think a lot of parents don't realize sometimes that their kids are calling the shots or they've just thrown their hands up. So you're helping to give skills and a better understanding of what's happening, why there's this inversion in parenting. And this is what we bring to Relevant Radio, that actually, and I think this is key, that obedience is the fourth commandment. And when we're just letting our kids rule the roost, we're actually leading our children toward mortal sin. And this is why I think this is so important to teach it at a young age. So I love that you're covering today. And this is where I think we see the value of our programming and that we're really bringing to the forefront these issues that are so prevalent but important today.
1: That's the idea. Yeah, and I think, and we need $3 million to stay, keep the lights on for the next 3 months. And by contributing to us, helping us, you are a part of the good work that Relevant Radio is doing, and I believe you'll be rewarded by God when the time comes for your financial contribution. We can't all be on the radio, we can't all do the programming, but we can all help financially and support the folks who do that. And, you know, Timmy, I was watching the golf match yesterday, and it was the St. Jude golf tournament, and the commentator made the comment that it takes $3 million a day for St. Jude Hospital to operate. $3 million a day.
2: Wow.
1: We can use $3 million for 3 months, right? 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I mean, both of those things are really important work, right? And people, you can help us so much. And I know how much you appreciate Relevant Radio, and this is the time to demonstrate that financially.
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2: See, Sheila, Eloise, Paul, Nicholas all just stepped forward. 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
1: And you make a huge difference. And we so appreciate it. 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We're at 32 right now, and we got 30 minutes to go. 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
3: practice the pause. How many of us can think of times where we could have saved so much pain by pausing before we reacted? Even James tells us in chapter 1, verse 19, to be quick to listen, but slow to speak and slow to react with anger. Practicing a pause before we respond and saying a small prayer can help us keep a more peaceful heart and home.
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5: Lord God, because you are three persons and yet one God, your unity is a sign of your nature. 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
1: All right, give hope. That's what we need. We need hope. And I hope that I can get 27 more folks to pony up in the next half hour so that we can hit our goal of 60 contributors. And we are $2,000 shy of 500,000. And I'd love to hit that number during my hour and take the pressure off of Timmy. That'd be a good idea. So, hey, we're having a wonderful conversation with Dr. Johann D'Souza today about the inverted family, where the kids, the teenagers' emotions tend to, you know, handcuff, even manipulate, perhaps, even if not intentionally, manipulate mom and dad's decisions where it comes to smartphones or other privileges too, like sleepovers or, you know, weekend trips and things like that, that the parents may not think is a good idea. But the teenager's emotions are so intense that, you know, mom tends to give in and then dad gives in because we don't want a big scene, et cetera. And then you throw on top of that all the peer pressure because all of my friends have got smartphones. All of my friends are on social media. All of my friends, they get together every Saturday night and they play this video game. And I'm not going to have any friends if I'm not, you know, attached to a screen somehow. Johann, what's the solution to this?
0: You know, Doug, I was visiting my godson yesterday and talking to his dad on the front lawn. And he looked around at the houses around us and said, "You know, Johann, I only know one family in this whole neighborhood to Mass regularly.
1: Oh, yeah.
0: And they go because of us. Because their children entered the church through us."
1: Oh, great.
0: My point, yeah, beautiful, right? So my point here is being Christian is countercultural, and it has always been countercultural.
1: Yeah.
0: Being the faithful people of God has always been in the minority, and you just have to read salvation history through the Old and New Testament to see that. So, yeah, when your children say, "I'm the only one," that is the highest compliment that they can say to you. That's the highest compliment that they will say to you in their teenage years, by the way.
1: Yeah.
0: You know, parents, of course, you know, it would be great for your teenager to come home and say, "You know, mom and dad, it's really difficult, but I know you're doing this for my own good. And I really thank you for that. I know it's so hard to be a parent." You're not going to say that right now. But if you protect them and do what is good for them, they will tell you that on their wedding day, which I have heard. And it's
1: beautiful. Well, and my wife and I have actually heard that the first time a kid comes home from college and they're like, "Oh my goodness, I had no idea what a great home I grew up in." Because they meet kids who grew up in homes that are out of control, right? And divorced and just all kinds of bad stuff going on. And so I think we've heard it then, and which is a really good thing. And I'll share a couple of personal anecdotes. So the way I would handle this, I would, when we got into this argument with the kids about, you know, can I go to the sleepover? I can't go to the sleepover. Yeah, this is my best friend. Yeah, yeah, yeah. And I'd be like, wait, stop. We're not in a negotiation. I just have one question. Do you understand what I've said? I'm not asking if you agree with it. My job is not to get you to agree with me. It's simply to make sure you understand my logic. Do you understand it? No, I don't understand it. All right, well, let me explain it a different way then. No, I do understand it. I just think it's bad. Okay, I get that. My decision, though. So that's one way I handled it. Then
0: See, Doug, right here, I would say that what you just did illustrates what I would call being a real man. And well, it's so refreshing for me to hear that. And I congratulate you for it.
1: Yeah.
0: Because you're a dying breed. But you don't have to be if you listen to this show.
1: Yeah, right. Exactly. Thank you for that. Yeah, the other thing I would say is sometimes kids would say, you know, you're just going to make me hate you, or you're just going to make me want all the more to, like, go to a party when I go to school, or, you know, or to sneak. You're just going to make me, like, sneak out of the house after you're asleep or something. I'm like, you know, here's the deal. I got to do what I got to do, what I think is right. You get to do what you think is right. I'm going to answer for it someday when I die. You're going to answer for it someday when you die, right? So I've got to do, I'm doing me, you do you. And if you think, you know, going out and drinking at 16 is a good thing and you get away with it, that's on you. I'm telling you right now, you're not drinking. You're not drinking in my house, whatever it is, right? So I'm not going to get blackmailed into, oh, you're going to make me become an even worse person if you don't give in to me. Well, that's your choice, not mine. So
0: we don't have responsibility for other people's decisions, right?
1: Yeah, exactly. Right. You got to step up. So let's see. We got a caller here out in California, Maria. Let's see what we can do for Maria. Hi, Maria. Thanks for calling in.
10: Thank you. Blessings. About 3 years ago, my granddaughter came back to California, and I went to visit her and bought her a little gift. And she looked at me and said, I choose to not have you in my life.
1: Oh, my.
10: Yes. And first of all, my son is such a hard worker. I really try not to impose on him. And he loves his wife, and she runs the house. Well, now that my granddaughter is there, she's running the house. Mm-hmm. And they really need her because my daughter-in-law works. And her mother is in the living room on a gurney, and so my granddaughter takes care of her.
1: Oh, my.
10: Yeah. Yes, and so, but she, I've been totally canceled. My son does a visit and that type thing. Well, actually, very rarely visits, but was good to me on my birthday. Let's put it that way.
1: My hunch is you're living a good moral life and your granddaughter isn't, and the guilt is, the only way she could deal with the guilt is just to not be confronted with it, which she is when you're around just by your example. Is that sound about right?
10: Yes, and that would be for my whole family.
1: Yeah. And again, it kind of goes back to what Johan and I were just talking about. You've got to do what you think is right, and they're going to do what they think is right. But your example may well bring them back around, you know, 10 years down the road, or maybe on their deathbed. But they'll know that grandma always stood for what was right. Johan, thoughts?
0: Just, is there anything you can do to establish common ground or common sympathy without pushing her farther away? And it might be a heroic act of humility, just saying something like, look, I'm so sorry if I've ever offended you. Please tell me what I can do to be a better grandma. Now, if she says something that violates her conscience, you're not going to do that, of course. But maybe there is something that you could do.
1: Yeah.
0: But maybe she's not responsive and this isn't the moment, and then you do just have to step back, because to persist would just push her farther away.
10: My question is, should I write my daughter-in-law, who she wants to be holy, I mean, she does Bible study and stuff like that, should I write to her that I'm confused, that, you know, God says love God, love one another, and yet she enables her daughter to cancel me. This doesn't look like a Christian walk to me, but I don't know if that would be accusatory.
1: So, yeah, it sounds accusatory to me. And my rule of thumb is you got to stay within the family lines. So you work with your son and deal with him, but probably not the daughter-in-law, because that could really drive a bigger wedge between you.
0: I totally agree.
10: Okay, I'll just keep praying, and that's it. And
1: pray a lot.
10: I'm busy, so I don't get too excited about all this stuff.
1: Good for you. God bless you. So the thing I would say is pray a lot to our Blessed Mother, you know, and we know that our Lord cannot deny our Blessed Mother anything. So pray for her intercession that she will soften your granddaughter's heart and kind of bring your son to realizing what's going on in his family, and that he'll step up and take more of a leadership and a protector role which is his job as the dad and the husband. So bombard our Blessed Mother with your petitions. That's my
10: best
1: advice.
10: Oh, I've been doing that. I mean, what else is there?
1: That's it.
10: Pray.
1: Well, you're named after her, Maria. So there you go. She ought to have a special place in her heart for you. So God bless. Thank you for calling. All right. So, we got to take another time for a miracle moment. And this is, in terms of Pledge Drive Week, this is my favorite moment, because this is where you get to hear about people whose lives were radically changed because you donated money to keep us in business, to keep us delivering these kinds of programming. I think the miracle moments are the things that we all live for. So please enjoy this miracle moment.
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12: The keep going guy. 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Mm. 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And that guy's voice kept coming into my head, keep going. And in a weird way, that was one of the things that got me through the whole process.
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12: 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Yeah, but keep going, guys. So that I'm giving you a testimony, but the real thing that got me through was a little prayer called Jesus, I Trust in You, and I use that all the time.
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2: Some big news. We are 22 people away from hitting our goal this hour, but we have a little more than 15 minutes to go. So I need one or two of you a minute to call. Edmund just gave $26. Jeannie just gave at that $300 level. She will receive the gift of the Memoire plaque that we have a special gift today. 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
2: Thank you.
1: So she will get the Bishop Sheen book, The Greatest Commandment, which is a vintage Sheen, of course. And, you know, no amount is too little or too small. And we need another $1,000 to get to that $500,000 mark. Very doable. Maybe one person out here is capable of a $1,000 gift. Please, folks, we need you to step up. This is the time right now so that we can keep doing what we're doing. If you're enjoying this programming, if you're enjoying the content, this is your opportunity to kind of vote for Marriage Unhindered and say, yeah, we like programming that deals with marriage and family issues because it helps us. This is the opportunity to kind of vote with your checkbook.
2: Annette just gave it that $300 level as well, joining Margaret. 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Nicholas just gave $52. Any dollar you give
1: Beautiful.
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1: Yeah, and the easiest way, obviously, is to go online. 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

0: amazing.
1: Great rejoin there, Jim. Thank you. Wonderful bumper. That's what we're talking about, teaching children and not falling prey, as it's so easy to do, to their emotional outbursts when they want to do something that you think is not a good idea. And talking to Dr. Johann D'Souza, who is an anxiety specialist along with a lot of other things in his practice down in Houston. Again, Johann, because we always run out of time at the end and I get carried away. So what's the best way for people to learn more about what you're doing, and how can they reach out and connect with you if they'd like to work with you?
2: Sure. 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
1: What's in your digital destruction guide? What's in there?
2: I call it the four critical moments. So identifying the hinge points at which parents are tested and then either succeed or fall. And it's going to be related to each of the three types of toxic screen use, which is video games, social media, and pornography, which all come primarily through the smartphone.
1: Oh my goodness, yeah. Yeah. So isn't there a boys' school in Houston where they installed a metal grinder, and if a kid shows up, a boy shows up with a smartphone, it gets ground up into powder?
2: Yes, it does warm my heart. This is a school to teach boys how to be men, and it's run by men. They install that grinder, and they grind up not just smartphones, but smartwatches. And it's very effective.
1: Wow.
2: And you know what? You know why they did that? Because they actually did not change their policy when they installed the grinder. The only thing they changed was the consequence. They've always had the policy for years of not having smartphones on campus for the students. The reason they changed it is because parents were sneaking phones into their children's backpacks.
1: No.
2: Yes. Oh, yes. No. Which speaks exactly to our idea
1: That's
2: of the inverted family.
1: Yeah. Oh my goodness. All right. So let's put on our therapist hat here for a minute. What can moms do to be more resistant to their teenage children's emotional, reactions to no smartphone or no sleepover or, whatever it is that's going on? How can moms become a little tougher?
2: You know, what I've found is that parents are just looking for permission to be parents. Mm. So I would just say, hey, just take back your parental authority.
1: Yeah.
2: It's that authority comes directly from God. It doesn't come from anywhere else. It doesn't come from the tech companies, the school, the government. It doesn't even come from the church. It comes from God. It's a natural, it's part of the natural law. And no one can adequately replace you with that.
1: Yeah.
2: And
1: go ahead.
2: It's just playing the long game rather than the short game. I mean, the reason that moms or parents in general are caving now is because it's easier. It's more comfortable. Of course, it's not easy to be a consistent Christian in the world. I get that. I know I'm speaking very strongly, and I know it's not easy. But the irony here is what they are begging for you now to cave in and to cater to their whims. They will just as ruthlessly judge you for later when they are adults and they don't have good habits and they're addicted to pornography and they can't focus and they realize this was my parents' fault for giving it to me. So it's a little bit unfair, but the same thing that they're complaining about now, they will criticize you for later for giving into.
1: Because and they end up in my office as a marriage therapist because they have a hard time relating to other people. Their social skills are not there. Their problem solving skills, their negotiating skills. They don't know how to work out issues with their friends because they don't have that many friends either. And it's all phone dominated. And part of the problem too, though, is the schools encourage it. Most of them, except for your exception down there. I've got some teenage kids now who are playing sports and the coaches all communicate via text messaging now, what time practice is, what time you got to be there for the bus and all that kind of thing. So the kids have to have some sort of a device. And what I find is the parents, they got a smartphone, they want to replace it, the phone still works. So they just pass it on down to their kid without realizing that they've just handed their child a loaded gun and they could definitely kill their soul with this gun they just gave them. And they just don't appreciate the danger, which is astronomical. And then they end up, you know, with troubled marriages, or they end up with this addiction to pornography that destroys their marriages or puts unbelievable stress on it. And not to mention all the sin involved. And it's a disaster. So, all right. So if moms want to just make their kids happy and please their kids, how can they move beyond that?
2: So I would say, starting with the long-term picture of, do you want your daughter to pick up the microphone during her wedding and say, this is what I heard, by the way, mom and dad, y'all raised us very strictly, myself and my husband now. This is what the bride is saying.
1: Yeah.
2: Y'all raised us very strictly, and when we were young, we hated it.
1: Yeah.
2: And now that we're older and we've gotten married and we're going to have children, we're going to raise our children exactly the same way.
1: There you go.
2: So in those difficult moments, right? I mean, it's easy to focus on the tantrums and all that, of course, and the busyness of life. But thinking about the long game.
1: There you go.
2: And then the second step would be just pausing and bringing some awareness to the negative emotions. Giving yourself some time each day for your own self-care, some quiet time, some prayer time, going for a walk, exercise. You don't have to feel guilty about that. It helps you to become a better mom.
1: I love it. Yeah, one of the things that I encourage the parents to do is sit down and write down what you want this child to look like when they're 25 years old. Mm-hmm. What virtues do you want? What qualities? I want them to be happy. I want them to have a smile. I want them to be a good person. You know, what virtues do you want? And then you got this. So it's just five or six different virtues, and then say, okay, this decision I'm trying to make now about this sleepover or this smartphone or whatever, does it help that kid become this image I've got of them at 25, or is it going to get in the way and make it harder for them to become this virtuous person at 25? And sometimes that helps make the decision, because I know what I'm moving you and trying to groom you towards. This isn't going to get you there. You can't have the phone. Johan, thanks so much for being on the show, my friend. We are out of time. God bless you. Values First Therapy down in Houston, Texas. He's a great guy, a great therapist. Check him out.
0: These are the resources we need, and this is what you have here at Marriage Unhindered with Doug Hinder. You're listening to Relevant Radio. I'm Timory, joining Doug. It's that last time this summer where we're here to ask you, please support our work. We need you to step forward. We have a big need this week of $3 million, and we have 14 people to go in the next minutes.
1: Good. I hadn't seen that. That's 14 people. We ought to be able to do that, though. Yes. That shouldn't be too hard. We crossed over the $500,000 mark. Thank you so much for that. Thank you, Mary Ann, at $100. We're all in at $100. Cynthia, $10. God bless you, Cynthia. Thank you so much for that. Deanna at $300. Regina at $1,000. Beautiful.
0: Wow,
1: thank you. That's what we needed to put us over the top. We can't do what we do without you. We are passionate about what it is that we do. We're trying to bring Christ to the world through the media. And we can't do that without your financial support. We are entirely funded by our listeners, and it's up to you to make this happen and to keep this dream alive and to keep us continually being able to bring our Catholic faith to bear on the world. And all the world's problems, we've got the answers to that. The church has got the answers to that, and you make it possible for us to get that message out from coast to coast, and really now with the internet around the world.
0: Okay, we have two more people to go right now.
1: Let's see.
0: We had two people join Marianne, Indiana, Jordan. So let's see. We've got 12 people to go. We need you to dial right now or go to relevantradio.com. 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And I was just thinking while you were talking, you know, do you pray more because you listen to Relevant Radio?
1: Yeah.
0: Do you share your faith with others because you have a little bit more confidence because you hear other people sharing their faith here on Relevant Radio? 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
1: And that's a beautiful thing.
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1: It's huge. 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And we've got some prayers that need answering, and Blessed Mother, you have a reputation. You don't deny anybody. And it's a very, very powerful prayer. 877-291-0123, relevantradio.com or the Relevant Radio app.
0: And maybe you're looking for, hey, show me a return on my investment. Show me the benefit. Well, one, you're listening now, and you listen completely for free. And now's your opportunity to say, you know what, thank you. I'm grateful. This week, we're wedged right between two major feast days, Doug, of the Assumption of Our Lady and the Queenship of Our Lady coming up on this coming Saturday. And it's that opportunity. Given her honor, maybe she's interceded for a special gift for you. Maybe there's something you've been praying for, and you are so grateful. Let that prayer of gratitude inspire you to give today to Relevant Radio.
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5: Ave Maria in the Afternoon is a co-production of Ave Maria Radio and EWTN Radio and carried across the EWTN Global Catholic Radio Network. Welcome to Ave Maria in the Afternoon, examining the world through the lens of faith from the heart of the church to help us navigate the culture. Here's Dr. Marcus Peter.
6: Good afternoon. Thank you very much for joining us on this hour of Ave Maria in the Afternoon. I'm Marcus Peter. We're going to begin by looking at an historical anniversary, one that was brought to my attention, and I spent some time thinking about it because it was such a unique event in modern history, I'd say, and that has to do with the Klondike Gold Rush. And the reason why I bring this up, the reason why this is so crucial is because the gold rush phenomena that happened essentially, so from about, 1849 to the end of the 1800s here in the United States of America, were some of the years where we saw great fluctuations in the desire for the building of wealth and loss of life, loss of property, loss of material capacity, all because for a while there, we were sold the narrative that all that glitters is gold. Now, not all that glitters is gold. And I think there's a lot that we can learn from the Klondike Gold Rush. The reality of the matter is we've always seen rushes towards material commodity. If it's not gold, it's Bitcoin. If it's not Bitcoin, it's diamonds. If it's not, and you can go on and on. Every generation is going to find some new iteration that we chase that we pursue. And sometimes with relentless force, only to find that we've lost our souls, lost lives, lost property, and lost our families in the process. And so I want to talk about that. After that, we will talk with Ed Clancy. A federal high court in Nigeria has barred Islamic police from arresting a Christian convert, but things are still very tenuous there. And then finally, we're joined by my friend Steve Ray. Archaeologists have reported that they believe they found one of the most important churches in history, and therefore one of the most significant archaeological finds of modern history. And this is the potential location of the First Council of Nicaea. You heard me right. This was one of the most pivotal events in the history of Christianity. And Steve is going to join me to talk about the fact that he's been there, and he's looking forward to going back there to specifically spend time at this church. And he's also going to talk about how significant and crucial this council was, and why ecumenical councils are such a central part of the development of the life of the church. For now, the headlines.
7: Thank you, Marcus, and good afternoon, everyone. This is your Ave Maria Radio News for Monday, August 17th. It's the Feast of St. Hyacinth. And today's news is brought to you by Visiting Angels, providing loving care and assistance for seniors in need at visitingangels.com. The president says the U.S. will heavily bomb Oman if it gets in the way of the U.S. reopening the Straits of Hormuz. He also called on Iran to raise the white flag during an interview with Fox News. It comes as the Memorandum of Understanding between the U.S. and Iran is set to expire today. The Supreme Court has turned away President Trump's request to reconsider an appeal involving a $5 million judgment awarded to E. Jean Carroll. The judgment stems from a jury finding Trump liable for sexually abusing Carroll in 1996 and defaming her in 2022. The justices had already declined to hear Trump's initial appeal in June. Tropical storm Layla is weakening as it moves westward away from the main Hawaiian islands. At least one person is dead and thousands are without power after Layla blew through. The latest update from the National Hurricane Center puts the storm about 270 miles west of Honolulu, with maximum sustained winds of roughly 60 miles an hour. And Ginny Lou, a 6-year-old pug, is the world's ugliest dog. She was crowned the winner at the 50th annual World's Ugliest Dog Contest held Friday at the Sonoma County Fairgrounds in Santa Rosa, California. Her owner, Michelle Grady, will get $5,000 and the opportunity for Ginny Lou to appear on a mug root beer can. It was Ginny Lou's fourth attempt to be declared the ugliest. From the AveMariaRadio.net news desk, I'm Dan McGraw.
6: Good afternoon and welcome back. I'm Marcus Peter. Today is the anniversary of the beginning of the Klondike Gold Rush. It erupted after the discovery of gold near Rabbit Creek in the Yukon. This is on August the 16th, 1896. Rapidly, it became one of history's greatest illusions for humanity's endless pursuit of wealth and not wisdom. And the problem is, greatest illustrations, and the problem is every generation is going to come up against a new kind of material rush. And that's why learning from history is such an important facet of our growth in maturity as Christians. So gold fever, it reached Seattle about a year during July of 1897. Steamships had docked with more than a ton of gold packed inside suitcases and coffee cans and blankets. And at that point, newspapers exploded with stories of instant fortunes. And all of these transformed ordinary daily diligent citizens into gold fever pilgrims chasing this earthly paradise that they were promised. And the problem is, it was more vividly in their imagination than in the reality of the Yukon. The numbers today reveal the staggering reality. So nearly 100,000 people left homes across the country and occupations to pursue wealth in this area of the Yukon, and only about 30,000 completed the brutal journey into the Klondike. Many of them lost their lives. And of the 30,000, only about 4,000 found meaningful quantities of gold. And even then, an even smaller number actually became wealthy off of whatever quantities of gold they found, which means the overwhelming majority, I mean, you're talking less than 1% at this point, the overwhelming majority exchanged the life that they knew, the security that they had, for fantasy. And they sacrificed and encountered tremendous disappointment, loss of life, loss of family, loss of livelihood. History has shown us time and time again that human beings excel at calculating possible rewards if done rightly. The problem is, sometimes the promise of the reward is so alluring that we can consistently not calculate the probable cost of getting there. One quarter of the Seattle Police Department force resigned. Streetcar operators abandoned their work, and so the routes were left unmanned. Merchants closed businesses. Commerce across Seattle took a massive hit. Even elected officials across the Seattle area, the greater Seattle area, some of them deserted their offices. They just walked out of the offices. Charles McKay, he recognized this enduring weakness two centuries ago, and he observed, "Men, it has been well said, think in herds. It will be seen that they go mad in herds." The Klondike Gold Rush was just another chapter in that larger human story. The funny thing is, popular memory celebrates the successful miner, he with his sack of nuggets slung over his shoulder, who made a killing for himself, so to speak. Historical memory must be honest. We must remember the exhausted father carrying 2,000 pounds of supplies across mountain passes, because the Canadian authorities at the time demanded that if you were going to be a prospector in the area, you had to come into Canada from the U.S. with every prospector bringing at least a year's worth of provisions. So you had to sell so much of what you owned in order to have a year's worth of provisions so that you could even come into prospect. The Northwest Mounted Police, the Mounties, under Superintendent Sam Steele, they understood that these dreamers, well, they can forget the limits of their own biology. And so thousands of men climbed the Chilkoot Pass 20 or even 30 times because pack animals couldn't survive the steep ascent. There was actually one frozen slope that laborers had carved roughly 1,500 steps into in this solid ice, actually. In fact, they call it the Golden Stairs today, and in some weird way, as I was doing my research on the Klondike Gold Rush, this particular location reminded me of Led Zeppelin's Stairway to Heaven. You know, all that glitters is gold, and now you quite literally have these stairs that are called the Golden Stairs. Many people who collected tolls upon those frozen steps. And in fact, funnily enough, many of them earned more money than the countless prospectors who climbed them every day trying to hunt for gold. Human history demonstrates that those who are selling shovels often prosper more reliably than those buying them, especially when it comes to gold rushes. The Klondike quickly attracted another industry, and that industry was, well, food packaging, actually. So miracle food packages promised miraculous nutrition, portable houses, electric gold pans, mining schools, clairvoyance, trained gophers that supposedly would sniff out where the gold was. Many different entrepreneurs came forth to try to facilitate this great foolish endeavor. Nature, however, was magnificently indifferent. In the spring of 1898, an avalanche upon the Chilkoot Pass killed 63 people in a few terrifying seconds. Storms destroyed camps. It scattered supplies around the wilderness. More than 3,000 horses and pack animals died along the White Pass. And I could go on and on, but the fact of the matter is, even those who reached Dawson City had another enemy. They starved. Government officials found that remaining provisions during September of 1897 were so limited that they issued public warnings. Food supplies would fail before winter ended, and those who had inadequate provisions were courting death. And, okay, so Inspector Constantine of the Mounties, he warned prospective settlers that if they starved, they quite literally had no recourse in those deserted towns. And the problem is disease followed, hunger followed. Now, I can tell you the stories of what happened, but you can also look it up. What I want to highlight here is that the Klondike reveals a deeper spiritual lesson that you and I have to wake up to. Civilizations throughout history, every generation, we create our own idols. We create our own golden calves. Ancient Israel molded one from jewelry beneath Mount Sinai. Modern cultures make them from stock prices, cryptocurrencies, celebrities, political power, endless consumption. You name it, every one of us has idols we need to cast down before the Lord. None of us is exempt from this. Every day we need this purification. Tolstoy wrote a short story, How Much Land Does a Man Need? And in that story, there's a sister who wisely remarks, loss and gains are brothers twain. That single proverb is exactly what's going on here. That we need to understand fortunes can rise rapidly and disappear with equal speed. And that's why scripture teaches us, do not toil to acquire wealth. Be wise enough to desist. Now, that doesn't mean that wealth is sinful. But the story here is, what does it profit a man to gain the whole world and forfeit his soul? Because not everything is worth pursuing. Not all that glitters is gold. Because the deepest irony about the Klondike is in the fact that countless fortunes emerged during the gold rush by people who were not directly seeking gold. They'd never mined a single ounce of gold. Merchants, transport companies, restaurant operators, toll collectors. In fact, Donald Trump's grandfather, Friedrich Trump, built restaurants and hotels serving miners during that era. It's a little fun fact I discovered. The point of the matter here is that St. Augustine, if you read his confessions, he identified humanity's deepest disorder. Our hearts are restless until it rests in God. And I understand, between whatever struggles the economy has and the need to provide for a family, these are legitimate concerns. But the solution is not to chase idols, nor is it to make an idol of the government. The solution is, number one, faith in God, and by virtue of faith in God, diligence and discerned, prudent decisions in providence. So yes, we as Christians can remember the Klondike Gold Rush, and we can be grateful that they've taught us such a powerful lesson, because their frozen mountains and where they perished are our glowing screens today, our smartphones. It's easy to point the finger at them, but our markets, our platforms, our careers are the gold fields of the 1800s. The anniversary of the Klondike Gold Rush deserves remembrance. We have to remember it, because the frozen trails of the Yukon teach us the same lesson that Christ proclaimed beside the Sea of Galilee. Treasure that is pursued without God will enslave us and, frankly, kill us. Wealth that is received under God's providence becomes a gift, and that gift is ordered towards charity, and that gift therefore can be used for the sake of building the common good and the glory of God. Only one treasure will survive our death, my friends. Only one kingdom will endure every economic collapse. So let us fix our eyes upon the cross of Christ, and today let us cast down our idols. Stay tuned, I'm Marcus Peter.
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0: in the country's Kano state in the Islamic Religious Police. They're known as the Hizbah. From arresting a 22-year-old woman because she converted from Islam to Christianity and rejected a forced marriage. Ed Clancy joins us to talk about more. Ed is the outreach director of Aid to the Church in Need USA. Ed, thank you for joining us again. How are you?
1: You're very welcome. It's good to be here. I'm doing well. Thank you.
0: I'm always grateful when you make the time. So since we last spoke, I know that you've been dealing with quite a number of issues, this particular one, mm-hmm. about the Nigerian courts. Before we talk about this particular issue, share with us the present state of Nigeria, particularly with regard to the persecution of Christians.
1: Nigeria is maybe the archetypical example of study and contrast, in that we have a church that is completely vibrant, alive, full of vocations, high mass attendance. At the same time, it's the place in the world that has the highest number of those who die for their faith, for the Christian faith. Even though it's not always in the headlines, every day in Nigeria there's some sort of infringement on the rights of Christians. Recently, there were a few attacks. Thankfully, there weren't deaths, and in a way, it's almost like saying, you know, you only lost a leg, you didn't die in Nigeria when these things happen. So it is an ongoing problem. It has gotten some publicity, some notoriety in that what's happening there, but really not much has changed for the better.
0: Do you think you could also share with us how so many of us in the developed West, in the United States, we are ignorant of that kind of a way of living because it's so outside of the realm of our day-to-day freedom of professing faith in Christ?
1: Yeah, it is amazing that we contrast our sufferings with theirs, and that we might have a problem because there was a thunderstorm on the way to church and it delayed us, or, you know, it snowed or something like that that delayed us or caused a problem, or we have an important other event. In Nigeria, there are many places where walking to church, being in church, is actually a possibility of a violent act. And there, with not many resources or with not the riches that we have, as I mentioned before, the faith is very vibrant. I mean, the most recent study of mass attendance in the world, Nigeria was the number one country in the world with close to 90% weekly mass attendance. And you can contrast that to the United States, which is probably under 20%. I think it's represented as 20%. So it is really quite a different world.
0: Can you also share with us how we've always known this throughout history, that even in the midst of persecution, Christianity thrives and grows. Other religions don't have that same concept of growth. Share with us that kind of a spirit and how that's happening in Nigeria right now.
1: I think a perfect example, and I use this example many times, is Michael Inadi, who was a seminarian back in 2000, who was abducted from Kaduna, the major seminary in Kaduna. And he was, with three other seminarians, was taken, tortured, mistreated for 3 or 4 days. And Michael Inadi, rather than bowing down to the pressure, would literally confronted his captor and told him that he had to repent because one day he'd be facing the Lord and he'd have to answer for his sins. And the man was so outraged. He said, "If you mention the word Jesus or anything to do with Christianity again, I'm going to kill you." And he said, "I will pray for you." And the man killed him. Michael Inadi was an 18-year-old seminarian, just starting in his seminary studies. And his example is resonating through Nigeria, where there's not one seminary that in some way doesn't honor Michael Inadi for who he is. And it is actually inspiring vocations in Nigeria, and also courage in the young people in Nigeria.
0: Can you also share with us, by virtue of that, this story, this particular issue of the woman who converted, the 22-year-old woman who converted and rejected a forced marriage, and of course, by Sharia law alone, they would go after her?
1: Yes. So in Nigeria, there are 12 states that have some sort of Sharia law enforced in the state, and they're all in the north. And one of them is Kano State. And Kano State is where this young woman, Sarah, I think that's her actual baptized name, but either way, she was being sent off to be married to a man she didn't know by her family. Her parents

0: parents had died a few years ago, and she was going to be, you know, married into a family, if you will, that she had, didn't want to know part of. And when she objected, she was beaten. And seeking refuge, she found a Christian family who took her in. And over the span of weeks and months, she became converted. She literally, of her own volition, converted to Christianity. When that was found out, when they heard that she had converted, the Sharia court, the Hizbah, Rijal al-Hizbah, which is essentially like a review panel of a morality in the Islamic tradition, essentially gave a fatwa or a death mm-hmm. sentence to her. And she was to be arrested, but she escaped, and now she's in Jos, which is a little bit further south than Kano. And she's in hiding, and when the state of Kano sought her arrest and, you know, return to Kano, the court in Jos said, no, we're not going to send her back. And this is, again, it's a study in sort of two different worlds, and the fact that it's against the law, federal law in Nigeria, for them to do this, and yet the local states are doing it regularly. And, you know, we have a system not only where there's two different sets of law, but the application of the law is completely different for Christians versus Muslims.
1: Can we talk about how, if the civil courts had not intervened, like you said, the application of the law, what would have happened to her? I know the obvious, but it would be good if this was explicitly set out. And then secondly, the fact that there are cases where, unfortunately, the rights of these individuals are not being honored.
0: Yeah. So it's important to understand that there's essentially not only two sets of laws, but two sort of arbiters or execution mm-hmm. executives of the law. Not only is the state or the federal government going to execute the law, but also these groups, as it's called, Rijal al-Hizbah, mm-hmm. which is a sort of this group of men that decide we're going to enforce the Sharia court's ruling on a person, regardless of what the federal government or state government says. And that's likely what would have happened here, because oftentimes in Nigeria, as in Pakistan and many other countries, the state doesn't get involved. What it does is it stays uninvolved and therefore allows these people to be taken. No better example was the young woman, I guess about 5 years ago in Sokoto, mm-hmm. Rebecca, who had that tweet or some sort of social media posting that was considered objectionable. And because of that, she was sought out, she was beaten, she was stoned, and then she was burned. That was not done by the state. That was not done by the police. It was not done by the military. It was done by people, young men, who decided to take the law into their own hands.
1: Even if we don't see or hear about the cases of loss of life, there are also constant smaller ways of persecution, like barring individuals from going to service and imposing Islamic dress codes, Islamic rules, societal rules mm-hmm. on Christian individuals, even when there's no cause of doing so.
0: Yeah, that's actually a very good point, and something that just recently came up, that in Sokoto, which is in the north northwest of Nigeria, a law was passed where it is now illegal for men and women to assemble in public together, which means that a Catholic mass with men and women would technically be illegal. It also means that a Catholic mass with a male priest and female congregants would be illegal. And the church wonders, how might that be enforced? Even though it's against federal law, even though it's against common sense, it is now the law in Sokoto. And Sokoto is the state of the northeast, but it's also essentially the seat of the caliphate, of the, you know, the desire to rule Nigeria under the caliphate of Sokoto, the Sultan of Sokoto.
1: Ed, as usual, I'm very grateful that you join us to share about what's going on. Thank you for keeping this at the forefront of our minds. I've been talking with Ed Clancy, Outreach Director of Aid to the Church in Need USA, and he's been sharing with us about the general situation in Nigeria, persecution against Christians, and in a particular way, we've been looking at the case of Sarah, a 22-year-old woman who converted from Islam to Christianity and rejected a forced marriage. Stay tuned, I'm Marcus Peter.
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12: What is he talking about? 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
14: Truly, truly, I say to you, before Abraham was, I am.
1: Good afternoon and welcome back. I'm Marcus Peter. Now, there's been an exciting piece of archaeological discovery, which is one of the great joys of being Catholic, that science continues to catch up and prove the wonders of divine revelation in the fullness of the faith. And one such example is the location, quite possibly the location, of the Council of Nicaea. Joining me to talk about the council, his visit to this area, and of course, his own journey in the Catholic faith and why ecumenical councils are so crucial is my dear friend Steve Ray. Now, Steve is an apologist extraordinaire. He is a prolific author and defender of the Catholic faith, CatholicConvert.com, FootprintsOfGod.com, and he leads pilgrimages across the world with Corporate Travel Services, Ave Maria Radio, and Footprints of God. And Steve, thank you for joining us. How are you?
15: I'm very good, thank you. Just home from Ireland and packing up and getting ready to go to Lourdes in Fatima with another group.
1: Steve, did you pick up an Irish accent while you were there?
15: It's easy to do that. And talking to you, I pick up a Malaysian accent.
16: Oh, and then you don't want to spend too much time with me. Oh, but
15: can I tell you a quick story?
16: Oh, sure thing. Yes.
15: On our way home from Ireland, this is a sad story, but it just shows how being open to the Lord works. We were sitting in on our seat in the plane, and a lady came by, couldn't get her suitcase up, so I helped her get it up, and she was so grateful, and she noticed my cross, which I wear all the time for the very purpose that it served here. And she said, oh, I love that. And I said, thank you, ma'am. I said, I want everybody to know I'm a Catholic and I know what's true. She said, that's so nice. And she was all excited about it. And then afterwards, I helped her get her suitcase down, and she said a few more words, and then she left. I got an email from her later that day, Marcus, and it said, dear Mr. Ray, I looked you up on the internet after talking to you, and I realized, my husband and I, who you were, and I want you to know how important that meeting was. She said, I was on my way home from Ireland 3 days early. I had to scramble to get a flight. And I ended up, God put me next to you for a reason. She said, I just got an email today that my son had shot himself and I'm going home for the funeral. And she said, and God put you and your wife there to comfort me just by the fact that you wore that cross and you were kind and you talked to me. And she said, it reminded me of God's goodness, even though I'm going home for such a horrific event. But you and your wife made it all a blessing in a sense. And then she wrote back to me again the next day, even elaborated more. My point is that we really need to, when we're traveling or whatever else we do, practice the Nicene Creed. Let people know we're Christians. If you do something good for people, let them know it's because you're a Catholic. And then you can be a blessing to people. I'm still reeling, wrapping my mind around what happened there on that plane.
16: You know, it's funny, Steve. You've been in ministry for so many years now, and I think you'd be the first to say you most often don't hear the fruits of the numerous good works that you do and the seeds that you plant. So having stories like this, I imagine, is an amazing affirmation to the call that God has placed in your life.
15: Yep, and I only share it with you to encourage other people to do the same. Mm-hmm. Let people know you're Catholic. Step out of your comfort zone. Help people. Let them know you help them because you're a Catholic. Wear something that lets people know who you are. And that's the only reason I do it, as an exhortation and an encouragement to other people to do the same and be available to God to be his minister while we're out in the world. Anyway, that gets us back to the Nicene Creed, which is why I do all of those things, man, Marcus. I want to start this way. I believe in one God, the Father, the Almighty, maker of heaven and earth, of all things visible and invisible, seen and unseen now. I believe in one Lord Jesus Christ, the only begotten Son of God, born of the Father before all ages, God from God, light from light, true God from true God, begotten, not made, consubstantial with the Father. We say those words with such lightness, but those words were hammered out by men who were willing to even get in fights with each other, travel across the Roman Empire to come up with these words that were hammered out on an anvil with a sledgehammer. And those words that we say so casually every Sunday and other times are really profound, and they're the heart of what we're going to be talking about today and how those words got here and where we got them from, because those words are not in the Bible. Those words are Catholic tradition. They are teachings of the church. And as a Protestant, I didn't come up with that. I copied it from the Catholic Church.
16: In fact, what you highlight is so crucial that because these things are not in the Bible, it was necessary for the wisdom of God to guide the bishops to grant us the clear language and guidance for thinking rightly and believing rightly about our faith.
15: Yep. I'm on Catholic Answers Live tonight, and our topic is tradition. So this just dovetails with what I'm doing the show with you and Catholic Answers Live tonight on the tradition, because that's what it really is. The great heresies of the Catholic faith or the Christian faith, the great heresies, especially of the first centuries, was who and what is God? who and what is Jesus, and who and what is the Holy Spirit. It took 500 years for the councils and the synods and the popes to hammer that all out, to put it in a simple form like the Nicene Creed that we can recite and take for granted, actually, but it's one of the great treasures that we have. And Marcus, you as a Protestant too in your former life, we didn't come up with this from the Bible alone. The Bible alone never uses the word Trinity. It never uses the word hypostatic union or God from God, light from light, or consubstantial with the Father. These are all words, theological and philosophical words and phrases that the church clearly defined so that we can so that the simple person, let's say this works out on a pig farm back in Asia Minor, never saw anything beautiful, only smells the pig farm all day, and is uneducated, but he can memorize this creed, and he can tell the most learned man in the world what he knows is true. That's the beauty of this, and it was the church that came up with it.
16: And in fact, like you rightly highlight too, if not for the wisdom of these councils, Christians would still be, like you said earlier, men were willing to come to blows over these very important things about who God is, who Jesus Christ is, and who the Holy Spirit is.
15: I wish bishops still had that passion. I wish that bishops today still had that passion to have councils and take it so seriously. The Council of Nicaea, just imagine, this is what we're going to talk about. It's the first ecumenical council. It took place in 325. And what's special about that? We're celebrating the 1,700 years of that council. 1,700 years. United States is only 250 years this year. We're talking 17. We belong to the oldest existing institution in the world, the Catholic Church. There's no office that's been longer than the chair of Peter. And so we are celebrating when we talk about this. The first half we'll talk about this, the creed and what happened there, and then the second half about the new discoveries and so on, and my trip over there because we went there. But it was in 325, and it was under Pope Sylvester I, under Emperor Constantine. This council took place in 325. So what's another date that's near that that shows us how incredible this is? Christianity was illegal, and people were persecuted and killed and deprived of their property and their families for being Christian. And only in 313 did Christianity become legalized by Constantine. And we're talking only 12 years later that Constantine himself calls this ecumenical council with bishops from around the world, and he begs them all to come and to please find unity on this idea of who Jesus is. This is only 12 years after Christianity became legalized. So the 318 bishops, that's what Athanasius said is 318. Eusebius says more than 250. Mm-hmm. But I like Athanasius. He's my patron saint. And I trust him more than Eusebius on this one. But he was there. And if you imagine these people coming from all over the world, from Persia and Rome, just think of the traveling conditions, the horrific travel. And yet these bishops who had been persecuted, many come maimed and blind, came to that council.
16: For the sake of coming to a true defense of the teachings of Christianity. We're going to continue on the other side of the break talking with Steve Ray about the discovery of the location of the Council of Nicaea. This is exciting stuff. Stay tuned. I'm Marcus Peter.
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22: 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And I've been a recipient of many people's prayers, so I love that too.
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16: Good afternoon and welcome back. I'm Marcus Pete. I'm talking with Steve Ray. He's an apologist. He is an author, defender of the Catholic faith, pilgrimage leader, and he'll be on Catholic Answers today talking about tradition as well. And today on our program, he is joining us to talk about the finding of the location where the Council of Nicaea took place. And one of the things that you and I have talked about, but you've been very clear about, Steve, is that so much of early church ecumenical council history took place in modern-day Turkey.
15: The first eight ecumenical councils took place in Turkey. Nicaea 1, Constantinople 1, Ephesus, Chaldean, Chalcedon, Constantinople 1, 2 and 3, Nicaea 2, and Constantinople 4. There's the first eight. They're held pretty much universally by the Catholic, Orthodox, Protestant churches. And those all took place in Turkey of today. So I say that if Christianity was born in Israel, it grew up in Turkey. That's the way I say it. And by the way, we're taking a group there in October if you want to go with us. We're going to be going to Ephesus where the third ecumenical council took place, and we're going to be discussing all of that there. But yes, Turkey is so amazing. And, you know, the sad thing is they don't realize what they have because they're 99% Muslims and everything has to be seen through the eyes of Islam. And that's just, they don't really understand the treasures that they have there. So now, one last thing about this whole council is, have you ever heard, now I'm not asking you because I know you have, but other people, that, Marcus, that doesn't make one iota of difference. People hear that phrase, they have no idea what it means. Now, it doesn't make one iota of difference, Marcus, and you know it. This is kind of how you would say it. But the whole idea is that the whole argument was on this big word, homoousios or homoousios.
16: Yep.
15: The one has the letter I, in the middle of it, H-O-M-O-I-O-U-S-I-O-S, Homo Eusius, that little I is the Greek letter iota.
16: Mm-hmm.
15: With that letter in there, it means that Jesus is of similar substance with the Father, but not co-eternal. The word homoousios without that iota means that he is of consubstantial, co-eternal, co-equal, and of the same substance. And that's, we just got back from Ireland and I showed people a clover. We picked it at the Rock of Cashel where he explained it to the king and converted him. And the clover is one leaf. But it has three lobes. That lobe is not that lobe, and that lobe is distinct from that lobe. But all lobes are of the same substance as part of the leaf. So he showed him that. This is what the whole argument was about, whether Jesus was part as a Trinity, as he was co-equal, co-substantial, co-eternal with the Father, or whether he was just kind of Arius was the enemy in that council, saying that Jesus was really a created being. That's what they wanted to say. But anyway, enough of that. We talked about what it is. But in 2001, my wife and I were working on our Footprints of God series, and one of the things I wanted to do was go to see this where this council took place. And we went there in 2001, and they showed us a church, Hagia Sophia. It's called in Turkish, which means a church of wisdom, Sophia. And this was, they call it a museum now, Musisi, because all the churches that were like historical, they can't be called churches, they have to be museums. Hagia Sophia, the great church, the largest for 1,000 years in Christianity, it was a museum until they turned it now back into a mosque, which is heartbreaking. But they consider them museums. You can't pray there. You can't have mass or anything else. So we went and saw this building right on the waterfront of Iznik. Now, Iznik is about 2 hours' drive from Istanbul south, and it's a five-hour drive from Iznik to Ephesus. So it's Turkey's about the size of Texas, in case, just to give a reference point. So we left Istanbul. We drove around and came down to Iznik, which is on Lake Iznik, and it was on the western shore. And they showed us this church, and they said this is where the council took place here and so on. But in 2014, and this is getting to where we're going now, they hadn't known this before. And in 2014, they discovered from aerial footage that there was the remains of a church 2 meters, that's about 6 to 10 feet of water, and they discovered it in the water. And then they said, this must be the church. And that was. They actually did discover the right place. So that was underwater. But recently, the water has subsided, and that has exposed this foundations of this church. And now they started digging below it, and they realize there's another church below it that's even earlier. So that this is the church where the 318 bishops came to. And the site has the church on above it was called the Church of the Holy Fathers. Why? Well, because the Holy Fathers all came there, 318 bishops. They came there, and that's why they built this church in honor of them. And so they started to dig, and they found below it another church was called the Church of Neophytos that was built earlier. And then they realized that what happened here was that the original council was in that church. It was built prior to the council arriving, and then there was an earthquake. And then, so after the earthquake, they rebuilt a bigger church, and they called it the Church of the Holy Fathers to commemorate the bishops and the fathers of the church who had the council underneath in the first church that was there. So this is the great discovery that they've had, and I'm thinking of going back just to see this.
16: The stunning reality of it, Steve, is that this is something that you and I have studied as a part of our historical heritage, and to now see more and more of archaeology proving what church history has always known to be true, it gives me goosebumps.
15: Well, it does me too, because I had somebody one time that said to me, I can live with your Nicene Creed. I don't have problem with most of it. The only problem I really have a line with is the line that said, and he suffered under Pontius Pilate. And the person, I said, why do you object to that? He says, well, because with that phrase, you're trying to tie your creed into real history. That's exactly what we're doing.
0: Yeah.
15: The whole point is we're saying that there was a procurator named Pontius Pilate, and he really existed, and he's the one that put Jesus to death on the cross. And yes, it is historical. And don't think that the rest of the creed is all just kind of some spiritual gobbledygook. The whole creed is historical. It's all metaphysically true. And that line ties it right into the world history. So what ends up happening is you also now find that all of these kind of things tie into history. Where did the council meet that decided that Jesus was Homoousian? It was right there in Iznik, Turkey. Iznik, back in those today is Nicaea of the earlier years. Once the Ottoman Empire took it, they renamed most of the cities. Like Constantinople, they renamed it to Istanbul. And Nicaea, they renamed it to Iznik. So, but there it is. That's history. You can go visit it. You can imagine those bishops coming from Persia, which is Iran of today, all the way across to Europe, and all coming together. How did they even get there, Marcus? Just imagine that. Many of these are older guys. Some of them had been maimed during the persecutions, and 318 of them arrived, and they're ready to fight and decide and to argue about this. It was important enough to not leave until we have this concluded. And God bless them for doing that, because we have the creed today, which we all hold to be true. And you can go back and see the very place now where they did that.
16: And yet we complain about the inconvenience of going to mass because we've got a soccer game on Sunday.
15: Yep, and the ham might burn in the oven if the preacher keeps preaching too long.
16: So this discovery, but also the Nicene Creed, we've got about 2 minutes left in the segment, Steve. As a convert, to a fellow convert, but also to all of our listeners, there's such a necessity for us to love with all our hearts this heritage that we've been given. Share with us about that.
15: Well, we certainly do, because it's a rich, rich creed that we've been given, and it summarizes the faith. You have many, many denominations and heresies. The Jehovah's Witnesses, the Mormons, say they read the same Bible we do. The Pentecostals, they all read the same Bible. They come with totally different ideas of who Jesus is. They deny the Trinity, everything. But they're saying they're reading the same book we are. But what happened is the councils, the keys were given to Peter, the Pope, and he's the one that actually called this along with the emperor, and he's the one that ratified it. He had two legates, like legal representatives who were there for the Pope, Sylvester, and when they came up with this conclusion, it was the church that had the authority by God to bind and loose and to make these decisions. That's not Bible alone. It's magisterium and Bible and tradition. And all three of those are like a three-legged stool. They're all required. And here we see the beauty of it. Even Protestants and Orthodox and others agree with the Catholic Council of that church. There were no Protestants at the time. Pastor Billy Bob was not there at the council. This was the Catholic bishops from around the world, and they came to this conclusion, and it was ratified by the Pope, and we have all held to that as the doctrine of our faith ever since, and it's one of the great treasures. I have made up my mind, Marcus, that I hope I never have to be a martyr, but I've memorized that creed so I can say it in my sleep, because I've determined, I told my wife and kids, that if I'm ever burned at the stake or shot or whatever they do, I'm going to go down shouting the Nicene Creed at the top of my lips.
16: Okay, you've given me an idea as to what to do. I thought I was going to yell the words, Jesus, I love you, but this is a very powerful way to declare our love for Jesus. Steve, thank you so much. Thank you so much for your time and your wisdom.
15: God bless you, Marcus.
16: God bless you. My guest has been Steve Ray. He's a dear friend, a mentor figure, and he's an apologist. He's a man who loves the Lord dearly and loves his church and his magisterium dearly. And therefore, we can express true, sincere, heartfelt gratitude for the Nicene Creed and the recent discovery of the church wherein the Council of Nicaea took place. Stay tuned. I'm Marcus Peter.
2: Thank you.
0: This is Father Thomas Petrie. The month of August is dedicated to the Immaculate Heart of Mary. Let us pray. Hail Mary, full of grace, the Lord is with thee. Blessed art thou among women, and blessed is the fruit of thy womb, Jesus. Holy Mary, Mother of God, pray for us sinners, now and at the hour of our death. Amen.
2: Colm Flynn examines the state of minority Christian communities in Turkey and the impact of Pope Leo's visit. Tonight, 9 Eastern.
3: 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Amen.
4: 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I'm Tony Rossi.
5: As men joined the military to fight in World War II, their jobs were filled by 5 million civilian women who collectively became known as Rosie the Riveters. When one of the 6 original Rosies, Phyllis Gould, passed away at age 99 in recent years, CBS News looked back on her impressive life. She had worked as a welder at a shipyard, making 90 cents an hour, which was equal pay to men at the time. When the war ended, Gould feared that people would forget the work done by all the Rosies, so she helped establish a museum and a National Rosie the Riveter Day. She also wrote hundreds of handwritten letters lobbying for a congressional gold medal for the Riveters, and her efforts paid off.
4: This message was brought to you by the Christophers. Thanks for listening, and remember that it's better to light one candle than to curse the darkness.
6: And promise that the gates of hell would never prevail against her. 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Stir into flame the gift of the Holy Spirit within them, and restore to your prodigal children their lost dignity.
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27: 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Dear Jesus, in the sacrament of the altar, be forever thanked and praised. Love, who, out of infinite love for me, an ungrateful sinner, did assume our human nature, did shed thy most precious blood in the cruel scourging, and did expire on a shameful cross for our eternal welfare. Now, illumined with lively faith, I humbly beseech thee, give me strength and courage to destroy every evil passion which sways my heart, to bless thee by the exact fulfillment of my duties, supremely to hate all sin, and thus to become a saint. To let our Moses Ministry Team pray for you, email prayer@redsearadio.org, and remember, pray without ceasing.
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29: 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You're in the car, listening to Catholic Answers Live. An average Joe from Montana calls in with a tough question. Jimmy Akin begins his effortless answer. Seriously, that guy is amazing. 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Yeah, our family does the same thing. We stay in the driveway and catch some funny looks from the neighbors. I don't know what they think of us, but anyway. 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
18: Well, hey, it's great to be with you today. Thank you for tuning in. We got a great show in store for you today. You're going to like some of the stuff I've got lined up for you. Hope you can hang out with me. I'm on for the next 3 hours, as I am every day. I saw a really interesting stat. 40% of Americans did not read a book last year. And maybe that's not so stunning, right? I mean, a lot of the stuff we do is online anymore. A lot of audiobooks, a lot of other things. Dr. Jeff Gardner is going to be stopping by. I want to talk about reading. Also, if you've read a really good book, I want to talk about that too. What's the favorite? Your favorite book? The best book you ever read, you know? We can talk about that a little bit later in the hour here. Archbishop Paul Coakley is going to be visiting us too. We're going to talk a little bit about Stanley Rother, which such an amazing story. And I love this. I want to pass this on to you. And of course, I saw a story earlier today, and we'll get into this in just a minute. Governor Healey's office, the governor's, she's Catholic and she's proud to be Catholic. She's from Massachusetts. And she says that she's proud to be Catholic and support abortion. You know, the state of Massachusetts basically, has legalized abortion up to birth. Kind of crazy. People cheered. We talked about that a little bit earlier last week, but Mary Fiorito is going to be stopping by. We got a lot to get into. But if you want to join me, here's how you do it. Phones are open all day. 888-914-9149. That's 888-914-9149. And my call screener, Patrick Eglog, is standing by for you. Brooke will be joining me throughout the day. And, of course, we'll pray the chaplet coming up. But let's talk. Let's talk a little bit about what's going on. Before we start, I'm going to fill you in on what's happening over with Iran. Let's pray for Iran. Let's pray for peace. Let's pray for Governor Healey, right? We've been praying these memoraries and for an end to the culture of death. And I think Our Lady's the solution. She's the key to the end of the culture of death in our country. And Satan hates her. If there's division in your life, if there's a lack of peace, if you feel the smoke of Satan, let's turn to Our Lady right now, because I guarantee you she will vanquish the evil one. He can't stand to be in her presence because she's going to crush his head. Let's pray. We'll pray the memorial and let's entrust the next 3 hours, and in particular, Relevant's great mission in this pledge drive, because we are actually in August. This is such a critical pledge drive for getting us through the next half of the year. If you can help in any way, I ask that you do that. But before we even tell you about that, let's just pray, okay? We'll turn to Our Lady. In the name of the Father, and of the Son, and of the Holy Spirit, amen. Remember, most gracious Virgin Mary, then never was it known that anyone who fled to your protection, implored your help, or sought your intercession was left unaided. Inspired by this confidence, I fly unto you, O Virgin of Virgins, my Mother. To you I come, before you I stand, sinful and sorrowful. O Mother of the Word Incarnate, despise not my petitions, but in your mercy, hear and answer me. Amen. The Father, Son, the Holy Spirit. Amen. It's such a beautiful prayer, isn't it? Before I get into any of the news, let me just make a quick reminder for you right now. One of the premiums that Relevant Radio is giving away, this is a $25 pledge. If you could help us on a monthly basis with that, man. There's this plaque, and it can sit on your bookshelf. It could attach to your wall. It's white, and it has that beautiful prayer emblazoned on it. And maybe a little bit later, I'll tell you some really powerful stories of how this prayer has changed weather, how it has, freed up, blocks when it comes to communism, when it's, help rescue people financially. I mean, the miracles of the memorial, it's one of those anointed prayers. It really is. I think of the miraculous medal and how Our Lady came, and she described what she wanted. It's like Jesus, when he appeared, he came and described what he wanted with the divine mercy image. I think those are kind of divine sacramentals. This prayer here, if you have somebody who's sick, maybe give it to them. You know, put it next to their bed in the hospital or in their bedroom. Maybe it's that wayward child. Let them say it. You never know when reading that prayer. In fact, there's a great story about somebody who read this prayer or actually said this prayer. Brought about a great conversion. I'll share some of that coming up. 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And we do need you because we're listener supported. If you like my show and you can represent during the show, that would be great. It speaks volumes to me. It says that you value what I do. And I appreciate you for it. I really do. 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It's 888-914-9149. 888-914-9149. 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You know what? I just gave the studio line. Forgive me for doing that. You'll keep my call screener, Patrick, busy. The actual number is 877-291-0123. 877-291-0123. We have a bunch of people here at Relevant Radio just waiting to talk to you. So if you can keep them busy today, and I'd love it. I'd like to hear how, whether or not the show and the network matters to you. Leave us your prayer petitions because we'll be praying for you too when you leave that intention. I want to talk about this memorandum of understanding between the U.S. and Iran was supposed to be, right, a ceasefire. It didn't really. It wasn't a ceasefire. There were a lot of blows that were exchanged, blockades that went back into effect. The Wall Street Journal had this piece. Nick and I were talking about it a little bit earlier today the Iranians actually have plans to escalate the conflict. So here we are. We're at the middle of August. What are we going to see September and October, right before the midterms? A lot of people want to camp out. I mean, they would like to see American gas prices go up. They'd like to see the president's poll ratings go down. They'd like to see him lose a lot of seats as a result of this. So there was an Iranian defense analyst who said this. He says, quote, "There's a widespread view in Iran that the main war has not yet begun," he said. What we have seen so far, he says, is increasingly interpreted through the lens of salami slicing tactics. These are his words. "A limited incremental escalation designed to weaken the capabilities of a larger confrontation," end of quote. I love the way these guys talk, don't you? And so, if you ever listen to some of the other things, they say, "We will defeat the enemy." President Trump warned Oman, which shocked me today when I saw this story. He told him not to get involved with this confrontation with Iran, especially in keeping Iran ships, out of the Straits of Hormuz. Boy, that would really be an escalation, wouldn't it, if we ended up firing on Oman? Nick, over the weekend, sent me a text, my producer, and he says, "You see this story? NATO jets were scrambled yesterday." They were scrambled yesterday. I'll share with you what happened there. But before I get out of the Iran story, I want to share one quick piece of audio with you. This comes from Trey Yanks. And just to give you a conclusion on the whole Iranian war, what's going to happen? And does the president want to get out before the elections? Are we going to see a ratcheting up of things? Trey Yanks was on Fox earlier, and this is what he said in terms of the president's view of Iran.
11: "Just got off the phone with President Trump, who discussed the situation with Iran as the 60-day memorandum of understanding expires. The president told Fox News Iran should raise the white flag of surrender. He went on to say, 'I have no time schedule. I'm not in a hurry.' The president indicating that the U.S. naval blockade is continuing to put new economic pressure on the Iranian regime, despite what the Iranians have said publicly. He said they're good poker players, but they're dying, and that the midterms in the United States have nothing to do with the president's thinking. Now, I asked the president about these parallel talks that are taking place between Iran and Oman about control of the Strait of Hormuz. And the president told Fox News, 'If Oman gets in the way, we'll bomb the out of them.' We went on to talk about a variety of different regional topics, including the U.S. stockpiles of weapons that are currently stationed in the Middle East. The president says what we've used so far is peanuts."
18: So I tend to think we're going to see escalation. I hope not. I'm praying that we don't. And let's do that. And let's see peaceful negotiation somehow get it. They're really struggling economically right now, and we're getting close to something. But like any leashed animal, leashed dog, if somebody who's cornered, they tend to leash out in the very end. And I think that's what we'll see from from this particular Iranian regime before they finally collapse. But let's pray for a peaceful end to all of this. Prayer does change things. Let's pray also this Russian conflict continues. Nick had sent me a text saying NATO jets were scrambled yesterday over Romania as a Russian drone appeared over the country's airspace. And I'm thinking, what is going on? I had read an article and I didn't get into it. I was going to do a couple segments on this with you as to whether or not Russia is going to test NATO defenses, whether or not Russia is going to see, you know, whether it's going to take action against NATO. And then this story comes across my radar. A Spanish F-18s shot it down after it crossed over into the neighboring Moldova, but it was the second downing of a Russian drone in 3 days over NATO airspace. So the Wall Street Journal is saying it's become, you know, a nearly weekly occurrence with some of those probes being sent by Russia to test NATO's defense. So you might see, you know, an escalation on that front, too. The Holy Father has invoked the intercession, of Our Lady in a particular way. This past Saturday, of course, was the Feast of the Assumption. And he asked for her intercession over the Holy Land and Russia and Ukraine and Colombia. And he wants peace in those lands. So join him in that. I have to take a break. Before I go, one final little bit of news for you here. And we've talked about this in the past. I don't know how you feel about it, but the president is encouraging the Senate to pass the bill making daylight saving time permanent. And he's running into opposition from senators in states where it would make the sunrise come much later in the winter months, like Senator Tom Cotton of Alabama. So I don't know how you feel about it. We've talked about it in the past. There's a real division over where people stand on that, but we'll see what happens. I'm going to take a quick break. When we come back, I want to talk to you a little bit about what is happening in the state of Massachusetts. And, of course, there was a statement that came out from, the governor there, Mara Healey, defending her decision to sign radically pro-abortion legislation into law. And just as a context for support of the bill, amid all the mounting criticism from Catholics, a lot of people are calling for her to be excommunicated. She's tripling down on this position, you know, even though she's a Catholic. So it's very tragic. We'll fill you in on the other side with us right now. Thank you for your support. I see a number of people calling in. I appreciate it. I really do. Thanks for supporting Relevant and all that we do here to try to give you a look at life through the eyes of our faith. You can call 877-291-0123 or go online and make a pledge. Father Rocky is standing by. He wants to share this with you. 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
16: 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Welcome to day one of our summer pledge drive. Momentum Monday, Drew, one of the most important days because it lays the groundwork for everything that follows. 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And it is a reminder, as Father Rocky said, of one of the most powerful Marian prayers in history. For over 1,000 years has been prayed, and we're working our way toward a billion here to end abortion of praying the Memorare. 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It's called the Fulton Sheen Holy Hour. 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
18: Well, thanks, Brooke. I love what you had to say. We need real leaders. I think I like that. It'd be great to be a leader in this moment. Let's make today a big day. We have a dollar for dollar match, as Brooke has pointed out, and a premium that you can only get today. And if you love the Memorare, it's one of my favorite Marian prayers. Mother Teresa had embraced it. John Paul loved it. They would pray it all the time. We say this prayer every hour here during this pledge drive, and God has always seemed to have blessed us. Simple prayer. You know, take this, put it on your desk,

0: 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So that's yours. 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Brooke?
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0: All right, thanks for your support. We are grateful for it. Let me fill you in on what's going on, and we'll speak to my next guest. I'm looking forward to getting into conversation with her. I was really frustrated earlier in the week when I saw what would happen in Massachusetts. The Commonwealth of Massachusetts has become now the 10th state in the union to allow for abortion all the way up to birth. I mean, I can't think of anything more cob, more sinister, more evil, more dark. And the governor's a Catholic. Her name is Maura Healey. She signed this bill in the law about a week ago. People applauded, you know, they cheered it. It was sickening, to be honest with you. And the governor claims, oh, I'm a Catholic, you know, and now it's causing a lot of consternation for faithful Catholics. A lot of Catholics want to excommunicate it. The bishop of the state has condemned the new law. So far, there hasn't been any canonical consequences for her action. And we've talked about, you know, abortion and what the church teaches regarding excommunication. I did a whole show on it. If you missed it, go back to last week. It's really quite telling. The leader of Catholic Votes is a girl named Kelsey Reinhart, and she's actually been very vocal about having her be excommunicated for signing the bill. And Healey she argues, is an accomplice who gets abortions, you know, helps others get abortions under this law. And she says, look, here's what she said. She says, as a proud Catholic, I believe everyone's deserving of kindness and empathy, especially in their time of need. I believe that those women and families should have to be able to get the care they need here in Massachusetts, and it's unfair to force them to travel to other states. As a Catholic, you should not be saying, that's not empathy and that's not kindness to kill a child. I mean, it's actually a great demonic deception. I'm joined right now by Mary Fiorito. She's a fellow at the Ethics and Public Policy Center in Washington, D.C., licensed attorney in the state of Illinois, and a great contributor to the show. Mary, welcome back. Good to have you here.
3: Thank you, Drew. Thank you for inviting me.
0: As a faithful Catholic yourself, what do you make of this story? Oh, my gosh.
3: Oh, you know, and her response is you just want to throw up your hands in frustration and just say, well, you know, good luck with that argument on Judgment Day, Governor Healey, because I'm not sure that's going to go over very well with our Lord. I mean, you must have to completely disassociate yourself with your Catholic faith in order to be able to sign a law that she signed. It is so extreme. It is so cruel to the unborn child. And it so defies not only what we know from Scripture, what we know from church teaching, but it also defies science. I mean, at a time when we marvel at the fact that we can do fetal surgery as early as 16 weeks, there was a beautiful story, I think it was the very same day she signed the bill, about a little boy from London whose intestines, because his belly button hadn't closed completely, his intestines were completely outside of his abdomen. His parents flew to the state of Texas, where there are very protective laws for unborn children, and through a special surgical procedure at 24 weeks gestation, his intestines were put back into his body. He was sewn up. He was delivered naturally by his mother at term, and he is a healthy six-month-old boy today. I mean, that's the kind of things, the miracles that can take place at 24 weeks gestation. And now she has expanded elective abortion, which means healthy mom, healthy baby, right up until the 40th week of pregnancy.
0: You know, and anyone who's had an abortion, they know what a terrible mistake it is. I mean, they feel it. They know it. I know many women, many men wish they could have reversed that decision. And this is not helping. This is only allowing that collateral damage, that hurt, that woundedness to continue in our society at large. What do we do for her? I mean, people are calling her to be excommunicated. It's kind of a very grave consequence. Is that what she needs? Is a wake-up call? I know the bishop has spoken out against it. What are you calling people to do? What should we do?
3: Right. Well, okay. Well, a couple of different things. I mean, people like Governor Healey would not be in office unless people voted for her. Right. We live in a democratic republic. We live in a democracy. People cannot, if you are Catholic, you have to look very long and hard at a candidate's position on abortion. And remember this the next time you go and vote. That's for starters. She should not be in office in the first place. Amen. Anyone who holds a position that is that outside the mainstream should not be a public servant. And she's not representing the viewpoints, not only of

0: of the average American, but of her own constituents, because the vast majority of Americans object to late-term abortions. So that's the first, that's the one thing everybody can do, right? If you're at 18 or older, you can go to the ballot box and you can vote for a pro-life candidate and vote against someone who supports abortion, particularly if they're that extreme. But, you know, regarding her Catholic faith, I know you've done a whole show on the excommunication penalties that might apply. You know, there's 915, there's 1398, I think it is. I would argue, I'm not a canon lawyer, but I would argue as a practicing Catholic that she's already excommunicated herself. We don't know that her bishops have not had private conversations with her, both leading up to this and subsequently. So we're not in the position. We're not her pastor. We're not her bishop. I think we can do what we can do as Catholics, which is to pray for her conversion and then to vote at the ballot box. Those are practical things that we can do, and then leave her, you know, her status within the church to the persons to whom that is the responsibility.
1: My guest today, Mary Fiorito. Mary, I know we have only a short time here together. I'm always grateful for what you do there. I want to zoom out from the governor to just the country at large. We now have 10 states that allow abortion up to birth, and this comes after Roe was overturned. Everybody rejoiced. I remember that day vividly. What do you see for the future when it comes to this fight? And when Roe was in place, we had really one central target. We had an entire national pro-life movement that could aim at Roe. And now we have states where, you know, only state pro-lifers can be involved, and it's a much more difficult situation. We also have these abortifacients. We have the, you know, morning after pill and a lot, litany of other things. Seems like, I don't know, the target has really spread out, and we have actually more abortions now. So where are we in all of this? And ultimately, what can we do maybe to help bring about an end to the culture of death?
0: Right. Well, you know, I think we should take some encouragement from other times in history where we have had major upheavals in the law. Brown versus Board of Education is one of those laws, which declared that segregating public schools based on race was unconstitutional. But it, you know, I think a lot of people think that, gosh, everybody just got right on board and segregated their schools and there wasn't any problem. There was huge social and political upheaval for more than a decade later. In fact, I believe it was in Virginia, their public schools weren't segregated until 12 years after Brown was handed down. And there were Democratic politicians who were excommunicated in Louisiana, for example, by the Archbishop there because they were making public statements and public proclamations in favor of segregation. So these kind of things are going to take time. Roe was with us for 50 years, and you know, people don't just immediately adjust their mindset to, oh, now unborn children should have protection and we should, you know, respect their right not to be killed. So it's going to take some time, and we need to give ourselves some grace. I think that the issue that you raise about the abortion pill is just as concerning as what Maura Healey has done in Massachusetts, because these abortion pills are being sent through the mail to women who have not been evaluated by a physician, who may have comorbidities, and they're being sent to minor girls without their parents' knowledge.
1: Hey, Mary, thank you for all you're doing. People want to follow you. What's the best way to do that? You plugged in your work.
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1: You got it. Hey, thank you. That's Mary Fiorito. Check her out. Follow her online and stay with me. I'll be right back.
2: 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And Drew, just hearing you talk to Mary, it is so critically important to get this information out. It is like a classroom. 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
1: So, yeah, we have this conversation, right? And I'm thinking about Mary, and I feel powerless sometimes. You see how abortion is spreading, the culture of death is taking root. And I ask, what can you do? And I do think one of the most powerful things all of us can do right now, I really want to invite people to do this, to defend the unborn, right? You don't need money, you don't need political influence, you just need about 30 seconds of time. And if you're willing to give that to God, you can make a big difference. There's this ancient prayer, and it's said by many saints in circumstances that seemed impossible. And it's the Memorare. And, you know, we're giving away today for as a way to say thank you to you for your $25 a month gift. If you can come in at that level, all donations are doubled today, but this is such a beautiful gift. It's a beautiful placard with this beautiful prayer on it. And I would encourage you to pray for the conversion of hearts, for the protection of mothers, for their unborn child, for the end to abortion. And maybe you've made the mistake of abortion. God loves you and his mercy is great. I want you to know that. What a beautiful way to make reparation or atonement. You know, maybe you were complicit with somebody. Maybe you didn't stand up and speak truth to that girlfriend of yours or to that boyfriend or whatever it might have been. Why not make a pledge right now and get this plaque and offer it to Our Lady and pray this prayer every day? You'll be surprised at what comes from that beautiful sacrifice. 877-291-0123. Call now. Brooke?
2: 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In St. Albans, Maine, $5,000. 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
1: Well, hey, thanks for joining me today. Great to be with you. I really do appreciate hanging out with you. I want to get you plugged into a powerhouse intercessor for you. You probably have heard a lot about Stanley Rother. Yeah, and I was thinking about this today. I was in chapel before the broadcast, and I was just doing a little bit of praying, and I was getting ready for our time together today, and I thought about Blessed Stanley Rother, because I knew I'd be talking to Archbishop Paul Coakley, who's going to be joining me. He's the Archbishop of Oklahoma City. This is a man of unbelievable courage, and I think we need it today more than ever. You know, and I often think, what does it look like when following Christ could cost you everything? I mean, sometimes it can look surprisingly ordinary, right? Like an Oklahoma farm boy who struggled in the seminary and became a parish priest and ended up getting shipped off to Guatemala and ultimately refused to abandon his people when death came looking for him. And Blessed Stanley Rother has become one of those great American witnesses to the faith. And now his extraordinary story is coming to movie theaters. So I want to get you plugged into that. We'll tell you how you can watch this film. Archbishop Paul Coakley joins me now to talk about The Man, the Martyr, his calls for sainthood, and why Stanley Rother's story may be exactly what you need to hear right now. Your Excellency, good afternoon. Thanks for joining me.
10: Good afternoon. It's a pleasure. I always enjoy talking about Blessed Stanley.
1: Well, I love him. I didn't know a whole lot about him until about a year and a half ago. And I love his life story. It's pretty amazing. I'm sure there's a lot of people who are listening to us right now around the country who never heard of this Oklahoma farm boy, right, who is on his way to sainthood. So rather than me tell the story, let me hand it off to you. Tell us a little bit about Blessed Stanley and take it from there.
10: All right. Thank you. My pleasure. I learned about Stanley Rother, Father Stanley Rother, when I was a seminarian at Mount St. Mary Seminary back in the early 80s. I was going into third theology when news broke that a Mount alumnus, Father Rother, who had been a missionary in Guatemala since 1968, had been killed, had been murdered in his rectory. I had heard his name circulating around the seminary because a lot of the priest faculty members there at that time remembered him and were friends of his, actually. I had never met the man, but once he was killed, suddenly I felt a strong attraction to learning more about his life. I learned all that I could. I read everything I could about him. A very attractive figure. As you said in your intro, he was just an ordinary Oklahoma farm boy, born and raised in Okarchi, Oklahoma, which is about 20 miles from where I sit right here in Oklahoma City right now. He never really let on that he was thinking about seminary, and maybe he hadn't been, but one day at dinner, his sister announced to the family that she was going to enter the convent in Wichita, the Daughters of the Blood of Christ, and he was a high school senior, he announced to the family at the same time, at the same family dinner, that he was going to enter the seminary, and his father looked at him and said, "Well, Stan, if you were wanted to be a priest, you should have been taking Latin." And indeed, he should have, because this was in the late 50s. He hadn't prepared himself in that way for the demands of seminary at the time. And he gave it his best shot with the support of his parish priest and his family. But after several years, he was invited to leave the seminary because he had really struggled with the academics. But he didn't give up on it. He really felt a strong sense of calling. So he talked to the bishop, Bishop Victor Reed, who was the bishop of Oklahoma City and Tulsa at the time. It's all one diocese, the whole state. And Bishop Reed assured Stan that he was going to see if he could find another seminary where it might be a better fit for him. And so he called Monsignor Mulcahy, who was at the time the rector at Mount St. Mary Seminary in Emmitsburg, Maryland. And they decided to take a chance on Stanley. And he went to the Mount, and he flourished there. And he was ordained in 1963, spent about 5 years serving various parishes in Oklahoma City, Tulsa, Durant, Oklahoma, just around the state. In the early 60s, Pope John the 23rd had issued a call to the church in North America, the United States in particular, to be generous in providing resources to support the church in Latin America, which didn't have sufficient vocations. And so many dioceses in the U.S. Were partnering or twinning, as we might say today, with local churches, dioceses in various Latin American countries. And Oklahoma City had entered into a relationship with the Diocese of Sololá, Chimaltenango, in Guatemala, and had been there since 1963, which happened to have been the year that Stan was ordained. In 1968, he was invited to consider joining the mission team. He did. He embraced it. And that began really the adventure of his life. And he really found, I think, his call within a call as a missionary serving in Guatemala. He was, you know, this is kind of a remarkable story in and of itself. He would had been asked to leave the seminary because he couldn't master adequately ecclesiastical Latin, and here he was going off to a foreign country where he would have to learn not only Spanish, but an obscure Mayan dialect called Sutuhil, which was the language that the vast majority of his parishioners spoke. And he really gave himself to the demands of that life and equipping himself, and ultimately became quite proficient, not only in Spanish, but in Sutuhil. So much so that he was part of a team that helped translate the New Testament into that language.
1: Wow.
10: As it turns out, though he hadn't prepared himself by learning Latin, mm-hmm. he had acquired a lot of other skills as a farmer in Oklahoma that really equipped him well.
1: That's awesome. Well, God works in mysterious ways. You actually hold the thought. I have to jump in here just for a second. Okay. I've got a quick break coming up. And when we come back, we could talk ultimately about his martyrdom, you know, and what he was able to accomplish, and of course the extraordinary power of his intercession today. Miracles are already being attributed to his heavenly intercession, and I know his cause is moving forward. There's a new movie that's coming out. We got a lot to get to. Unfortunately, we have a slightly amended schedule today because we are in a pledge drive here at Relevant Radio, and I had to just take a short pause here. So stay with me, Your Excellency. When we come back, we will talk a little bit more. You stay with me too if you want to learn a little bit more about a man whose intercession may work very powerfully for that intention heavy on your heart. We'll fill you in on more right after this.
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2: 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And Monday is vital because it really launches us. 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But that's what we're thinking of here. Together, we want to burst out of the gate this first day and really start strong so that we can meet our goal by the end of the week. 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And we've been saying all hour, we could use some leaders. 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And Drew, we've been talking about the Memorare ceramic prayer display. You can either hang it up or you can place it on a display stand. It's beautiful. It's an invitation to even memorize the Memorare. And you can do that on our app as well if you click the pray button. But it's right there as a visual to anchor yourself anytime you look at it to Our Lady, her maternal protection. 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
1: Well, hey, thanks for joining me today. If you are just tuning in, we are taking you on a journey through the life of an extraordinary future saint. He's already beatified, Father Stanley Rother is his name. And I'm speaking today with His Excellency, Archbishop Paul Coakley, and it's great to have him with us today. He's the Archbishop of Oklahoma City. And he was just telling us the story of Father Stanley. And Your Excellency, my deepest apologies, because I know I only have about 10 minutes left before my next break. And I really want you to take us through the heroic sacrifice of this man returning to Guatemala and ultimately giving his life. And I want to hear more about the fruit of the power of his intercession and even a new movie that's coming out. So let me hand it back off to you. Maybe you can take us through that journey.
10: Sure. Thank you. As I said, Father Rother found his true vocation when he got to the mission, and he flourished there. He's able to utilize the gifts and talents that he had to serve his people. He fell in love with his people, and he was really flourishing there. And all was well until around the early 1980s, late 70s, 1980, and a civil war was breaking out in Latin America, and Guatemala in particular, and Father Rother fell afoul of the government, militias and such, because he was teaching the people how to read and write, and had set up a radio station to evangelize and catechize, and his name ended up on a death list. And he was urged to leave the country, which he resisted. He famously said in 1980 in a Christmas letter, the shepherd cannot run at the first sign of danger. And so he was bound and determined to stay at the at his mission post. But finally, under pressure and urging from many people, including his archbishop here in Oklahoma, he came back to Oklahoma, where it was a little safer for a man at that time, for who was facing a death threat. He determined that he was going to go back as soon as he possibly could, and he kept that word, and he ended up returning in time for Holy Week of 1981. The people loved him. They cared for him. He cared for them. But the truth is, his life was in grave danger, and he was murdered in the rectory on July 28th, 1981, several months after his return. He returned in time for Palm Sunday and was dead by July 28th. So that was the end of his life, but his reputation for holiness and heroism continued to grow. And my predecessor, Archbishop Beltran, initiated a cause for his canonization, recognizing that his death was heroic and that he had to prove that his death was in hatred of the faith, that is, that he could be declared a martyr. And so he was declared a martyr in 2016, and he was beatified the following year in 2017 here in Oklahoma City. So with that, we have been on looking for the miracle that would be required in order for him to be canonized as a saint. We have built a beautiful shrine in his honor here in Oklahoma City. We have pilgrims coming from all over the country, indeed from all over the world, to pray at the tomb of Blessed Stanley here in Oklahoma City. Many are attracted to him. A lot of priests, a lot of seminarians find in him a great role model and inspiration because of his very real and ordinary struggles. So a great witness for us all.
1: So you're
10: just an ordinary guy.
1: Let me ask you about, I know he's blessed, and then the way the church works, you're servant of God, then you're venerable, then you need a miracle that defies scientific explanation to lead to the beatification, and you need one for canonization. What led to his beatification, and are there reports of the power of his intercession continuing?
10: Yeah, good question. What led to his beatification was Pope Francis's declaration that he died in hatred of the faith. He was declared a martyr. And when you're declared a martyr, the first miracle is you're not required for that first miracle in order to be beatified.
1: Gotcha.
10: So we've been looking for a miracle that will allow him to be canonized. We have many, many, many reports of favors granted through his intercession, and we're continuing to look for the right miracle to propose that might lead to his canonization. You know, people ask me all the time, you know, Archbishop Coakley, what's it going to take for Blessed Stanley to become Saint Stanley? And I always respond the same way, kind of tongue in cheek, say, "Man, it's going to take a miracle," and that's what it's going to take, nothing else. So we're looking for that miracle, and that was the reason that we decided that we needed to tell his story more broadly, which is why we have sponsored and produced this beautiful film that will be released in theaters here in the next few weeks. Which is narrated by Martin Sheen, a beautiful film called American Martyr, The Stanley Rother Story. Father Rother is the first U.S.-born priest to be beatified. He's the first U.S.-born citizen ever to be declared a martyr by the Catholic Church. So there's a lot of significance to his beatification, and we would love to be able to find that miracle that will enable us to honor him as a saint.
1: Two things. One, I want you to tell people how they can submit that miracle. I know you have a prayer and a place to do that, but before I do, I want to let people know, if you want to see the movie, it's the best way, really, to tell the story. If you go to relevantradio.com/film, the film is in theaters. It's in English on August the 25th. So we're closing in on that. August 25 and 26 and 27. Okay. It's in Spanish on August 27th. English on August 25th and 6th. Spanish, if somebody want to see it in that language, that's the 27th. But relevantradio.com/film. and you'll see all the info there. If people want to turn to his intercession or they want to submit their answered prayer or favor, how do they do that, Your Excellency?
10: Well, we have a website, and they could. There's a way to submit favors on the website, archokc.org, and then there'll be a link there for the for the cause.
1: Well, it sounds great. It's great talking with you. We'll continue to follow his story and, of course, promote it. It'd be great to see one of our own, elevated.
10: Absolutely.
1: And I'm grateful for all that you do to champion his cause. Thank you, Your Excellency, for being with us. Before we go, would you give us your blessing?
10: The Lord be with you.
1: And with your spirit.
10: May Almighty God bless you, the Father, the Son, and the Holy Spirit.
1: Amen. All right, we're going to pray. We're praying the chapel in about 8 minutes. I'll remember your personal intentions with mine, okay? So count on our prayers for you. You got it. All right, that's His Excellency Archbishop Paul Coakley, Archbishop of Oklahoma. I've got to take a short break coming up here in a second, but I believe in the power of the intercession of these saints, and his is a great one. He laid down his life. He returned. He says a shepherd cannot run at the first sign of danger, and I often think there's a lesson there for you and me. You might be asked to give what Stanley Rother gave, maybe, but most likely we're not going to be asked to lay down our life, but you might be asked to sacrifice in some other way. It's like, what does what's your Catholic faith mean to you? Will you speak truth? Would you be willing to sacrifice financially so that the truth can be broadcast? And I really think when you support Catholic radio, you actually are helping send the gospel someplace you may never personally be able to go. And you're helping reach people alone in their car or who are lost and need hope. 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If you can make a pledge, it'll be matched dollar for dollar. 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
2: 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And Drew, I want to point out that exclusive gift that we're making available for you. 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If you look at the Relevant Radio Memorare meter, you will see a tally just at over 750 million, I think, prayers to end abortion. The power of this prayer cannot be emphasized enough. And that takes us to Anthony in New York. Drew, we took this call last week. It was so powerful. I keep thinking of this amazing dad. And he called during the chaplet as a father and new grandfather. He just learned his daughter was facing an unplanned pregnancy. She announced she had made the appointment for an abortion. Anthony and his wife went immediately to church. They prayed. And less than 24 hours later, she announced she changed her mind. And he said she's stubborn.
1: Praise God.
2: And she chose life and she wanted to keep her baby. I mean, talk about a miracle moment. This is what we prayed for, the Memorare. So, and that's our theme this week is give hope. This is hope incarnate, life. And so, as we approach this chaplet, Drew, we know this is such a special hour, this window of mercy and the graces that we see flow, your own fidelity to this devotion, Drew. So just saying, Jesus, I trust in you, but we need to continue this work, and that's where you come in. 877-291-0123, the app, or relevantradio.com.
1: Yeah, if you can help us, we'd appreciate it. I mean, you're making such a huge difference right now. If you could just make the call, whatever you give is matched dollar for dollar. Today, there is a today-only premium, this beautiful memorary plaque with a prayer that you can pray, teach your kids, and keep as a visible reminder for those intentions you might want to pray for and turn to Our Lady. Today's also another special day. I don't know if you know this or not. It was on this day, August 17th, in the year 2002, that John Paul II, he entrusted the world to God's mercy, to the divine mercy. Mm. And it is a powerhouse day. John Paul returned to his beloved Poland, and he went to Krakow, and he dedicated the Shrine of Divine Mercy there, and it was a deeply moving day. But he talked about, apart from God's mercy, that there's no other source of hope for mankind. And Relevant Radio brings you this message of mercy every day. Mercy is the solution. If you love divine mercy, will you help us continue in this mission? Will you respond to John Paul II's call to all of us to proclaim and spread this message. That's really our Lord's message to St. Faustina. It's really the gospel message for all of us. 877-291-0123. You can get in right now. There's a couple lines open. Appreciate it if you do that. 888-914-9149. 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So please help right now. We really do need you. And we're grateful for whatever you can do. God bless you.
2: And a couple of people to thank. Gene in Muskego, Wisconsin, your $300 online gift, which is matched, by the way. We have matching gifts today, so please keep that in mind. Your gift is doubled. Michael in Sterling Heights, Michigan, Kathy in Pewaukee, Wisconsin. And when you give online, we have that talk for you by Father Rocky. It's beautiful. He presents it in front of the Blessed Sacrament, in the presence of our Lord. And you'll hear about Fulton Sheen, his beatification coming up in September, and about drifting from the Eucharist and how that leads us to drift away from our prayer. And he also has a pretty neat nugget about you, Drew, and
1: really?
2: 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But you'll have to check it out. 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Any amount will get you that. It's that special download that we have for you.
1: Well, you know, look, time's ticking because I only have a couple hours to spend with you, and that's all the time I have to offer this to you. You and I believe in prayer. We're about to pray the Chaplet of Divine Mercy together. We know the miracles that are proclaimed. The Memorare is the same way. There have been radical conversion. There have been miraculous healings. There's been financial blessings. It's a powerhouse prayer that Relevant prays. Every one of these pledge drives, we turn to the Mother of God. It's a beautiful prayer. And this plaque, this beautiful little display, is yours today only, as long as I'm available to offer it to you. But I'll be off the air soon. So call right now, 888-914-9149. 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
1: One who lives in love lives in God. And God lives in him.
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3: The essence of evangelization is to tell everybody Jesus loves you.
2: We're all called to be great saints. Don't miss the opportunity.
3: We just have wonderful family way in there and way over there. And we get a lot of joy at seeing the people we talk to so much. And then finally, there they are. I got a gift over in from a second grade class who heard about the healing our dear Lord gave me. And come on, kids, over here. You can have that. Hold this and stretch it out. There you go. Now let's see. I probably have it upside down. But I don't think I did. Okay, just open it up. Whoa. Yeah, they had some tape on it. Okay. Isn't that great? Huh? We'll just show you. I wanted to write to you, but since you went to all this work, and here's our pictures here, and they're always saying that they were so happy that the Lord healed me. And I think it's wonderful for second graders to even think of doing something like this, huh? So I wanted to thank you all and thank them. Okay. There you go. Didn't know you were going to be on TV tonight, did you? You know, we are always waiting and waiting for some assurance. What is this? I did it. Okay. For some assurance that we're kind of making it. Do you ever wonder, huh? Did you ever say to St. Teresa, give me a rose? Look at those heads bouncing. Yeah, everything. Can you give me a rose and tell me this, tell me that? Well, I suppose it's normal to want to know, do you love me? Now, we can really do that with people, see, because we don't always know if people love you. You know, if you knew, you wouldn't have to ask. It's like the man or the woman was crying and at breakfast table, he said, what's the matter? And she said, you never tell me you love me. He said, I did the day we were married. 30 years ago. So as human beings, we're always in that position of wonder. Not the awe. We're not awestruck at other people's love for us. But we do wonder. Unfortunately, We wonder about God's love for us. I don't know how you can wonder. Because he died for us. You say, yeah, he died for everybody. No. He died for you. And there are many things and not many times. For example, when the Lord healed me of my bad stomach condition, I knew for the first time he loved me. See? And we all get in that position sometime. You just say, well, does he love me? And great sinners, which I hope we get a lot in this year. You know, I want to get all of you terrible sinners who are scared to death. Where are you going to run? Where are you going? If you go to the depths of sea, he's there. If you go to the heights of heaven, he's there. Where are you going? Do you think you're hidden from him? We know God loves us when he died for us. There it is. You say, well, he died for everybody. No, he died for you. For you. As if no one else existed. Some of you people, are women especially, are so jealous of your husbands. Why? I don't think anybody wants your husband. I think it's all up here. This woman came up to me one day and she says, I sure am glad you're in a cloister. I said, so am I. She said, well, I would have been afraid if you weren't. She said, I think my husband loves you. And I looked at her straight in the eye. I said, sweetheart, you have no worry from me. You see, we're always imagining that nobody loves us, and then we get very angry if anybody loves us. Are we strange people? Huh? It looks like we're not able to handle love. And so God knew that, and he died for you. I don't know anybody who would die for you. I don't know anybody that has that kind of love except the martyrs. Certainly they died for Jesus. St. Peter died upside down. The apostles, all except John, they've tried to boil him in oil, but it didn't take. He just walked right out, and there he was. So they put him out in Patmos, you know, tried to get rid of him, put him on an island somewhere. But he wrote the wonderful Gospel of John and the Book of Revelations, and oh, he was like an eagle. But God does prove to us many, many, many times how much he loves us. We don't see it. We don't see it. There's just 1,000 things that God does for us all the time. But we'll say, oh, I got so lucky. Lucky? Well, nobody gets lucky. Oh, I'm so fortunate. Why? Because of God, you see. The Lord God loves you. And he does a lot of little things. In this book, he made breakfast for his apostles. And they were not faithful men at that point. They all left him except John. And the only reason John was in there is because he hung on to Our Lady. Let me tell you something. If you're having problems, any kind of problem, go to Mary. Go to Mary. Go to Joseph. We have a big statue in one of our monasteries that says, Ite ad Joseph. Go to Joseph. Go to Mary. We go to the wrong people. Because she loves us. She loves us. And she has appeared to, place after place for this century, telling us in every instant to repent, go to confession, and do God's will. It's not hard. Not hard. Today it's hard because we're always in a position, we're always looking at something sinful. Put on the TV. If you go to Europe, you see the worst billboards, but they don't call them billboards. They wrap things around telephone poles and so that everybody stops at a red light has to look at these terrible signs. Why? Why do you do that? Everywhere you go today, whether you listen to the radio, to television, to newspapers, anywhere, you get something immoral or you see a woman made to the image and likeness of God to be like cement in the building, a bond of union in the building, and she degraded by advertising, by pictures, by anything. Women have never been so degraded in the history of the world, and they call it feminism. I think it's nuts. You know, you're like an animal, just kind of exposed there. I'd rather read the Geographic. At least animals are where they should be, in a tree. Not on a poster. And animals, we're pretty dumb anyway. When you're born, it takes how many years to get you to the point where you have sense? When you're born, somebody has to take care of you for at least, a couple of years, huh? Change your diapers. No animal does that. They're born and they go for food. You just lay there. Your eyes aren't even open. What makes us so wonderful is the image of God in us. Our memory, our imagination, our will, our intellect. But you see, when we degrade the intellect and we ruin it by drugs, alcohol, lust, then the body becomes like an animal. You never get enough of whatever pleases you. And the purpose of penance is to change. See, there's nobody listening to me tonight who cannot change, have a real conversion. A real conversion. You could be a saint overnight. Overnight. Because we have a wonderful sacrament called confession. I want you to think, one of my best meditations is when we're driving down the road and I see a trailer of crushed cars. Did you ever see one? Did you ever see them? I mean, you may have 50 crushed cars on one trailer. And they're all clump, rusted. You may how many people and how hard they work for those crushed cars? Where are they now? Gone, just crushed, ready to be melted down again for somebody else to buy. Do you realize how attached you could get to a car? Some people buy cars, they don't care about them. You can tell the way they clean them. And some people are out there polishing like they were diamonds, you know. I saw somebody, you know, when you're traveling, you get all those gnats on the window. You know those gnats? They just kind of, you're hitting them all the time. I saw somebody get out of the car and go, I think that's nuts. You're going to get more 5 miles down the road. Now we take all of that care for what? Gnats on a windshield. I bet you haven't been confession in 30 years. You got more gnats on your soul, I can guarantee that. You got some boulders sticking onto you. You don't even care. You don't even see the boulders. And I have prayed, for a long time, Lord, show us what we look like in your eyes. Oh, you would change your little mind. You say, oh, I die. Well, just go to confession. You won't have to worry about it. Why does Our Lady keep telling us, repent, go to confession, have deep respect for the Eucharist. Why? Because we are murdering our souls, really. Abortion is murder. You can't say, oh, you don't want to say that. But you have to say it because it's true. Can you be forgiven? Of course. You can be forgiven of every sin, no matter what it is. No matter what. God is always ready to reach out his hand and pull you up. What's so sad is that no matter what Our Lady has said, many don't believe it, many forget, and many don't care. See, you and I have been given 3 talents. 3 talents. We have an imagination that can create, invent, a memory that recalls, oh, awesome things, good things, bad things. Then I have an intellect, see? An intellect says, this is a book, and I can do 1,000 things with it. And I know what to do, and I know how to do it. An animal doesn't. And then I have a will. A will that accomplishes. You admire people, for example, who are crippled, and they do wonderful things. They do more things than when they could walk or do anything. And because they have a will. One of the things that happens to all of us when we lose hope, you know what hope is? Hope is not a supernatural virtue. Hope is supernatural. It means I believe everything that Jesus told me in this book. And I rely upon him. It's not like human hope.

takes half of it. In the second place, you're going to forget Mother Angelica totally. That's a false hope. Actually, I don't know why you buy a ticket, because you're helping to provide the money for somebody else. I never understood gambling because... No, my uncle had slot machines. I come from a part of the world you probably don't know anything about. Mafia country. Now, he was not in the mafia, but he had a saloon like my grandfather did, and he sold beer and other assorted items. And he had slot machines, lots of them. Well, my mother and I were proud, and we never wanted the family to know how bad off we were. But if I got good and hungry, I managed to meander up to the saloon. I'd go early in the morning when he was cleaning the floors and emptying the spittoons. None of you would know what a spittoon is. It's one of those shiny brass things you spit into. And so I went up there, and Uncle Honey looked at me, and they always knew that if I came around, I was probably hungry. How you do it? Okay. Huh. You want to play slot machine? Yeah. This is a future nun. Can you beat it? Yeah. So he gives me a few nickels. He said, now, wait a minute. He said, this thing's kind of broke. I got to fix it. I don't know what he did in the back, but it worked for me. I never won before. So he's finagling. I thought, boy, it takes a long time to fix this thing. He said, okay, put a nickel in. He went, there were nickels everywhere. Everywhere. Just filled the floor. I went after him like I was a starving individual. I got home and my pockets were full of nickels. My mother looks at me horror-stricken. She looks at me, where did you get those nickels? I said, hey, I got them in the slot machine. I said, a slot machine? Why you bit? I said, honey, where'd you get the nickel? I thought, honey gave it to me. So we should finally find out where I got all those nickels. Now, we do that a lot in life. You know, we gamble for something, but somebody somewhere has to help us. Many of us have been in precarious situations. And we've cried out for help, but it just seems impossible. And all of a sudden, it's settled. It's I'm safe again. And we didn't do anything. We had a Father in heaven, though, that said, oh, wait a minute, now let me fix this up for you. But we never thank him. He's not in our heart enough to say, Lord, I love you and I thank you and I'm not going to put myself in this position again. Believe me, when my mother got through with me, I wanted to give all those nickels back. But even God, the worst of sinners, sometimes he helps in a wonderful way. So you begin to see the hand of God in your life. I think one of the worst things in this whole wide world is ingratitude. I think that's one of the things that hurt the most. Were there not 10 made clean? Where are the 9? I think you wouldn't think God would care. I mean, he has everything. He's infinite. He's holy. He's powerful. Why would he care if only one person thanked and 9 didn't? Because it's a virtue. There's nothing worse. And some of your people who are having family problems,

0: ask yourself, when have I thanked my wife for breakfast? That she's supposed to make me breakfast. When does a wife, did you ever thank your husband for the work he did that day? Well, he's supposed to work. Yeah, we all know that. When have you ever thanked your children? They say, well, honey, thank you. You had good grades. Or thank you, honey, because you didn't make good grades, but that's okay. You tried hard. Thank you for trying. Next year, next month, you'll do better. That's gratitude. And that's a part, a very important part of holiness. A very important part. Ask yourself, how many times do I ever say, thank you, Jesus? How many times do I ever say, thank you, Lord, for my pain? So, come on now. Yeah. You know, when I was healed, my greatest fear, you're going to think I'm nuts, though, but it's true. My greatest fear was, what will I do without that constant pain that kept me safe, kept me close to Jesus, forced me to do things I couldn't have done before? I was really scared. I've been consoled that Jesus only changed the cross. He didn't take it away. Which means that we have to be grateful for our crosses. Have you ever thanked God for old age? Have you ever said, Jesus, I am so grateful my hair has turned totally white? No, you go and spend $50 to make it look brown again. But every day you look in the mirror, you see it sneaking up on you. By the roots, see? I saw a woman with beautiful blonde, and I thought, boy, she's really kept up those years. When I got closer, it was black. Why can't you leave it white? Do we thank God for wrinkles? Oh, you're nuts, Mother Angelica. Why would I thank God for wrinkles? Well, God let them be there. They have to have some good. If not, to humiliate you. To make you understand, look, your life is slipping away. I got to get my soul in order and close to Jesus. It's always funny to me that women, especially men, they're close to it. They got bald heads, what do they do? Cover them. You know, my mother had she was a telephone operator at the Canton Waterworks. And so this man came with a windy day, really a windy day. And she was, you know, had these little things you put switches, you know, switchboard. You had to pull them in, pull them out, and she was very busy. And she knew somebody was standing there, and she looked up, and this man's toupee was down here. And she went. She had to get up because she got hysterical. And I felt sorry for the man because I don't think he knew that it just went boom. And you wonder, you know, I call it the great cover-up. The great cover-up. And I think some people, you know, we this woman is just kind of laughing when she told me that she had gone to confession. She accused herself of vanity. Vanity over makeup and everything else women wear. And apparently Father knew who she was. And she said, "Father, I'm guilty of vanity, and I spend a lot of money on my face and makeup." And he said to her, "It's not vanity for you, Molly." Now, I'm all for making yourself look beautiful. I think it's a necessity. That's not a problem. The problem of attachment, fear, that I think is the real problem. If you can make yourself look beautiful and others can look at you with great joy, fine. But there is a certain amount of attachment that makes you forget God, forget where you're going, forget why you're here. So our whole life becomes a thrust towards looking better. It's not for the sake of making other people joy. It's for the sake of vanity. And we do that to a point as we get older, instead of really thinking, I'm on my way to the kingdom. That's the source of our joy. I think old age is the best wine. You know, in the wedding of Cana, when our dear Lord told the servants to fill up the water jars, about 30 gallons in a jar. And when they poured it out, it was wonderful, awesome, beautiful wine. That's how I think old age is. I look forward to it because I'm getting closer to the day that God has designed that I shall see him face to face. I think the day that the old people, elderly, senior citizens, I like the way they try to make you feel good, you know. Senior doesn't make it any difference. If you're 75, you're 75. But you have an opportunity of making the youth encouraged. If they see you happy, they have something to look forward to. See, and society does not encourage you to be happy as you get older. You're in the way, it's too expensive, what do we do with you? You can't work anymore. See, that's the enemy. That's the world. Our Catholicity teaches us that I have more value old than I did before. Why? I can be an example to youth that no one else can be. I can give them that the wisdom I've learned through the years. I can advise them. I can make them know that it gets better as you get older. I can give them examples of how to bear disappointment, heartache, loneliness. Because when they look at you then, they say, "Hey, you know, I'm miserable now, but it'll get better." The Orientals used to, especially Chinese, Japanese, a great respect for old age. Great respect. And so everything now and your life should be better. Why? Because you have experienced the love of God. You have experienced the goodness of God, the mercy of God. You can give real advice because you live through it. And you can show that your faith rises above fear, discouragement, anger. It rises above. Because you have a God that died for you. Died for you. You have every reason to be happy as you get older. You can pray more. You can read more. You can laugh more. Because there is a detachment in old age that you cannot get till you get to be older. So, for this rest of this Lent, at least this week, look at your pain, your sorrows, your loneliness, and face them with a smile. And accept where you are and who you are. It doesn't matter whether you've made a dent in society, whether you've been successful or you're just making it. It doesn't matter. Those things are nothing. What matters is that you know your God. And I saw some people in the last 10 days that never had a thing. Who lived in cold from the time they were born to the time they died. Who had none of the necessities we have. No water, no bathroom facilities, no gas, no electricity. They had a faith I've never seen before. It was awesome. Awesome. Well, you had to wonder, and I had to wonder when I left. I didn't have to evangelize them. They evangelized me. They had nothing, but they really had everything. Everything. The whole village prayed at night at 7 o'clock. At 8 o'clock, one of the women goes through the village with a bell to remind the people in that village to pray for the poor souls in purgatory. How do you like that? So, time for a call. Hello?
1: Hello.
0: Hi, where are you from?
1: St. Louis.
0: Good, and what is your question?
1: My question is, I was thinking what procedures you have to go through to become Catholic.
0: Yeah.
1: And, you know, confession if you have to.
0: Well, are you Catholic now?
1: Not presently.
0: Were you Catholic?
1: Yes.
0: Uh-huh. Are you divorced or something?
1: No, I'm single.
0: You're single? How wonderful. Married life is also wonderful. Sweetheart, if you want to come back, all you need to do is go to confession. And you'll have a peace you never knew before. It's not hard to come back. It's not hard to come back. See, you really, when you go to confession, you're not kneeling before a man. You're kneeling before Jesus. I'm sure he has many faults of his own. That's not the point. The priest never says, Jesus absolves you. No, he says, I absolve you. On his own, he would have no power. But he has ordained. He is ordained to forgive sins. What an awesome power. There's no power in the world. You say, oh, yeah, they are. You could be wealthy. You can own this. You can. No, that's not power. No. The power is in the priesthood. This is my body, he says. I absolve you of all your sins. That's power. And the humblest curie of ours was really dumb. And the only ordained it because there were no priests around after the revolution. And when he was presented to the bishop, he said, is he pious? He said, yeah. He said, well, ordain him. I mean, they were really hard up. But he converted over 270,000 people. He heard confessions 15 hours a day. A holy man. So that power, honey, is that power is there for you to receive and come back to Jesus. It's not hard. And don't be ashamed. Our dear Lord knows what you've done all your life. I would go to church, and before you go to confession, say, Jesus, I love you. I'm sorry for all my sins. Then go to confession. And tell Father, I find this very hard, and I'm embarrassed, and I don't know what to do. I'll do my best. So he'll help you. And then he will say the most beautiful words ever uttered in the whole world. I absolve you. Oh, wow. And that's all you need to do. Don't worry about it. Then, as I've said before, go and have yourself a chocolate sundae. Because the Lord said to us, there's more rejoicing in heaven over one sinner. You can make a lot of people up there very happy. You're a sheep. The shepherd waits for you with great love. We have another call. Hello?
2: Hi, Mother. My name's Joanne. I'm calling from Pittsburgh, PA.
0: Yeah, and what's your question?
2: Just recently, I've been coming back to the church. I've been getting a Mass and receiving the Holy Eucharist every day.
0: Wonderful.
2: And I feel wonderful when I do that. But I take care of my father. He's 84 years old, and he's bedridden. He got both legs are amputated. There are some days that I can't make it to Mass, and I feel guilty. And I was just wondering what I could do to overcome that guilt.
0: You feel guilty?
2: Or I he, do.
0: Does he feel guilty or you?
2: I do. I feel guilty because I can't make it to Mass sometimes because I'm taking care of him.
0: Oh, but you're doing God's will, sweetheart. You get to Mass for sure, I'm sure, every Sunday. And don't put a wall between your father and Jesus. What's happening, you're taking care of Jesus and your father. When you go to Mass, Jesus takes care of you. There's not a competition. And I know you'll do everything you can to get to Mass on Sunday. If your father is that bedridden and suffering, you take care of Jesus. You're not missing Jesus. You're taking care of Jesus. Mother Teresa was an awesome example of seeing Jesus in the most corrupt bodies. Most corrupt. So let me repeat that again so that you remember and you don't ever need to feel guilty. When your dad is so far in pain and misery and you have to stay home to take care of him, you're taking care of Jesus. When you go to Mass, Jesus is taking care of you. You receive Jesus. When you take care of your father, he becomes Jesus for you. See? So it's hard because our will is not there perhaps, but our longing, that's another good thing about that. your thirst for God increases, doesn't it? Your hunger for God increases. Well, then use that while you're taking care of your dad. Whatever you do for the least, well, your father's on that level now, the least. Did I hear her say her legs, his legs were amputated? Well, he is the least, poor man. So you're taking care of Jesus, huh? So don't you feel guilty at all. We have another call. Hello?
3: Hello, Mother.
0: Where are you from?
3: This is Antoinette from New Jersey.
0: Uh-huh.
3: My question is, 17 months ago, I had a major surgery for ovarian cancer, and I just completed 16 months of chemo. And I would like a prayer too, but Father, I had called Father over for my confession, and after he absolved me from my sins, he says, I will anoint you now with the Holy Spirit, mm-hmm. and he put the oil put on both sides of my neck, and he says, now that will cover everything. And I'd like to know what that means, and also, why can't the souls in purgatory pray for themselves, as I pray for them, but why can't they pray for themselves?
0: Right. Well, anointing is very special. We read it in the gospel, anointing the sick, and it's a healing sacrament. It's a healing. Many people have been healed with the anointing. In fact, in the Acts of the Apostles, it says if someone is sick, we pour oil on them. The oil of healing. And Holy Mother Church, because she is such a mother, has allowed people to be anointed more frequently. My grandfather would never let us call a priest because he thought if the priest came, he was about to die. But in those days, they didn't call him till we were about to die. And he didn't want a priest. But that's not true. Because anointing is not only last sacrament if you're dying, but it's a healing of the soul and a healing of the body. And that's something we should want to have. And priests have to remember that's a wonderful sacrament to give to those that are really sick in mind or in body. Because it's a necessary sacrament that we don't receive very often, you know. And so remember, you have healing sacraments. The anointing is a healing sacrament. Confession is a healing sacrament. Communion is a healing sacrament. It not only heals, but it builds the image of Jesus in you. That's a necessity. It not only forgives your sins, and not only makes you clean and holy before God, with Father, Son, and Holy Spirit dwelling in you again, but it makes you more like the image of Jesus. So much so that our dear Lord said in chapter 6 of St. John's Gospel, if you do not receive my drink my blood and eat my flesh, you shall not have life in you. What is life? Supernatural life. You know, it's an awesome thing for priests, and although priests can kind of get weary and you forget the awesomeness of your vocation. Boy, that to be able to say, I absolve you of all your sins, has to be. You know, in the life of Francis de Sales, St. Francis de Sales, he was the bishop, and he had many young men that were seminarians. And this one particular seminarian, every time Francis de Sales would see him, he would see his angel, his guardian angel behind him, walking with him wherever he went. Well, after this young man was ordained a priest of God, no, he was in front of him. Yeah, I'm getting mixed up. In the beginning, when he was a seminarian, St. Francis saw him ahead of this young seminarian always guarding him. But when this seminarian became a priest, the angel went behind him. Because the vocation of priesthood is so awesome. Awesome. If you don't pray a lot, you're going to lose it. You're going to lose it. See? And so the priesthood is so awesome, and you and I, as the people of God, must take advantage of these wonderful sacraments. And some of you haven't been to confession in years and years. Please go. All of heaven prays for you to come home. Many of you Catholics have left the church, maybe joined some whoopee-doo church. You can have a lot of feelings, but you'll never get the Blessed Sacrament. Never. You'll never get the body, blood, soul, and divinity. That is an awesome gift. And only when we die and see him face to face will we realize what we've missed, what we've misunderstood, what we misused perhaps. Only then. But then it's too late. Too late. Communion to me, which is one of the most, well, I don't know what I would do without him. We, in this day and age, you've got to have confession and communion. I don't know how you live without him, without seeing him in that wonderful host, where you can walk in and say, "Hi, Jesus, I'm here, and I love you, and I'm sorry I didn't come up to your expectations today. I'm sorry I allowed all these things to upset me. I'm sorry I allowed the world and events and my own faults and weaknesses, my own sins, to block your vision from my mind. I'm sorry." And then look at him, not yourself, not the world. You know, the world is so bad, did you? Did you ever think the sex life of everybody in government would be in newspapers day after day after day after day? You know, it's a really insult to our intelligence that these columnists and newspapers think that's the only thing you want to read about. I just find today's world really sad. Don't you get tired of reading that stuff? Don't you get tired? And then you must feel guilty putting a man in. And look, it looks like we're never happy. You can't depend on politicians and governments, and I don't care where they are. Even presidents and kings and queens should go to confession. They'd all be better. We need to say, I have sinned against you, God, and against the world, against mankind. And it's so easy to say that. You don't say, "Well, I'm ashamed." What, the whole world knows it? What are you ashamed of? Do you think if you commit adultery, nobody knows? I guarantee they know. Your next door neighbor knows. Your front neighbor knows. The city knows. You're the only one that won't admit it. And be careful you don't use scripture to excuse. This happened to a woman, and she told her husband, "I know what you're doing," and she really went after him. And he said, "Well, God forgave." He said to this adulteress in the scriptures, "Go and sin no more. Has no one condemned thee, neither will I." That's what he said to her. And she said, "Yeah." And then he said, "Go and sin no more." Can you imagine using scripture as an excuse? Well, you're a real sicko, buddy. Remember, God loves you. Also, don't forget that this network is brought to you by you. And who else would give it to you every Tuesday night? God bless you, and I'll see you tomorrow.
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7: Bite-sized Catechism, paragraph 38, brought to you by Red Sea Apostolate. Man stands in need of being enlightened by God's revelation, not only about those things that exceed his understanding, but also about those religious and moral truths which of themselves are not beyond the grasp of human reason, so that even in the present condition of the human race, they can be known by all men with ease, with firm certainty, and with no commingling of error.

0: 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Come pray with us at 6:30 p.m. on the second Monday of each month.
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2: 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Now, here's your host, Johnette Williams.
3: Welcome to Women of Grace Live. I am Johnette Williams. Very happy to be with you on this beautiful day that the Lord has entrusted to us. Let us rejoice and be glad in it. Oh my goodness, we have all kinds of reasons to rejoice and to be glad. One of my big reasons for rejoicing and being glad is that I am with you and it's Monday and we get to be together in this hour. We certainly do. So I am very much looking forward to hearing from you here. Let me give you that toll-free number to use. It is toll-free for you right here in North America. So I invite you to punch in these numbers to join us live here. You also use this same number to get your text message to us. So it's a twofer. Yep, it's two for one. Text us, call us. We're happy to receive information from you, discussion from you, comments from you, questions from you. Anyway, 833-288-EWTN. That's 833-288-3986 is the way that you can join us here. Don't delay. Call right away. We want to talk with you today, and I'm sure the Lord wants to use you and your question to impact the lives of so many people, because that's what he does. Yes, when we talk about him, when we ask questions about him, when we comment about him, or about our life in him, or about the situations and circumstances that we face in life that we're trying to resolve with wisdom and guidance from the Holy Spirit, we are actually doing a corporal work of mercy. I like to remind us of that. I like to remind me of that, right? It's a corporal work of mercy because we are impacting the spiritual life of someone else by way of the question or the comment, as well as by opening it up for discussion on these airwaves. And so very many times, it is the comment that you make about a question that someone has posed to us that makes all the difference in their life. And we want you to reap the benefits of that. You might not know them in this life, but you will know them in eternal life. And recently I was reading a beautiful little book on St. Thérèse of Lisieux, short little volume, written in 1954. And as you well know, if you're a regular listener, I love to go back and read those older books for a number of different reasons. And I can outline those for you if you want to know. One, I think it's because the sentiments that are expressed there are so within the heart of the church. Typically speaking, if you're reading a spiritual book prior to 1962, you do not have to concern yourself as to whether or not you are getting a perspective that is in line with church teaching and sacred scripture. After 62, you have to be a little bit more prudent in your selections because things got a little wild and crazy after the closing of the Second Vatican Council. Not through the intention of the Council Fathers. Those documents are beautiful. They're pristine. That council was valid. All of the Holy Fathers that have come since then are valid Holy Fathers. But then we did have some progressive elements in the church that used the bully pulpit of publishing to try to infuse their notions into the minds of American Catholics in particular, but this was something that went on, I think, in other countries as well. So I like those early books. That's not to say I don't read contemporary books. If you know my television program, you know that that's not the case. I read the books of the guests that I interview, but we're very prudent about the publishers that we really kind of hearken to. So there is that. So there is that safety valve of getting something true and good and beautiful. The other thing that I like about it is the quality of the prose that is written is more elevated than today. Today, you know, we are, you know, cut to the chase kind of people. We tend to be a little pithy in our commenting. We don't tend to use a lot of descriptive language. We've lost a certain civility in our tone, and we oftentimes do not allow ourselves to sit meditatively in the place where the Holy Spirit actually breathes into the work. Now, this, I know that these are really broad strokes. I get that. I know they're really broad strokes. I'm saying this not to offend anyone. These are the things I remind myself of, though, when I am sitting down to write. And so I like the elevated tone that is in a lot of those works that are older. And they're not arcane. I'm not talking about anything that's very esoteric. I'm not talking about that. I'm just talking about the quality of the language. And you go back, I mean, and this was a standard, not just in Catholic literature. This was a standard across the board in every work that was published, even newspapers. Go back and just, and we can do this, of course, go out there online, do a search, and pull up an article from a newspaper that was in the 50s, and read the article, and you're going to see what I mean. The vocabulary was greater. We've reduced our, and this is, again, it's a general stroke, but it's a cultural reality that we've kind of reduced our vocabulary. More than a two-syllable word is oftentimes gently rebuked in publications today. You know, if you use like a four-syllable or a five-syllable word, well, you know, I mean, that could put you before a firing squad. Of course, I'm just joking. But you get my point. So I like that. I like that because I think that, first of all, it excites the imagination. It builds a holy fervor into the heart when it is spiritual literature that's written at that level. And I think that it takes us places where sometimes the pithier language that we use today does not. I remember years ago, now I'm off on a little tangent here, but I remember years ago, I interviewed Phyllis Schlafly on the Abundant Life television program, which preceded the Women of Grace television program, which, by the way, happens to be broadcast Monday through Friday on EWTN television at 1 p.m. But when I interviewed Phyllis Schlafly, there was a fad that was going on, a trend in public education called outcome-based education. So, you know, and I think that really this has become almost a standard. Assessment tests, things like this, teachers were teaching to the test as opposed to teaching, a more liberal arts approach to education for the expansion of the mind and the souls of the little ones. And she was very concerned about this. It was also a progressive movement. And she believed that it was for the dumbing down of America. And that was a phraseology that was pretty much in use at that time as a reaction against what was happening in public education. And so, quite frankly, that's exactly what happened. And so you see now that many municipalities and school districts are talking about the dearth of students that are reading at grade level or that can do math problems. You see it at university campuses where they've got remedial reading classes for their students, you know. Why is that? It's because they don't have the basics. It was because America truly, educationally, was dumbed down. Now, there's all kinds of reasons why we could say that was, and some could be conspiracy theories. But remember, something is a conspiracy theory only if it's a theory. If it's a real conspiracy, it is not a theory. So we have to be careful not to dump everything into the conspiracy category or the conspiracy theory category. So at any rate, I was reading this lovely little book about Saint Therese, and I was reading in this little book about the fact that she would offer up, and we all know that, Saint Therese practiced mortification to a degree of heroic virtue. And she delighted in the humiliation she received and the other ways in which she could participate in mortification, knowing that her mortification was helping some priest in some far-flung mission territory. She would never know the priest, but nonetheless, she sought joy because she knew that grace was being distributed through her act of mortification. So call in today. Maybe you have a question, and it'll be an act of mortification, and some soul will be saved. 833-288-EWTN.
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8: Hello?
9: First of all, when I tell people that Satan is alive and doing well, they look at me like I'm a nut.
8: Join the rest of us.
9: And they don't believe me. My two questions were that when bad thoughts pop into your mind, and you don't intentionally think about them, but all of a sudden you're thinking about something you're not supposed to be thinking about, did Satan put that in your mind?
8: And oh, sometimes. Sometimes we do a good job ourselves, you know?
9: So when all is said and done, and everybody's in either heaven or hell, and the gates are closed, will hell and Satan be obliterated? Will they be gone? Will God get rid of them?
8: No. That's eternal. The fire in hell is eternal, and the joy of heaven is eternal. That's another one of these little untruths. Some say there is no devil. That's lie number one. Lie number two is that, look, if you go there, the Lord's going to forgive you at the end of time. You see, the error in this is it is not the Lord who put you there. You put yourself there by unrepentance, by a refusal to believe that you have offended God. An evil person that goes to hell, it's impossible for them to live with God. It's not a matter of God forgiving. They don't want to be forgiven. They are so adamant in their evil. So hell is eternal.
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3: Well, welcome back, everybody. You are listening to Women of Grace Live. I'm Johnette Williams. Very happy to be with you today. Do want to remind you to get out to our website, womenofgrace.com. We have all kinds of amazing things for you there. We really do. I want to call your attention to a couple of beautiful opportunities that are coming up, one of which is tomorrow, and then the next is 2 days after that. I guess that would be, let's see, tomorrow's Tuesday, Wednesday, would be Thursday. So tomorrow, August 11th, we have an online Mornings of Grace, and I am encouraging you to take advantage of this opportunity. It's hosted by two of our regional coordinators. You will be able to have an opportunity to dip deeply into a very important topic, and it has to do with our Blessed Mother. And so, you know, if you want greater insight about Our Lady, if you want to see Our Lady through the eyes of the mystics, then this would be the online event for you. Our Women of Grace, Mornings of Grace, Evenings of Grace take place in person, but we also offer them online, realizing that perhaps in your locale you don't have this opportunity. Perhaps there is no Women of Grace presence there. We want to take care of that for you. We want you to join up with us at Women of Grace to help transform the world one woman at a time. It is a partnership that we enter into. It truly is. And these online events reach women who basically are in these areas where there is not a Women of Grace opportunity for a live event. But it also is a great introduction to Women of Grace and to the spiritual formation that we hope to accomplish in the lives of women, that they might be the mini Marys in our world today. So this one is particularly on point with the theme, Mystics, Mary, and You. We do invite you to join us. If you get out there to our website, womenofgrace.com, you are going to see it advertised in the slideshow. It's also listed for you under the events. Again, it's tomorrow morning. The ladies are going to be meeting together at 10:30 a.m. until 12 noon. That's 10:30 a.m. to 12 noon Eastern time, so adjust it for your time zone. Mary Dillenbach and Isabel Liberatore are going to be offering this opportunity for you. And I can tell you, you will truly, truly enjoy it. The theme, if you will, for Mystics, Mary, and You is this. Through the sacrament of baptism, all Christians are called to live a life of holiness and to enter a mystical union with the Holy Trinity through prayer and participation in the mystery of Christ. The grace we're praying for is in imitation of our Blessed Virgin Mary and by the example of mystic saints. And this would be you praying. I pray for the grace for a greater infilling of the Holy Spirit to deepen my awareness of God's love and mercy for me and my call to holiness. May I enter more fully into the mysteries of the life of Christ and grow in intimacy with God and my neighbor. And of course, that's going to be done through the perspective of a look at our Blessed Lady. So that is tomorrow, August the 11th at 10:30 in the morning, running until 12 noon Eastern time. If you cannot make it tomorrow morning, don't despair. We have an evening opportunity, too, which is happening on Thursday, August the 13th, from 7 p.m. Eastern to 8:30 p.m. Eastern. Regional coordinators Linda DeGonzaga and Denise McCain will be leading that particular option. So we invite you to come either tomorrow at 10:30 a.m. or to come on Thursday, as we say, at 7 o'clock p.m. Just get out to our website, womenofgrace.com. You can register right there. So I really encourage you to take advantage of these opportunities. They're easy, breezy, lovely. You do this in the convenience of your own home. It doesn't get much easier, or does it get much more, what's the word that I want to use, convenient for you than that? I don't think so. Also want to remind you that coming up sooner than later now, oh my goodness, it seemed so far away when I first began talking about this on the air, but here it is. We're going to Poland. Yes, we are. We're going to Poland. A whole group of people, Jack, myself, Bishop William Walter of the Diocese of Pittsburgh. We're going to be walking in the footsteps of a great saint, St. John Paul II, St. Faustina, St. Maximilian Kolbe. It is going to be beautiful. We're going to Auschwitz, St. Teresa Benedicta of the Cross, whose feast day was yesterday, August the 9th. We're going to be having an opportunity to visit lots of beautiful places, beautiful shrines, a lot of time for prayer and deep reflection. There will be spiritual talks all along the way, a few surprises coming your way too. Just a beautiful opportunity. So get on out there. If you've got, you know, a little prompting of the Holy Spirit, give way to it and join us on this beautiful pilgrimage. We're leaving Monday, September the 7th, arriving home on the 16th. So it's the 7th to the 16th. Beautiful, beautiful time. Never been there before. As I keep telling you, it's going to be just an absolutely amazing pilgrimage, an amazing pilgrimage. We're still taking registrations. We will close them out at some point in time. Just not yet. We want as many of you to come as possible, although we're not going to take, you know, like four or five buses. We're not doing that. We want to have time to spend with each other. So for that reason, we're going to limit it. But right now, we still have availability, and I want to encourage you to join us. 833-288-EWTN. That's 833-288-3986 is the way that you can join us here. Very nice comment came in this morning. Let me read this to you. It says, thank you for the very informative Women of Grace program you hosted on EWTN July 30th. Your answer to the question, do Catholics worship Mary, was the best answer I have ever heard. You explained why we honor Mary, but do not worship her. I have non-Catholic friends with this misconception that Catholics worship Mary. Your thorough explanation of why we do not worship Mary, but rather honor her, will help me greatly in explaining the difference to my non-Catholic friends. Thank you, and may God continue to bless your work and your life. Well, you know, dear commenter, thank you so very much for sending your gratitude to us for this program. I'm not really sure if it was the radio program or if it was the television program. I answered that that question recently on both. So I'm not sure which one it was that you were able to take opportunity and advantage for. But all of that being said, this is one that comes along.

it's been generations of teaching on this, not just from the pulpit, but also within the family. And so even when you present a Protestant with the perspective that we hold with regard to Our Lady or to the Eucharist or to the Sacrament of Reconciliation, confessing our sins to a priest, for example, or to papal authority, there's a resistance to believing that you're telling them the truth. And I have taken occasion in the past to actually impart to these people a catechism. You know, I go out, get a catechism, take it back to them and say, listen, if you really want to know what the church teaches on these topics and you want to see that what I'm sharing with you is factual, here is the official, excuse me, teaching of the church. And I explain, you know, there's an index in the back. You have a question, look up that particular you know, theme or that topic, and you're going to get a lot of references. And it was recently pointed out to me, and frankly, I never thought to do so, to look at how many scripture references are in the catechism, because our Protestant friends hold only to scripture as the final teaching on all things that are true, which is interesting since scripture doesn't say that. And says something quite different anyway. I mean, it actually says something different. So I don't know why they arrive at that conclusion. It's basically a self-refuting conclusion to arrive at. But when they see that these teachings of the church are rooted in sacred scripture, as well as the early church fathers, which proves that in these cases, the teaching of the church goes all the way back to the beginnings. That's why the early church fathers and references to them are so important. It shows this clear catena of teaching from Jesus all the way down to the present day. And the church has never, ever taught against the faith and morals that have been established from that period of time forward. So, you know, we've had holy fathers that have made statements off the cuff, that have given their own personal views, but the holy father is only infallible when he speaks ex cathedra. What does that mean? It means from the chair of Peter. And it's only when he's pronouncing on faith and morals underneath that authority. So does it mean that the Holy Father can make a mistake on something? Yeah. Can it mean that he has a political position or something, or, you know, an opinion about a certain issue that's taking place in our corporate life together as the people of God traveling through time at this moment? Yeah, I mean, he can have his personal opinions, but the church, you know, the faithful are not obligated to that. We should pay attention. We should pay attention. But when it's on faith and morals spoken from the chair of Peter, which is a very specific thing, that is when the Holy Spirit will not let the Holy Father make an error. And it's interesting because, first of all, speaking from the chair of Peter is rare. It doesn't happen often. It very rarely happens. But you can go back and do your own little self-study on this, and you can look at every pronouncement that's come ex cathedra, and you will see that it is consistent with what the church has always taught. And what has the church always taught? The church has always taught what sacred scripture says and what was handed down to us from the apostles and those early disciples of the apostles and the early disciples of the early disciples of the apostles, all the way down for 2,000 and some years, all the way through millennia. So, you know, when we look at these questions that come to us, we want to have a clear understanding of the answer, and we want to have that certitude in our presentation, because we're standing on truth. We're standing on truth. So the Catechism of the Catholic Church, I do believe someone told me, is 34 pages of scriptural references. Now, of course, it would depend on the catechism that you have. Not that the text is different, but the size of the book is different. So sometimes, you know, you have more paragraphs from the catechism on one page and one, you know, publication of the catechism than another. But the point is, it is copious numbers of pages that have scriptural references. Nowhere are you going to find the church saying that we worship Mary. What you're going to find is the church says the exact opposite. And what I'm sure I explained in that particular answer that day was that we as Catholics have, you know, we have three different categories of veneration. And only one of those categories of veneration refers to worship. And that is reserved

0: for God alone, and it's called Latria. The veneration, the honor that we give to Mary is called hyperdulia. So we're going to look at that word for a minute. Let's go to the root word. The root word is dulia. What does dulia mean? Dulia means veneration. It means praise, not worship. It means praise. Now, we don't have a problem praising someone. Don't we praise someone when they do a good job? Don't we give them accolades? Don't we give, Super Bowl rings to our Super Bowl winners? Don't we give gold medals and bronze medals and silver medals to athletes in the Olympic Games? We do all that. Don't we hang our children's, good grades up on the refrigerator, or they get a star on their paper? I'm not sure they give stars anymore. Or they get, a stamp on their paper, or however the teacher acknowledges that a child has done a good job. Don't we hang that on the fridge? Of course we do. What is that? That's dulia. That's the praise that we give to somebody for a job well done, right? Or for an act of virtue. So dulia is what we give to the common person, to us who are still traveling along this way. It's also a way in which we encourage them to move forward in a good and healthy direction, right? Why do we do that? We want to encourage them. You keep going. We want that little child to strive for the next star on the paper, right? So we affirm them. That's dulia. We give dulia to the saints. We extol the marvelous ways in which their example and their witness leads us into a deeper relationship with our Lord, and actually excites within us a fervor and a desire to be saints as well. And if you think that you can't be a saint, well, then we got to scratch our head and say, well, wait a second, what am I doing here? That should be the goal of every single one of us. So we extol the saints. But hyperdulia now, you know what the word hyper means. We use it all of the time. What does hyper mean? Somebody's overactive, hyper, that was hyper. Like that was a really good book. It was a really good movie, right? So hyperdulia is the highest form of adulation or veneration that we give to a saint, and that is reserved for Our Lady. Why is that reserved for Our Lady? Because God especially chose Our Lady for a singular act of grace. And may I say, a singular act of grace with great intentionality behind it. And what is that singular act of grace that our Blessed Mother received that no other human person had received prior to her, no other human person has received since her, and no other human person will ever receive? That special singular grace is the grace of her Immaculate Conception, that she was conceived in the womb of her mother without the stain of original sin. And how did that happen? How did that happen? Well, Don Scotus, a Franciscan, gives us the answer to that. He was a theologian. He reasoned it out. And it's so logical. Think about this. Why would that even be necessary? Why would that be necessary? Well, God gave a singular grace to our Blessed Lady for the singular act that he would entrust to her. And what was that? To conceive within her womb the God-man. To conceive within her womb the God-man. And for that, she had to be the perfect vessel. She is the new Ark of the Covenant. She contained and was meant to contain, intended by God to contain, the fulfillment of all of the symbols that were held in the Ark of the Old Covenant. And what was there? The manna from the desert, the rod or staff of Aaron, and the tablets upon which God wrote the Ten Commandments and gave to Moses. That is what was in the Ark of the Old Covenant. Contained within the womb of Our Lady is the one who is the fulfillment of all of those. The one who is not manna that satisfies the body, but the one who is the bread of life and saves the soul. In addition to that, not just the staff of Aaron, which showed him to be leader, but the one who is the leader, the King of Kings. And what about those Ten Commandments? The one who is the fulfillment of the law. Jesus says that of himself. I've come not to abolish the law, but to fulfill it. And how does he do that? Well, obviously through a saving act, but also through the eight Beatitudes. Mary is the Ark of the New Covenant. And if you think of the painstaking care that was given to construction of the first Ark of the Covenant, look at that in comparison to Our Lady. We're coming right back. 833-288.
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2: When Jesus saw the crowds, he went up onto the mountain, sat down, and began to teach, saying, "Blessed are the poor in spirit, for theirs is the kingdom of heaven." Matthew chapter 5. Early in Jesus' ministry, the Sermon on the Mount serves as one of Jesus' great pronouncements on how we are to live. It's no coincidence that it's on the Mount, for Jesus offers high ideals to challenge us from our daily drudgery. Jesus speaks not of the old thinking of do's and don'ts, but rather a way of pulling it all together. First up, being poor in spirit is being focused on God and our relationship with Him, not consumed with the daily life of possessions and daily squabbles. When we focus on God, the heavenly kingdom of God opens up to us now. This has been a bit of Catholic encouragement from Michael Gisondi.
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2: Well, welcome back, everybody. You're listening to Women of Grace Live. I'm Johnette Williams. Very happy to be with you today. We're talking about our Blessed Mother today, based on a very lovely comment that we received from a viewer or a listener, maybe someone who views and listens, I don't know. But at any rate, I had answered a question about our Blessed Mother, and the question had been, do Catholics worship Mary? And our responder here says that it was the best answer that she ever heard. So I've kind of moved on into, you know, an explanation of why it is that we honor Mary and the type of honor that we give to her, which the Church has called hyperdulia. Dulia meaning praise or adulation, a veneration. I use the example of the way in which we venerate our athletes, and how much more we venerate our saints, because they are leading us to moral excellence, not just physical excellence, and that our Blessed Lady, all the more do we honor and venerate her. And there's a special term that's reserved for that type of adulation and honor, and that's called hyperdulia, which means the greatest, right? The most profound of veneration we reserve for our mother, because she is the most profound of all creatures. And I was explaining that the reason why she is the most, perfect of all creatures is because that's what God did. That's what he wanted. He chose her from all eternity to be the one who would house within her own body the God-man, the Word made flesh, the second person of the Blessed Trinity taking on our human nature. And for that, she had to be perfection. And so God saved her from the effect of original sin and its residual effects as well. And we were talking about, you know, Mary, basically, we were talking about how it is that Jesus is the fulfillment of the items that were in the Ark of the Old Covenant. But Mary is the fulfillment of the Ark itself. Because just as the Ark carried those items that were pointing to Jesus, Mary is the one who would be the house, as those items were housed in the Ark of the Covenant. Mary would be the new house. She would be the house of the fulfillment of those items. So she is the Ark of the New Covenant. So how did this happen? And I was mentioning the Franciscan theologian Don Scotus, who reasoned this. And one of the things that I just so love about our faith is that everything that the Church holds to be true, taken from sacred scripture and the tradition of teaching that comes to us from Jesus, then through the apostles, through the disciples of the apostles, and on down the line to the current day, is so logical. So what about God? You know, where is God? There's the question. You know, as a little girl, when I was asked that Baltimore Catechism question, where is God? The pithy little answer was, God is everywhere. And that's ever so true. He is everywhere. But what does that mean exactly? What does everywhere mean? Well, it means that God is not bound by time, nor is he bound by space, right? He lives in the eternal moment. Everything is eternally present to God. He sees all things, and space and time is something that he himself created, but he's not bound by it. He is the creator of it. And so none of the works of God are bound by space and time either. He has access to everything because he is God, first of all, and everything's immediately available to him. So how does that apply to Our Lady and her Immaculate Conception, so that she could be the perfect creature to house the God-man? Well, Don Scotus says that this God, who is not bound by time and space, took the merits of his Son, our Lord Jesus Christ, that would come in time and space, and applied them to the moment that Mary was conceived within the womb of her mother, at the exact simultaneous minute that egg and sperm were meeting in the womb of Saint Anne. What was happening? God was acting. He was acting in that union, but he was also acting within that union by way of the merits of his Son, so that Mary was actually saved by the merits of the Son whom she would carry to term and give birth to. Jesus is her Lord and Savior. And Mary knows that. Mary raised her son as a mother would raise a son, but she raised her son with the knowledge of who he was, that he was the Messiah. So it's an amazing reality. So that is why we honor her. We do not honor her like we honor God. We don't worship her, but we venerate her. She is the most perfect creature. She is the one whose example we imitate, because she is pure creature. We imitate our Lord, of course. But remember, our Lord is hypostatic union. He's true God and true man. That is not our nature. We are not true God and true man. Right? We are true creature. You know, Jesus is true man as much as he's true God. But we are God only to the extent that we are indwelt by the Holy Spirit and are seeking to live that reality. And so we have a God likeness. We're made in the image and likeness of God. Jesus is the image of God. Jesus is the likeness of God, right? He is God. So, you know, our Blessed Mother can lead us and guide us. We can look to her and emulate what she does, you know, and it's true. We can ask ourselves a question, what did Jesus do? Okay, we look at Jesus, but how is it that we follow that example? Well, we look at what Mary did. You know, what would Mary do? What did she do? We see Mary popping up in sacred scripture. She's not all over the place, but every place she pops up is really intentional. It's there to show us something about her. You know, when Jesus, you know, says in the crowd, the apostles come and say, you know, Jesus, your mother's out there. And he says, who is my mother? Who is my brother? Right? He who hears the word of God and follows it. He's paying his mother the highest compliment. He's pointing to an attribute of his mother that we all need to follow. What is that? To be docile to the will of God, to give fiat to what God wants to do in us and through us, to accept the contradictions that come by way of that, and know that those contradictions are not there to thwart us, but those contradictions are there to help us to gain the virtue that we need, to mortify ourselves in light of them, to be able to become who we truly are called to be, the image and the likeness of God, not God, the image and likeness of God. And there is no creature that has ever walked this earth who is more the image and likeness of God than our Blessed Lady. Jesus, again, is God. He is Lord. He's true God and true man. We can't, you know, reason through that. We can't fathom that. We can't, you know, use the gift of our intellect to rationally explore that. It's beyond our comprehension. But as I so often say, certain of those things that are beyond our comprehension can be apprehended by our soul. And that's where we want to get. That's why we spend time in prayer. Because it's in that process that we gain ground in this movement towards sanctity of life, purification of life. And we accept the contradictions. You know, we can get aggravated and become upset by it, but hey, wait a second. If God's permitting this, then there's a good in this. And we look for that good. So, yeah, I'll give you an example of that if you need one. But anyway, 833-288-EWTN is a really good number to use to call us. It's toll-free for you if you're here in North America. That's 833-288-EWTN. All of the phone lines are open. I'm waiting to hear from you today. It's a Monday. Let's start the week off with some calls here. All right, so here is a comment that came in. Hello, hope all is well. Joe, listening on YouTube, can you please explain why we light candles in front of paintings and saints, Mary or Jesus? Well, you know, this is a beautiful custom, right? Do I want to call it a tradition? I don't think it carries the same weight as a tradition, but it's a beautiful custom. And that light represents something. Why do we do it? Well, we light a candle when we're asking for the intercession of that saint or that image in front of which we're lighting the candle. So we're talking about our Lord. We're talking about Our Lady. Often we see images, statues of Our Lady, statues of our Lord in our Catholic churches. And here, let me just correct another misconception. We do not worship statues. Catholics do not worship statues. Let me repeat. Catholics do not worship statues. When we pray before a statue or a holy image, We are not praying to the hunk of plaster of Paris or to the paint on a canvas. We are praying to the one whose image is reflected there. Now listen, I can tell you right now, I'm guessing that any one of you who has the picture of a loved one oftentimes looks at that picture with love and affection. Is it for the piece of paper? Is it for the film that made that piece of or that little image possible? No. It's the sentiment of heart that you have for that person. Now, if you're like me, sometimes you even talk to that picture. You know, you look at that picture and say, oh, sweetheart, I love you so much, right? Don't we do that? Isn't it not uncommon, or at least it was not uncommon in my time, if you had a picture of your boyfriend, you would kiss the picture of your boyfriend. Is it the piece of paper that you're kissing? No. That kiss on the paper is representative of the affection that you have for that person. So when Catholics come before a statue, it is in that. And oftentimes our statues are representative of certain moments or certain traditions that we hold in the Catholic Church. Like I'm thinking of the statue of the Sacred Heart. I'm thinking of the statue of the Immaculate Heart of Mary. These statues indicate a certain reality about the one whose image those statues are manufactured to remind us of. Right? So the Sacred Heart of our Lord reminds us of the time that he appeared to St. Margaret Mary Alacoque. But what was he telling her? He was telling her that his heart was tortured by the disregard that he experienced from his people. That his heart, his heart was aching because of the disrespect. Has your heart ever ached when you were disrespected? Think about that. Did your children ever disrespect you? Did your spouse ever disrespect you? Did an office, an employee ever disrespect you? Did a coworker ever disrespect you? Sure. Did your heart ache? Of course. So Jesus is expressing an aspect of his humanity here. But remember, he's not just human. He's God. He is truly human, but he's truly God. He is hypostatic union, both of these realities happening at the same time, you know, in the nature of this divine and holy person, truly man in nature, truly God in nature, right? So we might light a candle. What does the candle represent? We might be saying something to Jesus. Jesus, you know, under your title of Sacred Heart, you know, I want to place into your heart this prayer, this intention. I'm praying to you now, Jesus, you know, with this intention. And then we light the candle. And what is the candle representative of? The candle is representative of our intention, right? And oftentimes we'll make a little donation there. What is the donation? Are we buying the Lord's favor? Isn't that a silly thought? Of course we're not buying the Lord's favor. Of course we're not saying, here, Lord, I'm going to pay you for this blessing. I'm going to pay you for thinking about this intention. I'm going to pay you for I'm going to pay you up front here for what I know you're going to do. That isn't what it is. What is that little offering? It's a mortification. Remember what Jesus says in Scripture, that he's talking about the release of demons now. And he said, you know, this demon can only be expunged, you know, through prayer and fasting. What is fasting? Fasting is a mortification. It's a type of deprivation of self, right? In union with a prayer, based upon the words of our Lord, that in some way has a spiritual effect. How does it have a spiritual effect? Don't ask me. I don't know. Do I need to know? Uh-uh. I just need to believe what Scripture says. And so that little mortification, that buck, which really is not a mortification today because it's not worth very much, that dollar that we put into that little offering is a sign of that. Do we have to do that? No. No, we don't. But it's a means to show that we are sacrificing something for the sake of this prayer that we're offering. Just as Jesus told his apostles to do. Oftentimes, and let's face it, you know, what does Ignatius of Loyola tell us? Ignatius of Loyola tells us something really important. He says that every sin is attended to by a demon. So if you're praying for a loved one who's in a really raunchy state spiritually, or if you're praying for somebody who has a real need, a real physical need, you know, look, we can look at, and we call this the residual effects of original sin, are our sickness, right? And sin. So, you know, there are demonic presences that are attached to those. That's what the saints tell us. They're famous among them, Saint Ignatius of Loyola, right? So, you know, this little mortification is completely scriptural and in line with what it says in sacred scripture. So the candle is representative of the intention. If we make a donation, it's representative of our mortification. So there you have it. That's why we do that. You know, it's beautiful. It's beautiful. You know what troubles me so much? Not questions like this. These questions are wonderful because these questions express something very sincere. They express the sincerity of a heart that truly wants to understand why we do what we do as Catholics. Now, I only wish that there would be an openness of heart for those who castigate what we do as Catholics. Some of them are Catholics. Some of them are Catholics. You know, we want to have that openness of heart. We want to be like little children who want to learn. That's what we want to do. We want to learn. We're never going to exhaust what we can learn. God is inexhaustible. But he does want to show us. And he uses every means to do that. He uses the teachings of the church. He uses sacred scripture. He uses Catholic radio. He uses Catholic television. He uses the little children. Little children show us the way, right? He uses the vicissitudes of life to be lesson learners. He uses the lives of the saints. The lives of the saints. Glory be. You know, so I'll tell you our little mortification. So Jack and I were flying back from Houston yesterday. Plane was to take off at 6:30. We were at Houston Hobby Airport. And it was delayed. And it was delayed and it was delayed. Then it was coming sooner. Then it was delayed again. And we had gotten there early. So we got there probably, I don't know, 2 hours, maybe a little bit more than that, early. And we're comfortably settled in. And then we didn't get out of there until really late. So we didn't get home until really late. Actually, we got home this morning. But we got home. Praise be to God for that. You know, so like I was sitting there and I always have a book. And I was reading this little book of Therese. And I mentioned her earlier. And you know, I was reading this little book. I was so inspired by it. And quite frankly, I did not mind that we were delayed because it gave me good opportunity to finish the little book, which I might not have had the opportunity to finish. I know I wouldn't have finished it last night had we gotten home earlier because I would have unpacked, I would have done laundry, would have done all of those things of settling back in after being away. But here, the Lord opened up this time for me to read this book. Now, did he delay the plane so I could read a book? No, no. But there was an affordability of time that I could see in this little, what do you want to call it? Mortification it was, right? And what am I reading about in Therese? I'm reading about her mortifications. And I was so deeply inspired, you know, by her mortifications. And then I realized, I mean, these opportunities are all around us. And that's her little way to sanctity. Not making use of every vicissitude except for mortification and being able to praise and thank God in the midst of it. And for her, part of that mortification was keeping it silent, was not letting anybody know, to sometimes accept a humiliation that came by way of her effort of mortification that was really virtuous, but to receive a humiliation, a lack of understanding, a rebuff or a rebuke, in which case she would just smile because now God had doubled the opportunity. Not only was there her mortification, but now there was an even deeper mortification, the humiliation that came by way of the mortification that was really a perfection that was seen as an imperfection. You know, I mean, it's giddy good, isn't it? It's just plain giddy good. And I was inspired by that. And I thought, gee, was a Christian, how many opportunities you miss on a daily basis? And that's the subject for confession. How many opportunities does God give us to grow in virtue that we just don't take up? We just don't. What do? We complain. We stomp a foot. We get angry. We give a harsh retort. You know? How many opportunities do we waste and squander that God is allowing to happen to lead us into deeper holiness and sanctity? We waste a bunch. And so if we take that to confession and say, you know, bless me, Father, for I have sinned, I want to tell you about an imperfection. You know, like 5 times this week, you don't even have to give the numbers. You know, I noticed that I have a propensity to just gloss over the opportunities that God offers me to exercise virtue and to enter into a moment of mortification. I miss them. So I want to confess all of my sins of omission. And, you know, I got to tell you what, I think the greater part is that when we're truly striving to lead a holy life, the greater part is the glossing over, right, of opportunities to mortify those imperfections that are not sins really, but, you know, to mortify them. And maybe they are sins. Maybe, you know, I mean, I guess if they're egregious enough, they can be sins of omission. So anyway, just some things to think about, you know. We actually witnessed when the captain actually made the delay, we actually witnessed a very unpleasant scene. I mean, a woman, you know, really had an outburst, a really huge, enormous outburst that continued for some time. And that was just unpleasant for everyone, you know. And then I felt really bad for this woman because I thought to myself, what is she, you know, what interior situation is she dealing with where she can't control her disappointment? I mean, nobody was initially happy, right? But we want to strive to recast that into the, okay, Lord, you've allowed this to happen. What's the better portion here? I don't want to miss it. Anyway, all of that to say, I've rambled on now for an hour, but I thank you for the comments that came in, and I thank you for the question that came in, and we're going to be back again tomorrow, looking forward to that, and hoping that you're going to join us. In the meantime, I want to invite you once again to get out there to EWTN's religious catalog. That's EWTNRC.com. 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Check out the upcoming events. Well, God bless you. Hopefully, I'll be back with you tomorrow. Let's get to it. Bye-bye now.
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8: St. Catherine of Siena reminds us that whatever God gives or permits is for our salvation. Our spouses, our children, our backache, our flat tire, all of our rejoicing, all of our sadness, all of it. 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But if we use it all to draw closer to Him, it can be a true victory.
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10: Your marriage is the fulfillment of God's awe-inspiring dream. 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And so, the pouring forth of our Father's love and fruitfulness continues on, generation unto generation. 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I'm Jim Seven, forming FaithfulFamilies.com.
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12: The founder of a country got a ship ready to go across the ocean of time to the celestial city where the streets are lined with gold. In about 1500, some people get disgruntled and say, who's that captain to tell me what to do in my own cabin? And who that these people aren't so good anymore and they're not holy. And even the crew aren't always right in teaching what they're supposed to teach. And I'm getting off the ship. Martin Luther and a bunch of guys went in the belly of that ship and they found wood and they found ropes and they made rafts and they threw them off the ship. And now there's about 40,000 rafts all around the ship. And I was not one who jumped off the ship. I was one who was born on a raft. I didn't even know there was a ship. And everything good we had on our raft came from the ship. And the closer the raft stay to the ship, the better chance they have to get to the other side. The farther they get away, the less chance they have to get to the other side. I just all of a sudden one day, I said to all the other rafts, what's that thing on the right? They said, we don't want to talk about it. That's the ship. I said, what are you talking about, ship? I want to get on. I went and I spent a year of my life with my family paddling around that ship. Finally, I found a rope and I pulled my family up on the deck of that ship. And now I found the fullness of the faith.
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13: Sometimes the simplest prayers can be the most effective, especially during times of distress. Reverently repeating the name of Jesus or the prayer, Jesus, my mercy, may be what you need during those times. But here's another short, powerful prayer that is typically said three times. My God, I believe, I adore, I hope, and I love thee. I beg pardon for those who do not believe, do not adore, do not hope, and do not love thee. Amen.
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15: EWTN Radio, in partnership with Ave Maria Radio, presents Christ is the Answer with Father John Ricardo. Father Ricardo is a priest and parish pastor in the Archdiocese of Detroit. He also serves as a consultant to the Archdiocesan Department of Evangelism, Catechesis, and Schools. Father Ricardo completed his graduate studies at Sacred Heart Major Seminary in Detroit and the Gregorian University in Rome. He was ordained in 1996. This episode is entitled 2011 Parish Mission Number 4. Today's show is program number 810. And now here's Father John Ricardo. We hope you enjoy.
16: I arise today through a mighty strength, the invocation of the Trinity, through belief in the threeness, through confession of the oneness of the Creator of creation. I arise today through the strength of Christ's birth with his baptism, through the strength of his crucifixion with his burial, through the strength of his resurrection and his ascension, through the strength of his descent for the judgment of doom. I arise today through the strength of the love of cherubim, in obedience of angels, in the service of archangels, in hope of resurrection to meet with reward, in prayers of patriarchs, in predictions of prophets, in preachings of apostles, in faiths of confessors, in innocence of holy virgins, in deeds of righteous men. I arise today through the strength of heaven, light of sun, radiance of moon, splendor of fire, speed of lightning, swiftness of wind, depth of sea, stability of earth, firmness of rock. I arise today through God's strength to pilot me, God's might to uphold me, God's wisdom to guide me, God's eye to look before me, God's ear to hear me, God's word to speak for me, God's hand to guard me, God's way to lie before me, God's shield to protect me, God's host to save me. From snares of devils, from temptations of vices, from everyone who shall wish me ill, afar and anear, alone and in a multitude, I summon today all these powers between me and those evils, against every cruel, merciless power that may oppose my body and soul, against incantations of false prophets, against black laws of pagandom, against false laws of heretics, against craft of idolatry, against spells of women and smiths and wizards, against every knowledge that corrupts man's body and soul. Christ, to shield me today, against poison, against burning, against drowning, against wounding, so that there may come to me abundance of reward. Christ with me. Christ before me. Christ behind me. Christ in me. Christ beneath me. Christ above me. Christ on my right. Christ on my left. Christ when I lie down. Christ when I sit down. Christ when I arise. Christ in the heart of every man who thinks of me. Christ in the mouth of everyone who speaks of me. Christ in every eye that sees me. Christ in every ear that hears me. I arise today through a mighty strength, the invocation of the Trinity, through belief in the threeness, through confession of the oneness of the Creator of creation.
17: To begin each of the last three missions, parishioners shared personal experiences about our Lord and the Holy Eucharist. Here is the Monday testimony.
18: Father John asked us to speak on how we met Christ in the Mass. I met Christ as a little girl growing up Protestant. I grew there, as did my husband and children. I didn't meet Christ in the Mass until last Easter. My conversion really began with the pro-life movement. I was active outside the church as well as inside for a time until the church decided this was too controversial of an issue and they shut our committee down. They didn't want to make waves. Never mind the 4,000 babies lost every day through abortion. Never mind addressing the forgiveness that could be given to the women and men sitting in the pews with abortion in their past. Meanwhile, at the public high school where my husband taught, he was having daily conversations about Christ and about life issues. It seemed like he was doing more than what was going on within my own church. The Catholic Church continued to speak boldly. The second event that made me question if I was worshiping in the right place was a sermon that began, "This is just one man's interpretation of Scripture." Yes, I knew my church was one interpretation of Scripture, and there were many others with other interpretations of Scripture. But the teaching of the Catholic Church was the same around the world. It was unified. It can all be found in the Catechism of the Catholic Church. Catholicism was making sense. But I had a problem. What was I to do with the Eucharist? I looked back in history. And the Reformers felt that communion was more than just a representation of Christ's body and blood. But this is not what my church was teaching. I had to look again at John 6, where it said, "Eat his flesh and drink his blood." No apologies were made when people turned away from this teaching. And this wasn't just the Bible. This was the red letters. This was Jesus' own words. Now it was my turn to make a choice.
19: We were struggling with the Protestant doctrines in several areas. That's when I realized that history was the key to where we belonged. I began in the middle, though, with Martin Luther and John Calvin, and quickly found there were just too many questions I couldn't answer. So I started all over with Jesus. I had spent the last 15 years learning how it was all about what the Bible says and to have faith in Jesus. And suddenly it hit me right there in John chapter 6, verses 47 through 58. Jesus said, "I tell you the truth, he who believes has everlasting life. And I tell you the truth, unless you eat the flesh of the Son of Man and drink the blood, you have no life in you. Whoever eats my flesh and drinks my blood has eternal life. For my flesh is real food, and my blood is real drink." There was Jesus in the Bible saying, "Eat my flesh and drink my blood." But we were being told that Jesus was speaking symbolically. It was okay to take Genesis literally, but Jesus' words were symbolic. Jesus said, "He who believes me has everlasting life." But we were being told not to believe Jesus. Next, I took a look at the church fathers. They believed him too. It is really Jesus, body, blood, soul, and divinity. So what happened in 1517? Well, really nothing much. Martin Luther believed in the real presence too, and John Calvin in 1555. So why were we being told not to believe? There's a connection in these two ideas. Do you see it? We believe. We have faith in Jesus as our Lord. We believe him. We believe Jesus is about life. We believe Jesus is pro-life. Where do you go to hear the consistent message about saving life? Jesus' words in Jesus' church. So here we are in the pro-life church, praying for life at every stage of development, conception until natural death, and feeding on the only food that truly gives life.
17: Here's the Tuesday mission testimony about God's love.
20: I've always believed in God, always knew he was there for me, always felt his love. I have a childlike faith, and it's this faith that was going to show me a deeper meaning of his love. When I was in my late teens, my girlfriends from work invited me to go to Mass with them. I wasn't a Catholic, but I wanted to go, and so we did. When I walked through the doors, I felt a pulling, a drawing of me into the building, into the church. And as I sat through the Mass, that feeling never left me. I was drawn there. I knew I needed to be there. When the priest held up the bread and the wine, and that's all I knew it to be, because I hadn't been taught anything else, I wasn't Catholic. But when he held up the bread and the wine and said, "This is my body and this is my blood," my faith took over and I knew there was something deeper than what I had ever seen before. I knew this was really the body and the blood of Christ. This incident, this experience, was my first step on a journey to becoming a Catholic. Through the years, I've seen many different ways in the love that Jesus has for me. And I'd like to share a couple of them tonight. I was praying for a young man with other people, and I had an image in my mind of Jesus on a bicycle. And as he was pedaling away from me, I could see that the path was curving to the left. And as the bike went around the curve, I saw the young man on the front of the bike with Jesus. And after we had finished praying for him, I told him what I saw. And he got so excited, and he said, "Praise God, I don't own a car, I don't even have a license, and the only way I get around is on my bike. And every time I get on that bike, I'm going to see Jesus right there behind me with me." When my mother was dying, I had been at the hospital all day. And I was really tired. I was exhausted. And I thought, I'll just go home and catch a couple of hours sleep and maybe come back and stay with her. I got a call in the morning from the hospital that my mother had died. And would I like to come and see her one last time? Of course I did. But I was filled with two tremendous emotions. One was a deep, deep sorrow, and the other was a tremendous guilt. I hadn't been there for her when she needed me. She had died alone. When I entered the hospital room, I saw her on the bed, and the sun was streaming through the windows. And then I felt it, a deep, tremendous peace. And my faith kicked in again. And I knew that what was in this room with me had been with her in the night when she died, and that she didn't die alone, and that I didn't have to feel guilty about it. We come to Mass not because, as Father John said the other night, to be entertained. We come to Mass because our Lord is here. We come to worship Him and adore Him and thank Him. And in our own pitiful way, try to love Him as much as He loved us. He climbed on that cross and allowed Himself to be nailed to it and then died for us. What greater way is there to show His love? The nails didn't hold Him to that cross. His love did. I have a challenge for you. This weekend, invite someone to come to Mass with you. They don't have to be Catholic. I certainly was. And maybe when they walk through the door, they'll be drawn in, and it'll be a beginning of a deeper relationship with Christ. I know it certainly was for me.
17: Here is the final mission conversion testimony.
0: I am probably no different than most of you sitting here tonight. My life is filled with challenges. Our family is so very busy. My schedule is erratic and complicated by travel. I'm guilty of overcommitting, and far too often, I allow my work to control my life. Sound familiar? Still, it's okay. Through it all, I somehow maintain a sense of balance and calm. Friends ask how I do it. My response is always simple, always the same. My faith makes me strong. Believe me, this was not always the case. It has only come through a greater understanding of the role Jesus Christ plays in my life, through my ever-growing closeness to God, and through the importance of the Mass in my daily life. You should know, I was not born into the Catholic faith. I was raised in the Lutheran Church. 14 years ago, I made a conscious decision to join the Catholic Church. I went through the RCIA program here at Good Counsel, and with my son, made my first communion at the young age of 42. At that Easter vigil, I became a Catholic, and my life has been forever changed for the better. I may not have fully understood it at the time, but it was one of the most important days of my life. It was through RCIA that I first studied our faith and learned about the Mass. I will admit, it was not as if I experienced some sort of epiphany and then came to fully appreciate the gift we have in the Catholic Mass. It grew with time, with commitment, with continued study, and with involvement. Living the hectic life I do, that we all do, for me, the Mass is a sanctuary of calm, a refuge of stability. It is here where I can fully immerse myself in the Lord's Word. It is here my relationship with God is strengthened. It is here my prayers take on greater meaning. It is here I can still talk with my mother, though she left this life 9 years ago. This is not to say my commitment to Christ is 1 hour a week on a Saturday afternoon or a Sunday morning. Nothing could be further from the truth. You see, I'm a believer that one can pray or have a conversation with God pretty much anywhere and at any time. I do. And I'm guessing many of you do too. What I am saying is for me, prayer at Mass is somehow more powerful. And it's through those prayers that I draw added strength and conviction. I try always to be close to God, though I know I fail Him so very often. It is through the Mass I offer my most heartfelt prayers, seeking forgiveness, searching for hope, and offering gratitude. It is also here, on humbled knee, where I ask for help and guidance when I am troubled. Mass offers me the rare opportunity to focus and really listen to what God is saying when He speaks to us through the Scripture readings. It gives me the chance to kneel and talk with God without the distractions of everyday life outside the church. It is here where I truly meet Jesus in the sharing of His body and blood. Through it all, the Mass centers me for the rest of the week. So when I calmly handle the chaos the coming week inevitably brings, that serenity is firmly rooted in the gift of the Mass. I'm also a believer the Mass is not only the cornerstone of our Catholic faith, it is at the very heart of our parish community. From the Mass, so many opportunities spring forth to share in the fellowship of Christ, much like we are all doing here tonight with this mission. The OLGC community we share is rich and overflowing in blessings, in ways to learn more about our faith, to be of service to those less fortunate, and to raise our children as we promised in baptism, and to grow spiritually as individuals. Yet none of this matters if all church means is to attend Mass 1 hour a week, because that's what we are raised to do. For me, by becoming active and involved in our parish life, the Mass has taken on even greater meaning, because I've gained a better understanding of what it means to be a servant of Christ and a worthy brother to those around me. For me, the Mass is certainly not an obligation. It is something I look forward to and cherish. It is my rock, my source of strength, my very salvation. Mass brings me home when I lose my way. It is truly God's gift to us, and we should be eternally grateful. I'm not an evangelist. I'm just a Wednesday morning regular Joe, sharing my feelings about the importance of the Mass in my life. And by the way, did I tell you? My faith makes me strong.
17: On this Christ is the Answer program, we've been listening to the 2011 Our Lady of Good Counsel Lenten Mission. Do this in the remembrance of me. Father Ricardo talked about the sacrament that Jesus gave us of Himself. It's the source and summit of our life together, the Holy Eucharist. The mission concluded with Mass. Here is the extended homily Father Ricardo preached that last evening of the mission.
1: Anticipating this coming Sunday just a bit, and the gospel that we're going to hear, the story of the transfiguration of Jesus in front of Peter, James, and John, and Peter's response to Jesus as he looks at Jesus transfigured and Moses and Elijah there with him.

I thought it fitting to end with St. Augustine as a kind of bookend. In a sermon that Augustine gave somewhere around the year 410, he said this. On the cross, you see, Jesus transacted a grand exchange. It was there that the purse containing our price was untied. When his side was laid open by the lance of the executioner, there poured out from it the price of the whole wide world. The faithful were bought, and the martyrs. But the faith of the martyrs has been proved. Blood is the witness to it. They have paid back what was spent for them. And they have fulfilled what St. John says. Just as Christ laid down his life for us, so we too should lay down our lives for the brethren. And in another place it says, you have sat down at a great table. Consider carefully what is set before you, since it behooves you to prepare the same kind of thing yourself. It is certainly a great table, where the Lord of the table is himself the banquet. Nobody feeds his guests on himself, yet that is what the Lord did. Being himself the host, himself the food, and himself the drink. So the martyrs recognized what they ate and drank so that they could give back the same kind of thing. The title for our mission, Do This in Remembrance of Me, might sound really simple. In a sense, it certainly is. It's a common line that we hear. We heard it quoted last night in 1 Corinthians 11. We hear it at every Mass, although it's translated in the version that we have at the Mass, Do This in Memory of Me, huh? But I didn't come across it simply. I actually felt it was inspired. I can remember the day where I was when I felt like the Lord said, that's the title of the mission. And we were in Poland. It was the day that we arrived. We were all tired. We'd gotten off the plane, couldn't get into our hotel. You know, it's that kind of thing in the afternoon, so you can't get in until 4 o'clock. It's still 11 or 12 in Europe. So we had had Mass that day at St. Stanislaw, outside of Warsaw, or on the outskirts of Warsaw. And St. Stanislaw in the outskirts of Warsaw is the parish where a priest named Father Jerzy Popiuszko had been the pastor. Father Jerzy was killed. He was martyred in 1984. And when we were celebrating Mass, we were all very tired. And I can remember holding up the chalice, consecrating the precious blood, and saying, take this, all of you, and drink from it. This is the cup of my blood, the blood of the new and everlasting covenant. It will be shed for you and for all, so that sins may be forgiven. Do this in memory of me. And the reason why that sticks in my mind is because as I was standing behind the altar of this church where this pastor used to say Mass, as I think I've mentioned once before, it was the first time I can ever remember, 15 years now come May, as a priest celebrating Mass at an altar where another priest used to celebrate Mass who went on to get martyred. And I can't describe what it was like. Because these words which Father White says, that Father Acervo say, that I say every day, that Father Jerzy said every day until the day when he died, he actually did. His blood was poured out for his people in memory of the one who had set the table for him and served him himself. The very next day, as I think I've mentioned before, we went to a place where St. Maximilian Kolbe, another martyr killed by the Nazis in World War II in Auschwitz, we went to a city, really, that he had built, the city of the Immaculata, dedicated to Mary, and we celebrated Mass in a small chapel which he had built at an altar where he used to say Mass, and the same words were said by him. This is the cup of my blood.

0: blood of the new and everlasting covenant, it will be shed. And it was shed. Do this in memory of me. And those two moments became really clear that that was supposed to be the theme for the mission. And in a certain way, tonight is really the point, the culmination of everything that we've been talking about the last three nights. Because when Jesus said, do this in memory of me, he certainly didn't mean say Mass a lot. He did mean to celebrate Mass by all means. He does clearly instruct the apostles, as the church has taught from the beginning. Huh? We know the early church used to gather around the apostles for the breaking of the bread. Acts 2 tells us that. From the beginning of the church, the Eucharist was at the heart of it. But John doesn't record Jesus as saying, by this, all people will know that you're my disciples, by the fact that you say Mass a lot. He says, by this, all will know that you're my disciples. By the love that you have for one another. Which is to say that what happens here has to be more than just something that happens here. We in the church right now have this kind of a crisis of disintegration, as I think I mentioned last week. We have faith and then we live our lives. But we have to strive to become our men and women whose faith is integrated into every dimension of our lives. So what did Jesus mean then if he didn't just mean to celebrate Mass when he said, do this in memory of me? Well, kind of crudely, he meant this, become what you eat. The Father gives us his Son in his entirety in the Eucharist under the appearance of bread and wine. Huh? It is Jesus, body, blood, soul, and divinity, all hidden there, just as his divinity was hidden under the appearance of flesh or real flesh. So the Lord is really present and the Father gives him to us. This is my Son. Receive him. But now there's a task connected with this gift. We must look like him. Which means what? Which means we must empty ourselves. Paul writes in his letter to the Philippians, Christ Jesus did not count equality with God something to be grasped at. That's alluding back to the first reading that we had last Sunday. Adam and Eve grasping for divinity, symbolized poetically in the tree of the knowledge of good and evil. Christ Jesus, though he was God, did not count equality with God something to be grasped at. Rather, he emptied himself, took the form of a slave, being found in human appearance, even to the point of offering up his life on the cross. What must happen here then, unless it's simply going to become a ritual at which point there is no point, is that that must become the means by which my life has meaning. Meaning the fact that Jesus gave everything away to his Father out of love on our behalf must be what gives meaning to my life. I have to imitate that. That's what it means to be a Christian. Doesn't mean we make some signs over our body. Doesn't mean we can mouth some words. Doesn't mean we come to Mass a lot. It means that what happens here takes place in here and then goes on out there. Jesus wants to conform me to himself, and he wants to conform you to himself. Do this. You do this. Break your life open, just as I have. And somehow, when you do that, you make him present in a very real way. And that becomes a sign that others can see God in. The world doesn't need us to be good. There's lots of good people in the world who aren't Christian. The world needs Jesus. And as the mystics used to say, Christ has now no other hands but yours, no other feet but yours, no other lips but yours. Ours is the task of bringing him into a world that is longing to be redeemed and recreated and introduced again to its Father, who is love. If you're like me, I often tend to think that this happens rather grandly, or it's supposed to happen grandly. You know, go do something really heroic like Mother Teresa. If you've been down to the missions in Mexico, as I know some folks here, especially some of the teens and college students, Deacon Don and myself went down a few years ago. We worked in one of the dumps in Mexico City and then went off to one of the orphanages run by an older Mexican sister who's known as the Mother Teresa of Mexico City. I remember watching her thinking, my gosh, here's somebody who's actually doing something significant with their life. What in the world am I doing? But that's usually not how it's supposed to happen, huh? We don't need to do grand things. What the Lord's asking you and me to do usually is just really small things. Starts at home. Starts by taking the initiative to serve your husband or your wife. Means taking the initiative to serve your children, even though you have to discipline them. Means taking the initiative to come to your parents and say, what can I do for you? Means taking the initiative to look out for your siblings. To step in there every once in a while and say, hey, I'll take your chore tonight. It means for those of us who are mindful of our neighbors to reach out to them, to take the time to walk over to their house. We usually only leave our houses when the power goes out. Then everybody comes out of their house. The blue light turns off and everybody comes out. But it means taking the initiative and walking across the yard, and especially when we know somebody's in need. What can I do for you? It means taking the initiative to send a card to all the people that we pray for at Mass, being attentive to the voice of the Holy Spirit, just saying, you should write her. Or you should send a card to him. Or send a note to somebody who's grieving a loved one. It means for those of us who are suffering in whatever way that we're suffering, grief, cancer, out of a job, long recovery from an illness, whatever it might be, it means taking the initiative to go to the Lord and go, Lord, I'm going to unite what I'm going through to your cross, trusting that it's not in vain. Any more than your cross was in vain, which was not in vain. That's how the world was redeemed. And so, Lord, I give all my frustration, I give all my hurt, I give all my grief, I give all my anxiety, I give it all to you. I nail it to the cross out of love for my neighbor. For Jesus says, no greater love has a man than to lay down his life for his friends. We often ask the question, am I doing enough? You ever ask that? I don't ask that anymore. The answer to that is a resounding no! I'm not doing enough, and neither are you. Who here is possibly doing enough? I'm not doing enough. I got more clothes than I know what to do with. What money do I need? What money do you really need? How many things do I need? How many pair of black shoes do I need? Who's doing enough? No one's doing enough. It's the wrong question. The right question is, Lord, am I doing what you want me to do? And I would propose, as we end our mission and begin the season of Lent, that that's a really fitting question for us to ask. How many times do you hear Father White or Father Servo, Father Stanley, myself, at the end of the Mass, stand up and say, you know what, well, we got 13 announcements tonight, so we really need sacristans for the 12 o'clock Mass, and we need people to take food down to PBJ, and we need some folks to sign up for lectures, and we need some folks to help out with babysitting for the mission, and we need, can you do this? Pouring out our lives for each other and imitating what it is that we're fed on here, doing this in remembrance of him, breaking our lives open, means that we will never have to make such an announcement again. Because you'll be coming to me saying, Father, I was praying. And while I was praying, the Lord made it pretty clear I should do this. So I'd like to offer this to the parish. Can I do it? Or Father, what do you need me to do? How can I help? 8,000 people in this parish. It's the same people over and over and over and over again who often end up doing the same ministries over and over and over and over again. It's not because we don't ask. And it's not because people aren't generous. Everybody here is generous. But somehow we've gotten into the habit in the church of, well, you know, when whoever asks, I'll step forward. But if we're going to become what we eat, it means I'm going to take the initiative in laying down my life, which means I'm going to take the initiative to make a call or to have a conversation and say, I'd like to do more. I'm not doing enough. I'm not doing what the Lord's asking me to do. What do you need me to do? Last year we talked about setting the world on fire, huh? We thought it would be worth probably just starting with Plymouth. Might as well start a little bit more sincerely or realistically, huh? But here's my prayer as pastor of Our Lady of Good Counsel, that the people who live in this town will know that every weekend and every day, what happens here is that sincere disciples of Jesus Christ, crucified and risen, made present on this altar again in an unbloodied manner, offered to us as food so that our lives can be conformed to him, they will know that who gathers here are real disciples. And they'll know that by our love for each other. No greater love has a man or a woman than to lay down his life or her life for their friend. Let's be attentive today to the Lord's voice and all that he is asking us to do. Let's be mindful, perhaps in a special way, as we perceive the precious blood, mindful of the psalm that we just sang, "Create in me, O God, a pure heart." Only God can do that. My heart is impure and unclean, and the blood that's in it needs to be purged. And every Mass, I get a transfusion. His blood rushes into my heart for real. At every Mass, you get a transfusion. His blood rushes into your heart, and you get a transfusion. Let's resolve every day to look more, not only like the one we meet, but the one we eat. So as a people of faith, let's stand, conscious that we address our Father, who is rich in love and mercy, eager to make known our prayers. Let's pray for the church, for our Holy Father, for all his brother bishops, that these great days of Lent would be a time of renewal for all of us who have been reborn in baptism, and a time of intense preparation for those soon to be baptized and to come into communion with the church. We pray to the Lord. For the world in which we live, let's continue to beg God's mercy and his grace upon the people of Japan. We pray to the Lord. For our parish family, in thanksgiving for God's many graces and gifts among us, for the reality of his Spirit at work within our lives, for these days of mission that we have had, for the season of Lent that we are beginning, for all the days ahead, that the Lord would continue to use us as a beacon of light, like our vigil lamp that shines atop our church for all to see. We pray to the Lord. Pray for all those who are suffering this day, for our brothers and sisters who are out of work, for those who are in hospitals or nursing homes or rehab centers, for all those who are confined to their own homes, and for all those who care for them. We pray to the Lord. Pray for our youth, for God's abundant blessings upon them, for big ears to hear the voice of Jesus calling them to the path that he has for them in their lives. We pray to the Lord. Pray for all of our beloved dead, those who have died this day, especially for Pat Salter, for all those who are grieving the loss of loved ones. We pray to the Lord. Father in heaven, we thank you for the gracious gift of life, for the blessing of these days, the time to be together in the presence of your Son who is here under the appearance of bread in this tabernacle. Help us to be mindful now as we prepare to meet him in the Eucharist of the encounter that is about to happen. Help us to be open to the transformation that you wish to bring about in our lives. Help us to be intent upon bringing Jesus into the world in which we live. This we ask through Christ our Lord. Amen.
1: With that homily, Father Bricardo all but concludes this 2011 parish mission. Behind the altar at Our Lady of Good Counsel Church is a half-rounded column that is topped by a dome mentioned earlier. About 10 feet above the floor, in gold letters, are the words of a prayer attributed to Mother Teresa. Father Bricardo referred to it during one of his mission talks. He now prays that prayer.
0: It is true. I stand at the door of your heart, day and night, even when you are not listening, even when you doubt it could be me. I am there. I await even the smallest sign of your response, even the least whispered invitation that will allow me to enter. And I want you to know that whenever you do invite me, I do come, always and without fail. Silent and unseen I come, but with infinite power and love, and bringing the many gifts of my spirit. I come with my mercy, with my desire to forgive and heal you, and with a love for you beyond your comprehension, a love every bit as great as the love I have received from the Father. I come, longing to console you and give you strength, to lift you up and bind all your wounds. I bring you my light to dispel your darkness and all your doubts. I come with my power that I might carry you and all your burdens, with my grace to touch your heart and transform your life. And my peace I give to still your soul. I know you through and through. I know everything about you. The very hairs of your head I have numbered. Nothing in your life is unimportant to me. I have followed you through the years, and I have always loved you, even in your wanderings. I know every one of your problems. I know your needs and your worries. And yes, I know all your sins. But I tell you again that I love you, not for what you have or haven't done. I love you for you, for the beauty and dignity my Father gave you by creating you in his own image. It is a dignity you have often forgotten, a beauty you have tarnished by sin. But I love you as you are, and I have shed my blood to win you back. If you only ask me with faith, my grace will touch all that needs changing in your life, and I will give you the strength to free yourself from sin and all its destructive power. I know what is in your heart. I know your loneliness and all your hurts, the rejections, the judgments, the humiliations. I carried it all before you, and I carried it all for you, so that you might share my strength and victory. I know especially your need for love, how you are thirsting to be loved and cherished, but how often you have thirsted in vain by seeking that love selfishly, striving to fill the emptiness inside you with passing pleasures, with the even greater emptiness of sin. Do you thirst for love? Come to me, all you who thirst. I will satisfy you and fill you. Do you thirst to be cherished? I cherish you more than you can imagine, to the point of dying on a cross for you. I thirst for you. Yes, that is the only way to even begin to describe my love for you. I thirst for you. I thirst to love you and to be loved by you. That is how precious you are to me. I thirst for you. Come to me, and I will fill your heart and heal your wounds. I will make you a new creation and give you peace, even in all your trials. I thirst for you. You must never doubt my mercy, my acceptance of you, my desire to forgive, my longing to bless you and live my life in you. I thirst for you. If you feel unimportant in the eyes of the world, that matters not at all. For me, there is no one any more important in the entire world than you. I thirst for you. Open to me. Come to me. Thirst for me. Give me your life, and I will prove to you how important you are to my heart. No matter how far you may wander, no matter how often you forget me, no matter how many crosses you may bear in this life, there is one thing I want you to always remember, one thing that will never change. I thirst for you, just as you are. You don't need to change to believe in my love, for it will be your belief in my love that will change you. You forget me, and yet I am seeking you at every moment of the day, standing at the door of your heart and knocking. Do you find this hard to believe? Then look at the cross. Look at my heart that was pierced for you. Have you not understood my cross? Then listen again to the words I spoke there, for they tell you clearly why I endured all this for you. I thirst. I have never stopped seeking to love you and to be loved by you. You have tried many other things in your search for happiness. Why not try opening your heart to me, right now, more than you ever have before? Whenever you do open the door of your heart, whenever you come close enough, you will hear me say to you again and again, not in mere human words, but in spirit, no matter what you have done, I love you for your own sake. So come to me with your misery and your sins, with your troubles and needs, and with all your longing to be loved. I stand at the door of your heart and knock. Open to me, for I thirst for you.
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0: think I just found myself believing that I didn't need God. 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
7: Blessed are the poor in spirit, for theirs is the kingdom of heaven. Blessed are those who mourn, for they shall be comforted. Blessed are the meek, for they shall inherit the earth. Blessed are those who hunger and thirst after righteousness, for they shall be satisfied. Blessed are the merciful, for they shall obtain mercy. Blessed are the pure in heart, for they shall see God. Blessed are the peacemakers, for they shall be called sons of God. Blessed are those who are persecuted for righteousness' sake, for theirs is the kingdom of heaven. Blessed are you when men revile you and persecute you and utter all kinds of evil against you falsely on my account. Rejoice and be glad, for your reward is great in heaven.
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10: Never yet one braver our starry banner bore than saucy old Jack Barry, the Irish Commodore. I'm Father Charles Connor, and this is The Church in Time. If you ever go to Wexford Town in County Wexford, Ireland, you will find a statue in the harbor of perhaps County Wexford's most famous native, Commodore John Barry, the father of the American Navy. He is said to have commanded more ships and trained more naval officers than anyone in our revolutionary history. He served in the Battle of Princeton. He served in the Battle of Trenton. He served with distinction in all the military campaigns in which he was involved in the American Revolutionary War. And at war's end, when the United States Navy was firmly established, President George Washington made him one of the nation's first six captains. His grave in Old St. Mary's, Philadelphia, attests to a life well lived in service to church and country. And this has been The Church in Time.
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20: 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In 1851, Pope Pius IX approved the vision of Antonio d'Astenac, in which St. Michael promised that those who pray the St. Michael Chapel in his honor would be escorted by an angel from each of the nine choirs whenever they approach Holy Communion. 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
21: 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Almighty and everlasting God, by whose Spirit the whole body of the Church is sanctified and governed, mercifully hear our humble supplications for all bishops, priests, and deacons, that by the gift of your grace, all in their various appointments may faithfully serve you and have the strength to be firm witnesses of the gospel to the world. 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
23: Aaron Weldon at the U.S. Bishops Committee for Religious Liberty reminds us that the Church's Declaration of Religious Liberty has instructions and challenges not just for the hierarchy, but also for the laity. The temptation for day-to-day Christians to accept a Sunday-only type of spirituality is understandable because the alternative of committed discipleship requires hard choices where the reward is not immediate and often not tangible. Sociologists who study American attitudes toward religion confirm that most of us believe that God simply wants us to be nice to each other and to be happy. As Catholics and as Knights of Columbus, we know the truth to be different. The truth is, God desires to accompany us on every step of our journey. This realization then requires of us a willingness to allow Him to be present in a way that makes a difference every moment of every day. The truth creates a duty to accept it. We will accept that duty. Will you join us?
22: This has been the Knights of Columbus Faith and Freedom Minute. 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
26: The Chaplet of Divine Mercy.
27: In the name of the Father, and of the Son, and of the Holy Spirit. Amen.
28: You expired, Jesus, but the source of life gushed forth for souls, and the ocean of mercy opened up for the whole world. O fount of life, unfathomable divine mercy, envelop the whole world and empty yourself out upon us.
26: O blood and water, which gush forth from the heart of Jesus as a fountain of mercy for us, I trust in you. O blood and water, which gush forth from the heart of Jesus as a fountain of mercy for us, I trust in you. O blood and water, which gush forth from the heart of Jesus as a fountain of mercy for us, I trust in you.
28: Our Father, who art in heaven, hallowed be thy name. Thy kingdom come. Thy will be done on earth as it is in heaven.
26: Give us this day our daily bread, and forgive us our trespasses, as we forgive those who trespass against us. And lead us not into temptation, but deliver us from evil. Amen.
28: Hail Mary, full of grace, the Lord is with you. Blessed are you among women, and blessed is the fruit of your womb, Jesus.
26: Holy Mary, Mother of God, pray for us sinners now and at the hour of our death. Amen.
28: I believe in God, the Father Almighty, creator of heaven and earth, and in Jesus Christ, his only Son, our Lord, who was conceived by the Holy Spirit, born of the Virgin Mary, suffered under Pontius Pilate, was crucified, died, and was buried. He descended into hell. On the third day, he rose again from the dead. He ascended into heaven and is seated at the right hand of God, the Father Almighty. From there, he will come to judge the living and the dead.
26: I believe in the Holy Spirit, the Holy Catholic Church, the communion of saints, the forgiveness of sins, the resurrection of the body, and life everlasting. Amen.
28: Eternal Father, I offer you the body and blood, soul and divinity of your dearly beloved Son, our Lord Jesus Christ, in atonement for our sins and those of the whole world. For the sake of his sorrowful passion,
26: have mercy on us and on the whole world.
28: For the sake of his sorrowful passion,
26: have mercy on us and on the whole world.
28: For the sake of his sorrowful passion,
26: have mercy on us and on the whole world.
28: For the sake of his sorrowful passion,
26: have mercy on us and on the whole world.
28: For the sake of his sorrowful passion,
26: have mercy on us and on the whole world.
28: For the sake of his sorrowful passion,
26: have mercy on us and on the whole world.
28: For the sake of his sorrowful passion,
26: have mercy on us and on the whole world.
28: For the sake of his sorrowful passion,
26: have mercy on us and on the whole world.
28: For the sake of his sorrowful passion,
26: have mercy on us and on the whole world.
28: For the sake of his sorrowful passion,
26: have mercy on us and on the whole world.
28: Eternal Father, I offer you the body and blood, soul and divinity of your dearly beloved Son, our Lord Jesus Christ, in atonement for our sins and those of the whole world. For the sake of his sorrowful passion,
26: have mercy on us and on the whole world.
28: For the sake of his sorrowful passion,
26: have mercy on us and on the whole world.
28: For the sake of his sorrowful passion,
26: have mercy on us and on the whole world.
28: For the sake of his sorrowful passion,
26: have mercy on us and on the whole world.
28: For the sake of his sorrowful passion,
26: have mercy on us and on the whole world.
28: For the sake of his sorrowful passion,
26: have mercy on us and on the whole world.
28: For the sake of his sorrowful passion,
26: have mercy on us and on the whole world.
28: For the sake of his sorrowful passion,
26: have mercy on us and on the whole world.
28: For the sake of his sorrowful passion,
26: have mercy on us and on the whole world.
28: For the sake of his sorrowful passion,
26: have mercy on us and on the whole world.
28: Eternal Father, I offer you the body and blood, soul and divinity of your dearly beloved Son, our Lord Jesus Christ, in atonement for our sins and those of the whole world. For the sake of his sorrowful passion,
26: have mercy on us and on the whole world.
28: For the sake of his sorrowful passion,
26: have mercy on us and on the whole world.
28: For the sake of his sorrowful passion,
26: have mercy on us and on the whole world.
28: For the sake of his sorrowful passion,
26: have mercy on us and on the whole world.
28: For the sake of his sorrowful passion,
26: have mercy on us and on the whole world.
28: For the sake of his sorrowful passion,
26: have mercy on us and on the whole world.
28: For the sake of his sorrowful passion,
26: have mercy on us and on the whole world.
28: For the sake of his sorrowful passion,
26: have mercy on us and on the whole world.
28: For the sake of his sorrowful passion,
26: have mercy on us and on the whole world.
28: For the sake of his sorrowful passion,
26: have mercy on us and on the whole world.
28: Eternal Father, I offer you the body and blood, soul and divinity of your dearly beloved Son, our Lord Jesus Christ, in atonement for our sins and those of the whole world. For the sake of his sorrowful passion,
26: have mercy on us and on the whole world.
28: For the sake of his sorrowful passion,
26: have mercy on us and on the whole world.
28: For the sake of his sorrowful passion,
26: have mercy on us and on the whole world.
28: For the sake of his sorrowful passion,
26: have mercy on us and on the whole world.
28: For the sake of his sorrowful passion,
26: have mercy on us and on the whole world.
28: For the sake of his sorrowful passion,
26: have mercy on us and on the whole world.
28: For the sake of his sorrowful passion,
26: have mercy on us and on the whole world.
28: For the sake of his sorrowful passion,
26: have mercy on us and on the whole world.
28: For the sake of his sorrowful passion,
26: have mercy on us and on the whole world.
28: For the sake of his sorrowful passion,
26: have mercy on us and on the whole world.
28: Eternal Father, I offer you the body and blood, soul and divinity of your dearly beloved Son, our Lord Jesus Christ, in atonement for our sins and those of the whole world. For the sake of his sorrowful passion,
26: have mercy on us and on the whole world.
28: For the sake of his sorrowful passion,
26: have mercy on us and on the whole world.
28: For the sake of his sorrowful passion,
26: have mercy on us and on the whole world.
28: For the sake of his sorrowful passion,
26: have mercy on us and on the whole world.
28: For the sake of his sorrowful passion,
26: have mercy on us and on the whole world.
28: For the sake of his sorrowful passion,
26: have mercy on us and on the whole world.
28: For the sake of his sorrowful passion,
26: have mercy on us and on the whole world.
28: For the sake of his sorrowful passion,
26: have mercy on us and on the whole world.
28: For the sake of his sorrowful passion,
26: have mercy on us and on the whole world.
28: For the sake of his sorrowful passion,
26: have mercy on us and on the whole world. Holy God,
28: holy mighty one,
26: holy immortal one, have mercy on us and on the whole world. Holy God,
28: holy mighty one,
26: holy immortal one,
28: have mercy on us and on the whole world.
26: Holy God,
28: holy mighty one,
26: holy immortal one,
28: have mercy on us and on the whole world. Eternal God, in whom mercy is endless and the treasury of compassion inexhaustible, look kindly upon us and increase your mercy in us, that in difficult moments we might not despair nor become despondent, but with great confidence submit ourselves to your holy will, which is love and mercy itself.
26: In the name of the Father, and of the Son, and of the Holy Spirit. Amen.
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2: Welcome, friends. This is Peter Herbeck, your host, and I'm going to take a look again today at the fear of the Lord, this precious gift that we're given in the gift of the Holy Spirit. These spiritual gifts described in Isaiah chapter 11 that the church particularly highlights in the sacrament of confirmation, strengthening the gifts we've been given in baptism and elevating us to be able to walk in the lifestyle of Jesus, to live the Sermon on the Mount, to have Jesus's orientation to the Father and to reality. I'm going to read again just to begin today a few verses at the beginning of Isaiah 11, from which we get the understanding of how the characteristics that are present in the life and the person of the Messiah, who is Jesus. So it begins, chapter 11, verse 1. There shall come forth a shoot from the stump of Jesse, and a branch shall grow out of his roots. And Jesus is that shoot, and branches grow from him. Verse 2, and the Spirit of the Lord shall rest upon him. The Spirit of the Lord shall rest upon him. Jesus said, as I mentioned yesterday in the Gospel of Luke, the Spirit of the Lord is upon me. He has anointed me to bring good news to the poor, to proclaim liberty to captives, to obtain sight for the blind, he said, to announce the year of the Lord's favor, the Jubilee year, the releasing of debts, and really the victory of God. The human race, which was under the power of sin and death, its flesh was destined to eternal separation from God, living without hope in the world. In Jesus, it all changes. Because the Son of God and the Spirit of God are present in the person of Jesus. And he brings about, as I've said many times in the program, and hope to say it many more, in the days of his passion, death, and resurrection, dealing with the bondage and the slavery and the alienation and the experience of being an orphan and separated from the ground of reality, God our Father. Jesus comes and makes it possible for us to become children of God. And we're born again by water and the Spirit. And as John the Apostle said and declared so powerfully, he gave us power to become children of God. The apostles saw that so clearly. And they were made children of God in baptism because all that separated us from God, all the sin and separation, original sin, the rest of it was dealt with through the blood of Jesus. And the gift of the Holy Spirit was given. And we have the Spirit of the Lord, this very Spirit he's describing here. Who's the one who gives it to us? It's the Messiah. It's the shoot that came forth from the stump of Jesse. That's Jesus. And the Spirit of the Lord rests upon him, and he gives to all those who are willing to receive it, and repent, to turn to him, to receive the gospel, to be baptized into him, to also be able to say, the Spirit of the Lord is upon me. And so there's a set of gifts, the Spirit of wisdom, Spirit of understanding, the Spirit of counsel, of might, the Spirit of knowledge, and of the fear of the Lord. And verse 3 in chapter 11, I just found so striking. This is why I wrote a booklet called Fear God and Give Him Glory that you can get on our website at renewalministries.net. And his delight shall be in the fear of the Lord. This is a spiritual gift that Jesus took great delight in. And this is a spiritual gift that hardly anybody seems to think about. We don't talk about very much. It's a critical gift. It's like at the beginning stage. This is the gift of the Spirit that helps us get rightly ordered to God, to come out of our ego, our self-centeredness, to come out of our idolatry, our sinful patterns in our lives that we just walk around and experience and don't feel like there's anything wrong with them, even though we have to subdue our conscience in so many ways or silence our conscience to be able to keep doing it. We can destroy conscience if we do it too much, but the fear of the Lord helps us see. And so I began yesterday talking about some beautiful summary of the teaching of it by Father Reginald Guérigou-Lagrange, who's a famous spiritual writer in the history of the church. And I want to just touch on a few of the elements and then move on today, but just to remind you, if you didn't have a chance to tune into the program yesterday. So the gift of the fear is the first manifestation of the influence of the Holy Spirit in a soul that leaves off sin and is converted to God. The first manifestation of the influence of the Holy Spirit. When you inside, when in our mind, in our heart, our spirit, we begin to see the reality of sin and we begin to turn away from it because it's dangerous, right? It's deadly, it's evil, it's wicked. And we turn away from that and we turn to God. And our hearts are converted. That's where it begins to happen. This is how the Holy Spirit works in us. He said, holy fear of God is the inverse of worldly fear. That is being afraid to leave the world because you feel like all the action and your happiness and your prosperity and everything's tied to making sure that you have more fear of men's lack of approval of you than God's. And we say, I can't live without the approval of men because that's where my prosperity comes from, my comfort, my success, my recognition, my identity. That's the power of the world that's over us that causes us to live in the way of life of the world. And we're called to be in the world, but not of the world. But you can't make that break without God's help. And it's the Holy Spirit gives us a new power and a new capacity to live differently, to make that change. The holy fear of God is the inverse of that human respect, the desire for human respect over God's gaze on us, right? God's favor, God's being pleased with us. Then he says here, filial fear, or the gift of fear, dreads sin especially more than punishment due to it. So servile fear, we said yesterday, is that fear, like constant fear of punishment. But filial fear has its gaze on God, not on the punishment. And it's the holiness of God. And we get just a glimpse of the gaze of the Lord. And you just begin to tremble and say, God is awesome. And that gaze and that grace of the Holy Spirit starts to purify the heart, starts to burn away inordinate desires and pleasures and the way we have enthroned these things in our lives that we pursue them. We just simply can't live without them kind of attitude. And the Lord shrinks them. They get shrunk. They get small in comparison to God. We begin by God's grace to get just a glimpse of the Lord. It is the Holy Spirit who touches the soul.

And St. Augustine sort of picks up this theme as well, touching on the importance of the fear of the Lord from an instruction he was giving to, I think, catechists, you know, on how to teach, how to strengthen new converts and help them learn the faith. He said, keeping this love of God, he talks about the love of God is the ultimate thing, to know the love of the Father. For God so loved the world that he gave his only Son, right? So keeping this love of God before you then as a goal to which you direct all that you say in preparing beginners in the faith, recount every event in your historical exposition, you know, the historical exposition of God's working, God's plan, the Word of God, this kind of thing. Recount every event in your historical exposition in such a way that your listener, by hearing it, may believe, by believing may hope, and by hoping may love, right? The three theological virtues, the highest things of all, of the gifts that were given by God. But then he goes on and says something quite interesting. And starting precisely from that very sternness of God, which makes the hearts of mortals quake with a fear that is greatly to their benefit, we must build up love. As people rejoice in the experience of being loved by the one whom they fear, let them have the courage to love him in return, and let them be afraid to prove unworthy of his love for them, even if they could do this without retribution. This is a very interesting line here. He says, in fact, it very rarely happens, I can safely say never, that anyone who comes wishing to become a Christian who is not in some way or another been struck first by the fear of God. Augustine's saying, I don't know a convert who wasn't first touched by the fear of God. This is something we should pray for, friends. We should embrace. We should go deeper in. Tomorrow I'm going to just talk about the amazing promises that the fear of the Lord brings about in our lives. Just amazing treasure. Hope you can tune in and ask your friends to join us as well. But you notice there's no contradiction between the love of God, knowing the love of God, and knowing the fear of God. In fact, Augustine's saying here, you can't connect with the true love of God without having the fear of God in your soul. It comes at the beginning. It's the deep recognition, I am not God. And God is awesome. God is holy. God is overwhelmingly powerful. And God is pure. Pure holiness. And God hates sin because sin kills. And sin is the fundamentally the refusal, the no to God. And it's, I mean, I've known in my own life, friends, that what the saints tell us to be very careful with and, you know, to fight against is, you know, when we come to the Lord, often we're some of us, not everybody, but some of us are coming out of habit patterns of sin that fall in the category of mortal sins and are deadly and they're dangerous. And then by God's grace, you come out of them, but then you can still hang around with the smaller sins you don't want to give up. And you have a certain affection and attachment to them. And this is where we need the increase of the fear of the Lord and ask the Holy Spirit, who dwells in you if you're baptized into Christ, who's come to you to give you the new heart, to give you a new capacity to love the Lord and to become a saint, to literally become a saint. So ask the Holy Spirit, you know, to take away your affection for sin. One of the things he'll do, he will help you with that. One of the ways he does it sometimes is giving you a superior pleasure than the one you're pursuing. And the superior pleasure is knowing God more deeply. Psalm 16 said, you know, in his right hand are pleasures forevermore. When we hear the word pleasures, we, I think instinctively, lots of people often think of pleasures of the flesh in some way, right? Pleasures of drinking, pleasures of sex, pleasures of whatever, of thrill seeking, all that. But that's not what, obviously, what David's talking about. He's saying David found the superior pleasure of knowing Christ Jesus and being in a relationship with God. That's an overwhelming gift. And the saints and the apostles, remember, I don't know if you're a regular listener of the program, I told a story a while back about one of the brothers, Brother Bernard of the Franciscans. He was a contemporary of Francis and one of the early disciples. And he and Francis sometimes would go out and pray all night long, and sometimes together, sometimes apart, just being in the woods together.

0: together. And one morning he came back at sunrise and after a night of prayer, and he's waking up the brothers, and he's just so filled with fire and joy and overwhelming experience of being knowing God and being touched by God. He says, "Brothers, brothers, brothers," and he wakes them up, and he said, "You know, if we have such a treasure," he's feeling, he said, "if the wealthiest man in the world were here and he understood, he saw what we had, he would do anything to gain it. Even if we told him in order to gain it, he'd have to walk right through the heart of the city carrying a bag of dung to look like a fool. He would be happy to do it. If he laid eyes on and he saw and touched, experienced the joy we know, we experience the great treasure of knowing Christ Jesus our Lord." God bless you.
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8: There never will be and probably never has been the perfect time to come into the Catholic Church. And if things are in an uproar, okay. Your time to be in the Catholic Church is during a time of uproar. If it's relatively calm or tranquil, then that's God's plan for you. But come on in. The water's terrible. One other analogy that I found helpful is that of Noah's Ark. Everybody who got on the Ark was saved. And those who didn't get on the ark, they all died. And imagine what it would have been like to be on the ark. Big waves, lots of noise, probably very damp. And that stench. I can't even imagine it, much less try to get a good sleep on the ark of Noah. And yet, I would rather be on the ark than to go body surfing, which is the only alternative. It didn't work out for those people. I'm Catholic. I'm never going to leave. Is it a messy place? Yeah. Part of the mess is mine, too. I'm a contributing factor, but I'm trying.
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0: The Sorrowful Mysteries of the Holy Rosary with Mother Angelica and the nuns of Our Lady of the Angels Monastery.
1: In the name of the Father, and of the Son, and of the Holy Spirit.
2: Amen.
1: I believe in God, the Father Almighty, Creator of heaven and earth, and in Jesus Christ, His only Son, our Lord, who was conceived by the Holy Spirit, born of the Virgin Mary, suffered under Pontius Pilate, was crucified, died, and was buried. He descended into hell. The third day he rose again from the dead. He ascended into heaven and sits at the right hand of God, the Father Almighty, from whence he shall come to judge the living and the dead.

0: Our Father who art in heaven, hallowed be thy name. Thy kingdom come, thy will be done on earth as it is in heaven.
1: Give us this day our daily bread, and forgive us our trespasses, as we forgive those who trespass against us. And lead us not into temptation, but deliver us from evil. Amen.
0: Hail Mary, full of grace, the Lord is with thee. Blessed art thou among women, and blessed is the fruit of thy womb, Jesus.
1: Holy Mary, Mother of God, pray for us sinners now and at the hour of our death. Amen.
0: Hail Mary, full of grace, the Lord is with thee. Blessed art thou among women, and blessed is the fruit of thy womb, Jesus.
1: Holy Mary, Mother of God, pray for us sinners now and at the hour of our death. Amen.
0: Hail Mary, full of grace, the Lord is with thee. Blessed art thou amongst women, and blessed is the fruit of thy womb, Jesus.
1: Holy Mary, Mother of God, pray for us sinners now and at the hour of our death. Amen.
0: Glory be to the Father, and to the Son, and to the Holy Spirit.
1: As it was in the beginning, is now, and ever shall be, world without end.
0: The first sorrowful mystery, the agony in the garden.
2: Dear Jesus, your example of resignation, acceptance, and love makes us realize that the Father has our lives in his hands, and nothing happens to us that is not for our good.
0: Our Father who art in heaven, hallowed be thy name. Thy kingdom come, thy will be done on earth as it is in heaven.
1: Give us this day our daily bread, and forgive us our trespasses, as we forgive those who trespass against us. And lead us not into temptation, but deliver us from evil. Amen.
0: Hail Mary, full of grace, the Lord is with thee. Blessed art thou among women, and blessed is the fruit of thy womb, Jesus.
1: Holy Mary, Mother of God, pray for us sinners now and at the hour of our death. Amen.
0: Hail Mary, full of grace, the Lord is with thee. Blessed art thou amongst women, and blessed is the fruit of thy womb, Jesus.
1: Holy Mary, Mother of God, pray for us sinners now.
0: Hail Mary, full of grace, the Lord is with thee. Blessed art thou among women, and blessed is the fruit of thy womb, Jesus.
1: Holy Mary, Mother of God, pray for us sinners now and at the hour of our death. Amen.
0: Hail Mary, full of grace, the Lord is with thee. Blessed art thou amongst women, and blessed is the fruit of thy womb, Jesus.
3: Holy Mary, Mother of God, pray for us sinners, now and at the hour of our death. Amen.
0: Hail Mary, full of grace, the Lord is with thee. Blessed art thou among women, and blessed is the fruit of thy womb, Jesus.
1: Holy Mary, Mother of God, pray for us sinners, now and at the hour of our death. Amen.
0: Hail Mary, full of grace, the Lord is with thee. Blessed art thou amongst women, and blessed is the fruit of thy womb, Jesus.
1: Amen.

0: of thy womb, Jesus.
1: Holy Mary, Mother of God, pray for us sinners now and at the hour of our death. Amen.
0: Hail Mary, full of grace, the Lord is with thee. Blessed art thou amongst women, and blessed is the fruit of thy womb, Jesus.
1: Holy Mary, Mother of God, pray for us sinners now and at the hour of our death. Amen.
0: Hail Mary, full of grace, the Lord is with thee. Blessed art thou among women, and blessed is the fruit of thy womb, Jesus.
1: Holy Mary, Mother of God, pray for us sinners now and at the hour of our death. Amen.
0: Hail Mary, full of grace, the Lord is with thee. Blessed art thou among women, and blessed is the fruit of thy womb, Jesus.
1: Holy Mary, Mother of God, pray for us sinners, now and at the hour of our death. Amen.
0: Glory be to the Father, and to the Son, and to the Holy Spirit.
1: As it was in the beginning, is now, and ever shall be, world without end. Amen.
0: O my Jesus,
1: forgive us our sins, save us from the fires of hell, and lead all souls to heaven, especially those in most need of your mercy.
0: The second sorrowful mystery, the scourging at the pillar.
2: Dear Jesus, this incident was not only painful, but humiliating. Each stroke of the whip made you wince with pain, and the gaze of the onlookers made you feel like a worm and no man.
0: Our Father, who art in heaven, hallowed be thy name, thy kingdom come, thy will be done on earth as it is in heaven.
1: Give us this day our daily bread, and forgive us our trespasses, as we forgive those who trespass against us, and lead us not into temptation, but deliver us from evil.
0: Amen. Hail Mary, full of grace, the Lord is with thee. Blessed art thou among women, and blessed is the fruit of thy womb, Jesus.
1: Holy Mary, Mother of God, pray for us sinners now and at the hour of our death. Amen.
0: Hail Mary, full of grace, the Lord is with thee. Blessed art thou among women, and blessed is the fruit of thy womb, Jesus.
1: Holy Mary, Mother of God, pray for us sinners now and at the hour of our death. Amen.
0: Hail Mary, full of grace, the Lord is with thee. Blessed art thou among women, and blessed is the fruit of thy womb, Jesus.
1: Holy Mary, Mother of God, pray for us sinners now and at the hour of our death. Amen.
0: Hail Mary, full of grace, the Lord is with thee. Blessed art thou among women, and blessed is the fruit of thy womb, Jesus.
1: Holy Mary, Mother of God, pray for us sinners now and at the hour of our death. Amen.
0: Hail Mary, full of grace, the Lord is with thee. Blessed art thou amongst women, and blessed is the fruit of thy womb, Jesus.
1: Holy Mary, Mother of God, pray for us sinners now and at the hour of our death. Amen.
0: Hail Mary, full of grace, the Lord is with thee. Blessed art thou amongst women, and blessed is the fruit of thy womb, Jesus.
1: Holy Mary,
0: Hail Mary, full of grace, the Lord is with thee. Blessed art thou amongst women, and blessed is the fruit of thy womb, Jesus.
1: Holy Mary, Mother of God, pray for us sinners now and at the hour of our death. Amen.
0: Hail Mary, full of grace, the Lord is with thee. Blessed art thou among women, and blessed is the fruit of thy womb, Jesus.

0: of thy womb, Jesus.
1: Holy Mary, Mother of God, pray for us sinners now and at the hour of our death. Amen.
0: Hail Mary, full of grace, the Lord is with thee. Blessed art thou amongst women, and blessed is the fruit of thy womb, Jesus.
1: Holy Mary, Mother of God, pray for us sinners now and at the hour of our death. Amen.
0: Glory be to the Father, and to the Son, and to the Holy Spirit.
1: As it was in the beginning, is now, and ever shall be, world without end. Amen.
0: O my Jesus,
1: forgive us our sins, save us from the fires of hell, and lead all souls to heaven, especially those who most need thy mercy.
0: The third sorrowful mystery, the crowning with thorns.
2: Dear Jesus, our lack of confidence in your mercy and the lukewarmness of our love braided the crown of thorns, this instrument of torture, into a wreath of unspeakable pain.
0: Our Father, who art in heaven, hallowed be thy name. Thy kingdom come, thy will be done on earth as it is in heaven.
1: Give us this day our daily bread, and forgive us as we forgive those who trespass against us. And lead us not into temptation, but deliver us from evil. Amen.
0: Hail Mary, full of grace, the Lord is with thee. Blessed art thou among women, and blessed is the fruit of thy womb, Jesus.
1: Holy Mary, Mother of God, pray for us sinners now.
0: Hail Mary, full of grace, the Lord is with thee. Blessed art thou amongst women, and blessed is the fruit of thy womb, Jesus.
1: Amen.

0: Blessed art thou amongst women, and blessed is the fruit of thy womb, Jesus.
1: Holy Mary, Mother of God, pray for us sinners now and at the hour of our death. Amen.
0: Hail Mary, full of grace, the Lord is with thee. Blessed art thou among women, and blessed is the fruit of thy womb, Jesus.
1: Holy Mary, Mother of God, pray for us sinners now and at the hour of our death. Amen.
0: Hail Mary, full of grace, the Lord is with thee. Blessed art thou among women, and blessed is the fruit of thy womb, Jesus.

0: Blessed art thou amongst women, and blessed is the fruit of thy womb, Jesus.
1: Holy Mary, Mother of God, pray for us sinners now and at the hour of our death. Amen.
0: Hail Mary, full of grace, the Lord is with thee. Blessed art thou amongst women, and blessed is the fruit of thy womb, Jesus.
1: Holy Mary, Mother of God, pray for us sinners now and at the hour of our death. Amen.
0: Hail Mary, full of grace, the Lord is with thee. Blessed art thou amongst women, and blessed is the fruit of thy womb, Jesus.
1: Holy Mary, Mother of God, pray for us sinners now and at the hour of our death. Amen.
0: Hail Mary, full of grace, the Lord is with thee. Blessed art thou amongst women, and blessed is the fruit of thy womb, Jesus.
1: Holy Mary, Mother of God, pray for us sinners now and at the hour of our death. Amen.
0: Glory be to the Father, and to the Son, and to the Holy Spirit.
1: As it was in the beginning, is now, and ever shall be, world without end. Amen.
0: O my Jesus,
1: forgive us our sins. Save us from the fires of hell, and lead all souls to heaven, especially those who most need thy mercy.
0: The fourth sorrowful mystery, the carrying of the cross.
2: You loved us enough, dear Jesus, to take upon your bleeding shoulders the wood of your cross. May our cross be one cross, dear Jesus, that together we may glorify the Father and save souls.
0: Our Father, who art in heaven, hallowed be thy name. Thy kingdom come, thy will be done on earth as it is in heaven.
1: Give us this day our daily bread, and forgive us our trespasses, as we forgive those who trespass against us. And lead us not into temptation, but deliver us from evil.
0: Hail Mary, full of grace, the Lord is with thee. Blessed art thou among women, and blessed is the fruit of thy womb, Jesus.
1: Holy Mary, Mother of God, pray for us sinners now and at the hour of our death. Amen.
0: Hail Mary, full of grace, the Lord is with thee. Blessed art thou amongst women, and blessed is the fruit of thy womb, Jesus.

0: Blessed art thou amongst women, and blessed is the fruit of thy womb, Jesus.
1: Holy Mary, Mother of God, pray for us sinners now and at the hour of our death. Amen.
0: Hail Mary, full of grace, the Lord is with thee. Blessed art thou among women, and blessed is the fruit of thy womb, Jesus.
1: Holy Mary, Mother of God, pray for us sinners now and at the hour of our death. Amen.
0: Hail Mary, full of grace, the Lord is with thee. Blessed art thou among women, and blessed is the fruit of thy womb, Jesus.

0: Lord is with thee. Blessed art thou amongst the women, and blessed is the fruit of thy womb, Jesus.
1: Holy Mary, Mother of God, pray for us sinners now and at the hour of our death. Amen.
0: Hail Mary, full of grace, the Lord is with thee. Blessed art thou among women, and blessed is the fruit of thy womb, Jesus.
1: Holy Mary, Mother of God, pray for us sinners now and at the hour of our death. Amen.
0: Hail Mary, full of grace, the Lord is with thee. Blessed art thou amongst women, and blessed is the fruit of thy womb, Jesus.
1: Holy Mary, Mother of God, pray for us sinners now and at the hour of our death. Amen.
0: Hail Mary, full of grace, the Lord is with thee. Blessed art thou amongst women, and blessed is the fruit of thy womb, Jesus.
1: Holy Mary, Mother of God, pray for us sinners now and at the hour of our death. Amen.
0: Hail Mary, full of grace, the Lord is with thee. Blessed art thou amongst women, and blessed is the fruit of thy womb, Jesus.
1: Holy Mary, Mother of God, pray for us sinners now and at the hour of our death. Amen.
0: Glory be to the Father, and to the Son, and to the Holy Spirit.
1: As it was in the beginning, is now, and ever shall be, world without end. Amen.
0: O my Jesus,
1: forgive us. And save us from the fires of hell, and lead all souls to heaven, especially those who most need thy mercy.
0: The fifth sorrowful mystery, the crucifixion.
2: You gave your life for us when we were yet sinners. Help us, Jesus, to see your loving gaze as you looked up to the Father with abandonment, at the thief with mercy, and at your mother with love.
0: Our Father, who art in heaven, hallowed be thy name, thy kingdom come, thy will be done on earth as it is in heaven.
1: Give us this day our daily bread, and forgive us our trespasses, as we forgive those who trespass against us. And lead us not into temptation, but deliver us from evil.
0: Hail Mary, full of grace, the Lord is with thee. Blessed art thou amongst the women, and blessed is the fruit of thy womb, Jesus.
1: Holy Mary, Mother of God, pray for us sinners now and at the hour of our death. Amen.
0: Hail Mary, full of grace, the Lord is with thee. Blessed art thou amongst women, and blessed is the fruit of thy womb, Jesus.
1: Holy Mary, pray for us sinners now and at the hour of our death. Amen.
0: Hail Mary, full of grace, the Lord is with thee. Blessed art thou amongst women, and blessed is the fruit of thy womb, Jesus.
1: Holy Mary, Mother of God, pray for us sinners now and at the hour of our death. Amen.
0: Hail Mary, full of grace, the Lord is with thee. Blessed art thou amongst women, and blessed is the fruit of thy womb, Jesus.
1: Holy Mary, Mother of God, pray for us sinners now and at the hour of our death. Amen.
0: Hail Mary, full of grace, the Lord is with thee. Blessed art thou amongst women, and blessed is the fruit of thy womb, Jesus.
1: Holy

0: Blessed art thou amongst women, and blessed is the fruit of thy womb, Jesus.
1: Holy Mary, Mother of God, pray for us sinners now and at the hour of our death. Amen.
0: Hail Mary, full of grace, the Lord is with thee. Blessed art thou amongst women, and blessed is the fruit of thy womb,

0: Lord is with thee. Blessed art thou amongst women, and blessed is the fruit of thy womb, Jesus.
1: Holy Mary, Mother of God, pray for us sinners now and at the hour of our death. Amen.
0: Hail Mary, full of grace, the Lord is with thee. Blessed art thou among women, and blessed is the fruit of thy womb, Jesus.
1: Holy Mary, Mother of God, pray for us sinners now and at the hour of our death. Amen.
0: Glory be to the Father, and to the Son, and to the Holy Spirit.
1: As it was in the beginning, is now, and ever shall be, world without end. Amen.
0: O my Jesus,
1: forgive us our sins, save us from the fires of hell, and lead all souls to heaven, especially those who most need thy mercy.
0: Hail, Holy Queen.
1: Mother of mercy,

0: for us, Holy Mother of God.
1: That as we may be worthy of the promises of Christ.
0: Let us pray. O God,
1: whose only begotten Son, by his life, death, and resurrection, has purchased for us the rewards of eternal life, grant us this petition, that we may take upon these mysteries of the Most Holy Virgin, of the Blessed Virgin Mary, we may imitate what they contain, and obtain what they promise, through the same Christ our Lord. Amen.
0: May the divine assistance remain always with us.
1: And may the souls of the faithful departed, through the mercy of God, rest in peace. Amen.
0: In the name of the Father, and the Son, and the Holy Spirit.
1: Amen.
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0: this is Emily Jaminet with A Mother's Moment. After the thrill of Christmas and Easter, the church marks the beginning of ordinary time. This is called the green season in our house, for the priest wears the green cassock during Mass. As Catholic moms, we need to remember to embrace the joys that come in the ordinary moments, for our lives are full of small moments that can only be appreciated in the light of small growth. For example, it might be potty training a two-year-old, teaching a young child to read, or working with an older child on putting their clothes away nicely. In our house, we try to highlight these small growths after family prayer. How do you highlight success in your families? Do you take time out to see growth in your family, especially when it comes to virtue and spiritual growth? As moms, we have an important role in encouraging growth in everyone in our family. For in 1 Thessalonians 5, verse 11, it states, "Therefore, encourage one another and build one another up, as indeed you do." Let us pray. Dear Jesus, please help us to use different liturgical seasons to grow in our faith. Amen. May we be a light to the world by enjoying the ordinary moments of life as a parent.
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0: It is Tuesday, the 18th of August, and it is the Feast of St. Helena. Let's begin with a prayer of St. Ignatius, though, in the name of the Father, and the Son, and the Holy Spirit. Take, Lord, and receive all my liberty, my memory, my understanding, and my entire will. All I have and call my own. You have given all to me. To you, Lord, I return it. Everything is yours. Do with it what you will. Give me only your love and your grace. That is enough for me. Hail Mary, full of grace, the Lord is with thee. Blessed art thou among women, and blessed is the fruit of thy womb, Jesus. Holy Mary, Mother of God, pray for us sinners now and at the hour of our death. And glory be to the Father, and to the Son, and to the Holy Spirit, as it was in the beginning, is now, and ever shall be, world without end. Amen. St. Helena, pray for us. We're going to talk a lot more about her this morning. It is the Sunrise Morning Show. We're a production of Sacred Heart Radio in Cincinnati and coming to you through the EWTN Global Catholic Radio Network. 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Something like 20 years of the Sunrise Morning Show. Lots of anniversaries. I hear America's got one too. Up this hour, I'm Matt Swaim. Anna Mitchell has news. Paul Lachman at the controls. Father Boniface Hicks will share some thoughts on personal prayer from Pope St. Pius X, whose feast is coming up later this week. Also this hour, we're going to check in with Marlon De La Torre from Knowing Is Doing. Marlon's out today? Oh, that's weird. Oh, luckily we get Dr. John Bergsma instead. We'll take that. Dr. John Bergsma is going to look at some things related to some of these great August feasts. Amy Wellborn will also have some thoughts for you on how to get started with homeschooling. Perhaps some of you are trying that out for the first time this year and you are terrified. Luckily, Amy has lots of experience and mistakes learned from to help you out this morning. Right now it is 2 minutes past the hour. Here's Anna Mitchell with news.
1: Good morning. President Trump is defending his directive to the Pentagon to scale back joint military exercises with South Korea. Trump told reporters he had spoken with South Korea's president about getting a, quote, hand with Iran and was turned down. Trump said he was disappointed with the response given the U.S. has 39,000 troops stationed there guarding against any attack from North Korea. Trump said the U.S. can't, quote, go around and protect all of these countries, especially when they aren't around to help us, end quote. U.S. envoy Jared Kushner says the fate of Gaza is linked to Hamas giving up its weapons. Mark Mayfield reports.
2: Kushner spoke on Monday.
3: We're very committed to the fact that we have a plan to rebuild Gaza, but we will not allow Gaza to be rebuilt until the demilitarization occurs.
2: The Gaza Strip was left devastated after the war with Israel started following the October the 7th Hamas attacks. A deal that brought most active fighting to a close has been in place, but Kushner, who held talks Monday with Israeli Prime Minister Benjamin Netanyahu, says the Palestinian militant group must fully give up their weapons. He tells Fox News there is a plan to rebuild Gaza, but no one is going to put money into something just to see it taken over by terrorists or blown up again. Kushner adds that if Hamas doesn't follow through, it'll be clear they aren't serious about peace, and Israel will have a lot more support to go and finish the job in the appropriate way. I'm Mark Mayfield.
1: The Latin Patriarch of Jerusalem visited the last remaining Christian village in the West Bank on the Feast of the Assumption as the village continues to face severe challenges. From Vatican Radio, Deborah Castellano-Luboff reports.
4: During Mass at the Latin Church of Christ the Redeemer in Taipei, he told them, "I may not have answers on a human or worldly level, but I believe in God, and I am certain that in him we can continue to bring life even here in Taipei." Cardinal Pizzaballa described the Feast of the Assumption as a fruit of the resurrection and said that the Blessed Mother teaches Christians to look at reality with divine eyes rather than according to human calculations. He then connected this message directly to Taipei, encouraging its people to remain rooted in faith and hope, even when circumstances make the future difficult or seem impossible. The patriarch also stressed that preserving the Christian presence requires guarding the heart against fear, despair, and the effects of difficult circumstances. He said, "We want to remain a community that gives birth to life without giving up our rights, our right to life," he said. "So be courageous. Do not be afraid," he insisted. The patriarch's visit took place against the backdrop of an Israeli order issued last July declaring the area of Taibeh and Rimon a closed military zone, prohibiting Israelis and foreign nationals from entering or remaining there. The designated area includes part of Taibeh's built-up area, agricultural land, and religious and historical sites. The order has also raised questions about access to Taibeh for pilgrims, visitors, journalists, volunteers, and other foreign nationals. Cardinal Pizzaballa said that what is happening in Taibeh is increasingly becoming known beyond the town itself. "With this in mind," the patriarch insisted, "your example is important so that we can continue to be a Christian voice amid this very complex situation."
5: I'm Deborah Castellano-Lubov.
1: Three states are holding primaries today, while California holds a special U.S. House election. Races for the House, Senate, and for governor are being held in Alaska, Wyoming, and Florida, where a crowded field of GOP candidates hopes to replace term-limited Governor Ron DeSantis. Several Democrats are also running. In California, two Democrats emerged from the June primary to see who will serve out the remainder of former Democratic Congressman Eric Swalwell's term. He resigned after being accused of sexual assault. Opening statements in a landmark trial against Meta begin today. California, Colorado, Kentucky, and New Jersey are seeking out $1.4 trillion in damages, alleging the company engineered its sites to foster addictive behavior in teens and children. The jury was seated last week in the federal courthouse in Oakland, California. Meta has already lost two similar types of lawsuits this year in Los Angeles and in New Mexico. And Marvel Studios' Ghost Rider has secured a release date. The film starring Ryan Gosling as the title character will hit theaters on July 28, 2028. It comes after it was revealed over the weekend that the studio's X-Men reboot will release on May 5, 2028. It was already announced that Black Panther 3 will hit big screens in December of 2028.
0: Okay.
1: Are you a Ghost Rider fan?
0: No. It's not really a thing. I mean, so Nicolas Cage was a Ghost Rider at one point. Ryan Gosling will be this Ghost Rider. Mm-hmm. There was Robbie Reyes in the Agents of S.H.I.E.L.D. series. All I'll say is if there's a cautionary tale within Ghost Rider, do not make deals with the devil.
1: Yeah.
0: Just don't.
1: That's, you know, you could just go back and read Faust.
0: Yeah, Ghost Rider is the Faustian Marvel character.
1: Oh, interesting. See, I don't know anything about Ghost Rider.
0: Yeah, well, just don't make deals with the devil. That's all you really need to know.
1: Okay.
0: For Ghost Rider and for real life.
1: Good message. Thanks, Matt.
0: I'm trying to help you out.
1: I appreciate it.
0: In every way that I can. The Sunrise Morning Show continues. I'm Matt Swaim, joined now by Father Boniface Hicks, and he is the author of a number of books, including one that we've been going through called Personal Prayer, A Guide for Receiving the Father's Love, and the appendix of that has lots and lots of great quotes from the saints on prayer. Father Boniface, good morning.
6: Good morning, Matt.
0: All right, so we've got the Feast of Pope Pius X in the middle of August, along with a whole bunch of other great saints, but he had so much to say about so many topics. What did he have to say about prayer that you wanted to highlight in the appendix of your book?
6: He has one of the shortest prayers in the appendix of our book, and he says simply, "Holy Communion is the shortest and safest way to heaven." And it's a beautiful quote that captures something that was a central feature of his pontificate, really renewing our participation in the Mass and especially promoting frequent communion. And that statement that it's the shortest and safest way to heaven indicates how much everything is brought together in the Mass. The entire narrative of salvation history and its total content is represented, made truly present, and brought into communion with and we are brought into communion, brought into that entire movement of salvation by being brought into communion with Jesus Christ himself, who is the entire content of salvation. And so to really make Mass the centerpiece of our spiritual life is the shortest and safest way to heaven. And so many who have made Mass, even daily Mass, the readings from Mass, the liturgical life, even as we're doing here, paying attention to Pius the feast days and Pius X's feast day coming up. But everything is gathered together in the Mass. It's really one of the beautiful gifts of our Catholic faith.
0: Absolutely. You know, coming from the evangelical world, sometimes there's this perception up there that that's a really simple form of Christianity and Catholicism is all these complicated hoops you've got to jump through. Whereas what's really the case is that in that world, there are all kinds of unwritten rules and they change from building to building. You know, when you go from congregation to congregation, you come into Catholicism, don't sin. If you do, go to confession and go to communion. Like, it's fairly simple, right? Get baptized and get involved in those kind of basic things. And sometimes these people who come from, you know, from outside in, they want to do all the Catholic things and they see all the novenas and all the pilgrimage sites and all the devotions and Our Lady of 5,000 different things, and they get overwhelmed. And, you know, sometimes the best thing you can do is just go to Mass faithfully and be dialed in. I mean, that's the heart of everything.
6: It really is, yeah. It is the heart of everything. The Mass contains everything, and to be dialed in, as you said, we can press into it. All of the multiplication of everything else is in 2002 or something like that. The Vatican put out a directory on popular piety and connected all of those things that you just mentioned to the Mass, which is their origin and which is their end. So we're really pulling out different aspects of the Mass and focusing on those things where we have a particular affection, but all of it is really drawn from the Mass and all of it is leads to the Mass. And to the extent that it doesn't, it's actually becoming disordered popular piety. Just to have the focus on the Mass really contains everything.
0: Well, I mean, that's the whole point of any sacramental, is to point you towards a sacrament. You know, this is the whole deal with it. And, you know, again, this is, you know, sometimes people, when they, even Catholics who've been away for a while, they feel intimidated to come back because they think they're going to have to learn 5 million different things when all I got to do is go to confession and come back to Mass, you know, and get that quickly involved. And, you know, from the outside, it can be such an intimidating thing, but, you know, Jesus did not want to create a system to where you had to like pass the bar exam and do an obstacle course and go through boot camp in order to be a part of his family. He just wants to give himself to us and us to be in a state where we can receive him.
6: Yeah, that's right. And that's why Pope Pius the X is the one who made the age for receiving Holy Communion younger, just at the age of reason. In the Byzantine churches, babies, infants, receive Holy Communion. It doesn't take a doctorate to be able to attend Mass, to receive Holy Communion, to have that devotion. Even those who are mentally disabled in various ways or are able to receive Holy Communion, they're able to come into communion with Jesus Christ in the sacrament of the Eucharist. And And I love, you know, formation programs like Catechesis of the Good Shepherd that really understand, even at 18 months, the toddler atrium or level one of CGS, ages 3 to 6, that as children at that age are sponges for language. And so what language would you want to teach them? The language of God, which is found in the scriptures and in the liturgy, in the Mass. And so just all of those ways that we can be formed, the shortest and safest way to Holy Communion by focusing our attention on what is simple to receive Holy Communion, to participate in the Mass.
0: Yeah, that's also how I dispel the myth that, you know, some of these evangelical converts, especially the pastors I work with, they come in and everybody's like, oh, you converts are the best Catholics. I push back on that because, yeah, these converts know a lot of things, but you've got 60 years of the body and blood of Christ pumping through your system, right?
6: That's
0: through
6: right.
0: Going to Mass. Yeah. Like, you've got something they don't have, and it's going to take them a while to build up, right? That communion that you've been that's been part of who you are for a lifetime. You can't just walk in the door and be real smart, and that's not the same thing. It's not the same thing. That communion matters. But the book is called Personal Prayer, A Guide to Receiving the Father's Love. It's with Father Boniface Hicks, and it's a compilation of so many great thoughts from so many great aspects of our Christian tradition. Thank you so much, Father Boniface. Have a great day.
6: You too, Matt. Thanks.
0: 16 minutes past the hour. We're back after this.
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0: 18 past. 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
1: U.S. Envoy Jared Kushner says Gaza will not be rebuilt until Hamas gives up its weapons. The Latin Patriarch of Jerusalem, on the Feast of the Assumption, visited the last remaining Christian village in the West Bank as it continues to face severe challenges. And three states are holding primaries today: Alaska, Wyoming, and Florida.
0: News at the top and bottom of each hour every weekday morning here on the Sunrise Morning Show. I know we're going to do a lot with Elizabeth Lev on St. Helena and pilgrimage later this morning. Actually, next hour.
1: Yep.
0: Around this time. But I would
1: download the app if you want to make sure to hear it. Set an alarm.
0: Right. There you go. I just want to throw it out there. If you've never read Evelyn Waugh's book, Helena, which is sort of a fictionalized reflection on her life. Evelyn Waugh, who wrote a lot of stuff about English modernist decadence, also wrote something about St. Helena, which is like a complete and total change of pace. But it was his favorite book that he wrote. He thought it was his best book. Which is funny because
1: like Joseph Pierce says, Brideshead Revisited is like the greatest 20th century novel
0: ever.
1: Yeah.
0: So the guy who wrote that said his own favorite book was Helena.
1: Interesting.
0: But it's interesting too because I always think of that in the same kind of like category as Mark Twain, who is known for all these Americana
1: and he likes
0: tales. Yeah. And he claimed that his favorite book and his best book was the one he did on Joan of Arc.
1: Well, it's amazing. The true stories of the saints.
0: They compel.
1: They are compelling.
0: So, and believe me, there's some compelling stuff to say about St. Helena.
1: Oh my gosh. Yeah. I mean, you want to talk about decadence? Decadence.

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3: Dr. John Bergsma back with us now on the Sunrise Morning Show. He's author of a number of books, author and illustrator, in fact, of Bible Basics for Catholics and New Testament Basics for Catholics. He's also got a book called Stunned by Scripture, which is pertinent to our conversation today. Good morning, Doc.
4: Good morning, Anna.
3: So the dogma of the Assumption is that the Immaculate Mother of God, the ever-Virgin Mary, having completed the course of her earthly life, was assumed body and soul into heavenly glory. And of course, we celebrate this on August 15th every year. And then after she gets to heaven, they wait a week and then crown her Queen of Heaven and Earth. I'm just kidding. But we do celebrate it a week later, the Feast of the Queenship of Mary on August 22nd. Now, Doc, the question is why? If Jesus is the king, Jesus, her son, is the king, why would it be fitting for the church to honor Mary as the queen?
4: Yes, because the church is the kingdom of David, ruled over by the son of David. And when we go back to the Old Testament and look at the features of the kingdom of David, we see that it was not the wife of the king, because sometimes he had, well, usually had multiple wives.
3: Yeah, that gets complicated.
4: Yeah, not the greatest, but the mother of the king who reigned as queen. And that's very clear. You know, 1 Kings 2 shows us Bathsheba, the mother of Solomon, reigning as queen mother. But when a son of David is mentioned in the Old Testament as becoming king, invariably his mother is mentioned as well, because they were kind of a ticket. You know, son and mother, like we would think president and vice president, but son and mother shared rulership. You know, she, as we see in Psalm 45, the queen mother would sit at the right hand of the king, you know, assist in governing, and court protocol was that whatever she asked for, she received, as we see in 1 Kings chapter 2. So, all of this is appropriate, and the doctrines about the Blessed Mother emerge organically from the scriptures and from the history of Israel. And when you see it, you can't unsee it, and it makes sense.
3: Yeah, so let's look at 1 Kings chapter 2 here. So in verse 10, it says that David slept with his fathers and was buried in the city of David. And the time that David reigned over Israel was 40 years. He reigned 7 years in Hebron and 33 years in Jerusalem. So, verse 12 tells us, Solomon sat upon the throne of David, his father, and his kingdom was firmly established. And then it goes on to tell the story immediately following in verse 13. Adonijah's intrigue is the header in my Bible, where Adonijah goes to Bathsheba with this request. And in verse 19, this is the pertinent verse for the purposes of our conversation, because the story is a little bit complicated.

0: But it says, so Bathsheba went to King Solomon to speak to him on behalf of Adonijah, and the king rose to meet her and bowed down to her. Then he sat on his throne and had a seat brought for the king's mother, and she sat on his right. Can you explain what's going on here, Doc?
1: Yes. You can be assured that there were very few people for whom the king would rise off of his throne to meet. In fact, we can pretty much conclude that this is the only person in the kingdom for whom the king would rise when she entered into his presence, and that is his mother. And look at the veneration that he shows towards her. He bows down to her and then sits on his throne. And they always mistranslate this, Anna, but it says he sat on his throne, but then the same Hebrew word is used for what is brought for his mother.
0: Oh,
1: so
0: wow.
1: He sat on his throne, and he had a throne brought for the king's mother. In both cases, it's the Hebrew kisei, throne, in this context. So he enthrones her at his right hand, which, of course, is a sign of honor. The one sitting at the right hand was usually that meant co-regency. That was like the one who shares authority. And so it's a position of great honor. And, of course, you want to, we don't want to take this too far because we know that our Blessed Mother, as she would be the first to admit, is a creature and doesn't share divinity with her son. But nonetheless, out of an abundance of charity that he has for her and the patterns that he established in salvation history, our Lord shows her honor just as Solomon of old did to his mother.
0: Well, is there a New Testament story that you would point to that would indicate the kind of honor that Mary would deserve as Queen Mother?
1: Oh, absolutely. The infancy narratives in Luke, for example, show us this. The exalted greeting that Gabriel gives to the Blessed Mother, you know, traditionally translated full of grace. Like, nobody's addressed like that in, you know, elsewhere in salvation history, quite unique. And then what Gabriel says to the Blessed Mother, that, you know, you will conceive, bear a son, call his name Jesus. He's going to be great, Son of the Most High. Lord God will give him the throne of his father David. What did we just read? Solomon sat on the throne of his father David, right? So this is all indicating that she's going to become the Queen Mother. And then Elizabeth treats her as such in the visitation, which follows right there in Luke 1.
0: Wow. Well, thank you so much, Dr. John Bergsma. You can find his books linked at sunrisemorningshow.com. Be sure to click subscribe in the show notes. Get them in your inbox every single day. Half past the hour now on the Sunrise Morning Show. It's time for news. A marathon meeting between U.S. negotiator Jared Kushner and Israeli Prime Minister Benjamin Netanyahu has left the fate of the Gaza ceasefire unclear. Officials signaled moderate optimism after yesterday's talks, but offered no concrete commitment by Israel to the latest U.S. proposed plan. American negotiators appeared to acquiesce to Israeli demands that Hamas disarmament must come before any reconstruction of Gaza, which has been devastated since the October 7th Hamas attack on Israel. Kushner said Gaza will not be rebuilt until Hamas gives up its weapons.
2: We have a plan to rebuild Gaza, but we will not allow Gaza to be rebuilt until the demilitarization occurs.
0: American negotiators did not publicly signal that Israel had made any commitments to withdraw its troops from the 60% of Gaza they currently occupy. That is a major sticking point in the plan. The Latin Patriarch of Jerusalem visited on the Feast of the Assumption, the last remaining Christian village in the West Bank, as that village continues to face severe challenges. From Vatican Radio, Deborah Castellano-Luboff reports.
3: During Mass at the Latin Church of Christ the Redeemer in Taipei, he told them, "I may not have answers on a human or worldly level, but I believe in God, and I am certain that in him we can continue to bring life even here in Taipei. Cardinal Pizzaballa described the Feast of the Assumption as a fruit of the resurrection and said that the Blessed Mother teaches Christians to look at reality with divine eyes rather than according to human calculations. He then connected this message directly to Taipei, encouraging its people to remain rooted in faith and hope, even when circumstances make the future difficult or seem impossible. The patriarch also stressed that preserving the Christian presence requires guarding the heart against fear, despair, and the effects of difficult circumstances. He said, "We want to remain a community that gives birth to life without giving up our rights, our right to life," he said. "So be courageous. Do not be afraid," he insisted. The patriarch's visit took place against the backdrop of an Israeli order issued last July declaring the area of Taipei and Rimon a closed military zone, prohibiting Israelis and foreign nationals from entering or remaining there. The designated area includes part of Taipei's built-up area, agricultural land, and religious and historical sites. The order has also raised questions about access to Taipei for pilgrims, visitors, journalists, volunteers, and other foreign nationals. Cardinal Pizzaballa said that what is happening in Taipei is increasingly becoming known beyond the town itself. With this in mind, the patriarch insisted, "Your example is important so that we can continue to be a Christian voice amid this very complex situation."
4: I'm Deborah Castellano-Lubov.
0: The 60-day deadline for an agreement to end the Iran war and resolve the dispute over its nuclear program is expiring. An interim agreement reached back in June has collapsed, and Washington and Tehran seem to be even further apart than they were then. Talks appear to be mostly indirect through mediators and have focused on reopening the Strait of Hormuz. President Trump told Fox News yesterday morning that Iran should, quote, raise the white flag of surrender, end quote. The Ebola outbreak in Congo is now the deadliest in the country's history. Mark Mayfield reports.
5: Fresh data shows that there have been over 2,300 deaths, surpassing the outbreak that occurred from 2018 through 2020 and more than any other previous outbreak in Congo. There are about 5,000 confirmed Ebola cases in Congo. The World Health Organization notes that many of the deadliest outcomes are in rural areas in conflict regions, making access for health teams challenging. Moderna is working on a vaccine. I'm Mark Mayfield.
0: Opening statements in a landmark trial against Meta begin today. California, Colorado, Kentucky, and New Jersey are seeking $1.4 trillion in damages, alleging the company engineered its sites to foster addictive behavior in teens and children. The jury was seated last week in the federal courthouse in Oakland. That's the news. It's 35 past.
6: Hello, I'm Father Doug Jeffers, Adjutant Judicial Vicar of the Diocese of Austin, and welcome back to 60 Seconds with the Eucharist. Today we're talking about the phrase source and summit, which is a phrase that the Second Vatican Council used to describe the Holy Eucharist. It's the source and the summit of our faith. What those words mean is that the Eucharist is the source of our spiritual life. That means it's where we draw our energy, where we draw the power to go out and live our spiritual life. It comes really from the Eucharist, being offered in all the churches around the world every day on behalf of the church and all her members. We all draw strength from that. And from Holy Communion, which we receive in the Eucharist, when Christ comes to live inside us and to strengthen us to carry out our mission. But not only is the Eucharist the source of the life of faith, it's also the summit of the life of faith, which means not only does our whole spiritual life flow from the Eucharist, but it all leads back to the Eucharist. And that's because the Eucharist is our great act of adoration. It's our great act of worship to God. When we go to Mass, we offer God worship. We offer Him worship that has infinite value because we offer Him the body and blood of His Son. And so the Mass, really, more than anything else we do on earth, is like heaven. Because in the Mass, we're perfectly offering worship up to God, which is what we'll be doing in heaven. So not only does everything we do flow from the Eucharist, but everything comes back to the Eucharist, which is a foretaste of the heavenly wedding feast. Thanks for listening, and we'll see you at Mass.
7: My house is a mess. 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Well, what if that family is struggling? What if that family or person is lonely? What if God is asking you to show them Jesus? Sweep your floors, pick up a rotisserie chicken, and invite them. It's almost certain they have unfolded laundry on their bed, too.
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0: Amy Wellborn back with us now on the Sunrise Morning Show. Go read her Charlotte Was Both blog at amywellborn.com. Good morning, Amy.
10: Good morning. How are you doing?
0: I am doing fine. I'm excited to pick your brain on this. We're going to be talking about homeschooling today. And I know you were kind of a on again, off again homeschooler, as it were, for particular kids and situations in life and whatnot.
10: Right.
0: But what was the conviction that you had that led you to try homeschooling in the first place?
10: Well, it was actually, to put it most briefly, a moral conviction that I had a responsibility. I had the space, I had the opportunity to give a certain kind of education to my kids. And if I, you know, for me to not do it was perhaps not the right thing to do. And I mean, just a little bit of backstory, you know, I did a lot of homeschooling with my younger two kids. My older three kids did not get any homeschooling. They were in Catholic schools and then a little bit of secular high school and then went on to lead great lives, which they do at the moment. But by the time my youngest two were, you know, in their school days, I was in my late 40s and 50s. And, you know, as your listeners know, a widow, a single mother. But I had things, their schooling wasn't terrible. It wasn't, you know, scandalous or anything like that. But I was getting tired of the hassle. I just felt as time was going on, we were paying more money for less outcome, and they were more frustrated, and I was more frustrated, and I was like, I have the time and I have the means to do this, and I think we could have a great time. And I was reluctant, definitely, for a lot of reasons. I was, you know, scared, like most new homeschooling parents are. But we did it, and I can say right now, with the youngest just graduated from college at 21, no regrets. But, you know, in essence, it was like a moral imperative for me.
0: So there are listeners out there who are about to start homeschooling for the first time or are relatively new to it. What would be your biggest word of advice as they set out on a homeschooling journey?
10: Don't overthink it. Yeah, I mean, and don't worry too much. I mean, we all have areas of concern and so on, but don't let your homeschool journey, as we call it, be kind of overwhelmed or defined by anxiety, worry, concern, getting all the things done. And don't, beginning homeschooling or even continuing it can be so overwhelming because, I mean, let's just compare and contrast. One of the reasons I didn't homeschool back, you know, 30 years ago is because not that many people were doing it, you know, and the internet was very new, if it existed at all. There weren't the resources or anything. But now, I mean, it's amazing, and you can very easily, as some of us have done, go late into the night, you know, exploring all the homeschool resources and all the blogs at the time. I don't know if people still have homeschooling blogs or websites or Instagram accounts or whatever, and just getting ideas and ideas and ideas and making lists and folders and buying resources and all this, and it can just, you can just, it's fun. It's very, you know, for a certain personality like mine, it's fun and it really draws you in, but it can just be overwhelming. And then you get up in the morning and you still have to do math with a kid who doesn't want to do math. And what do you do?
0: Yeah. You know, my kids go to a Catholic Montessori school.
10: Oh, wonderful.
0: Which wasn't in my quote unquote plan for their education. We happened upon it and had no intention of staying, and then stayed because I found that this was an amazing place for my kids to learn. But one thing that was like really revelatory to me in going to a private school, a Catholic Montessori school, is that there are other ways that a child can be educated without following Common Core or any sort of like educational model that we would consider typical. There's a real freedom in education that a homeschooling mom or dad has when it comes to how their child is going to learn.
10: Oh, absolutely. And I think this is definitely one of the motivators for me as a mom of kids who have been in regular schools of public and private and who's been a teacher myself.
0: Sure.
10: And come from a family of educators, is that we have been brainwashed in a way to equate being educated or learning with various curriculum, with sitting in a classroom, basically, right? Mm-hmm. And doing worksheets. And we know from experience, we know that that is kind of the least effective way of learning, and particularly for some kids who, you know, flourish in a more active, hands-on kind of way. Confining education to a classroom and to a classroom model, which is a risk that some homeschoolers fall into, it can be really limiting. And so, I mean, that was one of the great things about homeschooling for me, is that we could do so many different kinds of things. I mean, there wasn't a corner of our county or of our region of our state that we left unexplored. We did all kinds of hands-on things. I would have loved to have access to a Catholic Montessori. I may not have homeschooled at all if we had that. And just kind of, it depends on the kids. I had one kid who was very self-directed and really didn't need me, and who I trusted to explore the world kind of more on his own with less guidance, and one who needed more. So it depends on the kid. But, you know, discovering all of that and letting children, and this is the thing, when you do that, when you approach, you know, encourage a child and form a child to approach the whole world as their classroom, really, then you're creating a lifelong learner.
0: Yep.
10: You know, you sit a kid in a classroom with worksheets, you're not creating a lifelong learner. Mm-hmm. But if you begin with the assumption of this is God's beautiful world that he's given us, and we're going to learn about it in every way that we can, every way that works for us and exciting, and I'm going to learn along with you. And that, I think that's one of the great things about homeschooling, is that it really does become a family effort, because I learned so much in homeschooling. It wasn't just like I was conveying the information that I knew. It was I was learning along with them. And, you know, that's how you create lifelong curiosity and lifelong learners.
0: It helps to have a parent who's a lifelong learner, for sure.
10: Right, right.
0: That said, you want them to actually learn stuff.
10: Yeah.
0: So can you talk about how you handled curriculum?
10: Yeah, well, I think part of how anybody handles this is going to depend on the state they live in, right? And some states are much stricter than others, and you have to use or, you know, prove, you have to test, you have to prove that you have accomplished certain benchmarks and so on. Alabama, the state that I'm in, is not like that. You can basically do what you want.
0: Sure.
10: And I know there's other states like that. And so what I did, you know, there were certain areas in which I was very... We tried to keep up with kind of a traditional curriculum, math, basically.
0: Sure.
10: And I used various curriculum. I used the Art of Problem Solving and Beast Academy, which I highly recommend. Once my youngest got of age into high school, we used a tutor for him, a tutor that he'd had for eighth grade algebra, because he did do a year of school in a local Dominican school for that. But otherwise, I used, you know, I'm a literature and history person, so I kind of created all of that myself, consistent with what I thought was important for them to know and learn and read. And then science, we pretty much did, we tried to stick with the state curriculum in terms of, like, you know, 1 year's biology, 1 year's earth science, and all that kind of thing, but doing it in much more creative ways. And then in terms of language, I only homeschooled one of them through high school. The second one went to Catholic high school. He only homeschooled for a couple of years. But the youngest one was my great homeschool adventure, and he was very self-directed, still is very self-directed. He decided when he was like in fifth grade that he wanted to learn Spanish, and he basically, you know, we did all the things, and I bought curriculum and textbooks to help him learn Spanish. So, you know, it was a mix. It was not one out-of-a-box curriculum. It was not that at all. A lot of people do that. That's great. I couldn't do that, and we just had no interest in doing that. And so it was pick and choose, hit or miss. The one consistency that I really focused on in getting them to, you know, reach benchmarks and make sure that they knew things was math. But everything else, I felt pretty confident in either my own ability to guide them or their own self-directed interests. And I will say, you know, people are different. And some people are real planners, and they plan everything out specifically ahead of time. I'm not a planner. I'm a preparer, and then I'm a recorder. Mm-hmm. And so at the end of every day, I would record what he had done, what my homeschooler had done, what he had read, what he, you know, experiments he had done. I did it at the end of every month, and I did it at the end of every semester. So we had a transcript. I had a very, very detailed transcript of all of his school years by the time he graduated from high school.
0: And you share all that on the blog, right? Like, if folks want to look at it.
10: I have a homeschooling tag, and I have all that on the blog. And I went through a stage where I did a homeschooling daily report on the blog, partly for me, but partly for other people who might be interested in how a, you know, kind of a crazy introverted mom homeschools. And I mean, Annie, I look back on it and I'm kind of impressed with myself.
0: That's awesome. Yeah, wow. I mean, I was poking around through these posts in preparation for our conversation and was very intrigued in getting ideas for, you know, what I can do with my kids just off-site when they're, you know, not in school for, you know, this or that thing. One of those things, you talk about how beneficial copywriting was. Can you tell listeners about this?
10: Yeah, I mean, that's something that you get from the Charlotte Mason method of schooling, of education. And copywriting copywriting and narration. And copywriting is essentially giving a child a piece of writing, you know, depending on their age, it might be just a sentence, it might be a line of poetry, it might be a whole poem, it might be a paragraph, and having them copy it. And maybe, you know, there's two purposes in it, and having them practice the mechanical, physical act of writing, perhaps even cursive. But also, you know, it's another way of physically kind of bringing great writing into their mind via their body. And this is something that even many writers have done, is that, you know, if I want to understand how a great writer whom I admire and would like to kind of be like puts together their work, it helps me to actually handwrite a great paragraph, to write it out. It physically, you know, kind of imposes it in my being in a better way. And then the other aspect of that is narration, and that's another Charlotte Mason thing of, you know, a child reads something and then they tell it back to you or they write it back, and it's just a way of learning that is, you know, it helps emphasize the material. It helps solidify the material in their mind, but in an interesting kind of social way. Yeah. So, yeah.
0: That's good stuff. I encourage folks to head over to your site, amywellborn.com, and check out the homeschooling tab to get ideas for you and your family. And also, might I add, if your kids go to a school, Amy was talking about this on the blog, she's got some great children's books on the saints and on the faith that you can buy and don't. I've done this myself. Buy and donate to your kids' school and just kind of enrich their learning of the faith in that way. And you can find links to her books at her site, too, and also at sunrisemorningshow.com. Amy, thank you so much.
10: Thank you. I love talking about this.
0: Well, I loved talking to you, and I know this is the kind of conversation that folks want to go back and revisit or share with others in their lives. 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It's 9 till.
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0: A marathon meeting between Jared Kushner and Israeli Prime Minister Benjamin Netanyahu is leaving the fate of the Gaza ceasefire currently unclear. The Latin Patriarch of Jerusalem visited Taipei, the last remaining Christian village in the West Bank, on the Feast of the Assumption, and opening statements in a landmark trial against Meta begin today.
16: News at the top and bottom of each hour every weekday morning here on the Sunrise Morning Show. And school's pretty much here for
0: school
16: a lot of people.
0: School starts tomorrow for my kids.
16: So you got the Montessori thing going. We got the Catholic high school thing.
0: Oh my gosh, he's starting high school.
16: Your godson is starting high school.
0: When's his first day?
16: It's Thursday.
0: I might cry.
16: But he's been working on some practices, like some cross country and jazz band and that sort of thing.
0: Cool.
16: Some of these things start before the school year starts.
0: Yeah, that's gonna be a problem for me. I'm not good at getting things before. Yeah.
16: Well, this is a huge thing for our family this year because after more than two decades of my wife working in the Catholic high school universe, we finally get the discount. So that's huge.
0: I'm so happy for you.
16: If you're like, why does it matter if we, you know, pay a living wage to people who work in Catholic radio? Because some of them try to send their children to Catholic schools.
0: Well, there's also paying a living wage to our teachers aside
16: from that. Exactly.
0: You're like a both and here.
16: You got to do it. You know, it's funny. Sometimes I'll be in some of these meetings where people will be wringing their hands like, how do we reach the young people? How do we?
0: They're in a school.
16: You got them 8 hours a day. Reach them. Invest in good people at your Catholic schools.
0: Reach them.
16: Don't get in a situation where you get an incredible young teacher in your theology department or in your physics department, your biology department, an on fire, excited young Catholic who has to quit their job when they have their first baby. Yep. Because they can't afford to work at a Catholic school anymore. No, invest in Catholic education. Keep the good ones.
0: And keep tuition manageable.
16: Exactly.
0: It's hard to do that on the backs of parents.
16: Why are you saying that like someone who's got four
0: kids in
16: six or eight
0: Catholic
16: kids,
0: school?
16: 12, 13
0: one
16: kids.
0: More coming. Yeah.
16: Support Catholic education.
0: Please support Catholic education.
16: And if you're homeschooling like Amy, support that too. Back after this, it's 3 Till.
17: This is Father Carter Griffin. The month of August is dedicated to the Immaculate Heart of Mary. Let us pray. In the name of the Father, and of the Son, and of the Holy Spirit. Amen. Hail Mary, full of grace, the Lord is with thee. Blessed art thou among women, and blessed is the fruit of thy womb, Jesus. Holy Mary, Mother of God, pray for us sinners, now and at the hour of our death. Amen. In the name of the Father, and of the Son, and of the Holy Spirit. Amen.
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16: Hi, this is Matt Swain. Hour 2 of the Sunrise.
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21: In the name of the Father, and the Son, and the Holy Ghost, amen. The angel of the Lord declared unto Mary,
22: and she conceived by the Holy Spirit.
21: Hail Mary, full of grace, the Lord is with thee. Blessed art thou among women, and blessed is the fruit of thy womb, Jesus.

0: full of grace, the Lord is with thee. Blessed art thou among women, and blessed is the fruit of thy womb, Jesus. And the Word was made flesh. Hail Mary, full of grace, the Lord is with thee. Blessed art thou among women, and blessed is the fruit of thy womb, Jesus.
1: Holy Mary, Mother of God, pray for us sinners, now and at the hour of our death. Amen.
0: Pray for us, Holy Mother of God.

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0: This is an EWTN Newslink. I'm Teresa Tomeo from Catholic Connection. A weekend tropical storm Lala moving out from the main Hawaiian islands, leaving, though, at least one person dead. This after torrential rain causing widespread flooding and mudslides on the big island of Hawaii. And during his Angelus address yesterday, the Holy Father reflected on the story of Jesus and the Canaanite woman. He said, "From the Canaanite woman, we learn humility and determination. Thanks to her faith, we learn that God's table is set for everyone, and that no one is left merely with crumbs, because each person has his or her own place with the Father. In the light of this faith, inequalities, discrimination, and barriers that trample on the dignity of too many of God's sons and daughters become unbearable." For more news with a Catholic perspective, visit EWTNnews.com. I'm Teresa Tomeo, and Beacon of Truth with Deacon Harold Berg Sivers starts now.
1: In confusion and uncertainty, there emerges a guiding light, a beacon that cuts through the darkness. Welcome to Beacon of Truth with your host, Deacon Harold Berg Sivers.
2: 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I'm your host, Deacon Harold Berg Sivers, and you're listening on the EWTN Global Catholic Radio Network. Great to be here with you today, as always, my friends. And today, after 2 years, we are finishing our series, Our Life in Christ. This was a series of reflections on the mysteries of the Rosary. And we started about 2 years ago, been spreading them out, and we were going in a kind of chronological order of Jesus' life. So we started with the joyful mysteries, then the luminous mysteries, then the sorrowful mysteries, and now the glorious mysteries. And we've gone through each one of the mysteries of the Rosary, and today we are on our last mystery, the fifth glorious mystery, the coronation of the Blessed Virgin Mary as Queen of Heaven and Earth. And that's what we're talking about today. And would love to hear from you if you have any questions about the Blessed Virgin Mary. If you're not Catholic and you have questions about why you believe Catholics worship Mary, which we don't. But particularly if you have a special devotion to the Rosary, and especially to these mysteries, would love to hear your thoughts and reflections about the fifth glorious mystery, the coronation of the Blessed Virgin Mary as Queen of Heaven and Earth. Would love to hear from you today, my friends. 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Just give us your first name and how you're listening, followed by your brief question or comment. Remember that message and data rates may apply. The fifth glorious mystery, the coronation of the Blessed Virgin Mary as Queen of Heaven and Earth. That's our topic today as we end our series of reflections on the mystery of the Rosary called Our Life in Christ. Would love to hear from you today, my friends. 833-288-EWTN. That's 833-288-3986. Now, as if you've been listening to the show, you know that I have been walking for the past couple years, and I try to walk every day except on travel days and, you know, gig days when my schedule is too full. But and I pray the Rosary every day, even when I don't walk. Today I was praying, I was thinking about the show today, and I was dedicating my Rosary this week to all of us and my classmates who are starting our doctoral program. The classes start next week, a week from today. And so praying for all of us, it's going to be tough. It's going to be a lot of work, but I'm not worried about that. But for me, this is going to be my first experience taking classes online. I've never taken an online class before. I'm old school, sit there with a professor and you write stuff and you learn and you take tests and write papers. And, it's still going to be all of that. But this time it's going to be asynchronous. You know, and I still have to take in-person classes, but I guess the most of the time it's going to be online. So, I mean, that's fine. I mean, I'm not really intimidated by that. In fact, it's going to create a great situation where many people who can't learn otherwise, you know, can take the class online and benefit. So that's really great. But again, just want to make sure that all of us who are taking these classes online, and I'm sure there's a lot of college students out there, even adults who are working and trying to further education, is, again, we don't get so caught up in the technology that we lose human connection. You know, that's still incredibly important to see and be with each other, which I'm also glad we're going to be doing classes in person as well. All right, so so I've been praying this week for that, for all of my classmates as we start our journey together. And I'm going to be praying this week for all of you. As I do usually Monday rosary, I pray for all the intentions of all the EWTN radio family, especially those who listen to Beacon of Truth, for you and for your intentions. And again, today we're finishing our series of reflections on the mystery of the rosary called Our Life in Christ. And today we're focusing on the fifth glorious mystery, the coronation of the Blessed Virgin Mary as Queen of Heaven and Earth. We'd love to hear from you. Give us a call, 833-288-EWTN. That's 833-288-3986. Van is calling from Billings, Montana, listening on Billings Catholic Radio. Van, welcome to Beacon of Truth.
3: Thank you so much. Yeah, I had a comment about converting to the Catholic Church in 1998. And great. Love the devotion to Mary, love everything I'm learning about the Catholic faith. I'm a fourth degree knight, also big into the Come Christo movement. And I did a talk on Mary where I did research and come to the conclusion in my own heart that, and it's true of medical sciences, when a mother has a baby in her womb, they exchange DNA. And of course, Jesus got all of his human DNA from Mary. Mm-hmm. But Mary also got part of Jesus' DNA that she carried with her entire life, which is another reason why we believe she was assumed into heaven, because Jesus no longer remained on the earth, even in Mary. And so we don't worship Mary, but we give her great honor in the fact that whenever she went around the earth and after Jesus was born, she was actually still a living monstrance with part of that Jesus DNA in her. So I just wanted to offer that to you and get your take.
2: Yeah, thanks, Van. Yeah, what you're talking about is called microchimerism. That's just, has nothing to do with God or faith. It is a simple biological fact that when a woman is pregnant, with every pregnancy she has, whether she carries the child to full term or sadly loses the child in a miscarriage or tragically the child dies in abortion, the mother retains the cells of every single child she's pregnant with in her body for the rest of her life. In fact, they're doing studies now looking at why, in general, women tend to live longer than men. And one of the things they're looking at is microchimerism. This is not proven yet, but in the early stages of the scientific research, they're seeing that when a woman has an injury to her body, not only will her white blood cells, but the cells of her children will come to defend the mother. And so when you put all that together, you think about the Blessed Virgin Mary, and as you said, Van, that she does retain the cells of Jesus in her body for the rest of life. So she is a living monstrance. You know, and today we're going to talk about the fifth glorious mystery, her being queen of heaven and earth. People have an issue with that. It's not an issue at all. We look at it scripturally. When you see that when the king was on the throne, his mother was the queen, not his wife, because these kings had multiple wives. Well, which wives was going to be the queen? So what they did was they made the mother of the king was queen. And I'll give examples of that later in the show as well. So you're absolutely right. That beautiful fact that Mary was the living monster that carried in the tabernacle of her womb the body, blood, soul, divinity of Jesus. And even after he was born, she still retained the cells of her son inside her body for the rest of her life. And now she's body and soul in heaven, so she's also retaining Jesus within her even now. That's just an absolutely mind-blowing thing to think about. And again, that's why we give her honor and we give her veneration, not adoration, right? That's latria in Latin. That's the praise that's only given to God. We give what's called hyperdulia. Dulia is honor and reverence and respect. And so we give her the greatest of that because she is the mother of God. And as we'll see, as we reflect on this fifth glorious mystery, the Queen of Heaven and Earth. So absolutely beautiful reflection. Keep learning about the faith, man. What people say to me, oh, man, you're getting your doctorate, but you already know so much. Hold on. The more I learn, the more I realize how much I don't know. So our Catholic faith is a treasure trove, and you will never stop learning, never stop growing. And so I encourage you, Van, to never stop seeking the depth and the beauty of what our faith has to offer, the fullness of the faith in the one holy Catholic and Apostolic Church. So thank you so much, Van, for that beautiful call and on Billings Catholic Radio out there in the great state of Montana. And we'd love to hear from you, my friends. Today we're finishing our series over the past couple years called Our Life in Christ. We've reflected on each of the 20 mysteries of the Rosary. Now, we know we're on number 20, so this is the last show in the series, the coronation of the Blessed Virgin Mary as Queen of Heaven and Earth. So if you have questions about the Blessed Virgin Mary or her being queen, where is that in the Bible? You know, all of that, would love to hear from you, or just share your reflections on this particular mystery of the Rosary. Would love to hear from you today. Give us a call, my friends, 833-288-EWTN. That's 833-288-3986.

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Saint Hyacinth, known as the Apostle of the North, was one of the first Dominicans and a zealous missionary who helped spread the gospel throughout Eastern and Northern Europe. Born into a noble Polish family around 1185, Hyacinth went to Rome, where he met Saint Dominic, whose zeal for preaching inspired him to join the newly established Dominican order. After his novitiate, he returned to Poland and established Dominican communities, preaching throughout Poland, Prussia, Lithuania, and regions that are now part of Ukraine and Russia. According to tradition, he rescued the Blessed Sacrament and a statue of Mary from a fire during an invasion of Kyiv. After decades of missionary work, Hyacinth died in Krakow on August 15, 1257, and was canonized in 1594. May the life of Saint Hyacinth inspire you to grow closer to Christ today. Saint Hyacinth, pray for us. To sign up for the Daily Saint emails, please visit EWTN.com/Daily Saint.

0: this weekend. I didn't get to go. It was a free concert, actually, but Sugar Hill Gang, Tone Loc.
1: What?
0: And I can't remember the third artist. They're all three. They're touring, and they came locally where I live. And
1: wow.
0: It's kind of cool. It was too hot. It was an outdoor event. I'm like, I like the music, but I don't love you that much. 114 degrees is kind of, you know. It's like I two things. The heat and the price tag often keep me from shows, but...
1: Oh, yeah. But, boy, that's like the foundations of rap right there.
0: And I did have some friends who went who said that the bands would, like, you know, the musicians stayed on stage, but the main lead of the members would come out into the audience and, like, interact with the fans and stuff. So I was like, no, that's classy. You don't see that much anymore.
1: Yeah, that's right. That's right. Wow, that's old school right there. That's
0: Bring it.
1: Great.
0: Yep.
1: I'm glad those guys are still out there touring. You
0: right.
1: know? There's some bands that are, you know, kind of on their last legs of their farewell tours and stuff. And some bands never got a chance.
0: Right.
1: You know, Aerosmith.
0: Yeah.
1: Bon Jovi, because of the voices of, you know, the Steve Tyler's voice and John Bon Jovi's voice, you know, had issues.
0: Yeah.
1: I think medically. So they weren't able to go out there you know, do one more round for everybody, you know, like Elton John did, or,
0: yeah,
1: you know, so, that's too bad. Yeah.
0: All those years of just giving it their all and then not thinking that it would ever quit out on them. So it's kind of a bummer.
1: Yeah. You know, and I hope that in this time of their lives now, in their careers where they spent almost their entire life making music and touring, that they don't think that their whole purpose is wrapped up in the music.
0: Sure.
1: Agreed. You know, it's not, I mean, we saw that with athletes. I mean, I saw on the plane, there was a documentary with Michael Phelps talking about athletes, Olympic athletes, once their Olympic careers are over, like, okay, who am I now?
0: Yeah.
1: Because their whole identity was wrapped up in the sport. And I just hope it's not like that with musicians as well, where, you know, my whole identity was wrapped up in the music and the adulation and the touring and the rhythm of it.
0: Mm-hmm.
1: And now, you know, it's just time, you know, and everything
0: yeah.
1: is going to come down. I'm going to stop speaking at some point, you
0: right.
1: know, and it's just naturally going to happen, you know. So, but then you don't want to at the end say, well, who am I?
0: Mm-hmm.
1: Was my identity so wrapped up in what I did that I lost who I am?
0: Yeah.
1: You know, and so I want to pray for those guys that they really understand that it's, yes, the music is what they did, but it's not necessarily who they are. There's a deeper meaning and purpose to life, and I hope they find it.
0: Yeah,
1: and,
0: amen.
1: You know, I hope they find the truth of Jesus.
0: Yeah, amen.
1: Yeah. I'm Deacon Hal Burke-Sivers, listening to Beacon of Truth, and today we are finishing our series called Our Life in Christ. We reflect on the mysteries of the Rosary. We started about 2 years ago. We've been taking our time going through each of the mysteries of the Rosary. We started with the joyful mysteries, then the luminous mysteries, then the sorrowful mysteries, and now the glorious mysteries. And today we are finishing up the last of the glorious mysteries, the fifth glorious mystery, the coronation of the Blessed Virgin Mary as Queen of Heaven and Earth. So we want to share some reflections on the glorious mystery of the Rosary, particularly this mystery, or if you have questions about Mary as Queen of Heaven and Earth. Well, how do we give her that title? I thought Jesus was, you know, God. Are you saying that Mary's equal to God? No. So what do we mean by Mary is Queen? We'd love to hear from you. Give us a call today. 833-288-EWTN. That's 833-288-3986.
0: And of course, as we talk about Mary today, it's no guess that through the month, we are definitely celebrating and dedicating the month to the devotion of the Immaculate Heart of Mary. 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
1: All right, my friends, Our Life in Christ, our series of reflections on the Rosary is coming to an end today. But here's the thing, you can go back and you can listen to all of the previous episodes, starting with the first joyful mystery, the Annunciation, all the way till today's show, the Coronation, Blessed Virgin Mary is Queen of Heaven and Earth. 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You can see all the previous episodes of the show, as particularly those on the Most Holy Rosary. Again, the series is called Our Life in Christ. The Coronation of the Blessed Virgin Mary is Queen of Heaven and Earth. That's our topic today. Would love to hear from you. 833-288-EWTN. That's 833-288-3986. All right. So where do we get this understanding of Mary as Queen? So Mary's title is Queen of Heaven and Earth. Obviously can be scandalous to Mary, to many non-Catholics, right? Queen of Heaven and Earth. What do you, again, it sounds like we're putting Mary at the same level as Jesus, you know. And after all, the Bible doesn't mention anything about there being a queen in God's kingdom, right? All this attention, this kind of royalty that Catholics kind of heap upon Mary, they say, you know, whether it was praying the rosary or singing Hail Holy Queen or one of the Ave Regina Caelorum or Alma Redemptoris Mater or Regina Caeli, any of those, you know, look at you guys, all these songs to Mary, all this emphasis on Mary, Mary, Mary, should be all about Jesus. You know, never mind the statues or the paintings and, you know, watching videos from Lourdes and Fatima where there's processions with flowers and incense and candles. And what are you guys doing? You know, and plus, how could she be queen if she's not the wife of Jesus, but only his mother? You know, so I mean, these are all, I mean, good points, and these shouldn't be things that we should be afraid to address as Catholics, or we shouldn't get angry, you know, when people bring these up. And sometimes they bring them up in not so nice ways, just because they're, you know, they want to learn. They're just like, how could you guys be doing it? They don't understand, you know, and they maybe don't know how to articulate it in another way, so it comes across a little gruff, but that's okay. You know, we take our time and explain our faith. So again, we, you know, as Van said when he called, he's absolutely right. We don't give adoration to Mary. We don't worship Mary, God alone. You know, so our veneration and honor of Mary is not worship. Okay, so that we made that clear right from the start.

0: through David, you know, or else the Jewish people that he's writing to will not listen to another word he has to say. And so, David is pivotal in the role of salvation history. And so, not just with King David, but typically with all of the kingdoms in the Near East, at the ancient Near East at that time, the mother of the ruling king held an important role or office in the royal court. And she played a key part in the process of the succession, right? And in fact, the king's mother would rule as queen, not his wife, okay? And the one of the primary reasons for that is that the king had multiple wives, right? There was polygamy back in those days. And so again, which wife would be the queen? So to quell a lot of that, the mother was made the queen. That's one reason. Now, this emphasis on the mother as a queen may seem a little strange when we think about it from a Western perspective, because we think of the queen as the wife of the king. So, for example, you know, in Great Britain, you know, Queen Elizabeth, right, ruled on the throne for decades, and her husband, you know, was the king. Well, he was the king, but she was the queen. And then when she died, her son, Prince Charles, became King Charles, right? So that's when we think of dynastic succession, that's what we think of. We think of the queen being the mother and then the husband being the king. But then we see, actually, with the example I just gave, Charles became the king after Queen Elizabeth died. But the difference is when in the ancient Near East, the queen mother was considered not the wife, of course, but the mother of the king. And so she was the one that was called queen. So King Solomon, of course, had hundreds, like 700 wives. And so imagine the chaos in the royal court if all 700 were fighting or vying over which one was going to be the queen. But since each king only had one mother, can see the practical wisdom of bestowing queenship upon her, right? So basically there's no argument. So we have a number of Old Testament passages reflect the important role of the queen mother during the Davidic kingdom. For example, almost every single time in the narratives of 1st and 2nd Kings introduces a new monarch in Judah. So again, this is the southern kingdom, because remember, under David and under Solomon, the tribes, the 12 tribes of Israel, were united. It was after the death of Solomon the tribes split into 10 tribes in the north, 2 tribes in the south. So when it talks about Judah, it's talking about the southern kingdom, Judah and Benjamin, and the land of Judah, which the capital was Jerusalem. So, but every time the narrative of 1st and 2nd Kings introduces a new monarch, a new ruler in Judah, it mentions the king's mother as well, showing the mother's intimate involvement in her son's reign. And similarly, the queen mother is listed among the members of the royal court whom King Jehoiakim surrendered to the king of Babylon in 2 Kings chapter 24, verse 12. Right? And so the queen mother is listed as members of the royal court when the Babylonian exile began. So her royal office is also described by the prophet Jeremiah, who tells how the queen mother possessed a throne and a crown symbolic of her position of authority in the kingdom. This is Jeremiah 13:18-20. So plenty of biblical foundation for why we have our fifth glorious mystery, the Blessed Virgin Mary is Queen of Heaven and Earth. We'd love to hear from you. Give us a call, 833-288-EWTN. That's 833-288-3986.
1: Heavenly Father, thank you for this day. Thank you for creating me and all of creation. Even more so, you gave us the Holy Spirit as promised by your Son, who paid the supreme price for our sins. O Jesus, through my consecration to you through Mary, I choose to live this day for love of thee, for the conversion of sinners, for the holy souls in purgatory, and for the reparations.

0: remission of sins committed against the Immaculate Heart of Mary. Amen.
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0: go.
1: All right.
0: That saxophone, man, it'll bring a tear right there. I'm feeling that one.
1: Oh, yeah. Definitely sets the mood.
0: I always feel like the saxophone is one of those in this setting, or like if it hits the high and just starts like a boogie-woogie kind of vibe. The only way to quiet a room is in that moment. It's like everybody stops what they're doing. You know, you hear it.
1: Yep, that's true. That reminds me, Kenny G, is he still around? Is he still making music?
0: Not that I'm aware of. I think he's kind of like just, you know, resting in royalties, as I like to call it.
1: Yeah, he had that circular breathing thing.
0: Yeah.
1: Where, you know, he goes, how could he play without taking a breath? Well, he would breathe as he was playing.
0: Mm-hmm.
1: And he called it circular breathing, when, you know, it's a technique. I don't know if he developed it or he perfected it. I'm not sure what. But, you know, he would, as he's playing through his mouth, he would be taking air in through his nose. But yeah, it sounded just like one long. I'm like, how is he doing that without taking a breath? But,
0: yeah.
1: Yeah, so I guess a lot of folks do that now when they play sax. He had the, the alto sax?
0: Mm-hmm.
1: Well, yeah.
0: And my connection there with Kenny G's music, most people would say it's the dentist office. But for me, it was my junior English writing class, because my teacher would put on music every Thursday, and we were allowed to turn the lights out in the room, and we could write either poetry or sonnets or just like whatever the music infused. What she didn't realize, and she never changed it and did it for decades, was most people used it as an opportunity to take a nap. So I took many a nap to Kenny G music when I was a junior.
1: He was pop. I used to play him on the radio a lot.
0: Oh, sure.
1: You know?
0: Yeah. Silhouette was the big single, what I remember, and it's the one that I think most people identify with when they think Kenny G.
1: Yeah, soprano sax. It's the long one that looks like a mm-hmm. clarinet kind of, but it's actually one of the saxophones he used to play, I think.
0: Yeah.
1: Yeah. All right. Yeah, some good memories there.
0: Yeah, bud.
1: I'm Deacon Hal Burks. You're listening to Beacon of Truth. And today we're finishing our series of reflections on the Most Holy Rosary. We've gone for about 2 years. We started with the Joyful Mysteries, the Annunciation, and now we've worked through each of the Mysteries of the Rosary. Now today we're finishing up with the fifth glorious mystery, the coronation of the Blessed Virgin Mary as Queen of Heaven and Earth. So if you have any, you want to share some reflections about the Rosary, your thoughts on the Rosary, the power of praying the Rosary, would love to hear from you. If you have any questions about the Blessed Virgin Mary, why we consider her as Queen, you know, would love to hear from you as well. Or just if you have a particular devotion to this mystery of the Rosary, would love to hear from you. Give us a call, 833-288-EWTN. That's 833-288-3986.
0: Well, I think we all know the big deal that it feels when you turn 9, whether you have kids at that age or you remember being 9 yourself, and we want to celebrate to kick off the week. 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Congratulations.
1: All right. Yeah, I remember one of my first memories I remember was when I was 9.
0: Yeah, which is?
1: I have two memories clearly when I was young. I was kindergarten.
0: Yeah.
1: I remember eating chapstick lip balm because one was cherry and one was grape.
0: Yeah.
1: And we thought, oh, cherry and grape, this will taste good. And it tastes like wax.
0: Of course.
1: I forget the guy that I used to eat that with. That was kindergarten. I remember that. And I remember being 9 years old, sitting next to my mom at Mass.
0: Mm-hmm.
1: You know, she would put me at the edge of the pew, at the edge of the aisle, right on the aisle, the end of the pew, to separate me from my siblings because she saw how so focused I was on what was going on up at the altar. And I just had my first memories of thinking something really awesome's happening up there. You know, I wasn't like other kids. Like, you know, a lot of kids get bored and they don't see, like, okay, whatever. The priest up there doing a bunch of stuff. What does that have to do with me? And even though I didn't understand at the time,
0: mm-hmm.
1: I just was attracted. I was drawn.
0: Yeah.
1: And I knew something cool was going. Something special was happening. And And then it just, that's where the first kind of inkling, the seed, I guess, was planted. And then it just grew and flourished from there.
0: Yeah. You know? I love
1: so
0: that yours
1: always
0: is
1: always grateful to my mom.
0: I love that yours is spiritual related because mine was remembering seeing Raiders of the Lost Ark for the first time. So, you know.
1: Oh.
0: So that's that when I think nine, I go, oh, yeah, Indiana Jones, man, like life changing as a kid.
1: Oh, yeah, because back then the special effects would have, you know, was. Modern, not compared to now, with all the Marvel stuff and all the these movies now with all the CG and all that stuff. Back then, you know, those special effects would have been like pretty cool.
0: Well, which I will say, like, for those that didn't grow up necessarily knowing a lot of like any religious symbols or history of, you know, like Holy Grail and those kinds of things, the Indiana Jones series was good at least, even if they bent it for Hollywood's sake, it at least got you curious. And then hopefully you did a deep dive to find out anything that was accurate, if at all. But yeah, that was, you know, turning nine was all about movies, you know, for me.
1: Yeah, it's very interesting. Like you talked about the one where he's trying to find the Grail, you know, the chalice of Jesus.
0: Mm-hmm.
1: And very interesting because who were the people that were looking for it? The Nazis.
0: Right.
1: And you think, oh, the Nazis, World War II. But here's the thing. Hitler was actually into occult practices.
0: Mm.
1: So actually, you know, he was into dark magic and trying to find any way he could to win, even if he called upon Satan and the forces of darkness. There's a book.
0: Wow.
1: When I was in, I did, because I was, what was it, the tour guide at Auschwitz told us about it, and then we went to the bookstore. There was a book in English about this. So, ooh, I got to check this out. So I bought it and started reading it, and I did not know that Hitler was into that stuff, but he was. And so when obviously they did a little bit of play on it in the movie, but you know, again, to show you, you know, the darkness is real.
0: Yeah,
1: you know, darkness is real. So we got to really be make sure that we are full of the light of Christ, which we are on this show.
0: Amen.
1: For sure.
0: Bring it.
1: And I just want to acknowledge, too, we talked about our awesome producer, Ace McKay. Michael McCall and Pedro Quiles are helping on our social media. And Tom Price is filling in today as our call screener. So don't let Tom sit there twiddling his thumbs. Give us a call as we talk about this last mystery of the rosary, ending our series of reflections over the last couple years of the mysteries of the rosary. 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And why do you even call her Queen? 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Give us a call, 833-288-EWTN. That's 833-288. 3986. So we already discussed some of the Old Testament biblical roots for looking at the mother of the king as the queen, not the wife, but the mother. We see this in 1st and 2nd Kings. We also see this in the prophecy of Jeremiah. You know, so Jeremiah 13:18, for example, says, "Say to the king and the queen mother, take a lowly seat, for your beautiful crown has come down from your head. Lift up your eyes and see those who come from the north. Where is the flock that was given you, your beautiful flock?" So it is significant that God directed this oracle about the upcoming fall of Judah to the Babylonians to both the king and his queen mother. Right? So Jeremiah portrays her as sharing her son's role of ruling over the kingdom. But the clearest example we have, I think, out of all the beautiful examples in the Old Testament is Bathsheba, the wife of David, the mother of Solomon. So if you look at her majestic dignity as the mother of the king, for example, in 1 Kings chapter 2, you see Bathsheba bows with her face to the ground and does obeisance to her husband David upon entering the royal chamber, right? So that's when she was David's wife. But in striking contrast, we see that her son Solomon assumed the throne. She becomes the queen mother. So Bathsheba, in fact, receives a glorious reception upon meeting with her royal son. And we see this in 1 Kings 2, again, starting at 19. So Bathsheba went to King Solomon to speak to him on behalf of Adonijah. And when the king rose to meet her, he bowed down to her. So we see that in contrast to David, when she bowed down to him, he bows down to her. Then he sat on his throne and had a seat brought for the king's mother, and she sat on his right. Then she said, I have one small request to make of you. Do not refuse me. And the king said to her, make your request, my mother, for I will not refuse you. You know, so we see a couple of typological imagery here. For example, the wedding feast of Cana, where Jesus performs his first miracle. And that was not time for him to start his public ministry yet. But they ran out of wine. His mother intervenes and says, son, they have no wine. And then, he knows what she's asking. And he grants her request. Why? Because you don't deny your mother. Right, and so just as the way that Solomon granted the request of his mother, Jesus grants the request of his mother as well. So the fact that Bathsheba also sat at the right hand of Solomon is also of great importance. Why? Because in the Bible, the right hand is a place, the ultimate place of honor. Right, we see this, for example, in Psalm 110, which is a messianic psalm of fulfillment. Jesus says, the Lord said to my Lord. So the Lord said to David's Lord, sit at my right hand until I make your foes your footstool. Or another way of translating that, to place your enemies under your feet. Right, but in Hebrew it says to make your enemies your footstool. So, in fact, many New Testament passage referred to the right hand imagery of Psalm 110 to show Christ's divinity and his reign with the Father over the whole universe, right? So we talk about Jesus sitting at the right hand of the Father, right? So very important. So the Queen Mother sitting at the King's right hand symbolizes her sharing in the King's royal authority and shows how she holds the most important position in the kingdom, second only to the king, right? And so and we also see through Bathsheba that the Queen Mother is also an advocate of the people who carries petitions to the king, right? Who carries position. Come on, that's the Blessed Mother. Now you see the pattern here. So when we ask the Blessed Virgin Mary to intercede, just like she interceded at the wedding feast of Cana, we're asking to bring our petitions to the mother to bring them to her son, right? So that's what we're doing. We're asking petitions for the Blessed Virgin Mary as the queen, because she's going to give those requests to her son. And they're both very much alive. Well, how do you do that? Mary's dead. No, Mary's alive. Mary is where we all hope to be one day before God in heaven. You know, all the saints that are there are where we all hope to be one day. So they are very much alive. As Jesus says, I'm not the God of the dead, I'm the God of the living. All right? So very, very important. So a few Old Testament prophecies also talk about the Queen Mother in the tradition of telling the of forecasting the future Messiah as well. For example, in Isaiah 7:14, hear then, O house of David, it is too little for you to weary men, that you also weary my God also. Therefore the Lord himself will give you a sign. Behold, a young woman shall conceive, and this Alma in Hebrew, a young woman shall conceive and bear a son, and you shall call his name Emmanuel, God with us. Right, that's Isaiah 7:13-14. And so he gives this prophecy to Ahaz, you know, about the kingdom that will come. He says that the woman will give birth to this king, and they're going to call him Emmanuel. Again, Mary as the mother, as the queen mother, right, of Jesus. Clearly, that's foreshadowing the Blessed Virgin Mary. Very powerful. I'm Deacon Hal Burke, series listening to Beacon of Truth, and today we're finishing our series of reflections on the Most Holy Rosary. Today we're looking at the fifth glorious mystery, the coronation of the Blessed Virgin Mary as Queen of Heaven and Earth. So we'd love for you to share your thoughts about the power of praying the rosary, or if you have a particular devotion to the glorious mysteries, or if you have questions about Mary as Queen. Would love to hear from you today. Give us a call on Beacon of Truth, 833-288-EWTN. That's 833-288-3986. 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That's 1-833-288-3986. Any questions you have or just want to share your love of the rosary, the power of the rosary in your life, would love to hear from you. 833-288-EWTN. That's 833-288-3986. So in the New Testament, you know, we have some signs here of the Blessed Virgin Mary as queen and her royalty in not the Davidic court, but in the court of the Davidic court of Jesus, right? So we see some beautiful connections here. So, for example, when the angel Gabriel greets the Blessed Mother, he says, Kyrie Kachari Tomine, right? So Kyrie is a royal greeting, hail. You give a greeting like that to royalty, right? You don't walk up to somebody in the street, you say hail, you say hello. You know, and you introduce yourself by name, right? And so when the angel Gabriel comes to the Blessed Mother, he doesn't say Mary. He doesn't even call her by her name. He calls her by her supernatural name, Kyrie Kachari Tomine, a perfect passive participle of the Greek word kairitu, which means to endow with grace. So literally says, you who have always been grace, or you who have never been without grace. He's speaking to her nature, right? Beautiful. Kyrie Kachari Tomine. So he's speaking to her and her, greeting her royally as queen, right? You are the one that's going to be the mother of the Messiah. You know, so as the mother of the Messiah, she is in the royal court as the queen mother, right? And in fact, Elizabeth greets Mary as well during the visitation. How is it that the mother of my Lord should come to greet me, right? So this title is charged with great queenly significance. All right, we're talking about the fifth glorious mystery, Mary, the coronation of the Blessed Virgin Mary as Queen of Heaven and Earth. Would love to hear your thoughts about this mystery of the Rosary, or your reflections on the Rosary in general, since this is our last show of reflections on the Most Holy Rosary, the power of the Rosary in your life, and what praying the Rosary has done for you, or if you just have questions about the Blessed Virgin Mary as Queen. 833-288-EWTN. That's 833-288-3986. Francis is calling from San Antonio, Texas, listening on the Guadalupe Radio Network. 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
2: Hi, thank you. I actually have an experience. It's a personal experience. I never told anybody but my mom about this. And I guess I just want to share it and sort of show like how powerful the rosary is. I was going through a really hard time in my life. I strayed away from the Catholic faith, and I was trying to come back. And so I started saying the rosary about twice a day, once in the morning, once in the evening. I did this for about a month, and I just had really bad anxiety one night, and the only thing in my room, I had a picture of Mary, and then I have a wind chime above my window, and it's just of a cross with the Holy Spirit dove. And so one night, I was laying on my side, and I felt like I couldn't move. I didn't necessarily want to move, but it was just peace. I just felt peace in my room. And as I look, like I'm laying on my side, and as I look, I see Mary, and she's walking beside my bed, and she touches me, and as she's walking away, and her hand comes off of my arm, all the anxiousness and the doubts and all my fears, literally just from head to toe, I could feel it, just a peace just came over me. And she walked in front of, she kept walking straight ahead, and I could see her. And the only other thing I had to cross in my room, and she just lifted her hand and she pointed to the cross, and then she just faded away. I was fully awake for this.
1: Wow.
2: I don't have any psychological problems. I guess it was just, I was going through a really hard time, and that's what really kickstarted my faith back to the Catholic Church. My family, I was born and raised in it. My family is very Catholic, but I was just struggling within myself. I wasn't sure of who I was and what my relationship was with God, and I was just doubting. And but I just want to say, like, it's very strong, and it is a weapon. And whenever I start doubting again for whatever reason, or I have a friend that doubts, I just remind them just to look at Jesus, and Mary's guiding us, and Mary can hear us very much, and she's always there when you call upon her and the Holy Spirit, and she's more than willing to help lead you back to her son.
1: Oh, beautiful. Absolutely beautiful. You know, and again, most of us who are listening, Francis, are just in awe, you know, that you had that experience. You know, not many people would have an experience like that. And it's just beautiful when it happens, especially when it's unexpected. But you're right. You know, one of the most beautiful prayers we can pray is in fact, we just heard in the gospel this past weekend, you know, the Canaanite woman who came before the Lord, and she, after Jesus kind of ignored her, after her request to heal her daughter, Jesus kind of just ignores her and says, you know, I've come to, you know, to bring the message to the Jewish people, not to you guys. And she just kneels before him and worships him and says, Lord, help me. Lord, help me. What a simple, beautiful prayer. You know, and so when we just give our all to God, especially we ask the Blessed Mother as well, you know, to intervene, you know, to help me, Blessed Mother. Because what is she, her last words of Scripture? Do whatever he tells you. She always directs us to her son, you know, which is absolutely, absolutely beautiful. And she always, and I love the way she pointed to the crucifix. Don't forget what my son did for you. Don't forget, you know, that we are called to live our faith and to share that witness with others, because the best thing we can do is let other people know about our love for Jesus, to help people encounter the life-changing love of Jesus Christ. And I think a story like yours would help people who are doubting, help people who are scared, help people who aren't sure. Wow. You know, God, you know, it's, God is real. You know, she was like awake. She wasn't like tripping or anything like that, or sleepwalking. I mean, you're awake, you know? So sometimes I love how God just let you know, I'm real. I'm here. And he does it through, you know, maybe through seeing a loved one that maybe have passed, or seeing, like you said, a vision of the Blessed Mother, whatever it may be. Sometimes, not all the time, but sometimes God will give us a sign, you know, to encourage us to keep going, you know, to stay on that straight and narrow. You know, sometimes it may not be a person, sometimes it may be just a sign. I remember once a good friend of mine, you know, he was discerning, you know, marriage and thinking about what his future wife would be like, and going to adoration and praying for her. And the woman was doing the same thing, you know, was praying. But she specifically asked in adoration for a sign for her future husband, and she had a very specific request of what that sign would be. And so my friend now is just going about his business. A friend of his says, hey, I'm supposed to pick this person up at the airport. I can't make it. You know, I think it was his sister. I'm picking my sister up at the airport. I can't make it. Can you go get her for me? I really appreciate it. So he goes, well, since this is his sister, he wanted to be nice, and he decided to get her some flowers. But he didn't get, you know, red roses. He got, like, yellow roses. And so he goes to the airport. He's there with these roses for her, just to be nice. And then the sign that, and when she saw him, she just started crying. He thought, oh my goodness, what's wrong? And in later he would find out that's the sign that she got, that she wanted from God. My future husband will give me yellow roses. And sure enough, they ended up getting married and having a beautiful family. And, you know, thanks be to God. All right. Well, we finished our series of Our Life in Christ, Reflections on the Most Holy Rosary. I hope you enjoyed the series. Again, you can go back and listen to the entire series by going to podcastcentral.ew10.com/radio. All right, we're going to talk about Archbishop Fulton Sheen tomorrow, America's Apostle. And until we're together again, my friends, may Almighty God bless you, keep you, and protect you, the Father, and the Son, and the Holy Spirit. Amen.
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8: Often unbelievers have a hard time reconciling the doctrine of hell with an all-good God. In fact, I've talked to Catholics who struggle with this. So what can we say to help? Well, first, the punishment of hell is not a kind of vengeance inflicted by God from without, but follows from the nature of sin. All those in hell choose it, and God's respect of man's free will doesn't contradict his goodness. Furthermore, it belongs to God's goodness to make a distinction between loyal and disloyal subjects, and to give their just deserts. What kind of a God would he be if he gave the same reward, heaven, to those who refuse to love him as to those who love him? He wouldn't be a good God. For these reasons, the doctrine of hell is not incompatible with God's goodness. I'm Carl Broussard with a Ready Reason for Catholic Answers, Catholic.com.
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12: 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Our Lord said, "The measure with which you measure will be measured out to you." 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

0: Hola, ¿qué tal, queridos?
1: Bible from Ascension. The Bible in a Year reading plan and all Bible in a Year episodes can be found at ascensionpress.com/BIY or on the Ascension app. We're continuing our journey today with the prophets Jeremiah and Ezekiel in the Old Testament. We'll hear about false shepherds, and Father Mike reminds all of us in authority how vital that role is to those under us. He also gives us a distinction between toxic shame and good shame that points us to our dignity.
2: Hi, my name is Father Mike Schmitz, and you're listening to The Bible in a Year, where we encounter God's voice and live life through the lens of Scripture. Using the Great Adventure Bible Timeline, we'll read all the way from Genesis to Revelation, discovering how the story of salvation unfolds and how we fit into that story today. The Great Adventure Bible Timeline was developed by Jeff Cavins and is provided by Ascension, who produced and funded this program. It is day 229. We're reading today from Jeremiah chapter 6. We're trucking along there in Jeremiah, the beginning chapters of his book. We're also reading Ezekiel chapter 34 and 35 about the false shepherds, about the good shepherds, about prophecy against Seir. So good, so good. My gosh, praise the Lord for this. We're also reading Proverbs chapter 14, verses 25 through 28. The book of the prophet Jeremiah, chapter 6, a warning to Judah. Flee for safety, O people of Benjamin, from the midst of Jerusalem. Blow the trumpet in Tekoa and raise a signal on Beth Hakarim, for evil looms out of the north and great destruction. The comely and delicately bred I will destroy, the daughter of Zion. Shepherds with their flocks shall come against her. They shall pitch their tents around her. They shall pasture each in his place. Prepare war against her. Up and let us attack at noon. Woe to us, for the day declines, for the shadows of evening lengthen. Up and let us attack by night and destroy her palaces. For thus says the Lord of hosts, hew down her trees, cast up a siege mound against Jerusalem. This is the city which must be punished. There is nothing but oppression within her. As a well keeps its water fresh, so she keeps fresh her wickedness. Violence and destruction are heard within her. Sickness and wounds are ever before me. Be warned, O Jerusalem, lest I be alienated from you, lest I make you a desolation, an uninhabited land. Thus says the Lord of hosts, lean thoroughly as a vine at the remnant of Israel. Like a grape gatherer, pass your hand again over its branches. To whom shall I speak and give warning that they may hear? Behold, their ears are closed. They cannot listen. Behold, the word of the Lord is to them an object of scorn. They take no pleasure in it. Therefore, I am full of the wrath of the Lord. I am weary of holding it in. Pour it out upon the children in the street and upon the gatherings of young men also. Both husband and wife shall be taken, the old folk and the very aged. Their houses shall be turned over to others, their fields and wives together. For I will stretch out my hand against the inhabitants of the land, says the Lord. For from the least to the greatest of them, every one is greedy for unjust gain. And from prophet to priest, everyone deals falsely. They have healed the wound of my people lightly, saying, peace, peace, when there is no peace. Were they ashamed when they committed abomination? No, they were not at all ashamed. They did not know how to blush. Therefore, they shall fall among those who fall. At the time that I punish them, they shall be overthrown, says the Lord. Thus says the Lord, stand by the roads and look, and ask for the ancient paths, where the good way is, and walk in it, and find rest for your souls. But they say, we will not walk in it. I set watchmen over you, saying, give heed to the sound of the trumpet. But they said, we will not give heed. Therefore, hear, O nations, and know, O congregation, what will happen to them. Hear, O earth, behold, I am bringing evil upon this people, the fruit of their devices, because they have not given heed to my words. And as for my law, they have rejected it. To what purpose does frankincense come to me from Sheba, or sweet cane from a distant land? Your burnt offerings are not acceptable, nor your sacrifices pleasing to me. Therefore, thus says the Lord, behold, I will lay before this people stumbling blocks against which they shall stumble. Fathers and sons together, neighbor and friend shall perish. Thus says the Lord, behold, a people is coming from the north country. A great nation is stirring from the farthest parts of the earth. They lay hold on bow and spear. They are cruel and have no mercy. The sound of them is like the roaring sea. They ride upon horses set in array as a man for battle against you, O daughter of Zion. We have heard the report of it. Our hands fall helpless. Anguish has taken hold of us, pain as of a woman with labor pains. Go not forth into the field, nor walk on the road, for the enemy has a sword. Terror is on every side. O daughter of my people, put on sackcloth and roll in ashes. Make mourning as for an only son, most bitter lamentation. For suddenly the destroyer will come upon us. I have made you an assayer and tester among my people, that you may know and assay their ways. They are all stubbornly rebellious, going about with slanders. They are bronze and iron. All of them act corruptly. The bellows blow fiercely. The lead is consumed by the fire. In vain the refining goes on, for the wicked are not removed. Refuse silver they are called, for the Lord has rejected them. The book of the prophet Ezekiel, chapter 34, Israel's false shepherds. The word of the Lord came to me, Son of man, prophesy against the shepherds of Israel, prophesy, and say to them, even to the shepherds, thus says the Lord God, Ho, shepherds of Israel, who have been feeding yourselves, should not shepherds feed the sheep? You eat the fat, you clothe yourselves with the wool, you slaughter the fatlings, but you do not feed the sheep. The weak you have not strengthened, the sick you have not healed, the crippled you have not bound up, the strayed you have not brought back, the lost you have not sought, and with force and harshness you have ruled them. So they were scattered, because there was no shepherd, and they became food for all the wild beasts. My sheep were scattered. They wandered over all the mountains and on every high hill. My sheep were scattered over all the face of the earth, with none to search or seek for them. Therefore, you shepherds, hear the word of the Lord. As I live, says the Lord God, because my sheep have become a prey, and my sheep have become food for all the wild beasts since there was no shepherd, and because my shepherds have not searched for my sheep, but the shepherds have fed themselves and have not fed my sheep. Therefore, you shepherds, hear the word of the Lord. Thus says the Lord God, behold, I am against the shepherds, and I will require my sheep at their hand, and put a stop to their feeding the sheep. No longer shall the shepherds feed themselves. I will rescue my sheep from their mouths, that they may not be food for them. God, the true shepherd. For thus says the Lord God, behold, I myself will search for my sheep, and will seek them out. As a shepherd seeks out his flock when some of his sheep have been scattered abroad, so will I seek out my sheep. And I will rescue them from all the places where they have been scattered on a day of clouds and thick darkness. And I will bring them out from the peoples and gather them from the countries and will bring them into their own land. And I will feed them on the mountains of Israel by the fountains and in all the inhabited places of the country. I will feed them with good pasture, and upon the mountain heights of Israel shall be their pasture. There they shall lie down in good grazing land, and on fat pasture they shall feed on the mountains of Israel. I myself will be the shepherd of my sheep, and I will make them lie down, says the Lord God. I will seek the lost, and I will bring back the strayed, and I will bind up the crippled, and I will strengthen the weak, and the fat and the strong I will watch over. I will feed them in justice. As for you, my flock, thus says the Lord God, behold, I judge between sheep and sheep, rams and he-goats. Is it not enough for you to feed on the good pasture, that you must tread down with your feet the rest of your pasture, and to drink of clear water, that you must foul the rest with your feet? And must my sheep eat what you have trodden with your feet, and drink what you have fouled with your feet? Therefore, thus says the Lord God to them, behold, I myself will judge between the fat sheep and the lean sheep. Because you push with side and shoulder and thrust at all the weak with your horns till you have scattered them abroad. I will save my flock. They shall no longer be a prey, and I will judge between sheep and sheep. And I will set up over them one shepherd, my servant David, and he shall feed them. He shall feed them and be their shepherd. And I, the Lord, will be their God, and my servant David shall be prince among them. I, the Lord, have spoken. I will make with them a covenant of peace and banish wild beasts from the land, so that they may dwell securely in the wilderness and sleep in the woods. And I will make them and the places round about my hill a blessing, and I will send down the showers in their season. They shall be showers of blessing. And the trees of the field shall yield their fruit, and the earth shall yield its increase, and they shall be secure in the land, and they shall know that I am the Lord, when I break the bars of their yoke and deliver them from the hand of those who enslaved them. They shall no more be a prey to the nations, nor shall the beasts of the land devour them. They shall dwell securely, and none shall make them afraid. And I will provide for them prosperous plantations, so that they shall no more be consumed with hunger in the land, and no longer suffer the reproach of the nations. And they shall know that I, the Lord their God, am with them, and that they, the house of Israel, are my people, says the Lord God. And you are my sheep, the sheep of my pasture, and I am your God, says the Lord God. Chapter 35. Prophecy against Mount Seir. The word of the Lord came to me, Son of man, set your face against Mount Seir and prophesy against it, and say to it, thus says the Lord God, behold, I am against you, Mount Seir, and I will stretch out my hand against you, and I will make you a desolation and a waste. I will lay your cities waste, and you shall become a desolation, and you shall know that I am the Lord. Because you cherished perpetual enmity and gave over the people of Israel to the power of the sword at the time of their calamity, at the time of their final punishment. Therefore, as I live, says the Lord God, I will prepare you for blood, and the blood shall pursue you, because you are guilty of blood. Therefore, blood shall pursue you. I will make Mount Seir a waste and a desolation, and I will cut off from it all who come and go. And I will fill your mountains with the slain, on your hills and in your valleys and in all your ravines. Those slain with the sword shall fall. I will make you a perpetual desolation, and your cities shall not be inhabited. Then you will know that I am the Lord. Because you said, these two nations and these two countries shall be mine, and we will take possession of them, although the Lord was there. Therefore, as I live, says the Lord God, I will deal with you according to the anger and envy which you showed because of your hatred against them. And I will make myself known among you when I judge you. And you shall know that I, the Lord, have heard all the revilings which you uttered against the mountains of Israel, saying, they are laid desolate, they are given us to devour. And you magnified yourselves against me with your mouth, and multiplied your words against me. I heard it. Thus says the Lord God, for the rejoicing of the whole earth I will make you desolate. As you rejoiced over the inheritance of the house of Israel, because it was desolate, so I will deal with you. You shall be desolate, Mount Seir, and all Edom, all of it. Then they will know that I am the Lord. The book of Proverbs, chapter 14, verses 25 through 28. A truthful witness saves lives, but one who utters lies is a betrayer. In the fear of the Lord, one has strong confidence, and his children will have a refuge. The fear of the Lord is a fountain of life, that one may avoid the snares of death. In a multitude of people is the glory of a king, but without people, a prince is ruined. Father in heaven, give you praise and glory. We thank you so much. Thank you for your word, and thank you for, gosh, Lord, these prophets have just called me to repentance and called me to just want to belong to you with everything I am, with everything we are. Help us to please turn to you completely, to belong to you fully, to be yours now and forever. We make this prayer in the mighty name of Jesus Christ, our Lord. Amen. In the name of the Father and of the Son and of the Holy Spirit. Amen. Gosh, you guys, what an incredible theme of today's reading. Is just kind of accidental, maybe even more providential. The Jeremiah 6, Ezekiel 34, and Proverbs 14, they're all connected in incredible ways. For example, we're reading in Proverbs. We'll start with that because it's kind of the quickest. Proverbs 14, verse 28. We have this: in a multitude of people is the glory of a king, but without people, a prince is ruined. This is that role of the king, the role of the prince, the role of the one who's entrusted. I mean, that's the whole thing, right? It's the role of the person who has been entrusted with the people of God. And without a people, there's devastation. Without a people, there is a great loss. But it's also possible to lose the people, right? It's possible to lose God's people. And that's what in chapter 34 of Ezekiel, you know, this is one of those sections of scripture that as priests, we're invited by the church to read and reflect on multiple times a year. In fact, it comes around in our readings quite often. Those shepherds of Israel who have not been feeding the sheep, have not been taking care of the sheep, have not been seeking out the lost, who have not been binding up those who are weak or wounded, and not even be strengthening those who are strong, but have only taken care of themselves. And gosh, you guys, here we are. We've been journeying together for 229 days. And so in so many ways, I want to say we kind of know each other. I know you in the sense that I've been praying for you, and some of you reach out to me and offer those prayers for me and those words of encouragement. But you know me in many ways, because this is just who I am, right? Talking about the word of the Lord and talking about the Bible. And so that sense of like, really, gosh, I remember even as a teenager reading these words and wanting to be that, right? Not wanting to be the false shepherd, not wanting to be the shepherd that only cares about themselves, but doesn't care for the people of God, the sheep who are lost, the sheep who are strengthened, you know? So every year as priests, we read from St. Augustine, especially in the fall, we read from St. Augustine, and he has this massive reflection for maybe it goes on for like a week. We kind of break up the reading on this, on the false shepherds. And Augustine has these words and he says, okay, priests, like here in the new covenant, that's you in the new covenant here. You are the pastors of the people here. Of course, Jesus himself, he's the great high priest. He is the good shepherd. But here we've been put in this position, and he asks that question, like, are you just feeding yourself? Are you just taking care of yourself? Or are you actually giving your life so that the sheep can have life? So that's the conviction part. But then there's also this consolation part. And the consolation part is in 34 verse 7, where it says, therefore, you shepherds, hear the word of the Lord. As I live, my sheep have become my prey. Sheep become food for all the wild beasts. Therefore, hear this. I am requiring much of you. But going on, he says, in verse 11, therefore, I myself will search out my sheep and will seek them out. As a shepherd seeks out his flock when some of his sheep have been scattered abroad, so will I seek out my sheep, and I'll rescue them from all the places where they have been scattered on a day of clouds and thick darkness. And that's just, I'm taking it out of context here in Ezekiel. He's talking about the people of Israel, but he's talking about those people who are still left in Jerusalem, those people who will be exiled. He talks about the people who are in Babylon still and not being cared for. And yet in our day, we recognize that here is God who says, I myself will seek out my sheep. And we know that Jesus Christ has fulfilled that. He has fulfilled that promise. And especially when he reminds us that he is the good shepherd who takes care of his sheep. He actually not only takes care of his sheep, but what does he say? He says, I'm the good shepherd and I will lay down my life for my sheep. Ah, which is so good. So again, there's that conviction in all of us who are given a role of authority. Would that be priest, parent, be teacher? And we just feed ourselves, just live for ourselves. You know how good that goes. If you're a parent and you just live for yourself, it doesn't go very well. Same thing with a priest. If you're a priest and you just live for yourself, it doesn't go very well. But we are still given that word of consolation that here's God who says, even in the midst of that, even in the midst of these people living for themselves, I myself will seek out my sheep and I myself will give them pasture. I myself will rescue them. And this is so important because, as we mentioned yesterday, this time of Ezekiel, but especially this time of Jeremiah in Jeremiah chapter 6, has been marked by false prophets. They're marked by false prophets. And that's just so, false shepherds, false prophets, this whole thing. And there's this section in Jeremiah chapter 6. Now we're moving from Ezekiel, right? So Ezekiel, he's already gotten the word that says that Jerusalem has been destroyed. But here is Jeremiah in chapter 6. And the destruction of Jerusalem is not going to happen for a while now. It's still not going to happen. But there are false prophets who keep saying, as it says in chapter 6, verse 13, for from the least to the greatest of them, everyone is greedy for unjust gain. From the prophet to the priest, everyone deals falsely. Again, this is the connection between what Ezekiel was talking about when it came to the false shepherds. Every one of them, from the prophet to the priest, deals falsely. They're just taking care of themselves. They're not living as true priests, not living as true prophets. They're dealing falsely. This is how bad things have gotten. And this is how it goes so often. Where our leadership goes, the rest of us follow, right? Where those who are put in trust, entrusted to them, the rest of us can follow. That be, again, parents, teachers, counselors, priests, pastors, all of these roles that we've been given, politicians maybe even, these roles of authority that people have been given, if they fall, it's so hard for the people under them to stand upright. It says in verse 14, they have healed the wound of my people lightly. What's that mean? I heard someone say about this one. They said, you know, when you're a kid and you might fall down and scrape your knee, and maybe your parent, your mom comes up and gives you a little kiss and like, I'm gonna kiss it, make it all good. You know, kiss the boo-boo, make it better. That's fine. You're not really healing anything, but also it's not really a big wound. But imagine you have like a compound fracture and someone says, let me give it a kiss. That's what Jeremiah is talking about here. They have healed the wound of my people lightly. They basically said, yeah, I know things are bad, but like, how about this? Throw them a bone. Here's a word of consolation. And the word of consolation they give is saying peace, peace, when there is no peace. This is the false prophets. They're prophesying that no, listen, God's going to bring us peace. Don't worry about this. We're living in a time of peace. Peace is coming. We might be difficult right now, but this is going to be over in a heartbeat. And that is not true. Saying peace, peace, when there is no peace. You know, we can lie to ourselves. We can lie to each other. And we can say that things are fine when things are not fine. But it takes a great deal of courage to be able to tell the truth. Jeremiah is calling out all of us, all the prophets, all the priests, all those who speak at all, to not lie to ourselves and to not lie to each other. Especially if we find ourselves in this moment where, you know, actually I have been lying to myself. I've been saying things are fine and things are not fine. I actually need help. I actually need help. Maybe that's you today. You know, this is a large community of people journeying through the Bible. Maybe this is a day where, you know, you don't lie to other people. You know, you have a lot of virtue in you, but you have been lying to yourself about your need for assistance, about your need for someone else to just come along and say, hey, let me walk with you. Be able to ask for help as opposed to just, again, kidding ourselves. Or as it says here, kidding the people around us. Here's the last little note here. In that same section of Jeremiah chapter 6, it says, were they ashamed when they committed abomination? No, they were not at all ashamed. They did not know how to blush. There's something about this. There's something about, how to say this? You know, shame gets such a bad rap in our world today because we only imagine shame to be toxic shame. But not all shame is toxic, right? There is such a thing as toxic shame, and that's the shame that keeps us hidden in the darkness. It's shame that keeps us from stepping into the light of God's mercy. It's the shame that keeps us from really revealing our heart, our wounds to the people around us that we can trust. That's the toxic kind of a shame. But there is a good kind of a shame that points out, wait a second, you're made for dignity. In fact, John Paul II, he talks about the discovery of shame in Genesis chapter 3. Right, here's the man and woman, Adam and Eve, who were naked but knew

brokenness. Someone else sees that woundedness. They see that whatever that is, you know, that, again, as I said, the woundedness, the vulnerability, and they want to use it against me. But there's a positive note when it comes to shame, and that's the fact that my desire to cover up, my desire to hide, in some ways indicates and reveals and affirms the fact that, no, you're worth protecting, that this is something that's good, that's worth hiding. There's something that's vulnerable that ought not to be violated. And so what we see here in Jeremiah chapter 6 is there are people who are, they're not ashamed. They don't even know how to blush, meaning that they've even forgotten they've forgotten the goodness of their hearts. And even if their hearts are broken, they've forgotten the fact that, like, wait a second, you're made for more than this. And then think about how much we have to be wounded if we forget, if we become shameless, right? If we think of how wounded we must be, if no matter what we do, or no matter how someone might use us or hurt us, we're not even ashamed of that, in the sense of we've just forgotten the innate and intrinsic goodness. And I know that, again, big community, a lot of people who are walking with us, your dignity has been wounded. Your dignity has been violated by others. Your vulnerability or your woundedness has been trampled upon by others. First, don't be afraid to step into the light of Jesus, the light of Christ, and to let yourself be seen and known and loved. Also, second, if there are people around you that you can trust, to not be too afraid to step into the light of their trust and to let yourself be seen, known, and loved by that person you can trust. But also, even in the midst of that pain of shame, to recognize, wait a second, the only reason I feel pain is because something good in me has been wounded. There is still good in you. There is still so much good in you. And if we feel this experience of shame, where we blush, or where we suffer, that is just a great and almost like just reflexive, instinctive reminder of the fact that you've been made in God's image and likeness. You are still beautiful. You are still worth. You are still full of love, and you are still worth loving. You are still worth loving. I'm praying for you. Please pray for me, because all of us find ourselves in that position. And so all of us need not only the Lord, we also need each other. So what a gift from the Lord. My name is Father Mike. I cannot wait to see you tomorrow. God bless.

0: That was day 229 of Bible in a Year with Father Mike Schmitz. And now we'd like to share audio from an episode of Ask Father Josh on the Ascension Presents YouTube channel. This time he's answering a question about Mary as the new Ark of the Covenant.
1: Is Mary the Ark of the Covenant? All right, so let's think about this. Ark of the Covenant. What did the Ark of the Covenant contain in the Old Testament? The Ark of the Covenant, it contained the manna that fell down from heaven, the manna that fed the Israelites after they were freed from slavery, that miraculous what is it bread. The Ark of the Covenant contained Aaron's rod, which symbolized him being the high priest. And the Ark of the Covenant also contained the Ten Commandments that we get from Moses. So the Ark of the Covenant contained those three items. In Mary's womb, what do we see? We see Jesus Christ, who is the bread of life. Jesus Christ, who is the high priest. And Jesus Christ, who is the Word made flesh. Now, the thing about the Ark of the Covenant is this. It went missing. And so John, the beloved disciple, was a faithful Jew. He knew the Ark of the Covenant was missing for a very long time. And then while he was on the island of Patmos, he received a vision from God where he saw heaven open up. He literally saw heaven. When he saw heaven, he says, I see the Ark of the Covenant. In the book of Revelation, he saw the Ark of the Covenant. This is a big deal for any Jewish person because they had not seen the Ark in a long time. But then immediately after he says this, he starts talking about this woman. And we have to remember, whenever the Bible was put together many years ago, the Bible did not have chapters and verses. It was just like one long script. And so he literally goes from talking about the Ark to talking about a woman. And so why is this important? Well, because he's saying that the woman that he sees is Mary, and Mary's the Ark, because the woman gives birth to a male child who fights against the dragon. The dragon is clearly Satan. The male child is clearly Jesus. The woman must be Mary. And the reason why he connected Mary and the woman and the Ark back to back is because he's trying to tell us something here biblically. He's trying to say Mary is the new Ark of the Covenant. Well, why didn't he just call her Mary? Why did he call her woman? Well, because at the foot of the cross, what did Jesus call Mary? Did he call her mom? Did he call her Mary? No, he called her woman. Who was at the foot of the cross? John was there. At the wedding of Cana, what did Jesus call Mary? Did he call her mom? Did he call her Mary? No, he called her woman. John was at the wedding of Cana. John heard Jesus call Mary woman.

0: He heard Jesus call Mary woman at the cross. John is a beloved disciple of Jesus Christ, which means he's called to imitate Jesus Christ, which means he is going to also call Mary by her biblical name, woman, which goes back to Genesis 3:15, like in the Hail Mary prayer, woman, I'll put enmity between you and Mary, between Jesus and you, and Jesus will crush your head, right? The same word for serpent in Genesis is the same word that's used for dragon in the book of Revelation. So in the book of Genesis and the book of Revelation, you see God. You hear about Mary and Satan's there. In the book of Revelation, the end, you see God, Jesus. You see Satan, the dragon, and you see Mary, woman, the Ark of the Covenant. Whenever Mary went to go visit her cousin Elizabeth in a town of Judah for 3 months, the baby, John the Baptist, in Elizabeth's womb leapt for joy. When the Ark of the Covenant was brought to a town of Judah for 3 months, David leapt and danced. Do you see the connection? The same thing that happened in the Old Testament when the Ark was there, it happened in the New Testament. The Ark of the Covenant was untouchable. Mary, the woman in Revelation, was untouchable. When the dragon tried to attack her, she was protected from being attacked by this dragon. She was given wings and she was never touched. Right? Original sin never touched Mary. Right? All of these beautiful teachings of our church about our Blessed Mother are revealed through Scripture. Right? We have to penetrate the surface of Scripture to see, wow, Mary is really the Ark of the Covenant. She is the new Ark.
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1: 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You can follow along in any recent version of the Catechism of the Catholic Church. A reading plan and all Catechism in a Year episodes can be found at ascensionpress.com/CIY or on the Ascension app. Today we hear about the Christian funeral rite, hearing how the Church as a mother has borne the Christian sacramentally in her womb during his earthly pilgrimage, accompanies him at his journey's end, surrendering him into the Father's hands.
5: Hi, my name is Father Mike Schmitz, and you're listening to the Catechism in a Year, where we encounter God's plan of sheer goodness for us, revealed in Scripture and passed down through the tradition of the Catholic faith. The Catechism in a Year is provided by Ascension, who produced and funded this program. In 365 days, we'll read through the Catechism of the Catholic Church, discovering our identity in God's family as we journey together toward our heavenly home. This is day 229. We're reading paragraphs 1680 to 1690. Here we are, Article 2, the very last paragraphs in column two. It's called a pillar, not a column. In pillar two of the catechism on how we worship the sacraments, all of this. And today we're going to talk about Article 2, which is Christian funerals. And this is just, what an incredible way to conclude. We recognize, remember, the sacraments are God's work, right? We get to participate in God's work. And those sacraments, they touch every aspect of our lives, especially those critical aspects, birth and healing and sickness and marriage and joy and death as well. And so today we're going to talk about the role of Christian funerals, because that is so important. And I think that there are a number of us who maybe, through no fault of our own, we just don't know the significance, don't know the importance of Christian funerals. So we're diving into that today. Before we do that, let's say a prayer. So, Father in heaven, we give you praise and glory and thank you. Thank you for bringing us to this day. Thank you for walking with us and leading us by the guidance of your church through what we believe, through how we worship. Thank you for showing us the ways in which you want to be part of our lives. You want to transform our lives through your sacraments. And you do can transform our lives through your sacraments. We come into contact with you and you come into contact with us through your sacraments. Thank you for your Holy Spirit that makes actual what Jesus made possible. We thank you for this moment. We thank you for this opportunity today to learn about what every one of us will encounter in death. We ask you, please help us to have minds and hearts that are open to participating in the funerals of those in our parishes, those in our families, those who are dear to us, and help us to understand the significance of life, the significance of death, the significance of eternal life, and how the funeral plays into all of that. We make this prayer in the mighty name of Jesus Christ, our Lord. Amen. In the name of the Father and of the Son and of the Holy Spirit. Amen. It is day 229. We're reading paragraphs 1680 to 1690. Article 2, Christian funerals. All the sacraments, and principally those of Christian initiation, have as their goal the last Passover of the child of God, which, through death, leads him into the life of the kingdom. Then, what he confessed in faith and hope will be fulfilled. I look forward to the resurrection of the dead and the life of the world to come. The Christian's last Passover. The Christian meaning of death is revealed in the light of the Paschal mystery of the death and resurrection of Christ, in whom resides our only hope. The Christian who dies in Christ Jesus is away from the body and at home with the Lord. For the Christian, the day of death inaugurates, at the end of his sacramental life, the fulfillment of his new birth begun at baptism, the definitive conformity to the image of the Son conferred by the anointing of the Holy Spirit, and participation in the feast of the kingdom which was anticipated in the Eucharist, even if final purifications are still necessary for him in order to be clothed with the nuptial garment. The Church, who, as mother, has borne the Christian sacramentally in her womb during his earthly pilgrimage, accompanies him at his journey's end in order to surrender him into the Father's hands. She offers to the Father, in Christ, the child of his grace, and she commits to the earth in hope the seed of the body that will rise in glory. This offering is fully celebrated in the Eucharistic sacrifice. The blessings before and after Mass are sacramentals. The celebration of funerals. The Christian funeral is a liturgical celebration of the Church. The ministry of the Church in this instant aims at expressing efficacious communion with the deceased, at the participation in that communion of the community gathered for the funeral, and at the proclamation of eternal life to the community. The different funeral rites express the paschal character of Christian death and are in keeping with the situations and traditions of each region, even as to the color of the liturgical vestments worn. The order of Christian funerals, Ordo Exequiarum, of the Roman liturgy, gives three types of funeral celebrations, corresponding to the three places in which they are conducted, the home, the church, and the cemetery, and according to the importance attached to them by the family, local customs, the culture, and popular piety. This order of celebration is common to all the liturgical traditions and comprises four principal elements. The greeting of the community. A greeting of faith begins the celebration. Relatives and friends of the deceased are welcomed with a word of consolation, in the New Testament sense of the Holy Spirit's power in hope. The community assembling in prayer also awaits the words of eternal life. The death of a member of the community, or the anniversary of a death, or the 7th or 30th day after death, is an event that should lead beyond the perspectives of this world and should draw the faithful into the true perspective of faith in the risen Christ. The liturgy of the word during funerals demands very careful preparation because the assembly present for the funeral may include some faithful who rarely attend the liturgy and friends of the deceased who are not Christians. The homily in particular must avoid the literary genre of funeral eulogy and illumine the mystery of Christian death in the light of the risen Christ. The Eucharistic sacrifice. When the celebration takes place in church, the Eucharist is the heart of the paschal reality of Christian death. In the Eucharist, the Church expresses her efficacious communion with the departed, offering to the Father and the Holy Spirit the sacrifice of the death and resurrection of Christ. She asks to purify this child of his sins and their consequences, and to admit him to the paschal fullness of the table of the kingdom. It is by the Eucharist thus celebrated that the community of the faithful, especially the family of the deceased, learn to live in communion with the one who has fallen asleep in the Lord by communicating in the body of Christ of which he is a living member, and then by praying for him and with him. A farewell to the deceased in his final commendation to God by the Church. It is the last farewell by which the Christian community greets one of its members before his body is brought to its tomb. The Byzantine tradition expresses this by the kiss of farewell to the deceased. Saint Simeon of Thessalonica wrote, "By this final greeting, we sing for his departure from this life and separation from us, but also because there is a communion and a reunion. For even dead, we are not at all separated from one another, because we all run the same course, and we will find one another again in the same place. We shall never be separated, for we live for Christ, and now we are reunited with Christ as we go toward him. We shall all be together in Christ." All right, there it is, paragraphs 1680 to 1690, this conclusion of this second pillar of the catechism on funerals. Now, let's go back to paragraph 1680, the very beginning, where it says all the sacraments, especially those of Christian initiation, right? Baptism, confirmation, Holy Communion, have as their goal the last Passover of the child of God, which through death leads him to the life of the kingdom. Isn't that just, that's amazing to realize. I mean, it's not a shock for all of us who know scripture, who know what baptism is. Doesn't St. Paul say, those of you who are baptized in his life were baptized into his death? And we realize this. It was through baptism into death that we actually participate in God's eternal life. And so always with those sacraments of Christian initiation, it's oriented towards reminding us and participating in the death of Christ so that we can participate in the resurrection of Jesus. And I think, I've shared the story about when I mean, it was maybe one of my first baptisms of one of my nieces and nephews. In fact, it was at the same time. It was my nephew Max and my niece Molly at the same time. And there's a moment in the baptismal rite where the sign of the cross is traced over on the forehead of the person to be baptized, or the foreheads of the people. There's only one forehead of the forehead of the person to be baptized. And it says, "I claim you for Christ." And then, you know, the parents and godparents do the same thing. Might have already shared this with y'all, but there's this marking with the sign of the cross. We recognize like this person, in this case, the infant, the child, is marked by the sign of the cross from early on in their life. And they bear that mark of the cross. They bear that sign of the cross through the rest of their life into eternal life. Remember, the cross is the symbol of death. The cross is a symbol of destruction. The cross is capital punishment of Jesus, right? It's the execution of Jesus. It's a sign of suffering. It's a sign of sin. It's a sign of brokenness, but it's been transformed into also being a sign of hope. And so the sacraments, we're marked with the sign of the cross in the sacraments. We're marked by the death of Jesus in the sacraments, because our life is going to be marked by death, right? Our life is going to be marked by suffering. Our life will be marked by pain and sickness. Our life will be marked by struggle. And so when we are marked with the sign of the cross, it's not just the sign of struggle, not just the sign of sin. It's the sign of hope that here's Jesus who embraced his cross. Here's Jesus who was conquered by his cross, and then he conquered his cross, right? He conquered his cross. He was conquered by his cross and led to his death, but then he conquered death and was raised to life. And so everything we do is oriented towards that last moment. Everything we do is oriented towards that moment we step from this life into eternal life. And we realize this, we have to realize this more and more. The second sentence of paragraph 1680 said, "Then," meaning when we die, "then what he confessed in faith and hope will be fulfilled." We even say this in the Nicene Creed on Sundays. I will say the Nicene Creed basically every Sunday. And we say, "I look forward to the resurrection of the dead and the life of the world to come." Do I actually look forward to this? This is the big question. Do I truly look forward not only to the resurrection of the dead, where all the dead will rise, but do I look forward to the moment of my death? I know it's not exactly what it says there in the Nicene Creed, but it's part of it. In order to rise from the dead, you kind of got to die first. That's part of the whole thing. Do I look forward to that? You know, the mystery of the real meaning of Christian death is revealed in the light of the Paschal mystery of the death and resurrection of Jesus. And then think about this, the Christian meaning of death is revealed when we look at how Jesus died. Yes, it was marked by grief. It was marked by struggle. He's sweating blood in the Garden of Gethsemane. He says, Father, take this cup from me. So it's not a matter of just being impassive or stoic in the face of death. Here's Jesus who's fully alive and didn't want to die, but embraced his cross with faith and trust in his Father. And not only that, embraced his cross and trust and faith in his Father, but also was led through that embrace, through that suffering, through that cross into death, past death, through death into life. And this is revealed to us. That is the Christian meaning of death. And this is one of the reasons why this last article is all about funerals. One of the things that we forget, one of the things that too many of us forget, we think that the funeral is like a celebration of life. In fact, I remember, oh man, wow, my mom, when she passed away, when she died, she had said before, she's like, listen, this is not going to be a celebration of life. She's like, you know, you can celebrate my life. You can be grateful to the Lord for my life, but this is not going to be a celebration of life. She said, this is, I mean, and again, we are grateful to the Lord for a life well lived. We are grateful to the Lord for any amount of life that we get. And so, yes, there's a celebration. But she was saying, but here's the thing. The Mass, when we celebrate the Mass in a funeral, we're not celebrating it as a celebration of life. We're celebrating the Mass to offer the sacrifice of the Eucharist to the Father in the Son by the power of the Holy Spirit for the salvation, for the purification, for the sake of the person who's died, right? That's one of the reasons why he even says very clearly in 1688 that the homily must avoid the literary genre of funeral eulogy. Like, it's not just about the person, right? It's not just about, like, here's what this person did and here's how they lived and here's how, you know, all their successes or whatever the thing is. It's not a funeral eulogy. The homily illuminates the mystery of Christian death and the light of the risen Christ. The homily invites the congregation to pray on behalf of the person who's in the casket. Like, that is the reality. It's one of the reasons why the funeral mass is so, so important. Because we recognize that most likely the person who has passed away, the person whose funeral it is, needs our prayers. Most likely the person whose funeral it is, if they died, even if they died in friendship with the Lord, right, died in a state of grace, they will need the Mass to be offered up for them for that purification of the consequences of their sins. In fact, it says this in paragraph 1689. It says that in offering the offering the Eucharist, and the Church expresses her efficacious communion with the departed, offering to the Father in the Holy Spirit the sacrifice of the death and resurrection of Christ, she asks to purify his child of his sins and their consequences. Then that's what's happening here at the funeral mass is so, so vital. And that's one of the reasons why not only is it important to be at the funeral mass, to offer up that sacrifice, but it's also important to ask for masses to be offered for on behalf of the dead, that we have an intention for each mass and that intention to be like, you know, if you have someone you love who has passed away, to be able to contact your parish and ask if a mass could be offered or masses, multiple masses could be offered on behalf for the sake of their soul. Because I know how often in the face of death, we realize we can't stop it. How often in the face of death, we realize like there's nothing more I can do, right? It's easy to feel incredibly powerless, but we're not powerless. As Catholics, we are not powerless. We can still pray. We can pray our rosaries for the dead. We can pray the Chapel of Divine Mercy for the dead. We can pray the Stations of the Cross for the dead. And we can have the Mass be offered for the dead. That is an incredibly efficacious, right? That word, the Church expresses her efficacious communion with the departed. It does something. It helps them. And especially when we feel powerless in the face of death, there's nothing more I can do. Or maybe even there was a lack of reconciliation with that person that died. Maybe there was like, I didn't love them well during when they were alive. And we can have a lot of regret for that. We can have a lot of remorse over that. And that's fine. That's natural. That's normal. But we can also translate that and transform that into prayer. We can transform that into doing something, loving them well now by having the Mass offered for them, loving them well now by offering our rosary for them, loving them well now by offering all those other sacramentals, all those other devotions on their behalf. We are not ever powerless. And the funeral rites that the Church gives to us, they're a sign of God's power, and we get to participate in his power. Now, last two things. One is kind of trivia. Yeah, I think in some ways trivia. And the other is just beauty. It says in paragraph 1685, it says the funeral rites express the paschal character of Christian death and are in keeping with the situations and traditions of each region, even as to the color of the liturgical vestments worn. So that's just kind of a thing. There you can wear black vestments. You can wear white vestments at a funeral. And I know many people who would, many of our students, my mom, as Ed also asked this, she wanted black vestments to be worn at her funeral, not because she didn't believe in the resurrection of Jesus, not because she didn't believe in hope and in all of the goodness, but she, as a sign, she wanted black vestments to be worn as a sign of, no, pray for me. Let this be a sign that this is in the celebration of life. As I said, this is a prayer. We're offering worship to the Father on behalf of my soul. She's asking us, which is awesome, but also white can be worn. Now, there are certain regions, I've heard this, that in Asia, or I don't know if it's across the board in Asia, which is a very large landmass, but in many, many cultures there, but in some cultures in Asia, white is the color of mourning. In those cultures, we could wear white as a color of mourning, or they could avoid wearing white because in that culture, it would have a different connotation as kind of, again, little trivia there for you. One of the things we recognize is the corporal work of mercy to bury the dead. Going back to the book of Tobit, that's one of the things that Tobit knew he could do, even though he was exiled away from the land of the chosen people of God, away from the promised land. He was exiled into Assyria. He could still bury the dead. He could still bury his dead brothers and sisters in Judaism. And so those people who spend their lives, those people who serve the church and serve others by the ministry of taking care of the dead. And those people in parishes who they're the people who put on the funeral lunch, or they're the people who serve at the funeral masses. They're the people who accompany the family. You're even people who work in funeral homes. They're doing a great act, a great work of charity, a work of mercy. And we get to be part of that too. Every time we pray for the dead, we're participating in some way in that. And of course, we do this with hope. Yes, our hearts can be broken, but we do this with hope. I love that last quote from St. Simeon of Thessalonica. It says about that final greeting where we say goodbye as that person's body's placed in the tomb. I don't know if you've ever been in that place. That can be such a powerful moment, because you realize, I know this person is dead, but as I walk away, their body's lowered into the earth. And there's what seems like an even more definitive goodbye. There's the goodbye at death, but then there's something about that farewell in the funeral rite that is even feels even more like a definitive goodbye. So St. Simeon, talking about this, he says, you know, we sing for this person's departure from this life and separation from us. So that's a song of mourning, but also because there's a communion and a reunion. For even dead, we are not at all separated from one another, because we all run the same course and we will find one another again in the same place. We shall never be separated, for we live for Christ. And now we are reunited. We are united with Christ as we go toward him. We shall all be together in Christ. And in the Holy Sacrifice of the Eucharist, Holy Sacrifice of the Mass, we once again, every time we go to the Mass, we are participating in the great worship of heaven. And our loved ones who are in heaven, God willing, we get to participate in this exact same event, just in different ways. And so we see each other in the Eucharist, whether in this life and we're just separated, or whether in this life and the next, we always will see each other in the Eucharist. Anyways, I'm praying for you. Please pray for me. My name is Father Mike. I can't wait to see you tomorrow. God bless.

0: That was day 229 of Catechism in a Year with Father Mike Schmitz. And now we'd like to share audio from a video called Can I Go to Confession Over the Phone? With Father Mike from the Ascension Presents YouTube channel.
1: Hi, my name is Father Mike Schmitz, and this is Ascension Presents. So someone recently asked me, in the Year of Mercy, what's all this talk about confession, sacrament of reconciliation? How come we can't go to confession through Skype or FaceTime, over the phone, through text message? Believe me, I've had so many people ask me this question, many of whom are my own family members. Not that they want to go to confession with me, but they wanted to go to confession. And it's like, can I just do it over the phone? That's a fantastic, fantastic question. The answer is no. Why? The short answer is because matter, our stuff, like right matter, matters. As human beings, we are soul and body. And so there is a certain sense of proximity. There's a certain sense of presence that we have. How do you know someone is present? Well, you know because of their body. You know because that they are right there. You can see them. If you reached out, you could touch them. Right here, the digital communication is I can communicate some thoughts. I can communicate my voice. I can communicate, you know, I can gesticulate, you know, and have gestures. But I'm not entirely present right now to you as you're watching this video. Same thing is true when it comes to someone on the phone or someone over FaceTime. There's a communication there, but it lacks a presence that's connected in matter. Like the matter of the person isn't there. The presence of the person isn't fully there. When it comes to the sacraments, it's all about touch, right? When Jesus heals, oftentimes, sometimes he doesn't touch them. Oftentimes Jesus reaches out and touches the person. Oftentimes they're in his presence. Sometimes, yep, it is true that Jesus can heal. He says, you know, when you get home, your slave will be healed. Your servant will be healed. And that happens. But when it comes to the Catholic understanding of sacraments, it's always connected to presence. It's always connected to matter. It's always connected to stuff because matter matters. And so if you find yourself unable to get to confession and you're like, but can I just do it over the phone, do it through Skype, do it through FaceTime, do it through text messages? Know that while that can't happen, what you can do is obviously whenever the name of Jesus is spoken, whenever we call upon the Lord, his presence is there. And so we can always talk to him. We can make an intention of as soon as I can, Lord, I'm going to go to confession. When I get to be in the presence of the church's minister to seek reconciliation, I'm going to do that. But right now, I'm going to be at peace. I'm going to call it to you, Lord. And I know that you are present to me in my presence right now. Oftentimes, Jesus heals. The sacraments always heal through the presence of the minister and the presence of the church. If matter matters.
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4: 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For this reason, at every time and in every place, God draws close to man. He calls man to seek Him, to know Him, and to love Him with all his strength.
5: The Catholic Church teaches that Mary, the Mother of Christ, was born without sin and remained sinless throughout her life. Many non-Catholics object to this claim. Some ask the question, why would God have granted such a gift to Mary and no one else in human history? The answer lies in the Gospel of John, chapter 1, verse 14, which says, "And the Word became flesh and dwelt among us, and we saw His glory, the glory as of the Father's only Son, full of grace and truth." This scripture, of course, is referring to Jesus, who received His human flesh from His mother Mary. God the Father wanted His sinless Son, Jesus, to receive His human nature from a sinless mother. Isn't it most fitting that Jesus, the incarnate Word of God, be born of and raised by a woman without sin? Examining the truths of the Catholic faith, this is faithforensics.org.
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7: Hi, I'm Father Enrique, and this is 60 Seconds on the Eucharist. So there's a very important relationship between the time we spend with the Lord, like in adoration of the Eucharist, or with Him, and our reception of Holy Communion, right, in the Eucharist, right? When you think about, like, doing something something fun or interesting, it's not the same to do it with somebody whom you don't know, but if it's somebody whom you love and it's a dear friend of yours, then it's going to be super awesome, right? If we don't know the Lord and we just spend time with Him in adoration and getting to know Him in the Eucharist, just spending time praying with Him, when we receive Him in the Eucharist in Holy Communion, we're receiving a stranger, somebody whom we don't know. And so the deepness of that communion won't be there, or it won't be as strong. But if we get to know the Lord in prayer, in adoration, then the impact of our communion with Him when we receive Holy Communion, it's just going to change, because we're receiving an intimate friend, and it'll bear much more fruit in a spiritual life. God bless you.
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9: Hi, folks. Just a quick message from me, Caleb Bronner, Director of Radio and Media here at Red Sea Catholic Radio. Our Lord said, "The measure with which you measure will be measured out to you." This verse has real relevance this week. 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
3: 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Love without pain is heaven. Love with pain is purgatory. Pain without love is hell. Bear one another's burdens, St. Paul tells us. This is difficult to do unless we love God. By patiently accepting each pain in union with his cross, we become redeemers with a small r, as he is a redeemer with a capital R.
12: More reflections like these from Bishop Sheen can be found in the book, Lord, Teach Us to Pray, from Sophia Institute Press at sophiainstitute.com.
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14: Come before thee I stand, sinful and sorrowful. O Mother of the Word incarnate, despise not my petitions, but in thy mercy hear and answer me. Amen. In the name of the Father, and of the Son, and of the Holy Spirit. Amen. All right. Well, as mentioned, this is a regular program. We are on Pledge Drive. Mary will join me in a little bit, talk about those matters. But in the meantime, as per usual, you can call this number and be on the air with me. Look forward to talking to you. Maybe you have a question. Maybe you have a comment. The number is 888-914-9149, 888-914-9149, or as Drew likes to say, 888-914-9149, to each his own. Same number, you get to the same place. Also, send me your emails. I look forward to them, and my address is patrick@relevantradio.com. Always on the lookout for those. So please let fly, 888-914-9149 is another number to call. Now, I've got a little audio for you that I'd like to take a look at. This has to do, the first one I'd like to play is, and Cyrus, you've got your, I can see you've got your audio list in front of you. So let's take a look at something we've talked a lot about on this program. You've heard me, you know, the Mr. Stick in the Mud, Mr. Wet Blanket, always talking about the dangers of smartphones for children. And I'm certainly not changing my view on that point. But sometimes I feel like a voice in the wilderness crying out, yeah, okay, whatever. But hey, we're going to give my kid a cell phone. Well, listen to this. This is a couple of minutes of commentary. And we're going to go to audio clip number one, Cyrus. This is commentary in a Senate hearing, and this is courtesy of C-SPAN. Dr. Jared Cooney Horvath, who will give his own credentials in just a moment, he's going to talk about screen learning. Now, that's not exactly the same thing, of course, as your kid having a smartphone, but it does tie into that in a bigger way. And I don't know if you're going to be surprised at what he says. I'm not surprised at all when it comes to the way in which we now overuse screens, way overuse them, in a school setting. You may say the cell phone is a separate issue. I think they all tie together. So let's go to him. He's going to explain what he sees as an expert in the topic and what you can do about it.
15: My name is Dr. Jared Cooney Horvath. I'm a former teacher turned cognitive neuroscientist who focuses on human learning. And I do not receive funding, nor have I ever, from big tech. So a sad fact our generation has to face is this. Our kids are less cognitively capable than we were at their age. Every generation has outperformed their parents, and that's exactly what we want. We want sharper kids. And the reason for this largely has been school. Each generation spends more time in school. We use school to develop our cognition. Until Gen Z. Gen Z is the first generation in modern history to underperform us on basically every cognitive measure we have, from basic attention to memory to literacy to numeracy to executive functioning to even general IQ. Even though they go to more school than we did. So why? What happened? What happened around 2010 that decoupled schooling from cognitive development? It can't be school. Schools basically look the same. It can't be biology. This hasn't had enough time to change. The answer appears to be the tools we are using within schools to drive that learning. Across 80 countries, as Gene was just saying, if you look at the data, once countries adopt digital technology widely in schools, performance goes down significantly to the point where kids who use computers about 5 hours per day in school for learning purposes will score over 2/3 of a standard deviation less than kids who rarely or never touch tech at school. And that's across 80 countries. Bring it home to the U.S. Let's go to the U.S. We have our NAEP. That's our big data. Take any state. Here's a fun experiment you can try. Take any state NAEP data. Compare that to when that state adopted one-to-one technology widely and watch what happens. The NAEP data will plateau and then start to drop. But of course, this is all correlative. What we really want is causative. To get causation, what you need is academic research and you need mechanisms, explanations for why we're seeing what we're seeing. Luckily, we have academic research stretching back to 1962 that shows the exact same story for 60 years. When tech enters education, learning goes down. In fact, because what do kids do on computers? They skim. So rather than determining what do we want our children to do and gearing education towards that, we are redefining education to better suit the tool. That's not progress, that is surrender. So as we go through our discussion today, there's going to be a lot of talk about smartphones and social media, rightly so. But I'm the voice here to remind you that even in schools, it doesn't matter what the size of the screen is, if it's a phone, if it's a laptop, if it's a desktop, and it doesn't matter who bought it. Is it school sanctioned? Does it have the word education stamped on it? It doesn't matter. All of these things are also going to hurt learning, which in turn are going to hurt.
16: I guess that's the end of the audio.
14: I guess so. It just sort of ended a little more abruptly.
16: Yeah, it had 5 or 7 more seconds, and it just decided, no, I'm done.
14: Hey, today's a pledge drive day. Let's act up. Let's act out. Yeah,
16: perfect. I can see that. All right.
14: Thanks, old hairy legs. No thanks. Well, you get the gist of it then. So obviously, he wasn't speaking directly about the idea of cell phones, but I would just say factor in if your child goes to a school where screen learning predominates and they have hours of screen learning at school, and you can judge for yourself whether you think that his estimation of the decrease in learning effectiveness using that methodology is valid or not. I think it's valid. I mean, he uses the numbers to show the way in which the trends are going downward now in a way that seems to correlate with the rise of machine learning or screen learning, rather. But factor into that how much additional time each day the kid is on a screen. So let's say he gets X hours at school, and if he's got a cell phone, X more hours on the cell phone. I would think that that cell phone use is kind of like an accelerant for the drop-off in learning ability on the basis of screens. So I just wanted to bring that to your attention. I think it's worthy of consideration. Now, looking at the break, yeah, I think we've got time. So let's squeeze in just before we go to this break, Cyrus, Audio 97. This is from David Foster Wallace. Back in 2003... I mean, we're talking nearly a quarter of a century ago, and he is identifying a reality about how people don't like to read books anymore, and there were no screens involved in those days, at least not for kids in school. But listen to this. That would be audio 97.
16: So, you know what? I'm gonna have to reboot my computer, Patrick. Okay. So why don't we check in with Father Rocky?
14: Let's do that.
16: And that'll give me some much needed
14: time. I'm just along for the ride.
16: Yeah, me too, apparently.
14: Okay, so let's do that. Great idea, Cyrus. I love your ideas. Let's check in with Father Rocky. Mary and I will talk a bit about Pledge Drive. And in the meantime, Cyrus will tame this wild animal known as the computer.
16: Yeah, we'll see.
14: And we'll see what we can do after that. Plus, your phone calls. My number is 888-914-9149.
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14: Today is an exciting day, I got to tell you. And Mary, I feel for you, because if you weren't able to go to Ireland on that trip that you had planned to, you have to go.
18: I went to Ireland. I just didn't make it to
14: Knock. Knock is what I mean, sorry. At some point, you do have to go, if at all possible, just because this is one of those not as well-known Marian apparitions, but quite amazing as to what happened. The images that were shown against the side of the church in this, at that time, very rural, out-of-the-way kind of area. And the silence has something to do with the power of this apparition, which, of course, is what the pilgrims are going to see. When you make your pledge today, just to reiterate what Mary is saying, today and today only, we have this exciting opportunity for you to, you and another person of your choice, could be you and your wife, you and your husband, can go with Father Rocky on this 15-day Catholic pilgrimage. And I want to just look at some of the places you're going to go. St. Patrick's Cathedral in Dublin, Glendalough, Ireland, the Basilica Shrine of Our Lady of Knock, as Mary was just mentioning, St. Patrick Cathedral in Armagh, Edinburgh Castle. You'll see the relic of St. Margaret Clitheroe, who was a martyr during the Protestant Reformation there, and so much more. If you make a pledge of any amount today, you will be entered to win. So you can't play, you can't win unless you play. So you need to make your pledge of any amount today. We'll give you some of the legal details here in just a moment, but the ways to do it are call 877-291-0123 or go to relevantradio.com, make your pledge there, or use the Relevant Radio app. Okay, we are back. Back in action, as they say. And the number to call is 888-914-9149. Yes, it is pledge drive, but it is also a regular show day. So if you call that number, we'll get you on the air with your comment or question. 888-914-9149. Let's go to David in Texas. Good morning, David.
19: Oh, good morning.
14: Yes.
19: I hope you can hear me. I know you're against abortion and you think it should be outlawed. I've heard it said on a Catholic program that chemical methods of contraception are abortion.
14: Yes.
19: Now, do those associates who favor outlawing abortion for convenience, didn't it follow that you would be for outlawing contraception as well?
14: Yes, if I understand your question, and I thank you for it, if we are opposed to abortion, and I would just add in any form, whether it's surgical abortion or chemical abortion, what have you, should we also be against contraception? I would say yes, we should and are, at least as Catholics, not for exactly the same reasons, but they're related to each other. in the case of contraception that's abortifacient, that actually winds up killing the unborn child, which effectively is an abortion through chemical means, we're opposed to it for the same reason, because of that terrible result. But also, we're opposed to to contraception in a broader way, because contraception is a, you might say, a distortion of the meaning of the marriage act between the husband and the wife. And that act is ordered toward procreation. Think about the nature of the act for a moment. Don't think too closely about it. In other words, I don't want to inflame anyone's imagination necessarily. But if you consider the act itself, it's ordered toward one goal. It has one primary purpose. I mean, there are secondary purposes, but the primary purpose is procreation, because without that, there is no procreation. So the issue of contraception is that, the problem with contraception, rather, is that it makes a lie out of that act, where, and this is certainly true in light of the meaning of Christian marriage, the husband and the wife give each other to each other unreservedly. They give themselves to each other unreservedly. Or the phrase mutual self-giving, which you may have heard, David. And contraception defeats that, because it just carves off a part of you, namely your fertility, and says, you know, everything is for you, but not this. This is not for you. This most integral part of who I am, I'm withholding from you. So, yes, good question. I'm glad you asked it. If we are against abortion, should we also be against contraception? Thank you for that. 888-914-9149. Now, Cyrus, I want to see, can we circle back? And do we have the wherewithal, let us say, to play Audio 97 now or no?
16: Why, of course we do, Patrick. Why
14: do we?
16: Why would you ever doubt?
14: Okay, well, I won't give you my reasons now. We'll wait till after the show. But I realize you are... dealing with, you're at the mercy of technology. Sometimes that happens. So just to set it up, we played earlier in the first segment of the show an audio about the problems with screen learning in schools. And I factored in the extra problem of kids having screens in the form of smartphones in particular. And the speaker there, this was courtesy of C-SPAN. He was giving testimony before Congress on the problems in schools that have adopted screen learning. And to recap, he was pointing out there's a great diminution, a great drop-off in learning effectiveness when screens are introduced in the classroom. So my point on that, piggybacking on his comment, was that as bad as that is, factor in now all the screen time that these kids have outside of the classroom. So now I want to go back to 2003, this is a fellow by the name of David Foster Wallace, and he's giving a commentary on the issue of why is it that so many people don't like to read books anymore? Why is that? And that was back in 2003. And look at it now. I think the trend has only accelerated, but I'll let him explain it in his own words.
20: Reading requires sitting alone by yourself in a quiet room. And I have friends, intelligent friends, who don't like to read because they get, it's not just bored. There's an almost dread that comes up, I think, here about having to be alone and having to be quiet. And you see that when you walk in. When you walk into most public spaces in America, it isn't quiet anymore. They pipe music through. And the music's easy to make fun of because it's usually really horrible music, but it seems significant that we don't want things to be quiet ever anymore. And to me, I don't know that I could defend it, but that seems to me to have something to do with when you feel like the purpose of your life is to gratify yourself and get things for yourself and go all the time. There's this other part of you that's the same part that can kind of is almost hungry for silence and quiet and thinking really hard about the same thing for maybe half an hour instead of 30 seconds that doesn't get fed at all. And it makes itself felt in the body in a kind of dread in here, and I don't know whether that makes a whole lot of sense, but I think it's true that here in the U.S., every year the culture gets more and more hostile and I don't mean hostile like angry, just it becomes more and more difficult to ask people to read or to look at a piece of art for an hour or to listen to a piece of music that's complicated and that takes work to understand because, well, there are a lot of reasons, but particularly now in computer and internet culture, everything is so fast. And the faster things go, the more we feed that part of ourselves, but don't feed the part of ourselves that likes quiet, that can live in quiet, you know, that can live with.
14: Yeah. What's the deal with the, that audio should not have skipped the way it did. Sorry about that, everybody. But you know what, Cyrus, you know what my theory is? I'm going to tell you. You ready?
16: What do you got?
14: Here's my theory. Something really, really...

0: Had enough.
1: Yeah. We're going to need Father Rocky to come in and sprinkle the equipment with holy water this morning. But to me, that's a tell. When these kind of glitches that are weird and inexplicable, and they never otherwise happen, suddenly start happening one after another, that's the tell, I think. So, Lord, if you have something really great in store for your people right now, some spiritual breakthrough, some conversion, somebody who's going to hear the program today and decide, you know what, I'm done living like this. I want to go back to God. I want to go back to the sacraments. Please, Lord, open the floodgates and kick old hairy legs way far away from us today. That's what I say. 888-914-9149. Back to what he was saying for a moment here, David Foster Wallace. What is your reaction to that, Cyrus? I mean, you're a reader, because you and I compare notes on books that we read, and you have certain genres that you like, certain authors that you like. I guess that's true for people who like to read, but do you notice in yourself, and I'm not trying to put you on the spot, because I'll share my own view on this, but do you notice in yourself a kind of drop-off in your desire to read, or no?
2: Absolutely, and it was worse, and I've always gone through ups and downs, and where I read a lot, and then I don't read so much. And so for a long time when I wasn't reading as much, mm-hmm. I just thought, you know, I was just in one of my downturns. I just wasn't into it at the moment.
1: In a trough.
2: And then you get back into reading, it's like, oh, I love this. Why did I ever stop? But I do find the phone is such a distraction. It, you know, if it beeps or vibrates in my pocket or whatever while I'm reading. Patrick. Yeah, there's Patrick again. Yeah. And so then, you know, you take the phone out and then 20 minutes have gone by and I've been on social media and I didn't even know I was going to go on social media.
1: Yeah.
2: So I've lost 20 minutes of reading time. It's gone like that. And it wasn't on
1: purpose.
2: And
1: you can't get it back.
2: It was completely a thoughtless, time is just gone. It's an absolute waste.
1: Yeah, I hear you. And I can resonate with that too. Sometimes when I'm in a group of people, it could be, you know, when we have family over even, and I'm going to reach for my phone just to check, do I have any messages or anything? And then I glance around and I see two or three other people are looking at their phones. Mm-hmm. Then I leave my phone in my pocket, not because I didn't have the instinct to check, but because I don't want to be, you know, that other person now on the phone. I've always loved reading, and I think people who like to read, you know, we all feel the same way, that there is a kind of pleasure in reading, the process itself, what you gain from it. And this is really being lost for so many people because of the encroachment of screens, like you said. And I can relate to what you're saying. I have a feeling most everybody who's listening right now can relate to that as well. So read books. Read as many as you can. Push yourself. It'll be better for you. All right. Pledge Drive is here. This is day two, and Mary's going to tell us where we stand and what we need to do this hour. Right, Mary?
3: Absolutely. And I gotta tell you, there has been some exciting things happening on this end of things as well here at Relevant Radio. Maybe that's what Hairy Legs doesn't want us, being successful today. You know, we are only $23,000 away from hitting $600,000. That's a great goal to be marketing towards. But I was looking at the numbers here, and folks that have come in the last, I'm guessing probably 30 minutes, I'm guessing Mark must have asked for like people to make a $1,000 gift. We've had 10 people who've come in and made $1,000 gifts here recently. And you know what? All of those people got their name into the drawing to receive a pilgrimage trip with Father Rocky. It's going to be absolutely incredible. You're going to be going to Ireland. You're going to be going to Scotland. You're going to be going to England. It's going to be amazing. And if I understand correctly, Patrick, this pilgrimage is all sold out, correct?
1: It is. Yeah. And that's what makes this so interesting, is that we're holding the door open for people who want to be able to go on this pilgrimage. Otherwise, they wouldn't be able to go just mm-hmm. because it's sold out. So it is an exciting opportunity. It's not the kind of thing that you can just say, yeah, I'll be happy to go on that, because you can't. Some details I want to mention, too, and this is important. A donation of any amount guarantees your automatic entry. And this is limited.
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2: In John chapter 17, Christ prayed for all believers, asking the Father that they may be one. Even as you, Father, are in me and I in you, that they also may be in us, so that the world may believe that you sent me. As we look across the Christian landscape today, unity seems like an impossibility. With so many denominations and divisions, how could we ever be one? However, let us never forget that all things are possible with God. If Christ prayed for unity of the faithful, so should we. As Catholics, we often refer to other Christians as our separated brethren. Let us not settle for divisions in our family. 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For it is through our unity that the world will know that Christ is Lord of all. 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
4: You are the salt of the earth, but if the salt has become tasteless, how can it be made salty again? It's no longer good for anything except to be thrown out and trampled underfoot. Matthew chapter 5. In ages past, salt was so valuable that it was used as money for financial transactions. In the human body, salt plays a key role with our organs in regulating our bodies. Each one of us has been created by God, unique, with value and a key role to play here on earth with those around us. Our Christian faith gives us many unique characteristics to face the world. Our strong faith in God, our ability to forgive, our generosity, and more. Being a Christian is not wishy-washy. During hard times, we are not to lose our flavor. Remember, we are the salt of the earth. This is Michael Gisondi with a bit of Catholic encouragement.
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6: In the Father, Son, Holy Spirit. Lord, I awake and see through your light, for you have kept me through the night. To you I lift my hands and pray, keep me from sin throughout this day. And if I die before it's done, save me through Jesus Christ your Son. Amen. In the name of the Father, and the Son, and the Holy Spirit. Amen.
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0: Okay, we're back. 888-914-9149. That's the number to call to be on the air. And I'd love to hear from you. It's a regular program, even though it is Pledge Drive. So let fly. Emails, though, go to patrick@relevantradio.com. I'm keeping an eye on those. So, let's see. Valerie, thank you for the note that you just sent me. She says, if you haven't seen this, I highly recommend doing so. Life-changing. Thank you. I will take a look at it. And this is a note from Mike. He's in San Francisco. He says, I developed a serious illness. It has affected my abdomen. I lost 25 pounds, and my voice has gotten strained due to diaphragm function. I'm 67 and semi-retired. I wonder when I should stop going out in public for meetings, like the Knights of Columbus, for example. Thank you for your great help in Christ. Well, Mike, first of all, I want to assure you of our prayers that your serious medical condition will be healed, God willing, and if not healed, at least greatly ameliorated. So we will pray for that. And I would suggest the following. Don't injure your health. If going out to meetings like the Knights and such is going to injure your health or exacerbate the problem, then by all means, don't go out. But if it's not going to have a direct effect on the illness, now, of course, I'm not a doctor, so I don't presume to give like medical advice. Be sure to check with your doctor. Don't listen to what some guy on the radio says about medical things. But if I were in your situation, I think what I would do is find out if I'm going out to these meetings, is it going to make my condition worse? Or would it have no negative impact on that? And if it has no negative impact, then my thought would be the more you can stay connected for your own mental hygiene, for your own emotional well-being, being around people, being part of the different things that you would be part of, like in the Knights of Columbus and working at the parish and things like that. I would think, all of the things being equal, that if it didn't have a negative impact on your health, that if you can continue going to these kind of things, it would probably be beneficial. Again, check with your doctor. I'm not a doctor, but I would be concerned for you, Mike, if given the circumstances, you became a recluse and you wound up just, you know, to preserve your health, which I can totally understand, wind up withdrawing to such a point where you didn't have friends and family and people around you. I would think that would make things worse. So those are some thoughts. Check with your doctor. And I hope and pray that the Lord will grant you healing in a way that's going to make your life that much better. Thank you. Let's go to Pete now in Philadelphia. Hello, Pete. Thanks for waiting and welcome.
8: Hi, Patrick. Yeah, I got lucky.
0: Yeah, what happened? You play the lottery or what happened?
8: No, I'm saying as far as getting you on the phone pretty quick.
0: Oh, yeah. Got it.
8: Anyhow, I just wanted to say I got a, like what you were talking about a while ago about the machines being, something's being tampered with. You know, I've heard of that too. But I have a peculiar thing, and maybe you think I'm crazy about this, saying this, but I only noticed this after a while. It didn't happen right away. And I give you, it's nice.
0: Yeah, what happened?
8: But, well, this is only a little, I'm starting out little. Like if I'm in a, if I don't like, cause I'm not big on running into people. So I don't know if God's doing this or what. Like, for instance, I'll be in a parking lot, and I park my car. And I said, why is it every time I'm getting out of my car that I have somebody pulling up right next to me right at the right moment, or getting out of their car at that right moment or whatever? And then I started realizing, says, let me look around the parking lot. Let me see if there's any other people getting in and out of their car.
0: Hard to hear you, Pete. I don't know if you're on speakerphone, but you speak up a little bit?
8: I might have accidentally. I'm going to lower it. I'm going to turn the air off, too. Do you hear me now?
0: Yeah, it's a little bit better now. Yeah, go ahead, please.
8: I'll turn the motor off. How's that better?
0: That's better, yeah.
8: Okay. And
0: We're rather short on time, so I don't want you to get cut off.
8: Okay. Yeah, I noticed, I said, let me look around the parking lot, see if there's anybody else getting in and out of their car. Like, you know, like, because for me to be running into this all the time. And not a single soul was in the parking lot. And this happened more often than, and that was often enough to be noticeable that this is a...
0: Yeah, well, what happened? What did you find?
8: I'm just saying, it seemed peculiar to me that I'm the only person in the parking lot that I'm running into somebody when the rest of the parking lot is empty.
0: Yeah.
8: Because in other words, every time I go somewhere, different places, this was... It doesn't happen as much like it used to, but it was happening for a while, and I thought that was kind of odd, and I don't know if that has anything to do whatsoever with something supernatural going on.
0: Oh, interesting. Well, my initial instinct when I hear something like that is to say, no, it's not, just because there are many natural, plausible explanations for something like that. But I will say this, Pete, I can relate to what you're talking about, and this may sound strange, but I know what it's like. Like, I've been through the same thing many times in my life where I'm parked far away from anybody, and why does that person have to suddenly pull up right next to my car?
8: That happened to me once.
0: Yeah, like, I mean, I've been through that, and it sometimes it can be baffling and even maddening. And there are other things like that. I mean, that's probably the most common way, where there's no reason why that person would have to park directly next to me when I've got a million empty parking spaces around. That person could park anywhere else. Why do they park next to me? So all I can tell you is I've been baffled by the same phenomenon, and I don't know what causes it, but I don't think it's supernatural. I think it's just one of those weird happenstances.
8: It's just the idea that there's nobody else in the parking lot but me and this person.
0: I know.
8: And it's
0: irritating. I don't know why it's irritating, but it is. Yeah, good point, Pete. Thank you for that. Cyrus, have you ever had that happen? Where you're like blissfully isolated in a parking lot? I don't know. I mean, maybe this is just Pete and me. Maybe it doesn't happen to anybody else. Has that ever happened to you?
9: I don't think it has.
0: Yeah.
9: I can't think of being annoyed by that if it has happened.
0: Yeah, well, I will,
9: I'm probably the guy parking next to you guys. I'm probably
0: you that probably are guy. That guy. Yeah.
9: Hey, buddy. How you doing? Oh, look. Oh, it's an
0: empty. Pete gives you the death glare. Like, why did you park right next to me?
9: The whole theater's empty, and I'm going to sit right next to that guy sitting in the middle of the theater.
0: See, that's what I'm talking about.
9: You want to be friends?
0: Now, I'm being judicious here, but I will give you yet another example that any man, I'm telling you, any man will immediately lock onto this and know exactly what we're talking about. When you go into the restroom, there is a certain...
9: That was my first thought, and I was like, okay, I'm not doing it. I'll do movie theaters and stuff.
0: Yeah. So there's an unspoken set of rules. Ladies, I'm sorry, you're not going to understand this. All you men understand it. There is an unspoken set of rules. Everybody knows the rules of the game.
9: Fact.
0: When you go to the urinal, you're automatically going to pick the one that any other man who walks in is going to pick based upon how far away from everybody else is that one. Sometimes you don't have a choice because the bathroom's busy. But it's an unspoken, ironclad set of rules that all men follow, except those times when there are other options that are spaced out. And the person doesn't choose those, but happens to choose like the one right next door. That is extremely irritating.
10: Fact.
0: And it's very noticeable.
10: Uh-huh.
0: You know what I'm saying? You can relate to that, Cyrus.
9: Every dude knows what you're talking about. Every single dude.
0: I don't know where we learned these rules, but man, we learned them. And everybody plays by the rules, except that one guy who every so often doesn't.
9: And it's always weird.
0: Yes. And even if it's not weird, it's weird.
9: It's weird.
0: Because 99% of the time, it's just not weird. It's just like, hey, man.
9: Hey, what are you doing? There are rules.
0: Yeah, and you've got, you know, X number of other places to go. Why do you have to go here? So it's a mystery of the universe. I don't understand it. But there it is. And on that note, we've never discussed that topic on this program ever before. I think this will be the last time. So let's take a quick time out. It is Pledge Drive, but it's also a regular program. You could be on the air, 888. All the dudes are nodding knowingly. Yeah.
10: Keep going.
0: There are rules, and we all know what the rules are. So don't break the rules. We're going to hear Miracle Moment, and Mary and I will be right back. Then we'll come back to phone calls.
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1: All right, we've got some exciting news. We got some cowbell time. Woo! Did you see this, Patrick?
0: I certainly saw it.
1: We had an anonymous donor from Slinger making a $5,000 gift. Yes.
0: Awesome. Thank you. Thank you. That was fantastic.
9: Is that matched today?
1: That is incredible. 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So thank you so very much. Let's keep those gifts coming up. 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
0: Yeah, it's great to be able to thank tons of people, and I love it when it's hard to keep up with all the thank yous, but we'll keep it going here. 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Havertown, PA, $100 just now. Thank you for that, Janine. Thank you, Margaret in Clarksburg, West Virginia, for your $50 gift, and Anne in Bernegat Light, New Jersey. Never heard of it, but I bet it's beautiful. She just came in with a $300 gift. And guess what? All of you, regardless of what amount you pledged, are now entered for that sweepstakes to join Father Rocky on that 15-day pilgrimage coming up in England, Ireland, and Scotland. It is incredible. I've been there, done that. 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So you can't win if you don't play, which means that if you want to be in the running to get into this pilgrimage sweepstakes, you have to make a pledge of any amount. 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

0: By the way, has this gone platinum yet, Cyrus? Have you heard? Have you gotten confirmation?
1: I have not seen the numbers, but I'm guessing we're in the platinum. We're right in that range.
0: We're right in the platinum range. That's there
1: right.
0: somewhere.
1: That's right.
0: Give or take.
1: Yeah, the Eagles' greatest hits is looking at us. In the
0: what is that,
1: mirror.
0: Like 80 million copies or something,
1: something
0: like that?
1: Something like that, yeah.
0: Are we in that range?
1: We should be.
0: Okay. Because, I mean, the album came out, what, 3 weeks ago, 2 weeks ago?
1: Yeah, plenty of time to go triple platinum.
0: Yeah. I love hearing from people who say, oh, I just started listening to the album and I really like it. One of the downsides, Cyrus and I can testify to this, is that once these songs get in your head, it's hard to get them out again. Like this one. I wonder who wrote the lyrics to this one.
1: Yeah, I can't imagine.
0: Yeah. 888-914-9149. We'll go now to Vicky in Brookfield, Wisconsin. Hi, Vicky.
2: Good morning. How are you today?
0: Doing well, thank you.
2: Oh, I apologize. I just realized I'm not supposed to ask you that. But I'm going to tell you a nice little story about pet peeves where you can capitalize on them.
0: Okay.
2: Back in the day, there was a show called Candid Camera. Remember that?
0: I do. Alan Funt.
2: Yes.
0: And then Alan Funt Jr., his son, yeah, when he's not taking PTO.
2: I took all my pet peeves and put them into little skits for Candid Camera. Mm. And one of those was to have wait for the first couple to go into a movie theater, and then everybody else who goes in after them is from Candid Camera. They sat immediately next to, behind, in front of, and then also ate out of their popcorn.
0: Okay.
2: Candid Camera did buy that idea from me. I got a check in the mail.
0: Really?
2: I don't believe I ever got to see the skit done, but yes,
0: wow.
2: They did.
0: So you submitted the idea for a Candid Camera prank, and they actually bought it from you.
2: They did.
0: That's exciting.
2: Did.
0: I like that.
2: I know. So just instead of perseverating on those pet peeves, see if you can spin it into something fun.
0: I like that idea. Well, I won't ask you how much the check was, but I bet it felt good to get it from them, didn't it?
2: Yeah, it did. It was probably enough for a good ice cream cone.
0: Yeah. Well, and you're still happy about it. I love that. That's great.
2: I am, and I'm blessed to be a listener of yours, so thank you so much for all you do. We appreciate you.
0: Thank you, Vicky. Well, you just blessed us by saying that, so thank you. We appreciate that. That's a great strategy, Cyrus. You turn into a skit. Now, America's Funniest Home Videos, while funny, I don't think really reached the heights of comedic prankage that Candid Camera did. Just some really hilarious stuff on Candid Camera. Did you ever see that as a kid, Cyrus? I used to watch it.
1: Yeah, I saw some of the old... Was it black and white?
0: Yeah.
1: I'm trying to remember. I was very little, but I thought it was great. And they were harmless pranks, from what I remember.
0: There was one... in fact, I just saw it with Nancy not that long ago. And I'd seen it a million times before, but where they have a camera, a hidden camera, in a classroom, and there are two, I don't know, seventh grade boys who are in the classroom, and their new teacher comes in, and she's strikingly beautiful. And the boys are just sort of like stone-faced. And then somebody comes in and says, Mrs. So-and-so, you have a phone call. You have to go to the office. So she leaves. Then these boys just like fall apart because they are so impressed with how beautiful she is. But it's just funny to watch their reaction. And in general, when they prank people, and they can't figure out what is going on. But I'm going to tell you a story, and this is a true story, and I'm going from memory. So if you want to fact check me, look it up. But I think this was in the 60s when this happened. Could have been early 70s. Alan Funt and his family were on a commercial flight that got hijacked. And the people on the plane thought it was a Candid Camera stunt. It was a real hijacking. But because Alan Funt, are you looking this up, Cyrus?
1: Yeah, I am.
0: You should be looking this up. This is absolutely real. So can you imagine? You're Alan Funt. Your whole career is built upon the fact that you prank people in the most unusual of ways. So the flight that he's on, maybe it was Miami, I don't remember where it was, it gets hijacked. And the people sitting around him who knew that Alan Funt was on the plane, they wouldn't believe it. They didn't believe this was a real hijacking because Alan Funt was there. They thought that this was going to be on candid camera. Did you find it?
1: That's 1969.
0: Read it. Tell me what it says, because I'm going from memory. I want to see how well my memory is working.
1: Yeah, today. Alan Funt was a passenger on a hijacked flight in 1969. His presence caused confusion for his fellow captives who thought maybe they were being pranked for a television program. Can you imagine the confusion on the hijackers? Like, why aren't they scared?
0: Why are they laughing?
1: Why are they laughing? This isn't funny. let's see. Tony Pinziato tells the hijacking... Oh, and now I got a pop-up ad. Get out of here. Pinziato tells the hijacking story during an appearance on the game show starring Bradley Clark. So that's when the story got out, I guess.
0: It's just... That's hilarious. I mean, the irony is
1: hijacking's not funny, but that is a crazy story.
0: And nobody got hurt, thankfully.
1: Oh, that's good.
0: Can you imagine Alan Funt's career ending that way? That would have been horrible.
1: February 3rd, 1969, Eastern Airlines Flight 7.
0: Yeah. Where was he going? Where?
1: Newark to Miami.
0: Oh, Newark to Miami. Okay. Yeah. Oh, he's probably getting some R&R in because he was a New Yorker.
1: So after being, the plane flew to Havana and it was there for 11 hours and then the plane was returned and flown to its original destination.
0: Talk about a long layover.
1: No kidding. No thanks.
0: I'm looking at the clock. Do we have time to get another call in or no? I don't think we do.
1: I know you don't.
0: Yeah. Okay.
1: There's your answer.
0: Oh, there's my answer. Okay. All right. Well, this is a regular program. We do a little pledge driving here and there and everywhere, in and around. Mary Graham is with me, as she always is, for Pledge Drive. And, man, have we got an exciting opportunity for you today and today only. Have you ever been to Ireland? We're going to tell you how you might be able to go for free.
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3: 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That's 877-291-0123. And make a gift. Be like Gene in San Juan Capistrano. Did I get the city right there,
0: you
3: Patrick?
0: Did. I went to grammar school there. Yeah.
3: I took my time instead of rushing through it. $1,000. Your name is in the drawing. Thank you so much also to Helen in Lafayette, California. Another $1,000 gift. Your names are all going into the hat. And some exciting news here. And if you're looking at the screen, Patrick, we only need $15,000.
0: Look at that.
3: And we will cross the mini goal of $600,000. It's a great position to be in right now. Yes, three people making $5,000 gifts will get us there. If we can get a dozen people, let's get a dozen apostles who will make a $1,000 gift. 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Don't procrastinate. Before you know it, the day is going to be over. So make that gift now.
0: Yes, and in the time that we have left this hour, I want to say some thank yous to like Keith in Pequot Lakes, Minnesota. I hope I'm saying the name correctly. $250. These are all brand new donors, by the way. So thanks and welcome to the family. Nicole in Indianapolis, $50. Stephen in Unionville, Indiana, your $100 gift, much appreciated. Thank you. Thank you, Janine in Berthoud, Colorado, probably not saying it right, $300 just now. Thank you for that. Thank you, Elizabeth in Stroudsburg, PA. I've driven through Stroudsburg, PA on my way into New Jersey. Thanks for your $25 gift. Thank you, Donna in Plano. It's jumping, Mary. Look, it's jumping. This is
3: good. That's a good problem.
0: Donna in Plano, $100. Thank you. And last but not least, Anonymous in Terrell, Texas. Thanks for your $100 gift. All of you, without exception, have been entered into the sweepstakes to be with Father Rocky, you and somebody else of your choice, absolutely free, just by entering the sweepstakes by making your pledge today. 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
5: This is a Papal Minute.
6: Pius X was the first pope of the 20th century, being elected in August of 1903. His papal motto was to restore all things in Christ, and his pontificate was devoted to renewal of the Church in the ways of Christ. Pius is known for his updating and systemization of canon law, encouragement of the use of a Gregorian chant, and of his care for youth. Pius encouraged each parish church to have a religious education program for children to foster their spiritual growth. He lowered the age of consent for receiving the Eucharist to 7 years of age. He is often referred to as the Pope of the Eucharist because he encouraged frequent, even daily, communion. Pius was canonized by Pope Pius XII in June 1951. This has been a Papal Minute.
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8: 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Just a quick message from me, Caleb Bronner, Director of Radio and Media here at Red Sea Catholic Radio. Our Lord said, "The measure with which you measure will be measured out to you." 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
0: And we're back, and let's begin again in prayer as we do each hour of Pledge Drive. In the name of the Father, and of the Son, and of the Holy Spirit. Amen. Remember, O most gracious Virgin Mary, that never was it known that anyone who fled to thy protection, implored thy help, or sought thine intercession was left unaided. Inspired by this confidence, I fly unto thee, O Virgin of Virgins, my Mother. To thee do I come, before thee I stand, sinful and sorrowful. O Mother of the Word incarnate, despise not my petitions, but in thy mercy hear and answer me. Amen. In the name of the Father, and of the Son, and of the Holy Spirit. Amen. Well, as I've been saying, I'll say it again for those who are tuning in right now, this is a regular program. We are in Pledge Drive, but we still have your participation very much at heart. So just call 888-914-9149, and you can be on the air with your comment or question, 888-914-9149. 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We've talked from time to time, Cyrus, about, well, probably more than just from time to time, a lot of people have concerns about the trans agenda, and it's everywhere. It's in corporate America, it's in academia, it's in social media, it's in entertainment. It's sort of woven into just about every facet of life nowadays, and that's really a shame, because a lot of people are being hurt by this movement. And what I'd like to do is back-to-back, first of all, to kind of set the stage for the way in which people who promote the trans agenda, and they don't have really good arguments, and I think they don't realize that until they meet somebody who actually knows how to critique their position. So why don't we begin now, Cyrus, with audio three, and this is a conversation, as you're about to hear. It doesn't last very long. But it lasts long enough for you to get a sense of the dynamic that often follows when somebody, like, you're going to hear a young woman who is promoting the trans agenda being stopped as if by a bulldozer by this very nice lady who is going to explain the problem with the trans agenda, or at least one of the problems, and she can't handle it.
1: Well, I'm feeling kind of triggered just by the way you're talking about this, Patrick. I need to leave.
0: Yeah. Yeah. Well, you can't, because we're doing Pledge Drive.
1: All right.
0: But if you were her, or if you were she, that's exactly what she does. So I won't set it up any further, but you're going to hear her. And you need to see the video, too, because she realizes she is completely outgunned, intellectually, rhetorically. She's outgunned. And maybe, you know, maybe somebody more glib could have filled in for her on this discussion on air. But in terms of her logic or illogic, she's not prepared to deal with the critique that this other lady is giving her. And you'll hear what happens.
11: Because for me and my community, trans women are women. They have always existed. They will always continue to exist.
12: What does that mean, they've existed? No one's saying they're figments of imagination.
11: Yeah, but we are saying that they're women.
12: Saying they exist is, yes, not the same as saying they're women.
11: Well, I'm saying that they're women.
12: We have words, and words are only useful as an ability to communicate between human beings, because we all agree what those words mean. So if I hold up this navy blue mug and say that's orange, it's navy blue. So when I say it's navy blue, then you have to understand that as the same thing as I understand that. Otherwise, it's a meaningless conversation. So when we have a conversation about what is a woman, we need to all know what we mean by that. Now, it's your view, the view of many activists, that women has a number of different categories. People who were born women and are women, and men who believe that they are women or have a piece of paper saying they are women. The Supreme Court was very, very clear.
11: Yeah.
12: They're saying not only is the law now, they're saying it has always been the case that because you have a piece of paper saying that you are legally a woman if you're born a man, you are not in fact a woman.
11: I am now feeling in a position where I'm in a room with you and I feel unsafe. Yeah.
12: You feel unsafe?
11: I feel unsafe. I feel my heart racing. My hands are starting to sweat. Okay. And I actually think I'm about to have a panic attack from sitting in a room with you. So I'd like to leave now. What? Yeah.
12: So you're feeling... Yeah, you were asked to come on the show to have a conversation.
11: You got to say what you thought about it. I've said my piece and now I'd really like to go.
12: I thought we were actually... You actually plugged into a mic there. I thought we were going to have a conversation.
0: Look at Cyrus. He's literally shaking.
1: Patrick,
0: no, he's not.
1: I feel unsafe. I feel unsafe right now. This woman is, the commentator is not threatening.
0: No.
1: In the least.
0: She's smiling. She's friendly. She's not gesturing in a threatening way.
1: Oh, but she's spitting facts.
0: Well, that's the problem. And that's the escape hatch. I'm feeling unsafe. No, well, you're not unsafe. There's nothing in the studio that's going to make you unsafe. Your idea is unsafe because it's stupid. I hate to put it that way, but it is. And somebody who's got the rhetorical chops to be able to slice and dice, the ideology is unsafe from facts and truth, etc. But the lady herself was unsafe. So that's always the Trump card, it seems. You know, this implication that there's violence right around the corner just because you disagree with me. All right. Now, let us play, and this is poignant. And there's really not much I need to say. I'm not going to say anything. But this is a lady named Chloe Cole who is detransitioning, keeping in mind, of course, that you can't actually transition from male to female or vice versa. That's the terminology, so we'll run with that. But she's talking about her own experience as a detransitioner and what led to her going down that road in the first place.
1: This is really important and something that you're not going to hear this anywhere else.
0: Right.
1: As far as I know, Relevant Radio is the only place shining a light on what's happening with our kids.
0: Yeah.
13: My name is Chloe Cole, and I am what is known as a detransitioner. I was diagnosed with gender dysphoria and given life-altering drugs and irreversible surgery when I was only a child. As an adult, I've dedicated my life to making sure that my future children will not grow up in a world where they can be subjected to the same sex experimentation procedures that I and hundreds of thousands of children have suffered from. Despite what the doctors told me, I was not a sick boy trapped in a girl's body. I was a distressed girl, but the medical system treated my body as the problem. To any normal adult, my middle school insecurities would seem par for the course. But to my physicians, clearly they meant that I needed a scalpel to my breasts. My mom and dad, who never once believed that I was a boy, were told by psychologists and physicians that insignificant things like me wanting to become an athlete or having short hair meant that I actually was their son. The central thesis that attempts to justify child transitioning is transition your daughter or bury her. That's the lie my parents were told, and every parent of a trans-identified child I know was told the same thing. Let me say that one more time. The entire premise of transgenderism is that I will take my own life if I don't transition. Yet here I am today. What they weren't told was that trying to change my sex would destroy my mental health, or more importantly, that we had another much healthier option, saying no to all of this and encouraging me to truly accept myself. Instead of honoring my parents' instincts to keep me safe, the doctors put me on a chemical castration drug to stop my puberty, followed by massive doses of testosterone to induce a fake male puberty. And at 15, my breasts were taken from me. I had a double mastectomy while I was still developing. The surgeon confirmed with me that my breasts were perfectly healthy. I hadn't even had my first kiss or practiced driving before. How could they take away part of my womanhood before I was old enough to call myself one? Peace and self-acceptance that I was promised never came. I'm almost 22 years old now. I have no breasts because they were replaced with scars. Because of Lupron, this drug that doctors lie is reversible, the first thing I feel when I wake up every day is the pain in my hips and knees. I have days, weeks, months, even when the post-traumatic stress gets to me. Some days I'm not able to feel anything but numbness. Other days, I'm having flashbacks where I see my scars bleeding. And I'm having nightmares whether I'm awake or asleep. For me, the worst part is that nobody knows whether I'm able to have children now. I have no idea what my future is going to look like. No studies, surveys, or numbers are ever going to be able to quantify just how heartbroken I am. This is not medicine. Medicine heals what is sick. But me being female was not a disease. The lie was the disease. Once doctors denied that boundary between male and female, they also denied the boundary between child and adult. That's how my confusion became evidence, my parents' instincts became bigotry, and a surgeon's knife became care. When I detransitioned, the transgender cult responded by harassing me and my family, even stalking my grandmother, and it escalated into violence. Just a few weeks ago, I had hundreds of activists calling for me to be murdered. Why? Because I was going to speak on campus. This is how it is for those of us who detransition. The trans community tries to intimidate us into silence. But even worse is that we've all been left for dead by the same doctors who promised to save our lives. I'm not alone. I have hundreds of friends who have been through the same thing. An entire generation of children were lied to. There is no such thing as a child being born in the wrong body, but there are physicians and medical bodies who prey on the confusion of perfectly healthy young boys and girls. Congress needs to ban these procedures on minors, protect parents who refuse them, investigate the medical institutions that promoted them, and make sure that children who have already been harmed are cared for. The American people have shown that they do not want this lie imposed on their children. Any member of Congress who defends this should have to look parents in the eye and explain why their child's body is now a commodity that they can sell to the gender industry. Do not wait until there are more children sitting in this chair crying to you about what was taken from them.
14: Thank you, Ms. Cole.
0: This is information you're not going to hear anywhere else. This is a message that you're not going to get anywhere else. We bring it to you here on Relevant Radio because we're interested in the truth. We're committed to love and compassion. And the truth will set you free, as Jesus Christ said. And when we return from a little pleasure break we have right now, we're going to talk more about this. But just remember that the lie is being told everywhere, in all places, at all times out there. And the truth is being told rarely. And you'll find it here 24/7 on Relevant Radio. Let's go to, let's see, do we have, we have a message from Father Rocky, and I'll be right back.
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16: 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We are in need of some cowbell here. We've got some special people to thank. Mark. Thank you so much. In Bettendorf, Iowa, $5,000. Yes.
0: Awesome. Thank you, Mark.
16: Thank you.
0: Awesome. Yeah, it's one of those things where when we're scrambling to try to thank everybody, that's a good thing because it means that the phones are lighting up and people are generous as God moves them. That's what we're asking you to do right now. Today is the second day of Pledge Drive. We have to reach that $3 million need by the end of the day on Friday. And I know it feels like it's forever away, but believe me, it's going to be here before you know it. Right now, we're at 20% of our total need of $3 million, excuse me. And we're getting there little by little. We want to keep this momentum going, which is exciting because look at that, Mary. We are right now at about a third of where we should be to set a new record for the number of gifts this hour historically.
16: That's
0: so
16: right.
0: If we can keep pace going, we should set a new, we set a new record last hour, which was great. Let's set a new record this hour.
16: When people like Linda from Tiberias, Florida, thank you so much, $1,200. 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Yes. How did I do on that one? $1,000
0: each? You did great, Mary.
16: Yes, yeah. Thank you.
0: Yes, indeed.
16: We love the cowbell ringers. Thank you so very much. 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That's 877-291-0123. 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

0: You know, Cyrus, I don't really remember when it started, but it started early in the program.
1: Taco Tuesday?
0: Yeah, well, tacos, just as such.
1: Sure did.
0: I said something.
1: I mean,
0: we're talking maybe 12, 13, 14 years ago, something like that. And I think it just in passing, it kind of slipped out. I like tacos, and it just, it stuck.
1: It did.
0: It's amazing.
1: Thank goodness.
0: I never thought I would be associated with tacos. Bass guitar, maybe, but I'm not.
1: Tacos and duct tape.
0: Duct tape. I never thought I'd be associated with duct tape, like when you have to tape your cranium so your head won't explode. But yeah, it is Taco Tuesday. Now, I want to, let's go back to that somber topic. So we just heard from the lady, Chloe Cole, who was giving testimony about her own terrible, terrible circumstances, the way she was lied to as a child and an adolescent, the doctors, the social workers, the whoever's, who were lying to her and her parents, herding them in the direction of, let's get her transitioned. Why? Because she wants to play sports. That means she must be a boy. And now she's living with the ravages of this destructive ideology that causes so much pain and destruction in the people that it touches, like Chloe Cole. And you heard her say, she knows hundreds of people who are in similar situations. So we have to listen to them. Listen to what they're saying. Did you pick up on that part toward the end of her commentary, Cyrus, where she said she was supposed to give, she was supposed to speak on a, I don't know if it was a high school campus or a college campus, and the trans people came out of the woodwork and were calling for her to be murdered because they wanted to silence her, and people should, they didn't want people to hear her message. You caught that, didn't you?
1: Yeah.
0: And the threat that to the parents that if you don't go along with this, then you're going to bury your daughter because she will kill herself. I hear that all the time, that emotional extortion. Unless you go along with this, your daughter or son is going to commit suicide.
1: Yeah,
0: it's reprehensible.
1: They attack these young people, too. That what young teenager doesn't feel like they don't belong in their own body, or, you know, I just don't fit in, you know. I don't
0: socially, or,
1: and then you have these wolves in sheep's clothing going, hey, you'll fit in with us. We'll take care of you. You're really one of, you should come over here. We'll protect you and you can be yourself with us.
0: Yeah.
1: We're going to change you, but you can be yourself.
0: Hey, I've got a question for you. You just jogged my memory. I just want to know, what race were you assigned at birth?
1: Assigned?
0: Well, yeah. I mean, obviously, what sex were you assigned at birth?
1: Assigned? I was assigned
0: nothing.
1: I'm a white male.
0: You're a white male. That is true. I'll vouch for that. Technically and otherwise, he's a white
1: technically.
0: Male.
1: Yeah. Technically, right.
0: You're not assigned a sex at birth. That's all jibba jabba, as they say. It's meaningless. It's not true. And
1: are you a man?
2: Which man? Who's the man? When's a man a man? What makes a man a man? Am I a man? Yes.
0: Yes.
2: Technically, I am.
0: Yes. That's a resounding.

0: I can tell you right up front, she was assigned white at birth. That was, you know, what the bigots in the hospital assigned to her for her race. She looks really white. She has sort of reddish strawberry blonde hair. If I were to look at her, I would say she's white. But then again, you know, there I go presuming somebody's racial identity. So she uses humor and satire to make her point about being a trans black woman. I'll let her explain it.
1: Transracial black women like myself have a more beautiful understanding of blackness than cisracial black women. And that's what I want to talk about today, especially because of all the propaganda nowadays telling black women to hate themselves. Someone that chooses to present as a black woman every single day, that's incredibly beautiful. One of the most common questions I've been asked is, are you planning on getting any medical procedures to help affirm your transracial identity, like melanin replacement therapy, things like that? And the answer is no. Trans black women are black women, regardless of what our bodies look like. I don't need to change my skin color or my hair or my makeup or any other physical characteristics to prove to you that I am black. Saying that I need to pass as black is actually trans race phobia. It is TERF rhetoric, trans racial exclusionary feminism. One second. Oh, and by the way, free Palestine. My Starbucks identifies as Duncan. Inshallah. Shabbat shalom. All that good stuff. So I do want to educate everyone on what it means to be a black woman trapped inside a white woman's body, trapped inside an Asian woman's body, which is what I personally am, which means I am both trans Asian and trans black. Transracial identities are valid. My pronouns, which are currently ni hao, are valid. All identities are valid. So if you are here to actually listen and learn, you can stay, but do not call me white. I do not identify with my race assigned at birth.
0: Did you get all that down, Cyrus?
2: I there was a lot.
0: It's complicated.
2: She's definitely a minority.
0: Is she black now or Asian now? Because I can't. Where
2: Patrick,
0: is she on the?
2: She's clearly an Asian trapped in a trans black woman's body.
0: She looks
2: but
0: white.
2: She was assigned by her bigoted doctors as
0: well,
2: white.
0: That's true. That's true. We'll hear more from her in due time. In the meantime, Pledge Drive, where you're only going to find this kind of high quality material on Relevant Radio, don't you know?
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2: This is Lavinia Spirito for Catholic Way Bible Study. Psalm 95 warns us, if today you hear his voice, harden not your hearts. The Lord is always guiding us and speaking to us through Holy Scripture, through the sacramental life of the church, and through prayer. If we will only listen, the more you listen, the more you will hear him. The less you listen, the less you will hear him. Let us not harden our hearts against the voice of Jesus, even when his words do not line up with popular culture or may drive a wedge between us and society. Let us not harden our hearts against the voice of Jesus, even when his words challenge our preconceived notions and expectations. Let us not harden our hearts against the voice of Jesus, even when they call us so far out of our comfort zone that it feels like we're in another country. He is Lord, and he will guide us if we just listen. If today you hear his voice, harden not your heart. What is the Lord telling you today?
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5: So, some Jehovah's Witnesses knock on your door. You're ready to defend Jesus' divinity, but they throw you a curveball and deny the divinity of the Holy Spirit. What do you do? Well, first, you could turn to 1 Corinthians 2:11, where Paul says, "No one comprehends the thoughts of God except the Spirit of God." 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So with verses like these, you can hit that curveball and defend the divinity of the Holy Spirit. I'm Carlo Broussard with A Ready Reason for Catholic Answers, Catholic.com.
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0: Welcome back. We'll be going to phone calls here momentarily. First, though, Cyrus, we have a miracle moment that really relates to what we were talking about a few minutes ago with that young woman, Chloe Cole, who is lamenting the lies that were told to her and her parents by the trans people, the trans pushers, and she's living a life of regret now for having been victimized that way. We have a miracle moment. I'd like you to play it, please. He'll explain it himself, but this came in just recently.
8: Yeah, you might be going, well, why is Relevant Radio talking about trans stuff? Like, talk about God, like, focus on Jesus and the church.
0: Well, we do. Right. But this is part of what would Jesus do? How would he reach out to these people?
8: 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So here we go.
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10: Steve in Arizona, how are you? 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I have one prayer intention I would like to ask the brothers and sisters across the world today, across the United States, to pray for me on my journey. I had identity issues, and it's been 7 years, so I'll maybe consider this as a praise report. Now I'm detransitioning after 37 years of the lies that I was told, and now I want to thank you guys. If it weren't for you guys, finding you guys on the radio and the car to work and listening in, you guys gave me the hope and brought me back to the right path. It's a hard journey right now.
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0: Can you imagine? Try to imagine for a second. You're on that path. The trans agenda has got its grip on you. What did he say, Cyrus? 37 years? Did I hear that right?
12: Yeah.
0: 37 years in the grip of that destructive ideology, the lie of the devil, the denial of your very identity before God, who made you out of love and for love. And he's going to work, and he just, quote-unquote, happens to hear something on the radio that flipped a switch somehow. I don't know the backstory, but God flipped a switch with grace in this man's life, and he was able to escape from that and come back to the truth. Unbelievable. I mean, I believe it. I absolutely believe it, but isn't it astonishing how God works?
8: It is. Think of... So 37 years of living this lie, and there has to be a point where it's just easier to live the lie than to recognize all of those years where you were not living in the truth. Like, what's the Mark Twain quote? It's easier to fool people than to convince them that they have been fooled.
0: Yeah.
8: And that's,
0: fool me once.
8: That's different. That was a different
0: George W. Bush has an interesting take on that
8: he
0: one.
8: Does.
0: Yeah.
8: Well, and so how powerful for Relevant Radio to be able to help this man shine a light on where he wasn't living a truthful life.
0: Yeah, and truth be told, of course, we don't claim that we're the ones doing any helping. It's God who does the helping, but he does it through Relevant Radio time after time after time. It's just, it's endless. Sometimes I just stand back and scratch my head like, this must be just the tip of the iceberg that we hear about. People like the gentleman who called in to Father Rocky, you know, on the Family Rosary Across America, or the emails that we get. And we do get quite a few of them, of people who say this, but my sense is that that's just the tip of the iceberg. And there are far more people who are being rescued and released and liberated through God's grace as it comes through Relevant Radio that we never hear about. We'll only hear about it in heaven. Just think about this, all of you who are responding to Pledge Drive. You support Relevant Radio, you pray for us, you donate. Just imagine the great grand reunion we're going to have in heaven, and people who are going to come up to you in heaven and say, you know, you don't know me, you didn't know me on planet Earth, but I'm here because of what God did through instruments like Relevant Radio, and you had a part to play in that. So I want to thank you now that we're both in eternity forever in God's presence. Can you imagine, Cyrus?
8: I hope and pray that that happens.
0: It will happen. And you'll be there. And then I'll get the last laugh for all eternity.
8: What a great
0: I'll
8: reward.
0: I'll say, aha, Cyrus, you didn't know if it would happen, and it's happening.
8: You'll be like, you made it? How did you get here, Cyrus?
0: Well, you know, God bless us all is what I have to say. The Lord loves us. He wants us to be happy. He gives us the means of salvation. He gives us the grace. It's up to us by his grace to cooperate with that. We don't claim anything for ourselves. It's God's grace that enables us to do these things, but we have to cooperate with it. So I'm so delighted whenever I hear stories like that. I could hear stories like that all day, every day for the rest of my life. And be happy. So thanks for playing that. Let's go to Betty in, where is Betty? Miami. Hello, Betty. Welcome.
13: Hi, good morning. Thank you. Hi. You've enriched my life, bringing me back to our beautiful Catholic faith. Thank you very much.
0: You're welcome.
13: I wanted to ask you, can you summarize your morning devotions?
0: Would you do that for me? My personal morning devotions?
13: Yes.
0: Sure. Yeah. Okay. I mean, I'm not here to call attention to myself, but since you're asking, so when I get up, I make the sign of the cross and I say my morning offering, and then I pray the rosary. And then after I've had, or when it's time to have breakfast, I say my grace before meals, which I always do. And then I'm ready for the show. So I speak to the Lord in prayer at the very beginning, and then I ask Our Lady to pray for me and help me throughout the day in the rosary. And usually by about then is when I'm ready to be on the airwaves. So that's it in a nutshell.
13: Oh, that's nothing beautiful. Flashy. So you do the rosary in the morning.
0: Yes. First thing. And I know why? I have a reason why. It's not very exciting. The reason why is that the longer I put it off in the day, I mean, I will always make sure I always say it every single day, but I don't want to give the dregs of my day to the Lord. I find that if I say my rosary at the very beginning of the day, before I'm actually on the air with you, that it not only helps me for the rest of the day, but it's also a really important way for me to prepare spiritually for the show.
13: Oh, okay. Okay, but do you, in your morning devotions before the rosary, you pray for your family, or mm-hmm. what do you do?
0: Well, I don't have like a set list of things other than in the morning offering, I offer the day to the Lord. Lord, please help me. I want to live this day for you. Please help me do that. So I won't go into the specifics about how I pray that, but that is my prayer first thing in the morning. But my intention, whether it's actual, like in my mind, the words in my mind at the moment, or it's a virtual intention, which I always have every day, is I pray for all of you listeners, whoever may be listening to the program on any given day. I'm praying for you without knowing you, without knowing who you are. And I pray for my colleagues at Relevant Radio. And so it's, as I say, it's not flashy, but that's the way I do it. And it seems to be a helpful way for me.
13: Well, thank you very much. And keep
0: You're
13: going.
0: Welcome. Hey, we will. But by the way, I have to ask you, Betty, have you downloaded the new album yet?
13: I tried, but I couldn't do it. Tell me how to do it.
0: Oh, okay. You're going to love this. It's so easy. Text my name, Patrick, on your phone. Text Patrick to 914-914. And as soon as you press enter, almost exactly simultaneously, the link will be right there on your phone screen. And when you tap that, it's all right there. You can download the songs. There are 14 tracks. You could download them all, or you could just play them right off the website like that. But then you're in, and it's all free.
13: So it's Patrick 914-914.
0: Yeah, so you're texting the word Patrick to 914-914, right?
13: Oh, okay.
0: Yeah. You're going to love it. Well, I hope you love it anyway. But if you do and you have a favorite song, be sure to drop me a line at patrick@relevantradio.com and let me know.
12: Keep going.
13: Thank you very much to you and to Cyrus. It's a great team.
0: Thank you.
13: You have a silver tongue. You're blessed by God. Beautiful voice.
0: Thank you. Appreciate that, Betty. Isn't she nice?
8: That is nice.
0: Yeah, we have the best listeners at Relevant Radio, bar none.
8: So it really is easy on your phone. Like when you go to message somebody,
0: yeah.
8: So instead of putting in your friend's phone number, you just type in 914-914.
0: Mm-hmm.
8: And then in the message area, just write the word Patrick. That's it.
0: Right.
8: It's very, very easy.
0: And very fast.
8: Very fast.
0: You won't have to wait. I mean, as soon as you do it, you'll have the link right there. Oh, by the way, that reminds me, we have a lot of listeners up Canada way. And in other places as well. So do this if you have trouble with that. Some people say they from Canada, let's say they can't text to 914-914. But never fear. Just go to the show page, relevantradio.com/Patrick. And there's a big fat blue button that says join the Patrick Madrid text group. So if you click that, then you can just enter the information right there on the website. And presto, it's all set.
14: That's almost ingenious right there.
0: That's what I thought. So just do that, Either text Patrick to 914-914 to get the free album. Oh, and by the way, in case anybody says, you didn't tell me, I'm telling you right now, the music is AI generated. There's no shame in that. If you are the age of Cyrus's children, you're probably scoffing. That's okay. Listen to the music. You're going to love it. Lyrics, and actually, you know, preparing the prompts so that the songs will be structured in a certain way and all that. So Cyrus and I did all that stuff. But we're not singing and we're not playing the music. Yeah, that's all AI. But all the creative stuff, lyrics, etc., Cyrus and I did that. So text Patrick to 914-914 to get the album in its entirety. Or if you're in Canada or somewhere else, just go to relevantradio.com/Patrick. Click that blue button to join the text group. And then you put in your name and your number and off you go. And you're going to love it. And Cyrus, I am expecting to hear some of that music before we're done today. FYI. All right, we'll take a break. We have a, what are we doing? We have a miracle moment? I think so. Let's listen to that, and then Mary and I will be right back.
12: Keep going.
14: Changing lives in your neighborhood and across the nation. 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
0: Let's go now to Marcella in Redwood, California. 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
15: 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I just wanted to share that I have been listening to your show and to Relevant Radio since right after COVID. 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
1: 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That's 877-291-0123. And you might be going on pilgrimage with Father Rocky.
0: Mary was saying today is the only day that this will work. If you enter the sweepstakes today, then you're in. You'll be counted. And somebody's going to win. Two people are going to go for free on this pilgrimage to England, Ireland, and Scotland. I've done these pilgrimages before. I've gone to these places before, and they are life-changing and grace-filled. So I urge you to, I mean, you got nothing to lose. You make your pledge today of any amount, and you'll be automatically entered to win. Two people are going to win. Why shouldn't it be you? Check it out. I want to say thank you to a few people, Anonymous in Abingdon, Maryland. 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And Brandy, what a fine wife you would make. 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But thank you, and Brandy in Albuquerque, for your $26 gift. We sure appreciate it.
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0: How can you not like this? All right. I would like to listen to this for a good long time, but we have business to take care of. 888-914-9149. Call that number. We'll get you on the air. We'll start now with Deb in Manan. Am I saying it right? Manana? That can't be right. Manana, Minnesota?
1: No.
0: The land of tomorrow?
1: It's like banana, but with an M. Manana.
0: Manana. I like manana. Do you think they would ever change it?
1: No.
0: No way, huh?
1: It's pretty Irish.
0: Manana. All right, Manana. Yep. Manana, Minnesota.
1: That's it.
0: All right.
1: Well, what I wanted to say is I grew up in the late 60s and 70s. That was kind of like my teenage.
0: Mm-hmm.
1: And I hunted and fished and everything with my dad and my brother. And I was very much a tomboy. But I was never thought that I was a boy. Occasion that I would like to have been a boy because it would be much easier using the bathroom when you're out in the, you know, on the lake. I was a very strong girl. Nowadays, the minute you have a girl that would like to do, you know, that does boy things, maybe she has a boy haircut or wears boy clothes, she's a boy. You know, you need to change.
0: In the minds of some people, that's true.
1: Exactly. It's okay to be a tomboy. And if you look around, we really don't have tomboys anymore. So I thought it's kind of crazy, and it's just okay. Whatever you're into, who you are. I mean, God doesn't make mistakes. If you're a girl, you're a girl. It's okay if you wear boy clothes. It's okay if you have a boy. I still have a spike haircut, and I'm 63 years old.
0: Do you ever see Napoleon Dynamite?
1: Oh, yes.
0: Remember the grandma in the kitchen? Hey, Napoleon, we're getting low on steaks. Remember her?
1: Yep, I do.
0: She had a kind of a spike haircut, didn't she?
1: Yep, she did. It's just, it's okay to do that and to be that way. It makes me sad that the minute a girl acts a little masculine that, she's got to change. There's something not right with her. No, I played football with the boys and I beat them.
0: Yeah.
1: Who I was.
0: Did you ever have a moment where you flipped a switch and said, okay, now I'm more interested in, I don't know, dresses or whatever would be something more feminine and less tomboyish? Did you ever have that moment?
1: No, never. I'm still to this day. I farm. I do hunting, fishing. I'm still very much I'm a farmer's daughter, so
0: yeah.
1: I just live that life, and I don't get into dresses, and I don't dress. In fact, my mom, she was always wishing that God had given her a real girl.
0: Well, I'm sure you're very happy in your identity as a woman, in the way that you live it out, right?
1: Very much. Very, very much. And it's just, God does not make mistakes. He puts you in the body that you're supposed to be in. So I just think that's really important, that it's okay to have a short haircut or something like that. So it's okay. Just be who you are.
0: Yeah. I can't disagree with that.
2: A woman.
0: Can't disagree with that, Deb. Could you just say, we're getting low on steaks? Just once.
1: We're getting low on stakes.
0: All right.
3: You don't have to humor that, Cyrus. You don't have to do that.
0: Do you ever go ATVing, Deb? Because now I'm picturing lady in the movie.
1: Yeah. We have four-wheelers. We have land on the river. I mean, so that's our fun is we just go sit in the water. It's like we do very much kind of country redneck things.
0: You sound like a happy lady, and I am happy to hear that. Thanks for the call, Deb. Thanks for the affirmation. Quick time out, and we'll be back to more of your phone calls. Those of you who are holding, thank you for standing by. I'll be coming to you right quick.
4: Keep going. Keep going. Keep going.
5: 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That's 877-291-0123. Literally anything. Christy, Miami, your $20 got you into the hat. So did Teresa's $20 in Chandler, Arizona. Your gift will also put your name into that drawing. One entry per household.
0: Yeah, it's important to realize you can't put this off till tomorrow, because it's today and today only if you want to make your pledge in any amount that is, no matter how small, no matter how large. But that will enter you automatically into the sweepstakes. So two people are going to go on this sold-out pilgrimage for free. F-R-E-E spells free, and that's great. Mm-hmm. That could be you. But if you don't make a pledge today in any amount, you'll miss out. So don't miss out. Be like Samantha in Heightstown, New Jersey, who just rolled up with a $150 gift. Thank you, Samantha. Be like Teresa in Overland Park, Kansas. $25 gift just now. She's entered. Thank you, Anonymous, in Mooresville, North Carolina, for your $25 gift. You are now officially entered in the sweepstakes. Thank you, Scott, in Henderson, Nevada, for your $100 gift. You are also now entered. Patricia in Royal Oak, Michigan, thanks for your $40 gift. You're entered as well. And Jeffrey in Manchester, New Jersey, $40 just now. Thank you for that. And you, too, are duly registered for the sweepstakes to go on this sold-out pilgrimage to England, Ireland, and Scotland.
5: 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We still want to register 40 more people here in the last 3 minutes. Can we make that happen?
0: Yeah, I think so. And the way the phone calls are coming in right now, it's looking very, very encouraging. 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We've set a new record for the total number of gifts that have come in this hour. 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
5: 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And you just might be headed on pilgrimage with Father Rocky. 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
7: 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Our Lord said, "The measure with which you measure will be measured out to you." 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
8: Bite-sized Catechism, Paragraph 1, brought to you by Red Sea Apostolate. 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In His Son and through Him, He invites all men to become, in the Holy Spirit, through baptism, His adopted children, and thus heirs of His blessed life.
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0: Indeed, this is hour three of our pledge drive. It's good to have you here. Thank you for listening. And we'll be getting to phone calls again shortly. In the meantime, though, let's begin in prayer as we do each hour of each day of pledge drive. In the name of the Father, and of the Son, and of the Holy Spirit. Amen. Remember, O most gracious Virgin Mary, that never was it known that anyone who fled to thy protection, implored thy help, or sought thine intercession was left unaided. Inspired by this confidence, I fly unto thee, O Virgin of Virgins, my Mother. To thee do I come, before thee I stand, sinful and sorrowful. O Mother of the Word Incarnate, despise not my petitions, but in thy mercy hear and answer me. Amen. In the name of the Father, and of the Son, and of the Holy Spirit. Amen. All right, well, continuing with phone calls, the number again, 888-914-9149. My thanks to those of you who have been holding. Appreciate your patience. And if you'd like to send me an email, send it to patrick@relevantradio.com. Quite a few have come in. Looks like about 25 have come in about the last hour or so. So we'll get to some of those as well. Let's start off with, George in Los Angeles. Good morning, George. Welcome.
10: Yeah, hi, Patrick. Question for you. So, yeah. A friend of mine, I'm not going to say which archdiocese, but sister-in-law is like going through some, I guess, psychological issues. They suspect possible demonic activity, aversion to holy things, things like that. Doctors apparently are not able to help her. They formally tried to request help from the local archdiocese for an exorcist. But from what he told me, not that he was there at the moment, but when the relative of his went with another relative to speak to a priest that they had made an appointment with, there was a moment when the priest was praying for her, and this is his words, not mine. The accompanying sister was like a guttural sound, like a weird manly guttural voice came out of her, and then that scared the priest. And then ever since then, they haven't had any more contact with the priest, and they're left wondering, confused, what happened? So what's going on? What do we do? So I'm just wondering, what is, like, what are the actual steps? Like, I feel like there's some information missing there, but I'm just wondering, what are supposed to be the real steps to get that process moving?
0: I will tell you. So the first thing, there, you could do one of two things, and I'll offer my thought on which I would do. The first thing is you could write a letter directly to the bishop or archbishop, depending upon the diocese, and acquaint him with the facts of the situation and request that he or somebody in his office put you in touch with the diocesan exorcist. Another way to go about it, and this is the way I would do it, would be go to a different priest, go to your parish if you know the pastor well, and ask him to write a letter, you might say a cover letter, that would accompany your letter to the bishop requesting that you or the person, you know, who's having the trouble could be put in touch for an appointment with the diocesan exorcist. And if you do it that way, the priest, I think his cover letter is more likely to help move things forward so that the person who would need to meet with the exorcist can do so. That's the way I would do it. But you have both options.
10: Okay, so letter to the bishop, and preferably a cover letter from a priest that you know, that's familiar.
0: Yeah, a priest of the diocese. If it's your pastor, so much the better. And I would say let him send your letter along with his cover letter introducing you. This is George. He is a member of my parish. I know his family. He's for real. Whatever the pastor might say. And then he would include your letter with his letter to the bishop in hopes that then you can make that arrangement.
10: Okay. Thank you.
0: Okay. You're welcome. I hope that's helpful. 888-914-9149. We'll go now to Gennaro Gilbert, Arizona. Good morning, Gennaro.
11: Good morning, and thank you for taking my call.
0: You're welcome.
11: Appreciate it.
0: You're welcome.
11: Well, we look for your advice, for your some recommendation.
0: Sure.
11: We have a son, 17 years old. He's in high school. And he ran away a couple of weeks ago, the 9th. We were able to locate him the following day on a home of one of his friends. But we had to call the police, and it was a little complicated situation. But anyway, okay. We were able to bring him home safe. But we dig on his social accounts, and we found that one of his close friends, she declared as a lesbian witch.
0: Okay.
11: And we believe that he's been influenced by her drastically, because he's another person from the last 2-3 months. He changed a lot.
0: Yeah.
11: He's not failing to school. He's not failing to any of his responsibilities, but he become really, really mad at pretty much everyone at home.
0: Okay.
11: And he say that as soon as he turned 18, he's going to leave home. And the issue with that is that he's turning 18 in a couple of months from now.
0: Yeah.
11: We already seek for help all over the places, you know, with the government, with the even we have a schedule, a Catholic therapist that we are going as a family, not just him, I mean the entire family, because we're not perfect, right, obviously, but he's a beloved kid. I mean, he has been raised on the Catholic Church.
0: Let me ask you a question. When did he get his first smartphone?
11: When he was 14 years old.
0: Mm-hmm. Now, I'm not here to condemn or point fingers, but I will say that is a big part of the problem, that as a youth, he was exposed to who knows what on the internet through the smartphone. So that has a real connection to what's going on now, which is not to say that, you know, companions in school and other things didn't feed into it. But he's been learning things and learning how to rebel and go into these different areas easily as much through TikTok and the things he sees on his phone, as much as with the people that he's associating with. So that I offer this to you only because, even though now it's probably too late to do anything about it, if you could dial the clock back and never have given him a smartphone when he was 14, my guess is a lot of these problems wouldn't be happening the way they are. But they are, so we deal with reality as it is. The first thought I have is, given the circumstances, since he still is under your control, would be to get him into, and maybe in a family setting as well, into some serious counseling and therapy to start walking through some of these issues that deal with rebellion and some of the other things while you still have a legal influence over him. Because when he turns 18, he can just say, sorry, I'm not going to do that. But I think right now you still have a chance. Have you looked into that?
11: Yes, no, we have an appointment tomorrow with a Catholic therapist.
0: Oh, very good. Very good. Well, it's a really good thing. And I mean, obviously, we can hope and pray for miracles, but to have a third party in that context of therapy and counseling can be a really big thing in trying to help your son. Sounds like you probably have tried just about everything so far, right?
11: That is correct. And the only thing that we didn't is limited the touch with that people, because it will be a restriction order. We can put a restriction order for this couple of months, but the time is approved and all that, most likely he will be around the 18 years old mark.
0: Yeah.
11: And we believe if we do that, most likely he's going to rebel a little bit more and push back more than what he's doing right now.
0: Yeah. It's a sad situation. Well, pray very hard, as I'm sure you and your wife are doing right now. Pray. Be available to him as dad, not compromising, because obviously you want to do the right thing, but you love your son and you want to help him, whatever it may take. So just continue to do that. Ask for a miracle. Ask the Lord to grant you a miracle. Maybe start a novena, let's say, to the Holy Family. Start a novena to Saint Joseph, the foster father of Jesus. Start a novena to Our Lady, Undoer of Knots. I mean, there are a number of novenas that are for seemingly impossible situations, and they're powerful. I don't know if you've done that. You can get all those novenas on the free Relevant Radio app on your phone if you want.
11: Mm-hmm. Yeah, we do.
0: Okay, that's good. And do you have any younger kids, Gennaro?
11: No, we have two other daughters. They are older than him. They have their heart broken as well, because, as I say, we love him so much. He's our baby, right?
0: And
11: he's been protected for everyone in the family. So we are disappointed. We are angry. We are all of the above. But again, we are trying to be patient with him, because even simple things, when you ask simple things, he replied with, what do you want? And, you know, this attitude is...
0: Yeah, I know exactly what you mean. Part of it, now I realize that much of it may be the result of the evil influences that come through social media and other outlets, but part of it is just a natural kind of rebellion that teenage boys tend to go through. Sometimes it's more severe than others. So that's part of it. And often what happens is when the boy gets a little bit older and has had a few hard knocks, that tends to attenuate somewhat. So there's hope indeed. Stay the course, though, Gennaro, and we'll say some prayers for your son as well. Thank you. Quick message from Father Rocky, and then I'll be right back with Mary.
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5: 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Yes. 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
0: Yes, indeed. 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
2: 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Better, I don't care, homie, let them hate.
3: I'm just trying to eat another plate.
4: Getting hungry? 888-914-9149. Let's go next to Joe in Wisconsin. Hi, Joe.
5: Hey, Patrick. I was calling for a question and maybe some advice from you. I called a few years ago when I was discerning seminary.
4: Okay.
5: And you gave me some great advice, so I have another one for you.
4: Okay. I'm all ears.
5: I personally had some philosophical and theological formation before entering seminary. And
4: are you in the seminary now?
5: Years now in seminary,
4: Are you in the seminary now?
5: Maybe a stepping intellectual emphasis. I don't know if it's from the PPF or something else, but I was just wondering if I start to notice maybe that the intellectual formation is, you know, one of the most important aspects or pillars with the rise of a lot of, you know, philosophies and ideologies that the priest will necessarily be subject to discerning and reasoning through. At what point should I maybe bring my concerns to the bishop, or how would I go about, you know, maybe raising some of those concerns?
4: Now, I want to make sure I understand. I'm not sure if you can hear me. Can you hear me okay?
5: Yeah, I can.
4: Okay. So my question, first of all, is, are you in the seminary right now?
5: Yes, I am.
4: Okay, good. And what stage of formation are you in?
5: The discipleship stage. So
4: okay.
5: The philosophy side. Yeah.
4: Okay. So you, have you done a propedeutic year already?
5: I have.
4: Okay, good. So you're, this is where I want to make sure I'm really clear on your question. Are you discerning that there may be some deficiency in the intellectual formation that you're getting?
5: Yeah, it might be a bias on my side, but I've just noticed maybe two things in the culture. There's a plethora of philosophies and just a general culture that is maybe antithetical to the Catholic faith and the theology. And the formation of priests from a philosophical standpoint seems to be of the utmost importance. And I think maybe there's a trend to maybe de-emphasize it for the sake of human or spiritual formation. And that's just what I'm noticing.
4: Okay. Okay. And I mean, it's helpful to me to kind of run this diagnostic with you so I can give you some good advice. It's my goal.
5: Sure.
4: Have you talked about this in the internal forum with your spiritual director?
5: It's come up maybe briefly, but the response generally tends to be the emphasis on like moving from the head to the heart.
4: Okay.
5: And that's maybe something that is a sign of what I'm talking about.
4: Okay, perhaps. And that, of course, is something between you and the spiritual director, but I would be attentive to that. So in the seminary that you're in, and we're not going to mention any names, it's not the human formation pillar. Apparently, it's not the spiritual formation pillar or the pastoral formation pillar, but the intellectual formation pillar. Would that be the source of your concern?
5: Yeah, okay. Solely the source.
4: Okay, good. So then from an academic standpoint, I would propose the following. I'm going to preface my remark by saying that not only did I myself, much later in life, I went back and picked up a few more degrees at a major seminary where I was sitting in the classroom with seminarians, you know, the ages of my sons and younger. So I know from being in the classroom a bit about the seminary formation and the intellectual formation that goes into it. But I'm also on the board of trustees for one of the top seminaries in the country. And so I have to deliberate with the rest of the board on exactly the kind of question that you're asking. So one thing I can tell you is that if you're wondering about either the quality of the formation, we're talking about the intellectual formation, the content would be another part of it. I would encourage you to have a meeting with your academic dean So in this case, it would be the academic dean of the college, and sit down and say, here are the things that I'm thinking about or wondering about. Am I understanding this correctly? Am I missing something? Is there a method here that I'm just not picking up on? So that'd be my first question. Have you had a chance to sit down with the academic dean and talk it through?
5: I have not. And maybe one of the reasons is because the seminary is sort of starting out its academic program. So there's maybe a lot of shifting around at this time.
4: So it's a fairly young program then?
5: Fairly.
4: Okay.

0: when he's a Protestant. I don't see the value in it. And he said, well, I can understand that, but here's a reason why you might consider looking at what he had to say, not because it's Catholic teaching, but so that you can more readily understand Catholic teaching distinct from that kind of way of looking at it. And I hadn't thought of it that way. So it was helpful for me. But that'd be the first thing I would suggest. Now, if this becomes intolerable and you're not finding peace, you know, that's something, again, to talk with your spiritual director about, because it could be a sign that maybe this isn't your vocation. It could be a sign that maybe this is not the right place for your priestly formation, and perhaps your bishop might consent to send you to a different seminary. That's another possibility. So you'd have to take those first steps, and then if you feel as though this is just isn't panning out, then I would make an appointment to talk to the bishop or the vocation director, whoever it is that you interface with. You know what I mean?
1: Yeah, I do. Yeah, that's helpful. I think I'll definitely take those steps. If I may just ask maybe a follow-up question, just
0: please
1: to get
0: do.
1: Your thoughts.
0: Go ahead.
1: I was just wondering maybe if, from my perspective, I was right in thinking that since somewhere around Vatican II, there was a de-emphasis on scholasticism or Thomism as a form, primary form of education for seminarians. Have you maybe noticed that as a possible trend?
0: Yeah, there was definitely a de-emphasis on scholastic philosophy and the scholastic approach to theology. I mean, there's more I could say on that. If you want to hang on, Joe, we can come back, talk a little bit more about that. Right now, though, I've got to do a quick pledge drive a bit. Very important today because we're in pledge drive. So if you want to talk more, Joe, just stand by. However, right now I'm going to talk with my colleague Mary Graham about this third hour of the second day of pledge drive.
2: I tell you what, it's been a great day so far. We want to end with a bang. We would still like to see here in the last 30 minutes, 100 people put their name in the drawing to win an all-expense-paid pilgrimage with Father Rocky. Absolutely incredible places you're going to go to. You're going to be traveling to Ireland, Scotland, and England, seeing some very holy and special places like Knock. You're going to go to the Shrine of Knock in Ireland. You're going to go to Glendalough, which is which was founded by St. Kevin, and that is walking through the monastic grounds. You're also going to go to England. You're going to see Tyburn, where Catholic martyrs gave their lives for the faith. All those amazing places. And all it takes to get your name into this drawing is to give now at relevantradio.com. 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That's 877-291-0123. It'll be a trip for you and a guest. So give now. Today's the only day that you can win.
3: I want that.
0: Yes, indeed. And if you've never been, trust me, Ireland, England, Scotland have thoroughly Catholic histories. The Catholic history of England is incomparable. And you wouldn't really know that if you never had a chance to visit and see some of these holy sites. Tyburn, Mary, you mentioned that. That was an incredibly powerful place of grace and the heroism of the martyrs who were killed there, many of them who were Catholic priests who were martyred for the faith under the reign of Queen Elizabeth. One important story, and this you'll see when you go to the Tyburn Convent and you'll visit the museum where the martyrs at Tyburn were killed. There was, at the execution, I believe it was, of St. Edmund Campion, who was a convert to the faith. He went to Europe, he studied, became a priest, came back, and he was eventually caught, and he was martyred there by hanging, drawing, and quartering. Ooh. Well, a Protestant fellow who gathered, you know, with everybody else kind of crowding around, because this was entertainment, if you can believe it, he got splashed on him a drop of St. Edmund Campion's blood as he was being ripped apart. And he had an instantaneous conversion experience on the spot. This is, I believe it was St. Henry Walpole. Then he too left, pursued holy orders, became a Catholic priest, and he came back and ministered to God's people under the persecution. And he himself was martyred at the same exact place some years later after saving countless souls in the meantime. You're going to see places like that.
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3: 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Come pray with us at 6:30 p.m. on the second Monday of each month.
4: 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I'm Tony Rossi.
5: Author Noreen Madden McInnes became a caregiver for her parents when they got older, but her first experience of caregiving occurred when she was a little girl and would accompany her grandfather to visit his elderly widowed sisters. During a Christopher close-up interview, Noreen told me, "Seeing him perform these Christian works of mercy and care planted a seed in me that this is how we treat the elderly, with love and respect, and we spend time with them." In addition, Noreen's grandmother modeled God's unconditional love to her. Noreen said, "As I got older, I lived far from her, but whenever I got back to Pennsylvania, she was always waiting for me with a ham sandwich. And I think, that's our Lord. He's always waiting for us to call on Him. Always ready with a ham sandwich."
4: This message was brought to you by the Christophers. Thanks for listening, and remember that it's better to light one candle than to curse the darkness.
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8: We're getting low on steak.
9: That happened quickly.
10: Thank you, Neil.
9: My gosh. That was fun. I love that. Okay. We're back. 888-914-9149. Joe in Wisconsin, I see by the fact that you're still there that you'd like to discuss a little bit further some of the questions you had about your formation in the college level phase of formation at the seminary that you're in. So we talked a little bit about, you know, some of the things that I mentioned, like talking to the academic dean, etc. So let's dig a little deeper if we need to. What other things do you want to talk about in this regard?
11: Sure. Thank you. I think maybe it's just that at this point, it becomes more clear as I go through seminary that there is a gap between the emphasis on intellectual formation and the other three pillars. Mm-hmm. And with regards to my background, I have education with regards to Thomistic philosophy, kind of rigorous study, just being, not to toot my own horn, but just well-read, and maybe noticing that that trend has been on a decline in general among some of the other seminarians or priests that I've come into contact with around the country, really. Mm-hmm. And it varies from state to state or you know, parish to parish, I guess. But I just was wondering if, I know, I don't think that Thomism is the end all be all, but if there is truth to the core foundation from a philosophical standpoint in the Aristotelian Thomistic tradition, or if you have an opinion on that, I'd just love to hear it. And that's pretty much it. I'd love to shout out to Edmund Champion. Have a lot of respect. The pilgrimage sounds great, but thanks for your time, Patrick.
9: Yeah, you're most welcome. Okay, so Thomism is in some ways the end all and be all. Not that everybody necessarily holds that view, but the church has for a very long time extolled the Thomistic approach to philosophy and theology as the gold standard. Now, again, not everybody necessarily agrees with it, but I certainly do. So for my money, any seminary formation program that's going to be steeped in Thomism, the scholastic method. Now, keeping in mind there are different, you know, iterations of scholasticism. You have neo-scholasticism in the 20th century, and then kind of a renewal of neo-scholasticism with people like Dr. Edward Fazer and others in the early part of the 21st century. But as such, the Thomistic form of scholasticism is extremely beneficial intellectually, and I would argue spiritually. So any formation program in a seminary would do well to inculcate Thomism in its curriculum. So that leads me to suggest a possibility here. If you feel that your calling to the priesthood might take the form of a more rigorous intellectual formation, that could indeed encompass things like teaching, for example, down the road. Perhaps you're called to parochial life as a priest. Perhaps not. Only God really knows. And between you and your spiritual director, you'll be able to, you know, suss out some of these intuitions about which way to go. But one thing I would suggest, and I'm sure that your bishop probably will be angry with me, so I'm sorry about that, but we want to do the Lord's work first and foremost. You might want to spend some time looking at the Dominicans. In the eastern province of the Dominicans, the order of preachers is the St. Joseph province, and you probably are already very familiar with their House of Studies in Washington, D.C., and they have come-and-see weekends where you can plug in and go and be with them for 48 hours, maybe a bit more than that. That could be another thing to consider, because they will definitely give you a world-class Thomistic course of study for philosophy and theology, if you're called to religious life. If you're not, then don't go there, because it'll be a waste of your time. But if you have an inkling that that might be where God is calling you, I would definitely check that out. Do we still have
11: Awesome.
9: There we go. Okay.
11: Yeah, sorry. It's a little windy, so I muted.
9: Okay.
11: Yeah, I personally don't, or have not ever felt that inkling.
9: Okay.
11: But I know that there's potentially two ways to kind of approach it from my side, or just anyone that's thinking about this in general.
9: Yeah, and you can also ask for more Thomistic coursework. I don't know if the, and don't tell me, because we don't want to, you know, identify anything specifically, but I don't know if your bishop sends any of his seminarians to other seminaries. But there are some other seminaries who have a more pronounced Thomistic dimension to their philosophy program, and somewhat so to their theology program. The Dominicans are going to be by far and away the most steeped in that, for obvious reasons. But I mean, you could always request more of that, and that might be something to, you know, to consider.
11: Sure, sure. I will definitely continue to consider this. Do you think maybe I should be concerned for my brothers, if I, you know, not every seminarian is the same, but, you know, there's definitely something that, okay.
9: Yeah, well, I haven't voiced my opinion on that yet, but maybe I gave it away by my tone of voice. My sense, and just, you know, hear me out, my sense is that you don't really need to worry about them right now, because that's what their father, the bishop, will be doing. And he's in a position to oversee that. If I were you, I wouldn't worry so much about their plan of formation, but whether or not this is for you. Is this your vocation? If it is your vocation and you want to be a diocesan priest, then I would make do and supplement as needed and bolt on additional things that will give you those vitamins that you want that you're not getting necessarily in the course of formation. You can always do that. You'll never go wrong doing that. If you're unsettled and unsure that maybe this may not be where God is calling you, either as a diocesan priest or perhaps not in that diocese, you're free to pursue, to explore other possibilities. But that's where I would definitely talk to your academic dean, talk to your spiritual director, and if necessary, talk to your bishop. If you want to get an independent and, I would say, a dispassionate evaluation, then maybe go spend a weekend with the Dominicans. Even though you don't feel called to them, go spend a weekend and in conversation, lay out your concerns and see what they have to say. They may say, you know what? Here's what we recommend that you do. And that could be another way that you can triangulate on this issue.
11: Sure. Yeah, that's really good advice. Okay. Well, thank you. I really appreciate it, praying for all of you at Relevant Radio. And
9: thank you.
11: Praying for the pledge drive as well. So I appreciate the time.
9: Thank you. You got it. Well, that's what we're here to do. We're trying to help. 888-914-9149. More ahead, but in the meantime, we have a quick timeout for a miracle moment, and I'll be right back.
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12: Next up on the phones for us is Carol calling in from Redford, Michigan. 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Welcome.
13: 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And this show here has really showed me how to open up to the Lord. Wow. I ask when I go to get the Eucharist, I said, Lord, if you're there, give me the broken piece of the Eucharist so that I know you hear me and you know me. And more times than not, it shows up. 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
0: 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That's 877-291-0123. And do not underestimate the reach of Relevant Radio. We have got stations coast to coast, Maui to Maine, New York to LA. We've got them. But we've also got the app and the World Wide Web, which gets us around the world. And we've been seeing international gifts coming in at record pace this pledge drive. Janice, thank you so much in Sydney, Canada, $25 gift. We have Laura Lee in Deep River, Canada, a $25 gift. We have an anonymous donor in Leighton Buzzard, United Kingdom. And I know I'm going to butcher this town, Patrick. I don't know if you're looking at the foreign gifts, international donors or not.
9: Yeah.
0: An anonymous donor in Bodilla del Monte, Spain. How close did I come?
9: I'm trying to find that one.
0: Click the International Spain tab.
9: Oh, international. There we go. Let me do that.
0: Bodilla del Monte, Spain. $16.
14: Mary, you did.
15: Excellent.
0: Oh, thank you, Patrick. I mean, thank you, Cyrus. I tried. I finally got one right on the first try.
9: You done good, Mary. You done real good.
0: 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That's 877-291-0123. And your name will go into the drawing to make this incredible pilgrimage with Father Rocky and Relevant Radio.
9: Yes, indeed. You can't win if you don't play, as I heard somebody once say. Here's a note that came in from David in New Jersey. He says, good morning. After listening to a segment on the show this morning and the various clips you played, please have Cyrus send me a case of duct tape. I just ran out. You and Cyrus work together like Ed McMahon and Johnny Carson. Keep going. Now, he says, I have to go make my quarterly donation to your pledge drive. Thank you for that, David. We sure appreciate that. Send that man some duct tape. Send him some duct tape.
14: You got it.
9: We got to conserve it.
14: In the mail.
9: Because we need it too. 87. Oh, go ahead, Mary.
15: Keep going.
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9: All right, there's a note from Allison. She's talking about that segment we did a little while ago about transgenderism. We talk about that from time to time. And a lady called in after that and said that she was a tomboy growing up but had no interest in becoming a boy. That's good. So Allison says, I've had short hair most of my life, and it has nothing to do with my gender. I do it because it's easy. I have always gotten a gazillion compliments on my hair, and people tell me I look very feminine with my haircut. Short hair on girls and women doesn't have to be butch. Remember Twiggy? I do remember Twiggy. Fair enough. To each his own. I'm not here to criticize anybody's haircut. You know, what is that about throwing stones in glass houses, that kind of thing? This is an email from Judy, and she says, Patrick, have you released one or two albums? Well, just one so far. We do have another album in the works right now, so that'll be a while yet, but not too much longer. In the meantime, though, this album is called Keep Going, and it has 14 tracks. We play them from time to time here on the show. Actually, basically all show music. It's AI created, so just know that going in, and you're going to say, wow, this is really impressive. I think the variety of music is impressive. Cyrus and I, we are the guys who did the lyrics and the prompts, writing the prompts so that the songs would turn out a certain way. So we're happy with that, and we're proud of it. But more than anything, I think it's a lot of fun. I think you'll enjoy the music, Judy. So all you need to do to get the free first album, Keep Going, is go to your phone and text my name, Patrick, to 914-914. And presto, you'll have the link in your fingertips right there, at your fingertips, I should say. And then also, for those who are listening in Canada and elsewhere, the album's free for you. Doesn't matter where you live. If you can't text Patrick to 914-914, do this. Go to the show page, relevantradio.com/Patrick, and you'll see that button that says Join the Patrick Madrid Text Group. And there you just put in your name and your phone number, and it'll text it to you automatically. So you could be anywhere in the world, and you're going to receive that email with the link for the whole album. And what's that album called again, Cyrus?
15: Keep Going.
9: That's right. 888-914-9149. Continuing with the emails, Doug wrote in tongue-in-cheek, and he said, you better not dead race that woman you just played. She's just living her authentic self. And you're right about that, Doug. She is indeed. Which means that we need to go back to this lady. Her name is Kristen Megan. We heard audio clip 10A. Now we're going to hear audio clip 10B. Let me set this up for you, because if you didn't hear this first video by her, you're going to hear the second one by her now. And Cyrus, indeed, is going to post all these so you can see her. Now, she was assigned white as at birth. So she was assigned her race at birth, and it's white. But, I mean, that's what they told her she had to be. But she herself will explain in her own way that she is actually a trans black woman. And I forget now, Cyrus, is she transitioning to Asian or what? I know she's transitioning, but I forget to what. Is she transitioning to Asian now?
16: Yeah, so she's trapped in a white body, but
17: she is black.
16: But she's black, yeah. And she's transitioning to Asian?
9: To Asian.
16: It gets okay. Very complicated.
9: Yeah, it's hard to keep up with. But she's going to explain it. This is the second part of her trans journey.
18: Some black people were white people first. And honestly, I think it began with identifying as non-binary. But why stop at gender? As we all know, there are infinite genders. Some people are both genders. Some people are neither gender. At first, I thought, okay, I don't have a gender. And then I realized, wait, what other binaries has society assigned to me? That's when I realized that at the deepest level, I am a Black woman who is transitioning into an Asian woman. There is currently a transracial genocide happening in America, especially under this administration. It is so important to stand up for transracial rights. Some other people that have really inspired me to be more outspoken about this is Ariana Grande. I think by showing her own trans Blackness, it really helped me accept my inner Blackness. My identity does not require your comprehension, but it does require your respect. Transracial women have already been through so much. We endure race dysphoria and discrimination, so please approach this with compassion. And if you are transracial yourself, please remember you are loved, you are valid, and you do belong. And you are whatever race you know yourself to be inside. Adios and namaste.
9: Should we play the first one? It's short. Because people who didn't hear it will not get the full effect. I think let's go ahead and play it.
16: All right, here. So, and it's important to realize what's going on in the world is so absurd.
9: She's like the female version of Walking Tomahawk. Remember that guy?
16: That's exactly right. Yeah, and just like him, he's using the absurdity of what they're pushing.
9: He's trans-indigenous. Yeah, he was assigned white at birth, but he's actually indigenous. And, haters won't accept that. Well, we'll play him another time. So this is Kristen Megan. This is what, if you were listening to the program earlier, which you probably weren't, you would have heard this.
16: And I moved it after I played it.
9: Oh, well done, Cyrus.
16: Well, I didn't know we were going to play it twice.
9: Yeah, you never know what you're going to hear on this program.
16: No kidding. And I know I have it. Here we go. I got it. Hey, you don't worry, Patrick. You don't worry about a thing.
9: I will not worry about a thing. Don't worry about it, Patrick. As Stevie Wonder would say.
16: All right. So here she is. Come on.
15: You can't catch a break,
17: Cyrus. My name is Chloe Cole, and I am what is known as a detransitioner.
9: No, nope.
16: Wrong one.
9: Well, come on, man.
16: Well played. All right. I love it when you throw this stuff at me. Okay.
9: That's why I do it.
16: I know you do. All right. Here we go.
19: This for me and my community. Trans women are women.
9: Come on, man.
16: It's almost like I'm doing this on
9: what
16: purpose.
9: What is with you today?
16: I don't know.
9: Oh, my gosh. All right. It's actually getting fun.
16: All right. I don't know what's happening. I lost.
9: You want...
16: I lost.
9: Well,
16: it's 10A, look, right?
9: 10. Yes, 10A.
16: Okay, let's start over.
9: Kristen Megan.
16: Thank you.
9: Okay.
18: Transracial Black women like myself have a more beautiful understanding of Blackness than cisracial Black women. And that's what I want to talk about today, especially because of all the propaganda nowadays telling Black women to hate themselves. Someone that chooses to present as a Black woman every single day, that's incredibly beautiful. One of the most common questions I've been asked is, are you planning on getting any medical procedures to help affirm your transracial identity, like melanin replacement therapy, things like that? And the answer is no. Trans Black women are Black women, regardless of what our bodies look like. I don't need to change my skin color or my hair or my makeup or any other physical characteristics to prove to you that I am Black. Saying that I need to pass as Black is actually trans race phobia. It is TERF rhetoric, transracial exclusionary feminism. One second. Oh, and by the way, Free Palestine, my Starbucks identifies as Duncan. Inshallah. Shabbat shalom. All that good stuff. So I do want to educate everyone on what it means to be a Black woman trapped inside a white woman's body, trapped inside an Asian woman's body, which is what I personally am, which means I am both trans Asian and trans Black. Transracial identities are valid. My pronouns, which are currently ni hao, are valid. All identities are valid. So if you are here to actually listen and learn, you can stay, but do not call me white. I do not identify with my race assigned at birth.
9: It's as simple as that.
16: It kind of reminds me of the dads that their teenage daughters are wearing clothes that are just a little too tight and skimpy, mm-hmm. too much skin. And so the dads start wearing the exact same clothes so they can show their daughter how ridiculous they look.
9: Ew. And so that's one technique.
16: That's what she's doing. She's really showing how absurd.
9: It's the reductio ad absurdum, where you take a ridiculous concept and you draw it out to its logical, absurd conclusion. And it works.
0: Tell you what, we are doing fantastic, down to only needing another 40 people in the next 6 minutes that say, I want to have a chance to win that trip with Father Rocky, that incredible pilgrimage. Just imagine, you are on pilgrimage with Father Rocky, visiting England, Scotland, Ireland. It could be you. Incredible holy places and history. The history you're going to see is going to be incredible. It can be you if you give today, but today only. Unless maybe somebody wins and they want to take you as their plus one, you know. If a guy wins, he says, you know, I got no plus one, let me see if Patrick wants to go with me, you know, or Cyrus, you know.
9: I think that even that would not qualify, because all of us employees of Relevant Radio, we are ineligible.
0: Yeah. I was hopeful I could be a guest. All right.
16: Debbie Downer over here.
0: 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That's 877-291-0123. 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I can guarantee a double on your gift. Oh, thank you for that call. There's another one, down to only needing another 35 people who want to win a trip, a beautiful, beautiful pilgrimage with Relevant Radio.
9: Yeah, what we're saying here is that today and today only is the window of opportunity for you. So you can make a pledge in any amount. 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We'll be happy to receive it. But you will be automatically entered into the sweepstakes for two people to go for free on this special pilgrimage with Father Rocky to England, Ireland, and Scotland. 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
9: Want to say some thank yous here in the time that we have. 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
21: 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Lord, make me an instrument of your peace. 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Where there is injury, pardon. Where there is doubt, faith. Where there is despair, hope. Where there is darkness, light. Where there is sadness, joy. O Divine Master, grant that I may not so much seek to be consoled as to console, to be understood as to understand, to be loved as to love. For it is in giving that we receive, it is in pardoning that we are pardoned, and it is in dying that we are born to eternal life. Amen. To let our Moses Ministry Team pray for you, email prayer@redsearadio.org. And remember, pray without ceasing.
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0: Hola mis hermanos, soy Caro Ramírez y estás en EWTN. 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
3: 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Help all those who invoke you in their necessities. 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Amen.
4: 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An average Joe from Montana calls in with a tough question. Jimmy Akin begins his effortless answer. Seriously, that guy is amazing. 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I don't know what they think of us, but anyway. 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
8: From EWTN News Nightly in Washington, D.C., I'm Eric Rosales with an EWTN News Link. President Donald Trump says that there are no planned Iran talks, but insists that the Strait of Hormuz remains open. In the meantime, traffic through the critical waterway has been greatly reduced. This morning, Iran's parliament speaker is demanding an end to the U.S. blockade before the strait reopens. Today, voters in Alaska, Florida, and Wyoming are choosing nominees for U.S. Senate, House, and the governor in primary elections. In California's 14th congressional district, voters are picking a replacement to fill the seat vacated by former Democrat U.S. Representative Eric Swalwell. A procession honoring the Virgin Mary took place in southern Lebanon on Saturday. A statue of the Virgin Mary was lifted above the crowd by a crane symbolizing her assumption into heaven. Flower petals rained down on those gathered below. I'm Eric Rosales. We'll see you tonight.
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11: Liar, Steve Clark. I'm not in Canton. I am in Atlanta at the Quest, AM 1160, a big 50,000-watt in the lingo of media, blowtorch. Yeah, yeah. I like to use big words that I don't know the meaning of so I can sound, oh, more photosynthesis. Delighted to be here. I am in the studios here at the Quest. And the reason for that, the question is, why am I here? Now, that is not an existential question. That's a geographic question. Why am I in Atlanta? Because as I've been badgering you poor people all week, and it's finally over, we're going to be taping four shows of Living Right with Dr. Ray at Holy Spirit Catholic Church, northern part of Atlanta. Yeah, I've been in a traffic Atlanta here. It's not bad. I mean, if you're like a half a block away, that's only an hour and a half traffic-wise. Yeah, not bad. You know, probably quicker to walk 10 miles than to drive 10 miles. Anyway, I'm being unfair to Atlanta. But it is a major metropolitan area. Now, all that said, tonight and tomorrow at 5:30 and 7:15 will be two shows of Living Right with Dr. Ray. We love you in the audience. Now, those of you who are just hearing this for the first time, that means pretty much you're just listening to me for the first time. Don't blame me if your kid's on some reality show or yourself. But all that said, you can go. All you got to do is go to thequestatlanta.com, and there's a register. And just register there. Or, because it's such a late day, see, we have to have register before the program. But now you can just show up. You can just go. 5:30, 7:15, two shows each night at Holy Spirit Catholic Church. You guys know where it is. I'm not familiar with the Atlanta area. We'd be delighted to have you. The bigger the audience, the better. We've already got some plans for the audience to have some fun with the audience, so that's kind of neat. We got some fabulous guests. We have a guest segment along with other segments on the program. Father Larry is a segment. We have Hey Dr. Ray is a segment. We have an opening monologue. We have questions a segment. We have Around the Country segment. A guest segment tonight, we're going to have a couple of folks on there that I am just absolutely delighted to talk to. As a matter of fact, we extended the guest segment time, because they have a wonderful adoption ministry. For those of you who are wanting to navigate adoption, or you have your children wanting to navigate adoption, going to be good stuff talking to them. So, all that said, you could either show up unannounced, uninvited, actually, you're all invited, to Holy Spirit Catholic Church tonight, 5:30, 7:15, or tomorrow, 5:30, 7:15. Now, confession here, I almost did not come to Atlanta to do the TV show. Yeah, there was a deal breaker. I have some lingering resentment toward Atlanta. Not the people. The baseball team. Are you going to text me here, Eric? Are we getting some kind of... I'm a little loud here. All right, wait, let me turn it down. I don't know which one. It's a new button here. Hold on. Is that better? How's that? Okay, we'll see. Does the name Greg Maddux, Tom Glavine, John Smoltz mean anything to you? Well, some of you it does. Those are probably three guys. All three of them are in the Hall of Fame, by the way. Probably the best starting rotation in the history of baseball. And it just so happened that when my Cleveland Indians finally made the World Series, we ran into that buzzsaw. They knocked us out of the series rather peremptorily. I'm over it. That was 30 years ago or thereabouts. So, okay. Wasn't enough to keep me from Atlanta, but it was close. All right, let me give you the number to the program. 877-573-7825. 877-57-EQUAL is the number to get onto the program. You will speak initially to Eric Dumont, my call screamer. Andrew Krucep is taking a well-deserved day off, or we don't know what he's doing, but, and it might not even be well-deserved, but he's taking a day off. So He had to fill his headlight fluid. His headlight fluid was low. Okay, got it. They tried to pull that one on me, and I said to them, I've checked my headlight fluid. It's not low, buddy. So the number again, 877-57-ECO. If you have, like Dan up there, he has a generic question. And if you have a specific question about something in your life, circumstances, people, rock, paper, scissors, whatever it might be, we can share mustache grooming tips. Every once in a while, I get a question on physical fitness because I've been lifting weights for 50 years. So all that said, and you know what I think? No, I'm starting to ramble. Forgive me, but just one thought on lifting weights. You can lift hard, but age gonna catch up to you. You can hold it. You can hold it back for a long, long time. There's no question about that. But age is that relentless pursuer that you look at it and go, you know, I used to be able to do that weight with ease. Now I kind of go to pick it up and it giggles at me. 877-57-EQUAL is the number. I had a lady on the program some years ago. She talked about the law dealing with end-of-life matters and the various ways to protect yourself from somebody deciding for you how to end your life against Catholic principles. At one point in the interview, I asked her about the language that is used, you know, death with dignity, assisted suicide, and she said, linguistic engineering precedes social engineering. You see that everywhere in our culture nowadays. You see that in the poll-driven choices of words. Pro-choice. I'm pro-choice. Nobody asks, what are you choosing? I'm pro-choice. Well, here's one I think that is devastatingly effective against traditional morals. If somebody holds a belief that not so long ago in our culture was pretty acceptable, it wasn't questionable. If somebody is thinking personally about a standard that they might have based in their religion, or based in common sense, or based even in science, because narratives often trump science. Well, they're not just wrong or misguided. No. And this, as I said, this is just so treacherously effective. They're speaking hate speech. Hate speech. If you say that marriage, as traditionally understood, as religiously taught, as pretty much accepted by almost all cultures in the history of the world, is between a man and a woman, that's hate speech. That's hate speech. It's not a moral value that you hold. No. You're hateful. If you say that I don't think a biological man should compete in women's sports because that person has distinct wired in physical advantages. Now that's science. That is absolute science. Nobody's going to dispute that. Well, half the country think that's hate speech. Isn't it very, very silencing? You may keep your moral perspective to yourself because of it. You're not criticized for being a Christian, per se. You're criticized for speaking hatefully. And, of course, by extension, Christians speak hatefully. You see, you're among the most hateful and bigoted, narrow-minded, intolerant people around. Why? Because you are not allowed to have your moral viewpoint. Even though 40, 30, 20 years ago in our culture, it would have been the dominant moral viewpoint. It would have been acceptable. And those who disagreed with it would have said, I disagree with it, but they wouldn't accuse you of being hateful. But now, very, very twicky. Linguistic engineering precedes social engineering. Play with the words. Manipulate the words. Use the words. And you can pretty much guide a culture in any direction. You see that in politics. Oh my gosh. There are poll-selected words to use that can make you sound a certain way. When pollsters ask questions, they can be easily manipulated by the words chosen in the question. I saw a fascinating study. Actually, I read it. I didn't see it. Wasn't there when they did it. They changed one word in the description of a person. They said, rate the likability of this person. And then they had a number of traits. And one word they changed, I believe it was, they substituted the word cold for warm. All the other traits were the same. Radical, radical change in the rating of likability. And it might not have been anything that dramatic. And that's a pretty dramatic shift in words, warm and cold. But in fact, it might have been a much more, maybe something like tolerant for rigid, something along the lines of open-minded for sturdy opinions, something that wasn't all that radically different. And it changed the whole perspective of someone in ranking that person's likability. Hate speech, huh? Well, next time somebody accuses you of hate speech, you just look at them and just say, how am I being hateful? Well, you're not accepting, you're not tolerating, you're putting down. How am I putting down? I'm not attacking anybody personally. I'm speaking of a moral system. Is a moral system hateful? Well, that one is. Who says? 877-573-7825. 877-57-EQUAL. Yes. Yes. Dr. Will, I remember those bums too. He texted me, I remember those bums. He's talking about Glavin, Schmaltz, and Maddox. I don't know. They got wide strike zones. That seems to be the lore. National League, wide strike zones. 877-57-EQUAL. Give me a call. I want to talk to you. Here from Atlanta, The Quest.
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0: Thank you for joining me here, Dr. Ray Guarini, in Atlanta, the Quest 1160 50,000 watt blowtorch. To use media lingo. Delighted to have you here. Let's go to Dan from Cleveland, Ohio. Yes, maybe Dan is old enough to remember our beloved Cleveland Indians getting blistered by the likes of Maddox, Glavin, and Smoltz. Hi, Dan.
1: Oh. Hi, Dr. Ray. Unfortunately, I remember Jose Mesa, too.
0: Oh, it was terrible. He brought in Mesa. You know why he did that? Because that's how you draw it up. He brought in Mesa in the bottom of the ninth because his setup guy was doing well. He was just mowing everybody down. Well, Mesa was their closer. This is what, 1990, when was it, 1995? Something like that?
1: Something like that.
0: Yeah, he brought in Mesa, and in the bottom of the ninth with two outs, being ahead by a run, they lost the game. It would have been the first World Series championship for the Cleveland Indians in almost 50 years. Cleveland sports fans like you, Dan, and like me, are 90% scar tissue. What's your question, my friend?
1: So I have a question, Dr. Ray. I'm looking for a therapist for my daughter and I. And there's so many different designations out there.
0: Yeah.
1: There's licensed professional clinical counselors. There's social workers. There's professional clinical counselors with supervision. What's the difference between all of them?
0: Oh, kind of depends upon the state standards, Dan. Most of them are not PhDs for what that's worth. All right. Most of them are master's level. If you want a PhD, you can get a PhD in counseling or you can get a PhD in clinical psychology. That's the most common mental health PhDs. It is assumed that someone with a PhD has more skills, more experience and breadth. Not necessarily always true. So much of it depends upon the actual personality of the therapist. I don't think if you're looking for a counselor, that it's of the most importance depending upon what their particular license is in. I think more important is their skill level in treating someone fairly, well, forming a bond with the client. I've seen a lot of counselors who are very good at what they do. Very, very good at what they do. And then I've also seen some PhDs that can mislead an awful lot of folks in their own theoretical notions. So I wouldn't worry so much about that. I would look for someone who respects your religious worldview. Now, you're going to have to talk to them. You're going to have to say, I'm a Catholic. Have you worked with Catholics? Are you comfortable working with Catholics? How would you respect my worldview? You don't want to go to somebody who thinks that your worldview is the source of your problems. You don't want to go to somebody who thinks, well, you know, you're trying to make your marriage survive, and I personally, as a counselor, think your marriage stinks, so maybe the best thing to do is get out of it. I've had that happen a lot. People coming in saying, yeah, my previous counselor told me to divorce my spouse. I don't want to divorce my spouse. Okay? So the key is, I think, call them up. Tell them your situation. Ask them about how they would generally approach it. And you don't have to get into the details. If they don't want to talk to you about that, you've got your answer. If somebody calls me and says, okay, I've got a situation with my 9-year-old, and my 9-year-old is having ABCD problems, how would you handle that? And I say, well, predominantly I'm going to work with you, because given the way you describe the problems, I think the best change can be made through the parent. And I'll tell them that. Or if somebody comes in and says, I'm looking for a counselor who will respect my Christian worldview, I said, I'll do that. I will do that. I will respect how you come at this from life. I will work with whatever it is that is personally causing you problems. And if in fact you're twisting your Christian worldview, then you and I can look at that together and see how that might be causing you problems. Because I get a lot of Christians in my office that, because they're misunderstanding something in Christianity, or they're warping it, or they're acting counter to it, and they don't see how that's causing them a problem, I'll explore that with them.
1: I appreciate it, Dr. Ray. Thanks very much.
0: You're welcome, my friend. Take good care. 877-573-7825. All I have to say mostly on this program is that we have lines open. As soon as I say that, usually calls quickly come in. I think there's a mindset out there, especially with all these kinds of call-in programs, that if you don't call at the very top of the show, forget it. You got no chance. That is not true. I've said this many times on this program. How we take calls depends, yes, on your waiting time. That's a factor. I don't want to make somebody wait 52 minutes if they called at the very top of the program. I'm very reluctant to do that. But at the same time, it depends upon what your particular situation is. Is there an urgency to it? Did we have a similar call 3 calls ago or yesterday? All right, now we'll still get to you because all calls are slightly different in their details. The theme may be similar, but the details are different. So those are all factors in choosing calls. So let me give you the number, 877-573-7825. Couple of announcements. An EWTN radio affiliate is celebrating an anniversary. Queen of Victory Radio, serving Butte, Montana, 21 years. Man, you get past the 20-year mark, you've been around a while. You're the granddaddy. Sorry. Linguistically insensitive. Grandparent of Catholic radio. Congratulations to Tom Downey, Brandon DeShaw, a whole team there at KQOV. From all of us here at EWTN, way to go, way to keep it up. Okay, I'm going to say guys because I don't know who the rest of the team is.

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1: The angel of the Lord declared to Mary,
2: and she conceived of the Holy Spirit.
1: Hail Mary, full of grace, the Lord is with thee. Blessed art thou among women, and blessed is the fruit of thy womb, Jesus.
2: Holy Mary, Mother of God, pray for us sinners now and at the hour of our death. Amen.
1: Behold the handmaid of the Lord.
2: Be it done unto me according to thy word.
1: Hail Mary, full of grace, the Lord is with thee. Blessed art thou among women, and blessed is the fruit of thy womb, Jesus.
2: Holy Mary, Mother of God, pray for us sinners now and at the hour of our death. Amen.
1: And the Word was made flesh
2: and dwelt among us.
1: Hail Mary, full of grace, the Lord is with thee. Blessed art thou among women, and blessed is the fruit of thy womb, Jesus.
2: Holy Mary, Mother of God, pray for us sinners now and at the hour of our death. Amen.
1: Pray for us, O Holy Mother of God,
2: that we may be made worthy of the promises of Christ.
1: Let us pray.
2: Pour forth, we beseech thee, O Lord,
1: thy grace into our hearts, that we, to whom the incarnation of Christ, thy Son, was made known by the message of an angel, may by his passion and cross be brought to the glory of his resurrection through the same Christ our Lord. Amen.
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0: There's another text. Ugh, I can't forget 1995 even if I wanted to. I gotcha. I just sat there and stunned with a bunch of my friends and my 8-year-old son. I said, Andrew, get used to it. Okay, a couple of things. I want to answer a person who called just a little bit ago. She said, what are you talking about for tonight? That is the TV show tapings here in Atlanta tonight at 5:30 and 7:15, and tomorrow night 5:30, 7:15 at Holy Spirit Catholic Church. Now, she asked about the guests. We're having the guests, a man and his wife, a couple, on adoption, a wonderful, wonderful ministry that they've got going, really helping people to pursue adoption. She said, when will I be able to see that? EWTN airs these 6 months to a year hence, and I don't know the exact dates because they decide which order to air them in. So I could just simply say keep an eye out for it, because usually the guests are listed, and that's one way to tell the show. Let's go to Natalie from Hayward, California. Not Wayward, California, although poor Natalie, she does think that a little bit. Hi, Natalie.
1: Hi, Dr. Ray. I am very happy to speak to you. I don't know how to consolidate my dilemma in one sentence, but all my problems lead back to my failed marriage and not being a united family front for my 3 small boys. I don't know what to do.
0: Okay, honey, let me give you a few bullet points. The first thing is, if that whole situation, as you look at it objectively, was outside your control. Now, you, according to the sentence up here, it says there was addiction involved, he was abusive, outside of your control. You might now want to approach getting an annulment, officially called a declaration of nullity through the church if you're Catholic, because it may have been that marriage started off in terms that weren't not full and free. Okay, so you check into that. You talk to your priest about that, so you don't look at your future and say, well, I'll never be able to marry again. I'll never have a loving father for my 3 boys. You don't want that hanging over you, so explore that. Second
1: Thank
0: thing.
1: You.
0: Second thing, my dear. You say your boys are young.

0: It's going to be real important that as a mom who is nurturant, understanding, warm, you have strong discipline, which isn't nagging and yelling and screaming and threatening. It is following through with what you say. Because if you're going to raise three rambunctious boys, you're going to have control. That'll be the biggest thing. Biggest thing. Don't fall into the trap of, my boys have gotten ripped off. I made a bad decision, and because of that, our marriage fell apart. I picked the wrong person. Now they pay for it. If you get into that kind of self-imposed guilt, you're going to make a lot of bad decisions. Because, well, you know, you can't really ask them to not dry the dishes because, gee, they don't have a father. Don't you get into that kind of thinking? I call it single-parent guilt. And you'll just make your parenting that much more complex, and you won't help the boys either. That's that. I think the bottom line to all this, Natalie, you tell me if I'm way off. You're feeling like you failed it. You failed. You failed. Yeah. You stripped your boys of a family, correct?
1: That's what I was going to say, that I feel the burden, the blame is on me.
0: If you say, I couldn't make it work, Natalie, I don't know your situation at all, so I can't objectively make any kind of pronouncement. But if you objectively look at your situation and you say, I really tried with this guy, but there was no way to make it work. I mean, he was addicted. He was abusive. There's no way. I felt unsafe. I worried about my boy's welfare. I just missed it. All right.
1: Yes.
0: Then you're not guilty of anything other than for perhaps, judgment that didn't look far enough ahead, or judgment that didn't look close enough at this guy. But that is not guilt that you should put upon yourself and say, therefore, it's going to alter my peace, it's going to alter my family life, it's going to alter my connection with the boys, it's going to alter my discipline. You get into that, my dear, and you'll bring down on you the same stuff you're worried about.
1: Well, thank you for reaffirming and my hard work and being, I call myself Sergeant Mom most of the time. They do scrub toilets, help put away the dishes. They're very loving, opening doors. Mom, you're beautiful. Mom, I love you. I have them in catechism, karate. I'm running around juggling full-time and everything, full-time job, full-time mother, and I do it all for the sacrifice of hoping that God will do with them what his will is, and they will learn to look for God in everything they do, too.
0: Okay, I got you. I got you, sweetheart, and God bless you. I do have a book that might help you. It's called Discipline That Lasts a Lifetime. It's on my website bookstore. It's my most popular discipline book. 100 of the most common discipline questions I get asked. It'll put you in charge, I guarantee it.
1: Got it.
0: All right, honey. Thanks. I don't want to take anybody right now, Barrett, before the break is getting a little too close, but I will say this. Through Guadalupe Radio, I will be offering a 7-week parenting course. Natalie, if you're still listening, you might want to look into that. We'll go into a lot of details on self-confident parenting, on parenting that stands strong against the culture, no longer on your side, raising a 1 in 100 kid, all of that. So because of that, it's a 7-week course. If you go to GRN, Guadalupe Radio Network, those letters, grnonline.com/academy. You can push my face right there. You can just hit me in the face. Of course, my face looks like it's been hit in the face quite a few times. Played a lot of football. And then it'll give you all the details, and you'll see if you want to do it. The class starts September 21. It'll be on Monday nights, 6 o'clock Central Time. So all that said, you know, it's a mountain time, that's a 5, and Pacific time, that's 4. And if you're in Hawaii, well, that'd be like 1. And if you're down in the Marianas Trench in the Pacific by the Philippines, I think that's the day before. So I'll get a chance to know if I'm saying something stupid. It'll be the day before, and I can correct it the next day. So I don't quite know how that works, but we'll try that. So check it out. 7-week course. We're going to really get into the deep nitty gritty of you being in charge as a parent and raising the kind of kids you want to raise. And I especially recommend it if you're frustrated with all this, and also recommend you grandparents, if you want to enroll your kids in this, if they're saying, you know, gee, Mom, I'd like to do it, but it costs so many dollars. Well, I will tell you this. It's way, way, way, way less than therapy cost with me, Dr. Ray.

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2: You know how on this program we get a lot of callers who are consternated about what's going on with the Latin Mass, or they're maybe angry, confused, demoralized about things that they see going on in the church? So all of this is just sort of a preamble from a letter that J.R.R. Tolkien, he wrote a letter to his son. This is in the mid-1960s. And Vatican II had just unfolded, had just finished. And there was a lot of upheaval then, a lot of just crazy winds of division and disunity and departure from traditional Catholic teaching, etc., that were blowing mightily. And so J.R.R. Tolkien wrote this as part of a letter that he wrote to his son about what was going on. So here's what he said. "I think there is nothing to do but pray for the church, the vicar of Christ, and for ourselves, and meanwhile, to exercise the virtue of loyalty, which indeed only becomes a virtue when one is under pressure to desert it, as many people are nowadays."
3: That's beautiful.
2: Isn't that great? That's what he's pointing out, is that this is the time, especially if you feel as though you've lost your bearings, you don't know what's going on in the church, why are bishops acting this way, why are these things happening? And well, I think this is a great bit of advice. Just be loyal. Don't turn against the church in her time of great difficulty.
4: .com.

0: Factor is in Monday through Friday, 1 o'clock Eastern Time, co-production of the EWTN Global Catholic Radio Network and Ave Maria Radio Communications with Eric Dumont manning the boards. Little basketball lingo there. Manning the boards and taking your calls. I know I can't say manning. Yeah, I don't know. Personing the boards and taking your calls. Now, a rule on this program is that when somebody disagrees with me, or I like to think, in some respects, misunderstands me, they jump straight to the front of the line. Because I do not run from someone saying, I don't agree with you, you're wrong. And in this case, it may be getting dangerously close to me practicing hate speech. That was my opening monologue, which is when you have a particular moral value based, for example, in traditional religious values, you're accused of having hate speech. Or as Freddie from St. Louis is going to say, why do I have a problem with gay people? Hey, Freddie.
1: Hey, how you doing? Hey, listen, you tout yourself as a Catholic counselor, is that correct?
0: I am a clinical psychologist who will practice with Catholics. I was educated as a secular psychologist, and I have many clients who are not religious. I have gay clients, by the way.
1: Well, my question is, if you're a legitimate counselor, which you, of course you say you are, do you use the DSM-5?
0: Yes.
1: Okay. And you do realize that in 1974,
0: yes, it was taken off
1: completely.
0: Yes, sir. Of course.
1: Okay. It's not a mental disorder. It's not a choice.
0: I never said it was.
1: Well, what is your problem then? I don't really understand.
0: My problem
1: is, by the way, full disclosure, I'm totally straight.
0: Well, that's okay.
1: And if I was gay, I would tell you. So,
0: well,
1: I just don't understand.
0: Okay, I'm afraid I don't understand why you're accusing me of having a problem. First of all, let me answer your obviously I do. Let me talk. Don't interrupt. You've assumed that because I said that someone who has a traditional moral value based upon their religion, now you could disagree with that. Freddie, you can just simply say, I think they're nuts. I think they're wrong. Okay, you have the right to say that. But to assume that that is hate speech, which appears to be what you're saying, because someone who says, I don't believe that marriage goes beyond a man and a woman, is having a problem with a gay person. Well, one, as a Christian, as a Catholic, I am not allowed to hate anyone. If I were to hate someone, I would be jeopardizing my soul. One. Two, I have two gay sons, Freddie. So I have not a problem with gay people. I love my sons desperately. Does that mean I condone how they choose to live if they choose to live a certain way?
1: Choose? Come on, man.
0: My friend, I'm quite familiar with the genetics. I am quite familiar with the research. I dare say far more than you are after 50 years of psychology.
1: I would argue that.
0: Freddie,
1: you're not talking to one of these housewives that cries to you on the phone.
0: Oh man, you are disparaging, my friend. Jeez.
1: No, I don't get it. We're in 2026. We've been through all the hate, all the gay bashing, all of that.
0: I never bashed anybody.
1: May I say one more thing? I'll let you go.
0: No, don't go. I want to let you talk.
1: Okay, if I could add one more thing. I find this so hypocritical and ironic. When so many priests, now come on, man, are clearly gay. And I'm not even talking about pedophilia, because just because somebody's gay doesn't mean they're molesting little boys. We know that's a big part of the Catholic Church, too. But in a sense, you're complicit. Anyone who supports the Catholic Church, it should have been shut down in 2000, clearly. I don't get it, and I was raised Catholic.
0: Okay, Freddie, let me answer your wide-ranging disparagement. First of all,
1: sure,
0: those priests who did that are acting diametrically opposed to Catholic teaching. That's one. If I punch my wife in the head and I say, I'm the man of this house and this is how marriage is to operate, and someone says, well, if that's marriage, I want no part of it. No, I'm operating diametrically opposed to the idea of marriage. That's one. Two, those things that happened were under 5% at the time. Look up the study, my friend. Given that,
1: Freddie, stop it.
0: Rational answer is not, Freddie.
1: Well, because you're
0: come
1: just
0: on.
1: Spouting things. It's the
0: spouting?
1: Company line. I get it.
0: Okay.
1: This is a cottage industry.
0: See,
1: for you.
0: Fred,
1: you
0: why know? Are why? I got a question for you, sir. Why are you so hostile?
1: I'm not. You know what? I tune in rarely. Here's the deal, okay? I don't have my Sirius XM in my home, so I love to listen to Christian radio stations. I mean, just the utter stupidity and the hate and the vitriol, it just never ceases to amaze me.
0: Did you hear my... Did you hear
1: what AM radio has become. I'm sure you're a decent guy. You've got two gay sons, and you still feel this way? I don't get it. Let me guess. It's, I don't hate the sinner, I hate the sin. God didn't make Adam and Eve. God made Adam and Eve, not Adam.
0: Okay, Freddie, now please stop. You're spouting cliches. Okay, so stop.
1: Well, that's exactly. That's
0: my response.
1: That's why I still hear.
0: I'm not going to convince you of anything, Freddie, because I'm sure that you're very angry about a lot of this stuff. I don't know what's going on in your life. I'm not going to convince you. I would like to offer a few things for those people listening to me who may not understand exactly why Freddie is taking issue with me on these matters. If I say that one of my children who has sex outside of marriage is wrong, according to traditional Christian teaching, because sex is reserved for marriage, it's the best place for it, and research even says this. So that said, am I hate-filled towards someone who has sex outside of marriage? Someone who has an adulterous affair outside of marriage. Am I hate-filled if I say that's wrong? Am I hypocritical? No. No, I have a certain moral value. And interestingly enough, that's exactly what I mean. I mean, Freddie was saying that he loves to listen to Christian radio for all the hypocrisy, for all of the hate, all of the nastiness. Now, I don't argue that there are some elements in Christianity that can come across very badly that way. I don't argue that. But someone who says, I love you, but I don't condone what you do because for these reasons, not just traditional morality. Let's take abortion. You don't have to be a religious person to say that killing a baby, even as it is being born, is acceptable. If you do say that, then what you've effectively said is that we can legislate the idea that we can kill those we so choose to kill. You don't have to have a religious perspective to say that that is wrong. So all that said, I think Freddie has very much illustrated what I said in my opening monologue, which is if you have a particular moral view and you don't hate someone who doesn't follow your moral view, automatically, no matter what you say, you do hate them. That's what Freddie said. He said, obviously, I hate them. I don't hate my sons. I love my sons desperately. But I recognize, and again, you know, Freddie said that he kind of disparaged my callers, saying that these crybaby women. I've been a psychologist for 50 years. I've also been educated as a research psychologist. I have a PhD in clinical psychology, for what it's worth. But I dare say that my understanding of the research, my understanding of how it all goes together, is probably beyond most people. Anyway, enough said. Dr. Ray.
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0: to have you with me here on The Doctor Is In. Dr. Ray Guarendi. Let's go to Levon from Nebraska. Hello, Levon. How are you?
1: I'm good. Thank you. I have a grandson that's 20 months old, and the parents want to take him to church. He's always on, very busy guy. Ever since he learned to walk, he's pretty much on high speed. But anyway, when he gets into the church, he doesn't want to sit still. He'll scream. And they would think that he should be going and getting used to church. And if I can, I'll babysit for that hour. But they would like to take him to church. And I wondered if you had any suggestions, you know, how to keep him in the pew.
0: Does the church have
1: They don't want to take him. Yes,
0: Does the church have a cry room?
1: No.
0: Okay. Well, okay, first thing.
1: They usually sit in the back.
0: Okay, that's smart. That's what I was going to say. First thing, sit as far back as you can. Because that is the longest walk in the world when you got a rowdy 20-month-old walking down the aisle with this kid, and half the people are thinking, control that kid, man. We never let our kids do that. What's wrong with you? It can be real embarrassing. So sit in the back. That's first thing. Secondly, if you can bring him some stuff to kind of occupy him, a little soft book or anything like that. Don't bring anything that makes noise. And don't bring the Bible buffet in there either. Don't bring anything that if you drop it, it goes clunk, something soft.
1: Okay.
0: The worst time of taking a kid to Mass, in my opinion, is between age 1 and 2. It is.
1: Okay.
0: Because they don't quite get consequences, but yet they're just, especially a boy, they're all over the map. You may have to leave 2, 3, 4 times. You go out in the vestibule. Yeah. I think what they can also do, if they want to do this, you take them out to the car, and you strap them in the car seat, and you say, now, we're going to sit here until we're ready to go back in. And you could do that. Now, that's a lot of exercise, but if they want to bring him to church, and they want to slowly, you know, it's called in the behavioral world successive approximation. What you're doing is you're essentially shaping the behavior piece at a time. And that's what they're going to try to do. So if they're not afraid of walking out, if they're not afraid of saying, okay, we'll go into the bathroom. We'll go somewhere. All right. And we'll do something. And maybe, you know, at 20 months old, he's right on the edge of being able to be timed out. Now, in a timeout
1: okay,
0: for him.
1: I wondered about that.
0: Yeah.
1: Okay.
0: He's right on the edge. And a timeout for him might just simply be strapped in a car seat and then saying, okay, now we're going to try it again. And we're going to go in. And you need to be quiet. Now, and they're not gonna make him pay attention. They're not gonna make him even hold one position. But the goal is as little disruption as possible is the goal.
1: But so you think it's okay to step in the vestibule?
0: Oh yeah, heck yeah.
1: You know, he might be happy with that.
0: Oh, that's okay. That's all right. They're still within the church environment. Sure.
1: Oh, right. Okay.
0: And they got age on their side, too, because ultimately in another couple more months, he is going to be able to be timed out. And they can put him in a bathroom and stand him in the corner and say, now we're going to go back in. No screaming.
1: Oh.
0: Kind of thing. Yeah.
1: Do you think that it's best to maybe just take turns with them and not go to church at this age till maybe after 2?
0: No, you could do that, but we took all our kids to church no matter what age they were, and man, when you got 10 kids under 12, you know it's going to be bad. I mean, I had to spray Ritalin in their face. No, okay, I didn't. But all that said, yeah, we just took them out. Kind of got them used to that. We didn't fear going to church because of the disruption. Thank you, my dear. Thank you so much for the call, Levon. Hope to see you tonight at Holy Spirit Catholic Church. Taping Living Right with Dr. Ray here in Atlanta, which is where I am right now at the Quest. Walk with God. That's not a hate walk. I'm Dr. Ray. Oh, well, you told me the music was starting. See, there it is. Oh, and I got to stop. Okay, I got to stop now.
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7: Sometimes the simplest prayers can be the most effective, especially during times of distress. Reverently repeating the name of Jesus or the prayer, Jesus, my mercy, may be what you need during those times. But here's another short, powerful prayer that is typically said three times. My God, I believe, I adore, I hope, and I love thee. I beg pardon for those who do not believe, do not adore, do not hope, and do not love thee. Amen.
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12: This is an EWTN Newslink. I'm Teresa Tomeo from Catholic Connection. Opening statements are due to begin today in a blockbuster trial against Meta. California, Colorado, Kentucky, and New Jersey seeking a combined $1.4 trillion in damages, alleging the company engineered its sites to foster addictive behavior in teens and children. Catholic leaders across Massachusetts are strongly criticizing Governor Maura Healey's recently signed abortion bill, the measure allowing physicians to perform abortions after 24 weeks based on their personal judgment. The Boston Archbishop calling the law a grave offense against the sanctity and dignity of every person, while Massachusetts Citizens for Life says Healey's signature was politically motivated and compared the bill to human rights violations in China and North Korea. For more news of the Catholic perspective, visit EWTNnews.com. I'm Teresa Tomeo, and Called to Communion with Dr. David Anders starts now.
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16: 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All right, very good. Pedro Quiles, our producer, Matt Kabinski handling phone screening. Ace McKay is on social media. I'm Tom Price along with Dr. David Anders.
17: Tom, how are you today?
16: Well, I am well. Are you staying cool?
17: Reasonably so, yeah. Absolutely.
16: You know, the feels like yesterday got up to 110 here in Alabama.
17: Yeah, that's pretty hot. Pretty hot.
16: A little on the toasty side. Going to lead off with an email. Excuse me. This is from Timothy listening to us in Louisville on our great station there, WLCR. Timothy says, Dr. Anders, can you explain what Catholics mean by the expression priest, prophet, and king? Does that refer to Jesus or those who are baptized in the Catholic Church? If it refers to those who are baptized Catholics, how is each Catholic called to live out these three titles? Also, does that phrase come from a particular Bible verse where it is used? Thanks, Timothy in Louisville.
17: Thanks, Timothy. I appreciate the question. So, referring to Christ as priest, prophet, and king is definitely something that Catholics do. It's not uniquely Catholic. I mean, that's a very common way of talking about Christ's office or offices across the Christian tradition. I know I grew up in the Presbyterian Church, and we priest, prophet, and kinged all day long and twice on Sunday, right? So it's not unique to Catholicism. And in answer to your question, there's not a specific verse that says Christ is priest, prophet, and king, but there's plenty in Scripture about Christ being each of these offices, right? No place is the declaration of Christ's kingship more evident than in his crucifixion. I mean, Pilate literally has King of the Jews written on the charges against him over his head.
16: Yeah, you know?
17: You've got that. And then and in terms of the priesthood, the book of Hebrews is about nothing else. I mean, the entire text is about Christ's priesthood and how it supersedes that of the Levitical priesthood. And Christ's prophetic identity is established throughout his ministry. I mean, he operates as a prophet. His contemporaries understand him to be a prophet. I mean, a prophet is somebody who speaks authoritatively for God. He definitely does that. So he fulfills all these roles. Now, you're actually correct that a baptized Christian enters into the prophetic, priestly, and kingly character of Christ. So how do you live that out? Well, we try to live it out the way Jesus lived it out, right? So as in a prophetic vein, we would speak the truth about God and about human situations according to our state of life and vocation in ways that would serve the common good and the ends of justice. Our priestly ministry, priests have the office of offering sacrifice. And, of course, in the Catholic Church, the ultimate sacrifice is the sacrifice of Christ on the cross, which is commemorated in every Mass. And the ministerial priest has the duty of effecting that sacrifice through the Sacrament of Orders and the consecration of the Eucharist. But the lay people offer the sacrifice along with him. We can't effect it, but we can offer it, and we do offer it as we come to offer ourselves. St. Paul says that the offering of our bodies in living sacrifice is our spiritual act of worship and also our priestly act of worship. And the kingly aspect would be, you know, we're not going to exercise political sovereignty over the powers of the world. Neither did Christ, right, in his humble earthly ministry. But he exercised sovereignty over the forces of evil, right? He battled with Satan and was victorious. He cast out demons. And in likewise, we are meant to be victorious over the powers of this world, over the principalities and powers, over the evils of our own life, to conquer our passions and to bring the kingdom of God to bear through our actions, principally through living the Beatitudes.
16: Timothy, thanks for checking in from Louisville. This one is from Joe. It's a bit open-ended, but here we go. There is a lot of debate, Dr. Anders, about a lot of things in Christianity. Why can't we have clarity from God? It's been 2,000 years, after all. The stakes are high. Why not clear things up?
17: Yeah, thanks. So, the first thing I would say is that there is, I think, a tremendous amount of clarity from God. about the things that mostly matter, and or the things that matter preeminently, I'll put it that way.
16: Okay.
17: When the rich young ruler came to Jesus and he said, "Good teacher, what must I do to be saved?" Jesus basically throws the question back in his face and says, "You already know what to do. You already know what to do." And, you know, the guy is a little bit, he's a little bit cantankerous. He pushes back on Jesus, so Jesus ups the ante. But the reality of the fact is that what you have to do is keep the commandments, right? And that, and they reduce to basically two, love of God and love of neighbor. You do that, and you're all right. You do that, and you're all right. You ask God for help doing that, and you'll get there, right? You'll get there, regardless of what else is going on in your life or where you are with respect to your explicit knowledge of God. Now, the rest of the Catholic tradition really exists for one principal reason, and that is to facilitate our pursuit of that life of holiness and charity and justice, right? If it doesn't do that, it isn't good for anything. I mean, ask yourself that. Why would I engage in any activity of the Catholic faith if it didn't ultimately advance my pursuit of holiness, namely to love God and love neighbor? Everything else is icing on the cake. Doesn't mean it's unimportant, but you have to put it in the proper order. And the basics are largely known to conscience, rightly formed, intelligent, rational conscience. St. Basil the Great says in his Asceticon that God implanted a seed of reason in every person whereby they can know the difference between right and wrong. They can know the good, what's true and beautiful, and do it, right? And do it. So I think that a lot of times people argue about things that are, maybe they're not unimportant,
16: yeah,
17: but they are, they're further down the hierarchy of truths.
16: Sure.
17: And it's the big mistake they make is not to argue, but to maybe to misvalue the things that ought to be first.
16: Appreciate that, Joe. Thanks so much for your email. If you'd like to send us an email for a future show, the email address is ctc@ewtn.com, ctc@ewtn.com. We're going to go to the phones in just a moment here. We'll get to Lou in St. Louis, Missouri, that is, and a couple lines open for you at 833-288-EWTN. 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
19: This is a Digital Moment with Sandra McDevitt. Did you know there are several biblical typologies of the Blessed Mother? One is a comparison to the Ark of the Covenant. The Ark was the holiest object for the Jewish people. It carried the very essence of God through the stone tablets of the law given to Moses, the manna sent down from heaven, and the rod of Aaron, symbolizing the priesthood. In the New Testament, Mary carried what was in the Ark. John chapter 6, and Jesus says, "I am the bread come down from heaven," clearly referencing the manna. Hebrews chapter 4, we have a great high priest according to the order of Melchizedek. And in the Sermon on the Mount, is Jesus who interprets the law. Mary was the ark that carried Jesus. The bread was the manna, rod, the high priest, and the law, lawgiver of the New Testament. I'm Sandra McDevitt for EWTN Radio.
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16: 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If you're ready now, let's go to the phones at 833-288-EWTN, beginning with Lou. No, actually, we're going to begin with Emma, a first-time caller from Brazil. Brazil beats St. Louis. Hang in there, Lou. We'll get to you next. Emma's in Brazil listening to us on YouTube. Hey there, Emma. What's on your mind today?
0: Hi. Thanks so much for taking my call. I have a friend of mine that is all about aliens and life in other planets. And she's always questioning, like, my Catholic view that, like, doesn't matter. So I always tell her that for me it doesn't matter if there are life in other planets, if there are aliens or not, because if it's so, it's all God creations anyways. But I'd love to know the church views about this topic.
17: Yeah, thank you so much. I really appreciate the question. So the Catholic Church does not have an official stance on whether or not there is life on other planets. And the reason the church doesn't have a stance on that is that sacred scripture and sacred tradition don't address it. God hasn't revealed anything on the topic. And to the best of my knowledge, no scientific investigation or space exploration has revealed there to be life on other planets. So doesn't mean it's impossible. We might find life on other planets, and if we do, that's great. We'll send Jesuits, but otherwise, it's it really doesn't have any bearing on the Catholic faith at all. As far as the incarnation is concerned, Christ came to redeem the human race. He's redeeming it. Here we are, trying to work out our salvation in fear and trembling. What he does with the people on Alpha Centauri is up to him, right? That's a different ball of wax, right? So it's just not. It really doesn't have any bearing. Now, but there's some more I'd like to say on the topic, okay? And that is that. The fascination with aliens is not based on empirical science or evidence. It is based, I think, on a certain kind of personality trait, one that perhaps craves the exotic or the esoteric or the sensational. There's an ancient Christian heresy called Gnosticism. And the idea behind Gnosticism was that the material world that we live in is a realm of deception and illusion and evil, and there's really no hope for us in this universe unless somebody can send word from outside, right? Some force that's kind of above and beyond our life has to intervene in the world and come and get us out of it. That kind of view is very consoling for a person who feels like they're at the bottom of the social ladder or they've been given the wrong end of the stick. Right, if they want to feel special, they want to feel like their life matters and significant, but so many things have gone against them in life that they just wish they could wipe the slate clean and have a whole new universe, right? Just start fresh. And the idea of somebody coming from out there, to reduce all of this to insignificance is very appealing when someone feels insignificant. Now, the Gnostics thought that took place through some sort of spiritual revelation. But I think there's something similar that lies at the heart of people who are fascinated by aliens. It's the same sort of idea that, hey, all this, the stock market and elections and my high school grades and that girl dumping me, they all kind of vanish into insignificance, if some big alien comes and wipes us all out. And so maybe there's kind of a hunger for that sort of esotericism. There is a Harvard psychologist, a former Harvard psychologist named Susan Clancy, who was a specialist in the study of false memory, and she was involved in court cases for a while, and that got her some enemies, so she decided she would change subject matter, and she started studying people who believed that they were abducted by aliens, right, to figure out how could people come to believe this about themselves, and, she didn't think that they were actually abducted by aliens, but what she found out, it was they sort of fit a common psychological profile, and one of the things that people tended to have in common if they thought they were abducted by aliens was they thought that made them special, right? It met a certain psychological need. Her book is called Abducted, abducted, how people come to believe they were kidnapped by aliens. I'd recommend it. It's not a Catholic book, but it is an interesting book on the psychology of people who get into this kind of thing. You know, your attitude is the right one. Well, who cares if they're aliens? Maybe they are, maybe they aren't. It's not going to. I'm still going to try to be meek and humble and love my neighbor and do good to others. And if the aliens don't like that, too bad for them.
16: Yeah, and it may be fun to speculate about aliens, but fun is the platform where it kind of needs to sit.
17: That's right. Makes for good science fiction movies.
16: Otherwise, who has the time?
17: That's right.
16: Emma, thanks so much for your call from Brazil. Appreciate hearing from you. Then that opens up a line for you at 833-288-EWTN. You can call or text us right now, 833-288-3986. As promised, here is Lou in St. Louis, listening on the Great Covenant Network. Hello, Lou. What's on your mind today?
1: Hello. Thank you for speaking with me again. I'm just wondering whether what may be keeping some from becoming Catholic is the definition of the word love in English, which lumps too many things together, like there are four words that the English word love is used for, four Greek words in the New Testament, and maybe a misunderstanding of what those are or what love really is could be keeping them from becoming Catholic. So I just wondered if Dr. Anders could speak on that.
17: Yeah, thank you. So Pope Benedict the 16th wrote an encyclical on love. All of a sudden it just went out of my head. What is
16: Uh-oh.
17: It? It's Deus et... I'll think of it. Anyway, his first encyclical was on love. I can't think of the title all of a sudden. But he goes into these distinctions. He talks about the different senses of love that you find in the New Testament and in history of philosophy, and he relates those back to the Christian faith. As I'm sure you're aware, the Anglican theologian C.S. Lewis once wrote a celebrated word study called The Four Loves, about the four different kinds of love. And you're correct that in the New Testament we do find different concepts used with reference to Christ and the nature of the love that we're to have for one another. So these are common theological topics. I don't know if ignorance of the vocabulary has ever been suggested to me as a reason that people wouldn't be Catholic. I mean, we've been doing this show for 11 years, going on almost 12 years now.
16: Almost.
17: And people call in every day and tell us reasons that they're not Catholic. And I've never had someone call in and tell me I'm not Catholic because I don't like the Catholic definition of love or something like that, right? More common would be someone saying, I'm not Catholic because I haven't experienced love at the hands of Catholics. And whatever kind of love you're talking about, I didn't get that, and that's why I'm not Catholic. And that I think, is a compelling reason for someone not to be Catholic. I hope they become Catholic, but if you haven't experienced love at the hands of Catholics, well, I mean, you could be forgiven for thinking that maybe Catholics aren't all that loving, right? And that would be a motive to stay away.
16: Deus Caritas Est.
17: There you go.
16: That was the encyclical, the very first one from
17: Pope Benedict. Very first one. Thank you.
16: Lou, thank you so much for your call from St. Louis. It's called Communion here on EWTN. Glad to be with you on this Tuesday afternoon. 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Let's get to Daniel in Las Vegas, listening on Sirius XM, channel 130. Hey there, Daniel. What's on your mind today?
2: I was wondering, listening to, I believe the show was yesterday, I have to go back to listen to it, but Catholic Answers or something, but the apologetic that was on the show, and I believe a caller might have been, I don't know, a Baptist preacher or something, but it's just, it goes back to faith and works and back and forth between James and he was insisting the caller was on Romans 4. A very, very delightful exchange. It didn't lead to anywhere. I just was wondering that from Dr. Anders' previous life in the Protestant world. Why is it their interpretation? Is it just to kind of really knock the Catholic interpretation down where you got, you know, the early church was given to the Catholic Church? You've always said it, Dr. Anders, that Peter on this rock, it's the Catholic, it's the universal church that was added to the apostles, and on and on and on, and then the Protestants Reformation comes along in disorder. What is this? Sure. What's their gripe?
17: I mean, yeah, thanks. I appreciate it. Well, the Protestant gripe with the Catholic Church is many-faceted, so we could do a whole show on Protestant objections to Catholicism. But with respect to faith and works, which is how you led off on the question, I'll talk about that for a minute. So for the first 3 centuries of Christianity, we have the fathers of the Church, early Christians, quoting St. Paul frequently and referencing him, but not on this topic. Not on this topic. They mention it because if they're commenting on Paul, you're going to run into it. But it's just not the central focus of their attention. Interestingly, the most quoted passage of St. Paul in the first 3 centuries is 1 Corinthians chapter 2, where Paul says, "The man without the Spirit cannot understand the things of God because they're spiritually discerned." And in particular, this text is used to justify the Catholic doctrine of the allegorical interpretation of the Bible. And so these are the kinds of things that people are pulling out of Paul, and they're not really all that concerned with the faith and works business. And as a dissertation got turned into a monograph by Matthew J. Thomas entitled Paul's Works of the Law in Second Century Reception. And I think it illuminates why people didn't feel the need to quote St. Paul very much, because what Thomas argues is that Paul, the early church understood Paul to mean exactly what he said he was talking about, right? Paul said, I'm going to talk about the relationship of Jews and Gentiles and whether or not Gentiles have to keep the Mosaic law. And so the second century church said, oh, Paul's talking about Jews and Gentiles and whether or not Gentiles have to keep the Mosaic law. We settled that. We're all Gentiles. We don't have to keep the Mosaic law. This is an important text, but it applied to the first century. It doesn't really apply to us anymore, so let's move on to other things. And no one really bothered so much with the justification faith works business because they thought that when they had that one all wrapped up.
16: Yeah.
17: Okay. This changes in the 4th century, in the 5th century, when St. Augustine begins commenting on Paul, and he begins to put a different spin on that language. In particular, in the Pelagian controversy, and sort of pulls it out of the Jewish-Gentile context and applies it rather to the question of my moral striving, my own personal individual moral striving, and what relationship that has to being accepted by God. And what prompted it was Pelagius, who was a heretic, ultimately ruled a heretic, argued that you can pull yourself up by your own moral bootstraps, keep the commandments and be saved, and that's all you have to do. And if you don't do it, it's your fault and your free will's, you're not using your free will, and you know, shame on you. And Augustine had argued that, well, we do have to put forth moral effort, but we can only do so if we're aided by the grace of God through the gift of the Holy Spirit. And he applied St. Paul's language to that particular topic. And from that moment on in Western history, the Jewish-Gentile thing kind of falls into the background, and Augustine's interpretation of Paul becomes the framework for all Western debate on the nature of salvation. Now, what Augustine held about that question was that you have to do good works. You have to strive morally. You have to morally improve. You have to love God. You have to love neighbor. But you have to do it with the help of God. God's grace has to come empower you to do this, and that grace comes through faith. That was Augustine's position. So in the 16th century, early 16th century, Martin Luther brought another frame of reference to bear on the question. Luther was a monk. He was an Augustinian monk who had, in his mind, put forth all the moral effort he could put forth and still felt like he was far from the grace of God and far from salvation. And he became quite neurotic about it. And he talks, and this is not a slight on Luther. I mean, this is Luther's own language. He talks frequently about his condition, that he Anfechtung in German, which means like his anxiety or his depression, and says that this is what drove his theological analysis, his theological discoveries. And so he applies it in the context of 15th century Catholic monastic life and devotional life to a different set of questions, and comes up with the innovative idea that we are saved by faith alone, not because God comes in and infuses his righteousness into us and causes us to be good, but rather that God imputes Christ's righteousness to us and accounts us as righteous for Jesus' sake. Hence, moral striving, while important in its own right, is not determinative for establishing your relationship with God. And that was a brand new theory that no one had ever heard before,

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2: A prayer for all bishops, priests, and deacons. Almighty and everlasting God, by whose Spirit the whole body of the Church is sanctified and governed, mercifully hear our humble supplications for all bishops, priests, and deacons. That by the gift of your grace, all, in their various appointments, may faithfully serve you and have the strength to be firm witnesses of the gospel to the world. Amen.
3: In Genesis, after much has been created, God states, "It is not good that man be alone." And with this began the creation of Adam, Eve, and human history. Right from the beginning, God spoke of the importance of relationships. Jesus' entire ministry dealt with relationships, forgiving, sharing, and loving God and loving one another. The other day, I had a cup of coffee with a friend, an older gentleman, Paul. We were catching up. He had been involved in church for a while with several ministries. Paul shared with me some precious advice. He spoke of patience and shared stories of misadventures. Paul spoke of an order of things, having a relationship with God first, thinking of God first when matters arise, and being patient. Paul mentioned that life has much to do with spiritual warfare, requiring us to use the shield of patience. This has been a bit of Catholic encouragement from Michael Gisondi.
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1: 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It's the wonderful Queen of Victory Radio. They have been serving Butte, Montana for 21 years. Congratulations to Tom Downey, Brandon DeShaw, and their great team at KQOV from your friends here at EWTN. Here's that text now from Jason in South Carolina. Dr. Anders, I recently listened to a recorded Catholic gathering where, at the beginning, the speaker said, "Let us pray," and then prayed the rosary rather than addressing God the Father, Jesus, or the Holy Spirit directly, and then they concluded with Amen. How would you respond to a Protestant who has a problem with this?
6: Yeah, thank you. Okay, so right off the bat, I think probably if I were going to enter into dialogue with a Protestant, I wouldn't start by pulling out my rosary and saying, let's talk to the Blessed Virgin. Right? I would begin by trying to find some common ground with the fellow. In my own passage to the Catholic faith, I had a huge problem with the intercession of saints and of Mary. A huge problem. And what began my thinking about this question critically was history. I did a doctoral dissertation where I spent a lot of time studying popular religious traditions in the late 15th and early 16th century, and then the Protestant reformers' critique of those practices, whether the practices were Catholic or Protestant, which of course brought me into contact, in particular, with John Calvin's critique of the veneration of relics. He once wrote a treatise on the veneration of relics, and I thought, well, I'm going to dig into this topic more deeply. So I started reading a lot about the history of the relic cult going back to antiquity. And I found some secular historians, like Peter Brown and Ramsey McMullen, who pointed out that the relic cult was so ubiquitous in ancient Christianity that you really couldn't find the one without the other. It's not like it was a side thing. It was, if you were Christian, you were doing this, you know. There was a man named Vigilantius who kind of took issue with the practice in the 4th century. He was alone.

0: voice. And St. Jerome wrote a treatise against him, and he asks the rhetorical question, does the Bishop of Rome do wrong when he celebrates the Mass over the bones of Peter and Paul, you know, as he's venerating the saints? And not the Bishop of Rome only, but all the bishops throughout the world? And the archaeology like supports this. So wherever you go, you can track the progress of ancient Christianity archaeologically by looking for the cult of saints and relics. And you know, church architecture is derivative from this. You had shrines to the martyrs first that ultimately became places of worship. The reason you have church buildings is because they were preceded by shrines to the martyrs and the veneration of their relics. So I was confronted with a problem, and that is, you know, I've always thought of my Protestantism as a return to Christian antiquity. I'm going to have to give that up. Not my Protestantism, but I have to give up the conceit that my religion has anything to do with Christian antiquity.
1: Antiquity,
0: right?
1: Said otherwise.
0: Antiquity said otherwise. You know, so I can claim to be Protestant, but I can't claim to continuity of the ancient church.
1: Yeah.
0: If I want continuity of the ancient church, I got to swallow this stuff. What's the rationale for it? How do I make sense of it? And so I started reading with a more open mind, and I found this quote from St. Gregory of Nyssa, who said, "We venerate Christ in his members." We venerate Christ and his members. And that quote just exploded my mind. And I thought, yeah, that's actually really good biblical theology. Like, there's a biblical doctrine that when you are baptized, you become a member of Christ. And not only, and in being a member, you become sort of the extension of the incarnation, if you will. You become the means whereby Christ distributes his grace to the world. And I recognize that Scripture places a high value on the mutual prayer and intercession of the members of the church for one another, that God values some people's prayers more highly than others, and that's a doctrine you find in Old and New Testament, St. Paul says he fills up in his own flesh what's lacking in the sufferings of Christ for the sake of his body, the church. The idea that, you know, that my prayers and sufferings might avail on behalf of somebody else. I mean, so all this is biblical theology. And tied into the idea of the body of Christ, I began to see there's a logic here where asking the saints for their prayers and venerating them doesn't diminish from the glory of Christ or the uniqueness of Christ. It, in fact, exalts him, because it's the way that Christ distributes his graces to us. He does so in a way that makes us dependent upon one another, so that the medium becomes the message. Like, the message is, you have to love one another. Christ has set up a salvific system that induces love for one another, right? I mean, if you follow the path, you do the prayers, you enter the church and live its corporate life, you start to build those love muscles in a profound way, right? Ordered towards eternity. So the whole thing began to, there's a logic there that began to make sense to me, and I profoundly appreciated. I didn't get there in a day, right? And even after I became Catholic, I remember actually entering the EWTN chapel here, and it was too much for me, right? There was just too much going on. There was too much glitter, too much gilded stuff, too many little angels floating around, too many images. It was just too much, right? And I've talked to other converts that felt the same way, whether it was the EWTN chapel or some other chapel, mm-hmm. You know. And I had to kind of take it in bits and pieces, right, to kind of get used to it, acclimate to the culture and to the artistry of the thing. And it's important to remember that, you know, as a Catholics don't have to pray the rosary. I mean, I'd encourage you to, but you don't have to. It's not part of the church's liturgy. It's not a requirement.
1: Mm-hmm.
0: And I tell people, you know, take it as you can take it, right? If you've come to believe in the Catholic faith and you accept these doctrines, the practices will come, right? Give them time and understand your right to be selective as you develop your devotional life as a Catholic.
1: Jason, thanks for checking in from South Carolina. Call to communion here on EWTN. 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All right, let's go to England. England swings like a pendulum do. Let's go to George in England, listening on YouTube this afternoon. Hello, George. What's on your mind today, sir?
2: Yeah, hi there. Yeah, I'm an international listener. But, I was christened about 2 years ago. I was an atheist my whole life. And when I started to read about theology in the Bible, it all started to make a lot of sense. But I'm kind of looking at different denominations, but the problem that's always sat with me is this problem of suffering. I was having a conversation with my wife the other day about there was a child that we knew that had, before she got leukemia. And it kind of, I was playing the conversation through in my head that, well, you know, in the absence of God, such an event would be meaningless, really, in terms of like a material existence. It would just be a biological organism undergoing cellular change. There'd be no meaning behind it. But it kind of got me thinking about, I heard the classical arguments for the problem of suffering, but it doesn't really, it's always something that I struggle to resonate with. I wondered what your answer was to such things like that.
0: Yeah, thank you so much. Well, I agree with your analysis of the problem. I also agree that if you are a materialist and an atheist, there is no problem of suffering. There's just the problem of pain, right? There's not a philosophical problem of suffering if you're an atheist, because we would expect life to be, you know, short and brutish and painful, right? Because that's the way natural selection works, and that's our tough luck, right? You know, I think the Buddhist analysis is that suffering is an empirical fact. Here, let's try to find a way to transcend it, right? That's kind of the Buddhist analysis. Again, I think that makes sense absent God, right? If we're just, you know, a random flux of dependent origination and we're just thrown into this maelstrom of suffering, then the only rational response is how can we escape it? I mean, that's I think Buddhist and atheists can kind of share that in common. And I fully appreciate their philosophical critique, and I mean, I can learn from it. I think it can be enriching to me as a Christian to engage with those ideas and confront, you know, the raw crudity of the world that these philosophies have identified. Christianity has a different take on it. You know, you talked about the answer to the problem of suffering. I don't think that the philosophical answer to the problem of suffering within Christianity is its most compelling response, all right? Because philosophically, what Christians say is, well, God allows suffering because he has a greater good in mind. He's going to bring something out of it. And that's honestly cold comfort, right? If you're the one going through the suffering and you're like, yeah, oh, well, great, God's got a plan, wonderful, I'm still the one down here dealing with this, and how do I know the plan even involves me? You know, mm-hmm, it might be somebody else that is going to benefit from this, and how does that help me? And I'm just supposed to trust that there's a better plan? I mean, how is God good if he's smacking me upside the head all the time and I don't see the outcome? What reason should I have to believe in God's goodness, right? So that is the faith position. One says, okay, God's going to bring something better out of this. But, I mean, I grant you, it leaves something to be desired. So what I think is Christianity's great contribution to the problem of suffering, philosophical or existential, and it's quite frankly the fact that it gives you something to do with the reality of your own suffering. Jesus Christ suffered enormously, willingly, for the love of someone who was not himself. He suffered for the love of someone who was not himself, and presents to the world, and not only for someone who is not himself, but for people who didn't like him, and for outcasts, and for strangers, and for widows, and for orphans, and for people of no account. And his whole life was dedicated to the principle that the least of those among us is worth dying for. That was a very radical idea.
1: Oh, yeah.
0: That was a radical idea. Now, you know, the Old Testament, Judaism definitely has a concept of the value of suffering and the dignity of the stranger. But Christ takes that and ramps it up to an infinite degree, right? He foregrounds that aspect of Judaism in a way that the Old Testament itself does not do. And the church looks at that and says, that's the character of God. That's the character of God, which is another way of saying, that's the thing I should value above all else. There's a passage in the gospel where the disciples come to Christ and they say, can we sit at your right and left hand in glory? Like, they're in this thing for glory. And Christ says, can you drink the cup I'm going to drink? And they say, we can. And he's talking about suffering. And he says, well, you will, but the grant to sit at my right and left hand is not mine to give. There is a, in the Mass, which of course is the ritual of Catholic worship, the priest consecrates a chalice that is Christ's blood shed for us, and he drinks it, and then we share. And you go to Mass and you think, I'm not being offered an exit from my suffering, I'm being invited to suffer more, but like Christ, to suffer for the love of someone who is not myself. And to be a Christian is to think that that life of nobility, that kind of self-sacrificial love, is a thing divine and worthy that needs no justification, right? It is its own testament. You two wrote a song about it, you know, In the Name of Love.
1: That's right.
0: All about people who made that sacrifice. And the world loves that song and hails that song and recognizes its intrinsic beauty. And we've created an entire culture in the West that valorizes that, and it lies at the heart of all of our myth and all of our story, and even our superhero movies, right, are all about people who make the sacrifice for the love of the little guy, for the love of the neighbor, for the love of the unwanted, for the love of the cast aside. You don't find that in Bronze Age religion.
1: Nope.
0: You don't find that basically in most religions of the world. You find it in Christianity, and if that fires your moral imagination and says, maybe I don't have a fully satisfying philosophical answer to the problem of suffering, but I have a deeply satisfying existential answer to the problem of suffering. Like the Buddhist, I'm going to say, yes, suffering is a fact of my existence, but I'm not just going to seek to transcend it. I'm going to embrace it for the love of someone who's not myself.
1: George, thanks so much for your call from England. We do appreciate hearing from you. Call to Communion here on EWTN. Tomorrow morning on More to Life with Dr. Greg and Lisa Popcheck, the topic, Needled by Negativity. So negativity, your own or your others, is this getting under your skin? You can let Greg and Lisa help you bounce back. That's tomorrow morning, 10 a.m. Eastern, right here on EWTN Radio. All right, well, now let's get to Shannon, a first-time caller from Oregon, listening on the great Modern Day Radio. Hello, Shannon. What's on your mind today?
3: Hi. I was wondering if you could explain the Catholic Church. They allow sometimes people to get married in the Catholic Church. If you were married before, like say both people were Mormon, they don't consider that a real baptism, and then you can get married in the church. Jesus seems to be really against divorce. That I just was wondering if you could explain more about like how that works and how it's okay. Because of course, like the whole what's loosed on earth is loosed in heaven, and
0: I got you.
3: I listen to this every single day. And I really appreciate your show.
0: Thank you so much. I really appreciate you and that question. So here's how it works. The Catholic Church thinks that a valid marriage is indissoluble. There's one exception. There's one exception that St. Paul lays out in the book of 1 Corinthians. The one exception is two pagans are married. One becomes a Catholic. The pagan spouse who does not become Catholic is unwilling to live with the Christian. Unwilling to live with the Christian. Paul says the Christian is not bound in that circumstance. That's called the Pauline privilege. But it's an important qualification. It's two unbaptized people. One becomes baptized, becomes a Christian, and the unbaptized person is unwilling to continue in the relationship. Okay? Other than that, the church says, if you're validly married, you're supposed to stay together. Now, whether you're baptized or not, you're supposed to stay together. If you're unbaptized, it's really hard to stay together. Being baptized, being a Christian, having the grace of the sacraments, having the teaching of the church, having the community of the church, is a tremendous aid that enables you to live the arduous demands of married life worthily. And that's why when Jesus introduces the teaching that you cannot get divorced, the disciples say, better not to marry. If there's no out, it's better not to marry. And Christ's answer is, well, you know, if you're left your own devices, basically, yes. But with God, all things are possible, right? There are those to whom this gift has been given by the grace of God through sacramental marriage. So there's no easy... I mean, I think you may have slightly misconstrued the Catholic position, right? Two Mormons who are married, I mean, the Catholic Church would regard that as a natural marriage. You wouldn't see it as a sacramental marriage, but it would still recognize it as a valid natural marriage, and they would have moral obligations to one another as validly married people, though they would lack the sacrament. Now, if they subsequently were baptized, their natural marriage would automatically be elevated to the status of a sacramental marriage.
1: Shannon, is that helpful for you?
3: Yeah, it is helpful.
1: Very good. Thanks so much for your call from Oregon. Call to communion here on EWTN. 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Got a text from David who says, how does a Buddhist come to the conclusion that the Bible is not inspired by the Spirit? Do they discount it entirely? And if so, why? Why do they not believe that Jesus gave Peter the keys?
0: Buddhist, we're saying.
1: That's correct.
0: Yeah, okay. So, if I approach the scriptures without faith, and I only look at them as a human work, I don't know that there's anything intrinsic to the text of the Bible that would compel me to the conclusion that they are of supernatural origin. Right. I mean, in fact, there are plenty of people who are not Buddhists. There are plenty of secular biblical scholars who see the scriptures as merely, the work of human authors that are historically conditioned. And a lot of the work of biblical higher criticism is trying to work out what those historical conditions are to understand the text better on human terms. Now, the Catholic Church's position is the texts, they are human texts. Right, they do have a history. They do take place in a context. They are explicable as human artifacts, and God's behind the process. But one doesn't come to that judgment because one has, as it were, a kind of Holy Spirit Geiger counter that one holds over the text. Right? I mean, there's no such thing. We really come to that judgment through our relationship to the Catholic Church and through our relationship to Christ. It's because I've met the person of Christ in His Church that I come to believe Christ's attitude towards the Scriptures, the Church's attitude towards the Scriptures, but the relationship with Christ, the encounter with Christ, comes first, right? And for some people, like if you're a child, your relationship to Christ and the Church is very implicit. You know, you're brought up in the community that believes in the Scriptures, and so you're dealing with Christ, but kind of in a non-explicit, non-conscious way. You're in Christ's body, which is the Church, and you take for granted what your elders have handed on to you, right? But it's not because you've had some personal illumination that gives you that insight. Well, you know, if you're talking about someone who's not a Christian, they're not in the Church, they're a Buddhist or an atheist or whatever, there's no reason to think that they would have had that kind of encounter with Jesus that would change their orientation towards the text. And that's what we would try to bring to them in relationship and evangelism and let them see the face of Christ on the countenance of the Church and Christians.
1: David, thanks so much for your text. Got another one from Teresia, listening to us on Sirius XM Channel 130. Teresia says, what is the difference between soul and spirit in Hebrews 4, verses 12 and 13?
0: Yeah, so, you know, whatever the author of Hebrews meant by this, I will tell you that in Catholic philosophical and theological anthropology, Catholics are not tripartites with respect to, they don't have a tripartite view of the human person, right? There are not three distinct ontological parts to the human person, body, soul, and spirit. The Catholic Church has a more dualistic notion of the person. There's body and soul, body and spirit. And soul and spirit really name the same reality, which is the immaterial aspect of the person, but under two different descriptions. Precisely what the book of Hebrews meant in that context. I mean, he may have been drawing on sort of the common folk psychology of his day. Catholics are not bound by first century folk psychology with respect to our philosophy or our theology of the human person.
1: And thank you so much for that, Teresia. We'll close with this text that came in yesterday from Leanne in Nova Scotia, listening to on Apple Podcast. She says, I love your show. I'm learning so much. Dr. Anders, I have a question about Matthew 7, verses 7 and 8. Ask and it shall be given to you. Seek and you shall find. Knock and the door shall be opened to you. If we are also taught to pray according to God's will and trust that His will ultimately prevails, what is the purpose of asking God for specific things in prayer? If God already knows what's best and what He intends to do, does our asking actually influence what happens? Or is prayer primarily about bringing our desires into alignment with His will? And how should we understand ask and how you ask and you shall receive in light of God's sovereignty?
0: So let's try a thought experiment, shall we?
1: Okay.
0: When I was in seventh grade, I was a big fan of the rock band Van Halen. And I moved on from Van Halen, I really did. But I was a big fan of Van Halen, and I was a super big fan of Eddie Van Halen, who was this, you know, this absolutely just shredding guitar player, astonishing technician. And he was also very rich because he was a pop star, and he was the first person I was conscious of that drove a Lamborghini. And I remember I didn't know what a Lamborghini was until I saw Eddie Van Halen driving a Lamborghini, and I thought, that's what I want. I want to be Eddie Van Halen. I want to be able to shred a guitar and drive a Lamborghini. Now, if I went to my knees at my, you know, seventh grade bedside table and I said, "Dear God, please send me a Lamborghini." Actually, there was a song about that. Didn't Nancy Sinatra sing "Send Me a Mercedes-Benz"?
1: Janis Joplin.
0: It was Janis Joplin that sang it. That's who sang it. That's right. You know, if I went to my knees and said, "God, send me a Lamborghini," and I prayed assiduously every day and wore myself out, do you think that God would be moved to answer my prayer? And I think, you know, the thought experiment is generally not.
1: No.
0: And we don't see that kind of thing going on in sacred scripture, right? And you can imagine sort of a continuum, a sliding scale of prayers that would be like closer to what the heart of God would want for me. And ask yourself whether you think that my prayers are more likely to be answered the sort of the closer they get to the heart of God for what He wants for me. And ultimately, of course, you realize, the one prayer that God will infallibly answer is, "Thy will be done."
1: Yes.
0: And this is why St. Augustine believes that all Christian prayer ultimately should converge on the terms of the Lord's Prayer. And when you read Catholic treatises on prayer by the greats like John of the Cross or Teresa, one thing they really don't do at all is talk about how to get your will done. They really don't approach prayer from the point of view of here are the five steps to get God to answer your prayer. Their focus is entirely different. It's how do you start wanting what God wants you to want? That's how they approach prayer. They see prayer primarily as a struggle in your interior life to bring your will and your imagination and your intellect in line with the will of God.
1: Thy will be done.
0: Thy will be done.
1: Every time. Thank you, Leanne. We do appreciate your text. She sent it in yesterday. Glad to get to it today. Dr. David Anders, thank you, my friend. Do appreciate you every day.
0: Thanks, Tom. You too.
1: 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Coming up next on most of these EWTN stations, it's Open Line Tuesday with Father Wade Menezes as your host, answering all your questions on faith, family, and fellowship. Always a great show. 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On behalf of our great team here on this program, I'm Tom Price along with Dr. David Anders. Thanks for joining us. See you tomorrow here on Call to Communion. God bless.

0: All this month, we'll continue our devotion to the Immaculate Heart of Mary. Plus, we're celebrating the memorial of the Queenship of the Blessed Virgin Mary and the Feast of St. Rose of Lima. And, of course, you'll hear Catholic Radio's premier shows featuring EWTN Open Line, Catholic Answers Live, and EWTN News Nightly. 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
7: 2 Corinthians chapter 4, verse 7 states that we hold this treasure in earthen vessels, that the surpassing power may be of God and not from us. 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
10: 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President Donald Trump says that there are no planned Iran talks, but insists that the Strait of Hormuz remains open. In the meantime, traffic through the critical waterway has been greatly reduced. This morning, Iran's parliament speaker is demanding an end to the U.S. blockade before the strait reopens. Today, voters in Alaska, Florida, and Wyoming are choosing nominees for U.S. Senate, House, and the governor in primary elections. In California's 14th congressional district, voters are picking a replacement to fill the seat vacated by former Democrat U.S. Representative Eric Swalwell. A procession honoring the Virgin Mary took place in southern Lebanon on Saturday. A statue of the Virgin Mary was lifted above the crowd by a crane symbolizing her assumption into heaven. Flower petals rained down on those gathered below. I'm Eric Rosales. We'll see you tonight.
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12: 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I'm Jack Williams, Pedro Quiles producing the program. Your call screener is Matt Kubensky and Michael McCall handling our social media efforts. And if you'd like to text us a question for Father Wade, just use that main call-in number, 833-288-3986. Text your first name, how you're listening, and a brief question, and it may find its way to us by the end of the program. And our host, as he is every single Tuesday, our very favorite Father of Mercy, Father Wade Menezes. How are you?
13: I'm doing great, Jack, during this beautiful octave between the Assumption and the Queenship of Mary.
12: Which you have explained in great detail, and we've talked about the Assumption, and we will celebrate the Queenship before we get together again, so you probably ought to talk about it today.
13: Yeah, that's right. We celebrated on August 22nd, which is the eighth day. That is the octave day from August 15th, wherein we celebrated the great solemnity of the Assumption. So because she has been assumed body and soul into heaven, we now what her? We now crown her. So there's a reasoning. There's a method to the madness, if you will, as why the eighth day is celebrated as the coronation following the Assumption. The Blessed Virgin Mary is our queen because she is the mother of Jesus, who is the King of Kings, right? St. Maximilian and Kolbe, the Franciscan Auschwitz martyr, wrote that Mary has a right to be loved as queen of all hearts so that through her, hearts would be cleansed and themselves become immaculate, similar and like unto her own immaculate heart, and so worthy of union with God. Think here of the Immaculate Heart of Mary and the five first Saturdays devotion to the Immaculate Heart, huh? Dominican Father Edward Hugon, a Dominican priest, says, quote, "The Holy Virgin is, by her motherhood, queen of the whole universe. For if she is a mother, she is naturally heiress of the entire patrimony of the Son." And Father Hans Urs von Balthasar writes, "A queen enjoys full power, even with regard to the king. Mary's fullness of power is expressed in her intercession for us and her mediation of graces, so that we receive all personal graces from God." The Queenship of Mary shows us that being united to Jesus gives us a royal citizenship, if you will, participation in a heavenly court. I love that image. In short, we have a king and a queen whose greatness does not distance them from us, for they are closer and more loving and more intimately attentive to us than anyone else. Pope Pius XII established this great feast of the Queenship of the Blessed Virgin in 1954. But Mary's queenship has deep roots in sacred scripture. For example, at the Annunciation event, the Archangel Gabriel announced that Mary's son would receive the throne of King David and rule forever. At the visitation to her cousin Elizabeth, Elizabeth calls Mary the Mother of my Lord. As in all the mysteries of Mary's life, she is closely associated with Jesus Christ, her son. In other words, her queenship is a share in Jesus' own kingship. We can also recall that in the Old Testament, the mother of the king has great influence in the royal court. We see this time and again throughout the Old Testament. In the 4th century, St. Ephrem the Deacon called Mary Lady and Queen. Later, church fathers and doctors of the church continued to use these titles. In fact, various hymns from the 11th to 13th centuries address Mary as queen with such phrases as Hail, Holy Queen, Hail, Queen of Heaven, and simply Queen of Heaven. The Dominican Rosary and the Franciscan Crown devotions, both of those, as well as other numerous invocations in the well-known Litany of the Blessed Virgin Mary, celebrate Mary's queenship. There are 13 such titles in the Litany of the Blessed Virgin Mary, for example, also known as the Litany of Loreto, and here are those 13 titles: Queen of Angels, Queen of Patriarchs, Queen of Prophets, Queen of Apostles, Queen of Martyrs, Queen of Confessors, Queen of Virgins, Queen of All Saints, Queen Conceived Without Original Sin, Queen of Heaven, Queen of the Most Holy Rosary, Queen of Families, and Queen of Peace. The Feast of the Queenship of Mary is thus a logical follow-up to the Assumption, and is now celebrated on the octave day, as we said earlier, of that feast. In short, precisely because Mary has been assumed body and soul into heaven, we now crown her as Queen. Indeed, the queenship of Mary invites us to love Christ by loving and serving his own mother. In his 1954 encyclical to the Queen of Heaven, Ad Caeli Reginam, Pope Pius XII points out that Mary deserves the title Queen because she is the Mother of God. And number two, because she is closely associated as the new Eve with Jesus' own redemptive work. And number three, because of her preeminent perfection as having been full of grace. And number four, because of her intercessory power. So today's feast reminds us that we can turn to Mary in every need, counting on her intercession before the chief mediator, her son, our Lord Jesus Christ. So again, because she is the Mother of God, number one. Number two, because she is closely associated as the new Eve with Jesus' own redemptive work. Number three, because of her preeminent perfection, having been immaculately conceived and having never sinned while she was on earth. And number four, because of her intercessory power. So the Feast of the Queenship on the 22nd of August every year reminds us that we can turn to Mary in every need, counting on her intercession before the chief mediator, her son, our Lord Jesus Christ. And just a little reflection here, as St. Paul suggests in Romans 8, verses 28 through 30, God has predestined human beings from all eternity to share the image of his son. All the more was Mary then predestined to be the mother of Jesus, who is God, the second person of the Most Holy Trinity. So we refer to her as the Theotokos, the God-bearer, the mother of God. As Jesus was to be king of all creation, Mary, with full dependence on Jesus, again, with full dependence on Jesus, was to be queen. All other titles to queenship derive from the eternal intention of God. As Jesus exercised his kingship on earth by serving his Father and his fellow human beings, so did Mary exercise her queenship. As the glorified Jesus remains with us as our King till the end of time, Matthew 28:20, so does Mary, who was assumed into heaven and crowned Queen of Heaven and Earth. So give us a call this hour. Let us continue that conversation from last week, wherein the springboard was about the Assumption of the Blessed Virgin Mary and your personal Marian devotion. What is it? Let's continue that conversation this live hour of Open Line Tuesday as we focus on the queenship of the Blessed Virgin for today's springboard topic. What is your Marian devotion and why? What Marian shrines have you visited? whether in the United States, maybe, or an international shrine, such as Our Lady of Fatima, Our Lady of Lourdes, Our Lady of Knock, Our Lady of Guadalupe. Maybe you've gone domestically to Wisconsin to Our Lady of Champion, which is staffed by the Fathers of Mercy priests for the Diocese of Green Bay, Wisconsin. Give us a call this hour and give a witness to your love of the Mother of God, the Theotokos, your love for the Blessed Virgin Mary. What is your particular devotion to the Blessed Virgin? And let's talk about this during these beautiful 8 octave days between the Assumption and the Queenship of the Blessed Virgin Mary.
12: 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Grab one of these open phone lines at 833-288-3986. If you're outside of North America, we're still waiting for the call from the Azores on an open line Tuesday for Father Wade. That number is 1-205-271-2985, and we'll even put you straight to the front of the line at 1-205-271-2985. And if you're not in a position to be able to call in with your question at all during the program today, but you would still like to ask Father Wade a question, our listener comment line is always available to you 24 hours a day, 7 days a week. The number there is 1-205-795-5773. That's 1-205-795-5773, and you can leave a recorded message for Father Wade that we may use on maybe a mailbag show that will be coming up in the future. 833-288-EWTN's our toll-free number. 833-288-3986. It's Open Line Tuesday with Father Wade.

0: This is Father Jeffrey Kirby. St. Paul tells us that one receives faith through hearing. And it is by having Catholic radio that we can hear the gospel and the good news proclaimed to us and understand every day the abundant life offered to us in Jesus Christ. 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
2: Have you ever heard someone say, the Catholic Church is too condemning, it needs to practice more tolerance? G.K. Chesterton says the other word for tolerance is indifference, and the other word for indifference is apathy. The Catholic Church cannot afford to be tolerant of evil. It has to be consistent in opposing what is wrong and defending what is right. And the Church especially cannot afford to tolerate social evils that are condoned by the state, because sooner or later, it'll be turned against the Church. History has shown this more than once. Chesterton says, there have been times in history when the Church has been wedded to the world, but it's always been widowed by the world.
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5: 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First up today is Linda in the great state of Iowa, listening on the EWTN app. Linda, thank you for holding through the break. You are on with Father Wade.
6: Hi, Father Wade. Thank you so much for taking my call. I didn't realize what today's topic was before I called, so I will sneak in. I have two comments, but my Marian devotion is Our Lady of Guadalupe. I just love her.
7: Wonderful.
6: Yeah, but I did want to call you with thanks. So I typically work weekdays, and so I don't get to call your show, but it's been a couple months now. I was driving to work in the morning, and I was listening to the Sunrise Morning Show, and you were a guest. And you were talking about how St. Edith Stein had this quote that you said, where something along the lines of, there cannot be truth without love or love without truth. And I really thought about that as I was driving to work. And wouldn't you know, that day I'm a nurse, and one of the patients I had to take care of was this young lady who was gender transitioning or somewhere in that process, and she wanted to be referred to as he, and you know, she wanted us to treat her like a boy. And all I could think of was that quote, and I thought, it is not loving, truly loving, for me to go along with what is not truth. And
7: yeah,
6: I can't tell you how much that helped me that day. I'm so grateful that I tuned in that day and heard you talk about that. But I was going to ask you maybe to just kind of expound on that.
7: Yeah, sure. So I know exactly what your quote you're talking about. In fact, at her canonization mass, Pope St. John Paul II, he actually not only quotes her with this same quote that I'll read on the air now, but he also says that this quote defines her very way of life as a philosopher and as a theologian and as a consecrated religious. And the quote is this: do not accept anything as the truth if it lacks love, and do not accept anything as love which lacks the truth. Why? Because one without the other becomes an absolute destructive lie. And that's the quote. And it's a very truthful quote, and it's a very loving quote. And I'm so glad that you called in today, because it makes a great witness call that you were touched by the quote from St. Edith Stein to help you carry out your own work in healthcare. You know, not to deny that there isn't such a phenomena as gender dysphoria, and it could be very, very real for the individual, no doubt. The question is, how do we deal with it? How do we handle it? And I think Edith Stein gives us a great headlight, a great focus on how it should be handled. Thank you so much for a great witness call. We really appreciate it, Linda, your call today from Iowa. Thank you so much.
5: 833-288-EWTN is our toll-free number. We head next to the great state of Florida. Dwayne is listening on Divine Mercy Radio. Dwayne, you're on with Father Wade.
8: Hello, Father Wade. Thank you for taking my call.
7: You're welcome, Dwayne. Thank you for your call today.
8: So I just wanted to mention that I have visited Our Lady of the Snows in southern Illinois when stationed in the Air Force up there. It was quite a beautiful experience with my family. We were informed of Our Lady of the Snows by a priest at the base that we were assigned, and so it was a great experience. But more importantly, wanted to just share a little witness in that I am a convert of 21 years to Catholicism, coming from a Baptist background, whereby my family had and has a real visceral dislike of the Blessed Mother, and they don't understand any devotions to her. So it's a real miracle that I have gotten to where I am and find just a lot of comfort in praying the rosary and, general adoration for the Blessed Mother.
7: Well, fantastic. Then, go ahead, Dwayne. Go ahead.
8: Yes. And then just one other kind of a witness for the Exodus 90, Catholic men's group nationwide. I facilitate a few fraternities in my local area here in Florida, and we're preparing for October, the month of Mary, where men gather in large numbers to pray the rosary. And
7: fantastic.
8: Just what a beautiful thing it is, and just wanted to share that.
7: Oh, fantastic, Dwayne. Thank you so much. Yes, October is the month of the Rosary. May is the month of Mary. So I'm not surprised at all to hear that the men are getting together precisely to pray the Rosary during that month of October. And that's tied to the fully approved Fatima apparitions of 1917, where on October 13th, we had the sixth and final apparition to the three shepherd children of Fatima, which included the great miracle of the sun witnessed before 70,000 people. Thank you so much, Dwayne. Be sure to tell the guys about my new podcast on EWTN Plus, Stand Firm, Be Strong, a men's Catholic daily devotional podcast of Scripture and Saints, and also available in more lengthier form in the book itself of the same title. 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Thank you, Dwayne, for a great call. We appreciate it.
5: Father, have you had any experience with the Exodus 90 folks?
7: I have. In regards to my preaching of parish missions, I've met many men who have taken it on and who have had great success with it and who have a great parish group established to support one another with it. So that's great news. It's a very popular program. It's one of the ones that I regularly hear about for men on the road, as well as the prayerful group for men titled This Man Is You.
5: Yes.
7: This Man Is You. That's another one that's very popular.
5: Yeah, we need to strengthen men in this culture, that's for sure.
7: Amen.
5: Inside and outside the church.
7: That's right.
5: 833-288-EWTN is our toll-free number, 833-288-3986. Phil is up next in Pittsburgh, Pennsylvania, listening on the Amazon Echo. Phil, you're on with Father Wade.
9: Hi, Father Wade. How are you?
7: I'm doing great. Thank you, Phil.
9: By the way, I just want to mention that, I guess you're talking about, devotions that we have to Mary. It's like when I pass somebody's lawn statue of the Blessed Mother, say a Hail Mary a quick petition to Mary, just in passing. But anyway.
7: Great. Thank you so much.
9: Anyway, my question is, we had the it's a misfortune that we had attended a priest's funeral yesterday. I mean certainly it's he went to be with the Lord, but it's still sad. But the anyway, it's like, I know it, for priest funerals they always dress them, like in white chasubles. I guess, my wife had some questions about that. And then but I remember from the papal funerals of John Paul II and Pope Francis, that the papal funerals they wear red. And I was just wondering, why is there that difference, and why, what's the protocol? Is there any other protocols for that?
7: Yeah, so at the papal funeral, the red vestments are used instead of the standard white vestments, and I'll talk about the white in a moment for priests. Instead of the standard white or the violet or the black, which we use for funerals per se, even for lay people, because red symbolizes the blood of the martyrs and their apostolic witness and the supreme sacrifice of the Pope himself in giving his life in service to Christ and the Church as the successor of Peter, who himself was martyred, along with all the apostles. And so even the young apostle John, who was exiled to Patmos, the island of Patmos, where he died in exile, is considered a martyr. So because every pope is the direct successor of St. Peter, who died a martyr in Rome, red links the deceased current pontiff, who just died, whoever that might be, in whatever time frame that might be of history, to this foundational martyrdom of Peter himself. So that's why we have red for the pope. And then white for priests, instead of the traditional violet or black or white that you can have for laity, for example, when they pass at their funeral. White vestments are worn for the deceased priest lying in state in his coffin, because rather than relying solely on grief or mourning, we focus on all that the priest stood for in giving the people God's grace. It shows light, it shows joy, it shows the victory of life over death, etc. Where violet, for example, symbolizes more penance or mourning, and black represents a more traditional sorrow, etc., or a very strong remembrance in regards to coloring for the deceased, violet or black. We wear white for all, you could put a capital A there, for all that the priest stood for, in bringing sinners back from a life of sin to grace, for example, God's sanctifying grace through the sacrament of penance and giving them absolution. The priest performing a baptism, making the newly born baby a member of the body of Christ, witnessing before the married couple, who themselves are ministers at their own wedding, but the priest is the witness. So he helps establish that covenant for the married couple. So there's a lot of joy there in the celebration of the seven sacraments, and that joy is carried over in the white vestments for the priest at his funeral. Great question in regards to the differentiation between the traditional red vestments for the deceased pope and the white vestments for the deceased priest. Thank you so much for your call. We appreciate it.
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7: No, but I've been to Helena, Montana, for a weekend conference, Catholic Family Conference.
5: I wonder if that's named after St. Helena.
7: Don't know. Good question.
5: I have to research that. 833-288-EWTN is our toll-free number. 833-288-3986. And if you're outside the United States and Canada, that number is 1-205-271-2985.

0: This is a simple way for families to gather in community to support one another in prayer. 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
1: How much time would you spend to have 9 angels by your side as you approach Holy Communion? An hour? Maybe 30 minutes? What if it only took 12 minutes? In 1851, Pope Pius IX approved the vision of Antonio d'Astenac, in which St. Michael promised that those who pray the St. Michael Chapel in his honor would be escorted by an angel from each of the 9 choirs whenever they approach Holy Communion. 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
4: 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Father Wade, you yourself went from being a fisher of milk to a fisher of men with the Fathers of Mercy. 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
5: Well, I'd invite them to come to the Fathers of Mercy and do a come and see weekend, and even go now immediately to our website at fathersofmercy.com and check us out. We have a very wonderful website that's easy to navigate through, and you'll discover by looking at our website, you know, what are some of the signs of a Fathers of Mercy vocation? Well, we Fathers of Mercy are looking for good, solid Catholic men, ages 18 to 40, who are unabashedly in love with our Lord Jesus Christ and His bride, the Catholic Church, that we know by her four marks: one, holy, Catholic, and apostolic. Men who want to help transform a veritable culture of death into a culture of life and love by showing and giving at the mercy of God. We seek virtuous men for the Fathers of Mercy, men who, despite their own failings, have experienced the mercy of God themselves and so are able to give that great gift to others. Men who want to live joyfully the evangelical counsels of poverty, chastity, and obedience, all while living and sharing a common life of prayer, work, and fraternity. So go to fathersofmercy.com. 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
4: 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Laura, thank you so much for holding. You are on with Father Wade.
6: I am so happy that you accepted my call. I have been to... I have a radio on my phone that's still on. Is it interfering?
4: We hear you just fine. Go right ahead.
6: Okay. So, I have been in a marriage encounter group. We took our initial retreat 30 years ago, and we've been meeting every month. And it's really blessed us. One of the couples has a cabin down in the Ozarks. And every Sunday, when we go down there, we go to this shrine, Our Lady of the Nations. And it is so beautiful. I can't tell you how beautiful it is. It's outside, and they have this wonderful, huge granite rock that has the title of the shrine,

0: And then on top of that, there is a big, giant statue of Mary that rotates. And then there's this giant waterfall, fountain, water feature that is gigantic. And it's just, it's like an outdoor theater.
1: Well, wonderful. You know, Laura? Laura, could you tell us again where this is located at and what the official name of the place is?
0: Yes. It's Our Lady of the Nations, Mother of the Nations.
1: Okay.
0: Let me look at the picture of it again, and I can tell you. National Shrine of Mary, Mother of the Church.
1: Okay. And where's it located at?
0: It's in the Ozarks, and
1: okay.
0: It's near the town of Laurie, L-A-U-R-I-E.
1: Okay, wonderful. Wonderful. So another own domestic shrine here in the United States, and that in the Ozark region. And when you say Ozark region, what state specifically is it?
0: Text a picture of it to somebody. You would really enjoy looking at it.
1: Well, I'll look it up easily enough online. Can you tell us just what state and town it's in?
0: It's in Missouri.
1: Okay. Wonderful, wonderful. And you've been there, and you say it's beautiful, and I'm sure it is. So great. I love hearing about our domestic shrines here to our Blessed Mother here in the United States, precisely because our entire nation is dedicated to her Immaculate Conception. We think of our Mother Church in our nation's capital, the Basilica Shrine of the Immaculate Conception, with all those beautiful side altars of all those different titles of our Blessed Mother, representing some of her 2,600-plus titles that she has universally throughout the ages. It's so wonderful to have our 50 states present with shrines dedicated to her, and mentioning this one as well in the Ozarks in Missouri. Thank you so much, Laura. We appreciate very much your call.
2: 833-288-EWTN is our toll-free number. Colleen is up next in British Columbia, listening on the Amazon Echo today. Colleen, thanks for holding. You're on with Father Wade.
3: Oh, hi. Wait a minute. How do I do this?
2: You sound just fine. Go right ahead,
3: yes,
2: Colleen.
3: Thank you. Thank you, Father. Thank you, Father Wade. I didn't want to put it on speakerphone while I spoke with you. And so I'm a secular Franciscan, and, I've made a pilgrimage to Assisi, which was wonderful. I did visit Our Lady of the Angels and spent time in the Porciuncula. And so we just recently celebrated the feast day on July 2nd, or I can't remember right now.
1: August 1st,
3: but,
1: August 1st through the 2nd. Yeah, August 1st through the 2nd, yep.
3: August 1st through the 2nd, yeah.
1: Yep.
3: So I led our Zoom novena, mm-hmm. and, for Our Lady of the Angels. And then I found online a pamphlet by Franciscan pamphlet giving the history of the Porciuncula, and then saying that the Porciuncula indulgence is a special indulgence, not like any other plenary indulgence, because, yes, human being is allowed one plenary indulgence per day, but with the Porciuncula indulgence, once you have fulfilled the sacramental requirements, you may, in fact, go out of the church and come back in again, say the prayers again, and receive a plenary indulgence for a soul in purgatory. Now, I tried to check that out, and I couldn't find... I couldn't back it up anywhere with any other Franciscan sources. I don't know where they got it, but what do you think of that? I mean, it's true that they're saying you can only have one for yourself, but they're saying that this is special because you can go and get more for souls in purgatory.
1: So I have not heard this about gaining a second plenary indulgence specifically for a soul in purgatory, known or unknown to you, where your first indulgence can also be for a soul in purgatory, known or unknown to you, or it can be for yourself. But the second one has to be for a soul in purgatory. I have not heard that as you've expressed it just now. However, I would not be surprised. I would have to research it, but I would not be surprised, and here's why. We are celebrating this year, I believe it's the 700th anniversary of the death of St. Francis of Assisi. So it could be that the Franciscan order universally has sought this special indulgence from Rome, which Rome has granted, to be had only on the Feast of the Portiuncula, August 1st through August 2nd. And if that's the case, I would not be surprised by it. And keep in mind too, Colleen, that the Jubilee Year of Hope that just ended, throughout that entire Jubilee Year of Hope, which happened to fall in a regular 25-year interval, where the Holy Father, whoever's sitting in the chair of Peter at that time, always calls for a holy year during a 25-year interval. So since last year was 2025, we were going through a 25-year interval where the Holy Father always calls a holy year. So Pope Leo called the Jubilee Year of Hope for last year as the Jubilee Year for the 25-year interval, holy year. And he proclaimed that for the first time ever during the Jubilee Year of Hope, one can gain a second plenary indulgence on the same day that he sought the first indulgence. However, the second indulgence has to be for a deceased person. The first indulgence you sought during the Jubilee Year of Hope on a particular calendar day may have also been for a deceased person known or unknown to you, or it could be for you yourself. But the second one you seek had to have been for a holy soul in purgatory. So this sounds very, very similar now. We're no longer in the Jubilee Year of Hope. We're in 2026 now. The Jubilee Year, Holy Year is over. But now we're in the 700th anniversary of the death, I believe it is, of St. Francis of Assisi, or it could be his birth. I'd have to look it up. It could be his birth. But anyway, it could be that the Franciscans universally as a community have sought the same thing as the Jubilee Year of Hope offered. They have sought the same thing from Rome, and Rome granted it. But I would have to research that. Does that make sense to you?
3: Yes, it certainly does, Father. That's what I was thinking, because I was telling everybody about it, and then somebody said, no, I don't think that's right. And so
1: yeah.
3: Then I thought, but I couldn't find anything to back it up.
1: Yeah, I'd like to add, too, that last year for the Jubilee Year of Hope, it is the first time ever in the 2,000-year history of the Catholic Church that a successor of Peter permitted a second full plenary indulgence, a removal of all temporal punishment due to already forgiven mortal or venial sin, a complete plenary indulgence granted a second time in one calendar day. It's the first time in the 2,000-year history of the Church that ever happened, and it was Pope Leo XIV who permitted it. Yeah, I'm going to have to research that. Thank you so much, Colleen, for your call and for bringing this to our attention.
2: 800th anniversary of the death of St. Francis.
1: Okay, 800th anniversary. There you go.
2: You were right the first time with the death. So.
1: Yeah, very good.
2: Next up is Joe, a first-time caller in Cincinnati, Ohio, listening on Sacred Heart Radio. Joe, you're on with Father Wade.
4: Hello, Father Wade. Can you hear me?
1: Yes.
4: Hi. So I have a question kind of regarding Mary, but more about, I guess, Revelation, where you hear about the woman who is with child and clothed with the sun. But regarding that, you also hear about the elders and the beasts worshiping day and night. I'm kind of thinking when we talk about Mary, we hold her to a higher standard. So on that note, in heaven, is there some sort of hierarchy, obviously, of the Trinity, but what kind of goes from there on down?
1: Okay, so Mary was fully human, just like us. She has no divinity in her at all. But because of her office, capital O, as the Theotokos, the God-bearer, the Mother of God, of the second person of the Trinity specifically, who became incarnate, she received the special privilege ahead of time for her salvation and for her role in being united to his Son, in assisting us, in leading us to him more closely. She was the first anticipated fruit, the documents tell us, for the Assumption and the Immaculate Conception. Hers were an anticipated fruit. So Mary was predestined before the cross took place. we're chosen and saved by the cross after the cross takes place, right? So that was her privilege as the mother of God, but she has no divinity in her at all. She's strictly human. I want to make that clear. Now, how does the hierarchy flow down beyond that with other human persons? Well, it's based on charity practiced in this life. So Catholic teaching states that there is indeed a hierarchy of degrees of glory and happiness of the individual who makes it to heaven, and that this differing capacity for each person to experience God's love and beatitude corresponds directly to the degree of charity they practiced while still living on earth, and the sanctifying graces that they received while living on earth during their earthly life. So, in St. Paul's teaching, for example, 1 Corinthians 15:41, Scripture notes that heavenly bodies differ according to splendor, and he compares them to the sun, the moon, and the stars in regards to their greater brightness and glory that they have, in regards to their degrees of happiness and glory in heaven. But that's all based on to the degree of charity they practiced while still living on earth. The three theological virtues, right? Faith, hope, and love that we pray for at the beginning for an increase of it. In every rosary we pray for an increase in the three theological virtues of faith, hope, and charity. What does the New Testament tell us? Faith, hope, and love. And the greatest of these is love. Charity, right? In regards to the parable of the talents, Jesus teaches that rewards are proportional to how one uses God's gifts that God has given that person. That's Matthew 25, verses 14 through 30. And also St. Paul on reaping, what we reap, right? What we sow. He who sows sparingly will also reap sparingly, and he who sows bountifully will also reap bountifully. That's 2 Corinthians 9, verse 6. So again, it's all based on the charity we practice in this life, right? And so that's important. And I direct you to St. Therese's Story of a Soul, her autobiography, because she could not understand how there will be the different degrees of glory and happiness in heaven, even though everybody will be at their optimum in heaven. And her sister Marie said, well, Therese, maybe this will help you out. So Marie took her to the kitchen, pulled out four different glasses for the four sisters. Each one was a different size. And Marie filled up each of the four differing glass sizes to their absolute brim with water. And then she handed each sister a glass according to her age. The oldest got the largest glass, and Therese got the smallest of the four glasses of water because she was the youngest. And then Marie said to Therese, see, Therese, the glass itself, the physical glass, is heaven. And the water represents the degree of glory and happiness each person has in heaven. You see, Therese, how we are all at our optimum. We're all at our limit based on the charity we practice while on earth. None of us are sorrowing that somebody else has a fuller glass because my own glass is full based on what I practiced. But yet each glass is a different size. That cannot be denied. But yet each glass is optimum filled with water to the brim. And Therese said, oh, now I get it. But I want the biggest glass. And then she took Marie's glass, which was the largest, and gave Marie the smallest glass. So Therese showed us that she wanted to practice love to the nth degree. She wanted to be that, not only the optimum full of grace and happiness and glory in heaven, but she didn't want the smallest glass. She wanted to be the biggest vessel in heaven, not the smallest vessel in heaven. So charity's a big deal. Faith, hope, and love, and the greatest of these is love. Charity is a big deal, and how we practice it in this life. Does that help you out?
4: Yeah, awesome. Thank you.
1: All right, Joe. God bless you. Take care.
2: 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Beacon of Truth with Deacon Harold Burke-Sivers coming up next. Diana is up next for us. She's in Orlando, Florida, listening on Sirius XM Channel 130. 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
5: Hi, Father Wade. Hi. I've pretty much just have a little story to tell. I've always loved Lady of Lourdes in Fatima. When I was a little kid, my parents took me there because we lived in Spain. But recently, the Lady of Champions. So I was just drawn to her. Something was making me want to go there. So I made it. I made a pilgrimage for several different reasons. I got a Christmas card from there. My niece lives in the area, so I'm like, you know, I've got to go. So I went because I felt, you know, if I was there, I could. Because my two daughters, they've left the church, they've left religion, you know, for many years. And so I go and I just, you know, I just say, just, Mary, please lead my girls to the heart of Jesus and Adele. So anyways, fast forward a couple weeks ago, my daughter, the one who's, one of my daughters, she was studying, taking a test, and was just feeling just anxious. And that night before the test, at midnight, she calls my husband, and then she goes, she wants to talk to you. So I'm like, okay, I'm already sleeping. Yeah, I'm in bed. I'm like, yeah, of course, I'll talk. I say, okay, just take deep breath. She goes, Mom, no. I want you to pray some of the cards that you have on your nightstand. Some of your prayers. So I don't have my glasses. I'm trying to pray by memory. I even had the little prayer of St. Jude memorized in Spanish. I'm trying to say it by memory. And just anything that I can just pick up and pray. And she goes, can you pray with Daddy? I'm like, okay, how about we pray the rosary? She said, yes. We pray the rosary. Oh, it's fine. And she said, yes, I feel better now. After that, she goes, I want to go to church tomorrow, because or Sunday, because taking the test Saturday. So I'm like, yeah. I came, and I was not a Catholic. And she goes, no, it's been 10 years since I've been in church. And it says, it doesn't matter. It doesn't matter. So anyways, just keep praying, you know, we're taking little steps, but just keep praying, because one of the things that she told me, I said, you know, because I never asked why, because it's hard to hear. And she goes, I just don't know. Is Jesus real? I believe there is a God, but how is Jesus real? So we're talking about all those questions and everything like that. So anyways, just keep praying is my statement, and hopefully that'll inspire somebody out there.
1: Well, thank you, Diana. And of course, our Blessed Mother just has one goal, and we get that goal from her to the wine stewards at the wedding feast at Cana. Do whatever he tells you. That's her goal, is to lead us to her son. And that's what she wants to do. That's the only thing she wants to do, is lead us more closely to her son. And your witness call bears that out. So thank you so much for your call today to Open Line Tuesday. We really appreciate it.
2: 833-288-EWTN is our toll-free number. Might be able to squeeze in one more call if you called right now. We've got a text here from Noah in Oklahoma, Father. And he says, I'm discerning to be Catholic, and the subject of Marian consecration really bothers me. The prayer seems to apply language to Mary that has only ever been applied to God. I would be fine ignoring this if the magisterium hadn't already approved of it, and I must agree with the magisterium if I were to become Catholic. Can you please explain to me the practice of Marian consecration if I'm misunderstanding it? I'm coming from a charismatic, non-denominational background.
1: Yeah, I would say there's a little bit of misunderstanding there, Noah. So the best way to look at the Marian consecration, which I know, for example, that Jack and his wife, Johnette, are consecrated to the Blessed Mother, as am I, according to the formula given to us, given to the Church by St. Louis Marie de Montfort, a fully approved devotion. The best way to look at it, Noah, is as a partnership with the Blessed Virgin, a partnership with the Mother of God. It's a deep spiritual partnership, we could say, where Mary guides the believer more closely to her son. And so Marian consecration, we could say, is a formal act of entrusting one's mind, soul, and entire life to Jesus Christ through the hands and maternal care of his own mother, the Blessed Virgin Mary. It is not worship or replacing God, but again, a deep spiritual partnership, we could say, where Mary guides the believer more closely to her son. I would encourage you, Noah, for example, to go to EWTN.com, to our website's frequently asked questions, and look up Marian consecration. or Marian consecration according to St. Louis Marie de Montfort, or maybe even read a short online saint's life of his life, St. Louis Marie de Montfort, and his own Marian devotion and what inspired him to come up with this 33-day formula based on, mind you, the 33 years that sacred tradition tells us that Christ walked the earth from his birth to his death, 33 years. That's not in sacred scripture, but it's a very, very strong tradition from Christian antiquity. And we know that his public life was 3 years of those 33 years, the last three of those 33 years. So that's why St. Louis Marie de Montfort came up specifically, Noah, with a 33-day consecration. So again, Marian consecration is a formal act of entrusting one's mind, soul, and entire life to Jesus Christ through the hands and maternal care of his own mother, the Blessed Virgin Mary. Again, what does she tell the wine stewards at Cana? It's interesting that she doesn't turn just to the chief steward. John tells us in his gospel, she turns to all the wine stewards and says to them all, do whatever he tells you. And then many of the church fathers comment, why is that? Why did she turn to all of the wine stewards rather than just the head wine steward to say that? Because, the church fathers tell us, she is mother to us all. And of course, from the cross, he gave his mother to John and gave John to his mother, which is symbolic of her universal motherhood, right?
2: Well, Father Wade, we've lost your audio all of a sudden for some reason, and I'm not sure if you can hear us. I think maybe we have lost his audio on his Comrex at this point, but we've wound down near the end of the program. And Father Wade, if you do hear us, just jump right in. But I want to thank everybody for tuning in. Oh, there you are.
1: Yeah.
2: So yeah, we lost you for a second there.
1: Oh, I'm so sorry. I'll just kind of wrap it up here. I know we're at just a few moments now out. So again, Noah, thank you so much for your question. Marian consecration is a formal act of entrusting one's mind, soul, and entire life to Jesus Christ through the hands and maternal care of his blessed mother. So it's a deep spiritual partnership where she... to him.
2: Father, would you leave us with a blessing?
1: I certainly will, Jack. May the blessing of Almighty God, the Father, and the Son, and the Holy Spirit descend upon all of our Open Line Tuesday listeners and remain with each and every one of you this day and always. St. Joseph, Terror of Demons.
2: Pray for us. On behalf of our host, Father Wade Menezes, our producer, Pedro Quiles, our call screener, Matt Kubensky, and social media maven, Mr. Michael McCall, I'm Jack Williams. Thanks so much for tuning in. Back at it tomorrow. Until then, God bless.

0: 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And these are remarkable things that we can receive at every Mass that we attend. 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
5: Bite-sized Catechism, paragraph 2, brought to you by Red Sea Apostolate. So that God's call should resound throughout the world, Christ sent forth the apostles, commissioning them to proclaim the gospel, commanding, "Go therefore and make disciples of all nations, baptizing them in the name of the Father, and of the Son, and of the Holy Spirit, teaching them to observe all that I have commanded you. And behold, I am with you always until the end of the age."
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7: There never will be, and probably never has been, the perfect time to come into the Catholic Church. And if things are in an uproar, okay. Your time to be in the Catholic Church is during a time of uproar. If it's relatively calm or tranquil, then that's God's plan for you. But come on in. The water's terrible. One other analogy that I found helpful is that of Noah's Ark. Everybody who got on the Ark was saved. And those who didn't get on the ark, they all died. And imagine what it would have been like to be on the ark. Big waves, lots of noise, probably very damp. And that stench. I can't even imagine it, much less try to get a good sleep on the ark of Noah. And yet, I would rather be on the ark than to go body surfing, which is the only alternative. It didn't work out for those people. I'm Catholic. I'm never going to leave. Is it a messy place? Yeah. Part of the mess is mine, too. So I'm a contributing factor, but I'm trying.
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14: 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Just a quick message from me, Caleb Bronner, Director of Radio and Media here at Red Sea Catholic Radio. Our Lord said, "The measure with which you measure will be measured out to you." 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

0: Good afternoon and welcome. Thank you for joining me today. It's great to be here with you and great to pray with you as well. I want to pray for everyone who's donated to this great apostolate. You know, I'm so grateful. This is August. It tends to be a tough month for Relevant Radio. We come to you four times a year, and August is one of those months that we ask for support, and the pledge drive has just been phenomenal. If you're just tuning in to pray the chaplet, we're going to do that right now, and I want to pray in thanksgiving to God for his mercy and generosity on this apostolate, which has grown. We've become the third largest radio network in the entire nation that's religious or secular. And I know he blesses you for your generosity to this apostolate. If you're just tuning in, I'll tell you something very quickly before we pray. Today, and only for the next, hour or two, couple hours, is all the time we have left today. There is not only a dollar-for-dollar match for any gift that's given, but you will be entered into an all-expense-paid trip. It's a 12-day pilgrimage to Ireland and to England and to Scotland with Father Rocky. Everything's included. It's going to be an incredible journey. You'll win. You can bring whoever you want. So think about who you might be able to bless as well. And that doesn't matter whether your donation is $10 or $10,000. Whatever you give, it gets doubled, and your name goes to that drawing. So why not ask God for that blessing on this apostolate, and at the same time, maybe ask him to bless you. You never know how he surprised you. God is a generous God. I say it all the time. He is a God of blessing and providence and surprises, and maybe there's a big one in store for you. I get to pray today with my colleague, Brooke Taylor. Brooke, great to have you with me.
1: Hi. Oh, I'm so happy to pray together with you.
0: I should probably tell everybody how to get in. They could go online to relevantradio.com, right, or the mobile app.
1: That's right, or 877-291-0123.
0: Got it. So what's going on in your world? I heard that your Instagram has now reached 2 million.
1: Well, it's
0: at least the post you put in there.
1: That's right. It's the oddest, silliest thing. It was just a moment with Carolina, and she's we've had a little bit of a rough summer, and just as different needs, special needs, and autism, and schedules and routines being off, and it was a lighthearted moment, but it's going strong at over 2 million likes or views. Anyway, I don't even know what to say about that. It kind of makes me nervous, but a lot of solidarity just from other families sharing that they can relate and being silly. So it was nice. It's nice to see that and encouraging. And we've got back to school in a few days, so I feel like, we made it.
0: That's
1: praise
0: awesome.
1: God.
0: Well, congratulations. Anything
1: Thank
0: you want to
1: you.
0: Pray for as we start?
1: Yes, please. Just the images coming out of Hawaii with Hurricane Lala. I just want to pray for all those impacted by storms. Indiana, you mentioned that yesterday with the flooding and devastation there. Also, Joanne on Facebook, she asked that we would pray for David. He is serving in Iraq, and for all those he's serving with, that they will come home soon this year. And she's also asking for prayers for her vision, for her eyes, especially her left eye.
0: Right, you got it. And Nick joins us too. Nick, anything you want to kick off the show with?
2: Sure, yes. Continue prayers for my wife who is expecting or due any day now. So
1: any day.
2: Looking forward
0: any
2: to
0: hour
2: that.
0: Now.
2: Any hour?
0: She was
2: yes.
0: due yesterday, right?
2: My phone on. We also wanted to pray. An intention came in from our colleague Jennifer, and Ellen is praying for Ava, who is a precious little girl that was diagnosed with a brain tumor 2 years ago, and she's really seen a decline the last couple of weeks. Mm. She can't talk anymore, and she's really anguished because she can't express herself. And an MRI has been moved up to today, so prayers for that today. She needs a huge miracle, so prayers
1: for her
2: little
1: parents.
2: Ava. Yeah, exactly.
1: For yeah, that's parents. So hard.
0: We'll pray for her for sure, and for a safe delivery for your wife, of course. But my odds, I said, Nick, probably Wednesday she's going to go, but who knows? You never know.
1: I'm voting for Saturday because it's the Queenship of Mary, and that happens to be my birthday.
0: Well, is that your birthday?
1: It is.
0: What a great day.
1: Praise God,
0: what a great day. I love
1: sure
0: that.
1: Sure is.
0: All right, well, let's pray for that. Nick, I'm going to readjust my...
2: You're going to readjust your siding with Brooke on this one?
0: I'm going to go with Brooke. I like it. Friday, she goes in labor. You have the baby on Saturday. All right, here we go.
1: What does Olivia say? Just any time, right?
2: She's ready any time.
0: Sooner the better,
2: time,
0: probably.
2: The Lord wills.
1: Well, she's in our prayers.
0: Right, we'll pray for all those mothers who are pregnant and those who are seeking fertility and want to have a child, and those who have lost children too. We'll come together as a family here and pray. This is so beautiful about this hour, isn't it? Mm-hmm. Let's pray for each other. We give God the deepest intentions of our heart. In the name of the Father and of the Son and of the Holy Spirit, amen. You expired, Jesus, but the source of life gushed forth for souls, and the ocean of mercy opened up for the whole world. O font of life, unfathomable divine mercy, envelop the whole world and empty yourself out upon us. O blood and water which gushed forth from the heart of Jesus as a fountain of mercy for us.
1: I trust in you.
0: O blood and water which gushed forth from the heart of Jesus as a fountain of mercy for us.
1: I trust in you.
0: O blood and water which gushed forth from the heart of Jesus as a fountain of mercy for us.
1: I trust in you.
0: Our Father, who art in heaven, hallowed be thy name. Thy kingdom come, thy will be done on earth as it is in heaven.
1: Give us this day our daily bread, and forgive us our trespasses as we forgive those who trespass against us. And lead us not into temptation, but deliver us from evil. Amen.
0: Hail Mary, full of grace, the Lord is with thee. Blessed art thou among women, and blessed is the fruit of thy womb, Jesus.
1: Holy Mary, Mother of God, pray for us sinners now and at the hour of our death. Amen.
0: And I believe in God, the Father Almighty, the Creator of heaven and earth, and in Jesus Christ, his only Son, our Lord, who was conceived by the Holy Spirit and was born of the Virgin Mary. He suffered under Pontius Pilate, was crucified, died, and was buried. He descended into hell on the third day. He rose again from the dead. He ascended into heaven and is seated at the right hand of God the Father Almighty. From there he will come to judge the living and the dead.
1: I believe in the Holy Spirit, the Holy Catholic Church, the communion of saints, the forgiveness of sins, the resurrection of the body, and life everlasting. Amen.
0: Amen. All right. Our first call today comes from Menominee Falls, Wisconsin. Steve, thanks for joining us. Good afternoon.
3: Hello, Drew and Brooke. Hey. I'd like to pray for my friend Bill, who's having back surgery tomorrow, that it goes well and solves his problem. Thank you, and God bless.
0: All right, Steve, let's pray for you too, brother. I know you didn't ask for anything, but I know God knows your heart, so I want to bring you to the foot of the cross, but we will pray for your friend Bill. You know, I say the two most frightening surgeries in the world are brain surgery and spinal surgery. Mm. Those are some serious surgeries. So, Lord, you're the divine physician. Be the hands of these surgeons, and we pray for a prompt and total recovery for this man. I pray for anyone who's suffering back problems, herniated discs, ruptured discs, scoliosis, or anyone who is having problems or upcoming surgeries as well. I just entrust them to you for complete and total healing. And we thank you for the gift of this technology and medicine as we pray. Eternal Father, we offer you the body, blood, soul, and divinity of your dearly beloved Son, our Lord Jesus Christ.
1: In atonement for our sins and those of the whole world.
0: For the sake of his sorrowful passion.
1: Have mercy on us and on the whole world.
0: For the sake of his sorrowful passion.
1: Have mercy on us and on the whole world.
0: For the sake of his sorrowful passion.
1: Have mercy on us and on the whole world.
0: For the sake of his sorrowful passion.
1: Have mercy on us and on the whole world.
0: For the sake of his sorrowful passion.
1: Have mercy on us and on the whole world.
0: For the sake of his sorrowful passion.
1: Have mercy on us and on the whole world.
0: For the sake of his sorrowful passion.
1: Have mercy on us and on the whole world.
0: For the sake of his sorrowful passion.
1: Have mercy on us and on the whole world.
0: For the sake of his sorrowful passion.
1: Have mercy on us and on the whole world.
0: For the sake of his sorrowful passion.
1: Have mercy on us and on the whole world.
0: All right, we'll go to Steve in Westchester, Illinois. Hi, Steve. Good afternoon.
4: Good afternoon, Drew. Thank you for taking my call. I'd like to pray for my sister-in-law, Margie's brother. She's more like a sister to me. Her brother, Derek, suffered a tragic accident at home, is in the hospital in the ICU, and is not expected to recover. Mm. So I'd like to pray for him specifically for his healing. We believe and trust in Jesus, as does his family. Pray for his wife, Kinga, and their daughters and the entire family.
0: My heart goes out to you, man. I don't know the details, but I'm glad you got through today, Steve. And we will pray for the family, and we will pray in a particular way for your sister's, your sister-in-law, brother, Derek. And, Lord, I just ask for your mercy. I don't know how you're going to resolve these situations, but I do trust in you. And I thank you, Lord, for hearing these prayers. Those who are in critical circumstances in this moment, Lord, I bring to the foot of the cross, especially this man. You can restore him. You can heal him. You can preserve his life. You can give him a second opportunity, Lord. That is your will. We thank you for it. If for some reason you call him home, then we ask you to meet him as a merciful Savior. But, Lord, you are the divine physician, the one who holds every soul in your hands. And through this prayer, we place this man completely in your care. And I do pray for his family and all those who now are facing tragedy and accident, all those who have lost loved ones and all those who mourn. Eternal Father, we offer you the body, blood, soul, and divinity of your dearly beloved Son, our Lord Jesus Christ.
1: In atonement for our sins and those of the whole world.
0: For the sake of his sorrowful passion.
1: Have mercy on us and on the whole world.
0: For the sake of his sorrowful passion.
1: Have mercy on us and on the whole world.
0: For the sake of his sorrowful passion.
1: Have mercy on us and on the whole world.
0: For the sake of his sorrowful passion.
1: Have mercy on us and on the whole world.
0: For the sake of his sorrowful passion.
1: Have mercy on us and on the whole world.
0: For the sake of his sorrowful passion.
1: Have mercy on us and on the whole world.
0: For the sake of his sorrowful passion.
1: Have mercy on us and on the whole world.
0: For the sake of his sorrowful passion.
1: Have mercy on us and on the whole world.
0: For the sake of his sorrowful passion.
1: Have mercy on us and on the whole world.
0: For the sake of his sorrowful passion.
1: Have mercy on us and on the whole world.
0: Before I jump over to Mary, she is in Spring Valley. Nick is right here in studio with us. Nick, what's going on?
2: Thanks, Drew. Yeah, Kat is asking prayers for legal preparations and battles, and that their whole team will be lifted up to the merciful heart of our Lord, and that justice will be on our side. Marianne is praying that daughter Brenda does not have any side effects from the cancer treatment, and that she heals from stage 4 ovarian cancer, and also for some other special intentions. Rudy is praying for friend Sharon with stage 3 cancer. Emmy is praying for brother-in-law Marty's healing from a stroke that has left him unable to walk, and for his wife Patty, who's devastated by this development, and also for the conversion of my son and his family, his wife and 2 sons, into the faith. Carrie says, "Hi, Nick, Brooke, and Drew. Once again, I'm requesting prayers for a rental in Midland, Texas. We're in desperate need of a 4-bedroom for my husband, me, our daughter Rebecca, and her 2 kids. We need it by the end of the month so that the kiddos can be enrolled in school." And finally, Jeanette is praying for son Quinn, who's trying out for high school volleyball team, for all the boys trying out, that no one gets injured or hurt, and also for my nieces and my nephew who are starting school today, that they make godly friends.
0: All right, well, let's pray for those. And I do want to pray for that family, though, who is looking for the perfect home. You know, I've seen God bless me and my own family in ways that are just miraculous when it comes to housing in the right place. And these are one of those things that, you know, from a temporal perspective, you think, oh, this is not going to work out. I only have a few days before I need to find a place. But, you know, God can, I've seen people blessed with completely new homes, given homes. You know, I've seen people, you know, just people coming out of the blue to rent a property that they needed or offered a place to stay. So I don't know how God's going to work it out, but I do want to pray for that family. Lord, for anyone right now looking for housing or having issues, for the right home, one that's safe and suitable, a place of peace for the entire family. And I know you have something perfect in store for them. So I just ask that you fill their hearts with trust and patience, and you reveal to them at the right time this blessing and favor that you have in store. Let's go to Mary in Spring Valley, Minnesota. Hi, Mary. Good afternoon.
5: Hi, Drew and Brooke. Thank you for taking my call and adding my prayer intentions to the rest of everyone's. I'm praying for a family whose teenage son died after an ATV accident, and it's affected 3 different school districts, and even on the state level here it's affected because he was part of the choir, the state choir. And last night they had the prayer service, and it was beyond full, the church, and overflowing into the parking lot. And they ended the prayer service. It was done really well by our Father Parrott. And at the end, they prayed the Divine Mercy Chaplet. So everybody in the whole church had a copy of the Divine Mercy Chaplet and a picture of Jesus that they prayed. And it was just, it so just beautiful. Has a potential to touch so many people. But I'm also asking, I've been asked to write up a little article about this prayer service, and so that God would send grace so that the words that he asked me to use touch a lot of people's hearts.
0: Right. Well, I love it. You shared that story very beautifully. I know you're going to put it to paper the same way. So we'll pray for eloquence for you, that the Holy Spirit inspire you so you can inspire others. I do want to pray for this family who has suffered tragic loss beyond words. When the life of somebody who is young is cut short, I can't imagine the pain of the parents or the family. And Lord, I just pray for those who grieve today, this unbearable loss that they have in their heart now. And we turn to you in your mercy. You are close to the brokenhearted, and you know the pain of loss yourself. So we entrust these souls to you. We pray for the hour of our own death, Lord, and those that we love as we pray. Eternal Father, we We offer you the body, blood, soul, and divinity of your dearly beloved Son, our Lord Jesus Christ.
1: In atonement for our sins and those of the whole world.
0: For the sake of his sorrowful passion.
1: Have mercy on us and on the whole world.
0: For the sake of his sorrowful passion.
1: Have mercy on us and on the whole world.
0: For the sake of his sorrowful passion.
1: Have mercy on us and on the whole world.
0: For the sake of his sorrowful passion.
1: Have mercy on us and on the whole world.
0: For the sake of his sorrowful passion.
1: Have mercy on us and on the whole world.
0: For the sake of his sorrowful passion.
1: Have mercy on us and on the whole world.
0: For the sake of his sorrowful passion.
1: Have mercy on us and on the whole world.
0: For the sake of his sorrowful passion.
1: Have mercy on us and on the whole world.
0: For the sake of his sorrowful passion.
1: Have mercy on us and on the whole world.
0: For the sake of his sorrowful passion.
1: Have mercy on us and on the whole world.
0: All right, Doja is listening to us in, Minnesota, I believe. Hi, Doja, good afternoon.
6: Yeah. Oh, good afternoon, Drew, and good afternoon, Brooke. Thank you for all you do every day. Hi. Well, I'm a mom. I lost my only daughter last year, October 7th, at the age of 30. So it was a sudden death, and I've been so I can't even know. But through the grace and listening to you people every afternoon, even at times I play your chaplets to sleep because, you know, I'm so, I don't even know how to put it. Yeah. But then I have an only son that was, they were so close, more like 5 and 6. Ever since this incident, he just decided not to call anybody. And he lives in, you know, Washington, D.C., and I'm kind of scared. You know, I don't want to lose him. I just need prayer for God to touch his heart. Then I have a praise, you know, intention to thank God that my business has been stagnant after I started listening to do pray for prosperity. Now new customers are coming, and I'm making money, and now I was able to pay for my son's, you know, school fees, university school fees. So I praise God for that.
0: Amen.
6: Thank you for all you do.
0: Well, God bless you.
1: Amen.
0: Don't allow fear to wash over you, okay? I mean, put your son in the hands, Lord, and trust, okay? And we're going to pray right now. We thank God for the prosperity that's coming your way. Our hearts go out to you. We're united with you in your grief. To lose a child just a year ago, I can't imagine the pain. It seems to be the theme here today, Lord. I ask preservation over those that we love, and to heal the hearts and those deep wounds of those you've called home early. Lord, we ask for your mercy. Eternal Father, we offer you the body, blood, soul, and divinity of your dearly beloved Son, our Lord Jesus Christ.
1: In atonement for our sins and those of the whole world.
0: For the sake of his sorrowful passion.
1: Have mercy on us and on the whole world.
0: For the sake of his sorrowful passion.
1: Have mercy on us and on the whole world.
0: For the sake of his sorrowful passion.
1: Have mercy on us and on the whole world.
0: For the sake of his sorrowful passion.
1: Have mercy on us and on the whole world.
0: For the sake of his sorrowful passion.
1: Have mercy on us and on the whole world.
0: For the sake of his sorrowful passion.
1: Have mercy on us and on the whole world.
0: For the sake of his sorrowful passion.
1: Have mercy on us and on the whole world.
0: For the sake of his sorrowful passion.
1: Have mercy on us and on the whole world.
0: For the sake of his sorrowful passion.
1: Have mercy on us and on the whole world.
0: For the sake of his sorrowful passion.
1: Have mercy on us and on the whole world.
0: All right, Elizabeth's in California. Elizabeth, good afternoon.
7: Hello, Drew. Hello, Brooke and Nick. Thank you so much. To be brief, I'm just letting you know I would like to ask God to please bring my adult children back to the faith. Also, please pray that my son-in-law will receive the engraftment of his stem cells for his cancer, and it will take. And then lastly, we're having kind of desperate situation at our business. I'm asking God to please help us if that's his holy will.
0: Amen. Well, let's lift up those intentions for you, Elizabeth, for sure. We'll pray against cancer. But, you know, this intention you prayed for, the conversion of your children, just don't even doubt they're going to come back, because I guarantee you they will. The one prayer the Lord always hears and answers is this prayer for conversion. I'm convinced of it. Anything you ask of this, of the Lord, through the chaplet, he says, will be granted if it's according to his will. I know he wants our children back, but I know there's a deep ache and longing in many parents' hearts right now. But you know what gives me comfort? The divine mercy of Jesus is the good shepherd who never seeks searching out the lost. I mean, he leaves the 99 and he goes after the one. And he desires a return even more than we do. And I know how much we love our children, right? Through the chaplet of divine mercy, you're placing your children in his merciful hands. And you're saying to him, Lord, soften their hearts, remove the obstacles, give them the grace, draw them home. You love them, Lord. You know what's best. And all we have to do, the only thing we have to do as parents, is to pray and to trust. So right now I pray for conversion, Lord, of our children, of our siblings, of our spouses, of the world, Lord, of those who have animus and hatred in their heart, those who've rejected you. Lord, give us all the grace to draw closer to you and to love and trust you more. Eternal Father, we offer you the body, blood, soul, and divinity of your dearly beloved Son, our Lord Jesus Christ.
1: In atonement for our sins and those of the whole world.
0: For the sake of his sorrowful passion.
1: Have mercy on us and on the whole world.
0: For the sake of his sorrowful passion.
1: Have mercy on us and on the whole world.
0: For the sake of his sorrowful passion.
1: Have mercy on us and on the whole world.
0: For the sake of his sorrowful passion.
1: Have mercy on us and on the whole world.
0: For the sake of his sorrowful passion.
1: Have mercy on us and on the whole world.
0: For the sake of his sorrowful passion.
1: Have mercy on us and on the whole world.
0: For the sake of his sorrowful passion.
1: Have mercy on us and on the whole world.
0: For the sake of his sorrowful passion.
1: Have mercy on us and on the whole world.
0: For the sake of his sorrowful passion.
1: Have mercy on us and on the whole world.
0: For the sake of his sorrowful passion.
1: Have mercy on us and on the whole world.
0: Holy God, holy mighty one, holy immortal one.
1: Have mercy on us and on the whole world.
0: Holy God, holy mighty one, holy immortal one.
1: Have mercy on us and on the whole world.
0: Holy God, holy mighty one, holy immortal one.
1: Have mercy on us and on the whole world.
0: Eternal God, in whom mercy is endless and the treasury of compassion inexhaustible, please look kindly upon us and increase your mercy in us so that in difficult moments we may not despair nor become despondent, but with great confidence submit ourselves to your holy will, which is love and mercy itself. Jesus, I trust in you. Jesus, I trust in you. Jesus, I trust in you. Our Lady, Queen of Heaven.
1: Pray for us.
0: Our Lady of Champion.
1: Pray for us.
0: Mother of Mercy.
1: Pray for us.
0: Our Lady of Ireland.
1: Pray for us.
0: Our Lady of Guadalupe.
1: Pray for us.
0: Our Lady, Reconciler of Peoples and Nations.
1: Pray for us.
0: Virgin Most Powerful.
1: Pray for us.
0: Saint Joseph.
1: Pray for us.
0: Saint Faustina.
1: Pray for us.
0: Saint John Paul II.
1: Pray for us.
0: Saint Peregrine.
1: Pray for us.
0: And Jose Maria Escriva.
1: Pray for us.
0: Blessed Michael Sapochko.
1: Pray for us.
0: And all of you martyrs and saints of Ireland, England, and Scotland.
1: Pray for us. St. Patrick, one of your favorites.
0: Patrick is one of my favorites. Pray for us. In the Father, Son, the Holy Spirit.
1: Amen.
0: Amen. Brooke, thank you for praying with me.
1: Thanks,
0: such
1: Drew.
0: A powerful prayer. And I want to tell everybody, if you're just tuning in right now, or you're just finishing the chapel with us, don't go away. Brooke and I want to share something with you. Today, Relevant Radio came forth and they said, hey, look, Father Rocky's pilgrimage to Ireland, England, and Scotland has been totally sold out. But there are two seats that are available. Why don't we give back to our audience? Why don't we say anybody who donates today, in fact, you only have a couple of hours left. I have an hour and a half left in the show, and that's it. If you donate right now, your gift will be doubled. Be matched dollar for dollar. I don't care whether it's $10 or, you know, $20,000. It gets doubled right now. But the beauty of it is, if you donate, regardless of the dollar amount, you get entered into a chance to win a pilgrimage to Ireland, England, and Scotland. Everything is covered. All your transportation, your hotel, all the admissions, the guides, everything that goes into a trip. And you're going to get to travel to some of the holiest places in you know, Western Europe there. It's absolutely spectacular. It is a win-win for you. By supporting Relevant, you keep us on the air. You keep the Chapel of Divine Mercy booming. It's a sacrifice and it's an act of mercy when you call and you make that pledge. But God is a God of surprises. I said it earlier. He's a God of abundance and he's a multiplier. And who knows, he may have something in store for you. Maybe you're going to be the one that wins. And Brooke, I had the opportunity to travel on my last pilgrimage when I went to Poland with two different couples that won. One
1: Amazing.
0: Won at the gala and one won in our last pledge drive. They had the best time. And God bless them. The person who won at the gala was totally surprised. They didn't even believe they won because they walked away and went to the bathroom. When they came back, they're like, what? So who knows how God's going to surprise you?
1: This is real.
0: It's so true. 877-291-0123 is the way to get in, or online at relevantradio.com or on the mobile app. Lots of ways to give, right, Brooke?
1: Yep, and we're talking Glendalough, Knock, Armagh, Belfast, Birmingham, Oxford, London. And, you know, there's so much more. You've got the bullet points in the cities, but it's all the things you can't really write in the copy points. It's the music that you hear when you're going up to the Cliffs of Moher. It's the amazing reality that you are receiving Holy Communion there in the Sea of St. Patrick in Armagh, or all these amazing holy places where martyrs shed their blood and preserve the faith. And it's like so often in life you find yourself places and say, Lord, how did I even get here? This is in the best kind of way, almost like a beatific way, really
0: that's
1: beautiful.
0: True.
1: So, but it's only today. And again, Drew, it's sold out. And that's what we want to stress. We're already halfway through.

0: friends. I'm telling you, it's such a remarkable thing. And I also like the culture. It's not just about prayer, right? The Guinness beer. If you've ever had Guinness, you might say, I can't stand that beer. Well, try it in Ireland. It's totally different than the Irish bar here in the States. The English tea, you know, you get these, as I said, the Scotch in Scotland, or just to enjoy the great food that they have over there. Mm-hmm. I mean, the North Atlantic salmon is crazy. I mean, the food is great in this culture. And you'll love to travel with Father Rocky. He's going to be your guide. And you have a spiritual director with you throughout the entire trip. It's an extraordinary gift to you if God chooses to bless you. But really, the bottom line is you're really going to help the chaplet stay on the air. You're going to help Relevant mm-hmm. Radio stay strong. Because we're nonprofit, we're tax deductible, we depend on your mercy. And that's what we're asking for you to do right now. So you can get in, but the sand is draining through the hourglass. We don't have a whole lot of time left. This is your only opportunity, really, today. 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
1: 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Doja, we just went to Saturday and we look at the Assumption of Mary. We look at the feast day coming up on Saturday, the Queenship of Mary. We look at Our Lady of Knock. In all of these opportunities, we see for us, we're faced like Mary every day to give our yes and the choice to give our fiat and to say, I trust you, be it done unto me according to your word. 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Very clear by trips like this, Drew, an amazing pilgrimage.
0: And look, the odds are great for you. You know,
1: so
0: winning
1: true.
0: The lottery is 1 in 292 million, right? You right now, because it's only limited to these few hours right now, maybe a couple thousand.
2: I once had a gentleman come up to me and say he didn't think the principle of non-contradiction was true. That perhaps something could be and not be in the same respect at the same place and time. Now, skepticism doesn't get any more radical than this. The principle of non-contradiction is the principle upon which all human knowledge is based. So, how do we defend it? It's pretty simple. A skeptic can only speak against the principle if his words have the intended meaning and not the opposite. For example, if a skeptic says the principle is false, well, then he must intend the statement to mean what it expresses and not the opposite, namely, the principle is true. But this presupposes the principle and thus undermines his attempt to deny it. So a skeptic can't deny the principle of non-contradiction without ending in self-defeat. I'm Carlo Broussard with a ready reason for Catholic Answers, Catholic.com.
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5: 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Thank you for creating me and all of creation. 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

0: sinners, for the holy souls in purgatory, and for the reparation of sins committed against the Immaculate Heart of Mary. 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

0: Great to be with you today. Thank you for joining me. And a lot of people now responding to take advantage of this rare opportunity to win an all-expense trip for two. Bring somebody you love to Ireland, England, and for Scotland with Father Rocky. I'll give you the number one more time, and I would change gears, right? It's 888-914-9149. 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Dollar for dollar match. And of course, today and today only, in fact, the only next hour and a half, 2 hours or so, you have a chance to get in with the show. I'm off in an hour and a half. So if you want to make that pledge now, it's the time to do it. You won't have this opportunity again. And it's a win-win. All right. Let me change gears here. I want to talk about something. I want to talk about the existence of God, right? I was thinking about the fingerprints of God and how you come to know him through creation. I've got a brother-in-law that's an atheist, doesn't really believe in God. And I talk about him a lot. I love him very much. You might have somebody, too, who's drifted from the faith. All you have to do is go outside, in my opinion, you know, and stare at a clear night, look up, and you see those stars, and you realize you're standing on a tiny planet in a universe of almost unimaginable size. I mean, there are trillions of galaxies. I can't imagine how many stars, right? Yet somehow the universe is massive, as expansive as it is, at least the observable universe that we know, right? It all operates according to the laws of a very precise, how am I going to say this? It operates according to laws that are precise enough that you can describe them with mathematics. You know, and that's got to make you wonder, right? Why is there something rather than nothing? Why does anything exist at all? Why is the universe not in chaos, right? Why is it not chaotic? But why is it's incredibly ordered and it's intelligible? See, I think that's where the logic of God begins. And you don't have to begin with the Bible. Oh, God created. No, you just begin with the reality. Everything you encounter is contingent, and it doesn't have to exist. You don't have to exist. The earth doesn't have to exist. The stars don't have to exist, and yet everything is. So why? You know, Thomas Aquinas, he reasoned that you can't ultimately explain existence by simply pointing to another dependent thing. You know, he says, and then another, because eventually you arrive at the question, well, why is there anything at all? And there must ultimately be a reality that doesn't receive existence from something else, a necessary being, a source of existence, and you call that God. And when you look at the order of creation, you know, it points to God. Let's talk about God. Let's talk about what science reveals, what nature reveals, what reason can reveal. If you wonder if there is a God, you might want to turn up the radio today. And we're going to get into it right now. You can join me too, by the way, 888-914-9149. That's the way to get in. I'm speaking today with Dr. Daniel Keebler. He's the Dean of the School of Natural and Applied Sciences at Franciscan University of Steubenville. Great to have him. He's out with a brand new book, by the way, if you want to check it out. It's called Darwin and Doctrine, which is published by Word on Fire. And it's great to have you with me today, Doctor. Thanks so much for your time.
1: Oh, thanks for having me on, Drew. This is a great topic.
0: I love it. When I look at the night sky and I think about how many galaxies that there are, it's mind-boggling. I think, you know, if God could create all that, these tiny problems in my life, they don't matter. All I have to do is trust in the Creator, right? And yet there are so many people who can look at the same night sky as me and argue that there is no God. They see the suffering in the world. They wonder why a good and merciful God would allow that. Is there a logical argument for God's existence through the use of the biological sciences? Can you look, for instance, at the structure of a cell or even the expanse of the heavens, the tiniest creation to the vastest? How does that point to God? Walk us through that.
1: Yeah. No, I think they do. These are not, you know, you were talking a little bit about Aquinas' arguments for God, you know, and I think these are similar. These are philosophical arguments, but they're built upon what science reveals about nature and the natural world. So we think, you know, there's this meme out there, the more that science progresses, the less of a need there is for God. But the more science progresses, the more order and structure and regularity, and it's a beautiful deep order for all the way from the subatomic level all the way up to the galactic and the level of the universe, right? And even the level of biology, the amount of order that has to go into the chemistry and physics to allow living organisms to exist, right? That's, you know, it's mind-boggling, the amount of order that has to be there. And it's also mind-boggling that our minds can perceive and understand that order, right? And so that raises, as you point out, the question, why do we live in such an ordered universe? Where did this order come from? And though that question, I think you have one of two answers, right? And Pope Benedict talks about this beautifully. He said, you know, the question is whether, the reason or rationality stands at the beginning of all things, given how reasonable and rational the universe is, or is it just irrational? And it doesn't make sense that it would be irrational at the start, right? And reason and order flows from that. There's got to be a source of that order. And I think science points towards that. It's not a scientific proof, but science raises a question that really, I think, is best answered by a creator God.
0: So order points towards an intelligence, and, you know, contingent, I would argue, existence points towards a necessary source. And here's the thing. Some people say, okay, so if you follow that all to its logical end, then who created God, right? I mean, where does it end? I mean, we have to assume that there is a God who created all this, and that no one, of course, created God. Because where do you end in that? Does that make sense to you? You know what I'm saying?
1: Yeah,
0: I don't know if I'm articulating that well.
1: Yeah, those are arguments that, you know, like Aristotle looked at, you know, that, and like, yeah, there's got to be an end. Because if there only are contingent things and there's nothing that exists out of necessity, then there shouldn't be anything around us. Because everything being contingent shouldn't be here, right? It could be or could not be. So there has to be something that exists on its own, and it has existence within itself, right? And that's what Aquinas argued. And that is, the prime mover, as Aristotle referred to, or what we refer to as God, that there has to be that for the world to exist as it is, because it is contingent. That's one of the things about science we reveal. We can describe the order that's there, but we can't explain why. There's no need for the universe to be this ordered. There's no need for the universe to exist at all. And there is no scientific reason that it should be as ordered and as structured and as beautiful as it is, right? And so these raise these deeper questions that most humans, like you said, see in some sense when they're staring at the night sky.
0: I tend to think that, you know, a lot of people feel like God's invisible, right? They don't know where he is. They don't feel him. But when you look at it, in this discussion alone, when you look more deeply at creation, the more mysterious it becomes. I mean, God hasn't hidden himself from us. Maybe he's left us clues, right? In the stars, in mathematics, in the laws that govern the atom, you know, in the extraordinary complexity of a living cell. Maybe God's saying, I'm right here. And science, it really pulls back the veil on him. I mean, I think the mystery of what we are now unlocking, is just amazing, and it just speaks to the beauty of God and all that he has touched. Doctor, I got to take a quick break. Stay with me. When we come back, we'll pick it up on the other side, and we can talk more. If you want to join us, you can get in on the conversation, 888-914-9149, 888-914-9149. And maybe you doubted the existence of God. What changed you? What part of creation most powerfully points you towards the Creator? And have you ever struggled maybe with that question of why God created anything at all? You know, maybe, you know, I don't know. Where do you see the fingerprints of God most clearly? I do when I look to the heavens, for sure. But feel free to join us. Our conversation will continue. In the interim, if you want to, I have to take a short pause here. There's just a few minutes left in this hour. If you want to get in, take advantage of that opportunity to get in on this trip to Ireland, England, and Scotland. If you make a pledge in any dollar amount, it's doubled 100%. So your $10 becomes $20, your $1,000 becomes $2,000, but your name will get put into a drawing, and the odds of winning, I think, are pretty darn good, to be honest with you. It's not like winning the lottery. It's one in 290 million. You know, this you might have just because it's today only opportunity. Only the people donated today are eligible for this. If your name is in today, maybe there's a few hundred this hour, maybe a few thousand. Odds are pretty good to win an all-expense-paid trip for two with Father Rocky to Ireland, England, and Scotland. Stay with us. When we come back, we'll talk more. And in the interim, if you want to see where your money goes, what your donation does, how it's impacting souls, listen to this. We like to call them miracle moments.
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4: 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I had identity issues, and it's been 7 years, so I'll maybe consider this as a faith report. 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
0: 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It helps us do what Christ is calling us to, and that's to win souls for him, to educate, to inspire, to let people know that he does exist, that he's an intimate part of their life, and that life is better when you're in relationship with the Lord. 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Whether you win the trip or not, that's your gift is really helping bring Christ in a very intimate way, both through prayer, through education and inspiration into the lives of people who desperately need it. 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
0: Thanks for joining us. If you're just tuning in, we're talking about the logic of God and really the mystery of creation. And science can tell you extraordinary things about how the universe works, but it can, you know, it can answer why there's a universe. They, well, let me say, they can tell you how it works, but it can't tell you how it was created. Maybe that's a better way of me putting that. You know, why is it governed by intelligible laws? Why, you possess a consciousness and conscience and a hunger for meaning. We search for understanding how this all works. And what we find is that it points to, you know, a divine hand. So at what point does creation itself become evidence that points beyond the creation? That's what we're talking to Dr. Dan Keebler about. He's the Dean of the School of Natural and Applied Sciences at Franciscan University of Steubenville. And he's the author of Darwin and Doctrine, which is published by Word on Fire. And it's good to have him here with us today. Is there a strong logical argument for God's existence? If somebody said to you, hey, how do you know there's a God? What do you say? How do you respond? What do you point them to?
1: Yeah, no. I point them to as a scientist. I mean, I think you can use Aquinas's five ways, but for me, the thing that strikes me is the intelligibility of nature, the natural world, the order and structure that you find there. And we all, you know, even atheists agree. Yeah, the world's intelligible. We can actually understand that. We can, you know, there's mathematical language that makes sense. There's patterns all the way from, you know, the subatomic level all the way up at every single level. And everybody sort of agrees on that, right? And they're like, oh, yeah, sure. And then you say, well, why is that? Why is it so ordered? Why is it so structured? Why does the universe exist in such a fashion, right? And answering that question, I think the most logical answer to that is there's a source of that reason. There's a reason with a capital R that stands behind creation, because the other option is it just is, which isn't very satisfying intellectually. And that's why the church has always said, you know, through reason alone, we can come to knowledge that there is a creator. You know, the problem is our reason is flawed, you know, because of pride and sin and, you know, all kinds of things. So we often get things wrong, but reason aided by faith can get you to that point that you know, nature actually points towards a creator God. And I think it's one of the stronger ways to argue or to bring people to that, because it's something most moderns agree that science is very, very powerful and it's able to understand the structure and reality. And it's something Bishop Barron talks about all the time. He hammers on this point, you know, and I think it's a really good one.
0: So let me ask you personally, because we all see it in different places, but where do you see God's fingerprints most clearly? As a scientist, as a Catholic, just in general, where do you see that? I know it's kind of a hard, maybe it's a hard question, because you probably see it in a lot of places, but where do you point to? What amazes you the most, maybe? I mean, it's a better way to put it.
1: Yeah. I'm a biologist, but I think, you know, it's not the biology, because always I always wonder, why is, you know, biological organism so beautiful and organized? And then I went to the biochemistry, and then you go to the chemistry, and then you go to the physics. But you get down to sort of the subatomic physics, and you see how balanced and ordered everything is, all the forces and the size of the different particles. And if you change those things a little bit, suddenly you don't have the 80 so stable elements that we have. You have a universe that has just one element, or it's just chaotic, right? Yeah. So there's all this order down at the subatomic level, at the base of the universe, that you can't scientifically go to a lower level. It just is, you know, and that order to me is just the order at the level of the subatomic physics is just amazing, because everything else flows from that. You know, biology, chemistry, all flow from that order, our existence flows from that order. At least our material components of our existence flow from that order, right? And so it's very personal too.
0: Yeah, and that's not, I mean, when we take a look at the order, you know, whether it's, you know, we take a look at what's happening in the universe, or we go to the subatomic level, that clearly indicates intelligent design, right? That's not just random. Let's say, oh, you know, after, you know, billions of years, this is what would naturally occur, right? It bespeaks far more than that, doesn't it?
1: Well, it's a foundational, because it's there at the very beginning of the universe, right? So when the universe comes into existence, it has that order, right? So it doesn't evolve. It's just sort of a gift to the universe, and there is no scientific reason why it has to have that order. It just does, right? And so there's no logical necessity that there has to be an ordered universe. It just is, and it is from the very foundation. And I think that's the thing that really, gets you, because now science isn't going to be able to answer that question of why it is. And that's where, science, it reaches its limit, but it points to something beyond itself.
0: Hey, I only have a minute left here because we have an amended schedule. Darwin and Doctrine, your book, which is published by Word on Fire. What's that all about? What will people discover if they pick that up?
1: Yeah, one of the things is, I talk about the order that goes into biological organisms, that order that goes into evolution. A lot of people say, well, evolution is something that points to, atheism or detracts from God. That's the exact opposite in the book. The evolutionary processes only works because we live in a very rare universe with a huge amount of order, and that order drives it forward towards certain things that God knows from all eternity that are going to come from that order. Right. It's a different way of looking at it, in a way that I think is more scientifically accurate and actually resonates with a Catholic view of God, the creator.
0: So, Dr. Kepler, how do people get your book?
1: You go to the Word on Fire bookstore online. That's probably the best thing. You can get it on Amazon, but I'd recommend going through the Word on Fire bookstore.
0: Amen. Well, thank you for making time for us. I wish we had more time. I always enjoy these conversations with you.
1: Yeah, Drew, great to talk to you. I really enjoy it.
0: Thank you, Doctor. That's Dr. Daniel Kepler. The book is Darwin and Doctrine, which is published by Word on Fire. You can check that out there. Word on Fire on Amazon, as he points out. I've got a quick break. Stay with me when we come back. We'll talk a little bit more. Man, my show just flies by. Doesn't I wish I could hang out with you for 8 hours today, but I only have so much time. If you want to get in, you can make your pledge right now. Today and today only, you have a chance to win an all-expense trip for two to Scotland and Ireland and England. Brooke Taylor will tell you all about it. Any pledge, any dollar amount, dollar for dollar match, plus your name gets entered. But today only, and only for really another hour or so. That's it.
6: 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Say, hey, this would be a great opportunity to give a gift that continues to bless. And just a few minutes left in this hour, and it's the hour of mercy. It's the only day on top of that to take advantage of this extraordinary opportunity to experience a 12-day pilgrimage to the British Isles, Ireland, Scotland, England with Father Rocky. It's a sold-out trip with the exception of this opportunity. And again, it's today only. And not just you. It's for you and anyone you would love to share this with. It's a gift for two, a trip for two, all expenses paid. Another benefit of giving now is that your donations are matched. So everything you give is doubled. Jim in Hilbert, Wisconsin, thank you for your gift of $100. Janet in Fort Myers, Florida, thank you. Vito in Whiting, New Jersey, God bless you, thank you. I mean, we've got over 200 stations across the country and counting. And again, with the app, it's global. We receive gifts and feedback and prayer intentions from all over the world. And so it reaches places Catholic radio, really no media, has been able to go in before, in markets that have ready access for the first time to the Drew Mariani Show, the Family Rosary across America, Patrick Madrid, the Chaplet, Drew. And that's what we're here to keep going.
0: You know, Brooke, it's so well said. I mean, I just look at what Relevant does from early in the morning to late at night. Mm-hmm. The prayer that we bring, the inspiration. I mean, how many people have called to get their questions cleared, right? I'm not sure about this. And they call in, let's say, to Patrick or to some other show, or, you know, the ability for us to pray together afternoon or to explore life through the eyes of our faith and all that's unfolding in our world. That's what Relevant Radio does. We bring Christ to you day in and day out. And that's really what this apostolate's about. We're listener supported. We need you today. It is it's Tuesday. I only have about an hour and 4 minutes left, and they have offered a special opportunity today for anyone who calls in or who goes online and uses the mobile app or online to the website. You'll get entered into an all expense paid trip to Scotland, England, and Ireland with Father Rocky. You'll have your round trip airfare, your hotel, your meals, your admissions, your ground transportation, your expert guides. You'll have Father Rocky. You'll get to experience the culture. You'll get to experience the faith of where Our Lady appeared and where saints prayed and where martyrs died. I mean, it's going to be an amazing experience. And my question is this. You know, you don't give because you win the trip. You give because somewhere today there's somebody who needs hope, somebody who needs prayer, somebody who needs the gospel, somebody who needs to know that God still loves them. That's what your gift does. 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This is a noble cause. It's an important one. God's inviting you to be part of it. $10 to $10,000, whatever you do, it'll get doubled and you get entered into that drawing. And the other thing, too, here, Brooke, I think about, who would you surprise? If I won this lottery today, who would I give? Would it be my brother, my sister, my spouse, my daughter, whoever? Is it a friend? Would you give it to that priest or somebody who would really need it? You can also share this with somebody you love. 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I'm telling you, the sand is draining through that hourglass.
6: Patricia, is it you in Granger, Indiana, giving $50, a brand new donor? 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Cynthia, Angeline, Lucy, thank you for your gift in Lake Forest, California. They're coming in, Drew, with only a couple minutes left. And for good reason, as you've shared, the odds of winning this trip are pretty amazing pretty when good. You think about it. It's only today and that's it. And you think about where you're going to be going. Belfast, the birthplace of C.S. Lewis, Oxford, speaking of Lewis and Tolkien and the Inklings and Newman. I mean, the list is endless. And Ireland, you just step everywhere you go. Oh, there's St. Bridget, all these different places, St. Oliver Plunkett in the story, St. Margaret of Scotland when you go there. So this is a wonderful opportunity, but it is for today only, Drew. And remember, everything you give, as we keep saying, it's a win-win-win. 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
9: Hi, folks. Just a quick message from me, Caleb Bronner, Director of Radio and Media here at Red Sea Catholic Radio. Our Lord said, "The measure with which you measure will be measured out to you." This verse has real relevance this week. 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
0: Well, hey, thanks for joining me. It is a delight to be here with you today, and really grateful for your time. Before we start, I want to just entrust this great mission to Our Lady, and we'll be speaking in just a moment to Gavin Asherton. He's a former Anglican bishop who was also a chaplain to Her Majesty Queen Elizabeth II. He converted to the Catholic faith in 2019 and has become a critical voice of many social and religious issues. And we'll tell you how you can connect him. He's got a Substack. You can check him out on Substack at New English Catholic. Best way to connect. But we were just talking. I was talking to Brooke right before this segment here about a trip. I'm only on the air for about 57 more minutes. There's a unique opportunity for you right now. If you would like to make a pledge to help Relevant Radio stay on the air today, you'll have an opportunity maybe to go to what we're about to talk about, England and Ireland and Scotland. Whatever pledge you give, large or small, you automatically get entered in. This is a trip for two. Imagine making a $20 donation and winning a trip that's probably worth, I don't know, $18,000. I mean, it's an all-expense-paid trip. It's going to be an incredible experience. At the same time, you help Catholic Radio in its noble and very important mission. So let's entrust this to Our Lady. We'll trust all that God has in store for this apostolate, and we'll pray for those who most need God's mercy. In the name of the Father, and of the Son, and of the Holy Spirit, amen. Remember, most gracious Virgin Mary, that never was it known that anyone who fled to your protection, implored your help, or sought your intercession was left unaided. Inspired by this confidence, I fly unto you, O Virgin of Virgins, my Mother. To you I come, before you I stand, sinful and sorrowful. O Mother, the Word incarnate, despise not my petition, but in your mercy hear and answer me. Amen. In the name of the Father, Son, and of the Holy Spirit. Amen. If you have ever dreamed of walking through a country where castles rise above ancient towns, or magnificent cathedrals have stood for centuries, or walked in the footsteps of saints and martyrs, and they're almost everywhere there, England, you should have at the top of your list. And I want to talk a little bit about England today. And maybe you've been to London. I don't know if you've heard the bells of Westminster, or you know, you've seen Buckingham Palace or the Tower of London. There are iconic streets that they have there. But once you travel through London, you discover another England, and then you roll out into the countryside. And what a beautiful nation. Ancient stone walls and hedge groves and little villages. And, you know, Relevant Radio is offering this incredible pilgrimage. I hope you'll check it out. I'm joined by Gavin Asherton right now, and I want to get his take on the beauty of all that that lies in this incredible country. And Gavin, it's great to have you with me. Thank you for your time. Good afternoon, Doctor.
14: I'm really glad to be with you. Thanks for asking me.
0: I know it's late there tonight, so thank you for staying up late and for us as well. But, of course, we all know the stories of the saints, Thomas More, John Fisher, you know, the suffering that so many went through, Margaret Clitheroe, who was pressed to death. Take us through. I mean, also great saints like, there's so many saints there, but there's also other greats like John Henry Cardinal Newman and so many more. For those who are unfamiliar with England, give us a view of what it was like before the Reformation, because England was thoroughly Catholic then, right? And then give us a view of what happened post the Reformation.
14: What a lovely opportunity. Thank you. Many people forget that there are 1,000 years of Catholic Christianity which went to making up England and Scotland and Ireland and Wales. So that from about the mission that came over in 597, England began to become thoroughly Catholic. So the Celts, who weren't expressing an independent Celtic spirituality, we know that the Celts answered to Rome, but they were on they lived out a more stern monasticism on the west of the islands. But in every single century, there are extraordinary expressions of Catholic faith. So we had St. Augustine come over in 597, but before him, St. Alban was a martyr. St. Patrick, the most extraordinary Englishman, captured as a slave and taken to Ireland, writes this amazing biography about his life, both as a Christian and then later on as a bishop. And the sense of the islands in those days is very vivid. And of course, he talks about rescuing them from the pagans, which is, funnily enough, what we have to do again today, because Protestantism has given way and let the pagans back in. So every single century had for those thousand years, had a character to it. They included that most amazing woman, Julian of Norwich, one of the cleverest, the most insightful prophetic voices that we've had in our islands, who wrote on the East Coast. So every century you can pick a figure and discover this richness and depth of Christian Catholic experience. And it made up 1,000 years worth of culture. Then the Reformation came and offered an alternative, and effectively destroyed and smashed the body of Christ. Mm. It did so saying that it was going to be the harbinger of a new reform, a spiritual renewal that would refresh the church. I think one of the things we're entitled to do 500 years later is say, well, how did that go? Mm. And the answer is it went very badly. Protestantism has now run out of steam. Mm. It gives way all over the place to the new spirit of the age, because in the end you are the interpreter of the Bible, and if the social pressures on you will make you feel you need to change your view of what it means, you change them. And so, as it happens, Catholicism is the only Christian voice, the only effective Christian voice left in this country. One of the things we Catholics are doing now is to try and reestablish the cogency of the Catholic faith, because it built this country until it was interrupted by this new deviant version that's proved not to have stamina.
0: There's a huge Catholic revival going on in England right now, though, right? Am I correct in that?
14: Yes, there really is. For a long time, people like me were taken in by Catholic propaganda. Mm-hmm. Astonishingly, I went to the oldest school in the country, maybe the world. It was started in 597 by Augustine. It was the choir school, and it's gone on without interruption since then. And so I grew up around Canterbury Cathedral, which is a place that grew out of the Catholic imagination in Europe. I had no sense that it was the Catholic imagination that made the beauty of the place, the beauty of the cathedral. Just this a week ago, the present Protestant dean turned the cathedral over to a rave, a club of dancing teenagers, dancing to vivid sexual lyrics in wow. multicolored lights with headphones on and a bar. It was an act of desecration and blasphemy of the most extraordinary kind, because they have no idea what Catholicism is and how it grew, these incredible reliquies and monstrances of stone. Yep. So I, like many other people, was given a great deal of propaganda about Catholicism. It took me really until the end of my life to realize I'd been fooled. Yeah. And a lot of people like me have beginning to rethink the history, yeah. rethink the facts of Catholicism, and like me, like St. John Henry Newman, say, we're very sorry, we made a mistake, and come back home.
0: Well, what a powerful witness you are, though, and how so many people can relate to you and how you can be that bridge to bring them back home. Doctor, hold the thought. I have a slightly amended schedule here. I need to take a very short pause. When we come back, we can pick it up and we can talk a little bit more. If you want to join us too, phones are open here at 888-914-9149. That's 888-914-9149. Taking a look at really England right now, it is a place filled with extraordinary saints and martyrs and history. Taking a look at that. But I have to take a short pause. When we come back, our conversation will continue. Turn up the radio, because Father Rocky has a message for you. He wants to share something that can be a game changer for you, maybe a real blessing. Listen to this.
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6: 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It's day two of our Give Hope Summer Pledge Drive. If you're just tuning in, that's big news. Major, major announcement. It's a pilgrimage to England, Scotland, and Ireland. 12 days, all expense paid. 3 months from today, essentially, you could be walking in Dublin, attending Mass at Armagh, the Sea of St. Patrick, standing at the site of where the apparition of Our Lady of Knock took place, taking in the incredible intellectual history of Oxford. I mean, the list goes on. The dates are October 10th through the 21st. It's actually one of the most beautiful times to travel there. And you can not only go, but bring someone with you. And we are thrilled to present this opportunity. But again, it's only today. And Drew, we're in the last hour to offer this before you wrap up today, like 45 minutes and counting. And I think the conversation you're having now is such a sterling example of why the work of Relevant Radio is so vital. The collective memory, passing on the faith, reviving intellect, devotion. And you have this wonderful bonus today, as today only being able to possibly win this pilgrimage as well.
0: You know, and I love the fact that Relevant said, let's give back too. And we're asking people to support us, but this is a sold out trip. We have these two seats. And for those who help keep Catholic Radio vibrant and strong on the air, this is our way of saying thank you. You might not be able to donate 1,000 or 500 or 100. 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You might say, I don't have that much. Give what you can. Because today your gift gets doubled thanks to some matching funds that we have here. But you also have the opportunity to go on a pilgrimage and bring somebody that love with you. Airlines and hotels and meals, transportation, admissions, everything is included. Daily Mass with Father Rocky, the Rosary, if you want to do those things. And such incredible culture. And if you give today and your name isn't drawn, well, you haven't lost anything because your gift is really doing something far more important. It's helping to bring Jesus Christ to someone else. 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And maybe it's time that that soul needs to hear this, and your gift made that possible. 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
0: Just a few minutes left this hour. 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
16: Oftentimes, the culture will be congruent with our Christian convictions. When it's not, we can again, with prudence, try to make our way. It's only when it becomes a matter of either or, one or the other, that we then have to take a stand. Thomas More is a beautiful example of how a lawyer, how a statesman, a politician, a writer, a man of the world could bring the gospel into that setting. We see a beautiful model of how to be as innocent as doves and as clever as serpents.
7: The Drew Mariani Show on Relevant Radio. Yeah,
0: that, of course, was His Excellency Bishop Robert Barron on the wonderful life of St. Thomas More. What an incredible gift he is. If you're just joining me, we are taking a look at some of the beauty of England, the land of saints and missionaries and martyrs. And we're speaking today with Dr. Gavin Asherden, and it's always a delight to have him on the air. Of course, you know, we're broadcasting here from the United States on the other side of the pond, as I like to say. He's up late to join us, and he's a former Anglican bishop who was also the chaplain to Her Majesty Queen Elizabeth the Second. And you know, when you think of England, you might picture castles and ancient villages and Westminster Abbey and the Tower of London. But you know, beneath it all are some powerful saints. And Doctor, let's talk about some of those great saints. I mean, Bishop Barron was just speaking a little bit about Thomas More, one of the greats. There are many others. Who resonates with you? And if somebody was to travel to England, who would you recommend that they visit and maybe call upon the intercession of?
14: I've been influenced by St. Thomas More since the age of 11 when I first saw that amazing film, A Man for All Seasons.
0: That's a great film. Oh, yeah.
14: I just immediately understood heroism and integrity. It's a shame I didn't understand that it was Catholic heroism and Catholic integrity, because, again, one of the few things that people who grew up in my culture are told about is just how wicked Henry VIII really was, a man extraordinarily depraved. Thomas More did everything he could not to be drawn into this fight. He just wanted to quietly refuse to compromise his beliefs and be left alone to say his prayers and write a few books in a sort of a quieter state of mind by the River Thames. But the king had to destroy him. His integrity was so important and so well recognized throughout Europe that it wasn't an option to leave him silent in the Tower. So he was both tortured and then killed. And it seems to me quite fantastic that as many people know about Thomas More as they know about the great anti-pope Henry VIII. And Henry VIII comes out with a really terrible press. What he did to the monasteries, the houses of prayer, a spiritual ethnic cleansing of the most beautiful expression of Christianity in the Middle Ages in Europe, all the houses of prayer, which again the propaganda said were in huge need of reform, but actually they were the heartbeat of a living country and provided a pulse of prayer all the way through. So Thomas More is, if you like, the hero who stood against the desperately dark and dangerous tyrant who set about trying to destroy the church because his dynastic pride took precedence of everything else.
0: Along with him, of course, and The Man for All Seasons, such a beautiful film. I'd recommend people check that out. With St. John Fisher, the Bishop of Rochester. And here's something remarkable. Fisher was the only English bishop, the only one, who refused to accept Henry VIII's supremacy over the church at the time. All the other bishops, all of his brothers, there they turned. And I can't imagine the loneliness. He was surrounded, and ultimately Fisher was imprisoned in the Tower and was, I think he died the day before. He was beheaded the day before Thomas More. He's another great example of a heroic bishop, isn't he?
14: He's extraordinary, and they are a pair that go together. And one is a layman and one is a bishop, but they're equal to each other in bravery. And as you say, everybody else fell away, and Fisher then becomes all the more impressive and all the more courageous. In a sense, Thomas More is more famous because partly he was a layman, and no one really expected a layman to offer himself to that kind of martyrdom. And also, he'd written so enthusiastically, so colorfully, and was known throughout European humanism, Christian humanism at the time, that he had a higher international profile. But as you say, St. John Fisher had expressed the most extraordinary bravery and courage, and we look to him with great devotion.
0: There are so many saints that we could talk about. Augustine, Bede, Becket, you know, Edward More, Fisher. I mean, the list goes on. There's Margaret Clitheroe is another one, a wife and a mother who hid priests in her home and was exposed, and they brutally pressed her to death. I mean, you take a look at these incredible saints that are over there as well. When you travel to England on pilgrimage, and I don't know how often people go there for Catholic pilgrimages. I have a friend that lives there, and he says, "If you ever come, I'm going to give you the Catholic tour of England." You're not just visiting churches and castles and ancient cities. I mean, you can do that and take in that incredible history, but you're really walking through the geography of courage. At Canterbury, you remember Becket; at Westminster, Edward; right in the Tower, London, More and Fisher. We just talked about in York, Margaret Clitheroe. I only have a few minutes left here. I'd love to get your take. If someone was to come and to visit your country and to really take in the lives of these saints or just to enjoy the totality of all that is England. What do you recommend they see, they do? What should their takeaway be?
14: I'd like to take them into my childhood and say, to Canterbury Cathedral and say, look, I'm a boy of 14 and I'm walking from a French class to a history class, but I think I'll take the shortcut through the cathedral. So as I do, I go into this ancient cloister and through a door. And this was a door that the monks tried to bar against the four knights. And this is where Thomas was coming from Vespers. And this is exactly the stone where they hacked his head off. And I would sit down on the marble next to the place where they killed him. And actually, as a 14-year-old, I would say, who are you? There's something about this place that means I really feel I need to get to know you. And actually, before I became a Catholic, I felt he was a friend and an advisor, and I had a sense of the communion of saints. Yeah. I very badly needed to become a Catholic to be in communion with him. But the thing about England is that in a very concentrated area, there's almost nowhere you can go which puts you out of reach of a martyrdom or of a saint or of an extraordinary place. As you drive off across the west of the country, I remember the first time I did it. There's a place called the Vale of Evesham. And as you get into this place, it feels there was just the most extraordinary sense of peace.
0: Wow.
14: And I couldn't understand what was special about this place. And then a few years later, I discovered that in the 700s, Our Lady had made an apparition there to a swineherd, guy looking after the pigs. It's not a big deal. No one knows about it. But it was the first one on record. She later came to Walsingham. But 500 years before Walsingham, she appeared in this valley. Well, there's something about the valley. You just walk into this valley and you go, what is it about this place that's so character? It's Our Lady. There's almost nowhere in England outside the cities that you can't go where there's a sense of either a monastery, a martyrdom, a visionary, a discipleship. England has profound wells that were drilled deep by Catholic piety and love. Wow. And they're very close to one another as you walk around.
0: Beautifully said. Well, Doctor, I've got to leave it there because I'm out of time, but I'm really grateful for your insight. And I look forward to when you and I have more time to talk. I always appreciate both the history and your depth of knowledge. Thank you for all that you do, and we'll offer our prayers for you as well.
14: Thank you. Bless you.
0: God bless you. That's Dr. Gavin Asherton, former Anglican bishop, who converted. He was a chaplain to Her Majesty Queen Elizabeth II and is real pioneer over there now. I love this story of the apparition of Our Lady there. I mean, England is an extraordinary place, whether you're looking at the Tower of London or places where Becket or Clitheroe or, you know, Moore or Fisher walked, lived, and prayed. And if you want to take a trip, maybe God will send you to England. Father Rocky's going to Scotland as well, and to Ireland. There's a pilgrimage. Two seats have been made available, and Relevant wants to offer it to you. I'm only on the air for 35 minutes, and that's it. So this is the only day I'll be able to offer this. You won't get it any other day, this pilgrimage. So a donation in any dollar amount today to help the cause of Relevant, bring truth and beauty and Christ to souls who so desperately need him. If you can donate any capacity right now, your gift will be doubled, and you'll get entered into this drawing where all expenses are covered. You get to go to Ireland and England and to Scotland. It's a 12-day pilgrimage with expert guides, beautiful accommodations, great food, airfare. You're going to love it. So I really want to encourage you to don't wait till later. If you've been listening to Relevant, you've never donated, this is the time to give. You are not going to have an opportunity like this again. A lot of people have responded, but I'm also thinking about this. I see, you know, Christina, who just donated $5. That becomes 10 to us. Thank you. And imagine donating $5 and getting an all-expense-paid trip for two for 12 days. Imagine donating 200 or 50 or 100, knowing that you won that trip. Whatever you give, and be generous if you can. I think it's a generous gift. But do whatever you can. I know God will bless your generosity, and Relevant will use it to win souls for Christ. It's a win-win all around. Thanks for whatever you can do. May God bless you.
6: 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All easy, quick, secure ways to give. And there is a little bit of a sense of urgency because we want you to hear about this opportunity and have a chance to give. Drew, about 30 minutes left, and that's it. You're done for the day. And today's the only day that we're offering you this truly, I believe, once-in-a-lifetime opportunity to go on a 12-day pilgrimage for two to Ireland, the British Isles, Scotland, all expenses paid. And as we just were hearing Dr. Gavin, the storytelling is just superior. They're just amazing storytellers. The Irish, I mean, absolute supreme storytellers, the Irish. And you get to go and hear the stories, meet the people,

0: It will happen. I love the story, Drew, that you tell of those who went with you that won this a different trip. Yeah. But we try to do that, and it's such a wonderful opportunity. And again, there's no minimum amount. Of course, we could definitely use some larger gifts, but you'll go to Belfast, Edinburgh, Birmingham, Oxford, London. The list goes on, and everything you give today is also matched. It's doubled.
1: You know, it's funny. I called the winner of the last trip when we went, and she picked up, and she thought it was a crank call. She didn't think it was legitimate, and her husband's like,
0: "I don't blame her."
1: She's like, they thought, you know, it's like, no, this is for real. This is Drew Marianne from Relevant Radio. She didn't believe me, but in fact, I think they hung up, or I left a voicemail. I forget what it was. They ended up calling back, and this couple went on this trip with us, but they were blessed with it. You and I were at the gala together for Relevant's 25th, and there was another couple that donated because they believed in Relevant. He went to the bathroom, came back, and his name was drawn, and his wife told him he didn't believe it either. So you don't know how God's going to surprise you. You might be chosen to go to England and to Ireland and to Scotland and bring somebody that you love. But the only way that'll happen is if you can call right now. Make a pledge in any dollar amount. It gets doubled and your name gets entered, but only today. And that's it. And I'm off in about 30 minutes. 877-291-0123. Any amount today only. 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This is it. All now.
0: 877-291-0123.
2: The Catholic Church teaches that Mary, the mother of Christ, was born without sin and remained sinless throughout her life. Many non-Catholics object to this claim. Some Christians argue that Mary's sinlessness is impossible because St. Paul writes in Romans chapter 3, verse 23 that all have sinned. But in Scripture, the Greek word used for all was pas. This word doesn't always literally mean every single one without exception. For example, in the same letter to the Romans, chapter 11, verse 26, St. Paul writes that all Israel will be saved. Yet we suspect that at least some of the Jewish people were not saved. More importantly, we should always remember that Jesus, who shared our human nature, was without sin. This fact alone demonstrates that St. Paul cannot mean every single human being has sinned. Examining the truths of the Catholic faith, this is faithforensics.org.
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4: Howdy, you're watching 60 Seconds with the Eucharist. I'm Father Greg Gerhardt, the Vocation Director of the Diocese. The word transubstantiation, it's this wonderful term that we have received through the tradition, reflecting upon the reality of the Eucharist. But what does it mean? Well, we can understand it in six one-syllable words. What looks like bread is God. Even though it looks like bread, you put it under a microscope, it would look just like any other piece of bread. It genuinely and honestly and truly changes. It's no longer bread, it is God. We've had plenty of Eucharistic miracles throughout the history of the world where even the external appearances change as well. But what happens every single time is what it truly is, the substance, its essence, what it really is, changes into the body and blood, soul, and divinity. So when we approach the Mass and receive Holy Communion, we know that we're not receiving bread, even though that's what our eyes see. We know by faith and can see by faith that it is truly God.
5: Bite-sized Catechism, paragraph 3, brought to you by Red Sea Apostolate. Those who have welcomed Christ's call and freely responded to it are urged by love of Christ to proclaim the good news everywhere in the world. This treasure, received from the apostles, has been faithfully guarded by their successors, the bishops. All Christ's faithful are called to hand it on from generation to generation by professing the faith, by living it, sharing it, and by celebrating it in liturgy and prayer.
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1: Well, hey, thanks for joining me. What a great day. It's been a lot of fun to hang out with you. I've been talking a little bit about some of the great saints. I was mentioning that Father Rocky's heading over to Ireland and Scotland and England in October. What a spectacular time to visit Europe. And, of course, I got word that they're going to make

0: available. There's two seats on the sold out trip that are available for anyone who donates in the next 30 minutes while I'm on the air. Really, today only is your opportunity. You can be included in this trip. Your name could be drawn. Your name will go into a drawing. Odds are pretty good. You know, you think about how many people call per hour, right? So your odds are pretty darn good. You may want to consider dollar for dollar match, and it's tax deductible. And of course, what a blessing it would be. We talked a little bit about England and some of the saints there. Of course, are going to Scotland. But what about Ireland? Have you been to Ireland? I've been to Ireland multiple times. I love Ireland. I love the Irish saints. In fact, the anniversary of my very first radio broadcast as a national broadcaster was on the Feast of St. Patrick. And I bombed. I absolutely should not have a career in radio after that show. It was only by the grace of God. And I remember I called upon St. Patrick, and I've kind of made him one of the great patrons of the show because of that reason. I'll have to share that story with you one day. But, you know, St. Patrick, St. Bridget, St. Columba, so many of these wonderful saints. There are more than 400 Irish saints on the books. But here's the, one of the interesting things about Ireland, and such a great culture, great food, you know, but the spirituality, the last Irish person to be canonized was St. Oliver Plunkett. And guess how long ago that was? 800 years, almost a millennia. I think he was beheaded. But it doesn't mean that the Emerald Isle has stopped producing holy people. In fact, there are a number of Irish who are now being considered for sainthood. You may not be aware of this. I think everybody's got a little bit of Irish in him too, right? Father Edward Flanagan, who founded Boys Town. Father Patrick Peyton. We all know him, right? Their cause has been introduced. Sister Claire Crockett, who died in 2016 in that Ecuador quake, is also now being considered. And of course, if you have an addiction, if you have somebody struggling with alcoholism, the Venerable Matt Talbot has been adopted by many because of that battle. We talked, I think, earlier in the week or last week about Father Willie Doyle, who's known for his heroism on the battlefields of World War I. And in his death, ministering to troops after, you know, a mustard gas attack. So there's a long history there. I want to talk about that. But during the Great Irish Famine, there were Protestant missionaries who would offer Catholic soup in exchange for, you know, Catholics renouncing the faith. If they do that, we'll feed you. We'll give you bread and soup. These faithful Catholics starved to death rather than renouncing the faith. So Ireland's a beautiful place, and we owe a lot to the Irish for their great sacrifice. I've invited today Patrick Kenny, who's a business professor at Technological University of Dublin, the president of the Father Willie Doyle Association and co-editor of The Rock From Which You Were Hewn, Lives and Legacies of Holy Irish Men and Women. And if you want that book, you want to learn more about these great people, that's available from Ignatius. It's Ignatius.com. Hey, great to have you with us today, Patrick. Thank you so much for joining us, Professor.
1: Great to talk to you, Drew.
0: So, gosh, you know, so much to talk about. Let's first start with some of the greats. Of course, I love Patrick. As I said, my first national broadcast was on his day. Yeah, Bridget and so many others. For those who are aware or maybe not really aware, they might just celebrate St. Patrick's Day, fill us in on a little bit of some of these historical saints. But I do want to talk with you today more about so many people whose causes are now moving forward. But let's start there with Patrick and Bridget.
1: Well, yeah, I mean, Patrick is our spiritual father, and we owe so much to him. And the church in Ireland has done a lot for so many other countries around the world. So really, Patrick has had a global impact. And we become kind of familiar with legends of Patrick about snakes and shamrocks and so on. And, whatever about the snakes, certainly there's some historical background there with the shamrock and using that to teach about the Trinity. But those stories can, I suppose, blind us to the heroism of the man, because this was a young man from Britain, a noble young man who had no faith, really. He'd given up his faith. His father was a deacon. He was kidnapped and taken as a slave to Ireland, was either an atheist or an agnostic, but found his faith as a slave here in Ireland. He escaped, but felt the call to come back to a savage land where he had been held as a slave for a number of years. And there's a real heroism in that. And he came into a land in which there were druids, in which there was human sacrifice. And he faced all of that with tremendous courage, tremendous charity, and deep faith in our Lord, and great loyalty to Rome, you know. And he really is our spiritual father. Our faith is really based upon his heroism, his zeal, and that missionary outreach that characterized Patrick is characterized so much of the Irish Church over the last 1,500 years.
0: You know, let's talk also just about some of the greats. I was talking about Father Willie Doyle. I don't know if everyone knows his story. Now, I know you're involved with his cause as well, the Father Willie Doyle Association. Explain the heroism of this man. And he lived in a time of great difficulty.
1: He did. And Father Willie, I suppose, is a remarkable figure when you look at this. This is a young man who, at the age of 18, had a nervous breakdown because the building he was in went on fire in a novitiate, and was a question of him potentially having to leave the Jesuits. He was a Jesuit in office at the time. Roll on 20 years, he volunteers to become a chaplain in the First World War, and really puts his life on the line to save the men in battle. It didn't matter who you were, he was willing to be blown up to save a man's soul or to save a man's life. And ultimately, he did make that ultimate sacrifice of being killed on the field of battle while rushing out to save some wounded soldiers. And that was on the 16th of August, 1917. We've just celebrated his anniversary. But what's really significant in terms of Father Willie's story is that the very last thing he wrote in his diary was that he offered up his life in reparation for the sins of priests. And less than 3 weeks later, that sacrifice was accepted. He died ultimately as a victim soul for priests. And I think that's very important because the church in Ireland has been, as we all know, damaged, as it has been in other countries, because of infidelity on the part of priests, sins committed and crimes committed by priests. But here we have a priest who sacrificed himself to save other men, and he did it as a victim to make reparation for the failures of priests. And I think that makes him a very relevant figure for us in Ireland and indeed globally as well. And some interesting news that I'm happy to share with your viewers. And I'm not sure what date the pilgrimage is going to be happening in Ireland.
0: It's October. I think October 10th.
1: October 10th. So on October 18th, I'm happy to announce that the diocesan phase of Father Willie's cause will close with a ceremony in Christ the King Cathedral in Mullingar. So anyone who happens to be in Ireland is very welcome to join us on that occasion. And that will be the first time in over 40 years that the diocesan phase of a cause will close in Ireland.
0: Wow.
1: And just a clarification on something you said earlier, Drew. Yes, Oliver Plunkett was the last Irish person to be canonised, although he was canonised in the 1970s, but he is the first in 800 years. So that's where the 800 years come in. So for 800 years, no Irish person was canonized, and we've only one in that period of time. So we've so many heroic and holy Irish men and women, and we really need to do more to get them canonized. It's not just to tick a box to say, here's another person who's an Irish saint, but rather a process for canonization is an act of evangelization. It's telling the story of the gospel enfleshed in the life of a person from a particular culture. And that's why I think it's really important for the church in Ireland that we promote our own causes.
0: Well, but you know, I know that they're the 10th through, I think, the 22nd of October. So I'm not sure if they're going to Ireland first or last, but boy, it would be great. I'm going to put that on their radar. And I know we're going to be hearing a lot more about Father Willie in the future. Professor, hold the thought. I need to take a short break. When we come back, we'll talk more. I've got to take a short pause here. Just 19 minutes left in this side of the half hour. And if you want to try to get in, if you've been listening to Relevant Radio, if you've been enjoying the content that we've had, and maybe we educate or inspire you or inform you and keep you company on your drive, then can you help Relevant? Our mission here is to bring Christ to you, to the world. It's a great commission, right? And that's what this is all about, teaching the faith and bringing the goodness, the beauty, and the truth of our faith to the world that desperately needs it. If you call right now, if you donate online, if you use your mobile app today, and really only for the short time that remains today, there's a dollar-for-dollar match, but you also will be entered into this trip and to walk the Emerald Isle. You can go to Ireland and England and Scotland, but this, you're not going to have this opportunity again. It's a sold-out trip. There's only two seats remaining. Somebody will be drawn, and I'll tell you why I think your odds are pretty good when we come back. But right now, let me take a short pause, and if you want to see what your good gift and charity does, we like to call these miracle moments.
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7: 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All easy ways to give. And we are winding down, just over 15 minutes left, 17 minutes left, basically, before, Drew, you go off the air. And this is a one-day-only opportunity we are delighted to offer you. And that is, every gift you offer today enters you to win a pilgrimage with Father Rocky to the shrines of Ireland, Scotland, and England. Again, a today-only opportunity, and everything you give is doubled. This is a completely sold-out trip. It's the only way that you can get in. And not just you, but anyone, someone, it's a trip for two that you want to bring with you. And Drew, you touched on St. Oliver Plunkett, such an amazing story, a martyr, and his last words as he was being martyred were those of forgiveness. He says, I forgive those who did concur directly or indirectly to take away my life, and I ask forgiveness for all those whom I have ever offended by thought, word, or deed. He prayed for his persecutors to receive true repentance. And really, I think that story speaks to the larger mission of Relevant Radio, to all of us. It's a voice of hope, of forgiveness, to the witness of the saints. And what a bonus it would be to actually walk in the footsteps of those saints if you are chosen to go on this trip. And Drew, as you keep mentioning, the odds are pretty good. It's today only.
0: I love it. Today only. I mean, you figure what, a couple hundred pledges this hour, next hour. I mean, a lot better than trying to win the lottery. Mm-hmm. Your chance to get in, though, right now at 877-291-0123. We're talking about the sanctity and the holiness of so many of these saints from Ireland. But I love the food. You were there twice. So you know how great, you know, that North Atlantic salmon is.
7: I love a good Irish breakfast.
0: Trips or an Irish breakfast or a good Guinness. You know, you're going to love it. Ireland gives you Dublin. It gives you magnificent cathedrals and castles and traditional music. And if you have time to travel farther, as Brooke mentioned, the Cliffs of Moher are just absolutely spectacular. The Ring of Kerry, some incredibly beautiful coastal scenery you're going to see, some of the best in all of Europe. So if you really want to see Ireland, maybe God will bless you for it. Help Relevant in our mission. That's really what this is about. That's what your gift is about. Maybe God, in his generosity, will return it to you. And just think, you could bring somebody with you. Yeah, it's a trip for two. 877-291-0123. Brooke?
7: Time is ticking. Just less than 15 minutes left in this hour. Steve in Clayton, Ohio, thank you for your gift of $200. Mary in Countryside, Illinois, Sacramento, California. John coming in at $30. And the list goes on. Sue, Woodridge, Illinois, thank you. 877-291-0123, relevantradio.com, or the app to give hope.
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8: In 1879, after 300 years of anti-Catholic persecution throughout Ireland, in a little village called Knock, an apparition of Our Lady, St. Joseph, and St. John the Evangelist occurred before the astonishing eyes of 15 people. To the left of St. John was an altar, on which stood a cross, and a lamb surrounded by adoring angels. The appearance of the ever-immaculate Mother of God affirmed God's blessing on the Catholic faithful in Ireland.
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0: Yeah, such an amazing apparition. If you're not familiar with the apparitions of Our Lady at Knock, she appeared with St. John, St. Joseph, of course the Lamb, and came silently. It was a pouring, the night was filled with rain, and villagers saw her there. It was a silent apparition. She didn't speak like she did in Fatima or in Lourdes or in Guadalupe or many of these other places. What's interesting here is that I understand the archdeacon, who was the pastor of the parish at the time, is now being considered for canonization. So I've invited today Professor Patrick Kenny to join me. He's a business professor at the Technological University of Dublin and the president of the Father Willie Doyle Association. And it's great to have him back with us today. He's out with a new book, by the way, if you want to check it out, The Rock from Which You Were Hewn. That's available from Ignatius.com. Professor, let's talk a little bit about this. This is an amazing apparition. And what can you tell us both about Nock and this archdeacon who was pastor of the parish at the time of these famous apparitions?
1: Yeah, I mean, you've touched on some of the really unique features of that apparition, because not only is it a Marian apparition, but an apparition of St. John the Evangelist, St. Joseph, but also a Eucharistic apparition, you know, really the Lamb on the altar representing Jesus and the Blessed Sacrament who sacrificed for us, and the unique aspect of it being silent. So I think it speaks a lot to adoration and the centrality of the Eucharist. And this apparition occurred just 30 years after the Great Irish Famine, but in a time of near famine as well. You know, they were very, very tough years in the second half of the 19th century. And there were 15 witnesses, ranging from about 5 years of age up until their 70s. They didn't seek any great publicity for themselves. Some of them actually ended up emigrating to the US, but quite a number of them are buried in the cemetery in Knock. And as I say, what's interesting is most people wouldn't be able to list the names of the visionaries. You know, they just weren't well known. You know, in a sense, while the apparition was a silent one, it's almost as if the visionaries themselves were silent. So there's something wonderfully humble about it. But certainly there were miracles associated and healings associated with it. In terms of Archdeacon Kavanagh, who was the parish priest at the time, certainly there's people who think his cause should be open. There's no formal cause at the moment, but I know people are looking at it. But what's interesting here is he was renowned for his holiness, but he himself was not a witness of the vision because they called to him to tell him it was happening, and he was inclined not to believe it for whatever reason.
0: Sure.
1: And he didn't go out, and that's something that he regretted for the rest of his life.
0: I'm sure. I only have a few minutes. Matthew Talbot, I know a lot of people suffer with addiction, in particular alcoholism. My own father had a struggle with alcohol. Okay, share a little bit about his life and the power of his intercession and where his cause is now.
1: Yeah, I mean, he's now a venerable, an amazing man who became addicted to alcohol as a teenager, even before his teens, and really an outrageous alcoholic in many respects. You know, he spent all his money on drink. And on one occasion, he even stole a fiddle from a blind fiddler on the street and sold it in order to have money for drink. Wow. It's something he regretted for the rest of his life, and he searched for many years for that blind fiddler to repay him and make reparation for that offence. But he had a great conversion of life, gave up alcohol. And a little hidden fact about him that I really love, he cut the pockets out of his trousers so that he would never be able to carry money and therefore never be tempted to buy another drink. And I think that says something about the importance of avoiding occasions of sin. You know, it's a wonderfully vivid example. He lived a life of great penance, a dock worker who hardly knew how to read or write when he left school, but taught himself to read and had a great spiritual library, a very advanced prayer, slept on boards. And when he dropped dead on the street, he was renowned in Dublin for wearing penitential chains around his body. They were found really digging into his flesh. He'd worn them for so long.
0: I have a minute or two left here. Your book, and I want to get people connected, The Rock From Which You Were Hewn, Lives and Legacy of Holy Irish Men and Women. Tell us a little bit about that. And I'm going to thank you, Doctor, because I only have a few minutes left to talk with you today, but thanks for being here.
1: Yeah, so this is a book which has a short biography of every Irish person whose canonization cause is open anywhere in the world. There's 25 of those causes. And then we also have some chapters in it from people whose causes maybe could be opened. I know there's people looking at Father Coyle, for instance, who was from Ireland, but was assassinated by the Ku Klux Klan in Alabama. Very interesting stories. Many other stories like that in the book, and you can get it from Ignatius Press.
0: Well, thank you very much for being with us. I hope they'll check it out, The Rock From Which You Were Hewn. Love to talk with you again. So keep up your wonderful work.
1: Thank you, Drew.
0: Thank you very much. It's Professor Patrick Kenny. And again, the book, The Rock From Which You're Hewn, available at Ignatius. Oh, yeah, I only have a moment or two left. I just want to remind you, if you've never been to Ireland, maybe you've dreamt about it. I've been there multiple times, and every time you go back, I'm always amazed at the multiple shades of green that are there. I always enjoy the food, and I enjoy the holiness. You know, Ireland has lost, you know, some of the faith, unfortunately. But, you know, I have great confidence in the Irish people, and I know that that will come back. We see how secularism and a lot of other things have entered in. If you go back and you see the monasteries that were there, if you pray the places where St. Patrick, you know, communed with God, if you just get to see the beauty of God's creation, a place where great suffering took place. The Cliffs of Moher, one of the most beautiful coastal scenes you'll see. Irish Catholic history is a story of perseverance, and there were centuries when Catholics suffered enormously for the faith. Priests would have to celebrate Mass secretly. Families worshipped at isolated Mass rocks, and churches were often destroyed. You're going to see the remnants of all that, yet somehow faith endured. That's why I've got great hope for the Irish people. And that's why Ireland can touch you so deeply. You arrive because you hear about the beauty, you discover its history, and then somewhere, maybe at Knock, we just talked about, or Armagh, or some other ancient place, you realize that there were generations before you that prayed. That's the power of this pilgrimage. Why not make a gift to Relevant right now? In any dollar amount, you'll get entered into a drawing. I only have a few minutes left, so your time is running out. Call right now, tax-deductible gift, dollar-for-dollar match, and you'll be entered into a drawing to go to Ireland, England, and Scotland with Father Rocky.
7: 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And Drew, oh, we are counting down. What an amazing afternoon it has been. And for good reason, we're excited for this kind of breaking news. Today only, we have this opportunity for you to win a pilgrimage, 12 days to Scotland, Ireland, and England with Father Rocky. It's really about 3 months from right now. It's in October, one of the most beautiful times of year to travel there. And it's all expense paid, not for one, but for two. And it's today only. This is a sold-out trip, Drew. And another bonus is everything you give today is matched. We have matching gifts today, so your gift is doubled. What a great time to give.
0: It certainly is. It certainly is. Doesn't get better. In fact, just a few minutes left in this hour. This is a today-only opportunity for you, and I don't want you to miss it. If you're thinking about supporting Relevant, if you've never given, what a good time to give, right? I've seen gifts as big as $5,000, $10,000, $10, and $20, and we're grateful for every one of those. They all get doubled today, and you get entered into a possible possible win for two. All expenses paid to the lands of the saints and the scholars. Ireland, England, Scotland. I like to say, enjoy the scotch in Scotland, right? The tea in England, you can go, or good beer. You can get a great Guinness in Ireland. And they got some great Irish whiskey, too. You're going to love it. There's the Waterford Crystal. There's so much, both culture and faith in both of these places. Just imagine bringing somebody with you. Call right now if you want to get in. 888-914, I'm sorry, that's the studio number, 877-291-0123 to get your name entered, or online at relevantradio.com or the mobile app. You only have about a minute or two for me here, then that's all I can offer, and you won't have this tomorrow, but call right now if you want to get in.
7: Drew, my mind wandered when you were talking about Scotland. I was picturing you in a kilt in kind of that Braveheart moment with Mel Gibson.
0: Freedom!
7: But yes, that was actually filmed in Ireland. You might go there if you're picked for this pilgrimage. It's not too far away from Glendalough. It's really amazing. But that, I mean, all the richness there we're talking about. Carmel in California said, Drew, I used to be an NPR listener, but one day I accidentally found Relevant Radio, cool, thinking I was turning into NPR, but I've been listening ever since. Relevant Radio changed my life. I was a lapsed Catholic, and I have returned to the Catholic Church. This is what we're talking about. The fruit of your gifts doubled now, matching gifts, and thrown in the cherry on top with the possibility of this pilgrimage. We have Diane in North Oaks, Minnesota. Thank you for your $500 gift. Thank you, Teresa in Stillwater, Minnesota. Diane in North Oaks, Minnesota. Drew, we've got a good amount coming in, but there's only just a few minutes left, and this is, again, for today and for you, for this opportunity.
0: You're great having you with us. service, by the way. Thank you so much.
7: Thanks, Jim.
0: 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And guess what? 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
0: Hey, thanks for being part of my afternoon. I'm grateful to be part of yours. Doug Hinder is coming right up for Marriage Unhindered. Stay tuned for that. Of course, Father Rocky will lead you to the...
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11: This is an EWTN Newslink. I'm Teresa Tomeo from Catholic Connection. U.S. Envoy Jared Kushner says Gaza will not be rebuilt until Hamas gives up its weapons. A deal that brought most active fighting to a close has been in place, but Kushner, who held talks yesterday with the Israeli Prime Minister, says Hamas must now fully give up their weapons. And the relics of Saint Bernadette are returning to the U.S. EWTN News reporting the Sanctuary of Our Lady of Lourdes announcing the relics will arrive in the U.S. next month with an opening celebration from the 18th through the 20th at the Basilica of the National Shrine of the Immaculate Conception in Washington. The last tour of the U.S. was in 2022. For more news with the Catholic perspective, visit EWTNnews.com. I'm Teresa Tomeo, and Catholic Answers Live starts now.

0: Hello and welcome to Catholic Answers Live. I'm Cy Kellett, your host. A very special episode, as they like to say, a very special episode of Catholic Answers Live today. A little bit of reminiscing, a little bit of fun, a little bit of celebrating the unbelievable service rendered by Tim Staples here at Catholic Answers as an apologist, as a writer, as a friend, as a mentor to many people, and as an absolutely magnificent evangelist. We'll be joined. I'll let you know who's joining us in a minute. But first, hello, Tim Staples. Tim.
1: Cy, it is great to be with you, brother.
0: Now, it's going to confuse people because, yes, Tim is still going to do the show with us, but he...
1: Whenever they let me in the building... But I got to beg to get in here.
2: I know.
0: He has to beg to get in.
1: That's right.
0: We'll hear about that.
1: It's one thing about begging, but Chris, to make me pay to get in the building?
0: Come on. Jack, president of Catholic Answers, here with us to help honor Tim.
2: Okay, so that last part is actually not true, but we did take his coat away. We have security protocols here.
1: That's right.
0: Well, I guess that's important that we have security. We keep high-value stuff in here, like books and magazines, and
2: is proof that Tim is retired because he no longer has a code to get in the building.
1: That's right.
0: Yeah. Tim, how many years here at Catholic Answers?
1: Almost 21
0: years. So we decided to call the show. Did you guys put this in here? No, you wrote Farewell Tim Staples Retirement Show. I thought we were going to call it Putting a Bow on Decades of Service.
1: You hold know it. Why? It's not almost 21. It's almost 20.
2: Can we put a bow on that?
0: Yeah.
2: Can
1: hey,
2: we put a bow
1: it's
2: on
1: almost
2: that?
1: 22.
2: Hang on, we're he didn't even get
0: he
2: that.
0: Doesn't he get doesn't get the joke. He doesn't,
1: oh, I know. Let me put a bow on that. Okay. I get it. Okay. No, but I just realized I've been here 21. It's coming. It
0: coming
1: would have been 22. In 2020.
0: So you more than 21 years
1: yes.
0: of labor here at yes. Catholic Answers.
1: So and I can put a bow on that.
0: So we're putting a bow on that with Tim Staples. Also joining us, am I supposed to say his title? I don't know if we say his title publicly now or not.
2: Yeah, 100%.
0: The director of the Office for Apologetics here, Dr. Carlo Broussard.
2: And member of the Executive Committee.
0: And member of the Executive Committee. An all-around great guy.
1: He stole my job,
0: what
1: man.
0: Else? He
3: hey,
0: did.
3: He's, hey, he, I didn't. And steal it, you trained me to take your place, man. You know I'm your protege.
1: That's it, brother. Yeah.
2: He had to get a PhD before we would let him on the executive committee.
0: Yeah.
2: I think actually he's the only one on the executive committee.
0: He's the only PhD out of anything we do. Like, what else? Where else do we have a PhD? Yeah, so
3: that's all right. We're working on it. We're going to work on it. We'll get a few more in the future there.
1: Amen, brother.
0: Yeah, so 21 years. And of course, we've talked about, just so everybody knows, I don't want people to be confused about. Tim's still around. He lives, I don't know.
1: 5 minutes away.
0: Is it 5 minutes? Yeah.
1: Eight minutes to be exact.
0: If I'm trying to follow GPS, it's like 30 minutes.
2: That's why he leaves the office. He leaves the house at 2:52.
0: I know, to make it for a 3 o'clock show. He does that too.
1: We got plenty of time.
0: Yeah. If you ever want to find Tim's house, just come to our neighborhood and at Christmas time and just look for the lights and you'll find Tim's house. But Tim's moving on.
2: I think there's satellite imagery of Tim's house. Tim's house
0: yeah.
2: at Christmas.
0: How many, now this I don't actually remember, 4 or 5 years since the major stroke? How
1: long has it been? 4 years coming up on 5 in October.
0: Coming up on 5 years.
1: So that's kind of the milestone. Wow. At least, you know, that's what my neurologist says is basically where you are at 5 years, that's where you're going to be. So they don't expect any more improvement. But I always say, baloney, because I serve Jesus. And Jesus will have the last word on that.
3: You got to say your other million-dollar theological term there, Tim. Hogwash.
1: That's it.
0: Just so you know, because we're just talking about Tim's stroke, the original Christian 28 on YouTube says Tim Staples is number 6 on my prayer list of 30. So there you go. A lot of people have been praying.
2: That's
0: for
2: in the top 10.
0: Oh, are you sad about being number 6? Are you like he wants to be number 1? Like I'm assuming that this person has a family, Tim.
1: Yes.
0: You took offense at that?
1: I did not. I am grateful. I am being falsely accused.
2: Yes, whenever
0: you are.
2: Somebody says something like that, like,
0: teased.
2: Oh, that's my fourth favorite film of all time.
1: Yeah.
2: Like, well, okay.
0: That's very specific when you know your fourth favorite film.
2: What are the other three?
1: Yes.
0: Yeah. All Disney
2: all right.
0: films. Probably.
2: We're assuming it's his wife and children.
1: There you go.
0: I think so.
1: Yeah, and that's acceptable.
0: Tim was not offended. We were teasing him. We were giving him a
2: You're
0: hard time.
2: You're 6 on my prayer list of 30. And why is he capping this prayer list at 30?
1: Yeah.
0: Well, I feel like you guys are criticizing someone who I was trying to say is being nice enough to pray
3: Chris,
0: for Tim.
3: Maybe right, he has to go back to attend to his wife and children after prayer time.
0: Good so Lord, thank you for the prayers. That's what we meant to say. Yes. Thank you for the prayers. So we'll reminisce a little bit. Tim's been here 21 years at Catholic Answers. I want to know how long each of you have known Tim Staples. Because I've been here 10 years at Catholic Answers, but I started substitute hosting about 18 months before that. So almost 12 years I've known Tim Staples. I remember the first day I came here to fill in for Patrick Coffin. And I wanted to see how does Tim Staples do it, and he was the guest for 2 hours, and I was like, what kind of computer bank does he have in front of him, or what kind of, I wanted to see the setup, and he sat down, and next to him, actually it was on the table at that time, it was in that other studio over there, yeah. and he's on the table was the Catechism and the Bible. 2 hours of questions. He never opened the Catechism or the Bible. And I was like, well, I guess I know how Tim Staples does it. He knows all this stuff. It was impressive.
1: Sometimes I would bring in Father Hardin's pocket dictionary.
0: Oh, would you open that? Because no. The day that I was like, wow, man.
1: Rarely.
0: I wanted to see how real this situation was, and it was real from day one. Tim knows his stuff. But how about you guys? When did you...
2: I met Tim this month in 2012 when I started at Catholic Answers. But I knew of him for many years before.
0: Right, right.
2: From the days of cassette tapes.
0: Oh, you got some Tim Staples cassette tapes?
2: St. Joseph's Communications cassette tapes.
0: Right, right. And cassette tapes kind of ruled there for a while. That was the Catholic communication.
2: And then I think I got to know Tim better as a fan of Catholic Answers Live when it was available in Illinois. Mm-hmm. And then I would hear him and Patrick on my drive home at about 5:15.
0: They would crack each other up.
2: Yeah. I
0: thought that was a problem.
1: He was brutal. He was brutal. He was
2: funny. I'm going to tell you what I thought, because I remember those shows very, very clearly. And then I, like everybody else, sitting in the driveway waiting for the end of the answer. Right? And with Tim, it's a bit of a
0: wait. It's getting darker
2: But you have to get the end of the answer. And so impressed. But I'm like, this is as good. Patrick and Tim, this is as good as Car Talk.
0: Yeah. Oh, isn't that is extremely high praise.
2: Well, and that Car Talk. Those were my two favorite radio shows.
0: Right.
2: When Patrick and Tim were on and Bob and Ray Magliazzi or whatever their names were.
0: Bob and Ray. I don't think that was it.
2: Or Tom and Ray. Yeah.
0: Yeah.
2: The Car Talk guys.
0: Did you ever do this thing where the person would ask the question and you'd be like, let me see if I can get this. And then you'd kind of formulate an answer to see if you were in the ballpark.
2: Wait a minute. I still do this.
0: I gave it up. I
2: always
0: hated
2: it. Oh, wow. I'm terrible.
0: I was like, man, I can't do this job at all. Like, I thought, oh, yeah, I know this. No, but I know this one.
2: Well, actually, to this point, I actually, from time to time, I will hear other Catholic radio programs, and then I'll hear the answer, and I'll think, Tim could have given a vastly better answer.
0: You're talking about
2: I'm not naming names.
0: No, you don't want to hurt Dr. David Anders' feelings.
2: His answers are superb.
1: Yes, they are.
0: His answers
1: are
0: superb.
2: That's why
0: I knew it was safe to make that joke.
2: There are some answers that are a little bit lazy or uninformed. And you can tell.
0: And you go,
2: he's trying to finesse that.
0: That's not Tim Staples.
2: But I never heard Tim finesse his way through a question.
0: Right.
2: He had it. He always has it down to the detail.
0: I heard him do this though a few times. I remember this a couple times. The caller can't get the question out.
1: Okay,
0: The caller is going, and I would say, well, could you put that in the form of a question? And then the caller would just start to, it was a person who couldn't get the thoughts organized. And then I couldn't make heads or tails of any of it. And Tim would, at a certain point, would go, oh, I know what you're getting at. And so then I would push the hold button really fast. Tim would answer a question that I don't even know. I think he just pulled it out of the air. I'd be like, hey, it was just, but we needed an answer. So Tim would go, I think what he's getting at is, did you do that sometime?
1: And the guy just gave the question in German, so we have no idea what he said.
0: We don't know what the actual question was, but Tim would help me out by just like, oh, no, yeah, I see what he's saying. Oh, man, but I push hold fast.
1: Now, let me ask you guys a question from the old days. Do you remember when Patrick Coffin used to torment me by telling a joke during the break. Yes.
4: And you guys would come back.
1: Oh, my gosh.
4: And you're still laughing.
1: And I'm laughing so hard, I can't stop. I'm mad and laughing at the same time, and I could not stop. And then you finally get yourself under control and start to answer a question, and you start laughing again. It was horrible. And somebody asked a very serious question, you know, and you're like,
2: You know, this was part of Patrick's skill, though. He knew how to keep that program quite lively, and this is one of his techniques that he would use.
1: Oh, it was brutal.
4: Not when you were listening, though. It was kind of fun when you were listening.
1: Because I was trying to stop the laughter, man.
4: All right, so I saved Dr. Carlo Broussard for last because I think he has... Your relationship with Tim has been very profound in your life. So I wanted to tell us about how you found out about Tim Staples.
3: Yes, it has. Right, brother?
1: Yes. I've known you my entire life, and I'm old. Yeah.
4: He's 2 weeks younger than I am, Carlo.
3: I'm 44 now, and I've been knowing Tim since about 17 and a half. When I was 17 and a half, close to 18, was probably the first time I met Tim at one of the Louisiana conferences when he came. I had encountered Tim's ministry through a cassette tape and his conversion story, The Bible Made Me Do It, which my mom had gave me. I listened to it, and my heart, my imagination was just captured by Tim's style. I think it was the style of apologetics that Tim had that captured me most, his Pentecostal flair, his Southern boy flair, and just a good old boy, and was able to communicate the gospel in a way that was just contagious. It excited you within your heart and your mind. You wanted more and more and more. And I remember the conferences, Tim, back in Louisiana when you would come to some of the parishes, and man, we would just be on the front row and just fanboying and just wanting more and more and more. Me and a buddy of mine named Chad Briscoe, and just the excitement that you were able to bring to a room was just phenomenal. And it was so captivating.
1: Was that Eunice? Eunice
3: was one of them. Yeah, at LSUE. And so just your breadth of knowledge, your ability to articulate the faith so profoundly and clearly on the spot, your memorization of scripture, firing off rapid-fire scriptures, it was just amazing. And so, when I was 18 is when I was captivated by Tim's ministry, met him. And one of the most vivid moments I remember, Tim, was at, I think it was in 2000. So I was right around 18. I was 18 at that time. It was at the Fullness of Truth Conference at the Charismatic Catholic Center in Houston. And that may very well have been the first time we met. And that was with Han and Jesse Romero and Steve Ray and Deacon Alex Jones. I mean, it was the team list. And the Holy Spirit was just moving, and the energy was through the roof. And I remember going and talking to you and telling you, I want to do what you do one day.
1: I remember that, brother.
3: And guys, Tim befriended me and pulled me on the rope and directed me at a distance. And he would always say, one day we'll work together, bro. One day we'll work together. And so Tim got me on the speaking bureau with St. Joseph's Communications when he was there, recorded a few CD sets. They had transitioned from tape to CD. And then when Tim came on with Catholic Answers, he was able to get my foot in the door writing a few articles. I did a few Catholic Answers lives and then eventually hired me in 2015. So I am sitting here today as director of apologetics now, all because of Tim Staples. And Tim, I just want to say thank you, bro. That's all. I mean, I can't express in words the gratitude I have in my heart, and I'll forever have in my heart, for what you did for me in my life, not just in my journey, my intellectual journey as an apologist, but just in my life, because I now have a career to support my wife and kids because of you and your ministry, bro. So thank you.
2: Well, and Tim, what's happened here is the good work that you did and had done all those decades now continues to live on, not through Carlo, but through many other that you trained.
1: Now, let me see, Carlo, do you remember, if I don't know if it was that first meeting, but at one of those meetings, you asked for my you asked for my email address, and you said to me, I will not overuse it. I will be respectful. But just, you know,
3: I don't know if I came through on that problem.
1: You just stole my next line because you didn't. And I would have to say, yeah, I never went a week without at least one email for many, many, many years, up until yesterday.
4: That's why he left St. Joseph and came here. He was starting to change.
1: But here's the difference now, though, is I'm emailing him and asking questions. So now it goes, yes.
3: Yeah, I remember now the first time I met you. So the Catholic Charismatic Center Conference, Fullness of Truth Conference, was the second time.
1: Yeah.
3: Now I remember the first time I met you, bro, was at a
1: Leadership conference.
3: It was a college conference, and I met you in the elevator. And of course, this is when Tim had. Yeah, that's right. Tim was heading to the gym, and man, those biceps were bulging out. And I was in the elevator, and I turned around, and I saw you. And I remember saying, "You're Tim Staples."
1: I remember that
3: 24-inch biceps, man.
1: Oh my gosh!
4: And then you imitated him in that as well.
3: Hey, Cy and Chris, I tell y'all, Tim stayed in that lobby that night with us college students.
4: Yeah.
3: Well into the morning hours.
4: That's the Tim Staples story. Yes. As a matter of fact, we'll get more.
3: And it was so such a delight and so impressive. So thank you, Tim.
4: We're going to get more stories
1: like that. Thank you, brother.
4: Love you, man. We've got a whole bunch more people that want to make their give a testimony to Tim. We got to take a quick break right now. Rhea Beach 5427. I'm watching the YouTube scroll a little bit today. I never watch live because it's too hard, but for Tim's farewell, thank you so much for everything, Tim. I've been a faithful podcast listener for 13 years. Top notch. Such a blessing. That is the truth. Such a blessing, Rhea Beach. Thank you. Right back with more Tim Staples on Catholic Answers Live.
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4: 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Also with us, Dr. Carla Broussard and Chris Cech, president of Catholic Answers here. And Tim is going to still be here with us at least a couple times a month. And that all will go on. But we didn't want this moment to pass without acknowledging more than two decades of unbelievable service to Catholic Answers. But you used a phrase the other day when we were talking about Tim, Chris. It's not just service to Catholic Answers. You said, think about Tim's contribution to the post-conciliar church. What did you mean by that? Like, what do you mean by?
2: It's not a secret that in the period immediately following the council, the church was in a period of some recovery, substantial recovery, liturgically, of course, theologically, but in terms of catechesis as well. And Carl Keating, of course, with the founding of Catholic Answers in 1979, almost 50 years, was a central figure in that, but shortly thereafter, I don't know professionally exactly when you get into apologetics, but it's in the 80s, right?
1: Yeah, not professionally until after my seminary days, when I left the seminary, and that would have been 94. But I had already been involved locally in Arlington Diocese. I had done debates, so I had already started, so you could say 88.
2: Yeah.
0: Wow.
2: So
0: yeah. Right, in those years.
2: There is this period where there is a profound need. And I know catechesis and apologetics are, strictly speaking, separate things, but there's certainly a great deal of overlap in the work of both. And it's actually striking to me how small a number of men, Jimmy, of course, being another one, in this moment of need, Scott, Han, in this moment of need in the church. But Tim is just a giant of this period.
0: That's right.
2: He's a giant of this period, and we can't even begin to guess the number of people who were said, no, the church actually is not this kind of shallow thing with the felt banners and the acoustic guitars and you know, the cray paper. There is a deep tradition of thought and beauty. And guys like Tim, and Tim at the front of it.
0: A small number of guys like Tim. Yeah, that's right. Just turned it around.
2: Yeah. Turned it around is a really great way to say it. And so, I mean, I think of the legacy of the particular apostolates, St. Joseph's, and then, of course, Catholic Answers that he served for. But the effect is just really so much broader the story of our apostolate.
0: Yeah, it's I've been traveling for Catholic Answers for about 10 years now, and I can remember very few times of going somewhere where somebody didn't say, Tim Staples is why I'm here, or to the, Tim Staples, or the my favorite one. Oh yeah, we've had Tim Staples as a speaker here. I always feel like, oh, that's thanks a lot.
2: Man, he drew a much bigger crowd.
0: Well, you got me tonight. I always love that one. But it's like, without exaggeration, it's virtually every time, and it's all over. Yeah. It's in New Zealand. It's in Australia. It's in Europe. I mean. The effect is amazing. Carlo, what do you think?
3: Tim, I just had this experience this past weekend. I joined Donna Barrick and some of her team members at The Fest. It's a Christian music festival in Avon, Ohio.
9: Did you have your accordion?
3: I did not. But a gentleman comes up to me and says, Carlo, I spotted your bald head from the stands, and I knew it was you. So anyway, but he came and he said, I need to thank you guys. I was an atheist listening to political talk radio, got tired of it, switched the station, just so happened to stumble upon 1260 AM Catholic radio there in Avon, and you were on, brother. And he heard you, and because of that one encounter with your ministry on Catholic Answers Live, it began the journey, and it led him to become Catholic. And he ran to me to thank Catholic Answers for our work, and in particular for you, man, because on that day, moment, the Lord used you to capture his heart and his mind, and now he's a wonderful Catholic husband and father. Now,
0: again and again and again, Carlo, hear those stories. It's too many to count.
2: This is a story that is a microcosm or a manifestation of something that I have said at this microphone on Flannel Panel and other occasions. The Protestant Reformation is wrapping up. It has run its course. It persists with any vigor in what I kind of call Texas evangelicalism.
9: Right.
2: But in the main, the mainline Protestant churches are contracting.
9: Yeah.
2: They're contracting dramatically. But some of them are contracepting themselves out of existence.
9: That's a fact.
2: But they are also imploding on their own, on the weight of their own theological contradictions.
9: Yeah.
2: And Tim is a central figure in this final chapter of the Protestant Reformation. And I know this sounds triumphalist. It's not intended to sound that way at all. But Tim has come at a moment in history when, truly in the history of the Catholic Church, and I think we can talk about Tim, even though he's still alive, in terms of church history, there's this moment of a resurgence in apologetics, and it begins directed at our separated brethren, or inviting, I should say, our separated brethren back into union. And who better, really, for this kind of work than a former Assemblies of God? And look, I was there, and now I'm inviting you to come here with me. So specifically, there is this. I was a Protestant. I am now a Catholic. Tim Staples is the call.
4: Tim Staples, right.
9: You know, Si, we were talking off air. I just went to Macon, Georgia this past weekend. And just talk about a beautiful church. Not only St. Joseph's Church.
2: St. Joseph's is beautiful. Built in the middle of the 19th century.
9: It's beautiful, yeah. But a beautiful church there. Maybe I can talk about this. I want to share with the folks something that happened there.
4: The Original Christian 28, I'm in Australia. Tim Staples and Catholic Answers are having a huge effect reviving the faith here in our country. I was a lapsed Catholic atheist, and now I'm in formation for the diaconate. Those
2: praise
4: are the stories,
2: God. Oh,
4: Tim Staples.
2: God.
4: We'll be right back with more on Catholic Answers Live.
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11: 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Joe's got a deep grasp of the faith, of morals, the teachings of the church, all that. But he's also got a witty conversational style. 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But you will leave equipped to better answer the most common challenges, misconceptions, and questions about the Catholic faith. 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He does on-air debates. And he takes a close look into all the things that you want to know about as a Catholic living today. 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Check him out at shamelessjoe.com.

0: What a fun afternoon to get to spend with Dr. Carla Broussard, Chris Check. I'm your host, Cy Kellett, and our special, our featured guest today, Tim Staples, who's moving into doing other things and won't be with us full time anymore at Catholic Answers. But don't worry, he's still going to be here to answer your questions a couple times a month. And we were just talking about the influence, Tim, and it really is astonishing. I don't think there's any way on radio to fully communicate how impressive it is that everywhere you go, somebody has a Tim Staples story about how they were brought back to the faith or finally convinced of the faith or overcame an obstacle because of something Tim said. Carlo pointed to, I think, a big reason for that, and that is I'm going to be honest with you. I think Tim Staples has been paid for like a third of the hours he's worked here at Catholic Answers. And this is what I mean by that.
1: Yes.
0: He goes and he does a talk and he gets paid for the talk. And then he stays for 6 hours after the talk in which no one is paying him and answers every single question people have. But that's you've got them there. You're going to answer their questions.
2: That's it, brother.
0: Yeah. So you were telling us about Georgia. You were in Macon, Georgia this weekend.
2: And it's one of the things that the stroke has taken away from me. I can't do that anymore because I basically run out of gas. But I try. I do try. Because I just love talking about faith. But at any rate, just to kind of piggyback on what you were saying about the influence of Catholic Answers and the other apostolates, you know, all of them. You know, Scott Hahn came in the church in 86. I came in 88. And I think Jimmy came in a little bit after that. And there was just a flood that came in. And It's so exciting to see how, even though at first, you remember, Chris, we were not exactly welcome in some areas. Let's just say we were met with somewhat skeptical responses in some areas. But do you want to know? That's just gone. I do not see that anymore. There's no more diocese blackballing, you know, or anything like that. Because, I could tell you some stories there. But at any rate... Going to Macon, Georgia, St. Joseph's Church, absolutely gorgeous. You think you're in Rome when you walk. Oh, my goodness.
1: It is a stunning church.
2: It is absolutely stunning. But, you know, what I've discovered is not only is it every conference that I go to, big or small, multiple people come up, and as we'd say in Pentecostal circles, they testify, brother.
0: Yeah, right.
2: I got to testify. And it was Catholic Answers, it was Tim Staples, it was whomever. But it's obviously much more than Tim Staples. This apologetics movement that Carl and Scott and Jimmy, and I've had a hand in that as well, Patrick Madrid and so many great guys, Jeff Cavins, there's just so many that have done so much good work. But the exciting thing, and it's humbling, Cy. It's hard to put it into words. You know, it's kind of, I want to say embarrassing because I'm like, you know, I'm a schmuck just trying to make my way to heaven. But here, this priest comes up to me, this young priest who just given a fantastic homily, on fire young man, and thanked me and said, Tim, it was, you know, he was a teenager when he saw me at a conference in Georgia, fired him up, and that was a first step toward the altar to where now you talk about influencing lives. This man, everybody in that parish circles around this priest.
0: Oh, really?
2: Oh, yeah. He's just absolutely on fire. But, Cy, this is what's happening here. We're, by God's grace... We're the occasion for a lot of vocations, priests, and including a bishop or two, as you may recall,
1: reader in a seminary of our magazine.
2: And many, many, all the way to Cardinal Pell in Australia, who, when I first met him back in 2008 or 2009, I think it was 2009, and he was

0: loves Catholic Answers.
1: Really?
0: And he was quite the apologist. He loved debating atheists. He had some pretty famous debates with atheists, but he loved Catholic Answers. It was his heart. And I went in there to meet him. Our friend Charbel Raish brought me in there, and we were waiting out in the waiting room, and we finally get in to see him. And we were supposed to be in, and you had a strict limit. It was like 20 minutes. We were in there for 2 hours.
1: I believe it.
0: And there was a priest waiting in the waiting. And you hear the secretaries, Your Eminence, Father's been waiting. And he goes, well, just have him wait a little bit longer. And he was in the middle of something. We were talking apologetics for 2 hours.
2: Wonderful.
0: And the cardinal became a friend of Catholic Answers. Yeah. And we have a relationship now with the whole continent. Right?
2: Isn't that magnificent?
0: Anyway, we could.
2: Well, I'll tell you what, because you're on Australia, I'll read you another thing. This is Beck Frank. Agree about Australia. That he's in. Beck Frank is in Australia. I was confirmed last year and became, and because of the knowledge I had from Catholic Answers when I went through RCIA, my priest asked me to be RCIA facilitator this year and sacristan. So,
0: wow.
2: And that's Tim. Tim is our connection to Australia. Really, it's been. So we have several people that wanted to say things about you, Tim. Let's see if you can recognize who this is.
3: What can I say about Tim Staples? I first met him in 2009 when he gave that amazing tour in Sydney.
0: 2009.
3: He came to Sydney and spoke to over 6,000 people in 6 days. He gave 16 talks. He's such a trooper. Gave up to 5 talks a day. He just pumped them out. He's been to Sydney and Australia now for over 9 times. And we love him. He's our favorite. Tim, congratulations on an amazing career. God only knows how many people you have touched. You were the first ever speaker for Parousia Media, and you sparked a fire that has not gone out. We are now reaching millions of people, Tim, and I have to say, you've been a major part of that launch. So thank you. We are praying for you, Valerie, and the family. Keep up the great work. Don't stop. Keep going. God bless you. From everyone at Parousia Media, I want to wish you all the very best and keep on that mission. Proclaiming the truth of Christ.
2: Praise God.
0: God bless you.
2: Charbel Raish, the founder of Parousia Media down there in Australia. It's extraordinary. Think about that. Now, I love this, that Charbel says you're a trooper. He made you do 16 talks in 6 days. Like, Charbel wouldn't leave you alone. He made you do. Like, let's be honest, Charbel.
0: Well, I made the mistake of saying, I remember it well, and I'm glad that he reminded me. I wasn't sure if it was 08 or 09, but that was 09. But I said to him, look, I'm not here to lay around in a hotel bed. Right. I said, look, if you have anything for me to do, I'm here. And I know Jen didn't like that. I don't think Carl liked that too much either. That, you know, don't let them take advantage of you. And I said, well, that's what I'm here for, to be taken advantage of. So I said, you know, you just...
1: To spend and be spent.
0: Yeah. I mean, what else is there to do? And so I would tell folks at other conferences as well, if you have a parish where you have a problem child, a family that has a kid who's wayward or has left the faith, I'm here. Let me go to the house. I would love to go in, and I'll tell you, I have had incredible situations. I could, you know, one comes to mind, but I mean, where things, I'll just mention this real briefly. There was this fellow who had just gotten out of prison not too long before. And he was on disability because of drugs. He had fallen into a terrible drug habit. He was involved in prostitution as a customer. And he had rejected his Catholic faith. And he was living in the basement of his parents' house at this parish that I was speaking at. And the mother was, they were actually afraid that one day he was going to kill them. Because when he was in prison, Carlo, he had gotten into lifting weights. He was massive, dude. He was ripped. And they were afraid of him. And I said, let me talk to him. Right? And so I go over to the house. The parents are there. They're afraid. And, well, he's down in the basement. I said, can I just go down there? So I walked down there, and he was taken aback. I don't know how much he was aware that I was coming, but I just went down there and I said, "Hey, bro, what's going on?" And now Carlo, he saw my guns, right? And he knew, hey, this guy's for
4: exactly.
0: real here. And we started talking. And what I did is I just addressed him. I wanted to hear how his life was going, and I worked the conversation around to where I wanted to find out what he believed. And he had basically created his own religion, like most of the United States of America has done, right? He had his own religion. And I was able to share, and I was breaking through. And I saw that, you know, we were kind of hitting an impasse. And so I said, "Look, where do you work out? Let's go to the gym." And he goes, "What?" "Yeah, okay." We went to his gym. He got me in. And we were blasting out. And, you know, in those days, Carlo, I was bench pressing, you know, a whole lot of 415. You know, he wasn't expecting this, you know, this guy to throw 445s on each side, right, Carlo?
4: And the theology nerd can lift, baby.
0: That's right. But he was blown away. And so we ended up having a phenomenal conversation. There were breakthroughs. And the most amazing thing is I remember leaving, and Mama sent me a note. And, man, I'm going to lose it right here. But this guy, after I had left, he came upstairs. And that's what his mother said. He came upstairs. And not just because he wanted something, because that's all he was doing. When he needed money, he needed this or that. That's the only time they heard from him. He came up the stairs, she said, and he said, "Is that guy coming back?"
4: Wow.
0: "I really want to talk to him." And she was overwhelmed, as was the father, that you broke through. You broke through to this guy. And I was never able to get back there to talk to him. But Carlo, see, that's the kind of guy you can reach, brother, because he's gonna see those guns and say, but you know what? That's what we have. In all the apologists we have such gifts. Everybody's different. Jimmy talked about that the other day, how each one of us have their own gifts. And guess what? Everybody listening right now, you have your individual gifts, and you can reach people that Chris Check can't, and I can't, won't have the opportunity to. God wants to use all of us. And I pray that this whole thing that's just a miracle, this apologetics movement that we've been talking about, spurs the individual Catholic in the pew to know that they can do it.
1: Yeah, amen.
0: Because that's ultimately what we're about, is empowering the average Joe in the pew to get out into the weight room and bring somebody to Jesus.
2: Praise God. Carl, I know you want to respond, but I got to take the break. Our good friend Keith Nestor, a magnificent apologist, and of course goes around the country praying the rosary with people on YouTube. Keith, thanks for joining us on YouTube, said, "I remember seeing Tim speak when I was pretty anti-Catholic in the late 90s. He was awesome, and I will always be grateful for his ministry." Another testimony. And that's what I think what Chris was getting at before. And I do have to take the break, but this whole idea that it's your ministry, Tim, I think has been a ministry that developed ministers. And that's people who go out and do it themselves. We'll take a quick break, right back with more of our time with Tim Staples, saying thanks for more than two decades of service here at Catholic Answers Live.
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0: Welcome back, Catholic Answers Live. Carlo, I said I'm going to go to you, and I am, but I just wanted to show Tim this. We got it in the other day. Eis a tua mei, una defensa biblica e historica das doctrinas marianas.
1: And what do you think perfect inflection.
0: I know, Portuguese. I'm really good at Portuguese. That's what everybody tells me. I'm really good at Portuguese.
2: I don't know how I would know.
0: Yeah. Well, it's not anybody who speaks Portuguese.
1: That's right.
0: But isn't that cool?
1: That is very cool.
0: Behold Your Mother, now available for Brazil. This is a Brazilian publishing
1: fantastic
0: house. This is more of the Tim Staples reach. Probably we didn't even mention this.
2: That's the largest Catholic population in Latin America, right?
0: And about to get bigger, Chris.
2: Yep.
0: Look at that book. About it's not just... it's not just all the bringing people to Jesus and personally, but this is the book on Mary that so many people have turned to in the last, I don't know when you published it, but it's the book on Mary for the last
1: 2015.
0: Last 20 years.
2: No, it's sui generis, that book.
0: Yeah, it is. I'm going to look that up while Carlo tells us a story. it's also just like one of a kind. You know what I mean?
1: I never heard it put that way before.
0: I know. I'm original. Carla, what else you got for us? Reminiscing now about Tim Staples, 22 years here at Catholic Answers.
3: Well, there are several points that my mind latched onto in y'all's prior conversation, but one of them that I wanted to hone in on is the idea of relationship. Mm-hmm. So getting back to, you know, Tim's ability to go to the young man in his basement. And to establish relationship with people, because one thing I've always noticed about Tim from day one was the heart of an evangelist, not just an apologist, someone to get the argument right and when prove the conclusion to be true and then move on, but the heart of an evangelist. And I think, Tim, that's what attracted me so much to your apologetics ministry, because you were able to bring those two and wed them together. Mm. Both the intellect and the heart, sanctity and sanity, in a beautiful way, and share that with people. Yeah. And I was on the receiving end of that, guys, because I remember every time Tim would talk to us, me and my apologetics buddy Chad Briscoe from UNIS, and all the conferences we'd go to, Tim, every time you talked to us, we felt like we were your best friends and you were our best friends, man. And that relationship-centered approach was always there in your ministry. Mm-hmm. And not just when you're talking to us into the wee hours of the morning and feeling like we're connected and we've been anointing each other forever, but also, like, practically speaking, pulling me along the rope and befriending me. And then here's a nice little story. When I decided to start my formal training in theology, I went to a small undergraduate Catholic college started by the Society of Our Lady of the Most Holy Trinity in Corpus Christi, Texas.
1: Yes.
3: And Tim, I don't know if you remember this, but Tim was such a good friend to me, and just sort of, you know, to highlight that relationship-centered approach, I asked him to write my reference letter to get into the college.
1: That's right.
3: And so Tim wrote me a reference letter. And when I got to the college at Corpus Christi and I got to know the admissions and stuff, they were telling me how much they laughed when they got my reference letter from you. And they were freaking out, like, this guy got a reference letter from Tim Staples, man. And lo and behold, Tim, it was because of that reference letter I was able to get in. And that's where I met Jacqueline, man.
1: Oh,
3: I met
1: my goodness.
3: You know? Yeah.
1: Wow. So just I would have totally forgot that. I would have totally forgot. But now that when you say it, it's like, yes.
3: Yeah.
1: Anyway, and that's where you met Jacqueline. Oh, my goodness.
3: Yeah, in Corpus. Yeah, when I went to college.
1: That's awesome.
3: There. So just to highlight that relationship-centered approach, and one last thought, you know, Tim, I consciously do that. Like, I try to dispose myself for that in my own ministry, and every time when I'm doing that, I have you in my imagination reminiscing back to those days when we used to have those conversations, when I'm at a talk and people are asking me questions. I can remember watching you do that and wanting to do it, in sensing the love and the relationship approach. And so in that very moment, I'm trying to mimic that and to not only mimic it, but actually become a part of me and to share that gift with others. So just know that your legacy in that regard of having that relationship-centered approach to apologetics and sharing the faith, I'm doing my best to carry it on, brother.
1: Praise God.
2: I think there's a danger of us taking too lightly what Carlo says here about relationship. And if I can make it a little bit more precise, I want to say what it actually is friendship. And there's that extraordinary moment in the cenacle where our Lord tells his apostles, you are my friends.
0: Yeah.
2: And this is a striking moment in salvation history, but just in the history of mankind.
0: Yeah.
2: And in our work at Catholic Answers, or in the work of many apologists who work in media, there is a temptation for us to think a great deal about efficiency. And I think it's great that millions, literally, of unique visitors make their way to Catholic.com every day, or every month, or whatever the number is. God is the one with the barometer, or the yardstick, or the scale, or whatever it is. Well, we know he has scales, seen pictures, but who's going to decide the effect of a one-on-one, or as Cardinal Newman would say, heart speaks to heart. And of course, friendship is very much at the center of Newman's thought. And he's the one who's going to decide what that effect is in salvation history and how it plays out. It doesn't mean that we shouldn't try to work efficiently and sell as many books in as many languages as we can.
0: Sure.
2: But what it does mean is, don't forego that opportunity. On the contrary, seek out those opportunities for that heart-to-heart conversation to establish that friendship. You have no idea, my friends, where that's going to go. You have no idea where that's going to go.
0: And I do think one of the great gifts of our ministry is you go back there and you speak again 5 years later, and then you do kind of find out sometimes. It's a beautiful gift. All right, you got to guess who this is. This is another recollection on Tim's career as an apologist.
4: Hello, Brother Tim. I hear you're retiring. Well, God bless you and your family. I hope you have a great retirement and great prosperity and time with your family. You and I have shared many a stage together. You went to India with me in the Philippines, and we've been doing things together for over 25 years. In fact, here's a picture of you and I together in the Philippines 20 years ago, 2006. We're fellow workers for Christ, my brother, and keep up the good work, and we'll miss you out on the air and on the road, but I know you're going to have a great time with your family and still doing work for our Lord. God bless you. Happy retirement. Steve Ray, over and out.
0: Oh, he said the name. I was going to make you, but you knew from the first time he said it.
1: You can't miss Steve Ray, man.
0: Yeah, you guys went to India and the Philippines together. Tell us about that. You got a couple minutes before the top of the hour, so tell us about going to India and the Philippines.
1: Two phenomenal trips. Remember, before we went to India, Steve said, I'd like to try to explain what you're going to experience, but there's no way. You can't. You have to experience it. And that was so profoundly true. The poverty there is painful. The Philippines, went there with him as well. Terrible poverty, 33% unemployment when we were there. India makes them look wealthy.
0: Really?
1: The oh my gosh, it's so bad. But yet, Steve, he kind of guided me through that whole thing, and we ended up having, after, I don't know, was it 10 days or so, and we traveled all over Mumbai, and we ended up with a big conference, the front row, nothing but Mother Teresa's sisters, and we had some Syro Malabar guys, we had Cardinal Gracious, which I got to meet and talk with Cardinal Gracious, the perfect name for that man.
0: Oh.
1: You talk about a gracious man. There was a Bishop Gracious and a Cardinal Gracious, and they weren't related because I asked him. But I remember.
0: One was actual Gracious, and the other one was. Yeah.
1: Well, evidently, Gracious is like Smith or Jones.
0: Oh, okay.
1: All right. So there's lots of them. But I'll tell you, it was a life changer. Both India and the Philippines, and being there with Steve, it was absolutely incredible. But let me just share this one anecdote. He said, Tim, you're going to see things that are going to be jarring. And he told me about the first time he saw a dead body in the street. and nobody seems to care. They're stepping over the body, and just, and sometimes the body won't even be picked up for a day, 2 days, 3 days. It lays in the street, and you know who sometimes picks them up? Mother Teresa's sister.
2: Yeah, sure.
1: Because it's unbelievable. You know, the caste system, Hinduism itself, though there's beauty in that religion, it's painful to see how it's just the 1-2 punch, the caste system and the Hinduism, that brings about this. They don't care about this world and don't care about people who are suffering, and it's horrible. Well, I remember talking to Cardinal Gracious at lunch, and I related to him something that I saw when I was in Mumbai. One thing, Chris, that I do wherever I go is I like to go out, get up early. This was pre-stroke. Early doesn't mean anything to me anymore. It's very difficult for me. But I would get up early and just travel and see the sights. Can I finish this, or are we out of time?
0: I can't change the clock, Tim.
1: Yeah. Okay.
2: Well, hasn't learned this.
0: We do have another hour. That's only 1 hour. Will you tell us about India on the other side?
1: Okay.
0: You
1: want to do that? I can do that.
0: Tim Staples, the author of Ais Tua Mei, or also called Behold Your Mother, also one of the greatest apologists ever. We're celebrating his more than 21 years here at Catholic Answers. Dr. Carlo Broussard.
1: Hyperbole warning.
0: No, that's not. I don't think so. And also Chris Check, president of Catholic Answers, will continue. We've got some great audio and video to play for you when we come back. Right. We'll hear about Tim's time in India right after this on Catholic Answers Live.
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10: There is power in saying I'm sorry, and relationships can be truly strengthened by it. So do we choose to apologize to our children when they are hurt by our actions? Setting the example for our kids takes a lot. But it gives even more. It gives a child that learns humility. Let's be loving families that ask for and give forgiveness quickly.
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12: The angel of the Lord declared unto Mary,
13: and she conceived by the Holy Spirit.
12: Hail Mary, full of grace, the Lord is with thee. Blessed art thou amongst women. And blessed is the fruit of thy womb, Jesus.
13: Holy Mary, Mother of God, pray for us sinners, now at the hour of our deaths. Amen.
12: Behold the handmaid of the Lord.
13: Be it done unto me according to thy word.
12: Hail Mary, full of grace, the Lord is with thee. Blessed art thou amongst women, and blessed is the fruit of thy womb, Jesus.
13: Holy Mary, Mother of God, pray for us sinners, now at the hour of our death. Amen.
12: And the Word was made flesh
13: and dwelt among us.
12: Hail Mary, full of grace, the Lord is with thee. Blessed art thou amongst women, and blessed is the fruit of thy womb, Jesus.
13: Holy Mary, Mother of God, pray for us sinners, now at the hour of death. Amen.
12: Pray for us, O Holy Mother of God, that we may be made worthy of the promises of Christ. Let us pray. Pour forth, we beseech thee, O Lord, thy grace into our hearts, that we, to whom the incarnation of Christ thy Son was made known by the message of an angel, may by his passion and cross be brought to the glory of his resurrection, through the same Christ our Lord. Amen. In the name of the Father, and the Son, and the Holy Spirit. Amen.
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17: From EWTN News Nightly in Washington, D.C., I'm Eric Rosales with an EWTN News Link. President Donald Trump says that there are no planned Iran talks, but insists that the Strait of Hormuz remains open. In the meantime, traffic through the critical waterway has been greatly reduced. This morning, Iran's parliament speaker is demanding an end to the U.S. blockade before the strait reopens. Today, voters in Alaska, Florida, and Wyoming are choosing nominees for U.S. Senate, House, and the governor in primary elections. In California's 14th congressional district, voters are picking a replacement to fill the seat vacated by former Democrat U.S. Representative Eric Swalwell. A procession honoring the Virgin Mary took place in southern Lebanon on Saturday. A statue of the Virgin Mary was lifted above the crowd by a crane symbolizing her assumption into heaven. Flower petals rained down on those gathered below. I'm Eric Rosales. We'll see you tonight.

0: Welcome back. Catholic Answers Live. Tim Staples, an apologist for just decades and decades, as Carlos said, an apologist with an evangelizing heart, a real heart for evangelization. That is for bringing people to the person of Jesus Christ and to the fullness of his church, the Catholic Church. It's been going on for decades. There was a time when the apologetics thing was called new apologetics, or the apologetics movement, and it started to really become something in the late 80s, early 90s. And I do think it was after a period of some confusion after the Second Vatican Council. And, there was a readiness to explain and defend the faith, and Tim's been doing it so faithfully for so long. But you were telling us before we went to the break, and I want to give you a chance to finish this, Tim. We're celebrating Tim's career today here. Also with us, Chris Check and Dr. Carla Broussard. You were talking about your experience of preaching and teaching in India.
1: Yeah. In fact, I was telling Chris during the break, one of the many, many blessings. This has been a life changer for me. I always feel like whenever I go to a parish or a conference or wherever it is, I take away a lot more than what I gave. In that, when you how can you not, when you have people come up to you, like in Macon, Georgia, that who said, "Tim, I was a teenager, and that's what sparked me toward my vocation." I mean, my gosh, that kind of we're so blessed. You know, the little flower didn't get to see a lot of the fruits of her suffering, right?
0: Right.
1: But she said, "I'll spend my heaven doing good on earth." We are blessed to be able to see so often the fruits of our labor. But at any rate, I wanted to share with you, and Steve, thanks so much for sharing what you just shared, because Steve and I go back a long... Steve Ray, of course, I'm talking about. We go back a long way and done lots of conferences together, but our two trips to India and the Philippines were really life changers. And again, I have to say, it was for me. You know, yeah, we spoke to thousands and thousands of people, and that last event was enormous. And it was seeing the university there in Mumbai, built by St. Francis Xavier. And, you know, it's been running for 500 years. Doesn't matter if you're Hindu, Muslim, everybody wants to get in that school, because to this day, it's the best education you're going to get there. It was such a blessing seeing all this. But the painful thing, Cy, and Steve warned me about this, is when you see the poverty. And I was telling Chris, you know, I often... whether it's Berkeley up in California, I did the same thing, get up early and travel down that. If you're into Berkeley, right, you go down that long corridor. If you keep going, you'll go to the bay eventually when you leave the gate, you know. And I did that. I wanted to actually see, and yeah, it was pretty bad out there in Oakland, you know. But in India, I did something similar. I said, I'm going to go for a walk. And I got up very early, oh, dark 30, as we said, right, Chris?
2: Yes.
1: Oh, dark 30. And I walked out and down this long corridor to the gate there, and you've got armed guards. It's an odd thing. You see these guys with arms. And there's a reason for that. Right outside of the gate of this five-star hotel we were staying in, there are people literally starving to death. They're outside. And they stopped me at the gate and said, "Yeah, sir, you don't want to go out there." And I said, I'm an old Marine. I can take care of myself. And they didn't laugh. They were like, "No, we highly, highly suggest that you don't do this." And I said, "Well, I'm going to do it." So, because we can't guarantee your safety. And I said, "All right." So I went out there. And there were numerous things that I saw. For lack of time, I wanted to zero in on this one. I'd been walking a bit. And remember, this is Mumbai, 14 million people, at least back then. I'm sure it's more now, 14 million people. And as I said to Chris, they were all out in the street at the same time. The cars, it's insane. And I saw a ways ahead of me a trash truck. And you're driving in kind of a pretty wide 3-4-lane road. And all of a sudden, this truck stops, pulls out, beep, beep, beep, and backs up. And lifts up and dumps just a ton of trash over a stone wall, right in the middle of a, you know, a highway. You're like, what? So, okay. So I pick up the pace. I want to see what's going on here. And by the time I get up there, they dumped this massive amount of trash. And I got up to the stone wall, and I look over the wall. And what you have there is this massive dump. Just trash as far back, stinking to high heaven. And there were families. Some of the families had little, like, sticks up with what looked like sheets stretched between them. That's their roof. And that one guy has, like, wood burning and has, like, a pot of at least water. I think they boiled the water in order to get some kind of sanitation, because the only water they had there was a black pond. And I see these kids. And this one kid in particular, I can picture him right now with a distended belly. He was black from the filth. He didn't have a stitch of clothes on, probably didn't own any clothes, but he was just buck naked. And he's there going through the trash. And there were families. They live in this dump. And so when the truck comes, they're like, wow, hallelujah, right? We're going to eat. And so they were coming, and this one kid picking through the trash, and he would eat some, and then he had a little tin cup, and he would put some in the cup. And when he got the cup, and I'm sitting there, I'm watching him, and when he got the cup filled, joy. He's joyful, and he runs back to his father as if to say, look what I have, Dad. And there was joy in the midst of that suffering. And later after the conference, we had lunch. Was it lunch or dinner with Cardinal Gracious and Bishop Gracious, and there were a whole lot of priests there and Mother Teresa's sisters and whatnot. And I shared that story with him, and I said, you know, it blew my mind. You know, we have kids that complain because they don't have the latest Air Jordans.
0: Right.
1: You know, these kids are happy to get scraps from a trash dump.
0: Yeah.
1: But I said, my goodness. And you know, guys and girls, those of you listening right now, the reason for that is deeply steeped in the Hinduism and the casteism, that the caste system that is also rooted in Hinduism.
0: Yes.
1: And a terrible sort of overlapping, to where the darkness is palpable. It's demonic.
2: Yeah, it's a disdain for mankind.
1: It is. And they'll run up to feed a cow. I saw this in Mumbai. You have a bull or a cow come down the street. They will feed the cow, let the person starve to death right next to a cow. I mean, this is real. I saw it. But I said to Cardinal Gracious, and yet in the midst of all that, I did see something good and true and beautiful that permeates through all that darkness, and that is that blessed are the poor. That's a reality that in our human condition, it just seems that poverty tends to bring you closer to God than wealth. Amen. Yeah. It just seems to work, you know, Chris?
2: It's in the Bible.
1: It's in the Bible. Amen. But it's also written into our DNA, isn't it? And I said, Cardinal Gracious, if we could bring the gospel to these people, because if they could see that our salvation is rooted in penetrating into that darkness and bringing good out of it in this life, not just waiting for your reincarnation, but now, we could transform India. And then he kind of laughed. He said, yeah, that's true.
0: That's the idea, Tim.
1: That's right. Piece of cake, right?
2: Well, Christianity is so loathed by the Hindu government officials because it calls them out.
1: It does. But you know what, Chris? This was exciting to me. And I had never seen it till I went there. You're right. They hate, I mean, Christians, especially up in the north, in those provinces.
2: Oh, they're terribly persecuted up there.
1: Woo! It's really bad. But you know what? Here, this is amazing. I mentioned to you, Chris, that Steve Ray told me about going and getting a sandwich and trying to give it to some of these poor people. And he had a Hindu literally run up to him and scream at him and say, what you are doing is bad. That person needs to be there. He deserves to be there. You don't do that. You don't give them food, right? But you know what, Chris? In the experience that I saw, they don't do that to mother's sisters.
2: No.
1: They don't.
2: They're afraid of that.
1: They are. Isn't that awesome? You're right. They are afraid. When mother's sisters go out and start picking up bodies, they move out of the way.
2: Yeah.
1: because they see them as angels.
2: Though behind the scenes, they harass them. They make it very hard for them to get their visas. They limit the length of time they can get their visas for.
1: But not the average Indian that sees them and knows. They go, it's beautiful. That's the gospel, Si.
0: Yeah.
1: We can permeate no matter how dark the culture is. You give me a Catholic who is sold out to Jesus Christ and is willing to die to share the gospel, and there's nothing the devil can throw at us that won't be crushed.
0: I know one of those Catholics, so we're celebrating them today. Tim Staples, our guest. We got to take a break. We got to do the break. And when we come back, I'll play another testimony to Tim, and we'll see if Tim can recognize the voice on Catholic Answers Live.
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0: Oh my gosh! I've delayed on some of these testimonies, so we got to get to some of these. Let's play one for Tim. We'll see if you can at home tell who this is, and then we'll see if Tim knows who is speaking. Tim Staples, still a part of the Catholic Answers family, but not coming in day to day anymore. And so, after almost 22 years of very, very faithful service, we're celebrating Tim today. Our guests are Dr. Carla Broussard and Chris Check, and see if y'all can identify who this is.
7: Hey, Tim, this is Deacon Harold Burke. Congratulations on your retirement, and how blessed and honored I've been truly to have you as an influence and a mentor in my life. And so glad we got an opportunity to speak together, especially during our speaking tour in Australia.
1: Yes.
7: Please be assured of my prayers for you as you continue this next phase of your journey. God bless you, my friend.
2: Was that Deacon Harold?
0: Chris got it. Amazing. Very, very subtle how you picked up on that, Chris.
1: Talk about a powerhouse.
2: Well, I think of these two guys are in a similar category when it comes to charisma.
1: Oh,
0: right.
1: My
0: yeah, that's right. Yeah. Right. You two have traveled together, preached together, talked together.
1: I got to tell you, when I first heard his, you know, I forget what he calls it, but you know, Carlo, the story when he tells about his father, and he basically had a relationship with his father that had devolved to hatred. Mm-hmm. Even after he's a Catholic and outspeaking, he still had. And their reconciliation, that talk, there's not a dry eye in the house when they reconcile. And oh gosh, it's so powerful because that story shows you how you can be living the gospel as best as you know how, sharing the gospel. The Holy Spirit is moving in your life, and yet there is a massive hole in your life that needs to be dealt with. And that reconciliation, I believe, has led to what you see now with Harold. That man is a dynamo. But that, you know what? That's what Jesus wants to do, Si, is straighten up all our crooked lines. And he uses us even when we still have crooked lines.
0: That's right, yes.
1: Otherwise, he couldn't use any of us. No. But he straightens those things out so that we can fly straighter and straighter. And that's his story.
2: Tim makes a point here that gives me an opportunity to say something I want to say before the hour expires, because we are going so quickly through.
0: It's so fast.
2: Yeah, through this time. Especially in the first hour, we were talking about the number of people, the countless number of people who have been influenced by the work of Tim Staples and their lives turned around by it. And when you have had that effect on people, there is a temptation to thinking well of yourself when you've done as when you've helped as many people as Tim has, you can start to think, I am actually very good at this.
0: Yeah.
2: I have actually.
0: Jesus must be so grateful to have me.
2: Yeah,
0: he must be so pleased.
2: Yeah, and everyone sitting at this table, and Carlo also, and we don't have to say who, but we have experience with people who've had real falls in our work.
0: Yes. Oh, that's right. Yeah, we have seen that.
2: In our work.
0: That's a good point.
2: Because they thought it was about them. And never in the time that I have worked with him have I seen any indication that he thought he had anything to do with this.
0: Yes.
2: But in fact, that he was a conduit of the grace of the Holy Spirit and the action of the Holy Spirit. He was here to help. Yes, he put in the hours and he put in the research, and nobody has a command of Scripture, or not just Scripture, but
0: the councils of the church.
2: Documents.
0: Holy smokes, I know.
2: Yeah, and encyclicals and the Summa, right? Although Carlo might be a little ahead of him on the Summa.
1: Carlo is a long way ahead of me.
0: Okay, but, you get one, Carlo.
1: Yeah.
0: You get one area.
2: And so anyone with this extraordinary capacity and command of the subject matter, it would be perfectly reasonable for him or her to think, I'm actually very good at this. I've actually helped a lot of people. But there is such a humility in Tim. I've never seen any indication at all that because celebrity is a very bad
0: it's a seductive, stupid
2: in our line of work.
1: It is. Yeah.
2: It's actually bad for anybody. It's pretty much bad to be a celebrity. It's really a difficult thing to handle, and most people don't handle it well.
0: I'm amazed that anybody handles it well.
2: Right?
0: Like, you see some people who seem gracious.
2: No, I mean,
0: about it,
2: there's this guy who can throw a pitch, who plays for the Dodgers, right? And he bats well too.
1: Yes.
2: How can you possibly? Or these guys who throw the football the way that they do?
1: Yeah.
2: How can you possibly manage that level? And then the whole world is so amazed at what you're. How can you manage that?
1: Yeah.
2: And a lot of them don't manage it.
0: Yeah. But Tim.
2: But here Tim is actually working on the, can I say, the playing field that actually does matter, because it's the playing field where salvation and damnation are at stake in what we're doing. And never have I seen in Tim any indication that he thinks that it's about him. And what does that come from? It comes from a serious interior life. And by the way, it's the prayer life of the Staples family. And I know, because I see Tim at Santa Sophia or Our Lady of Grace. Right. And after Mass, they're there. They're making their Thanksgiving after communion. And they're doing they're saying their prayers after Mass together as a family. And I just know, because I know the Staples kids. And I know Valerie. Right? So it's genuine. It is a genuine thing that without the work that starts in the interior life and cultivates that humility, this thing ends in disaster.
0: That's right. That's right. A long time ago.
2: But instead, it's ended in extraordinary fruit. So, I mean, I wanted to get that in because Tim has not fallen victim to celebrity, and he very easily could have.
0: You got to go quick, though, because I got to get Carlo back in here. So
1: okay,
0: go ahead. Well, you could say something at your own party.
1: Go ahead. I said this, guys, at my going away party the other day. And I have to...
0: Wait, you had a going-away party for him? Why am I just hearing about this now?
2: You were there.
0: Oh, that's right.
1: You were there.
0: No, okay, I remember that.
2: At our favorite San Diego brewery, Ale Smith.
1: Ale Smith.
0: Yeah, okay.
1: But I said this there, and I have to say this for the folks to hear, is because what you just described is what I've experienced at Catholic Answers. We have guys like Carlo Broussard, who is about... That you take a picture of that dude, because that's humility.
2: Yes, I agree. I agree.
1: This guy who is brilliant, who now, as I said, he used to ask me questions. Now, when it comes to St. Thomas, that's my guy.
0: Yeah, right.
1: Right there. Hey, Father Smith is good. T- Thomas Smith is good, but you're still my guy, Carlo, right? I mean, it's extraordinary to see. But see, it's just, it's a culture. There's a culture here.
0: That's right.
1: At Catholic. And you guys know, I said this in my farewell to the crew here, but you create a culture. And that's the thing. Individuals can pull the wool over your eyes. You know, you can fool people.
0: Right,
1: and you can,
0: right.
1: But you know what? There's no way you can fool 21 years that I've been here at Catholic Answers and see a culture of love.
0: Yeah.
1: And joy.
0: You are right on the money.
1: And humility, where people, hey, we may screw up at times and get ourselves in mess, but you know what? Because we have that foundation, the foundation of we know he's God and we're not.
0: yep.
1: And we live that, and there's a real love for God and a real love for neighbor here at Catholic Answers. That's why de Tocqueville's famous line, right? America's great because she's good. When she ceases to be good, she will cease to be great. That's the secret right here. You lose that, Carlo, in your department, and you've lost everything. If guys aren't on their knees praying, if they're not begging for scraps at the master's table, as St. Francis said, and I think Jesus had something to say about that in Matthew 15, right? Then everything will go up in smoke. But the reason why I am so confident that that's not going to happen, that anything's possible because we're free agents, we can turn away from Jesus, is because of the fact that we have a culture here at Catholic Answers. These people love each other, and they love God, number one, and number two, they love each other.
2: So out of love of Jesus Christ.
1: Amen. And so, y'all, please... This will be my last begging for money I can do for you here, all right? Don't stop.
2: Wait a minute. Call now.
0: 888. Carlo, what do you think about all that?
8: Well, first of all, the first thought that comes to mind is Tim knows to whom the glory belongs. And he knows from whom the talent comes that he's able to use in the ministry. And that's evident throughout his career and my friendship with him. He knows from whom the blessings come and to whom to give the glory. And secondly, you know, Tim, you mentioned how you can't fool 21 years. Now, that not only applies in the direction of Catholic Answers, 21 years for you showing you their charity and our charity towards you, but it also applies to you, right?
0: Right?
8: That you as a team member, as an apologist, can't fool the Catholic Answers family for 21 years, which is conducive of your humility, of fostering, cultivating humility, not only for you, but for all of us on the team. Whether we're apologists or we're working in customer service, because whenever you're part of the team and part of the family and being with one another, you can't fool each other. And so it is an environment that is ordered toward growing in the virtue of humility, which is only further ordered towards the effectiveness of the mission. Mm. And that's why being a part of the team, having a team to be a member of, having a family to be a member of, is so important in this line of work. Because when you are individual and you're on your own, without that accountability, it is more difficult. Not going to say it's impossible, but it's more difficult to preserve that virtue of humility and grow.
1: I heard somebody say it, Carlo. I forget who it was. Everybody needs a boss.
2: It's true.
1: Amen. I think it was Chris Check.
2: It's true.
8: And the boss said that. To your credit, Tim, you've in your ministry, you've always subordinated yourself to a boss. You've never gone on your own and built your own empire, and you had definitely the skills and the talents to do that. But you've always been affiliated with some group, right?
1: Amen.
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1: that's
8: my memory serves me correctly.
1: You're right.
8: St. Joseph Communications, the Catholic Answers.
1: Yeah.
8: And I'll say from a personal perspective, that witnessed to me. So you, from the time I was 18, were my model for what it was to be an apologist. And so I've always seen you affiliating yourself with a group, with a team, and I firmly believe that that actually rubbed off on me to be able to see the value of that, such that I never went or desired to go off on my own and build my own empire, but I wanted to be a part of a group like you were. So thank you for that.
0: Praise God. I tell you what, I'm the oldest of all of us here. I'm older than Tim by 2 months, but I am the youngest as far as being a member of the Catholic Answers family. And I am so grateful for what you built here, Tim, that exactly what you said, that culture. I feel like I've been in formation for 10 years now, you know, and I'm so grateful for that formation and for not being on my own figuring it out. But I've been corrected while I've been here, and I've been supported while I've been here, but all for the greater glory of God. I do think that's you, Tim. You planted that seed here.
1: God,
0: all right,
1: more
0: video and audio testimonies when we come back. We're celebrating Tim Staples today on Catholic Answers Live.
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0: Thank you for your dedication to the faith. I mean, your learning combined with your zeal for souls has always just been such an incredible 1-2 punch for God and for the church. And so thank you for the witness that you are, and be assured of our prayers as you move forward to the next thing God has for you.
1: Praise God.
2: I mean, you think about Matt and Jason and so many people that have gone forth from this place.
1: Yeah, I was that guy's boss. And I got to tell you, I've been the boss of quite a few guys that come through here, and there's a point where you say, you know what, we need to let this horse run.
3: Yeah. Oh, really?
1: Yeah. I mean, you just got the sense that with his chastity message, and so nobody, come on, Chris, nobody does it like Jason.
4: I just heard Jason speak a couple of months ago here locally for Children of the Immaculate Heart. And by the way, he stepped into the breach because it was supposed to be Kristalina, but she got in a car accident day before.
1: Right.
4: And Jason
2: came here.
4: Yeah, Jason said, I'll come do it. Yeah. I was floored.
1: Yeah,
4: I was absolutely floored. But you're right. And, you know, from time to time, people say to me, oh, well, Matt Frad left, or Patrick Madrid left, or
1: Jason Everett
4: Jason
1: left,
4: or whatever.
1: Rosalind Moss.
4: Yeah, and are you sorry about that? I'm not sorry about that at all. Catholic Answers is the crucible where these people are formed.
1: Absolutely. And I remember saying to Jason just that, because, you know, I'm in his boss, but it got to the point where
4: Brumley.
1: Oh, yeah, Mark Brumley. But I said to him, Jason, man, I really think you need to leave Catholic Answers, because you're going to be bigger. And our focus is not chastity. We're more apologetics. But you are the best in the world at what you do. Brother, I just want to see you fly. And that was Carl Keating's vision from the start. He wanted to create an atmosphere where we could create apologists. And not, I don't know if he said it back then, not necessarily just for Catholic Answers, because of course we were forming folks for Catholic Answers, but come on, we were forming apologists to go out
4: for
1: and
4: the
1: change
4: church,
1: the world.
4: For the church.
1: It's not about Catholic Answers. That's the best thing about Catholic Answers, is it's not about Catholic Answers. When you get to know these people, it's about Jesus and it's about Holy Mother Church. But Jason, man, I really appreciate you,
4: Matt Pinto, the fellow that founded Ascension Press.
1: Oh, yeah, my
4: Matt
1: goodness.
2: Yeah. So many. I tell you what, we do have a longer.
4: Lea Darrow.
2: That's right, Lea Darrow. We got a longer testimony. You ready to play it, Darren? This is by somebody, just one of the great Catholic voices out there today. Also, just an absolutely wonderful person. He'll probably say his name in the first 2 seconds, but that seems to be the trend here. But if not, I think you'll recognize him very quickly. But, Tim, this guy loves you. This guy really loves you, and this is one of the great voices in the Catholic Church today.
5: Hi, Tim. Marcus Peter here.
4: Of course.
5: Years and years ago, I remember encountering your work in Behold Your Mother. I was in Kuala Lumpur, Malaysia. I was an anti-Catholic Assemblies of God youth preacher, and I chanced upon your work. And it was particularly Chapter 3, What's in a Name, that helped me come to terms with Ke Kara Tomine, the notion of Mary being so uniquely graced, and how that feeds into how we can properly understand the Immaculate Conception. And it showed me the deep biblical heritage that the Catholic Church had in all of her teachings, including especially her Mariology, and that was the final hurdle I had. That work that you put out paved the way to me becoming Catholic.
1: Beautiful.
5: And from there, you were a source of inspiration when I was encountering heterodoxy in a particular religious congregation, and I thank you for the words of encouragement you emailed me. Years later, I found myself in the United States, and we met at Ave Maria University. We talked about Ratzinger, and since then, you've been a tremendous spiritual insight. You've been a tremendous spiritual encouragement. And so to that end, I want to say thank you. Thank you for planting the seeds that led to me now becoming a Catholic apologist, evangelist, author. Thank you also because the faith I have in the Catholic Church has led to my sacramental Catholic marriage with my beautiful bride, and the faith that my children have, and the faith that their children might have one day. You had a hand to play in all of that. And so I thank you for your stalwart witness. I thank you for planting all those seeds. And I know you might never know the full extent of the work you've done in this life, but know that you've impacted lives.

0: is like mine. And in my gratitude, please know that in these years of retirement for you, my bride and I will continue to pray for you, and will continue to pray for all the work that you are going to put out. Be assured of our continued friendship, and know that you hold a special place in our hearts. God bless you for your faithfulness to him.
1: What a beautiful testimony.
2: Oh, God. I'm falling apart.
1: And by the way, he left out, by the way, now, he's CEO of Ave Maria Radio.
3: Of Ave Maria Radio.
1: Now, so not only does he have the show, he hosts the show, he's an author. Well,
2: yeah.
1: But I listened to him, and I think that's a humility. He has a humility, too, Marcus Peters does. And he's...
2: You know what? I got to say this, that... You know, there are certain guys. And Marcus, I wish you wouldn't have done that because you just destroyed
3: him,
2: me. I'm trying to keep from doing this, Chris. But you know what? There are certain guys, you know, that you meet, like Carlo. And even though, Carlo, you know, when I first met you, you were 17 years old, and then we were 18. I want to stay in touch, and I want to be an apologist. I was kind of like, okay, yeah, we'll see. But... The thing is, I wanted to get to know you and to help you. That's what I wanted to do. But Marcus was another one of those who has passion, and he has the chops. He has the desire, and you know that. There's certain guys and girls that come into your life where you see, man, this person, I'm going to give the time. Because, you know, Chris, you can't give everybody all the time, and you have to be discerning. That's the hardest thing to do, is to learn when to say no. You know, I just don't have the time. I never said no to you, Carlo.
3: No, I never said
2: no to Marcus. And there are other folks that would send me questions, or they wanted to get together and talk Ratzinger. Yeah. And such. And man, we were talking about, I think during the break, that we're so blessed in this apostolic labor that we work in, because, you know, I mentioned to Chris during the break that you have the little flower who really didn't get to see the fruits of her labor, although she was such a giant, a doctor of the church, oh my gosh, but she was such a giant, she knew she was going to spend her eternity doing good on the earth, but yet she didn't see. We get to see it, Chris, a lot of times, and that serves to me as a shot in the arm for
1: it
2: me
1: does.
2: To want to go on. Yeah. Thank you, Marcus.
3: Hey, I hate to do. We're getting up against it here.
2: Oh,
3: and I've got
2: boy.
3: More things to play. I feel like I'm overprepared. And then you get the founder of the Bible Christian Society calls in, and so you're definitely gonna take a call from John Martinoni. John, God bless you, and thank you for calling. I'm sorry that we're so short of time, but you want to tell the Tim story, John?
4: Yeah, gentlemen,
2: John.
4: Good to talk to all of you, Tim. Great to hear you, and you know, kudos on your whole career and everything. It's awesome. But I had a quick story. Tim and I, there was a parish in the Birmingham area. This was when Tim was fairly new at Catholic Answers. They wanted to do a weekend retreat with Tim and me as the two speakers. Tim flies in. We do the retreat at this Benedictine monastery north of Birmingham.
2: Yes.
4: He did four talks that weekend. I did three. And it was after, I think, his second talk of the weekend, which the talks were all awesome. But after the second talk, he did a Q&A, and several people asked questions, and this one person asked a question, and Tim, all of a sudden, he looks up at the ceiling, and he's going, well, that would be, and I'm not sure of the exact scripture verses he quoted, but it was something like, that would be, the answer to that is like Galatians 2, verses 14, and he starts pointing at the ceiling, 15, 16, and 17. And I'm like, what the heck's he looking at? You know? And then he quotes all of the verses that he just gave. Then, after he quotes them in English, he quotes them in Greek. And he's like, the Greek says this. And I'm looking at it like, this guy ain't from around here.
2: Oh, man.
4: It was just awesome. awesome. It's an awesome experience. But again, you know, that's Tim Staples for you. So, Tim, congratulations on your career and all the things you've done. It's just been an awesome, awesome experience knowing you and having the privilege to benefit from your work.
3: Oh, praise God. John Bartononi, God bless you. You brought us right to the break, so I have to leave it there, John. But what a perfect call. God bless you. Thank you for calling and telling us that story. I've seen Tim look up at the ceiling from time to time. All right, we'll take a quick break. We got some more testimonies to the wonderful career of Tim Staples. How delightful to get to talk to John Bartononi. All right, we'll be right back on Catholic Answers Live.
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0: Welcome back. Catholic Answers Live. That is such. That was so much fun to hear from John Martinoni. That was so gracious of him to pick up the phone and call, too. Thank you, John.
1: I can totally picture that story happening. I had no trouble visualizing that.
0: That's Tim. He's picking out the Bible verse on the ceiling. You've seen it, Garlo. You've seen all these things.
2: I've seen it many a time, friends, watching Tim give his presentations and quoting scripture. I remember listening to the radio and people calling in so fascinated with how Tim was able to quote so much scripture. And Tim, I remember having a conversation with you in a restaurant one time way back, and you were telling me that you had memorized like how much of the New Testament? Like almost all of it, right? At one point, you had it almost all memorized. Is that correct? I remember you talking about that.
3: No, I would say about half.
0: Half? That's all? Yeah.
3: What's wrong with you?
1: Okay. I know. We're ending the show now.
3: But guys, that's when I was Protestant. It really was. It was when I was Protestant.
0: Yeah, that's a good point.
3: Because
2: it waned a bit, huh?
3: Yeah. Because I got to memorize the catechism now, and I got to memorize the documents.
2: There's only so much space in that mental area, right? Yeah.
3: But you know what?
2: Go ahead.
3: No, I was going to say, I have to thank my pastor back at Boulevard Baptist Church and Sunday school, where we had competitions. And I'll tell you what, the Southern Baptist man, Pastor Eugene Foreman, Eugene. Right. Pastor Eugene Foreman. And he was the stereotypical Baptist preacher, loved to fish, come over to the house, tell you fishing stories. He was a wonderful man, loved Jesus. But he was big on memorization. And so when I was in Sunday school class, when I was 8 years old, Carlo, 8, 9, and 10 years old, we had competitions every Sunday who could memorize all the books of the Bible. You had to have all the books of the Bible memorized by the time you're 8, right? And then it was memorizing the 23rd Psalm, Romans Road, right? Romans 3:23, Romans 6:23, Romans 10:9-10, all of that. You had to memorize that. You got to know it. And there was one boy in my class. I can still picture that boy. Can't remember his name. And he was the only guy that could beat me. And he would beat me, and I was determined.
0: It was Jimmy Akin.
3: I was determined I was going to beat him. But what it did is it created this is the way you do it. And so that memorization. Yeah. So that when I came back, you know, Proverbs, train up a child in the way he is to go, and when he is old, he will not depart. It's so important that we teach our children. You gotta pound it into them, because whatever you pound into them, that's going to be what they fall back on when they get older. And I'm grateful to God for Pastor Foreman and later Pastor Gary Jenkins, who was my mentor at Christ Chapel Assembly of God. Carlo, that's the thing. That's the reason why. It wasn't my Catholic seminary training. I spent 6 years in formation priesthood. I often jokingly say, I took homiletics at Jimmy Swaggart Bible College, and I took it in Catholic seminary. I'll take Jimmy. because at least they teach you, it's not about histrionics, but it's about engaging with people.
1: Yes.
3: You've got to, and
2: this order toward an end, right? I remember in your presentations and being so fired up when you would give a talk and you'd say, we got to start talking Bible. We got to talk Bible with our Protestant friends. But that's ordered toward evangelization and being effective. Yeah. You know, I started off with talking about your passion and your zeal and how that captured me and your flair. And so I'll share one last thought to sort of wrap up my testimonies of your ministry. One of the things that always got me, Tim, in your presentations was your saying, your rapid-fire saying of preaching.
3: Yes.
2: And so, guys, I'll share it with y'all. Every presentation, Tim would always get people fired up saying, we got to become Bible-toting, scripture-quoting, sin-defacing, devil-chasing, chorus-humming, guitar-strumming, gospel-preaching, soul-reaching, overcoming children of God.
0: Carlo, nicely done.
2: I'll tell you, man, listen, Tim, I mimicked that throughout my young ministry, man, and I would say that over and over. I stole it, bro. Yes. And it would fire the crowds up. Now, I will say I kind of developed one my own that's a little bit better.
3: Okay.
4: Amen.
0: The student has surpassed the master.
2: It so works. So, anyway.
3: Oh, praise
0: hey,
3: God.
0: Tim, we wanted to give – this is our present. This is, you got a present from the apostle. This is from us here in the radio department. And it's a sweatshirt.
3: Oh,
0: and it says,
3: wow.
0: Catholic – it's our logo on there. And hold it up there. Oh, wait. It seems to say something on the back.
3: Oh, no way.
0: Show it to the camera, will you?
3: Where's the camera? Right, that one?
1: Yeah. Peace, love, joy.
0: I have an office back here, and Tim would come in the back door every day. That back door would open. Yes. In comes Tim Stables, the first words out of his mouth, peace, love joy. So we got you the peace,
2: I
0: love,
2: actually
0: joy.
2: Remember when I came for my interview,
3: man,
2: for Catholic Answers, that image is very vivid in my memory of Tim walking down the hall looking in this office, peace, love, joy. Peace, love, joy. Peace, love, joy. Right then left, right then left. I remember that. It was amazing.
0: All right, let's do our – I think we got one more testimony. Man. I do not want to leave this person out. See,
3: y'all are killing me,
0: yeah,
3: man.
0: Yeah, go ahead. Play that last testimony that we got.
5: Hi, Tim. Well, look, hey, get on my back. I'll carry you. Social Security, just one more person I got on my back. You know, Tim, I got to thank you for something. You don't realize this, but I've been listening to a lot of your stuff, stealing your lines, put them in books, making a lot of money. Thanks, Tim. One of these times I'm going to give you credit for it. I think one of the best lines I ever got off at your expense, we were at a men's conference. You spoke before me. You got the Frisbees and the beach balls gone. I got up afterwards and I said, I did some calculating. If you strip Tim's talk of all of his amens, it's 8 minutes long. Tim, in all seriousness, amen, my friend, you've been a mentor to me. You don't realize it. I learned a lot from you. I was in awe of the way you can talk about so many things. You know too much. You're like a fire hose trying to taper it down for us lay people. God bless you what you do, Tim, where you go from here with your family. God hold you, God keep you, God strengthen you.
3: Wow.
5: Stay in touch with me anytime you want, my friend.
0: Man. Of course, he's a great
3: Ray Guarendi.
0: Dr. Ray Guarendi,
1: what a great man.
3: Dr. Ray, who missed his calling. He should have been a stand-up.
0: Oh,
3: well, he is a stand-up.
0: He's done stand-up. He has actually done stand-up.
3: Oh, has he?
0: Yeah, and I guess he killed. Yeah.
3: He is hilarious.
0: He is.
3: But isn't it amazing how in the midst of that incredible, funny stuff that he gets some zingers in there? And Ray, didn't mention this here, but there have been times when I've called Ray and asked him about situations in my family. Because, you know, through all that...
0: And he said, Tim, buy my book.
3: Yeah, exactly. But you know what? He also has a tremendous amount of knowledge when it comes to family relationships.
1: Right.
3: He's helped me over the years.
1: He's helped so many people.
3: Yeah.
1: And he's a humble guy, too. He does this bit where he's like Mr. Dr. Ego or whatever, but he's not. He's not. Very humble man.
3: He is. There have been times I remember being at... we've spoken at so many conferences together over the years, but I can remember him asking me questions about some pertinent hot topics and apologetics and whatnot, and you hear the respect and love from Ray for me. And then I'll shoot it right back at him. But you know what? I have an issue. Let me talk to you, brother.
0: Yeah, right.
3: He's a great man.
0: God bless him. God bless him. He's right, though. Your talk without all the amens is 8 minutes long.
3: You know, Chris, I've probably told you this, but Carl, when I first came here...
1: Oh, did he tell you to dial back on that?
0: Yes. Were you able to? Or, like,
3: Yeah, I was. Here, let me give you the straight scoop here.
0: Okay.
3: Because Carl and Jimmy both... it was first Carl, and then Carl and Jimmy met with me. And of course, I looked up to both of these guys and Patrick Madrid. These guys were awesome. And Carl said, you know what? We're not about histrionics here, brother. All right. And we're not saying that necessarily you're about that, but so, you know, we're going to have to. All he asked me was to tamp it down. He says, look, I get it. He said, he used the word shtick. He said, I remember. We were at lunch, and he said, this is your shtick, but what Carl said that I carried with me was, we also have a certain gravitas here at Catholic Answers because we're dealing with the salvation of souls and issues that are extremely important. So, you know, you got to work it out, but you need to tamp that down and let's get a little more gravitas. That's all I'm going to say. And so I tried, and you know what? I think it helped because I did back off on the amens and a whole lot
2: made
3: of that
2: you
3: stuff.
2: Talk about maybe 10 minutes long.
3: Yeah, right. That's right.
0: Took but 2 minutes of amens.
3: But Carlo, I'm grateful for it. I really am because I knew he was
2: me, man. It helped me. I mean, it was your amens as part of your flair and your style that captured my imagination fired me up.
3: And he never said do away with it. It was just a matter of let's tamp it down and let's focus on, because Carl was always about, I love that man, you know, he was always about, this apostolate is about Catholic answers, not Tim Staples answers, not Jimmy Akins,
2: amen,
3: not Carl Keating's answers. We are about Catholic answers, and that has to be the focus. That's why, you know what, Carlo, we've never had really a face of Catholic. Closest thing we have is Cy, and who wants that as your face?
0: Good Lord.
6: Oh, man, you're in with that guy.
3: Come on, Cy.
0: I'm with you 100%,
3: no,
0: Tim, on that.
3: But seriously, you know, Cy is awesome, right? But really, I think what Carl wanted, and I know you do as well, Chris, is Catholic answers to be the face
1: of
3: this apostolate.
0: That's right.
3: That is the faith, the one true faith, one Lord, one faith, one baptism given to us by our blessed Lord. And I'm grateful to God for that because I can tell you that's what I tried to live up to, and I still try. I'm taking Catholic Answers with me. Yeah, I can't work full-time anymore because of my stroke, and everybody knows about that, but I'm going to work as much as I can till I die. I'm not going to stop. Because I want to share Jesus with people, and people need Jesus in this culture and in this world. But I'm grateful to God because Carl and Chris and the family here at Catholic Answers really has always helped me to keep centered on what is most important. And it sure as heaven ain't Tim Staples. It's the Catholic faith.
0: God bless you, Tim, and thank you for everything. Dr. Carlo Broussard, Director of Apologetics, following in the footsteps of the great Tim Staples, thank you for joining us for both hours.
2: It's my honor. Thanks for the invitation. And Tim, I won't say farewell, brother, because I know we'll still be having our gym time.
3: Amen.
0: And he's not going to leave you alone on email either. He can't.
3: That is gym time. That is gym time.
2: Okay. That's our gym time.
3: That's our gym time. We get a topic and let's go for it.
0: And Chris Check, President of Catholic Answers, thank you for coming in for 2 hours.
1: As Carlo said, an honor. And Tim, to you, Semper Fidelis.
3: Semper Fi, brother.
0: When I first got here, it was a lot to process. And I left one thing out, and Tim said one day, after the show, could we finish with a prayer every day? And since that day, we have finished with a prayer every day. We usually do it after we go off the air, but especially in Thanksgiving for Tim Staples, if you join me, brothers, in praying the glory be. Glory be to the Father, and to the Son, and to the Holy Spirit.
1: As it was in the beginning, is now, and ever shall be, world without end. Amen.
0: Lord, we say thank you in a particular way for our brother Tim. Bless him, his health, his family, his wife, his children, and all of his endeavors. Thank you, Lord. Thank you, Lord. Thank you, Lord, for all these years of faithful ministry. Amen.
1: Praise God.
2: Glory to God.
0: Oh. Thank you, Tim.
2: All right. We love you, Tim.
0: We do love you, Tim. We always will.

0: of the reasons we should go to Mass is because it is the food of the saints that we receive. And for the saints, they understood rightly that the time after Holy Communion, that those moments are the most precious moments of our lives.
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0: The Schoenstatt Pilgrim Mother Apostolate invites the community to a special mini-conference on the Queenship of Mary Saturday, August 22nd from 9 a.m. to 1 p.m. at the St. Thomas Aquinas Catholic Parish in College Station. 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
4: The essence of evangelization is to tell everybody Jesus loves you.
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4: Don't miss the opportunity.
6: Well, we just have wonderful, wonderful family today. And I'm always happy to see our extended family coming here, because it gives you an idea of who's out there listening. And some of them have perseverance, I tell you. They get up 1 to 2 o'clock in the morning and listen. I wouldn't. But anyway, they do it. I'm happy they do. It shows that in the heart of everyone, there's a hunger for God. And we may not know it's a hunger for God, but we do. We hunger for God. We hunger for peace, for joy, for serenity, all those wonderful things that we'll have in heaven. We long for it here. And if this network is able to do that, even a little bit, it's worth all the effort. Tonight, I don't know what we're going to talk about. I picked out a few things. Unless somebody else has something else in mind. You don't have anything in mind? Okay. If you do, just let me know. Since we never prepare anything, it wouldn't matter. What we talked about, as long as we talk about God. You know, in St. Luke's Gospel, our dear Lord tells us some secrets. You know, Our Lady's always telling secrets to the little kid, and they won't tell, I tell you, they won't tell anybody. It's amazing how Our Lady loves to tell secrets. Well, I'm sure our Lord told secrets, but these he told to everybody. And it's amazing how few people know it, even though he told us. He said, see that you are dressed for action. Of course, today we'd be happy if they're dressed, let alone... We're grateful for small things today, you know. For action, and have your lamps lit. Why? Be like men waiting for their master to return from the wedding feast. We have to wait. See, today we are not ready. In fact, we don't want to be ready. Now, he said, the reason you want to get ready and stay ready is to open the door as soon as the master